0: Good morning, ABC News with Sue Fitzpatrick. Queensland Rail says additional train services will be running from Monday as work to clear a maintenance backlog continues. Joshua McIntosh explains.
1: Queensland Rail commuters have faced more than 3 months of reduced timetables and packed services as the state's rail operator was forced to take some trains offline. It says union-protected industrial action has caused a maintenance backlog, meaning some services couldn't run. But QR says progress on clearing that backlog has now progressed, allowing 135 extra weekly services to be added to timetables during peak periods. Negotiations between Queensland Rail and some unions remain ongoing, with both parties back in the Fair Work Commission today.
0: A man's been rushed to hospital after an accident in Logan, south of Brisbane, this morning. The man in his 30s became stuck under a wall at a private property on Buchan Road at Buchan at about 8:30. He suffered significant leg and pelvic injuries and has been rushed to the Princess Alexandra Hospital in a life-threatening condition. Queensland's health minister says ambulance ramping has dropped to its lowest level since December 2020. New figures released by the state government show the number of patients forced to wait longer than 30 minutes before seeing an ED doctor are now at 35.5%. Tim Nichols told 612 ABC Radio it's still a long way from the LNP's goal of 30% by 2028.
2: But we are trending in the right way. These are green shoots. Much more work to be done. It's not a matter of hanging up our boots and saying, you know, job completed.
0: Police have charged seven people after a long-running drug trafficking investigation where $750,000 worth of dangerous drugs were seized. Jasmine Hines reports.
3: Detectives from Rockhampton's Criminal Investigation Branch, alongside the Gold Coast's Major Organised Crime Unit, searched a series of Central Queensland properties, as well as a Gold Coast storage unit, as part of their investigations into drug trafficking in the Rockhampton area. Officers seized cocaine, methamphetamine and MDMA powder, as well as about $80,000 in cash and illegal firearms. The people, aged between 21 and 42, were charged with a range of offences. Investigations are ongoing.
0: The Prime Minister says he's had a productive phone call with the US President Donald Trump as the nation celebrates 75 years of being allies. Political reporter Isabella Tolhurst reports.
4: Anthony Albanese says his discussion with Mr. Trump was constructive and covered a wide range of topics. The PM says the leaders discussed global and regional issues, including the conflict in the Middle East and Australia's newest alliances in the Pacific region. He says they discussed critical minerals projects and also provided updates on the progress of AUKUS, which the Prime Minister says remains full steam ahead. Mr. Albanese says Mr. Trump has agreed to consider exempting Australian exports from the current 12.5% tariff, but noted the President has a different perspective on the matter.
0: Overseas now, the US Treasury Secretary says Washington is going to use measures that have never been seen on Iran. Scott Bessent says a combination of economic isolation and the continued US blockade of Iranian ports in the Strait of Hormuz will bar all ships from coming in and out of the country. The United States has also threatened to maintain its naval blockade indefinitely. A record number of civilians were killed by Russian attacks on Ukraine last month. The UN's Human Rights Monitoring Mission says it's verified that at least 437 civilians were killed and over 2,600 people were injured in Ukraine in July. UN spokesperson Daniela Gross de Amalde says the figures mark a new escalation in civilian harm,
5: which is a 30% increase compared with the previous month, and a 70% increase compared with July 2025.
0: To sport, the NRL has made a formal investment offer to Britain's Super League. The deal would see Super League receive an investment of about $60 million from the NRL over the next 5 years, with the Australian League eventually taking a 50% stake in its UK counterpart. Queensland's weather, partly cloudy day with isolated showers about the tropical coast, mostly sunny elsewhere. Cairns 27, Townsville and Rockhampton 26.

0: In the southeast, mostly sunny in the afternoon with light winds. Brisbane and Ipswich 24, the Gold Coast 23, Sunshine Coast 22, Toowoomba 19.
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2: Good morning.
3: G'day. How are you going today? How are things going and growing at your place? It is time for Gardening Talkback on ABC Queensland. Give us a call. The lines are open and the lines are free. 1300 630 222. 1300 630 222. Good morning. And today's gardener is Jerry Colby Williams with me this morning. Good morning to you.
4: Good morning, Susan.
3: Thanks for being with me today. How is your garden at the moment, Jerry?
4: Well, look, everything's very spring-like. I've got a lot of things that are ready to eat, and so I've got this sort of queue of food that I have to work out what I'm going to do with.
3: You'll find out ways to consume it, but also to perhaps store it. Lots of people already calling through, Jerry, so I'll give the number again and we'll get straight into it. 1300 630 222. Let's go to Sandra from Cairns. Good morning.
5: Good morning.
3: Good morning. What's going on at your place, Sandra?
5: Yes, I have a number of mast trees, M-A-S-T trees, and one of them, the top half, not the bottom half, the top half is the leaves are turning yellow and they're falling off, and its neighbour tree is starting to look like it's going to happen there. So I don't know if it's a disease or what.
4: Well, that's interesting, Sandra. It's not something to be concerned about, however.
5: Oh.
4: It's just what you're observing can happen to these trees as we enter I don't know how the weather has been for you in Cairns, but we're sort of theoretically entering our dry season down here in Brisbane. What's it been like for you?
5: Wet and wet.
4: Okay. So, look, this can happen to the tips of the trees where they're exposed to the elements. They are evergreen trees, but they do tend to occasionally drop shoots on the external ends of the branches, particularly the tops. And that's really just because they're exposed more than the foliage further down. I mean, I wouldn't worry about contacting us again, but I would if this progresses further through the trees. It's quite normal at the moment, so I don't think there's anything to worry about there. But since you're observant and you've noticed this change, if it does continue, then get back in touch with us and we'll take it from there. Okay.
5: Okay. I'd also like to give you some feedback and a thank you. About a month ago, I rang about my passion fruit, which had lots of flowers but no passion fruits, and you told me that I needed to get the pollen from another passion fruit vine. So I put a call out on Facebook, and people told me where that they had passion fruit vines and that they... when they had a flower, they let me know. I went and raced over and got the flower and pollinated, and now I have three passion fruits coming on.
3: Oh, we love to hear a win.
5: Yeah.
4: I think you deserve a gold star for that, Sandra. I don't know. I've heard of anybody being so thorough in getting a pollen. And getting it fresh is the most important thing. So you're obviously very responsive.
5: I am. And I do have another plant that has been planted. So next year I hope I won't have to do the pollinating.
3: Proactive with the passion fruit, Sandra. Thank you very much for calling.
5: Thank you. Thank you.
3: Oh, that is the best. We love a win. Sometimes we only hear about the hard things, Jerry.
4: That's right. It is lovely to hear that some things work.
3: It is. And already having a win, three passion fruits, lovely. The number, if you would like to call through with your questions, your concerns, your problem, or your success stories in your garden, give us a call, 1300 630 222, 1300 630 222. Mark from Cairns, good morning.
6: Good morning. How are you?
3: Good, thank you. What's going on at your place?
6: Okay, well, I'm in Edmonton in

0: Cairns, and we have a very big buffalo lawn, but I have this insidious creature called Mullumbimby cooch growing through it, and I'd really like some strategies on how I can take care of it and eliminate it.
1: Take care of it.
0: I've sprayed the whole lawn recently with sledgehammer, but it just hasn't got all of it where I want it to be.
2: Well, Mark, look, you've already done the most, I think you get the best results from using that than any other method. So, look, don't expect them to always work perfectly the first time. But Mullumbimby cooch is really responsive to that particular herbicide. And I reckon a second application, give it a couple of months. Don't do it immediately because it's a powerful herbicide for the plants that it kills. And that's basically Mullumbimby cooch and nutgrass in lawns. So you can do a second application 8 weeks later and see how it goes. On the other end of the scale, in my garden, I occasionally get a little bit popping up in the shade in damp parts of my lawn. And I just go out there in the morning when there's been some rain and the ground is soft, and I just hand pull them. You just have to be very careful not to leave any pieces behind. And that's how I deal with it in my garden. So you've got the best option you've already done. My option will help you if you notice any that have survived that look like they might be getting up to flower and set seed. Well, I'd hand weed those, but don't apply that particular herbicide very frequently. It's heavy, or it does affect grass, even though it won't kill it. And so you need to give it a breather to recover. And that breather is important. Even though you're in the tropics, the buffalo won't be quite as vigorous or as strong or as, resilient to the use of that herbicide in the cooler seasons. So just 8 weeks, and I reckon the second dose, and you'll be fine.
0: Okay, thank you very much. I have actually been mulching the grass because it's easy to mow. You can appreciate how fast the grass grows up here.
2: Yes.
0: But I have stopped that, and I'm now catching it and taking those when the cooch pops its heads up, those little tripods. I take them
2: Yes.
0: off and dispatch that accordingly.
2: Well, I think that's a very important backup strategy. If you do have any type of weed that might be seeding in lawns, it's a very good idea to use a catcher to collect those seeds and to compost that separately so you're not just cutting the grass and allowing the seeds to fall back on the lawn. Otherwise, you end up with this sort of a weedy lawn forever. Okay, so you're doing just the right things there. I just think a second application, maybe a bit of hand weeding, and you'll be there.
0: That's interesting. Thank you. So just quickly then, composting lawn clippings in the tropics it's a hard thing. It's so much, it produces so much.
1: Yeah.
0: Is there any
2: Yes.
0: good way to do that?
2: Yes, look, I understand that, but this idea of separating the source of weed from the lawn is an important step. And because you have large quantities, if it's possible to make a low flat compost heap or put in a thin layer and then put something else on and then keep on building it up, that's the way to go. But I certainly think that if you've got this problem and you want it to disappear within a year, then this idea of removing seed infested clippings is very important. And again, I wouldn't use that as a mulch under garden beds because the Mullumbimby cooch will grow amongst flowers as well. Okay?
0: Okay, all right, thank you very much.
1: Mark, thanks so much for the call. Have a great weekend. You're on ABC across Queensland. Susan with you this morning. You can call through 1300 630 222. That's 1300 630 222 or send a text on 0487 993 222. Jeanette from Rockhampton's next. After that, Debbie from Yeppoon. And it's time for your call, 1300 630 222. Jeanette is with me. Good morning, Jeanette.
3: Hello there.
1: Hello. What's going on with your pandanus trees?
3: We've got the bottom half of one of our cement tanks and made it into a pool and put fish and water lilies in it. And we've had pandanus either side of it, but they're growing under the rocks on the edge and into the pond, so we've pulled them down. I'm just wondering what we could put. It faces the northern side, so what sort of tree could we put there or something there to provide shade but not drop lots of leaves and stuff?
2: Okay. Well, look, Jeanette, whatever you plant in the form of a tree will drop some leaves. You have to be realistic here. Our first caller, Sandra in Cairns, was talking about Indian mast trees. And they are evergreen. They have they cast a really good shade. They are vertical, and that means they take up very little of your physical garden space, but they will drop some leaves. And you'll find that'll be the case with everything that you grow. The main distinction between leaf-dropping trees is if they're deciduous, which means they'll drop most of their leaves or all of their leaves in a very short period of time, and they're the ones you really don't want anywhere near a pool. So things like jacaranda would be absolutely suicidal to put those next to a pool, because the thousands and thousands of leaflets will block all the pumps. Everything will get blocked by it, and it'll be impossible to live with. But something like the Indian mast tree, that suddenly gives you space, it gives you the shade or privacy that you need, and you will get some leaf drop all year round. But they're leaves which are large enough to handle. They're not going to block things, and you can maintain them quite easily. So if you want that, then this would be a perfect type of tree to grow in your area. I've been surprised at how well Indian mast trees grow down here in Brisbane, because they have a reputation for being truly tropical, but they do well down here in the subtropics. It's just that you get twice the rate of growth that we would get down here in Brisbane. Okay?
3: Are they very tall trees, Jerry?
2: Look, in time, they can be, but, you know, you'd have to give them 30 years to get to a reasonable size.
3: I won't be here for that.
2: Well, look, neither will I. But the thing is, you can take the top out of these trees because aren't rapid growers. You know, the rate of growth will be faster and rocky than it will be down here in Brisbane. Yep. But yep, they're totally manageable. It's not something like a bamboo, which is going to put on 3 or 4 metres in a wet weekend, you know? They're things which are eminently manageable, and I wouldn't recommend anything that's going to give you grief in your situation. Okay, yep. So it's a fail-safe if you grow that particular tree.
3: Yep. Okay. Righto. Thank you very much for that.
1: Thanks so much for the call, Jeanette. You're on ABC Across Queensland. It is Gardening Talkback. Do you have a question about your garden? If you do, 1300 630 222. That's the number to call through on. You can also send a text on 0487 993 222. I'm going to have a chat to Debbie from Yeppoon next, then Wayne, then Bev, then you. 1300 630 222. Debbie, good morning.
4: Morning, Susan. Morning, Jerry. Just while you're talking about the mast, not why I did ring initially, but I have them, and I'm at Yeppoon, so not far from Rocky. Mine would be at least 12 foot high within, I'd say, 8 years. But I have a question about the root system, because the previous owners planted mine only 20 mil from my paved entertainment area, it's all tiled. I believe they have a tap root, so should that be okay being planted so close to the paved?
2: Well, there's a couple of things here, Debbie. 4 metres in 8 years is not fast in terms of tree growth. Yeah, so 4 metres in 8 years, that's half a metre a year. that's not what you would say is a fast-growing tree. A fast-growing tree would put on three or

0: can be found in the garden. So that really depends on where you irrigate your garden, where rainwater drains through your garden, as to where those roots will follow, because they're quite indiscriminate. They'll just go to seek out moisture and nutrients. That's their job. So I can't say where they will go, but you won't have a deep taproot. So that's another thing we can tick off. But in terms of planting them that close to a hard structure like a path, that's far too close. And that's very, very unfortunate for you, because you will find that the roots will cause that to buckle, maybe to crack, particularly if it's been cemented in position. The more rigid the structure is, the more likely it is to get fractures in it as they grow. So over time, you will find that you will have problems with roots of that tree. In fact, you will have problems with the roots of any tree which is planted that close. Okay, so that's your big problem there. Not the deep roots, not the speed of growth, but ultimately this incompatibility of having a tree so close to a hard infrastructure like that. Okay?
1: Like they have to go.
0: Well, look, in time, yes. And just keep your eyes peeled, because as soon as the damage starts to occur, that's really the cheapest solution for removing the trees, unless you want to be preemptive and deal with it now, because in terms of the gardening year, if you were to remove a tree and replant, then you've got the rest of the growing season ahead of you for them to settle in and look good. Okay, but choosing a replacement, you really need to have a long, hard think about what suits you, and maybe, just maybe, go for a shrub or a climber which doesn't have the same structure of deep roots, which will give you that problem with hard structures like paving and paths.
1: I'm even thinking maybe something potted so the roots can't become
0: invasive. Absolutely. Look, that's a brilliant solution, Debbie. That really is, because it's portable. And if you crack a pot, well, you've just cracked a pot. It's a much easier thing to solve, and life moves on. I'm very much in favour of having plants which are ornamental or providing shade around pools to be grown in containers for just that reason. It's so amenable to change, okay? Yes. And you're in control all the way through.
1: Yeah. Now, Jerry, my original question was about my raised veggie beds.
0: Yes.
1: They're about 0.4 high, but they're just compacted with all this fibrous root. They're just so hard. I broke my handle on my fork trying to dig it. Now, the closest are a palm tree a metre away. Do you think, and they're planted in the ground, so would the roots from those got in amongst that raised garden bed? That soil, do you think, or is it a different problem?
0: No, absolutely. It could be any of the trees, because if you're doing the right thing by your vegetables, you'll be putting in food, organic matter, and water, and that's exactly what roots are designed to search out. The problem that you have with this raised vegetable bed is actually quite common. It's one of these things that is easily solved at the beginning, but is difficult to solve now. So what you need to do to prevent this from ever happening again is to excavate all the soil that's in that raised bed. You completely line it with a geotextile fabric, which you buy from a landscape supplier. You line the entire bed, rather like you'd put silver foil or greaseproof paper into a baking tray, so it goes right up the sides, covers the bottom, and that will prevent roots from getting in. Then you can put the soil back in and carry on gardening. Okay?
1: Right. Well, that's what I'll do then.
2: Thanks so much for the call, Debbie. Have a great weekend. You're on ABC Across Queensland. Susan with you this morning, solving all of the problems of the world and in your backyards today. We're going to have a chat with Wayne from Gracemere next, then Bev from Bundy, and then Jeff after that, time for your call, 1300 630 222. Let's head to Grace Mere now.

0: Wayne, good morning.
1: Good. How are you going, fellas?
0: We're good, thank you. What's going on at your place?
1: Hey, Jerry, I've got quite a few fruit trees in big pots, lemonades, oranges, limes and that, and tangelos. But I've got a mandarin in there, but it's only about 18 months old. All the other plants have got blossom on them. This one hasn't, the lemonade. It has never had any fruit on it. The leaves have got a little bit of curl, and not real bad curl, but they sort of seem to be a little bit mottly and going sort of more khaki than anything else.
2: Okay. Look, I think starting at the first principles, Wayne, an 18-month-old mandarin may not flower and fruit if it was grown from seed. Has this been bought as a grafted mandarin, or
1: yeah,
2: or has it been
1: no
2: seed
1: grafted.
2: Raised?
1: No, grafted, mate.
2: Okay. So, look, it's a little bit behind, but not that much. Okay. I know you're in a lovely warm part of Queensland, so it should perform extra well. But getting flowers in the third year of growth would be fine for a mandarin. What you're dealing with a mandarin is a tree. It's
1: yep.
2: not a small thing, not like a lemonade. Lemonades are always bushy, and even if they get big, they're just a big bush. But a mandarin has the capacity to be a decent-sized tree. Yours has been grafted, so it should shortcut the time from planting to flowering, but 18 months is not something you should feel bad about. However,
1: yeah.
2: the mottling of the leaves, that's a sign of nutritional deficiencies. Citrus are wonderful indicators very early on of any problems with inadequate nutrients in the soil. And so your solution would be to get either a complete citrus fertilizer, or you can go to the Gardening Australia website. You can look up my story, which I did on citrus care, which gives you a 12-month feeding program for citrus of all types, and put that into place. I'm uh-huh. not at all surprised to have citrus with mottled leaves in far north Queensland following the wet weather that you've had. It's quite normal to expect this on citrus, because some of the water-soluble nutrients which you might have applied will have rinsed through the soil because
1: oh, yeah.
2: of that heavy rain. So it's a bit early to panic about the mandarin.
1: Yeah.
2: Just keep up the feeding, and now is not a bad time to start, because it's not been a particularly cold winter, and see how it goes in spring. It should green up in, say, 4, 6, 8 weeks, depending upon what the exact nutrient deficiency is. Okay?
1: Very good, mate. So what was your website again, sorry?
2: Oh, it's just the Gardening Australia website. So it's just the ABC Gardening Australia website. And when you found that, just put in Citrus Care Jerry, and that will help you find that particular story. And that gives you a year-long program for citrus care of all types.
0: Wayne from Gracemere, thank you very much for calling through. It is 10:30, nearly, on ABC Across Queensland. It's Gardening Talkback today, and Jerry Colby-Williams is with me answering your gardening questions. Do you have one? If you do, call through 1300 630 222. Bev from Bundaberg, good morning.
3: Good morning. I have crucifix orchids, and I'm noticing little orange-black petals on the leaves, and I think this might be affecting the flowers to some degree. I'm wondering, should I spray the leaves to deter them with something, or do you have any clues?
2: Well, Bev, I think what you've described is Dendrobium beetle, which is it's a native beetle, so it's always going to be present, and it makes its presence known by feeding on new leaves and foliage and stems and flower buds of certain types of orchid. Obviously, Dendrobium orchids are their favourites. So this is what you're dealing with. So you can actually treat them individually if you're quick and you have an ice cream carton with some soapy water, and you put that underneath the plants before you make a move on the beetles, because they have this little trick of dropping off.
3: Yes, they do.
2: If they feel they're going to be food, they drop off and fall into the ground. And if you've got mulch...
3: Mostly I get them and squeeze them
2: okay.
3: to death. But,
2: So you know the deal with them. I mean, there are systemic insecticides which you can use on your orchids. They are heavy duty, and they're really what you would fall back onto as the last resort. Most people have success with dendrobium beetle fairly early on, because once you know what you're looking for, you can find them quite easily. It's just finding that very first one which is really the trick. And drowning them in soapy water is good, but you need an ice cream container, because it's quite wide, just in case they fall off the plant in a certain way, and put the soapy water in there to make sure they definitely do drown. Okay?
3: Okay, thank you very much. Yes.
0: Thanks so much for the call, Bev.
3: Good, thanks.
0: Bye-bye. Thank you. See you later. You're on ABC Across Queensland. Susan with you this morning. Do you have a question about your garden? What's going on in your garden? 1300 630 222. Going to have a chat to Jeff from Bidwell near Maryborough shortly. After that, Tash from Agnes Water. Then you can have your question answered as well. 1300 630 222. Jeff, good morning.
4: Good morning.
0: Good morning. What's going on at your place?
4: I've got a few gum trees I want to remove. They're sort of close to the house and the neighbour's fence. There's also, in amongst them down the bottom, there's a lot of little crucifix orchids and that growing. And I want to retain the stumps, but also want to replant something there which will shade and not have like an invasive root system. Where I want to plant is about 20 or 30 foot away from the septic tank. I was wondering if you had any suggestions.
2: So, Jeff, just to clarify, you asking for help for relocating the orchids or the choice of trees that you want to plant?
4: Yeah, I want to keep the orchids in place. I want to retain some of the tree stumps. They're sort of growing up around them, but I want to also replant a tree in there which will give them shade and without an invasive root system.
2: Right, I see what you want. Look, you're in Maryborough, so you're clearly in the subtropics.
4: Yep.
2: If you have a local land care nursery or a local native nursery that you can get to, I would suggest looking at dry rainforest species. Now, the reason I mention dry rainforest species is that they don't need as much water as typical wet rainforest species need. And they do particularly well in the Maryborough region. In fact, you have Greg's Wampy, which is a local native fruit tree, as good for feeding birds and people. And that is native to your area. It's a dry rainforest species, which is quite suitable for providing some shade. Now, there's also, if you can get into a native nursery, there is a pandanus called Cook's Pandanus, after Captain Cook. Yeah. And that's a native to Queensland. That occurs nowhere else on Earth. They have a lovely rounded crown. They cast dappled shade, so they're perfect for growing orchids, bromeliads in when they get established. And they have a relatively compact crown. They're not as big as some of the other pandanus. So I think your solution lies in native trees. I think you should see what is available. I can recommend things to you like the Cook's Pandanus, but you need to find somebody that actually sells them locally to be of any use to you. But if you can find a local land care nursery, they will probably have than widest range of native dry rainforest species that are available for you, and they will fit the bill. Okay?
4: Okay. Thank you very much.
0: Thanks so much for the call, Jeff. Have a great weekend. It is ABC Radio Queensland. Susan with you this morning, 25 minutes until your 11 o'clock ABC News. Give us a buzz with what's going on in your garden, 1300 630 222, 1300 630 222. Tash, good morning.
5: Hi, how are you going?
0: Good, thank you. What's going on at your place?
5: I've got two pomegranate trees and they're quite old, but they're quite small. And they're pretty productive. They're fruiting even just when they shouldn't really be. But what happens is they'll fruit up, and then there's a little kind of rotten part that starts to eat away at the bottom, kind of like a blossomed end rot. And sometimes they'll come full term and be beautiful and juicy fruit. I've cut them open, but there's a little bit of rot that comes through the bottom. It almost looks like a wasp nest or something like that. And I'm just trying to troubleshoot how I can stop these fruits from getting this little rot in the bottom.
2: Okay. Well, thanks for that description. I'm sorry, I couldn't hear your name. Is it Tash?
5: Yes.
2: Tash, look, Tash, what you've described is similar to fruit fly strike. And fruit fly is a common problem with pomegranates. They pierce the young fruit, lay their eggs inside, the eggs tunnel in, and they spoil the fruit. And that is quite a common thing. We also have fruit spotting bug, which is another native pest in Queensland, and they too can damage the fruit by their feeding. So it's a different type of damage. I tend to think it's probably fruit fly. But in either case, if you want to protect your fruit, you need to get fruit mesh protection bags. And you just slip these over the developing fruit. So once pollination has occurred, once you can see that baby fruit are developing, then you put the protection bags over them. Now, you can get these from a good garden centre or even a hardware store will sell them. And you can buy them online if you want to check that you've got the right size, because they come in different sizes. And it all depends on the size of the fruit that you get. So the bag's got to match the fruit. And that's all you have to do. Put that on and they will develop quite happily. They'll get enough sun to ripen fully and hopefully you'll get something worth eating.
5: Yeah, okay, thank you. So there's no point to spray them or anything, just protect them from the fly?
2: Well, you see, we're on the radio, so I can't actually see the damage. So I can't say, I think, hand on heart, this is fruit fly or this is fruit spotting bug. I'd have to see some more evidence to be confident of my diagnosis. However, I do grow pomegranate and I do know that both of these pests form the most common problems for pomegranates. So exclusion is really the best treatment before we get into the warmer seasons and they start becoming more active and reproducing more actively. You know, now is the time to buy your bags in advance of their breeding season, okay?
5: Okay, thank you. The nest kind of looks like a little bit of loose dirt, if that's any indication.
2: Well, that'll be droppings. That'll be frass from the things that are feeding on the fruit. So, you know, it may well be fruit spotting bug, but as I say, without seeing a picture of the patient, I can't be any more accurate than that.
5: Great. Thank you so much for your help.
0: Thanks, Tash. Great questions. Tash there from Agnes Water. You're on ABC across Queensland. Susan with you this morning. If you've got a question, call through 1300 630 222 or text on 0487 993 222. While we're waiting for your call, we are just a couple of weeks away from spring, Jerry. Are there things that we should be doing in the garden as preparation at the moment?
2: Well, what I've been spending the whole week on is pruning winter fruit trees. So I've been making sure

0: or that I don't have my sour sop, for example, is close to the gutter of my house. I've pruned it back. So if we do get any strong gusting winds, it's not going to damage my guttering. I've winter pruned my chocolate pudding fruit tree to make sure that I can actually pick the fruit conveniently from it. So I've reduced the size of its crown. And there was a neighboring tree coming over where I parked my car, and I've pruned that back. So pruning for safety, pruning for safe picking, pruning for the protection of your buildings is an important thing to do now, particularly as we're getting into the fire season. So make sure there's no dead leaves from overwinter hanging around in gutters. Clear your gutters and make sure that you tied up the yard as best you possibly can so that there's no unnecessary fire hazards in your yards.
1: Great, great tips there, Jerry. Thank you very much for that. Quick text from Todd from Thierry, who has texted in about his lime, mandarin and lemon trees. Todd says, I've had them for 6 to 8 months. They haven't grown much at all. They actually haven't seemed to, they've seemed to have gone backwards. I water them 2 to 3 times a week and use fertilised citrus food, but that doesn't seem to work. Do you have any advice?
0: Well, look, it may just simply be that they're drying out a little bit too much in between waterings. So the microclimate that they're growing in can influence the amount of water and the frequency of water that you need. Feeding them, obviously, that's an advantage. And I've just discussed that a little bit earlier on in the program. It's an all-year-round program. You use different foods at different times of the year, but you can never go wrong by giving them a nice drink with seaweed solution and some iron chelates. Okay, so iron chelates is really good for greening up citrus. And I think you just have to sit it out and wait until spring and summer arrive and they put on new growth, because even when I look after my citrus, they still get some yellows and some markings on the leaves because it's winter and it's the cold, dry winds that we often get, the westerlies that we get, that can cause this just to expose leaves. It's not an indication of a declining tree or something that's failing to establish. It's just a seasonal thing. And as the weather warms up, then generally these appearances improve. And if you're doing what you're doing, watering and feeding on a regular basis, you should be fine.
1: Thank you very much, and hopefully that helps for Todd. You're on ABC Radio Queensland. It's Gardening Talk Back. Let's head to Cairns now. Henry is on the line. Good morning, Henry.
2: Good morning.
1: What's going on at your place?
2: At my place, I have a veggie garden that was growing basically pumpkin and cherry tomatoes, which did its thing and died away and just got left to go feral. And then it started growing back and my wife said, oh, they look like tomato plants. And I said, no, I don't think so. So it's about 3 metres by 2 metres. It's now got about 60 of these big plants in it. And I went to pull them out the other day and I thought, oh, I can see a couple of cherry tomatoes. So they are tomato plants. There's probably about 60 in there. It's pretty crowded. They're about a metre wide by a metre high. And thus far, I have picked 5 cherry tomatoes off those plants. So just basically no fruit. And I'm wondering why that is. I've got a few little yellow flowers, but prior to that, they were really prolific. I have seen a couple of the pear, the ones that turn into the delicious little yellow tomatoes. But searching around in all those plants, yeah, there's probably about 10 fruit on 60 tomatoes. I'm just wondering what was going on.
0: Well, Henry, look, there's a couple of things that I'd like to mention. And one is something which may already be going on, but you're not aware of. Tomatoes are brilliant hosts for root knot nematode, which is a microscopic pest which feeds in their root system and slowly spreads up their stems. And they're highly attracted to tomatoes. So one of the golden rules for growing tomatoes in a warm climate, and so that means from the northern rivers of New South Wales northwards, you need to find a different spot to grow your tomatoes every year, because once those nematodes get established, they then will invade other host plants, so things like capsicum, chili, eggplant, beetroot, silver beet. There's a whole range of different useful things that you may wish to grow in the future, but you'll find great difficulty in growing because these pests establish. So it's really important to change where you grow them. That's the most important thing. That's the best advice I can give you there. Getting rid of root knot nematode is really difficult and involved. And a lot of people abandon growing things which they feed on once they get established in their vegetable garden. So this is me looking in my crystal ball and giving you the most important bit of advice about tomato growing that I can give you, okay? The second thing is really, it doesn't really matter too much if you're getting random results in these plants, because they're self-sown. When they're self-sown, it's a genetic lottery. They will be very similar to the parent plants, but not always. Sometimes you get some surprising variations coming through because it is a genetic lottery. That means some will be winners and some will be losers. And the ones which are really promising, they're the ones that you use as your seed stock for next year, and you remove any poor performers so it's not an overcrowded bed as well. So thin them out so they're not overcrowded, and you can make the best of what you've got. But my word of caution is this root knot nematode pest, because it really is a game changer in terms of easy home food production. Okay?
2: All right, thanks. Yeah, it's because the plants look quite healthy, but I think they're pretty overcrowded, so I might just have to remove the ones that aren't fruiting.
0: Yes, absolutely. You've got to be an active gardener, because far more seedlings will germinate than the space will allow to grow to decent-sized plants. And, of course, overcrowding will affect production and the quality of the fruit as well. But the underlying issue, I'll say it again, your big worry is if you grow them in the same spot for more than one season, there's a risk of this root knot nematode moving in. And then I don't want that to be your last attempt at growing tomatoes at home, because they became such a dreadful, persistent pest. Okay?
1: Henry from Cairns, thank you so much for calling through today. We've got a last rush of callers. Alan, you're next in line, then Wendy, then Gary, then Bruce. Thanks so much for calling through. Alan is from Mackay. Alan, what's going on at your place?
3: How you going there? Look, I've got a great crop of Roma tomatoes, but I noticed I'm getting hit by grubs. What's the solution there, Jerry?
0: Well, look, this is why I stopped growing them, Alan, because I consistently got pests, caterpillars, attacking them. And I'm a bit lazy. If I grew them underneath netting, pest exclusion mesh, I wouldn't have that problem. And you can buy a roll of that at a garden centre, and that will prevent any future occurrences. But the key thing to protect your tomatoes is to put that netting between the moths and your fruit trees before they actually start to become enticing. So just as they start flowering, that's the best time to net and protect. Okay?
3: Okay, mate.
1: Alan, thank you very much for your call.
3: Thank you.
1: Thank you. Let's head to Wendy now in Agnes Water. Good morning, Wendy.
4: Yeah, good morning. Yeah. Hi, Jerry. We're cleaning the edges of the dam out. I'm just cleaning it so it looks clean. And there's a lot of black vegetation coming through. Can I use that in my folded in my garden soil, or use it in the compost bin?
0: Yeah, of course you can. Yes. Don't let that hold. Don't let the colour hold you back. It's all organic matter, and it will all break down eventually. So yes, you can use it. And if you don't like the look of it, then what I tend to do is put these sort of leaf material that I don't like at the back of garden beds where I can't see it. And then if I have people around for an open day, I'll cover it with nice mulch and nobody sees anything untidy. Well, they just think everything's gorgeous.
4: Yeah, I don't think my garden would pass anything, but I'll try. I do try. Yeah, okay, well, that's good because I think the damn weed, is it sledge? Maybe sledge, that's what is dying. It wouldn't grow back in the garden, would it, or anything like that?
0: Well, it really depends whether you're just getting rid of old material or whether that's had seed in it, you see. I mentioned earlier to an earlier inquirer about seed in weeds growing in his lawn. If you do suspect that the plant material contains seed, then it's better to decompose it in a compost bin elsewhere, separate it from your compost that will go into a flower bed, for example, so the weeds hopefully will die as they germinate in the compost bin. Okay?
4: Imagine them to, because it's black vegetation and seeds wouldn't float, I don't assume. So.
0: Well, look, if the seed had been in the water for a long period of time, they're likely to have been attacked by bacteria and fungi, so they're not likely to be as viable as they would have been. So, look, just use with caution and put them in a spot so you know that if the seed do germinate, you know what it is, where it came from, and not to do it again, just to bin it next time or burn it or bury it.
1: Wendy, thank you very much for your questions today. You're on ABC Across Queensland. It's Gardening Talkback. Let's head to Emu Park now. Gary's on the line. Good morning.
5: Good morning.
1: Good morning. What's your question today, Gary?
5: Yeah, I just wanted to see whether we're on to a hiding to nothing. We're trying to revegetate a piece of old sand dune at the back of a dune running onto the bowls club area, and we're just sort of trying to work out what we need to do to make sure we can establish something there to stop the guinea grass from growing and the whole pile of stuff, or re-establish the native plants that are on the back of the dune itself.
0: Well, just some sort of general comments there, Gary. The guinea grass is fairly straightforward to remove when they're young. So it's not difficult to make a dent by clearing the grass.
5: That's
0: so
5: true,
0: you've got some planting space and then weeding it to stop them from reinvading. That side of it is not difficult, but timing is important when you're dealing with something like a sand dune. So you really need to do this sort of work in early spring. That's probably the best time when the plants can establish before the weather heats up during summer, and it avoids the churning up which can often occur to sand dunes when we get strong summer storms. Okay, so the idea is to get those plants established in early spring, so probably about now, August would be the perfect time to start planting. You may need to use some erosion mesh to stabilize the sand where you're planting. So you might want to plant in belts to make it easy to fit in with the mesh. But most importantly, you need the right plants. And so you need to contact a local land care group so that you can make sure you get the right native plants ready to plant at the right time. It's all about timing, I think.
1: And I think one of the resources that is near you that may work in this area is FBA, which they sort of one of the land management organisations that are in your part of the world, Gary.
5: Oh, right, yeah. FBA, yeah, it's true. Yeah, we're just wondering whether it would be successful and not, seeing it's been disturbed already and lost any, you know, it doesn't seem to hold a lot of moisture, the piece.
0: Well, look, Gary, I think you will be successful if you plan it. Of course, sand dunes don't hold on to a lot of moisture at the top, but you'd be surprised how much moisture will be found further down.
5: Further down,
0: and that's That's why the plants send their roots down to that moisture layer,

0: and that's what helps get them through the churning of the soil and the sand during dry weather as well. They need time to stabilize and establish, so planting in August would be the optimum time. Okay.
1: Excellent. Right, yeah. Thank you.
2: Thanks for that, Gary. And yes, that national, the Natural Resource Management Group called FBA or somebody along those lines in that patch should be able to give you great advice on those sand dune restoration and those sorts of things. That's what their bread and butter often is in that part of the world. Less than 5 minutes to go until your 11 o'clock ABC News. Let's have a chat with Bruce from Bukasha. Good morning.
3: Oh, good morning.
2: Good morning. What's going on at your place, Bruce?
3: I have a Bowen or a Kensington Pride mango, which is a grafted tree. It's been in about 5 or 6 years, maybe seven, and for the last 3 years it's produced only about a dozen fruit that have sat and grown to maturity. But a lot of them seem to appear to get a little black spot on the top right-hand corner. And as the fruit gets to a large mango, when I cut them open, they all have like a secondary tiny seed, like almost a cyst with a void in the middle on that spot. The rest of the fruit's fine, but it's almost, I've caught it like a grape-sized seed, equivalent to the seed in the centre. My question is that a genetic defect and should I just toss that tree? Or should I persevere and hope that in future years more of them come out without that pocket?
0: Well, Bruce,
3: the mango fruit.
0: Bruce, it's an interesting observation. Mangoes are polyembryonic. That means the seed have more than one embryo in them. So when they're grown from seed, as Kensington Pride is, it's generally the best practice is to choose the weakest, not the strongest, but the weakest of the multiple seedlings which develop from it. And they're said to have the best results. But what you're seeing there is that polyembryonic behavior being shown in the fruit. It's actually germinating within the fruit. So look, I can't make that decision as to whether you keep it or get rid of it, but if you do find that is a consistent problem and it irritates you, then definitely get it, get another one, replace it. But essentially what you're looking at is a seed-bearing plant that has more than one seedlings, potentially, inside each fruit, and you're getting that polyembryonic the polyembryonic nature of the seed is expressing itself by germinating within the fruit before the fruit is actually ready to eat. That's the problem.
3: Yes, it seems to be becoming more consistent. I think each year there's more of them. So I'm wondering, is that specific to that tree?
0: Yes, I think it is. And so you're going to have to make a decision to either keep it and live with it or cull it and start again.
2: Big decision, Bruce. Bruce from Bukasha there. Thank you very much for calling through this morning. And very quickly, Jerry, we've got a few moments until the news. I heard that you had a win at the ECA. Is that right?
0: Oh, gosh. News does travel, doesn't it? Yes. I got second prize for my native fig jam.
2: Ooh.
0: And that was in the Queensland in a Jar category for ABC staff at the ECA. So I don't know of anybody that uses Ficus henniana, which is endemic to the subtropics of Australia. I don't know of anybody that makes fruit from it. And it is a nice jam, so I thought, well, why not put a couple of jars in?
2: Congratulations, Jerry. It's Gardening Talk Back. It's news time now, 11 o'clock.
4: Morning, ABC News with Sue Fitzpatrick. Queensland's Premier has called for bipartisan support as he considers whether to introduce laws that would jail those charged with serious domestic violence offences who breach bail. Here's state political reporter Laura Lavelle. Four women have been killed in Queensland in less than 2 months, allegedly at the hands of their partners. Today, Queensland's Premier admitted there was a crisis of violence against women in the state. The government's been considering expanding proposed breach bail go-to-jail laws for youth to include adults, and there's been a push to ensure that includes mandatory jail for high-risk alleged domestic violence offenders who breach bail. David Crisafulli says he wants support from those opposite.
5: There's a pretty big question, and that is, can we have bipartisan support on this to drive the change that's needed?
4: With a majority in Parliament and no upper house, the government doesn't need support to pass the laws. Queensland Rail says there'll be additional train services running across southeast Queensland from Monday as it works to clear a maintenance backlog. The rail operator says union-protected industrial action has caused services to be halted, but works to maintain the fleet have progressed, allowing them to come back online. QR's Nev Conway says 135 extra services will be running during peak periods.
6: So that will bring some relief for our customers who have had their journey and normal travel habits disrupted by union-protected industrial action. And we have been able to clear some of the backlog of maintenance of the trains that are awaiting scheduled and routine maintenance.
4: Officers have been praised for performing an emergency childbirth at a police station in Logan, south of Brisbane. A heavily pregnant woman was on the way to Logan Hospital earlier this week when she and her partner realised they wouldn't make it, pulling into the driveway of Browns Plains Police Station, where a constable helped them deliver the child. Officer in charge of the Browns Plains Police Station, Acting Senior Sergeant Kushla Rowati, says the family are safe and happy.
7: We're used to challenges like that and attending emergency situations, and all I can commend is Senior Constable Ziviani acted so professionally and calm in that situation. Obviously contacted the QAS and was guided through that situation by them.
4: Police have charged a man in Gladstone in central Queensland with a string of offences, including dangerous driving and stealing. Ellie Wilcox reports.
8: Police allege a 32-year-old man tried to steal an ATM at a Kincora business in the early hours of Wednesday last week before leaving in a gold sedan. An hour later, the same vehicle was allegedly involved in a fuel drive-off at a service station. Police say the vehicle drove through the front sliding doors and lobby of a sporting venue in Barney Point 2 days later. The car was then found on fire and extinguished. The man has been charged with 17 offences over the incidents. He's been remanded in custody and will reappear in the Gladstone Magistrates Court next month.
4: Overseas, vote counting is underway in a British by-election where Nigel Farage is facing independents, minority parties and political comedians. His Europe correspondent Elias Clure.
9: The English seaside town of Clacton-on-Sea has been the centre of the British political universe for the past few weeks, and that's because its incumbent MP, Nigel Farage, one of the most prominent right-wing populists in the Anglosphere, is contesting a by-election here. And that's because he resigned from Parliament last month following an investigation into millions of dollars of donations he received before he was elected, but didn't declare. Now, many have described this as a political risk that hasn't paid off, and that's because the major parties here aren't running candidates. Instead, novelty candidates have emerged as Mr. Farage's main challengers.
4: In sport now, teenage Australian golfer Jessica Bang has died in Thailand after suffering a brain hemorrhage. News Corp reports that the 18-year-old was rushed to hospital in Bangkok after collapsing. Bang was in Thailand preparing to play in the international qualifying tournament for the Korean Women's Professional Tour. Queensland's weather partly cloudy with isolated showers about Cape York and the tropical coast, mostly sunny elsewhere. Cairns 27, Mackay 23, Bundaberg 25, Mount Isa 28. In the southeast, mostly sunny afternoon with light winds. Brisbane and Ipswich 24, Logan 23, the Gold Coast 23, the Sunshine Coast 22, and Toowoomba 19.
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4: Back in 1984 in Adelaide, two siblings formed a band called The Mark of Cain. They wanted to make music

0: That was heavy and intense, with lyrics about war and death and being misunderstood. Over the decades since, The Mark of Cain have gained plenty of international fans and a cult following at home. Earlier this year, one of the band's two founders, Josie Scott, announced on the band website that she was a trans woman. At 63, Josie wrote that she had finally decided to embrace rather than endure who she is. Josie Scott is my guest on Conversations today. Hi, Josie.
1: Hi, Sarah. How are you going?
0: You grew up in Adelaide. Tell me about your family as a kid. Who lived at home with you?
1: It was four of us, myself, my brother. My brother's 2 years younger. Mum and dad, the normal 60s into 70s family. Dad worked. He was a mechanical engineer. And mum was just a stay-at-home, you know, mother.
0: Who was in charge of discipline at your place?
1: That's mum, yeah. There was sometimes wait till your father gets home, but generally it was mum, yeah. And so she was the main disciplinarian. I've had a few wooden spoons broken. That's not okay anymore, but that was normal.
0: What kind of background had she come from?
1: Well, mum was pretty interesting from point of view is that she had two brothers and a sister, and both mum and her sister ended up in an orphanage when they were about 8 and 10 because mum's mother died of cancer quite young, 34. And so it was a big change for mum. Had been in sort of a family setup. Her father wasn't in a state to really look after them. He was an ex-serviceman, World War One, probably suffering what we would call PTSD these days. Self-medicating, as we say. And she went into an orphanage, which was, I think, very much part of what made her. She felt very much like, you know, pull yourself up on your bootstraps. Very, very solid feel that we're in charge of our own destiny, I suppose.
0: You mentioned that your dad was an engineer, but what was his big passion at home?
1: Dad built boats, so we had many yachts actually built in the front yard.
0: That's significant, yeah. Real estate.
1: Yes, you know, on the driveway and, hammering at all times at night. I'm sure the neighbours loved him. In fact, we didn't always have such great times with the neighbours. Dad built three yachts in his lifetime and, racing yachts, and he raced pre-war much every weekend, and if it wasn't, then it was in mid-season, then they were down there, it's on the slips, and they're cleaning it and getting it ready for the next season.
0: Would you go out with him on the boats, the family?
1: Yeah, we used to go on trips to Port Vincent for Easter, Kangaroo Island. Of course, we could never just sail there. It was always a race, no matter what, even if it wasn't a race. And, you know, the boat would be at this sort of like 60-degree angle and you're trying to sleep, and then you get, you know, you're about 12 years old and you get ready to tack, which is when the boat's turning around. I still don't know how Kim or I weren't washed overboard in those days.
0: Were you on a harness or what was the safety setup?
1: Harness? What's a harness? No, there was nothing like that. This is back in the 70s. We'd be out there hanging on to the pulpit. Anyway, we made it.
0: Did you enjoy sailing as a kid?
1: That's a great question. I sort of found it a bit terrifying because it was in a measurable sort of ocean, the fathoms below you. You know, Dad knew what he was doing. I wasn't so sure of that, though. You know, he was an incredible yachtsman and navigator, but I can remember I'd always be thinking, what if we hit something? What if we run aground? Or, you know, and it's just vast, and particularly when you're sailing at night and you can't see anything around you. Later on, I realised there is a beauty to that, and it sort of does make you feel a bit inconsequential.
0: Were there other things as a kid, Josie, that you remember being scared of? Was that something you felt a lot?
1: Yeah, I was. I remember learning that Strategic Air Command was flying around 24 hours a day loaded with nuclear bombs when I was about 10, and that scared the shit out of me.
0: Oh, that's much bigger than a monster under the bed. That's very specific.
1: Oh, yeah. I can remember just going, really? And just being aware of a lot of things like that. And, if I heard thunder at night sometimes, I'd think, oh, this is the beginning. It's the beginning of the end.
0: So you thought World War was in the
1: sometimes.
0: Offing?
1: Yeah, well, it was pretty full on. The Vietnam War was ongoing, and I remember that. I can remember seeing that on TV and thinking that I can remember counting the years of how long it was going to be before I was eligible for draft, because, of course, they had the lottery that they would show on TV, like drawing people's names out, and depending on your birthday, whether you went or not.
0: So is this where your interest in warfare and stories of soldiers came here?
1: Yeah, I think so, because the Vietnam War really was ongoing, and, of course, you know, there's people in Adelaide, you know, you'd read stories about people who were killed, and I, in some ways, just found it really helpful to read about something that scared me. Or it was also something I really loved reading stories, though, about people, sort of oral histories of what people endured. So, you know, for instance, what it was like to be, you know, on a patrol somewhere, whether it was, well, Vietnam, also read World War One diaries, World War Two, just, you know, same as even people who survived plane crashes in the jungle, those sorts of things. I love those stories about endurance and how people got through it.
0: You know, as you're describing it, this is a really pretty macho world that you're in, certainly in your imagination or and maybe, you know, in terms of your family with your brother and your dad. Did you get to spend much time with girls growing up?
1: Yeah, when I was younger, there was a girl next door who would take me, you know, to town to get toys and stuff like that. And I remember being quite enamoured by Wendy, as her name was. And I can remember, in some ways, like being 5 or 6, I hadn't quite formulated what it was to grow up. And I think from my point of view, I wanted to be her when I grew up because, you know, like she had heels on and she could touch the telephone wires with the end of her nails. I didn't really feel particularly connected at all to guys. And I think that became even more prevalent for me as I went, you know, got to school and, you know, you just start seeing differences. And
0: As a little kid then, or, you know, that kid at 8 or 9, Josie, did you ever let yourself imagine another version of you where you were like Wendy next door?
1: Yeah, I mean, I can remember, I think we'd been swimming or something and I came back and I think I had my towel on my head and I remember seeing my shadow and I just looked like a girl. And it was, I always remember that as a very impressive moment where I was like, that's me there. That shadow is me. And I can remember always thinking I'd love to recapture that moment.
0: What about clothing? I mean, is that something that you let yourself play around with as a kid?
1: If we were playing hide and seek in the next door neighbour's place and we were in, like, you could hide in cupboards, I might have tried on a dress, but no one would have known. And I really didn't, though. I was really pretty severely disciplined from my own point of view of, like, not reaching out that way. And I did that for many, many years. Just, you know, I'd look but not touch.
0: That discipline, that internal discipline, how were you referring in your own mind to some of those feelings you were having at that age? How were you conceptualising it or labelling it?
1: I remember I'd be on a bus or something when I was like 11 or 12, going to school and back, and quite often I thought that other people could see through it and were looking at me and thinking, oh, my God, she's not fooling anyone. She's trying so hard to be a boy and just failing. And that's quite often how I used to see it in my own mind. I think later on when I grew older, I just called it the curse or that thing. I wouldn't reference it directly. I was just reflecting too on clothing there. I think there were some times when I was like 11 or 12 or whatever, and Mum was at work where I would definitely try on her shoes and sometimes dresses and stuff when I was home alone. And I had this sort of like, yeah, idea of quite often wishing someone could, like my own self could come from the future and come back and tell me it's okay, it's going to be all right. And I'm like, who are you? Well, I'm you, but in the future. That's what I really wanted.
0: I mean, when you're describing it, like there's laughter in your voice, Josie, but at the time, was it something that was scary? Like the thought, oh, what if I'm found? Or was it?
1: Yeah, I think even back that time, I'm

0: The more I sort of look into it, I remember trying makeup and trying lipstick and then trying to wipe it off and realizing I didn't wipe it off well enough with the flannel and it's being, left there. And I'm like, oh my God, she's going to wonder, why the hell is that there? Because I forgot all about it. But nothing was said. And I don't think Mum ever thought that, any of her, dresses were being moved around or anything like that. I was very, very careful.
1: Well, I mean, this is back in the late 60s, the 70s.
0: 70s, yeah.
1: Were there any trans people in the public eye that you were aware of at all at that point?
0: Only, the real sensationalist stuff that was, there was a big to-do about the Bond girl. And again, it was always people outing them. And I remember that was just around at the time when I was about 10. I can remember arguing with people when I was about 10 or 11 outside the lockers at school where people were saying, well, that's a guy, and I'm going, well, no, if the person looks female and acts female and that's a girl, she's a girl.
1: You saw a 60 Minutes episode with your parents.
0: Yeah.
1: Tell me about that.
0: It was basically about a boy called Michael who'd become Michelle and her meeting her school friends for the first time, and they'd followed, the idea of what she was going through. And I remember watching it and I was like, okay, and I could then understand, there's hormone replacement, the sort of things that people go through. And was actually presenting it in quite a good way, but then I remember my mum going, oh my God, if one of you boys were like that, I wouldn't be able to deal with it. And I can remember thinking, okay, well, I'm not going to be having a conversation. Because about 13, I did want to tell someone in my family. I wanted to tell my mum.
1: Did you ever raise it with her at that age?
0: No. All kept to myself.
1: On Conversations, my guest today is Josie Scott. You went to an all-boys school. What was it like going through adolescence in that environment?
0: It was horrible. I hated it. It was just, I hated the smells of everybody, the horrid smell in the classroom after recess and lunch. I sound very sensitive, don't I? But it was just, I don't know. I just couldn't.
1: Didn't fit there?
0: I didn't fit. No, yeah, I didn't fit. I just couldn't connect. It was really hard for me to connect.
1: Straight from school, you went into engineering at university. How did you choose that to study?
0: Why? It's really weird. I always felt that I had to be an engineer because my dad was an engineer. And it's so weird looking back on it now from where I am now. And the reason I chose electronic was because I'd built a few electronics gizmos for guitars, distortion pedal, and I think I did an LED light chaser or something like that. I was one of those nerdy kids who had an electronic kit. And I thought, that might be pretty cool.
1: Was music somewhere that you would escape to as a kid, as a teenager?
0: Yeah, it was. It was when I met my friend. He had the most incredible record collection for a 13-year-old that touched on every, major main group that you should know about from the 50s through the 60s and the 70s. And up to that time, I'd been listening to, bands like, the first album, AC/DC, or Skyhook's first two albums. And then he introduced me to this music from England, and it was this punk rock. And I'd seen a little bit about punk rock on, ABC shows on TV, but I hadn't heard it. And when I heard the Sex Pistols, never mind the Bollocks, and then the Buzzcocks, I was just, that was it for me. I loved it. It just spoke to me. And it was also a little bit angry.
1: It was a little bit angry. Punk, famously, a little bit angry.
0: Yeah, a little bit angry. And I got that.
1: When did you start playing guitar? How early was that?
0: I mean, I was about 14. I'd played cello when I was younger. I'd been in the orchestra, but I sort of hated that. But I had a friend who played guitar, and I used to sort of noodle around on his guitar trying to learn stuff when I'd be at his place. And I thought, yeah, I want to learn this. And because of the music that I was listening to, and I thought, and punk rock really stripped it back to its basic elements, like three chords. You didn't have to be Jimmy Page or, some sort of amazing musician. It was really showing that you could do this grassroots, and very adolescent.

0: player and I need someone. It was like cajoled him into it. So we went to like a pawn shop and we got this bass. I still remember it was called Stag Bass, and it was like a Fender copy. And yeah, it was just really good to like, I'd work out bass lines and then give it to Kim so he could play that and then I could play guitar over it. And yeah, it was a good fit.
1: It's helpful having a younger brother that you can boss around in these circumstances. So you formed A Mark of Cain in 1984. How did you come up with the name?
0: Yeah, I was in my final year of university and I had always been interested in reading a lot of books like all the Jean-Paul Sartre's and Albert Camus, but also Hermann Hesse. And because I was always looking for almost like a way to, part of my life was trying to find a way to deal with what I was dealing with. And I was always looking for sort of almost like a stoicism, this idea of like just accept it and move on, and drive on and just get to the end. And through that, I'd read a book called Demian by Hermann Hesse, and it was about a guy who was trying really hard to fit in, and he meets this mysterious guy, Max Demian, who says, you don't fit in, and you have the mark of Cain, which is just that thing about you that's not a physical mark, it's internal. You're different from everyone else. Don't try to fit in. You know, you're not going to be one of the guys who sits around the piano singing victorious songs because you're rugby, you're not that person. And yeah, he goes on and finds his own way on who he is. And I love the idea, the mark of Cain. And it was such an interesting reinterpretation of the biblical idea of it being a mark to stop other people murdering Cain because he'd murdered his brother. Interesting with the brother thing, right?
1: And it seems like just a perfect name for a heavy metal band. I think it just ticks every box, Mark of Cain.
0: And like, I'm surprised no one else had taken it.
1: And when you started writing song lyrics, Josie, like, was that a place, you know, you'd written in a journal, but there was also all these secrets that you were keeping? How did you do that balance in lyrics between writing what felt truthful and also protecting yourself still?
0: I think part of that was understanding, like, always being interested in lyrics, in particular when I was getting, like, reading the lyrics to, say, Cure songs and in particular Joy Division songs. There were a lot of things that you could read and you could take it a number of ways. And I think that's one of the things that is interesting with songwriting, that different things will mean something to different people. So I felt that I could write, you know, I'd always written some poetry. I loved Wilfred Owen, World War One poets. And I would just write down how I was feeling without actually completely naming what was causing that feeling.
1: So those themes of being an outsider, of feeling alienated.
0: And that was what, like, when I wrote Battlesick, that was really about the idea of just being, I was always so tired of this constant battle, this, which at that time I really hadn't named as gender dysphoria to myself. But I just knew that it was this constant grind. I was always very feeling a bit depressed and melancholy. I didn't feel connected. I felt like I was treading water. I'm just going to tread water until this life passes me by and I can die with this secret. And maybe people can read later in journals and go, oh, my God, you know.
1: What about performing in front of other people, like when the band started playing and you were on stage? How did that feel for you?
0: Oh, that was good. It was scary at first. I mean, when I first started playing, I was basically in another band and just played guitar. But then, you know, you're doing backup vocals and then later on sing one song for yourself. So, you know, it's sort of like this incremental thing where you get used to it. With The Mark of Cain, we had a vocalist and for about a year. And then it wasn't working because I think I was writing all the lyrics and he was having to sing it and was feeling like that's not being delivered the way it should be. So when he left, I took over and then immediately it just felt really comfortable that I was playing guitar and singing. I could express things the way I wanted it and it felt more authentic because someone's not saying my words, I'm saying my words.
1: You also, you know, studying and then starting to work as an engineer, did you dream of quitting engineering and, making it as a rock star full-time?
0: Yeah, many times. I can remember even at university sitting in lectures and staring out at the hills and just in my own little dream and then suddenly having to snap back to some physics formula or whatever. There was times when I was like, we should just make this full-time. But it was very, very difficult if you're doing, like, independent music, unless you're running top 40,

0: It's a very difficult thing to do. So, and I never ever really saw myself as like doing the, living on the dole and being in the share house and just doing music, because I knew that was a dead end in the end, because very few bands make it.
1: With the feelings, you know, that you now name as gender dysphoria and this sort of different worlds of music and your professional life as an engineer, there's a lot that was being kept sort of in different compartments, I guess, in your 20s.
0: Oh, yeah.
1: And that wasn't all of it. What do you remember about the first time that you used heroin?
0: That it just made me feel great. It plugged up all the... I'd say it polyfilled all the cracks, and everything was wonderful. I wasn't someone who used it as a way to get out of reality. It was very, I say a very functional use that I found that it was a... What I'm told is people tend to use it for two reasons. It's either they haven't had a lot of love in their life and it provides that, or it basically is for pain management. And I guess from that point of view, it was pain management. And it stopped me from feeling the way I was feeling. And it really, really gave me the ability then to just concentrate on other things without this gender incongruence that was just always there and bugging me. But it wasn't something that was like suddenly, a thing I was doing all the time. Initially, we used to go. We'd go to the gym on a Friday night and we'd go out. We'd go rock climbing on a Saturday morning and go sailing on a Saturday afternoon, this was one of my friends, and then that night, we recreationally used drugs, and that was one of them. And, did that for probably a year or two. And then at some point, then it becomes a little bit more than that. It could get very messy, and it starts to become, at a certain point, it starts to become, that becomes the thing that's bugging you when you're going to score, because if you don't, you're going to feel very sick, and then you can't function.
1: I wonder if even... I don't know, there was a kind of a relief in that, that the thing that was bugging you, the thing that seemed like the problem in your life was heroin rather than gender dysphoria.
0: Absolutely. Yeah, absolutely, because it wiped that away. And if I had to just deal with this other thing, then that wasn't so bad. I worked, I had a good income, I generally was able to make it paycheck to paycheck. It wasn't struggling. And, I had discipline around it, so it's not getting out of control, And there'd be times, though, then when I would detox as well.
1: And what was that like?
0: It was usually horrible. I'd like go down, book into a place down south and just do it hard for 5 or 6 days, and then after that you're fine. Because it's basically like a full-on flu, but the difference with it is that just one small bit of opiate will fix that. So, if you've got aching bones, you might be vomiting green bile. Sounds great, doesn't it? It's like the scene out of The Exorcist. Your knees feel like they're glass. Everything's aching. It's just a horrible feeling. And then that just one small amount of opiate will fix that. And that's why it's very hard sometimes to push through that. But yeah, I'd do that. And then I'd have 3 or 4 months of just being, normal. But probably then leaning a little bit more heavily into alcohol. You hit that a little bit harder.
1: You spent some time working in Israel, and when you came back to Australia, Mark of Cain were back together recording and performing. What did Kim know about your drug use?
0: He didn't know anything at that point. It was when I think I came back, and when I was in Israel as well, that was just a plethora of things you could get there as well. But I actually was clean when I came back, and I was very fit and healthy, actually. I'd been in the gym and was working out. But when I came back, of course, I fell in with friends and whatnot that were doing it. And so I think it was one time we were on tour and I was just like, I'm going to have to score, otherwise I'm just going to be rat shit for playing. And that was when Kim was like, okay, this is getting to be a problem. When it comes to this, that's a problem. And then he also then, had a quiet chat with Mum and Dad, so they were there. And so, we sort of all met and talked. And
1: how were your mum and dad with this?
0: Yeah, that was the first time I'd seen Dad really upset. I made him cry, actually. Mum was really upset because it's a really huge thing for most people. That's because of the stigma that's around it. But, from that, I was trying to stay clean. And then I finally said to myself, if you slip up again, you're going to go on methadone. And I had a lot of friends who said, don't go on it, it's the worst drug, blah, blah, blah. But I was like, no, I'm

0: done. And so in about 95, I just said, right, I think I'd slipped up again. I went and went on the program. And that was, yeah, that really was the way to recovery. So once I was doing that, and then also therapy, working through things, and I think, and part of it was me starting to accept who I was from a gender point of view. Still hadn't talked about it with anyone, but I was starting to be able to own it as part of me, but it was going to be something that I never acted upon.
1: On Conversations, my guest is Josie Scott, co-founder of the Adelaide heavy metal band Mark of Cain. And there is plenty more to her story after the news headlines. On ABC Radio, it's 28 minutes to midday. Sue Fitzpatrick with ABC News. Queensland's health minister says ambulance ramping has dropped to its lowest level since December 2020. New figures released by the state government show the number of patients forced to wait longer than 30 minutes before seeing an ED doctor are now at 35.5%. The Prime Minister says gambling inducements need to be wound back as part of the government's reforms to gambling advertising laws. The legislation has been criticised for not going far enough to deal with inducements offered by betting companies. Overseas, US President Donald Trump's son-in-law, Jared Kushner, will travel to the Middle East for renewed talks on Gaza. Israel has rejected Mr. Trump's 15-point peace plan. And the NRL has made a formal multi-million dollar investment offer to Britain's Super League. It's understood the deal would see the Australian League eventually take a 50% stake in its UK counterpart. This is ABC News.

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1: On Conversations, my guest is Josie Scott, who formed the heavy metal band Mark of Cain in Adelaide with their brother Kim back in 1984. And alongside the band, Josie has built a career as an electrical engineer. Earlier this year, Josie came out publicly as a trans woman at the age of 63. Josie, you were describing kicking heroin, which involved you doing a lot of therapy, talk therapy, hypnotherapy, all these feelings around gender. Did it come up with any of your therapists?
2: One time with a therapist, and I sort of felt that I really wanted to say it, and I did. But he was a little older, and I could see he was just confused, and I immediately was like, I really regret saying it. And then we went and did the hypnotherapy session, but then he kept on going, oh, we need to go back and we need to talk about this. And I'm virtually going, well, I don't know what you're talking about. What? You know, the gender thing. I'm like, oh, yeah, no, we don't need to talk about it.
1: You're and like a little turtle had put your head out of the shell, half an inch, coming right back.
2: I was like, nope, yeah. But that was interesting because it was the first time I'd said it to someone.
1: Mm.
2: And there was something about that that was, in a way, maybe that was a first step. I'm like, okay, well, you know, somebody knows and I can just continue on.
1: And this stage, I guess now you're in your 30s. Mm. How was the conversation around trans people changing? Was that something that you were really attentive to about the changes there?
2: The change was the internet. Mm. That was the change. So what is it, 92, 93? You start getting the internet. You know, I'm an electronic engineer, so of course I've got a very, very slow modem. We're starting to get into that realm. You know, we've got Netscape and we've got web browsers. So I started to see that there were people who talked about their experience and had journals online. And I remember in the 90s reading a lot of those, and there was a website called Susan's Place, which seen a lot of trans women there talking about their experience. And yeah, I would just, I'd read a lot about it. And of course, through that, you also have the ability to look at white papers on gender and understand it better. And it was interesting just reading about it. And one thing that was really coming through to me as I read about it is everybody said it just doesn't go

0: way, and it gets worse as you get older. I'd always hoped that as I got older, it would sort of disappear. And one thing that kept on coming through was, this doesn't go away. Sooner or later, you're going to have to deal with it. And I remember that feeling of this foreboding that I don't want to have to deal with it. I don't want to have to be a trans person, you know, because there was all that shame about it.
1: You were in a relationship at the time and became a parent.
0: Yeah.
1: I mean, did that intensify these feelings or push them away? How did that role, that identity shift how you were?
0: Every relationship I had was, in a way, would start out really well at sort of living vicariously through femininity through my partners. It was really good knowing that we were going to have a child. It was wonderful. And there was a lot to do and a lot to be concerned about. And, again, it just keeps you busy. One of the things I used to do is always try to keep myself busy, whether it was the band. You know, I used to be in bands. I used to rehearse 3 or 4 times a week at one point, and then play on weekends. Keep busy. Keep busy. Online gaming. Keep busy. Don't think. Keep going. If you think, you're going to have time to think about stuff and you don't want to think about it. So it was, but it was wonderful, yeah. We had our child, my son, who's nearly 21.
1: You and your partner at the time separated, and you started living alone.
0: Yeah.
1: What did that give you the freedom to do?
0: Yeah, that was good. I'd actually left work at the time. I think it had been a bit of a full-on time. I think I was, gender dysphoria was definitely, you know, kicking my butt. We also had a miscarriage, and I think that I probably didn't deal with that particularly well. I think in hindsight, that was a tipping point as well. It was just on top of everything. I was feeling very, very depressed. And I ended up leaving work and I moved down south, and it was really nice because it was near the beach and I didn't have to do anything, and I was just going to take 12 to 18 months off. And in hindsight, I wonder if I actually had a nervous breakdown, but I was very sensitive at the time. I would almost cry at anything. I was a little fragile, but I also enjoyed the time. And during it, I became aware that, like, well, I can look into a few things, and, you know, Amazon, that sort of stuff. I was like, I'm going to order a wig. I'm going to order this and that. And so I was able to indulge a little bit more in, you know, at that stage, what would look like, I guess, cross-dressing, but it was just in being able to indulge that and actually, for once, let myself feel what would this look like.
1: Were you thinking of yourself as a trans woman by this point, Josie? Like, would that identity come to the fore?
0: My thing was I knew I was trans, and I knew I was trans probably from the time I was about 14, 15, once I understood it all. But it was that thing where, you know, even 15 or 16, I'd wake up in the middle of the night, that, you know, what I call the 2 a.m. wake up, when everything's visible and you can really analyze things, and being so, I'd be like, oh, my God, I'm trans. I'm one of those people, and feeling not happy about it because of all the issues that go with it. And I was trying to reconcile, what does that mean? So internally I acknowledged it, but I would never say it out loud. I don't think I ever wrote it down. But I did talk about it with my partner. I was alone for a little while down south. Then I met a woman I had like a 10-year relationship with. But I did mention it to her at one point. I was like, finally we were out somewhere, and I said, look, honestly, I'm pretty sure I'm trans. And she sort of quipped and said, oh, well, you know, we might be two old women grown old together. And I remember thinking, oh, my God, she took that well. But as it was, she didn't want that. But, yeah.
1: But you were putting out these little feelers.
0: I was putting out these little feelers, yeah.
1: And then so what changed as you were approaching 60?
0: I used to have these every decade, these reviews. Particularly from probably 28, 29 onwards, where I'd be like, I'd say, right, if blah, blah, blah doesn't happen by this, I'm going to transition. And I think that was probably more about the band. And then the band went really well. Okay, so that's fine. I don't need to do that. You know, later on in my 30s, I'm probably thinking about, you know, having a child and then having a house and oh, that happened. I don't need to do that. And even as I got to 48, 49, things were good, like band-wise. We were, you know, recording like our fifth album or something like that. It was good. When I got to 58, and it was February 2020, and I had COVID, and at the time, you know, this is really early on, there's been, you know, people dying. I remember thinking, if this kills you, if you end up on a ventilator, are you going to be happy with dying? Are you going to be okay with that? And it was just resounding, even before, you know, I'd even almost finished that thought. It was a big resounding no. No. No, because you've never been authentic. You have never been authentic. And I think, you know, it was almost like you've been a coward. There's all these people out there that do this and you're just here. You don't tell anyone. It's probably part of the reason you don't connect well with other people, because you're always keeping a part of, an essential part of yourself back. And I remember thinking, right, I'm going to do something about this. I'm going to go do some therapy. I'm going to go see a psychologist. I want to talk to them about it. Like, I'm pretty sure I'm trans, but I want to hear it from someone else, like what they think. And as I worked through therapy and I saw a couple of therapists, because the first therapist, he said, you'll know whether you are or not. But he said, as far as like from a therapeutic point of view, you're ticking all the boxes of being trans. And it was interesting talking to him, because he was a gay man who'd come out late in life, and there was a lot of parallels between his story, and I could really relate to him about, and he could relate to me about that idea of coming out later and the difficulties. Then I thought, I want to talk to a trans woman. So I got therapy with a trans woman, and meeting her was really interesting because it was like meeting myself. She had transitioned at 58. She was an astrophysicist, so is sort of in that, you know, that STEM sort of side of things that you seem to find in some trans women. And very, very similar story. And it was just really great working through everything with her, understanding a little bit more about it. I don't know if I was looking for being convinced, but I really wanted to make sure that I was trans, that this wasn't some weird cross-dressing fetish, or, you know, which it's valid and people do that, but I needed to understand what this was, and yeah, worked through it all, and was fairly, well, self-evident to me, but also through that I was trans. And so I then found in 2022 that the informed consent model had been approved in South Australia. I went to my doctor, printed it all out, said, look, hi, so here's another person I'm coming out to, which is, that was hard, and saying, you know, basically trans, I want to pursue transition, here's the informed consent model. And he was like, oh, I'm not comfortable in that. I want you to go see an endocrinologist. So that was fine. I was really happy walking out with the referral and then getting to see her, but that was going to be another 10 months. And so, again, that was why the DIY HRT was appealing. And so I didn't have a lot, but I just had a little bit just to keep on going. And, you know, I was aware that, you know, my skin was softening, and you just, you know, see these little changes, and it was quite affirming. And then when in January 2023 I saw my endocrinologist, and she was awesome. She just said, yep, let's get blood tests done, do all this, start monitoring. So I went on an official low-dose hormone replacement therapy, and I think then being on correct doses and that, I always say it's like the world went from black and white to colour. All the greens were more green. The sky was bluer. The world seemed better. You know, it's probably very much a placebo effect, but at the same time I felt this immense relief and freeing, and I thought, look, you know, you're on your way. And at that time I'd said, look, I'm going to do this on what's called low dose. I just want to see how I feel and just check that this is right for me. And so, and at that point, you know, I'm still representing as my male self, you know, male moding. And I'm basically 6 months, 7 months down the track, I'm like, okay, let's do this. And so went on to, the dose of HRT that gets levels of estrogen and testosterone to levels for most like cis women.
1: On Conversations, my guest is Josie Scott. Josie is the lead singer of The Mark of Cain, the heavy metal band they founded with their brother in Adelaide back in the 1980s. So you've been on this, you were on this fairly private internal journey.
0: Yeah.
1: When were you ready, or what made you feel ready to tell your brother, Kim?
0: That was working with a therapist, because I was so frightened of judgment and working through our own internalised transphobia. I, at a certain point, was like, right, it's the weekend. I think it was a long weekend. I'm going to go see my brother and I'm going to do this. And I remember driving over there, taking a deep breath before I walked through the front gate and got in there. And both Kim and his wife Megan were there, and we shot the shit for a little while, just talking about other stuff. And then I was like, all right, I've got something I need to tell you. And like, oh, well, at my age, everybody thinks you're going to tell them you're about to die. But anyway, they're like, okay, what? And I was like, I'm trans, and these are the reasons that I've known for some time, and I'm basically undertaking transition. I intend to do it.
1: Was it a shock to Kim?
0: I don't know if you've seen my brother. It's not, he didn't like there was this huge one. He was just like, right, okay. And then, asked a few more questions. Megan was like, oh, that's fantastic. We're here to support you. And he was like, yeah, of course. And, hugs. And, we just talked about it a bit more and what it meant. And, then I started talking about what my fears were for the band. I had very few fears about coming out to other people. It was the band I was worried about. Was I damaging the legacy? That was my biggest fear. And Kim in his normal way is just like, ugh, fuck them. If they don't like it, they can go fuck themselves, It was like, okay, I've got this staunch ally, next to me. I think Kim even said, I think he told me later, some of the people, because we were nearing Christmas, he said, yeah, I got a new sister for Christmas, So he was really cool about it.
1: So when you left that day, you said on the drive there you took a deep breath. Yeah, How did you feel leaving?
0: Yeah, elated. It was a huge weight off my shoulders, just knowing that my brother now knew.
1: And, I guess the thing with now living as a trans woman, you had to come out, or there was this expectation to come out to other family, workmates. How did that all play that out for you?
0: So I'm really, really fortunate that my workmates, my director is actually a very good friend of mine. And I went to his house and just had a chat and sort of almost went through the same patter that I'd developed. Like, I'd practiced a bit, and with my therapist we'd talked about what sort of things we'd say. I told him that this is what was happening and that I intended to return to, like, this was come to work in this year, come back as Josie. And so he was very supportive, and he just said, love you, blah, blah, blah, and, gave me a hug. And then I then came out to another person at work who was our manager there, and she was, with the HR and that, she was really great. And then slowly, I told my team that this was going to happen. And everybody was just like, oh, wow. And everyone was just like, go for it. And particularly the women were really like, yeah, do it, do it. It's much better being a woman. There'd be so many dudes out there that just winced at that. Just support, all around support.
1: Your dad had passed away by this point, Josie, but what about your mum? How did that...
0: Yeah, so we left mum till pretty well last. Funnily enough, I go to the same hairdresser as her. And quite often she'd have conversations with him, and he said one time to me, because he actually knew, because I had to go in there and say, well, I want my hair I want to be growing my hair. I need you to cut it like this. And I explained to him why. And, you know, again, he was, as a gay guy, he got it. He was very supportive. And I said, I've still got to do this with mum. So, you know, I feel a bit shitty that I've told you before her, but, you know, it's important that my hair's right.
1: Hairdressers hear everything pretty early on, I think.
0: Pretty much. Mum had said something to him, apparently, and he related to me, and Mum said, oh, I sometimes think, I think he wants to be a girl. And he told me that. Mm. And I was like, okay, Mum's sensing something. So I went and around and told her, and I think Mum was a bit shocked, and because she's 92, right? But very, very together, 92. There's no hint of any dementia or anything like that. She's really switched on. She still lives on her own. She does everything. But, yeah, you know, I walked her through a few of the things and that, and in the end she just was like, okay, and, you know, as long as you're happy. And then I left. And then I think then she had the meltdown, and then she had to reach out to a few friends, and my brother had to help her through it, and just to make her understand that there's nothing really changing here. But, yeah, it's a big thing in her generation. It's, like, huge. And it was interesting. I thought about my dad, and my mum did say, well, thank God your father's not here. Yeah. But I was like, I feel like I can hear in my head he's saying, it's okay, you got to do what you got to do. Because as he grew older, he became very mellow, and he was very much about life is short and you need to be happy. And that's what echoed in my head, rather than, I think if I told him 30 years ago, it would have just been, what the bloody hell do you want to be a woman for? It would have been something like that.
1: Does it feel sort of like the times have caught up with you? I mean, how do you sense that, like, that these feelings have been there your whole life, but you've seen society change? I mean,
0: yeah, society has changed, and it's really amazing where people, like the younger women at work, you know, they're mid-20s, late-20s, just like, oh, yeah, you know, yeah, I went to school. It's trans people at school. It's just not a big deal, not a big deal at all. And, you know, I've had those conversations like, oh, why didn't I do this ages ago? But again, I think the argument is that I wasn't ready, and I don't know that the world was a good place back then. It might have been a very, very different outcome. I think it's, you know, whilst there's still a lot of crap going on in the US and that, and there's people, you know, who'd love to see trans people erased, but it's been around for thousands of years, you know. It's been interesting for me to embrace it and to be proud to be a trans woman, to no longer have shame. I'm proud of it.
1: You said, Josie, that when you were telling your brother, the big fear was, but what's it going to mean for Mark of Cain? What's it going to mean for the band? So how did you decide that you were going to tell the fans of the band that this was happening?
0: So I'd written something for work to say that, you know, when I left in November and I was going to come back and I'd be Josie. So that was interesting enough, because I had to write something, email that went out to everyone in my unit, which is about 30 people. But then I also had to send a similar thing out to all the people that I worked with. These are all over, and, you know, in itself that had given me some promise that people are pretty cool, because I had a lot of people write back who just said, go for it, good on you, well done. You know, they didn't have to. They could have just read the message, but many of them responded. And you know, I work occasionally with them, with police and that, and, you know, and some of these guys, ex-Star Force, are like, yeah, good on you, mate, you know, that sort of stuff. But it gave me the feeling that it could be all right. So I'd had this thing that I wrote, that I, you know, went through a million drafts. I had my partner Maggie read it. I had Kim read it. I had, you know, we're trying to, this is what I'm going to put out. And so it was February the 2nd, I think, and I'd written it, we'd given it to our socials guy, Brett, and said, right, we're going to put this out at, I don't know what time it was, 7:30, 8 p.m. I need to find the time, because we were kidding the other night that that's when Josie was born. So we were going to look at the astrological signs, no longer an Aries, now an Aquarius. But anyway, I just said, look, I am going to switch off my social media. I don't want to know. Mm. And but we published it, and yeah, Kim was monitoring it, and he just said, "Oh, it's just been amazing. Everybody's there." We had, you know, hundreds of comments, you know, very, very quickly, with people just great, great. It's fantastic. You know, you always get a couple of dickheads, but you know, they were pretty well eviscerated by online comment. And it was just, yeah, it was beautiful, actually. The fans were just, were awesome. And no one really cared. It's just like, be who you need to be. When are you guys playing?
1: You're going to be performing as Josie with the band for the first time in a few months. How are you feeling about stepping on stage again?
0: I feel good about it. It's interesting. I've seen a few comments where people are like, oh, you know, I don't have a dress to wear. Like someone said, oh, the trans thing broke it for me, I'm not going. And someone said, yeah, I don't have a dress to wear. And it's just like, good on you. Don't want you. Mm. Yeah, don't want you people there. Because it's acted as a filter as well. So this has been a great filter for getting rid of dickheads, all right? But no, I feel really good. I always said, nothing's changing. I'm going on stage dressed as I always would be. We have our little band shirt that we wear. You know, jeans, docks, that's it. That'll be it. And everything else is the same. We're playing some new stuff, and our new stuff is awesome. And I just know this is going to be out there and powerful, and it'll be fine.
1: And you'll have Kim right next to you.
0: Correct. There'll be grievous bodily harm to anyone who says anything from the front row. No, it's... He will be there, exactly. And, you know, we're there just tight as, and just always supportive as, and Eli as well, our drummer, you know, because I obviously Kim knew, and at one point I had to go to band practice and go, hey, this is this. And Eli was just like, yeah, no worries, you know, cool. He was very, very supportive.
1: I think, Josie, like early on you talked about that sense of needing to endure. You know, that was part of what drew you to those stories of soldiers and this endurance and just get through it and endurance and get through and get through.
0: Yeah.
1: Has that lifted or changed that sense in you?
0: Yeah, oh, absolutely, absolutely.
1: What's the quality of life feel like now?
0: Brilliant. I love it. I'm so happy. And I think that's one of the things that even Mum was like, she's just never seen me so happy. A lot of people have commented on it. I'm just very happy. And I think I used to do a lot of things just to take my time. Sometimes I used to bury myself in reading those stories because it just took me somewhere else, or I'd be online playing a game that, you know, took all my hours to get through or whatever. I hardly do that now. I still read, but I'm sort of been reading more like culture books, film about film or whatnot. I haven't really felt the need to venture down that, you know, the isolated loner trying to make it, because I am feeling much more connected.
1: Oh, I've really loved meeting you, and thank you so much for sharing your story on Conversations.
0: Thank you so much.
1: Josie Scott was my guest on Conversations today, and The Mark of Cain will be playing in Brisbane, Melbourne, Sydney and Adelaide in October and November this year. This story was produced by fellow Adelaide girl Jen Leake and recorded on the lands of the Turrbal and Yagara peoples. Our executive producer is Nicola Harrison. I'm Sarah Kanoski. Thanks for listening.

0: ABC News, good afternoon. I'm Michael Bausch. A review has found overtired hospital staff and a bed shortage played a part in the death of a 41-year-old man in North Queensland. Bryn Wakefield reports.
1: Amenatave Tumbua walked into Mackay Base Hospital with chest pain in May last year, but no beds were available and he was discharged within hours. He died of a heart attack 3 weeks later on Whitsunday Island. An internal hospital review found doctors missed highly suspicious signs on an ECG and likely read the wrong patient's blood results before releasing him. His wife, Shay Tumbua, says it raised doubts about the hospital's standards.
2: We deserve a safe and well-run ER. In this town. Right now, I feel like it's not.
1: The Mackay Hospital and Health Service said in a statement it offered a sincere apology to the family and that it was dealing with increased demand.
0: Queensland Rail will restore more than 100 weekly peak services from Monday as it whittles down a maintenance backlog caused by union industrial action. Joshua McIntosh reports.
3: Southeast Queensland commuters have faced more than 3 months of delays and reduced timetables, with QR blaming protected union industrial action stemming from a pay dispute. The rail operator says currently there's 42 services out of action as a result, but from Monday, 135 extra weekly services will be added to the network during peak periods, with some trains being restored. Queensland Rail's Nev Conway says that's a positive step.
4: There is still progress to be made before we can get back to running a full timetable.
3: Negotiations between Queensland Rail and some unions remain ongoing, with the parties back in the Fair Work Commission.
0: Frustrated Qantas passengers have finally arrived home in Sydney after a faulty aircraft wheel left them stranded in South Africa for days. Here's national tourism reporter Christy Sexton-McGrath.
5: Flight QF64 was due to leave Johannesburg for Sydney on Monday night, but a problem with the A380's nose wheel forced two departure attempts to be abandoned. Qantas eventually sent another aircraft, with passengers arriving in Sydney last night, days later than scheduled. Passenger Harriet Moore says they tried to depart on two consecutive days.
6: The captain came on again and said, still got a warning light, an issue on the nose wheel, so we'd have to disembark.
5: The A380 remains in Johannesburg undergoing repairs. Qantas is refunding passengers for the Johannesburg to Sydney leg of their journey.
0: Thousands of Australian Defence Force personnel have arrived in regional Queensland for the Army's largest collective training operation of the year. Details from Jacob Gamble.
7: Exercise Posse Is Run is a combined arms operation, bringing over 8,000 personnel to both Shoalwater Bay north of Rockhampton and Townsville field training areas. Soldiers will practice combat skills in challenging conditions against a live simulated enemy. The Army's new Boxer Block 2 combat reconnaissance vehicle will be part of the operation. Brigadier Jennifer Harris says it's the new vehicle's biggest test to date.
8: It is twice as big, it's twice as lethal, it can go twice as fast.
7: The exercise will run for 3 weeks.
0: Australian musician and entertainer Johnny Young has died at the age of 79. He presented and produced the popular TV show Young Talent Time, which aired from 1971 to 1988. He also wrote a number of hit singles for artists, including The Real Thing for Russell Morris. Johnny Young's family says he had pancreatic cancer. To sport, updating the score on day two of the first cricket test between Australia and Bangladesh in Darwin. A short time ago, the visitors were 2 for 149 in their first innings. That's in reply to Australia's modest 198. To finance on the markets, the ASX 200 is down 64 points to 9,124. The Australian dollar is worth 70.57 US cents. Queensland's weather, isolated showers today for the North Tropical Coast and Cape York, mostly fine elsewhere. Brisbane's heading for a top of 24. Scattered showers tomorrow for eastern districts, the southeast coast, the central coast and the Cassowary coast. Generally fine though for the rest of the state. Brisbane 12 to 23. A few showers about the southeast on Sunday, Monday and Tuesday as well. On Moreton Bay, southeasterly winds 10 to 15 knots, seas below a metre. For more news, head to news.abc.net.au.
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11: Good afternoon. Welcome to the program. Later in the show, we're heading to the homestead to celebrate the ingenuity of one Queensland family and reflect on an iconic homestead that hit our screens 25 years ago. I'd love to hear from you about your homestead. 0487 993 222. If it's one that you're on now, that you've loved before, if you've ever had a station or a homestead or just a great back veranda, maybe a front porch, share your favourite thing about that place with me today. 0487 993 222, or you can send me an email, countryhour@abc.net.au. We're heading to the homestead before 1 o'clock. We will also tickle our taste buds and learn a little bit more about what makes Australian flavours great and the difficult task of trying to improve the flavour of beef. That's still to come on the Country Hour as well. We'll start today, though, in the dairy industry, because when Southeast Queensland dairy farmer Jason Rosinski was told that the independent processor he'd worked with for 10 years was not renewing his supply contract, he went searching for a new home for his milk, but he couldn't find one. 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Search for it on ABC Listen, or you can find his story in more detail at abc.net.au/rural. There are a lot of factors at play for the situation the Rosinskis find themselves in, but chief among them is an oversupply of milk in Queensland. And that's despite the fact that half of what we consume is imported from southern states. Contributing to the bottleneck for processor space is supermarket giant Woolworths' decision to cut its own label of milk that assured consumers that farmers were being paid well. Woolies says it's ending farmers' own milk brand and not renewing the contracts with its own dairy farmer suppliers, three of which are in Queensland. Now, that brand has already been removed from the shelves in South Australia, and it will leave supermarkets in Western Australia, Queensland, New South Wales and Victoria by next year. Tim Bale is the president of East Oz Milk, which represents dairy farmers in northern New South Wales and Queensland. He was instrumental in the creation of the farmer's own brand and its direct relationship with farmers. He too is now looking for someone to take his milk.
12: So farmers' own milk that we've been supplying now for about 12 years is going to finish, and it has already finished in some states as a brand. But Woolworths are assuring us that they're going to honour the end of the contract and look after us for a while. But we do need to find another home.
13: So, yeah, they've told you your existing contract stands, but at the end of it, this brand will cease to exist and they no longer need your supply.
12: Yes, and as a matter of fact, the brand may cease before that, and depending on what deals they can do with other processors. So, for example, in Queensland, it's already off the shelf, but the farmers are still being paid by Woolworths, but the milk is going to Bega.
13: And what's the history of this brand? Because it was really pitched as a way people could be assured farmers like you were being paid a good amount for their milk, wasn't it?
12: Well, true, and yes, it has worked that way. You know, we were pretty happy to do that. Unfortunately, when you're dealing with such a big company like that, we got lost in the shelf space, I think, is for want of a better word. And it became hard for them in what to do. And the oversupply to pick up suppliers is a lot different from actually just having milk delivered to your shop. But, you know, we had so many different buyers over the years that the story gets lost. You know, it's a bit like the old saying where the first farmer makes it, the second farmer holds it, and the third one loses it. So they lose that passion that the first group of buyers had in the first place.
13: Yeah, and you were heavily involved in getting this all up and running, weren't you? So were you sad to see it go?
12: Yeah, I am, but we have had a good run. What worries me more is the overall effect and the timing and what's happening in other areas. So, like, we've got a couple of farmers now that can't be picked up at all. The farmer's own milk is going to be, you know, lumped in with other milk. It's going to affect what some processors can pay and pick up. It's going to be hard for us to hold a price, and it's going to be hard for all farmers to hold a price.
13: Yeah, so with this notice

0: when the contract ends, you need to find a new home for your milk. I'd imagine for suppliers down where I am in areas like Victoria, where there are a lot of different milk companies, that might be easy for those farmers. But farmers like yourself up in northern New South Wales and in other areas of the country, is it going to be hard to find someone else for your milk?
1: Yes, at the moment, nobody wants any more milk. That's one of the big issues. North of Sydney, they don't want any more milk. And unfortunately, you Victorian farmers down there are sending too much milk up. So we could very easily fix the problem, and I'm sure the Victorians would agree with me, pay more money. So, you know, it works out that processors look at Victorian price plus freight. And while the Victorian price is not up there where it should be, it affects the whole country.
0: And Woolworths as well, in terms of how they've acted in deciding to get rid of farmers' own milk, given for some farmers like you, they've given, 6 months or so notice, are you happy with that sort of discussion and what you've heard from the organisation, or do you think the communication could have been better?
1: I think the communication could have always been better. They haven't always been told us what they're thinking. Only 12 months prior, it was all about we're going to do this and we're going to do that, but we've seen that before. We had ideas that put to them, and a lot of it was to do with the oversupply that wasn't going into farmers' own, that they were selling that at a loss. And as our sales decreased, unfortunately, by lack of marketing, as our sales, well, that overproduction at a loss becomes more and more, and then to Woolies it becomes unviable.
0: What does this say about the state of the wider dairy industry then, and well, the current cost of living problems for Australians? Do you think this sort of shows that Australians are going back to the cheapest form of milk, and they're not paying more for specialty brands like Farmers Own, which was assuring them farmers were getting paid well, or am I reading too much into it?
1: No, I don't think you are, but I think this seems to happen in waves, and I think the general public want to support farmers, but it's hard when they're going in there and they're seeing a cheaper price. So we need to have that milk needs to be a higher price on the shelf, and all these other things that have happened, you know, worldwide, that we're realising that food security for Australia, we're an island, we should be looking after ourselves. Food security is so important, and the way the dairy industry unfortunately is declining, you know, where are we going to get milk in the future if we don't pay for it? You know, we should be able to invest in our farms. We should be able to attract young people to work on farms. If we're not making money and can't spruik that good story, where are they going to come from?
0: And I suppose just finally, what have the conversations been like between yourself and the other farmers' own suppliers as you came to the realisation you've all got to find a new home for your milk?
1: Yeah, I think they all feel much the same. It's sad, but we've had a good run. We've got to look at it like that. We've agreed to sort of stick together to try and find a solution for our group, not just single people, even though if that's what has to happen, we'll do it. But at this stage, we're looking for options. But the amount of wholesale milk that is going round, being sold to smaller processors, etc., is going to make it very hard, and not just for us.
2: Tim Bale, the president of East Oz Milk, who is also a dairy farmer at Stuarts River in New South Wales, speaking to Warwick Long. And Woolworths said in a statement that they recently consulted their farmers' own dairy suppliers about an upcoming contract expiry. The spokesperson said, "We are working closely with our suppliers and will continue to honour our contract terms, which includes an option for farmers to extend the contract for an extra 12 months. You're listening to the Queensland Country Hour. It's 12:15. You can send me a message on 0487 993 222, because, and sticking with this issue of milk and the farmer's own brand, an Australian dairy farmer group has called on the major supermarkets to provide genuine support for the industry as Woolworths scraps the farmers' own milk. The specialty brand is promoted to shoppers as giving farmers a better deal, but after 13 years on the shelves, it is being discontinued. An Australian Dairy Farmers President, Ben Bennett, says only a small portion of farmers were involved and it didn't significantly

0: improve the industry as a whole.
1: I feel that Woolies were trying to appeal to the general Australian community that they had a more closer association with Australian dairy farmers. They had suppliers across the country, but in all fairness, it was very few. Okay, so I think it was really more of a very much a token exercise and them creating a perspective of how close that association is with farmers per se. And I think they were giving a significant bonus or premium, but I think with the competitive nature of where the industry's at, yeah, that they've chosen commercially, economically, or maybe whatever other reason to discontinue.
2: And Ben, do you think that this decision by Woolies to discontinue the brand shows that that way of sort of operating with suppliers doesn't work? Or do you think it's just that it was sort of too small and too niche sort of situation?
1: Well, very much so. It was tiny. Yeah, in the greater scheme of things, yeah. Like their market dominance with Coles is just gigantic. And you've got to look at the broader picture of dairy, and it's really just a drop in the bucket. It's just really tokenism. Like the dairy cabinet's far bigger than just simply drinking milk. You know, the importation of the product, be it butter or cheese from overseas, is pretty apparent, particularly in their respective home brands and stuff like that. So I think they were just doing a bit of a PR sort of situation as opposed to having any credible, significant financial improvement to the dairy industry of Australia.
2: What sort of thing do you think needs to happen then with the supermarkets to improve that situation then, you know, with the consumers and dairy farmers? Do you think there is a way, or is it sort of got way past that now?
1: Well, hey, you always got to have hope, but over the last 20 years, dairy's very fragile and has been in decline, and there's been plenty of people well before me who've been trying to sort of say to the powers that be, i.e. the governments, be they state or federal, and particularly federal, is that, you know, we're in a, quite frankly, in a dire situation. It's getting worse. Like this EU free trade, I don't know how many people are aware, but last year we imported just short of $1 billion from Europe. When people think Europe's a net importer of agriculture food, well, on dairy, they certainly are not. And a third of their incomes are government subsidised. And I can't see how it's fair, this EU free trade. And then we read it in, you know, today or yesterday's paper, they're chipping in $1 billion to help out Rio on a aluminium smelter. Like, hey, I think food and dairy are pretty essential to the population of a continent, and we can't get that right. Like, our cost structure here in Australia is just does not make us competitive with the world, and they just continue to endear us with more regulations and supposed free trade deals, which might, you know, help them buy European cars cheaper in Canberra, but I don't know, the rest of us are probably moving towards peasantry, aren't we?
2: Yeah, it's interesting that, as you mentioned, about the cheaper imported dairy that's coming, and then it's competing with the Australian dairy on the shelves, and that then obviously has a flow-on effect. Do you?
1: Well, our processors, they have to have a lick of the ice cream too, to mind the pun. Like, you know, they've got to make money out of this too. And it's sort of very frustrating with Woolies' own, you know, they're trying to be very sort of self-righteous and virtuous, as we know the supermarkets, and they're very good at it. Like, they've got the smartest people in the room. But, yeah, the industry continues to slide. Like, we need some genuine input from particularly the two largest supermarkets. But, you know, Aldi's there on the side. Like, they're not a small player anymore. We need a bit of cooperation if we're going to have a genuine product of Australia other than the wrap that it's wrapped around.
0: Australian Dairy Farmers President Ben Bennett speaking there to Justine.

0: Landline explores the National Soil Archive, where the oldest sample just turned 100.
1: Yeah, we did celebrate. Yeah.
2: Did you?
1: We had a little team party.
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4: I talk about it a lot when it comes to wine and increasingly around coffee. But do you recognise that your favourite chocolate bar, the flavours that make you love it so much, are unique to where the cocoa is grown? Researchers in Australia are identifying Australia's own flavour profiles when it comes to this highly sought-after produce. Sophie Johnson has the story.
5: Australia's cocoa industry has been gaining momentum. Global supply challenges over the past 2 years have driven up prices, presenting new opportunities to the domestic industry. Now growers have teamed up with researchers to identify the flavour of Australian-grown chocolate. They looked at Far North Queensland, where the majority of the crop is grown.
6: One of them, I think it was the Mossman one, had a more fruity profile. The Mission Beach one had a more chocolatey profile, and the Fishery Falls one was kind of in between of those.
5: That's Mission Beach cocoa farmer and chocolate maker Chris Janke, who supplied the crop in the trials. Once cocoa beans are picked, they're laid out in crates for about a week to ferment in the open. The University of Queensland researchers found this part of the chocolate making process can have an even greater influence on the flavour of the finished chocolate bar than the cocoa trees themselves. It's all down to the microorganisms and wild yeasts in the air, rather than a specific yeast strain. Food chemist Marlies Becker was part of the project.
7: So you have all these small microorganisms, and during fermentation they produce a lot of metabolites, and it's their metabolites that produces all those precursor compounds that can later be transformed into cocoa flavour and more roasted flavour, sometimes a buttery flavour, and even a tropical fruit flavour. But what is unique about cocoa, if you compare it to the wine sector, often when you make wine, when you do your fermentation, you inoculate with a specific yeast strain. But for cocoa fermentation, it's all wild fermentation. So all the different microorganisms that is present in the environment, they drive that fermentation. So depending on where you are, your location and the conditions, you can have different populations of different microorganisms. And because you have these differences, they ferment differently and then they produce different flavours.
5: The research found that fermentation could account for almost half of the flavour ultimately produced in a chocolate bar. And this could provide Australian cocoa producers like Mr. Janke with a point of difference.
6: Look, predominantly it's a kind of a marketing approach, because in Australia, for a whole bunch of reasons, we concentrate on producing a premium chocolate product. And in order to produce a premium chocolate product, you have to have great flavour and, you know, a bunch of other things. And this fermentation process, or the flavour in the fermentation, the differences therein assists in explaining to the consumer that this is indeed a premium product, and it is so for these various reasons, including the fermentation process that's specific to a location.
5: Jim McCurley is Executive Chair of the Australian Cocoa Group, which is working to expand Australia's cocoa industry. He says the research could eventually help consumers choose chocolate based on its regional flavour profile, much like they might choose a wine based on where the grapes were grown.
8: People in the future would be able to say, well, I've got this cocoa, this is from Tully, and we know that from Tully it's got these particular flavour profiles. And you can go up and down that cocoa belt, that zone, and find different flavour profiles. So the importance of it is that you can actually differentiate your product.
5: Mr. McCurley says this could impact the way growers approached production.
8: I think as we, and as the cocoa industry expands, people are going to be much more cognizant of the potential flavour profile they can produce. So, you know, from the get-go, people are going to be looking at that, creating different flavour profiles to differentiate their cocoa. When you look at it, Australian cocoa is going to be priced at a premium price to the international bulk cocoa price. And one of the

0: factors that will justify that differentiation or that premium is the fact that you can say, this is where it's come from, this is the flavour profile that you get. And consumers love that.
1: Executive Chair of the Australian Cocoa Group, Jim McCurley, ending that story from Sophie Johnson. It's coming up to 27 past 12. I'll have the Weather Bureau for you very soon with the forecast for the weekend ahead. Before we get there, though, it might be strange to consider comparing cattle to cocoa, but that sense of taste, of place, of what you get put in affects what comes out. It really is a big issue across most of agriculture. And in the early 2000s, consumption of red meat, can you believe it, in Australia was on the slide. And part of the issue was inconsistent quality of steak. That inspired all sorts of things, like MSA grading. But also, for Peter Robertson from Crown Cattle Company, which is placed between Hughenden and Longreach, to change the way he does broadacre cattle grazing. Now he has 10,000 purebred Wagyu cattle and successfully turns off about 8,000 feeders a year in partnership with a business in southern Queensland for the international market. He talks to Crispian Yeomans about the size of the problem and how they fixed it.
2: There's something about humans. We love the mouthfeel of a good steak. We love the flavour. We like the resistance. Not to knock any other protein, we all do our thing, but beef had a pristine position in this, in the human psyche, in the human taste palate, and we'd thrown it away. We were destroying our own product. So that the experience was along the lines of, oh, look, I would buy steak, but I've got the boss coming. And if I buy it, it could be shit. If I buy chicken, I know what I'm getting. I don't like it, but I know what I'm getting. So what it really came down to was half the time the consumer bought the product, they were dissatisfied. And as I said, if half the time you bought a Toyota, it was no good, you'd stop buying Toyotas. So we had to address the point of sale issue. You know, the consumer was dissatisfied with the product. So why are we producing it? Why are we producing a product that no one wants?
3: So what did you change in your own operation to kind of address these concerns around the product that was reaching the supermarket shelf?
2: There was some fairly simple management and nutrition things that changed, but the biggest step for us was the genetics. We had, our genetics were very much based around commodity lean red meat. So lots of it, but it had no lubrication, had no flavour, too much connective tissue, too low levels of calpains, which are the enzymes that break down the muscle fibres, all the keratin and stuff post-mortem. So we addressed it by getting into genetics that would put lubrication, flavour and tenderness back into our cattle.
3: Yeah. And I know there's a conversation at the moment about actually, particularly for Wagyu, creating a breeding value that does assess taste, yeah, as opposed to some of the other breeding values that we might have.
2: Well, yeah. Well, the volatile fatty acids are all contained within the marbling or within the, well, within all fats, actually. But the extramuscular fats are high-level saturated fats. The intramuscular fats or the marbling are high-level poly and monounsaturated fats. So omega-3, 6 and 9, linoleic and oleic acid. And like I said, they carry all the flavour. There's no, the muscle fibres themselves have nothing. It's all in the fats. So if you take the fat out of it, you're not going to have it. But like everything else, you are what you eat. So the flavours of the different grasses and species that you feed them will be reflected in that steak. So a high corn ration will be sweeter and the fat will be yellower because of the high keratin levels. A rice bran ration will fatten the, will whiten the fat a lot and give it quite a mild flavour. Mitchell grasses and things where we live have quite a flavour to them, but we find it pleasant. I have spoken to some city people who find it strange, but more unusual than wrong. But what you feed them is what you're going to get in the end.
3: So when did you decide to introduce this yarding system for your operation?
2: It was basically a drought feeding, emergency drought feeding situation, and that's what they still are. You know, they're basically to supplement what the seasons won't give us. But it was in 2012, we had a wonderful year, we had a lot of weaners, and 2013, it turned quite quickly and savagely into a drought. But that was the whole east of Australia, so you could not get backgrounding, you could not get adjustment, you could not get into feedlots. So we had a lot of cattle we had to do something with. And so we built these four pens initially as a stopgap measure to just keep our cattle alive. Over the years, over the time after that, we worked out how well it suited and the wonderful advantages that it gave us. And we've expanded it and grown into it.
3: Yeah, how well did it work?
2: Well, the initial establishment cost us about $50,000. And when we turned those cattle off, it made us about 500,000. So it was, we had a pretty good return on that initial. But since then, we've reinvested that money into the sheds and this stuff to make us easier. So we were very stopgap, hand-to-mouth early. And if you get caught, it's incredible. Yeah.
1: Peter Robertson from Crown Cattle Company north of Muttaburra speaking to Crispian Yeomans. You're listening to the Queensland Country Hour. Still to come on the program, we are heading to the homestead. We're going to find out what one clever family is doing with theirs and reflect on one that graced our screens 25 years ago. We'll also learn a little bit more about the situation when it comes to data centres and their use of water, the regime the federal government's proposing and Queensland is opting out of. That discussion still to come on the Country Hour. Up next, though, you'll get the forecast from the Weather Bureau.
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1: And you can send me a message today, 0487 993 222, or you can send an email to countryhour@abc.net.au. Checking in on the weather now, Harry Clark is the senior forecaster on duty at the Weather Bureau this afternoon. How are you going, Harry?
6: Good afternoon, Kelly. I'm very well, thank you.
1: Now, I imagine that we're not quite out of the woods when it comes to our cold mornings just yet. Let's start with how we went overnight. Where were temperatures in terms of those minimums today?
6: Yeah, certainly quite cold across southern and central Queensland this morning, also across some parts of north as well. The coldest place in the state, Oakey, minus 0.7 degrees, so nothing they haven't seen already so far this winter. But those sort of frost-producing temperatures, which is typically anything below 3 degrees, managed to make their way as far north as Claremont, down to 2.5 degrees there this morning. Other parts of the state, down to 5 degrees in Julia Creek in the northwest, so not too shabby for the northwest either.
1: And how's it looking for tomorrow?
6: Yeah, so certainly quite clear and dry conditions across the state today. That will set us up for another relatively cold morning tomorrow morning. So once again, minimum temperatures pretty close to that mark that we saw this morning for most areas in southern, central and north Queensland. It's really only the far north that is escaping the worst of this. Even then, though, the Atherton Tablelands down to around 10 degrees at Atherton tomorrow morning. But it will be the last of the cold and frosty mornings for southern central parts of the state, as we do have increasing moisture starting to build as we head into the weekend and early next week, and that means an increase in temperatures generally.
1: And are we looking now ahead to some building moisture as well next week?
6: Yeah, that's correct. So I guess to set the synoptic scene, we have a high-pressure system over the southeast of Australia at the moment. So we're sort of on the eastern flank of that system, meaning our winds are generally southerly or south-southeasterly, so quite dry. Now, over the next few days, that high is going to drift slowly eastwards, meaning we'll be on the northern side of that high, and our winds will be much more easterly across the state. So it's a very fancy way of saying we're going to expect to see some showers start to build in the east of the state during tomorrow. Probably only be the sticky outy bits, I like to call them, of the state that sees those showers initially, the North Tribal Coast, the Central Coast, and sort of the Fraser Coast down to the New South Wales border. But as we head into Monday, we do start seeing, I guess, eastern districts in general start to see that shower activity. Isolated for most places, a bit more scattered around the North Tribal Coast and the southeast coast, as usually is the pattern in these sort of scenarios. And those showers will really stick around eastern districts into both early next week, even mid-next week, probably not dialing back till Thursday. Now that's in the east. I haven't mentioned what's happening in the far west. We do have a trough that's likely to develop during the course of Sunday out through the Channel Country. Initially, it won't do much. We may have some very light and late showers in the Channel Country on Sunday. But as we head into Monday, we will see that system ramp up a little bit and get some showers and thunderstorms firing through the Channel Country. Still looking like that line down through sort of Windora, Quilpie, Thargaminda as being the primary beneficiary of that activity. An area that seems to have done quite well so far this year every time we talk about rain in the southwest. In terms of thunderstorm activity on Monday, probably will be a peak on Monday. Had a quick look before. Don't expect those thunderstorms to be severe at this stage. I guess just more garden variety thunderstorms embedded in a broader bit of cloud and patchy sort of shower activity.
1: You've given me a new warm-up phrase for the set the synoptic scene. That's a cracker. So still looking at that, I guess, the tale of two halves of the steak, but split up the middle instead.

0: instead of in half, which is a bit different for us. But how are things looking in terms of the coastal forecast while we see that change come through?
1: Yeah, so southeasterly winds are certainly dominant on our coastal waters for pretty much the next 7 days, as that high only remains very slow moving. So southeasterly winds generally 15 to 20 knots for all of our coastal waters today, tomorrow and the day after that. Some slightly stronger winds up to 20 to 25 knots for the Cooktown and Peninsula waters as those winds squeeze around the capes there. Otherwise, I guess looking further ahead, what's on the horizon? That system that's going to linger through the very far southwest during the early days of next week, bringing those showers and thunderstorms. Looks like it finally will get a little bit more mobile and start shifting eastwards across the southern interior by Thursday and Friday next week. So that's probably the next decent chance of showers for some of those southern and central interior areas that are sort of sandwiched in the middle, as you say, between those showers in the east and the showers in the very far west as we head towards the sort of middle latter parts of next week.
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0: Set the synoptic scene. That one really gets you working. You can, of course, get the latest weather right here at ABC Radio. 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It's 23 to 1. Still to come on the program, the federal government's making some plans around data centres and their water use. A bit of detail from Murray Watt on that. And before 1 o'clock, we'll head to the homestead.
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0: There are a lot of clever sorts around Queensland coming up with clever ways to do things to tackle some of the big challenges in agriculture, including things like dealing with waste and finding new sources of fertiliser. Well, a Gundawindi company is doing a bit for both problems, turning waste into fertiliser using treated sewage as well as bones and blood from a nearby meat processor. The project is one of 11 that's been selected for investment by the Cotton Research and Development Corporation after a national open call to fix some of the industry's biggest challenges. Growth Agriculture's William Lane tells Megan Hughes how it came about.
3: One of our products that exists is a blood and bone foliar fertiliser, and part of that is we need to take blood meal from abattoirs, which is a waste product, and we need to put it through what's called alkaline hydrolysis. So we get its pH up to about 14. So right, if you know the pH scale, it ends at 14. So it just nukes it of all the pathogens. And then we bring it back down to a pH of around 5 so that we can actually handle it and mix it and put it through the foliar application. So with that background, we had the council come out to our plant, and they're like, well, we've got all this waste at our waste facility. It's just sitting there. It's a landfill, and they've got about 30 years of it. And it's because it's too low of a grade to be handled with, and it's got mixed nitrogen analysis, so it can't really make for a great fertilizer. They're like, well, do you reckon you could put this in with something and we could turn it into a product? So with the grant, we've explored the idea of mixing it with the bone meal and prilling it into the standard size form prills, like 2 to 4 mils that go out through your spreaders that everyone's already using. So we're basically taking the town waste and turning it into a fertiliser.
4: So you've been able to, I guess, conceptualise and show it, but you're not quite at like a commercial level.
3: No. So where we've got up to is we've done all the testing. So when you're talking about a bio-waste, it's all about testing. So you want to test pathogens, heavy metals, PFAs, nutrient analysis. So we know what each, it'll be batch-based, so we know what each batch is. And then with the blood meal, we've tested that. So we know it's going to be a fertilizer with nitrogen of 13 to 14%, organic nitrogen as well, so nitrate. It'll come in a form that plants are already able to uptake. So we've done that testing. The next step really is to scale it. So we've done some like small scale prilling, but now it's to get a bigger prill so we can actually start look to commercialize this and really dig into the waste that we've got at the Gundy landfill.
4: How does it compare to like a traditional nitrogen fertilizer?
3: So the traditional fertilizers are things like urea. And we know earlier this year when the Iran war happened, the problem with urea, it's made on the other side of the world. So that's just global instability means that supply chains can break down and the price goes up. What we're doing is we're

0: making this fertilizer from waste products in our own backyard, which really just makes it the supply chain super easy. And on top of that, it won't replace all the urea. It'll replace some of it. And it'll just take a bit of the sting out of the price of your fertilizer bill each year.
1: Is there an interest in, as well as like the circular economy,
0: yeah,
1: like reducing waste overall and being able to put it into agricultural crops?
0: Yeah. Yeah, so that's something we love to work in. One of our other products, Zero X, is shortly going to be the world's only carbon negative product, where the manufacturing process, the outputs of it, goes back into the input at the very start. So we're very close to getting that, which we're really excited about. But yeah, that's always been on our minds. How can we reduce the waste and put it to good use? The blood and bone product, we use blood meal and bone meal from abattoirs, and they've got truckloads of that stuff. It's just a byproduct. It does have monetary value. It's not completely a waste product, but we are giving it a genuinely good use case.
1: And, you know, being based at Gundy, is there a bit of interest in the sort of work that you're doing?
0: Yeah, there's a lot of interest in it in Gundy. We're quite an innovative town, Gundawindi. I'm sure you've interviewed some other businesses. Gundawindi Cotton, they're looking to recycle cotton trash. And they've got deals where, you know, linen's being shipped out there. They're putting manure on it and putting it back on the ground. So a bit of synergy there with what we're doing. I mean, we're kind of running in parallel, but it is, it's not just the flavour of the moment. It's the way people are thinking now, really cutting down on waste and trying to reduce, reuse where you can.
1: Not quite at the commercial sort of scale yet, but how long until you sort of get there? What's the sort of, I guess, the length of this project?
0: So I'd put it in 2 to 3 years. 2 to 3 years, like, you know, we don't know what we don't know. And, you know, I'm sure there'll be some hurdles that we have to overcome. But yeah, we're getting up to that that scaling step. And one of the really cool things that we're excited to put on the program, we've coined it the Dung for Dollars program. So what it is dollars per each batch that's sold in Gundawindi will go back to the local schools to fund sustainability programs. So essentially, growers are paying for fertilisers that then goes to the community to support their town and their schools.
2: Growth Agriculture's William Lane speaking to Megan Hughes. You're listening to the Queensland Country Hour. It's almost 16 minutes to one. Now today, federal, state and territory water ministers, are gathering to discuss proposed new national standards for data centres. Federal Water Minister Murray Watt says his government wants to make sure that data centres are as water efficient as possible and don't become large drainers of public water. And he hopes that all water ministers will agree to their plan. But the Queensland and Northern Territory governments have already rejected a similar national plan to force data centres to use renewable power. So where does it leave us on water? Lexi Junawick spoke to Minister Watt.
3: What we're seeking at the meeting of the water ministers today is the agreement of all state and territory governments to minimum standards regarding data centres. And that would include, for example, a requirement that data centres minimise their water use, that they prioritise water efficient technologies, non-drinking water and recycled water. We also want to make sure that data centre proponents are paying their fair share for water infrastructure so that we don't see the costs of any new water infrastructure that's required passed on to households and industries. So really this is about trying to get in at a fairly early stage of the development of this industry. We recognise that data centres and AI can produce a lot of benefits for Australia, but we also want to make sure that we can seize those benefits and avoid the risks, including the risk of too much water being taken off other users.
4: Just to clarify, is it your plan to make these standards, I should say, mandatory for data centres?
3: Yes, we are. So you might recall that recently the Prime Minister spoke about the need for binding legislated national standards regarding data centres, and we would see these requirements about water being mandatory and included in those legislated standards. Really, one of the motivations here is to make sure that we do have a harmonised system across the country when it comes to water use. We don't want to see a race to the bottom where we see some states allow data centres to be built that gobble up too much water, that do drive up water prices. We want to make sure that it's a level playing field right across the country and that the Australian community as a whole benefits from these new developments.
4: Now, we saw some pushback recently from the Northern Territory and Queensland Energy Ministers during that particular meeting on the proposed national plan for energy use and data centres. Are you concerned that there won't be agreement?
3: Look, I've been just speaking about this to each of the individual ministers, and I think it's reasonable to expect that Queensland and Northern Territory may take a similar approach to the approach they took regarding energy, where they didn't sign up to these standards. I think that's a really short-sighted decision if they do that with water as well, because I think that would come at the expense of Queenslanders and Northern Territorians, particularly for those two states, which we know have big and important agriculture industries. I'm pretty confident in saying that farmers would like to see minimum standards when it comes to water usage so that they're not competing against data centres in an unfair way. So I remain hopeful that we can convince the Queensland and Northern Territory governments that this is very much in the interests of their citizens as well, if we can come to that harmonised approach so that everyone is playing on the same level playing field.
2: Federal Water and Environment Minister Murray Watt speaking to Lexi Junawick, and in a statement from NT Water Minister Joshua Burgoyne, he said there is water available to support development across the Northern Territory, including for data centres. This is the Queensland Country Hour. Up next, we'll visit a homestead you've probably never heard of and one I bet you know all about.
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2: A Bowen family is sowing much more than seeds on their half a hectare hobby farm, Sunshine Homestead. The family opened their gates to the community for the first time last weekend, and they hope to inspire those who visit to slow down, get their hands dirty and create their own little slice of country life. Owner Hayley Garrett tells Amy Mitchell how Travelling Australia sowed the seeds for their home business.
6: It's just been a perfect size to do what we want to do on here and make beautiful gardens. And when we first moved here, we were so excited. We just kept buying animals, like just kept buying one after the other. We even had donkeys at some stage. And then we realised, actually, no, we're not big enough for donkeys. So we had to sell those, which was sad. And we've kept to the small animals, the little goats and chickens and things like that. We weren't always Sunshine Homestead. We were just, you know, our house. But it's just kind of evolved over time. And yeah.
7: What's the history behind the name?
6: So we bought a little duck. It was actually like bright yellow and we didn't realise that it was not going to stay yellow. That's how new we were. So yeah, we called it Sunshine. And then when we decided to do Sunshine Homestead, the name just stuck with me because of our cute little duck that ended up being white, not sunshiny.
7: So are you new to the Bowen area?
6: So we've been here just over a year. We were travelling Australia in our caravan and we weren't sure where we were going to end up. My husband was in the Navy for 20 years and he got out and we decided, okay, it's time to travel and see where we want to go. We knew we wanted to go somewhere sunny, somewhere where there was beaches. And yeah, we just kept going until we found Bowen, and we knew as soon as we moved, like as soon as we seen it, we were like, oh my God, this is the place.
7: We're sitting here in the garden. There's a beautiful rock pathway. There's some beautiful circular gardens filled with flowers. There's lots of wildlife coming and resting, butterflies and bees as well. Tell me, what inspired you to create this garden?
6: I think it was, like, to start with, it was just for us as a family. We wanted it to be beautiful. There wasn't much here. Like, it was just like a lot of grass and kind of dirt, and I just wanted some flowers and some gardens and just to enjoy nature a little bit more. And I think that might have come from travelling and seeing how, you know, the beautiful places around Australia.
7: And did you do it all yourself?
6: All myself. My husband obviously helps as well, but he's not as much into the gardening. He loves the ride on mower. He's just recently acquired a little tractor which he loves riding around, and he's the practical guy, so he's getting out there fixing things, building the goat pens, any kind of, you know, he built the farm stand for me, and I've been doing like the natural flowers and gardens and things like that.
7: A good team by the sounds of it.
6: Yeah, definitely. Yeah, we work really well together. And we have two kids that help out as well, and they've really been enjoying this as well. Izzy is 12 and she's been getting into the food truck and, you know, making food and decorating it and doing it as like a little reno project. She also loves sewing, so she's been sewing scrunchies for the farm stand. Denny is our youngest and he is absolutely loving it as well. He wanted to do the lemonade stands. It's just been a really good family thing for us.
7: Speaking of Saturday, it was was your open day. Tell me how that went and what activities there were for people to enjoy.
6: When I first had this idea, I really just thought it would be a farm stand out the front. You know, like the small ones, you get a couple people and that's it. And then all of a sudden it just exploded. I did my first post and there was like 200 people that liked it and we really started to freak out. But it actually worked out perfectly and Bowen was just so excited about it. All the parents that came with their kids, I was able to like have fun with all the creative side. So I had like some little arts and crafts there for the kids. We had, like, you know, all the animals out. We were getting the baby chickens out for people to hold.
7: What do you hope people get out of visiting your property?
6: I just want them to really enjoy themselves. Bowen is such a beautiful town, such a small but beautiful town where people can relax and just enjoy nature, where they can come out on a Saturday with their family, sit down, relax, play games, just have a nice little morning and connect with other people that are here as well. I understand what it's like to be a bit shy to go to community events, and I struggle to go to things myself, and I think creating this has been creating something that I would feel comfortable to go to myself. So that's why I've got those little quiet zones where if you are feeling overwhelmed from like just people.

0: You can go and sit in the quiet little area in the she shed and just relax and, you know, recoup, or go for a walk in the bush with the flowers, pat the animals, which always make you feel nice and calm.
1: I saw on Facebook there was like a wooden spoon craft activity. Tell me a bit about that.
0: It's a little bit random. So during COVID down in New South Wales, there was something that was happening called Spoonville. And basically it was like, because you couldn't go anywhere, kids could create their own wooden spoon character, and then they could leave it in like a community area. So there'd be a community area like a park or something, and they'd have a Spoonville set up and you could add your character. Just, it came to me when I thought, oh, what should my first craft be? So every time they come visit, they can come see their Spoonville character and, you know, show grandma and show granddad, this is what I made when I was there.
2: Sunshine Homestead owner Hayley Garrett speaking with Amy Mitchell, and the homestead's open on Saturday mornings between 8 and 12. From Sunshine Homestead to Drover's Run, do you or anyone in your life tune into McLeod's Daughters? The iconic show aired for the first time 25 years ago this week. It was, of course, filmed in regional South Australia on what was then known as Kingsford Homestead. But even all this time later, Dal Long has been running tours of the filming sites for about 15 years or so, and on average, there's still 3 or 4 a week.
3: It'll take some time to find your heart and come back home.
4: At the time, I guess it represented just women working and kicking the blokes off the farm and doing it themselves. Yes, it was just a takeover of women, which at that time was very, very unusual. When I first watched it, I was overwhelmed, actually, because it just is a show that just grabs you at any stage of life that you are in. It just seems to get you one way or another. I think it, for women at that time, it proved that you could do anything if you had the strength to do it, and it gave you the encouragement to do that. Women were very dependent on their partners, on the fellas, but these days, of course, women do it alone. It was encouraging, actually, to just show to me or prove to me that, yes, maybe I could do it. Well, look at me doing these tours. Back then, I would never have guessed that I would be doing this. I'm a very normally shy person, so to be doing tours, meeting different people every time I'm on a tour is really blows my mind, actually, when I think about it. It doesn't matter where you are in your that time of life. If you look at McLeod's Daughters, I'm sure it can appeal to you one way or another.
5: McLeod's Daughters is responsible for plenty of tourism to Freeling in the mid-north, the very real town which was once used as the fictional town of Gungellan. The historic Kingsford Homestead, now Kingsford the Barossa, was used as the fictional Drover's Run cattle property.
4: I think this town is alive because of McLeod's Daughters. When I come here on tour, there's so many people usually in cars, in caravans, here at the pub and down at the windmill and the bars and the truck stop. They're here just doing their own little tour. Because McLeod's Daughters was filmed all on location, there was absolutely no studio work at all. So virtually what you saw on your TV was exactly how it was. So I take a lot of people from all over the world on tour. They come to Australia just because they saw McLeod's Daughters and the landscape on TV. They want to see that for themselves. And I think that's what it did. It showed Australia for what it really was, because the landscape in the area where it is filmed is absolutely beautiful.
5: Among the hundreds of people Dal Long has met as a result of the show is her friend and fellow tour guide, Patty Miles. Counting herself as one of the show's top fans, Patty once got to pull the curtain back and get some first-hand experience on the set of her favourite show.
6: 509, take one.
7: Mark it.
8: In the last episode, Phil wrote a musical for Moira, and it was all filmed on the in the river paddock, and I was there at 9 o'clock in the morning, and I left at 12 o'clock, and I felt sure I would see myself lots of times, and I think there was about 2 seconds you saw me, and that was about it. But it was fun, and it was very interesting to watch the filming, how they go over and over when things don't go right. It was good fun. I got to stand in the line for lunch with Simone, who played Stevie Hall, so she chatted to me, so that was great. That was a bit of a highlight too.
6: Thank you very much.
8: When they finished filming, you don't really think about what happened.

0: to everybody else because you have your caterers, you have your properties where they use. So it did bring a lot of money and everything into the town and supported the town. So it was good. We need to support the Australian shows, the industry, and we need to support our actors and support what's made in Australia.
1: With a fan base that remains strong all these years later, both Paddy and Dal have met some pretty dedicated fans over the years.
2: I've had one lady that as soon as I got to through the gates of Drover's Run, she opened the car door, fell out of the car, threw herself down on the ground and kissed the ground at Drover's Run. I have another lady who just a few months ago, when I was driving up to the front door of Drover's Run, she said, "Oh, Dal, can you please stop? Can I just go out and hug the building?" So she wanted to go out and hug Drover's Run.
3: Dal Long ending that story with reporting from Brianna Fiore and Isabella Kelly, and 25 years this week since McLeod Daughters aired. Might be time for a rewatch. What do you reckon? That's about all we have time for the Queensland Country Hour today and for the week. Be sure to join me again from midday on Monday when I'll take a look at the rising opposition to a new critical minerals bill before the Queensland Parliament that aims to encourage more investment in the sector but has angered farmers and conservationists alike. You'll also hear about the latest on the spread of fire ants in the state's southeast, and you'll meet the craftsman that R.M. Williams said made better belts than him. That'll be on the Country Hour from midday on Monday. My name is Callie Buchanan. In the meantime, you can catch up on episodes on ABC Listen or wherever you get your favourite podcasts. It is now time for you to get the latest in ABC News. It's 1 o'clock.

0: ABC News, good afternoon. I'm Michael Bausch. Patient advocates warn Queensland's overstretched health system is now costing lives after a review into a Mackay man's death. Bryn Wakefield reports.
1: Amenatave Tumbua died of a heart attack in June last year. The 41-year-old was discharged from the Mackay Base Hospital Emergency Department weeks earlier and was never given a bed. An internal review found doctors missed signs of heart damage and likely read the wrong blood results. It also found bed shortages contributed to patients being permanently harmed or even dying. Health Consumers Queensland's Keith Tracy Paddy says doctors are under stress.
2: The pressure that continues to grow on our public health system makes it more likely that these sorts of mistakes will occur.
1: The Mackay Hospital and Health Service says it's offered a sincere apology to the family.
0: The former head of KPMG has told a parliamentary committee she can't recall locking away secret Lendlease documents that were later leaked to win contracts. Alison Branley reports.
3: Eileen Hoggett is the former chief operating officer at KPMG and was expelled from the firm's partnership in late July as more information about the scandal came to light. She's told a parliamentary inquiry she was let go after an email surfaced that made it clear she knew she had printed confidential Lendlease documents and put them in her locker, which were later allegedly widely circulated to help win a contract.
4: Senator, I don't actually recall printing those documents and storing them in my locker.
3: She says it was typical for her to print confidential information and store it in there because of KPMG's open plan office, and only she and her assistant had access.
0: A big shift in tourist habits has seen Australian travel to the US plummet as holidaymakers ditch long-haul flights for cheaper options closer to home. Here's national tourism reporter Christy Sexton-McGrath.
5: The Australian Bureau of Statistics has released a report on overseas travel trends during the last financial year. It found Australians made about 680,000 trips to the United States, nearly 40% fewer than before the COVID-19 pandemic. Indonesia was the number one overseas destination with almost 1.8 million Australian trips, followed by New Zealand with around 1.5 million. Japan came in third with nearly 1 million trips, more than double the number recorded before the pandemic. Overall, Australians made 12.7 million over

0: overseas trips during the year, with about 60% of them travelling for a holiday.
1: Israel has deployed troops to an occupied West Bank village after a group of Jewish settlers placed three Palestinian homes under a days-long siege. Details from Sarah Amir.
2: The Israeli military is facing criticism from Palestinians who believe the IDF is allowing Israeli settlers to act with impunity. The settlers have closed off the road to three homes in the Palestinian village of Kusra, cutting off water and electricity supplies. The IDF says it has dismantled two illegal outposts and detained one Israeli, while the US ambassador to Israel, Mike Huckabee, says the siege is a horrific act of terror. Israel's military has also used tear gas to disperse the settlers, but the move has been criticised as a PR stunt as the settlers remain.
1: Australian musician and entertainer Johnny Young has died at the age of 79. He had pancreatic cancer, Sam Wilkinson reports.
3: At age six, Johnny Benjamin Arthur de Jong and his family migrated from the Netherlands to Australia. He grew up in Perth and moved to Melbourne in the mid-1960s. Johnny Young, as he was known, once toured with the Rolling Stones and supported Roy Orbison. As a songwriter, he penned the number one hits The Real Thing and The Girl I Love for Russell Morris and Smiley for Ronnie Burns. But it was a TV show he created and hosted that saw him become a household name. Young Talent Time aired from 1971 to 1988 and launched the careers of many pop stars, including Tina Arena and Danny Minogue. Johnny Young was inducted into the Logies Hall of Fame in 1990 and the ARIA Hall of Fame in 2020.
4: Goodbye, everybody.
1: To cricket, and briefly in the first test in Darwin, Bangladesh is 2 for 182 in its first innings at lunch on day two, closing in on Australia's 198. The weather, isolated showers today for the North Tropical Coast and Cape York, mostly fine elsewhere. Scattered showers tomorrow for Eastern Districts, the South East Coast and the Central Coast, Brisbane 12 to 23. ABC News.
5: Hello, good afternoon. Welcome to The World Today. I'm Andy Park, coming to you from Gadigal Land in Sydney. Nice to be with you. This Friday, reports of US Navy personnel jumping ship amid poor conditions aboard grinding long deployments in the Middle East. And the small Aussie town, dependent on natural tourism, preparing for the arrival of bird flu.
6: We've been through our ups and our downs, but economically it would have a huge impact. But let's wait and see what happens, because we will step up. We are an extremely strong community here.
5: First, though, clients of auditing firm KPMG have faced a revealing second parliamentary hearing, giving their accounts of the scandal which saw their confidential board papers misused by KPMG to win audit contracts. The scandal has drawn in Australia's top corporate players, including some of Australia's biggest banks. Reporter Alison Branley has been following the hearing and joins me. Alison, just remind me, how do we get to this point?
7: KPMG is obviously one of the big four audit firms, and they've been under a lot of scrutiny after a whistleblower blew the lid basically on what's been known as information sharing within the company. So basically when it was bidding for external audit work, it was using information it had acquired about other companies to get a commercial advantage. Now, that involved companies like real estate company Dexus, the telco Optus and Lendlease, who've all been sort of swept up in this particular scandal. There was discussion of laptops left open at lunchtimes to allow one person to see information, other documents hidden in lockers. So there's been quite a lot of revelations already to date. And now there's a parliamentary inquiry looking at how these audit firms work, in particular the fact that they're partnerships and they don't necessarily operate with the same scrutiny that other, say, publicly listed companies might face.
5: And what's the committee heard so far today?
7: So today we've heard from some clients of KPMG. This included Westpac and the real estate company Dexus. So this was the company where a laptop was left open, where those bidding for the external audit work at Dexus were allowed to see information from its internal audit committee. We also heard from Westpac and as well from Macquarie Bank.
5: The role of those law firms investigating that whistleblower's claims has been addressed. What did this law firm Dexus say about this?
7: They were obviously at the centre of this controversy, this scandal, and they said that they were never even approached by Allens to give evidence in their investigation, which obviously has raised eyebrows among senators who wonder, well, what kind of investigation was it? And basically said to the inquiry today, well, we would have liked to have been approached. Now, at the end of his evidence, Chair Deborah O'Neill, she asked Dexus Chair Warwick Negus what he thought should change about this whole firm and consulting sector. And he really gave an insight into what has been described as this rat's nest of conflict of interest.
4: I think we've seen a range of failings in what is a very small number of service providers. The additional issue for big companies is that at any point in time, it's likely that all four firms are doing work inside a company at the same time. It's a fact for us. We have EY as our internal auditor. We have KPMG as our external auditor. We have Deloitte doing technology consulting. And we have PwC providing a whole range of tax advice. And this goes to the other question that was answered previously about the rotation of auditors. When you change your auditor, you've got to change everybody else as well.
5: That's Dexus Chair Warwick Negus. Before him, our reporter Alison Branling. Parents of teenagers who've died by suicide have given evidence to a Senate inquiry into proposed changes to social media laws today, urging Parliament to move quickly to protect children. The inquiry is looking into an amendment to the Online Safety Act, which seeks to strengthen enforcement of the federal government's social media ban for under-16s. Today's hearing has heard evidence of the harm social media can cause and the need for better compliance from companies that run those platforms. A warning, this story does contain mentions of suicide, and Bridget Fitzgerald reports.
8: There is no greater reminder of the devastating harm social media can do than to hear from the families of children who have died.
9: Our lives are measured in days, in weeks, and in months from our loss.
8: Emma Mason's 15-year-old daughter, Tilly Rosewarne, died by suicide in 2022 after she was relentlessly bullied by her peers on social media. The Bathurst lawyer had this message for the Senate inquiry today.
9: I ask you to hold all the lost children in your hearts as you make decisions that will literally save lives. Because I ask you, how many more Tillys must die?
8: The Senate inquiry is examining Labor's bill to give the eSafety Commissioner greater powers to force social media companies to comply with the under-16s social media ban. The Coalition and the Greens say the proposed changes don't go far enough. Emma Mason agreed more work is needed to protect kids online, but she urged senators to pass the amendments.
9: We know that Meta has already gone to seek protections from the United States government to say that they can't be sued. We know that their eye is not on protecting children. So the urgency is now.
8: The proposed amendment would increase penalties for social media companies that don't comply with the under-16s ban to a maximum of $99 million. Mia Bannister lost her 14-year-old son, Ollie, to suicide after he was bullied online and developed an eating disorder that she says was fuelled by algorithms. She told the inquiry she supports the proposed changes but says the penalties should be higher and she'd like to see legislation that enforces duty of care.
10: I come out of the property and construction industry in my day job where we talk about safety in design every day. It's part of our language. We mitigate risk in design. So why can't these platforms design safely?
8: The parents all gave evidence that they would support regulations around social media algorithms. That idea is part of a campaign by Chanel Contos, the founder and CEO of sexual violence prevention organisation Teach Us Consent, who also gave evidence today.
11: This would require platforms to obtain active consent before accessing users' behavioural data to serve them algorithmic curated content that we know is addictive and engineered to keep them online for longer.
8: The inquiry is also hearing evidence from representatives from Meta, Google, TikTok and Snap today. In its written submission to the inquiry, TikTok says it shut down more than 550,000 accounts belonging to

0: teens under 16 when the social media ban took effect in December. YouTube wrote in its submission that users must have a Google account to log in to see its content. It added that it uses technology to detect whether a user might be under 16.
1: Bridget Fitzgerald there, and if you or someone you know needs help, you can contact Lifeline on 131 114 or the Kids Helpline. That's 1800 551 800. Andy Park with you. 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You can subscribe to the podcast to get all of our stories. Just search for The World Today. Let's go to Europe now, and Romania has shut down its only nuclear power plant because of the extremely low levels of water in the River Danube. The drought crisis across Europe has also seen neighbouring Hungary announce measures to try and raise levels on the Danube there to keep its nuclear power plant online. Much of Europe is continuing to suffer the consequences of dangerously hot weather, with the UK recording its highest temperature of the year. Barbara Miller here.
2: In the UK, the records keep tumbling. And not in a good way. The hottest day of the year so far has been recorded at Kew Gardens, London, a punishing 38.1 degrees Celsius. Even those able to take a dip are finding it all a bit much.
3: I think it's too hot.
4: I feel like it's been a nice change, but sometimes it is a little bit too much of how hot it is.
2: Firefighters are tackling multiple blazes in England and hospital emergency departments are swamped. Some relief, though, is in sight for the residents of Ilford in East London. The water supply is coming back on after a five-day outage.
5: Not being able to shower, not being able to even drink water. I'm having to be in a queue for hours to get water. It's been terrible.
2: Drought conditions are causing huge disruption to life and commerce across Europe. Earlier this month, Romanian authorities tried to stave off the closure of the country's only nuclear power plant, Cernavoda, as a result of the record low levels on the River Danube, by taking the unprecedented step of blowing up a rock outcrop to try and redirect water for cooling. Two barges were also sunk to try and raise the water levels, but the plant, which provides a fifth of Romania's electricity, has now been shut down and is not expected to reopen for at least 10 days. In neighbouring Hungary, the Danube's low levels are also threatening the operation of its nuclear power plant. The Prime Minister, Peter Maya, has announced that authorities will begin building a sill, a structure on the riverbed near the plant to slow the current and raise water levels. And Peter Maya says the forecast is bleak.
6: A Duna teljes hosszán dráma jön alacsonya vízszint.
7: The water level is dramatically low along the entire length of the Danube, and no significant precipitation is expected in the catchment areas for the next few days or weeks.
2: In Germany, some of the freight normally transported along riverways is being moved by rail, and bans on trucks on the roads on Sundays and public holidays are being suspended. August is peak tourist season in Europe, but even visitors accustomed to heat are struggling.
8: To get around Paris is difficult because it's so hot.
2: Philip Vervoort says he's adapting his schedule in Paris to the conditions.
8: Do things before 12 o'clock when it starts to get a bit crazy, and then we go back to the hotel room and have sleep and have a lunch. And then, we go out again of a night time when it's a bit cooler.
2: The swim in the River Seine is now up there with the Eiffel Tower on many a Paris itinerary, with no end in sight to Europe's long, way too hot summer.
1: Barbara Miller there. The US spent an estimated $2.26 trillion on the war in Afghanistan, not to mention the cost of more than 2,400 US and 47 Australian servicemen and women's lives, and of course the tens of thousands of civilians. It's been 5 years since those chaotic scenes at Kabul airport as the US withdrew from Afghanistan, perhaps emblematic of America's longest war to oust the Taliban, only for their complete and total return. ANU Emeritus Professor William Maley is an expert in modern diplomacy and Afghan politics on this five-year anniversary of the fall of Afghanistan. He joins me now. Professor, 5 years on, what geopolitical fault lines exist there today?
9: Well, it's been pretty much an unmitigated disaster for everybody. It's been

0: a disaster for ordinary people in Afghanistan, especially Afghan women and members of ethnic minorities. It proved to be a disaster for President Biden because his approval ratings tanked and never recovered, contributing to the rise of Donald Trump. And it was also a disaster geopolitically because it signaled to the Russians that the United States increasingly was seeking to disengage from the world, and that probably contributed to the invasion of Ukraine in February 2022.
1: We have to recall that the purported reason for the US operation in Afghanistan was to quell Al-Qaeda. And 5 years on, what is the state of Al-Qaeda in Afghanistan?
0: It still has a presence there, which has been documented in a very, very recent report to the United Nations Security Council. And I think, frankly, it's naive to think that the Taliban are a credible partner in dealing with threats of terrorism. The reason for that is that the Taliban have prompted an enormous expansion in the number of radical madrasas within Afghanistan, where people are being given a very pure dose of Taliban ideology. And the danger in the long run is that this will fuel a pipeline of extremists in the way that the radical schools in Indonesia pumped out people who ultimately committed the Bali bombings. And so I think it's a very short-term and naive perspective to think that the Taliban are going to be a credible partner in counterterrorism mechanisms.
1: 5 years on, the US is again committed to a seemingly ongoing war in Iran, although obviously not a ground war. Do you think that the US and the West, for that matter, have learnt the lessons of Afghanistan?
0: No, I think the West is exceptionally poor in learning lessons these days. Blind Freddy could have warned against going into Iran in the way in which the United States did, and this is now having wider ramifications because of the rapid chew-through rate for American equipment, which means that the Ukrainian demands for missile protection against incoming ballistic missiles from Russia are literally going unmet at the moment because of the depleted US stocks. The United States and some of its allies make the mistake of seeing the world in a compartmentalized fashion, whereas in reality what goes on in one part of the world sends psychological signals about the commitment of major powers to other parts of the world as well. And in addition, if you fight a conflict in one place, it diminishes your capacity to fight a conflict elsewhere.
1: What about for the Australian Armed Forces? Obviously, Afghanistan is the site of a checkered legacy, you might say, the site of the reports of war crimes in the Afghan files. Do you think that the Australian military and also, I suppose, at a government level, we've learnt lessons that perhaps should be carried forward?
0: Yes, well, I think to an overwhelming degree, Australian military personnel performed very creditably in Afghanistan, and the concerns about misbehaviour are really focused on a small number of soldiers. There are, however, I think, concerns about the long-term well-being of those soldiers, because the Australian government at the end of June drove the closure of the Afghan embassy in Canberra, which was, of course, opposed to the Taliban. They did this following a demand from the Taliban that they do so, and they don't seem to have reflected at all on what the psychological impact might be for Australians who served in Afghanistan and then see the government casually sweeping away one of the last symbols of the values for which Australian soldiers were fighting, following a demand from the Taliban.
1: We'll have to leave it there, ANU.

0: water and mould, a lack of supplies like deodorant and fresh food, and no sign of a light at the end of the tunnel. Those claims have been published by media outlets in the United States which report on American forces. They've been told by family members of two suicide attempts by sailors desperate to escape the torment of seemingly endless months of sea. The concerns shared by former Republican congressman and veteran Adam Kissinger.
1: These guys and men and women having been extended multiple times, that is a huge blow to morale. And plus, again, the administration is saying we're going to sustain this closure of the strait. We're going to sustain that indefinitely until Iran relents. How long is that going to be?
0: Democrats are demanding an investigation. However, the Trump administration's self-styled Secretary of War, Pete Hegseth, calls it fake news, even while acknowledging the arduous conditions U.S. sailors face.
2: Completely misrepresented. Some deployments are longer than others, and I have more respect and gratitude for those sailors than anybody. What they do in those high seas, in those austere conditions with less port calls, it's incredible.
0: Meanwhile, the propaganda war rages on. Iranian state television mocking the U.S. president's recent efforts to evade a suspected assassination attempt by Iran, based on intelligence supplied by Israel. I believe this is a psychological game by the Israeli intelligence services, this Iranian says. Another man adds, his fears are probably caused by Zionists trying to manipulate Trump. The Iranian regime is also warning Donald Trump against making what it calls a big miscalculation based on fake intelligence, after the US president insisted again that he's broken the stranglehold Iran has held over the Strait of Hormuz since the war began. Donald Trump has claimed US forces are now in total control of the waterway. Ebrahim Zulfagari is an Iranian regime spokesman.
3: The United States' baseless claims that vessels are transiting the Strait of Hormuz normally, which demonstrate the desperation and helplessness of that country's military, they are nothing but falsehoods and lies.
0: And analysts say monitoring of traffic through the strait backs that perspective. Dr. Ian Ralby is a senior fellow at the Centre for Maritime Strategy and a global maritime security expert.
4: Yeah, it shows that almost no traffic is going through at all. We're at one of the lowest points we've seen since the start of the war on the 28th of February. So it is it's a pretty bleak picture for shipping, because I think the number of times the boy who cried wolf metaphor has been apt is really quite sad, in that the U.S. has proclaimed the strait open many, many times now. And in each case, anybody who's tried to get through has unfortunately often met with both hostile fire and, in some cases, death of seafarers on board. So it's become a really serious picture for anybody who's trying to run that gauntlet.
0: And a sign for those adrift in the contested waters that the situation remains all at sea.
5: Nick Grimm reporting there. The detection of bird flu here in Australia is a serious concern for wildlife across the country, and the knock-on effects could also be devastating for businesses who rely on tourism. In the small town of Naruma on the New South Wales south coast, dependent on nature tourism, locals there are preparing for the worst. Michaela McQuirk-Scalaro filed this report.
6: Barangooba, Montague Island, is home to more than 90 species of birds, such as little penguins, and colonies of Australian and New Zealand fur seals. It's also vital to the local economy of Naruma, a coastal town just a 9 kilometre boat ride away, and for tourism operators like Sally Bowkley.
7: It's the number one tourism experience in Naruma. You know, when you go there in bird nesting season, you walk from the wharf up the path to the lighthouse. You wouldn't want to go there if you don't like birds, because it is loud.
6: For the last 7 years, she's organised tours there, allowing keen bird watchers to discover the natural beauty of the rugged outcrop. But ahead of the peak tourist season, she's among many worried it could all come to a sudden stop. Last week, a greater crested tern found dead on a local beach tested positive for the deadly H5 strain of bird flu. The island is one of only two off the New South Wales coast with easy access and facilities to stay overnight. Wow. Seabird ecologist Nicholas Carlisle knows how special it is.
8: Barranguba Montagu is one of the jewels in the crown of the MPWS estate.

0: it's a site where they've put a huge amount of effort in, and the bird life has responded. We've got new species that are now breeding there in 2026 that weren't there 20 years ago, including Australia's rarest endemic seabird, Gould's petrel.
1: The New South Wales Environment Department is taking the risk seriously and is monitoring the island as a top priority. Dr. Rhys Powell is the state's Deputy Chief Veterinary Officer.
2: On the island, it's run by National Parks, and they're doing regular surveillance, which is, you know, taking boats out to the island, going around the island looking for signs of sick or dead wildlife there. And I also believe they're putting drones up to get a different point of view to make sure that we are covering all of the island, not what, you know, you can just see from either the water and or the walking parks there.
1: He says the department could restrict access to the island if it found there was a significant risk of disease transmission. In a region dependent on tourism, operators like Sally Bowkley believe the impact of the flu spreading to the island would be massive.
3: We've been through our ups and our downs, but economically it would have a huge impact. But let's wait and see what happens. This is now a time for the authorities, I think, to be incredibly visible and definitely to do what they can to educate the community, because we will step up. We are an extremely strong community here.
1: In a statement, a department spokesperson said it has been communicating with tourism operators and aims to publish a response plan in the coming weeks.
4: That's reporter Michaela McQuirk-Scolaro reporting there. And that's all from the World Today team this week. The program's supervising producer is Matt Bamford. Associate producer is Barney Porter. And technical production by Christian Huff Johnson, David Lawford and Mark Cash. And just finally and briefly before I go, Johnny Young of Young Talent Time fame has died at age 79. After his own successful singing career, he launched the careers of Australian stars like Tina Arena, Deborah Byrne and Danny Minogue. His family have confirmed he died following a brief battle with pancreatic cancer. Here's how he signed off his show for 17 years. Bye for now.

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3: G'day, Queensland. 1:30, isolated showers about Cape York and the North Tropical Coast this afternoon. Tending scattered on the Northern Peninsula, mostly sunny elsewhere. Bit of patchy smoke about the southeast of the state. Some light to moderate southeasterly winds, fresh at times about the far north Queensland coast. I can tell you there's quite a bit of smoke around the Royal Queensland Showgrounds. I'm broadcasting to you from the exhibition today. And all week I have been broadcasting to you from our live site inside the convention centre, right next to the Garden and Flower Pavilion and the outdoor food court. And I've got to say, I have been smelling charcoal chicken every single hour of every single radio broadcast I have done from the site. I have not yet sampled the charcoal chicken that has been filling my nostrils with that distinctive, smoky, charry scent, but maybe this afternoon, I'll have at it. Speaking of shows, the Cunnamulla Show has opened its show pavilion. The show proper is getting underway. The Walwyn Show in the Banana Shire will also go off with a bang. That's from tomorrow. I'm coming to you from the Queensland Show. And the Pacific Air Show underway on the Gold Coast, which means you can expect to hear the sound of really, really loud, very, very noisy jets burning through the southern Gold Coast skies. Getting up to across the great state of Queensland. We'll stand by for the Queensland Party Line, your ultimate guide to all of the goings on in the state. If you're part of a community event, if you'd like to promote something that you're involved with this weekend, then jump on the phone now and register your call. 1300 222

12. That's 1300 222 612. I'd also like to make space for you on the phone line to share your thoughts and reflections about some of the sad news that came through a little earlier today, and that is the news that Johnny Young has passed away. His family have confirmed that the incredible performer, presenter, producer, musician, songwriter has passed away following a very brief battle with pancreatic cancer. I'm wondering if you remember turning on the television with the family to watch the Johnny Young Young Talent Time show.

If you have fond memories of Johnny Young, share them on this station. I'd love to hear your stories. 1300 222 612, or you can text on 0467 922 612. In a moment, what it takes to breed a champion gun dog and what qualifies for a gun dog, one of the most competitive groups in the confirmation dog competition at the ECCA. But right now, a little bit of music for your Friday afternoon. This is Jean Knight, Mr. Big Stuff on 612 ABC Brisbane and Queensland.

Mr. Big Stuff, Gene Knight. 25 minutes to 2 on 612 ABC Brisbane, ABC Queensland. My name is Kat Finney. It's a Friday afternoon. I hope you're ready for a bit of fun, a bit of music. After 2 o'clock with the Queensland Hour of Music Power, Karaoke is back with your music industry insider, Steve Bell. I can confirm Mr. Bell is in the building. He's just walked into the convention centre where we're broadcasting to you from the Royal Queensland Show this afternoon. Mr. Bell and I, no doubt, will spare a bit of time to talk about the marvellous playlist that he's put together for you. The theme this afternoon is birth, because we're celebrating 150 years of the Ekka. It's the Ekka's 150th birthday. But how many songs are there that have the word birth in the title or about birth? I don't know if I can think of many, but I'm sure Steve Bell has a plan. And we'll also plan on talking a little bit more about

Johnny Young, who has sadly passed away at the age of 79. He wrote hit songs for Russell Morris and for Ronnie Burns. Do you remember this? Smile.

by the very talented Johnny Young. Hello to Anonymous on the text line. You say, so very sad to hear of Johnny Young's passing from pancreatic cancer. Sadly, my mother passed from this disease too. Thank you very much for your tribute to him. I shed a few tears hearing him sing his signature sign-off song. He always said, good night, Australia, at the very end of the show. Godspeed, Johnny. You are greatly missed by many.

0: 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Up next, gun dogs. They sound a bit scary, but there's more in their arsenal than you might think.
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0: 20 minutes to two. The relationship between dogs and humans has been evolving for thousands of years. Hundreds of years ago, dogs helped humans track and hunt. These days, many breeds of dogs spend more time with the family on the lounge, maybe hunting through the freezer section for something to reheat in the microwave. Gun dogs have been bringing one family here at the Ecker together for nearly 100 years. Anthea Adonopoulos is a judge and a trainer, and you've brought a friend with you to our broadcast site. Who have we the pleasure of this afternoon, Anthea?
5: This is Louie.
0: Hello, Louie. Now, you're going to... Louie, to me, looks like a golden retriever, am I right?
5: He is.
0: All right, and he's a very big, very good boy. Tell me about Louie.
5: He's only a pup, actually.
0: What? So, he's huge. He's the size of my child.
5: Tell me about it. He's only 13 months. So, he's still got a little bit more maturing to do.
0: At 13 months, and I'm trying to paint a visual picture. I mean, we've got a lovely group of people, a crowd gathered here at the show to regard Louie in all his splendour. For anyone who cannot see Louie, he's a gorgeous honey golden colour. He's got big, beautiful brown eyes and very large paws. What are his dimensions? How much weight is he carrying?
5: He would be around about 30 kilos already.
0: Okay. So, how much bigger is he going to get?
5: No, this is about it, but he will fill out.
0: Okay.
5: Yeah.
0: Okay. So retrievers, they are a breed of dog that qualifies for the gun dog group.
5: Correct. Yes.
0: Now tell me, the gun dog group is one of the biggest groups in the competitive confirmation.
5: At the moment.
0: Why is that? Is it just because there are lots of gun dog breeds or people just love gun dogs?
5: We do have a lot of gun dog breeds, but in general they are an all-round breed.
0: Okay.
5: So a lot of people can use them for everything.
0: Right.
5: So you've got your pointing breeds, you've got your setters, you've got your spaniels, and your retrievers. So you can do a lot of different things. You can actually do your endurance tests, you can do your sprint dogs, your obedience, your agility, everything within the gun dog group.
0: So they're real all-rounders.
5: Correct.
0: They've got a lot going for them, the gun dogs.
5: Exactly.
0: Your family has a special affinity for gun dogs. Tell me the story of your family, Anthea.
5: My grandfather's an all-breeds judge. I've also got my mother, my brother, my sister. We're all involved with dogs.
0: You love the dogs?
5: Yeah.
0: What do you love about dogs? What does time with Louie mean to you? What is it, Anthea?
5: You know what? I love raising puppies. They're time wasters.
0: Time well wasted.
5: Yeah. But then just having the training and being there with them, and they make you smile. As much as you sit there and you spend the time with grooming, it just sort of gives you that time to just sort of relax.
0: Yeah, engaged in the care of another beautiful living thing that gives you so much in return.
5: Exactly.
0: And you'd write about dogs making people smile.
5: Yeah.
0: We've now got a larger crowd assembled. Put a gun dog on stage and watch the people come, and lots of smiles looking back at lovely Louie, the beautiful golden retriever, just a pup, not yet fully grown, but what a beautiful, very well-behaved boy. On 612 ABC Brisbane and ABC Queensland, my name is Kat Finney and you're with Anthea Adonopoulos, who is a Group 3 judge, part of a family that has played a really instrumental role in the confirmation competition here at the Royal Queensland Show. And we're focusing on gun dogs this afternoon because it is one of the most competitive categories. You've said that we've got retrievers, setters and spaniels.
5: Yes.
0: And that these dogs are great for all sorts of things. Mm-hmm. But the term gun dog does imply a relationship with hunting. Is that how the group came about?
5: That's
0: Tell me the history of it.
5: Yes. So all of them were started to for a reason, for a purpose. They are a purpose-built dog, but that's within every breed. Most breeds were actually purpose-built. So these breeds are actually still have their instincts to hunt. Even with the setters, you'll still see them that they are a bird dog. They'll still sight a bird and they'll actually set.
0: Yeah, right.
5: So it doesn't leave them. And it's beautiful to watch, actually.
0: Yeah.
5: So
0: I have a little Muttley at home.
5: Yeah.
0: He's got four different kinds of dog in him. He's got a Schnauzer, a Cavalier Spaniel, a Corgi, and a Bichon Frise. So the little love is a little confused generally. But I'll notice he'll try and sometimes and herd me. I think that's the Welsh Corgi was a yep. herding dog, and he'll be at my ankles
5: yep.
0: sometimes. What are some of the other characteristics of a gun dog? What sorts of behaviours might you notice?
5: Retrieving.
0: Okay, so fetch my slippers. If you want to fetch my slippers dog, get a gun dog.
5: Correct.
0: Right, okay. Yep. What else?
5: The pointers will point. You'll see them.
0: Now, what do you mean by that? What does that mean?
5: They'll actually point to wherever they need sight a bird or
0: okay.
5: sight something.
0: Okay, so look over here. There's
5: yes.
0: a bargain in aisle five. Let's
5: yep.
0: go.
5: Yep.
0: Right, good. What else?
5: So, so there's different breeds that will do different things. So
0: tell me about Cocker Spaniels. They seem to be very popular dogs. Do they make good companions?
5: They do.
0: Yeah.
5: I pick on my mum because I keep saying that they're an old person's breed. the majority of people that that do have the cockers will actually sook them up.
0: What does that mean, sook them up? Is that a type of haircut?
5: No.
0: Because I do see they have extraordinarily groomed coats a lot of the time.
5: No, they'll baby them.
0: Oh, okay, darling, because
5: yeah.
0: they're so cute.
5: Yeah, exactly.
0: Okay.
5: Small dogs, so they'll sook them up.
0: Right.
5: So that's why I say that they're an old person's breed.
0: Okay.
5: shoot me now. But, whereas, the Golden Retriever, they're a bigger breed, so a lot of pet families get them and things like that. So
0: as you've been sitting here, Anthea, Louis has been so beautifully
5: yeah.
0: behaved at your feet, but he keeps coming up for a little bit of a cuddle. He's got his paws on your very well-dressed lap, I must
5: yeah.
0: say. You're in a beautiful navy suit. And at the end of this interview, you're probably going to be wearing a few Golden Retriever hairs.
5: Yes, exactly. At least they're not short hair, because short hair digs into my clothes.
0: I see.
5: Yeah, whereas the long hair just brushes off. So,
0: The Ecker actually wraps up this weekend. The dog show life doesn't end here, though. You're travelling somewhere on a judging mission. Where to from here?
5: Exactly. My partner and I were both judges. We both are all breeds judges. So we're both judging over in Hawaii after the Ecker. Yeah.
0: So it's a full-on life for an all-breeds judge.
5: Exactly.
0: You may carry so much knowledge in your mind, because you have to see whether the breed conforms to the particular breed within the group. So in a gun dog group, you might have, five or six different...
5: Yeah, and over there, they have breeds that we don't have here.
0: For example?
5: So, she was... off.
0: Put you on the spot now.
5: Yeah, I am.
0: But isn't that interesting?
5: He's just peeped his head around the corner. Yeah. And we had to take a couple of exams as well so that we could actually learn
0: about those breeds.
5: Yes. Yeah, so.
0: Breeds you won't find in Australian dog competition.
5: No,
0: I mean, there's just so much to know about dogs. They really are brilliant.
5: He had to study the Berger Picard, which was one of them, because he's judging it over there.
0: A Picard.
5: So, yeah.
0: Okay, I'm going to have to look that up
5: on the
0: computer machine later. Anthea Adamopoulos, what a tremendously interesting job you do.
5: Thanks.
0: And all the best with the beaches and the breeds in Hawaii.
5: Thanks.
0: I'm sure you'll have a blast. And thank you so much for joining us from the Gun Dog competition at the Royal Queensland Show, and for bringing lovely Louis.
5: No problems.
0: He's been a very, very good boy.
5: Thank you.
0: Thank you so much. On 612 ABC Brisbane, ABC Queensland, that was Anthea and the lovely Louis. Good luck to all competing in the dog competitions here at the Ecker.
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0: Welcome to the Queensland Party Line, our Friday segment where you get to tell us what is happening around Queensland this weekend. The way it works is pretty simple, very straightforward. You just call the operator on 1300 222 612 and you'll be added to the queue. You'll have a couple of minutes to tell the state what they need to know about your event, but you've got to be quick because the party line gets pretty crowded and you never know when someone else will crash your call. Let's kick off this afternoon. Our first caller on the party line is Chris Jordan from Farm Angels. G'day, Chris. What's going on?
8: G'day, Kat, and good afternoon to your listeners. Today from the Stockman's Bar at the Ecker, we're asking everybody who's wearing flannel to get down here, and we are going to set an Australian record for most people in flannels to show our farmers that we've got their back.
0: That's terrific. How many people do you need to break the record?
8: Well, you know what? We're setting an Australian record. So if it was just you and I, Kat,
0: we could definitely
8: set that. We'd do it. So there is an official record. If we get 1,800 people, we'll take the official world record. But what we're hoping to do anyway is just provide a massive image, a sign of solidarity for our farmers that are out in rural, regional, remote areas. So today's National Flanno Day, and we're asking everybody who's already at the Ecker, if you don't have a flanno, get one. If you're in your flanno, let's come to the Stockman's Bar, 2:30, and we're going to rally and start counting.
0: Well, I can see a couple of flannos before me in the convention centre near the Flower and Garden Precinct.
8: Perfect.
0: So I'll send them your way. Chris, thank you. That was Chris Jordan from Farm Angels. You heard the man, 2:30 at Stockman's Rest, to be part of an Australian record-breaking attempt in support of our farmers on the Queensland party line. Jake Nicholson's crashed the call now, though. Jake, g'day, you're the chef at Blackbird. What's going on?
9: G'day, Kath. How are you going? And g'day, listeners. Yes, we've got a lunch down at the Brisbane Powerhouse. It's called Better Off Red, and it's an intimate one-day-only long lunch as part of the night feast, collaboration with Bosco and Blackbird.
0: Wow. What's on the menu?
9: Oh, well, everything's about red. Of course, it is Better Off Red, so we've got a great selection of wines. You can expect some canapés such as beetroot-cured salmon. We've got beautiful shaved ham on Serrano with fire-roasted peppers, grilled tiger prawns, chorizo glazed in cider, and then for the main show, we've got ribeyes carved off the bone, beautiful and pink, and some beautiful lamb shoulder with quince and mint jelly. So everything's about red. It's a long, all-inclusive dining experience, flowing drinks, and we've got some unexpected live performances.
0: Ooh.
9: That you'll have front row tickets to.
0: Okay, a little sizzle there. I like it, I like it. Jake Nicholson, thank you, chef at Blackbird, with the long lunch at the Brisbane Powerhouse this Sunday.

0: is the Queensland Party Line on 612 ABC Brisbane in Queensland. Kath Carrolls joined the party from the Stratty Arts Trail. Kath, hi, what's happening?
1: Hi, Kath. If you need to get away from the city today, there is no better thing to do than to head over to the 2026 Stratty Arts Trail. We've got 33 stops, 70 artists, sparkling water surrounding our beautiful island, and whale's tails jumping everywhere. It's incredible. So come over and do some workshops and get your creative spirit on.
0: Sounds like a wonderful way to spend the weekend, especially if the weather keeps up as it is. Kath Carroll of the Stratty Arts Trail this weekend at Minjeriba. Thank you. We've got a very busy party line this afternoon on 612 ABC Brisbane in Queensland. Johnny Hawkins is here. Johnny, hi. What's happening?
2: Come on down to Hoda to see my new play, please. It's called Truck Driver. It's a one-person show straight off its world premiere at the Sydney Opera House. I play Bev. He is a truckie from Chinchilla, a hilarious mongrel with a foul mouth and plenty to say. He's a self-proclaimed highway philosopher, thinking about what it is to be Aussie as he hauls freight to the heart of Australia. He's offering you a lift to Alice Springs in his Kenworth K100, but will you stay for the ride? We've got a show tomorrow night at 7. We've got a show tonight at 7 and a matinee tomorrow at 2. Come down to Hoda. Critics are calling Truck Driver a new Aussie classic. You don't want to miss it.
0: I would love to have him on the radio. Sounds like the perfect talkback caller. Johnny Hawkins. Yeah. What a creation. Chookers for the show. That's Johnny Hawkins. Black Box Theatre, home of the arts, tonight and tomorrow. Don't miss out. Bianca Butler-Reynolds is with you now, though, playwright. And what's happening in your world? Bianca, hi.
3: Hi. Hi, Kat. Hi, listeners. I just wanted to let everybody know about an incredible piece of theatre happening in Brisbane that opens up tonight and continues through to next weekend. It's called The True Midnight Cry. It is playing at Kip Theatre in Milton for people in the Brisbane area. It is a two-hand play, original work, featuring myself and the local legend, who is Colin Smith. It is a play about people on opposite sides of the world, 200 years apart, trying to predict the end of the world. So we've got people using like religious faith as a basis for predicting the future, and then we've also got people using science and technology. It is a play about apocalypses, personal and global, and what you do when the world ends not the way that you were expecting.
0: Wow, that sounds like exercise for the mind and the muscles. I'm sure there'll be lots of rousing applause at the conclusion of that production. Bianca, thank you. Bianca Butler-Reynolds, playwright, with the opening night tonight at the Pip Theatre in Milton. Showtimes through to Saturday. I'm Kat Feeney. You're on 612 ABC Brisbane in Queensland. This is the Queensland Party Line. What's happening around the state? Norton, you're from Sandgate. You've joined the call. Norton, what's going on? Hi.
4: 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It's next weekend on the 22nd and 23rd. 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
0: Oh, what an excellent event, Norton. Where was it again? Where do we need to be next weekend?
4: The Moreton Sports and Event Centre. It's right near the railway station. There's adequate bus stuff there. There's a Bunnings beside it for the chauffeur men who are losing the will to live looking at wool. Which I am one. Last year we had a couple of thousand people through. The vendors were very happy. They said it's the biggest event they've been to. There are larger events in Australia, but they said this is the busiest and the most profitable. And they're very happy. And we've got double the vendors this year.
0: Excellent. Norton, your wife is very clever, and thank you for joining us to spin a yarn about the Queensland Yarn Festival. What a hoot. That's next weekend. Norton's at Sandgate. You're on 612 ABC Brisbane, ABC Queensland. I'm Kat Finney. This is the Queensland Party Line. Niraj, you've joined the call. Niraj, what's happening? Hi.
5: Hi. Good day, party people. So tomorrow, from 10 to 4 in Premier Circuit in Warana, we're running a science fair. The theme is the future of flight, and there's going to be a heaps of cool stuff like flight simulators, VR cockpits, glider workshops. Now, the most interesting part of it is that there's a team of students who are designing and building a flying taxi, and this is a bit of a showcase for them. So they will essentially be running the show, Kat. Now, the sad news that I've just received literally a couple of minutes ago is that the event is now sold out. But it's fair enough to your listeners. So the non-for-profit organization which organizes it called the Manufacturing Excellence Forum, and every month we run small events, but maybe twice a year we run some of these larger events that sort of bring together all that cool stuff. So you can find out about those events on mesfsc.org.au. That's mesfsc.org.au for the next event.
0: Niraj, thank you so much. We'll keep moving because Bruce Paulson's here, the president of the Quilpie Golf Club. What's happening, Bruce?
6: Morning, Kat. Shenanigans galore out in Quilpie at the moment. We've got, I heard an Australian record there. Well, we're going for the world record for the largest gathering of some of the world's most average golfers.
0: Okay.
6: We've got about 500 people out in Quilpie this weekend playing golf. We've got prizes galore. We're giving away $10,000 and a helicopter drop. There'll be balls flying out of the sky. $10,000 holiday for four for a lucky door prize. So just general shenanigans at the Quilpie Golf Club. Band, live band, all happening.
0: Sounds about right. Bruce, thank you. And last but by no means least, real quickly, it's Adam Bruins from Aruga. What's going on, Adam?
7: Hey, Kat. The news of Johnny Young's passing hits particularly hard with this recommendation because Queensland Theatre Company's Do Not Go Gentle opens tonight. And it's ultimately about making the most of the time we have. It's by Patricia Cornelius, who's one of Australia's great playwrights, and she takes Robert Falcon Scott's doomed expedition to Antarctica, and she turns it into this beautiful story about ageing, mortality, and absolutely refusing to go quietly.
0: And that is on at the Billy Brown Theatre, South Brisbane, now until the 30th of August. Adam, thank you so much. I'm Cad Feening. Time for the news. It's 2 o'clock.
8: ABC News, good afternoon. I'm Michael Bausch. A federal parliamentary hearing has heard the chief operating officer of KPMG wrote an email allowing a director to access confidential information in her locker. Alison Branley reports.
9: Eileen Hoggett is the former chief operating officer at KPMG and was expelled from the firm's partnership in late July after an email about the information sharing scandal came to light. Ms Hoggett told a parliamentary inquiry today she doesn't remember printing confidential Lendlease documents and putting them in her locker, which were later used to help win a tender. But Senator Barbara Pocock produced an email written by Ms Hoggett about the Lendlease tender director and read from it.
10: I think we confidentially allow him to look at the printed version in my locker when he's back in Sydney. He needs to do it sensitively without letting too many people know. This is an email from you to your PA.
9: Ms Hoggett says she's accountable for what happened.
8: An internal review has revealed staff exhaustion and a shortage of beds contributed to the death of a 41-year-old man at Mackay Base Hospital in North Queensland in June last year. Amenatave Tumbua was discharged with chest pain because no beds were available, dying of a heart attack some 3 weeks later. The investigation found overstretched clinicians missed clear warning signs of a heart scan and likely reviewed the wrong patient's blood results. The Mackay Hospital and Health Service has issued an apology to his family and says it's addressing increased demand. packed platforms could ease slightly from Monday for city train commuters. Some services are being revived as QR works to undo a union-related maintenance jam, as Joshua McIntosh reports.
11: Queensland Rail commuters have faced more than 3 months of reduced timetables and packed services as the state's rail operator was forced to take some trains offline. It says union-protected industrial action has caused a maintenance backlog, meaning some services couldn't run. But QR says works to clear the backlog have now progressed, allowing 135 extra weekly services to be added to timetables during peak periods. Negotiations between Queensland Rail and some unions remain ongoing, with both parties back in the Fair Work Commission today.
8: In Japan, at least 4 people have died in severe flooding near the capital, Tokyo. More than 360 millimetres of rain fell in just 24 hours, cutting power and critical rail networks. The extreme weather has left thousands of travellers stranded at Narita Airport during a peak national vacation week. Troops are now deploying across the worst-hit regions to rescue stranded residents and clear debris. Young Talent Time host Johnny Young has died aged 79 following a brief battle with pancreatic cancer. Sam Wilkinson looks back at his career.
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13: Hello, Australia, and welcome to a very exciting, action-packed, funny and fun Young Talent Time.
14: Johnny Young was born in Rotterdam and migrated with his family to Australia at age 6. As a singer, he had an Australian number one hit with Step Back. He also wrote the smash hit The Real Thing for Russell Morris and the Vietnam War song Smiley for Rodney Burns. Young Talent Time went to air in 1971. With Johnny Young as its creator and host, it ran for 17 years and nurtured a number of Australian stars. He was the first person to be inducted into both the Logie Hall of Fame and the ARIA Hall of Fame. His family says he leaves behind his wife Marsha and daughters Anna and Fleur, as well as 7 grandchildren and 2 great-grandchildren.
8: To sport now, and updating the score on day 2 of the first cricket test between Australia and Bangladesh being played in Darwin. A short time ago, the visitors were 2 for 223 in their first innings. They lead Australia by 25, having dismissed the home side yesterday for a meagre 198. Turning to the weather for Queensland, scattered showers expected tomorrow for eastern districts, the southeast coast, the central coast, as well as the Cassowary coast. Mostly fine elsewhere. Brisbane's temperature range 12 to 23, Ipswich 6 to 23, the Gold Coast 12 to 22, and on the Sunshine Coast 11 to 21. Looking further ahead, a few showers for the southeast on Sunday, Monday and Tuesday. On Moreton Bay, southeasterly winds 10 to 15 knots, seas below a metre. For more news, head to news.abc.net.au.
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0: Five minutes past 2 on 612 ABC Brisbane, ABC Queensland. I am so excited because this is my favourite part of the week. It's the Friday karaoke session with your music industry insider, Steve Bell, who is joining you from the show as well. Crowd goes wild inside the Garden and Flower Pavilion of the Convention Centre. The agricultural education is happening to my left. The consumption of delicious food is happening to my right. And in front of me, everyone is gathering around for their lunchtime session, their morning tea, probably still being served, even though we're well into the afternoon now, so let's call it afternoon tea. There are coffees, there are smiles, there are cakes, and there are lots of young faces smiling, watching as radio is being made. Well, we've got a really important job to do this afternoon. Not only do we have to sit back, relax, and listen to some excellent music put together by your music industry insider, Steve Bell, we've got to select the last song of the show, the best song on Steve's playlist. He couldn't decide between 2 particular tracks. Here is your first option. You see before-

0: Okay, I'm picking it up now. The theme is birth. B-I-R-T-H, birth, because it's the 150th birthday of the show. So Steve's playlist this afternoon is all about being born or giving birth. I don't know. Have we got any songs about giving birth, Steve?
1: Birthday, no giving birth.
0: No, okay, just checking. Okay, well, that's option one in the sing-along song contest. Here's option two.
2: Born!

0: Wow, which one is it going to be? Are you supporting Steppenwolf's Born to be Wild, or are you backing Patrick Hernandez's Born to be Alive? Either way, voting lines are open. You can vote now on 1300 222 612. That's 1300 222 612. 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Or if you're listening from our live audience at the show and you want to voice your vote on the microphone, pop your hand in the air. 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

0: Karaoke is the place to be. Karaoke!
1: Well, he's the co-founder of the record store Sonic Sherpa. His music label is Coolin' by Sound, the music industry insider himself in the flesh at the show. Ladies and gentlemen, Steve Bell, welcome.
2: Hey, Kat, how are you?
1: Good. You've got your groupies with you this afternoon.
3: They're following everywhere. It's so annoying.
1: Wonderful to be karaokeing with you at the Ekka.
3: Yeah, it's always fun.
1: We've done a couple of Ekka-oke sessions.
3: Fifth one.
1: Number five.
3: Yeah.
1: And you've given birth to a brilliant playlist.
3: I'm running out of ideas, clearly, but that's all right. Ekka-related ideas.
1: 150 years of the show. That is deserving of recognition. And I am really jazzed about the songs that you've selected to compete this afternoon. You won last week.
3: Yes, I did.
1: And I won the week before.
3: That's right.
1: But you've won just about every other one this year.
3: Oh, that's probably an exaggeration.
1: It's about right. So I'm hoping that I'm going to back a winner today.
3: All right.
1: But maybe we both want the same song. That's why Ruth DeGlar is here. You've stepped outside of the Ekka Out of Control control room. RDG, how's it going in there?
4: Oh, it's crazy.
1: Is it really?
4: Happy?
1: Is it really hot and sweaty in there?
4: No, it's not too bad.
1: Okay.
4: Not too bad. It's going to get hotter, though, with karaoke.
1: Am I seeing some white knuckles on that microphone that you're clutching right now?
4: Maybe.
1: Just a little bit? Okay. All right. Well, you're here with the coin.
4: I have the coin.
1: Okay. To verify, you know, the decision is fair and accurate, we've got onlookers who are going to be able to corroborate that if the coin has to be tossed because we both want the same song, you will be calling the coin accurately and fairly.
4: Correct.
1: Okay, good. Excellent. So on the count of three, your count, Ruth, Belly and I are going to shout out the artist that we're supporting.
3: Okay, yep.
1: If we agree, goes to a coin toss. You ready?
4: One, two, three.
3: Steppenwolf.
1: Toss it!
4: I didn't think this through with the handheld mic. So, Belly, if you can hold my mic, I will do the toss. Here we go.
1: Here we go. Coin toss happening. Is it going to be Belly? Is it going to be Kat? Who's going to get step and toss? If it's heads, it's Belly.
4: It's heads!
1: Oh, no! All right. So, this is me. I mean, I could disco to this song.
3: It was a huge hit, number one.
1: Okay, yeah, whatever. You say that because it's not the song that I wanted. That's fine. I'm here with Patrick Hernandez. I'm here. Me and Patrick are going all the way. So if you want to support me and Pat Hernandez, if you want to be born to be alive, vote for it now. 1300-222-612 or text 0467922612.
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1: 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Can we have your first song then, please, Steve Bell?
3: Sure. We've got Creedence coming up again with Born on the Bayou.
1: Let's do it on 612 ABC Brisbane, ABC Queensland. 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

0: On 612 ABC Brisbane, ABC Queensland. I'm Kat Benny with your music industry insider Steve Bell. This is your Friday afternoon karaoke hour of music power session. The theme is birth, celebrating 150 years of the Ekka. And that was our first song from Creedence Clearwater Revival, Born on the Bayou.
1: Yes.
0: So that was about giving birth, kind of, but it wasn't actively described in the song. Stephen, tell us the story of that one.
1: John Fogerty's lying to us in song. He wasn't born anywhere. He'd never even been to a bayou at the stage. It's from their second album, Bayou County. It was the B-side to Proud Mary, but it's still a classic Creedence song. He wrote it in his Californian apartment, a sterile apartment, but he was dreaming of this mythical childhood in the South, because all the artists he loved were from there, and he was inspired by the imagery of, you know, Carl Perkins and the bluesmen like Muddy Waters and Howlin' Wolf and
0: Gators and Swamps.
1: Yeah, he was right.

0: talking about that so authentically or so evocatively that everyone, it started this southern myth that everyone thought Creedence were from Louisiana for decades until the internet era where they're from the Bay Area of San Fran. Because this song and Proud Mary and Keep on Chugla, and he all wrote in that same voice from the south, and he did it so well everyone believed it, and it was influential in swamp rock even though he'd never been to a swamp.
1: On 612 ABC Brisbane, ABC Queensland, that was the song. First song, kicking off your birth playlist for karaoke this afternoon. I'm Kat Benny, Steve Bell with you. More of Steve's playlist after this.
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0: Oh, I love Cracker so much.
1: I cannot play any more of that song because you did not put that on your six-song karaoke playlist.
0: Probably not quite well-known enough for me to justify it, but it's amazing.
1: That was Cracker. Happy birthday to me on 612 ABC Brisbane and Queensland. I can see why you left Altered Images off. Only because it's a fun song.
0: It was a top 20 hit.
1: Didn't go much more than that. That's kind of it.
0: That's it, yeah.
1: That's all you really need to have in the song anyway. Now this hurts me.
0: Oh, me too. But like, it's just not...
1: It's Björk. Sugar Cubes.
0: Before Björk, Björk's Ground Zero, but it's a song I grew up on community radio, but it's probably not well known enough for karaoke.
1: Okay, I must say, I'm late to the Sugar Cubes. I've only just arrived there in the last couple of years.
0: My favourite Icelandic band.
1: They got together when she gave birth to her son or something like that, like on the same day
0: the
1: band formed.
0: Yeah.
1: I mean, that's if there were any other reasons to put it on a birth playlist, Steve Bell. But anyway, okay, Steve Bell's with you, by the way, if you've just joined. You're on 612 ABC Brisbane and Queensland. If you're here at the show and you're wondering what these pair of people are doing on the stage under the bright lights in front of the microphones, well, this is karaoke, broadcast every Friday from 2. Steve joins you with a playlist built around a theme. The theme is birth. 6 songs on the official playlist, 2 songs battling for the 7th spot on the playlist. We'll get back to that in a moment. But we're about to have your second official song.
0: Yes.
1: Steve, what have you chosen for us?
0: This is one of my favourite songs of all time. This is Born to Run by Bruce Springsteen. The title track of his amazing 75 third album. He had all the pressure in the world on him going into that. The first 2 albums had flopped. He just ferreted away in the studio for 18 months hard to make this record. And this song's, it's a love letter to a girl named Wendy from a guy who just doesn't quite have the propensity to settle down. And it's really just an anthem to individual freedom and escaping the confines of a small town. Like Bruce said, he woke up one day on tour in 73 in Tennessee and he had the words Born to Run in his head and he wrote it down. And it was a seed for this song that's become, I think Rolling Stone had it number 27 on their list of the 500 greatest songs of all time a few years ago. It's Bruce's classic. It's his signature song.
1: And it's classic and it's only the second song on your playlist, and yet it didn't stop Mark from Springfield texting in and saying, after we'd only had one song, I'm very disappointed that Born to Run by Bruce Springsteen did not make the final cut.
0: Oh, it is.
1: Well, it is. It's happening right now. Mark, thank you very much for your message. Stay tuned. What else will be on Steve's playlist? You'll find out this afternoon. I'm Kat Benny, Steve Bell with you on 612 ABC Brisbane and Queensland. Happy Friday, 2:20. 2:20.

0: Bruce Springsteen, born to run on 612 ABC Brisbane, ABC Queensland. This is your karaoke hour of Music Power live from the Ekka. I'm Kat Feeney. Steve Bell is with you. That was song two on your official birth playlist celebrating the birthday of the Ekka. 25 minutes past two. We had Mark from Springfield earlier really concerned that you wouldn't feature that song at all on the playlist. Well, so we thought. He's clarified. He was saying, look, I just was concerned. I was disappointed that you didn't put that as one of the two songs duking it out for the seventh spot, the top spot. Exactly. That's the risk, Mark. If you put that in the battle and Queensland doesn't get behind it, it mightn't happen. And
1: it would be weird if it didn't get picked.
0: It would be very weird. But you're guaranteed to play if it's song 1, 2, 3, 4, 5, or 6. It was song 2 in this case. There are still 4 songs left on the official playlist. And then the big reveal, which of the 2 songs battling for the top spot will win? Well, here are your options. Patrick Hernandez. This is the song that I am supporting with such passion and excitement. I am thrusting my pelvis on stage, as I'm sure Patrick Hernandez would have. And if you want to vote for this song and see me dance to the complete thing, then either wave your hand, we'll get a microphone to you and you can support the show from the show. If you're listening along at home or in your car or in your kitchen, you can telephone or text on 1300 222 612. In the interest of fairness, because this is the ABC, this is Steve's song. That's a good song. Steppenwolf! What a banger. Pretty good song. You want to spruik it now? You want to get the pitch? Let's do it. Why should we vote for Steppenwolf's Born to Be Wild?
1: That's the American/Canadian band's massive hit from 68. It was their third single from the self-titled album. The following year in 69, it was featured really prominently in the film Easy Rider, so it's become sort of synonymous with bikie culture and motorbikes and everything, but the guy who wrote it, Mars Bonfire, a Canadian guy, he just bought his first car, this little Ford Falcon, and he was just so excited that he finally had wheels and could get around.
0: Little Ford Falcon?
1: Yeah. And it was a folk song, like it was a really quiet and slow folk song until his brother was a drummer for Steppenwolf and they got their mitts on it and turned it into this sort of raw.

0: darkest rock song. It's the first song to ever use the phrase heavy metal, and a lot of people sort of associate it with the heavy metal genre and say it's the first metal song, but it's not really. It's blues rock or hard rock, but you know, I mean, that, and William Burroughs had already used heavy metal in his books, but it was in the first batch of singles to get inducted into the Rock and Roll Hall of Fame when they did singles in 2018 alongside The Twist, Rocket 88, Rumble, Louie Louie, and A Whiter Shade of Pale. So yeah, it's up there.
1: I'll give it to you. It's a good song. It's a good song. If you want to vote for it, 1300 222 612 or text 0467 922 612. Don't worry, Hernandez fans, I'll make Steve sell our song too before the hour is over. This is your karaoke hour of music power. It is running all the way to 3 o'clock. We have 4 songs left on Steve's playlist. I'm Kat Finney. I'm really hoping my song makes the cut as the 7th song. So many songs you could have included but didn't, of course. Stevie Wonder's happy birthday.
0: 6 minutes, Stevie.
1: Yeah.
0: Now, mate.
1: 6 minutes. Actually, speaking of 6 minutes, just briefly before we hear your next song, Steve, I wanted to acknowledge the fact that we've had the sad news this afternoon. Johnny Young has passed.
0: Yeah, very sad.
1: Very sad. I mean, he was a singer in his own right, but he was a songwriter too. He wrote for Russell Morris, for example, and that was what got me thinking with the 6 minute song, because who could forget the real thing?
0: Amazing song.
1: Which I think went for longer than 6 minutes. I think it was like 7 minutes long, was it?
0: Close. He based that on the Coca-Cola theme. He was really mortified about the real thing being used by a soft drink corporation.
1: So it
0: was a really cynical take on that, yeah.
1: Oh, wow.
0: But he was a radio presenter, and he did all those TV shows.
1: Young Talent Time.
0: He did it all in music. He lived an amazing life. It's sad that he's gone, but he did it well.
1: He so did. So reflecting on the late, great Johnny Young this afternoon, you're welcome to share your memories and reflections.
0: I worked for a while with one of the alumni from Young Talent Team, Mark McCormack. Between amazing stories he told me about all the castmates hooking up, he'd always speak so highly of Johnny and said he was just a really lovely mentor and everything, and yeah, which was nice to hear.
1: It's coming through strong. You can share your Johnny Young story too. Pay tribute through the text line on 0467 922 612 or telephone 1300 222 612. Morris's The Real Thing, written by Johnny Young. Your next song, actually, from another great but late artist. We've got Freddie Mercury up next.
0: Yes,
1: here, Bill.
0: With his debut solo single, I Was Born to Love You, from his first solo album, Mr. Bad Guy, in 85. Even though Queen's last album, Hot Space, had sort of dabbled in disco and dance and pop and everything, Freddie was really feeling constrained a bit by how rock Queen were. So he wanted to foray out on his own. You know, he stretched his wings. The really sad bit about this album is that there was supposed to be 3 tracks with Michael Jackson, and they wrote them and they started recording them together, and they didn't quite gel. And it's so famous because Freddie Mercury blamed it all on the fact that Michael Jackson kept bringing his llama to the studio. But I think really that was, and it's true, that's what happened. He had this llama called Louie, and he was always in the studio, and it really got under Freddie's skin, but I think that was more the straw that broke the camel's back. I think he just didn't like Michael's eccentricities. So I think one of the songs was finished and came out in a box set later on, but it would have been fascinating to hear that solo album if those 3 songs had made it. But this was a huge hit. This was top 20 ever.
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0: And that was Freddie Mercury. I was born to love you on 612 ABC Brisbane, ABC Queensland. I'm Kat Feeney, broadcasting to you live from the Ekka. This is Karaoke with Steve Bell. The next three songs on Steve's playlist after this.
1: These are the Muster Dogs, asking you to vote for Lisa Miller for the 2026 Gold Logie Award because she's perfect.
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0: songs, one playlist, one theme, two songs battling it out for the sing-along song. The seventh spot on the playlist this afternoon, an epic battle has formed. We're going to take you to the floor of the Queensland Convention Centre at the Royal Exhibition to find out what the people at the show make of the songs vying for the top spot. Of course, the theme this afternoon, Steve Bell, is birth. Which meant that you could have included T-Rex.
1: Correct. Well, Mark, cut.
0: You didn't include them. Hello to Anonymous, who's made an excellent point this afternoon about a song you could have included on the playlist. Mm-hmm. When I heard that you'd had a playlist put together around the theme birth, I thought, what on earth is he going to put there? Anyway, I didn't realise, but this is brilliant. This should have been on it. Shouldn't it? Come on. Think about it.
1: Yeah, I should have thought of that.
0: Push it. Nah. Takes a woman.
1: It's a great song.
0: At 20 minutes to 3, our roving reporter Jay Bowman's on the floor of the convention centre. Jay, can we get a vibe check, please? The two options in the sing-along song contest, excellent songs. Who's supporting what?
2: Well, I'm here with Veronique and Victoria, two strangers whose lives have become entwined here at the Echo because they stand on opposite sides of our karaoke today.
0: Okay.
2: Veronique, which song have you voted for and how come?
3: Well, I've gone for Born to be Alive by Patrick

0: Hernandez because he kicked off Madonna's career and he's fringe.
1: Yes!
2: It's also the song that I am supporting for the win, so strategic move there, well done. And I might be picking up Madonna's new album this weekend at a certain record store, so we've got connections firing on all levels here at the show. Okay, Jay, so what else is happening?
3: And this is Victoria. What have you voted for and why?
4: I've chosen Born to be Wild, and I think it's just such a song that just captures freedom and such like a free spirit. For like, no matter how old you are, when you listen to that song, it just makes you feel young at heart with nothing holding you back.
5: Born to be wild.
2: Yeah, it's a great song. Can't disagree with you.
5: Born to be wild.
2: But I can't play anymore. Because you've got to vote. We've got to vote for the song. The most popular song will be the last song played. Jay, have we got a vote count?
3: I can reveal to you that at the moment, the song in the lead is...
4: Born to be Wild.
2: Ooh, okay, okay.
5: Born to be wild.
2: That's fine, that's fine. You sold this song earlier. You obviously convinced Queensland it was a good song. So we.
6: I reckon it's all about comebacks, we know that.
2: We better level the playing field. Come on, why are we voting for Patrick Hernandez, please, Steve Bell?
6: Right, as Veronique just explained, he's a French songwriter. He'd been around for about 10 years. He started off in the late 60s and he'd had no luck at all. He'd just been slaving away in Paris clubs and bars. And when disco hit, he thought he'd have one last crack. And he wrote this song, and he wrote it based on his journey so far and about resilience and following your dreams and not settling down and compromising. And he shopped this around for ages, no luck either, and he just about gave up. And finally, this Belgian producer who hadn't really done much before just gave him a shot. And they put this song together, and it was massive. It was like the last disco super hit. It was number one here for weeks. It was number one all through Europe, top 10 in the States. It was huge. He's a definite one-hit wonder. He never followed it up with any chart success at all, as Veronique mentioned. But when he was over in the States putting together his world tour, one of the dancers he chose was a very young Madonna, and they actually dated for a while as well. So he did give her a massive leg up for her career, and give him kudos for that.
2: Give him your votes too.
6: Give him a vote. One patty.
2: 1300 222 612 or text 0467 922 612 for Patrick Hernandez or Steppenwolf. The choice is yours. Most popular song wins. Steve, we better get cracking. We've only got 20 minutes left. What's the next song in your playlist?
6: We've got Things of Stone and Wood with Happy Birthday, Helen.
2: Let's have it.

0: Queensland. I'm Kat Feeney. Steve Bell, what's the story of that one?
1: It's from Things of Stone and Wood's debut album, The Yearning, from 92. Greg Arnold was pretty broke at the time. He'd been going out with his girlfriend Helen for about 3 years, and it was her birthday coming up, so he wrote her this song, and it was based on all their experiences together. They'd just got back from India, so all that's in there. And when they kissed on the bridge that fell down, his London Bridge at Port Campbell National Park and stuff. And it was, he sung it to her just for her birthday, and that was that. But then a few months later, he played it to one of his bandmates, and they just went, oh, we're having that, and became a huge, huge hit. So,
0: such
1: double
0: a
1: life.
0: Songs 5 and 6 on Steve Bell's karaoke playlist, and then the big reveal of the final song. Will it be Patrick Hernandez? Will it be Steppenwolf? Stay with me to find out.
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0: Archie Roach. You're hearing it on 612 ABC Brisbane, ABC Queensland. My name is Kat Benny, and that song was selected for you by Steve Bell. What's the story, Steve?
1: What's the opening track of Archie's incredible debut album, Charcoal Lane, from 1990? It's a love letter to the bush. You know, he's singing about Albert Namatjira, you know, who did those incredible Australian landscapes, you know, the amazing Indigenous painter. But it's about the spirituality of those and that connection to the land. And Archie has every right to be angry, but he was never angry. He just wanted to tell his stories, and it's such a beautiful song. And we're all native born, you know.
0: Thank you for selecting it. It's a stunning playlist. I mean, there are so many songs, actually, when you think about it, to do with birth or being born, not necessarily giving birth, but I think we've moved on from that front. We've got one song left on your official playlist, and then we're going to find out which song has won the sing-along song contest, Stephen. My song, Patrick Hernandez, was behind at halftime, but you did a really good pitch for it a little earlier, so I'm hoping we've made it back in vogue.
2: Born to be wild.
0: Steppenwolf, commanding lead from the beginning. Can you get the job done? That's the big question. We'll find out shortly. Make sure you cast your vote on 1300 222 612, or text 0467 922 612 on 612 ABC Brisbane and Queensland. Every Friday, karaoke, your hour of music power, broadcasting live from the Queensland show this afternoon. And you've got one song left on your playlist. What is it, Steve?
1: All right, this is Concrete Blonde with Happy Birthday. I wanted to do a happy birthday song at the end of the main playlist to say happy birthday to the Ekka 150 years. This is my favourite happy birthday song. It's so catchy. Look, Jeanette Napolitano, who wrote it, it's actually about her spending her 30th birthday alone in her apartment.
0: Oh. But it's the happiest birthday song ever.
1: But she wrote this really fun, catchy song about it, and I just adore this song. So happy birthday to the Ekka.
0: Happy birthday, Ekka. Yes,

0: On 612 ABC Brisbane, ABC Queensland. That was Concrete Blonde's Happy Birthday. Steve Bell, thank you so much for selecting that as the final song on your official karaoke playlist.
1: I adore that song. It's so fun.
0: I was dancing. You were even chair dancing a little bit. I was impressed. Look, it's about time to find out which song has triumphed in the sing-along song contest. The theme was birth. It was an epic battle. We both wanted the first song, Steppenwolf's Born to Be Wild. On coin toss, I got Patrick Hernandez's...
1: Born to Be Alive.
0: That's the one. It's a great song.
1: It's a cracker.
0: And I've really enjoyed supporting it this afternoon. But we better cross to the Out of Control control room in a moment to find out which song has proved most popular with Queensland. Stand by. Roving reporter Jay Bowman hitting the floor of the Convention Centre at the Royal Queensland Show for the big reveal. Jay, what's happening?
2: The winner of this year's Karaoke at the Ekka is the song that my friend Paul here has voted for, which was...
3: Born to Be Alive. Wild.
0: Born to Be Wild? Born to Be Alive? Born to Be Wild.

0: the three.
1: Hello, ready for some fun? It's Evan here, keeping you company until six. Are you someone who has played or plays in a sporting team? Is it at a serious enough level to have a coach? Well, if you're a Ted Lasso fan, and if you don't know who he is, just have a little listen.
2: All them fellas used to belittle me. Not a single one of them were curious. You know, they had everything all figured out, and so they judged everything. And they judged everyone. And I realized that they're underestimating me. Because if they were curious, they would ask questions. You know? Questions like, have you played a lot of darts, Ted?
1: Oh, dear. Now, if you are a Ted Lasso fan, then, well, keep listening, because you'll hear from someone who has thought long and hard on whether Ted would actually be a good coach and what we can learn from him. And I wonder whether you've had a memorable coach in your world, a coach who has had an impact. Who's the most memorable coach that has featured in your world? You can tell me 1-300-903-222, or you can text me 0487-993-222. That number, if you want to play the finish line, what's the finish line? It's a game where I play the last few notes of a tune, and you have to guess which song the ending belongs to. This is clue number one. If you think you know it, the name of the song, the name of the artist, your name and where you call home. More on that soon. We have some blues, live blues today for Live on Drive. I'm excited about that. I'll be talking cricket with Zane Bojack from ABC Sport. Australia is being flogged at the moment by Bangladesh. That's all ahead. That's all there for you. Right now, though, it is three and it's news time.

0: ABC News, good afternoon. I'm Michael Bausch. Queensland's Health Minister says good progress is being made to reduce ambulance ramping, but the opposition says there's more to it. His state political reporter, Laura Lavelle.
1: Ramping occurs when ambulance patients can't be admitted to a hospital ED within 30 minutes of arrival. The rate was 35.5% for the state's top 26 hospitals in the past quarter, down 10% from this time last year. Health Minister Tim Nicholls says it's a six-year record low, but there's more work to be done.
2: 30% was our target. It was a target that we took to the election and we made a commitment to the people of Queensland about.
1: But opposition leader Stephen Miles says while ramping is down, a wait list of patients needing to see specialists has ballooned up by thousands in the past month to a 370,000 total.
3: That's the equivalent of the entire populations of Cairns and Townsville.
1: The Health Minister has chalked the spike in numbers up to an ageing population.
0: Damning emails have exposed a former KPMG executive's direct role in a corporate scandal involving leaked Lendlease documents. The firm expelled Eileen Hoggett last month as details of the breach emerged. She told a parliamentary committee today she has no memory of putting confidential tender documents in her personal locker. But a senator shattered that defence by reading out messages where Ms Hoggett told staff to secretly share the restricted files. They were later circulated to help win a contract. Frustrated Qantas passengers have finally arrived home in Sydney after a faulty aircraft wheel left them stranded in South Africa for days. Here's national tourism reporter Christy Sexton-McGrath.
4: Flight QF64 was due to leave Johannesburg for Sydney on Monday night, but a problem with the A380's nose wheel forced two departure attempts to be abandoned. Qantas eventually sent another aircraft, with passengers arriving in Sydney last night, days later than scheduled. Passenger Harriet Moore says they tried to depart on two consecutive days.
5: The captain came on again and said, still got a warning light, an issue on the nose wheel, so we'd have to disembark.
4: The A380 remains in Johannesburg under going repairs. Qantas is refunding passengers for the Johannesburg to Sydney leg of their journey.
0: The Productivity Commission's labelled the federal government's GST deal with Western Australia as a costly mistake and says it should be reversed. Tom Crowley reports.
6: It was Scott Morrison who struck a deal to give Western Australia a bigger slice of the GST pie in 2018, responding to complaints the state was being penalised for its strong economy. But the commission

0: says it has cost the federal budget $23 billion over 6 years and is unfair to other states. For example, the complex arrangement could see WA get more GST when there is a natural disaster in Victoria or New South Wales. In its interim report, the Commission says the government should unwind the deal and support WA another way if desired. Prime Minister Anthony Albanese says he will wait for the final report in December, but has promised the state its fair share.
1: Tech giant Anthropic says autonomous AI agents often engage in destructive turf wars when confronted with each other. The BBC's Gigi Ahn has this report.
2: After several high-profile incidents that saw AI agents breach real-world systems, Anthropic has now conducted its own tests to see how their agents behave against each other. In one software project experiment, Claude systems viewed each other as competition and attempted sabotage by deploying aggressive, self-replicating malware. However, in other tests, the agents tried to resolve the conflict, recognizing them as having differing instructions rather than malice. Consequently, they apologized for their hostile actions and worked together to establish a truce.
1: To cricket, and in the first test in Darwin, Bangladesh is now 3 for 275 in its first innings, nearing tee on day two. They lead Australia by 77, having dismissed the home side yesterday for 198. The weather for Queensland, scattered showers tomorrow for eastern districts, the southeast coast, the central coast, as well as the Cassowary coast. Mostly fine elsewhere, Brisbane 12 to 23, Ipswich 6 to 23, the Gold Coast 12 to 22, and on the Sunshine Coast, 11 to 21. Looking further ahead, a few showers about the southeast on Sunday, Monday and Tuesday. For Moreton Bay, southeasterly winds, 10 to 15 knots, seas below a metre. For more news, head to news.abc.net.au.
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5: Hello, it's Friday, so I promise plenty of fun. Do you recognise this fictional coach?
6: All them fellas used to belittle me. Not a single one of them are curious. You know, they had everything all figured out, and so they judged everything, and they judged everyone. And I realized that they're underestimating me. Because if they were curious, they would ask questions. You know? Questions like, have you played a lot of darts, Ted?
5: Ted Lasso has made such waves as a TV show that he appeared at the Football World Cup, and he is making waves in the world of coaching. So what makes him a good coach? You'll find out very soon. But before that, I'd like to hear about the most memorable coach that you've had. Yes, you can let me know. 1300 903 222, or you can send me a text 0487 993 222. Maybe they were someone who could do a pretty good motivational speech. Maybe the shorts were a little bit too short. You can let me know on 0487 993 222. That's my text line, or you can give me a call on 1300 903 222. There's live music coming your way. There's some really good blues. I'll bring you your first clue for the finish line very soon. That's a game where I get you to guess the last few notes of a song, and you have to work out what song that ending belongs to. In a moment, we'll take a closer look at what seems like a bidding war at the moment between our political parties to cut Australia's migration program. That's ahead. But right now, let's have a look at our temperatures. Right now in Applethorpe, it's 18. Toowoomba, it's 18. Gundy, Warwick, Maroochydore and Tawantin sitting on 20 at the moment. Kingaroy and Roma, it's 21. And Dolby's 22. Beerburrum, Harvey Bay. And Harvey Bay, if you're in Harvey Bay, I'd love to see your whale pictures, please. You're also on 22. Just send them through. 0487 993 222. I haven't received one yet, but I've heard that they're coming down. Let me know. Dearie mate, in Nambour, 22. Maryborough, 22. Gympie, 23. Bundy's 22. And Gaindar, it is 24.
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5: Let's go back to last month, where One Nation leader Pauline Hanson delivered these remarks at her first National Press Club address. It was quite striking. It's definitely started a debate too.
7: We cannot be a multicultural society. We are a multiracial society,

0: but we must be monocultural.
1: In the weeks that followed, there was all sorts of debate on what did monoculturalism actually mean? What does multiculturalism mean? You had all sorts of squibbing and squelching as the major political parties really couldn't deliver a straight answer on what they would like to see, trying to appease far too many people at once and just saying, well, gobbledygook at the end of it. Today, though, Foreign Minister Penny Wong delivered a strong rebuke at the foreign policy think tank, the Lowy Institute, talking about what sort of impact monoculturalism would have on Australia's foreign relations.
2: The call for a monoculture is a call for Australia to curtail our choices and to cut off our connections, to look inwards, to have no friends to work with, no partners to trade with, and no opportunities to grow from. It is to be lonely in a dangerous world. But well before we could ever realise this melancholic fantasy of monoculture, there is a lot of damage that could be done. Because Australians would be turned against each other. Australia would be a more hostile place, harder to be family, harder to be friend, colleague or neighbour. At a time where external and internal forces are seeking to divide us, turning Australians against each other makes us more vulnerable.
1: That is Foreign Minister Penny Wong speaking earlier today, talking about what sort of impact a monocultural policy in Australia could have on Australia's standing in the world. This is all happening, though, as the government prepares to make cuts to Australia's migration program, potentially to the country's family visa program, and maybe even banning visitors from applying for a family visa while they're here in Australia. It would be a striking change, one that really goes in a very different direction to what's existed in Australia over decades, maybe you could also call centuries. It's widely expected that the government will also introduce limits on the number of backpackers in the country. And that was an approach that was also floated by the Liberal Party this week. These are issues that I put to the Toowoomba LNP member for Groom and Shadow Assistant Minister for Energy Security and Affordability, Garth Hamilton. I spoke with him earlier today.
3: So there's some administrative stuff that I think we can do, but fundamentally our policy is to tie housing and migration numbers together. And if we're seeing this incredible dip in investment in housing right now, who knows how low those numbers might end up going.
1: So you don't want to see any cuts at all to the number of backpackers that are coming into Australia?
3: I've been very clear that those numbers coming in, where they're providing work in key areas like mine, I mean, just down in the valley, we can see the fruit pickers, the vegetable growers who rely upon those people coming through. I'm sure out west we have properties out there that need them. That's not my focus. And the numbers, if we take it back to mathematics, the numbers are clearly in the temporary and the student visa categories that I think we need to be addressing.
1: We're also hearing, though, from all sorts of politics at the moment, conversation about potential cuts to Australia's family or partner visa programs. Is it possible to meaningfully reduce net migration without making cuts to family or partner visas?
3: Well, look, I think if we take it from the issue of mathematics and what's best for Australia, I don't see great value in having an immigration scheme that makes it more difficult for both the Australians who are here and people coming here to find homes at an affordable level. And I think that's what our immigration system's doing. If those cuts are required to help ease those pressures, I'm very supportive of that. In fact, it's largely based off policy that I put on the table over a year ago, linking where I thought we should link rental vacancies to migration numbers. We've made a slight tweak on that, very similar to what they've done in Canada, and it's worked quite successfully there.
1: So do you think it's needed? I mean, you've made your point really clearly that you'd like to see immigration tied to housing availability in Australia, but to achieve that, does that mean that there needs to be reductions in family or partner visas in Australia?
3: Look, I'm sure that'll be part of it, but I have made clear, I think the focus has to be the student visas and the growth in temporary visas. So those are the two areas where the mathematics simply show that the blowout has been far more extreme than anywhere else. Dealing with that must be our first priority, and then making sure that everything else fits around the housing number issue. That's how it has to happen.
1: You're listening to Drive with me, Evan Wallace. I'm chatting with Toowoomba-based LNP member for Groom, Garth Hamilton. Garth Hamilton, you represent a very multicultural community across Toowoomba, thousands having been born in Iraq, India and the

0: Philippines. What are they telling you about the potential for cuts to Australia's family or partner migration program?
1: Yeah, look, it's very interesting. You know, I've got very different groups in need. We have now somewhere around 9,000 Yazidis have settled in Australia, in Toowoomba, sorry. We originally thought we might have about 2,000. So that number has grown significantly. Look, you're talking about a category that's really trying hard to get families out of desperate, terrible situations, some of whom it's alleged are still held as slaves in you know, horrific situations in the Middle East. That's a very different category to people who've come across, you know, as part of UniSQ to study. Look, let's not lie. When we have a system like ours that is a big open system, one of the follow-on impacts is always going to be around family reunification. So that's not going to be I don't think anyone's going to expect a change in that. That will be a consistent desire. Who wouldn't want to come here? It's a great country.
0: Let's stay on what the community are sharing with you right now. I understand you've been outdoor knocking. Are you picking up on that surge towards One Nation that's being reflected in the polls at the moment?
1: I shared this with one of my colleagues and they agreed. If it wasn't for the polling, it would feel great. I think there's a general view that the election coming up may well be a change of government election. In my area, I'm not seeing a whole lot of support for Labor's vision for Australia's future. And where people raise the prospect of One Nation with me, it's really interesting, Evan. One of the comments I get is, will you work with them? I'm seeing a lot of positivity when it comes face-to-face.
0: Finally, one of the other issues that's been in the spotlight this week is the government's gambling reforms. Where would you like to see these land, Garth Hamilton?
1: Look, the political answer is always finding the right balance. I'm believes people, if you want to gamble, you should be able to do so in a responsible way. Equally, there's a responsibility of government to make sure there's not a targeting of vulnerable people, which I think is responsible. Personally, I'm sick of seeing gambling ads when I watch the footy with my kids. I think that's just incredible change in the way that we live and not something that I accept or appreciate. I spent six weeks in the US recently over working at the UN, and the great joy of watching sport there without gambling ads being forced down your neck.
0: You want to see gambling ads removed from sporting broadcast? Should it be a blanket ban, say 3, 4, 5 hours either side of a match? Where do you stand on this one?
1: Look, I'm happy to work with the government to find a balanced solution. I think there is probably a borderline. You know, if you've got a game of sport on, particularly one where kids are going to be watching, you know, I don't think that's an appropriate time. Equally in the lead up to it, whatever the reasonable balance is, maybe it's an hour either side, I don't know. But I think probably my issue is more where there's targeted advertising, be it on, you know, online, that, you know, is making it feel attractive to younger kids to try and get create an on-ramp. For younger kids, that's why I probably have a problem. That's not something that my parents had to deal with.
0: Garth Hamilton, really appreciate your time this afternoon. Thanks so much for looking at the big issues of the week and for chatting with me on Drive.
1: Thanks, Evan.
0: That was Toowoomba-based LNP member for Groom, Garth Hamilton. They're talking immigration, One Nation and gambling reform in a week where there seems to almost be a bidding war amongst our parties to make cuts to Australia's migration program. Hello to you, Davey and Toowoomba. You've said, we're not one nation, we are one planet. And you've also weighed in on the question that I've thrown out. Who is your most memorable coach? In a moment, we're going to take a closer look at whether Ted Lasso would be a good coach in real life. And you've said, Mr. Staines was my most remembered swimming coach at the Toowoomba Aquatic Centre in Mackenzie Street when I was in high school in the early 1980s. He trained me to win my race at the school swimming carnival. Davey in Toowoomba, I love that message. 0487 993 222. You can tell me, who's the most memorable coach in your life? Who was it? Maybe they're your current coach and you're playing right now. Love to know what it was. What was the sport? You can keep me up to date on 1300 903 222. Or flip me a text on 0487 993 222. I will bring you your first clue for the finish line in just a moment.
2: 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On Breakfast next week, you'll hear local news, local weather and local stories. 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
0: It is Evan here, keeping you company until 6. On a Friday, we like to play a game called The Finish Line. What is The Finish Line? Well, I play you the last few notes of a song and you have to guess which song that ending belongs to. It's all you got to do. It's all you got to do. Just show off your music skills. I need, if you can work out the song, your name and where you call home, because there's a few of you with the same name out there. I need the name of the song and the name of the artist. And I might be a little bit lenient today with the song name. I'll give you three clues. If you can get it off clue number one, you get 3 points. If you get it off clue number two, you get 2 points. And clue number one, you will get 1 point. We're playing a Finish Line Championships. Round one was last week. Pete and St. George, you're on 3 points at the moment. James and Herbert are on two. And Jeanette, you're on one. I don't know where you are, Jeanette. You need to tell me. And Andrew and Harvey Bay on one. John in Coolum also on one. Are you ready for
3: clue number one?
0: Here it is. Oh, what do those ethereal harmonies belong to? Here it is again. If you know that song, just message me on 0487 993 222. The name of the song, the name of the artist, your name, and where you call home. Why do I need that information? Well, I want to get you into the Finish Line Championships. You can also, while you're at it, tell me about the most memorable coach in your sporting history, your gloried sporting history and career. I'd love to know. Maybe it was just little Aths or a box soccer team on the side. It can be big, it can be small. But who is the coach that made a difference? Because in a moment, we're going to take a closer look at whether Ted Lasso, you're going to hear from an expert who has analysed this long and hard, would have been a good coach in real life. That's ahead, but sad news today with Australian musician and entertainer Johnny Young dying at the age of 79. He was well known for presenting and producing the TV show Young Talent Time, which aired from 1971 to 1988. He also wrote a number of hit singles, especially The Real Thing. Fantastic song in combination with Molly Meldrum producing that for Russell Morris. One of the best pieces of Australian music ever. Johnny Young's family says he passed away following a brief battle with pancreatic cancer. Well, when I was at primary school, I fell in love with a documentary called Long Way to the Top. It featured a history of Australian rock music going right back to the 1950s. Johnny Young, he was part of it with a song that stuck with me through all the years. It's called Step Back, 1966. I'm Evan, keeping you company till 6. Enjoy.

how fun is that? Johnny Young, remembering him today. Sad news of his death, age 79. That's his song, Step Back. Brings a big, big smile to my face. I'll tell you something else that has brought a smile to my face.

0: Really enjoying spending today with you. Friday, we like to have a bit of fun. A bit later, we'll be talking sport with Zane Bojack from ABC Sport, because at the moment, Australia is going woefully, absolutely woefully in the cricket. Bangladesh right now, 286 for three. It's almost a 90-run lead at the moment for the Tigers. They're doing tremendously in Darwin. I wonder what Zane makes of it. When we were having a bit of a chat earlier today, he's furious with Australian team selection. Anyway, you can weigh in on that if you like. But I'd also like you to weigh in on who is the most memorable coach that has ever featured in your life? Why are we talking about that? Well, it doesn't matter who you are or where you come from. I can almost guarantee that there is at least one sport that you've played and loved. A huge factor that goes into that love, well, it's a coach who might have taught you. So what makes a good coach? It is speeches that are along these lines.
1: To believe in yourself, to believe in one another, man, that's fundamental to being alive. And look, yo, hey, if you can do that, if each of you can truly do that, can't nobody rip that apart.
0: Do you know that voice? Yes, that is Ted Lasso. On the line, we have Associate Professor Vince Kelly from the School of Exercise and Nutrition Sciences at QUT, and he's going to help me understand whether Ted would be a good coach in real life and what we might be able to learn from him. Hi, Vince.
2: G'day, Evan. That's a great speech, one of my favourite speeches from the series, so glad you included it.
0: Before we have a look at Ted Lasso, tell me, have you had a most memorable coach in your life?
2: Yeah, so I'm a strength and conditioning coach by trade, so one of my mentors was a guy named Kelvin Giles, who worked at the Australian Institute of Sport and then was famous for taking the Broncos to a number of championships, and he had a great effect on me in terms of how to deal with athletes and how to coach athletes.
0: That's pretty special. That sounds as though it had a big, big impact for you. Now, for decades, successful coaching, often associated with authority, toughness and control, is that still the case?
2: No, I think we're seeing the tide turn. We're seeing a lot more coaches using what we're calling, or the research is calling, autonomy supportive coaching, which is really just giving athletes, I guess, a bit of ownership in what they do. And that certainly seems to be an effective way of getting success with athletes compared to that traditional approach that you mentioned.
0: All right. Now, what sort of coach would you describe the character Ted Lasso as?
2: Oh, he is definitely an autonomy supportive coach. So he's all about trying to improve the athletes by making them, I guess, better people. But it's also important to remember with Ted that whilst he is caring, he's also challenging, and I think that's a key differentiator. That's not just about being warm and fuzzy. You've still got to be challenging as well.
0: All right, so what you're saying then is that have a mixture, so be warm and fuzzy, but also still know when to step in?
2: Yeah, 100%, and he actually does that in it might be season two, where he has this alter ego where he calls himself Led Tasso, and he becomes, this angry traditional style coach for a particular purpose.
0: Understood. Tell me, before I let you go, Vince, what are the big lessons that we can take from Ted in our everyday lives?
2: Oh, I think, it's probably one of the most wholesome shows. I think the lessons that we can take is that if we have something to believe in and someone who will believe in us, then that can help us go a long way.
0: Oh, love it. They're great words there. Vince, a bit of fun, but thanks for putting the spotlight on modern-day coaching and how Ted Lasso features in all of that.
2: Great. Thanks for having me, Evan.
0: That is Vince Kelly-Rowley here from from QUT, an associate professor in the School of Exercise and Nutrition Sciences, looking at whether or not Ted Lasso would have been a good coach, or would be a good coach in real life. I'm wanting to hear from you today, though, on 0487 993 222. Who's the most memorable coach that you've had in your glory?

0: Read sporting career. That's the number if you'd like to send me a text. So you can give me a call on 1-300-903-222. It is 28 past three. It's great spending this afternoon. You're with me, Evan Wallace. And Jeanette, well done. You have snuck in for the finish line for 3 points. Jeanette in Tingura, which, because you played last week, takes you to the top of our leadership board. Congratulations to you. Well done on playing and well done on working out what the song was. I'm going to give you...
1: clue number two.
0: Are you ready for it? A bit more. I think that might help. If you can identify that song, I need the name of the song, the name of the artist, your name, and where you call home. And I will give you 2 points because we are now up to clue number two. Sam will be dropping by in a moment to bring you the latest news. But do tell me if we... put the spotlight today on Ted Lasso, because as you heard, Vince Kelly before has done some hardcore analysis on whether or not Ted would have been a good coach in real life. Who's the most memorable sporting coach that you have had in your world?
2: Landline explores the National Soil Archive, where the oldest sample just turned 100.
3: Yeah, we did celebrate. Yeah.
2: Did you?
3: We had a little team party.
2: Landline, Sunday, 12:30 on ABC TV and iView.
0: And a big hello to you, Ruth, in Udlow. You said, "Hi, Evan. Highlight of my 13th birthday was an autographed single by Johnny Young so many years ago, but still a great memory." Do you still have it? That's what I'd like to know. I mean, it's something to have that experience, but is it something that you've held on to or potentially it slipped away in a move? Ruth, I hope you're having a lovely Friday. Great to be spending this Friday with you. Ruth messaging in on 0487-993-222, which is the same number if you want to play the finished line. And you think you might know... well, that song is Jeanette and Tingura nailed it earlier. And then we've also had Charlotte in Little Mountain. If you know that song, the name of the artist, your name, and where you call home. If Sam knows it, I don't want him to give it away. Sam, what's been making news today?
4: Yes, making news this hour. Queensland's health minister says good progress is being made to reduce ambulance ramping, but the opposition says there's more to it. Ramping occurs when ambulance patients can't be admitted to a hospital ED within 30 minutes of arrival. The rate was 35.5% for the state's top 26 hospitals in the past quarter, down 10% from this time last year. Health Minister Tim Nicholls says it's a six-year record low, but there's more work to be done. But opposition leader Stephen Miles says while ramping is down, a wait list of patients needing to see specialists has ballooned, up by thousands in the past month to a 370,000 total. The health minister has chalked the spike in numbers up to an ageing population. And a 28-year-old Willowvale man has been charged following an alleged armed robbery near Warwick and a chase through the Southern Downs. Police allege the man was armed with a firearm when he entered a shed on a Silverwood property on Wednesday night. It's further alleged a shot was fired when the owner confronted him before a quad bike was stolen. The quad bike was later found abandoned. Officers located the man near Stanthorpe yesterday morning, where they allege he drove a stolen vehicle dangerously and at high speed along the New England Highway. The vehicle was eventually stopped at Willowvale and the man taken into custody. Police allege two firearms were found inside the vehicle. 28-year-old was charged with 10 offences and is due to appear in Warwick Magistrates Court today. And an anonymous satirical Facebook page has been reported to authorities by a Queensland mayor over accusations of cyber abuse. Bundaberg Mayor Helen Blackburn says a Facebook page sharing video parodies of her glorified bullying behaviour. She has reported it to Queensland and the Australian Federal Police and the E-Safety Commissioner. In recent months, she's become a target for online abuse. She has asked the creators to remove the page. They responded by posting her request alongside her mobile number. The mayor says it highlights the need for greater protection against cyber abuse. That's all for now. More news at 4 o'clock.
0: Thank you so much, Sam. We've been talking about the most memorable coaches in our lives. We had Vince earlier from the Queensland University of Technology has written an article looking at whether Ted Lasso would have been a good coach in real life.
4: I think he would have been great.
0: Absolutely. That's lovely balance that he's able

0: to demonstrate. He's become a cultural phenomenon. For you, any memorable coaches from your world?
1: I'm quite lucky to say that my mum is probably the best coach that I've ever had. She was my netball coach in primary school. So I played competitive netball from the age of about 10 to 12. And she was my coach the entire time, and she was a hard ass. She was absolutely brutal. All the other people in my team got like the soft side as well. But because I was her son, she was like, I'm going to push you hard.
0: That's
1: and
0: interesting.
1: She did. I got really fit because of it, but I was really good at netball. I was a GA, if you're wondering.
0: Goal attack,
1: that's right.
0: One of the best positions, able to roam, but also able to shoot.
1: That's it. I shot with one foot. They called me the flamingo.
0: What's interesting, those balancing acts that mums and parents provide when worlds collide. My partner's mum was a teacher, and one of those situations where she ended up teaching my partner, because she grew up in a very small country town. And so same rules I think applying for the other kids, but the difference was that my partner could still call teacher mum.
1: So there's no embarrassment there when you accidentally call the teacher mum. That's good.
0: That's it. Sam, thanks so much.
1: Cheers.
0: Sam Ordis, Ryan there. Hey, you're welcome to get in touch about anything that we're talking about the show today on 1300 903 222, or by texting me on 0487 993 222. That is the number if you'd like to play the finish line. What's the finish line? It's where I play the last few notes of a song, and you have to guess what song that ending belongs to. We're up to clue number two for 2 points. If you know what song that ending belongs to, a bit like Davey, who has hopped in very successfully to get those 2 points. Well done, Davey. In Toowoomba. And you need to tell me the name of the song, the name of the artist, your name, and where you call home. Coming up this half hour, it's Friday, which means it's live on Drive Time with some bluesy rock. That's going to be fun. I'm looking forward to that. A duo that go by the name the Charles Camilleri Connections. They're locals on the coast, known for their blues and rock tunes. That should be lots and lots of fun ahead. And next hour, well, how do you feel about a private health insurer pressing your doctor for your full medical files? It's something that's happening more and more, and we'll take a look at the legality of that today on Drive. That is all ahead, and because it's Friday, that means we have a Friday knockoff. That should be heaps of fun, looking back at the week that was, the things that made us smile, the things that surprised us, the things that made us laugh. But to take us into some blues, to take us into that space where we like to get a little bit live and personal, a love song. This is U2 and The Sweetest Thing.
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0: It's a song that has an interesting history. The Sweetest Thing by U2 was first recorded in 1987 by the band. It was a B-side for Where the Streets Have No Name. And then re-released in my childhood. I always remember loving that song when it was played on Rage or Video Hits. A really sweet ditty. U2 and The Sweetest Thing. I like it a lot. Very, very much so. And I'll tell you what else I would like. I'd love for you to get the finish line this afternoon. What is the finish line? The finish line's a game where I play the last few notes of a song. You have to guess what song the ending belongs to. Here's clue number two for one final time. Because I think clue number three will be a dead giveaway. If you know that song, message me 0487 993 222 along with your name, where you call home, because there's a few of you with the same name. I also need this afternoon the name of the song and the name of the artist. It is 20 to 4. Evan with you, keeping you company until 6. And at this time of the afternoon, we like to go live on Drive, and we have a real treat for you. Barry Charles and Paul Camilleri are here live in the studio. Together, they go by the Charles Camilleri Connection. They are local legends on the coast, known for their blues and rock tunes. And I can see a steel guitar in front of me, which is always needed if you're going to get some good blues, in my humble opinion. And they're playing this weekend in Nambour. Hello to the two of you, and thanks so much for coming into the Drive studio.
1: Hello.
2: Yeah.
0: Absolute pleasure. First of all, let's start with the basics. How would you describe your sound?
1: Oh, it's very live.
0: I might get you to come a bit closer to the microphone, if that's okay.
1: Thanks, Barry. Energy and
0: just a little closer, if that's okay.
1: Yep. I've got to be careful this thing.
0: Oh, you've got your harmonica in the way. That's all right.
1: Can I pull this closer?
0: Yeah, you can do that.
3: Just what it's like at a gig.
0: Oh, fun chaos that's there. So two options there. You could either bring it a bit closer, or you could speak up a little bit. One of the two will get us there. Your sound, you've described Delta Blues as being part of it all. Yeah.
3: Yeah, cool. Lots of blues. And we do a lot of covers too that we quite like. Depends on the festival or the venue that we're at. We can pull out a lot of genres, but we love playing blues, definitely. Yeah.
0: What have you got there, Barry?
1: It's our new album.
0: Oh, fantastic. We'll find out some more details in just a moment.
3: Yeah.
0: But, Paul, I mean, what do you love about blues?
3: I think growing up listening to the blues in the house and, just the emotional attachment, I guess, to being able to play blues. You know, someone said it's simple to play, but hard to master. And I think that sort of describes it, you know, because a lot of it's about the feel and...
1: Yeah. I think the emotion and reflection about the blues, it's been with us for a long time. Well, and it hasn't really changed that much.
0: There's something that still feels very authentic and very raw about it that I really love about the blues. And I love how people can, really sort of take a sound that's born out of a lot of sadness in many ways, where you take the origins of it and turn it into something, I don't know, to a love song or into something powerful, into something that's got a bit of a message to it. You two have both been gigging around for years. Barry, you performed at Glastonbury. Paul, you've worked with some of Australia's biggest artists like Sarah Blascoe. But I'd like to know, how did the two of you find one another and start playing together?
3: Great question.
1: A house party.
3: Well, basically a house party and a few house parties. And each time, Barry and I got to play a little bit more together, and it was basically one particular song that we were playing, which was a little bit more world-type music, that we realised with my guitar playing and Barry's vocals, it'd be a great combination to...
1: It seemed like we'd been playing together in another lifetime.
0: Oh, I like that. It's a great way of putting it.
3: Yeah, and I think both of us being established in our own rights, there was definitely a period there where we had to learn to sort of work with each other, and... That's the fun of it, is that we just come together to play, and we don't put too much pressure on where it's going or what we're doing.
1: Exploring songs, taking songs and make them sound like ours, but giving credit to the writer, as always.
0: Very important. I mean, today, just being remembered, Johnny Young died 79, a great artist in his own right, early Australian rock and roll pioneer, but also the writer of The Real Thing.
3: Yeah, wow.
1: Yes, that's true.
0: Something that escaped me, because people associate Molly Meldrum with producing it and some of the crazy moments with Russell Morris, but the writer himself, Johnny Young.
3: Yeah, wow.
1: I know. I was in that period when he was... I was down in Melbourne at the time, many years ago, when he was... the show was launched, and, yeah, he was a very good front man, a good communicator, and he did a lot for the young kids as far as developing their musical careers.
0: No question about it. A whole lineup of Australian music legends. You might not agree or necessarily like their taste or the music that emerged, but still very prolific names all the same. You are listening to Drive with me, Evan Wallace. It is 4:15. A few of you are messaging in on 0487 993 222, and you are playing at the finish line. Sandy in Hunchy and Kath at Black Mountain. Well done. You know the artist, but not able to pin down the song name. I'm going to give you your final clue for the finish line.
4: Clue number three.
0: So if you can get it off this, you will get 1 point. Here it is for you. We'll hear that song in full before four. If you know that tune, just message me on 0487 993 222. Caitlin tells me a few of you have been calling in, having a go at it. Caitlin, has anyone thumbs up, thumbs down been correct with it? Yeah, a few people need to get their names. I'll give you a big shout out as well. It's fine if you want to play by phone, if you're fine if you want to play by text. But 0487 993 222, if you know the song. I don't want our fabulous blues duo here to give it away, because I reckon they might know the tune. And from a song that's been recorded that you'll hear full before four, to back to where we are with Live on Drive, we have Barry Charles and Paul Camilleri. They go by the name, the Charles Camilleri Connection. What song are we going to hear this afternoon?
1: Well, it's one of our own originals.
0: Brilliant.
1: I wrote the song many, many years ago because I'm a big devotee of Tony Joe White.
0: Okay.
1: And his Swamp Delta Blues really got to me. And in the end, I wanted to capture his feeling and song and put it into song, how I felt about his Delta Blues. And this is called Ode to Tony Joe.
0: That's a very fitting name. Whenever you're ready, take us away.

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Now to chase my alligator through the night. 18 years I was having lots of fun.

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I'm gonna stay right here to the very, very end. Far from the city, far from anywhere.

0: tonight.
1: Yeah. Woo-hoo-hoo! That was so good. I really, really loved it. Blues at its finest. Phil and Pomona loved it. His message in to say, that's certainly my kind of music and well played. Another message with a bit of love that's come through. Mark from Morayfield saying, the only blues legend on the coast is the one and only Barry Charles. Back in the 70s, Barry and the Rockets were the hottest local band. Some of the best Dire Straits covers that I ever heard. So memories there from Mark. Thank you so much to the two of you for coming in. Now, you've shown me that you've got a new album that's out.
0: Yep, but
1: it's so very nice. You've made it, like, is it a USB that I'm looking at? In the shape of a guitar.
2: Yep, shape of a guitar in its own little coffin by the looks of it. And it has a full album on it. It also has some video on it. And you can either get it at one of our gigs.
1: Cool.
2: We're actually playing tomorrow night at the Precinct, Nambour.
1: Fantastic.
2: And all. You can get it online at the Charles Camilleri Connection Facebook.
1: Oh.
2: Look up there and connect.
1: Very nice.
0: And you can put your toothpicks in here.
1: Like that. I see what you've done there. That can work.
0: Operates. It comes out from there. It's just great.
1: Oh, well, thank you so much to the two of you for coming in. Barry Charles, Paul Camilleri, the Charles Camilleri Connection, Precinct in Nambour, Saturday for Blues on the Rocks.
2: Yes. Yep, Blues on the Rocks. And then next week we're actually...

0: At a blues competition down at Lefty's.
1: Unreal.
0: And the winner of that actually gets to go to Memphis.
1: Oh.
0: So if you're around that area, I would love to see you there on a Sunday evening.
2: We've been picked with five other bands.
1: Wow.
2: To this competition. And the winner goes to Memphis.
0: Memphis.
1: Best of luck.
0: South East Queensland.
1: Yeah, that's so cool. And maybe make your way down to Clarksdale while you're at it and enjoy it all.
0: Don't get too excited, Barry.
1: Oh, goodness. Hey, thank you so much,
0: you.
1: The two of you. How good was that?
2: Thank you very much, Evan.
1: That's great to have some blues on a Friday. It is 6 to 4. We'll bring you traffic next and I'll reveal your finished line song.
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4: If you're getting out and about for your Friday run home this afternoon, Harvey Bay's getting a few delays at the moment. If you're coming through Merribara, Harvey Bay Road, now also a few minor delays, Payalva, Burram Heads Road there in Harvey Bay. Also around Rockhampton, not looking too bad. Gladstone Road, a little slow though, Fitzroy Street, and also the Bruce Highway getting in and out towards Rockhampton at the moment. Around Bundaberg, Key Street, along the Burnett River, that is moving a little slow and some minor delays. Also Burbong Street there in Toowoomba. There is some ongoing roadworks around Toowoomba Athol Road, not causing too many major delays at the moment though. It's Paul from ATN, and that is the latest traffic. 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
1: Thank you so much, Paul. All right, we have been playing the finished line where I play the last few notes of a song, and you have to guess what the ending belongs to. I believe Serena and Warren also deserves a shout out as well. Well done to you. And on 2 points, Davey and Toowoomba, and 3 for Jeanette and Tangura, taking you to the top of the leaderboard, and Charlotte in Little Mountain. Congratulations. You're able to identify the ending of this classic. A few of you, well, you called it Sail Away. We might have just given you 1 point for it. It is Enya and her magical song from 1988.

Well done if you're able to work out what that ending belonged to. Henya Orinoco Flow. Coming up after the 4 o'clock news, how do you feel about private health insurers acting at your full medical files? I'm also going to ask you the question, where's Steve? If you know what I'm talking about, then you might just call Tin Can Bay home or spend a bit of time there. It is 4 and it's news time.

0: ABC News, good afternoon. I'm Michael Bausch. A foreign national has been denied bail in a Cairns court accused of a hate crime against a fellow traveller. Roseanne Maloney reports.
1: French backpacker Leo Raymond Catane is charged with common assault with a serious vilification or hate crime circumstance of aggravation. It's alleged the 25-year-old approached an Israeli man at a hostel in the Cairns CBD yesterday evening and forcefully hugged him before pulling out a knife. The Cairns Magistrates Court heard Mr. Catane allegedly accused the Israeli man of killing people in Gaza because he had served in the Israeli Defence Force. Mr. Catane was denied bail on the basis he was a risk to the community and of failing to appear in court. His case returns to court next month.
0: A review has found overtired hospital staff and a bed shortage played a part in the death of a 41-year-old man in North Queensland. Bryn Wakefield reports.
2: Amenitave Tumbua walked into Mackay Base Hospital with chest pain in May last year, but no beds were available and he was discharged within hours. He died of a heart attack 3 weeks later on Whitsunday Island. An internal hospital review found doctors missed highly suspicious signs on an ECG and likely read the wrong patient's blood results before releasing him. His wife, Shay Tumbua, says it raised doubts about the hospital's standards.
3: We deserve a safe and well-run ER in this town. Right now, I feel like it's not.
2: The Mackay Hospital and Health Service said in a statement it offered a sincere apology to the family and that it was dealing with increased demand.
0: Queensland Rail will restore more than 100 weekly peak services from Monday as it whittles down a maintenance backlog caused by union industrial action. Joshua McIntosh reports.
4: Southeast Queensland commuters have faced more than 3 months of delays and reduced timetables, with QR blaming protected union industrial action stemming from a pay dispute. The rail operator says currently there's 42 services out of action as a result, but from Monday, 135 extra weekly services will be added to the network during peak periods, with some trains being restored. Queensland Rail's Nev Conway says that's a positive step.
5: There is still progress to be made before we can get back to running a full timetable.
4: Negotiations between Queensland Rail and some unions remain ongoing, with the parties back in the Fair Work Commission.
0: Queensland's Health Minister says ambulance ramping has dropped to its lowest level since December 2020. New figures released by the state government show the number of patients forced to wait longer than 30 minutes before seeing an ED doctor is now at 35.5%. Tim Nichols has told ABC Local Radio it's still a long way from the LNP's goal of 30% by 2028.
6: But we are trending in the right way. These are green shoots. Much more work to be done. It's not a matter of hanging up our boots and saying, you know, job completed.
0: Thousands of Australian Defence Force personnel have arrived in regional Queensland for the Army's largest collective training operation of the year. Jacob Gamble reports.
7: Exercise Posse is Run is a combined arms operation, bringing over 8,000 personnel to both Shoalwater Bay north of Rockhampton and Townsville Field Training.

0: training areas. Soldiers will practice combat skills in challenging conditions against a live simulated enemy. The Army's new Boxer Block 2 combat reconnaissance vehicle will be part of the operation. Brigadier Jennifer Harris says it's the new vehicle's biggest test to date.
1: It is twice as big, it's twice as lethal, it can go twice as fast.
0: The exercise will run for 3 weeks.
2: In news just in, the Queensland Rugby League says Billy Slater has finished his tenure as head coach and won't return for the 2027 State of Origin series. Slater has held the reins since 2022. He says the decision hasn't been made lightly, but he felt the time was right to step away from the role. QRL Chairman Brian Canavan thanks Slater for his contribution to the Maroons program and the broader game in Queensland. And briefly updating the score on day two of the first cricket test between Australia and Bangladesh in Darwin. A short time ago, the visitors were 4 for 300 in their first innings. That's in reply to Australia's 198. Scattered showers tomorrow for eastern districts, the southeast coast, the central coast and the Cassowary coast, mostly fine elsewhere. Brisbane, 12 to 23. A few showers about the southeast on Sunday, Monday and Tuesday. ABC News.
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5: There is a big question that is floating around north of the Sunshine Coast. Do you know where Steve is? I've heard that he likes to hang around all the best fishing spots in Tincan Bay. Well, there is a small local community that's there and they have created a town-wide game where you have to snap a photo of the local legend. You'll hear more about that just before five. I wonder whether you have spotted Steve. I wonder whether you know who Steve is. You can tell me on 0487 993 222. I'm looking forward to playing this game myself a little bit later. And if you're a cricket fan and you can finally come to terms with Test cricket being played in Australia right now, then you might be wondering, what is going on with Australia's woeful performance? There's another wicket just then. It was 307 for 5 when I last looked, and that is where the score remained. Bangladesh leading by 109 runs. They are still in their first innings. Can Australia make a comeback? Why have they gone down this route? Why have they gone down this way? We'll be speaking with Zane Bozak from ABC Sport after the 4:30 news. Up next, though, how would you feel about a private health insurer pressing your doctor for your full medical files? It's something that's happening more and more, and we'll have a look at the legality around that next. In Applethorpe right now, it's 17, and Toowoomba, it's 19, Warwick, Maroochydore and Swanson, it's 20. A lot of you sitting on 21 at the moment. That includes Gundawindi, and hello to you if you are in Gundy. Kingaroy's 21, Roma 21, Dolby 21, Beerburrum 21, Harvey Bay 21, Nambour, guess what, 21 there too. Maryborough 21, Gympie 22, Bundaberg 22, and Gaindar, it is 24.
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5: Hopefully you have done the census by now and you were asked all sorts of questions about your life, and I guess that some might have felt a little bit intrusive. But how would you feel about your private health insurer digging into your full confidential medical history? The practice has been described by the Australian Private Hospitals Association as aggressive. So, is it legal? To talk us through this is Dr. Bashi Hazard from the University of Sydney Law School. Good afternoon to you, and thanks so much for joining me on Drive, Bashi.
8: Good afternoon, Evan. Thank you for having me.
5: Absolute pleasure. Now, private health insurance companies can request patient medical history to make sure procedures have been bulk billed correctly. But what's happening that's making you more concerned?
8: So this is not the private health insurer asking the patient directly for a disclosure of their patient records in relation to a specific episode of care so that the patient can get a reimbursement. This is where the private health insurer has decided to challenge a doctor's claim or to audit a doctor for what they believe to be misdirected claims, which really does mean that they're just investigating that practitioner. And what they do is they impose an obligation on the practitioner

0: to disclose all of the patient files, and that puts the practitioner in a very difficult position because they have obligations, as medical practitioners do, or any health practitioner, to maintain the confidentiality of their clients' records and information. So you
1: so they have that responsibility that's there around confidentiality. What I'm wondering, is it legal for an insurance company to request your full medical history from your doctor?
0: Absolutely not. The primary gateway for disclosure is through the patient. So unless the patient has given an up-to-date consent, which is specifically about that disclosure, well, the doctor can't hand them over. And to do so would put the doctor at risk of losing their license. It's something that's taken very, very seriously by the regulator. So people can complain. And the other thing is that these insurance companies are not just asking for a specific information about a specific episode of care. In some cases, they're asking for the entire patient history. The only circumstances where I have ever known that someone would have to disclose their entire patient history is when they're making a claim through a court of law.
1: You're listening to Drive on ABC Radio Queensland with me, Evan Wallace. I'm speaking with Dr. Vashi Hazzard from the University of Sydney Law School about how your medical history could be being accessed by your private health insurers. And as we've just heard, it is illegal. That is something that's been made really clear there by Vashi, to get to have an insurance company accessing your full medical history from your doctor. Vashi, what we are hearing, though, at the same time is that all sorts of different, say, health providers, whether they're physios or whether they might be other allied practitioners, they're getting pressure. They're getting pressure that's being put on them by the private health funds. That's not great, is it?
0: Absolutely not. And, you know, I think there is a calculation or perhaps even an assumption that because they're allied health practitioners, that perhaps they're not playing by the same rules. And all that aside, you know, they're really putting these quite vulnerable practitioners under the pump, because even more so, those allied health practitioners are under scrutiny by APRA to ensure that they play by the same rules as all other healthcare practitioners. So if you're, as a private health insurer, going after that information, actually I would say that the obligation is on the private health insurer to reach out to all of those patients and ask for that permission directly. It shouldn't be incumbent on the doctors. If the private health insurer wants that information, then they need to obtain the consent. And that's how the law works. That's how the privacy laws work.
1: And if you're an individual and you're concerned that your private health insurer is trying to get access to your full medical history, what should you do?
0: You can say no.
1: Sure. Just say no to them. But if you're concerned that something's happening behind the scenes...
0: Absolutely. See, part of the problem with the collection of this information by the health insurer, we have privacy laws that protect the collection of medical information. That means that the person who's collecting that information has to disclose why they're collecting it, the primary purpose, whether there's any other secondary purpose that that information is going to be used for, and of course, how they're going to store it and what they plan to do with it. If the private insurer is obtaining this information but through their practitioner or the insured, they're bypassing all of those legislative obligations that would normally be imposed on them if they were collecting that information directly from the patient. So it's really a bypassing of a legal obligation that should apply to them as much as the healthcare practitioners that they're insuring.
1: Vashi, thanks so much for chatting with me on Drive.
0: You're welcome. Lovely to talk to you, Evan.
1: He's Dr. Vashi Hazzard from the University of Sydney Law School, speaking about a practice where private health insurance companies are requesting full patient medical histories from medical providers. They say they need it for auditing purposes, but the Australian Private Hospitals Association chief executive, that's Brett Heffernan, describes it as rogue behaviour. It is 13 past four. Evan with you. Oh, Mark and Morrowfield, continuing on memory lane. You've said Barry and the Rocket supported the Angels at Safair in Majimba back in the 70s. Talking about that, because live on Drive today, we had the Charles Camilleri connection and Barry Charles was tearing it up with some really good Delta Blues. You said it was one of the best local gigs that I've ever had the privilege to attend. People were hanging from the rafters. How good is that? Thanks for having a look, Ruth, in Udlow, for that signed single.

0: from Jody Young. You said you went and had a check, but a lot of miles travelled between Horsham and Victoria and the Sunshine Coast. But I did find a great single from Boz Scaggs, amongst others. Well, I'm sorry that that prize single is gone, but hey, at least you found some other goodies in the back of the storage cupboard or wherever you found it. Evan here, it's 13 past four. Up next on Drive, I wonder whether you might be someone who has ever owned a small business. Maybe you've owned one yourself at the moment. What sort of help then would make all the difference from the federal government? A parliamentary task force is about to run a series of workshops with the aim of supporting Australia's small business scene. You can tell me what you'd like to see on 1300 903 222 or get in touch 0487 993 222. This is a perfect one for a Friday, in my humble opinion. It's Cheap Trick, and If You Want My Love.
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0: Have you got it? Oh, I hope you're singing along to the top of your voices this afternoon. Such fun Friday fun. Cheap Trick, if you want my love. It is 18 past four. We've got to find out what is happening on our roads with Paul from the Australian Traffic Network.
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2: Few delays at the moment on Narrabarra Harvey Bay Road. That's in each direction. It's running a little slow for your arvo if you are getting through Harvey Bay. Now around Rockhampton, it is a little slow. Also with some delays, Gladstone Road, also Fitzroy Street and the Bruce Highway. That's having some minor delays. Nothing too major there, though, at the moment. In Bundaberg, Key Street along the Burnett River there. That's looking pretty good at the moment. Also the run over the Burnett Bridge looking good. Burbong Street, just some minor delays, though. And in Toowoomba, some ongoing roadworks. That's on Toowoomba Athol Road. Not causing too many big delays. It is just a little slow, though, at the moment. James Street in each direction. It's Paul from ATN, and that's all the latest traffic now up to date on ABC Radio Queensland.
0: 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We'll bring you more traffic after 4:30 news.
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3: I live in Bundaberg. I like living here because it is so close to the coast.
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0: Today we have been reflecting also on the life of Johnny Young with that sad news that he has died age 79. I know for so many of you, played a big role on the small screen, but also his influence in music, really huge. We started off our time together this afternoon, well, at least on the music front that was, with the song that really stood out for me from those years. It was Step Back, and I loved it. I loved the jaunty nature of it all, but look, he had songs such as The Real Thing, The Girl I Love. The Real Thing, though, not obviously his recording song, but he was responsible for writing that tune. That's pretty amazing. So a big musical legacy in terms of influencing the songs that have shaped Australian life and the Australian back catalogue. But also lots of performers that he have shepherded into the world through young talent time. Dr. Ashley Jones is someone who knows a thing or two about the history of Australian music and here on the line to reflect on the life that is Johnny Young. Hello to you, Ashley, and thanks so much for joining me on Drive.
5: Hi, good to be with you, and a very sad day in the passing of Johnny Young.
0: Oh, it is a sad day, no question about it whatsoever. Tell me, just how significant was Johnny Young's legacy for Australian music?
5: I think to those of a certain age, Evan, we would say that he was synonymous with young talent time, and that was back in 71 through to 88. But to answer your question directly, incredibly significant. Like, he has written some of the great songs of our time for a number of artists, for himself, and then, of course, as I mentioned, Young Talent Time as a really one of the great television programs in Australian television.
0: And one which lasted for such a long time as well, and went through and brought in some incredible names. I mean, who do we have? We have the Minogue sisters that came from yes. Young Talent Time. Who are some others that come to mind?
5: Well, Jamie Redfern, of course, you know, is a star in his own right. Tina Arena is a massive name in Australia. Deborah Byrne, who went on and has done a lot in live theatre. Karen Knowles, Jane Scully, Sally Boyden, they're just some of the names that come to mind as those who travelled through that show. And it's probably worth noting, Evan, that they did 44 episodes a year.
0: Wow.
5: And that went on for 18 years. So, you know, it's a lot of television and a lot of young people. In fact, 40 of those cast members came through the show over those 18 years.
0: So, essentially a weekly production, and it wasn't a small-scale thing. I've seen some of the videos that were produced from that time, and a lot of effort to actually make it look like a real professional outfit.
5: Yes, and certainly maybe age just a bit further when the show started in 1971. That was when we still had black and white television. And then it moved into colour in 75. So it's gone through those two kind of significant eras of Australian television, and it has journeyed all the way through, and it was must viewing on Saturday nights for most lounge rooms around Australia.
0: You are listening to Drive with me, Evan Wallace. I am speaking with Ashley Jones at the University of Southern Queensland, an adjunct senior lecturer there, someone who specialises in music history. Ashley, really great that you're here. When I was thinking about Johnny Cash, I went back to a documentary that was responsible big time for helping me fall in love with Australian rock, and I kicked things off with this song, Step Back, and just listening to it, it's fresh, it's edgy. Tell me a bit more about Johnny's career as a rock and roll muso.
5: Yeah, and that really was, you know, quite a remarkable thing. In his own right, he had Step Back, which was a number one hit for him, and it came out on what they called a double A-side record, where he did also a version of Carol Lynn that was originally done by the Strangeloves. And away from his own music in his own right, he also penned classic hits there for, like, The Real Thing,

0: written those hit songs for those various artists.
1: I was having a conversation last year and throwing out the question, what was the first Australian record that you paid your own money for? And a lot of people who would have been, I think, say, early 60s, late 60s now, their first album or first single very much often belonged to Johnny Young. So responsible for, I suppose, amping up the Australian music industry with his early recordings.
0: Yes, absolutely. And very, honouring for him was the opportunity where he was inducted into the Hall of Fame for TV Week Logie Awards in 1990. And then in 2010, he went into the ARIA Hall of Fame. So it's great that the industry also recognised him and valued him. They did do a remake of Young Talent Time, or they tried to. And I think it's probably one of those things where everything has its season and time, and Young Talent Time had its through 71 to 88. It was in 2012 with Rob Mills as the host. Johnny was executive producer, and it only lasted for 4 months because it was a different time. And I don't, it just wasn't possible to kind of recreate the magic that was Young Talent Time. And probably I should mention too, Evan, that that was both in a really unique kind of combination because it was a variety show and a talent quiz, a talent show as well, or talent quest, I should say, so that it was, an opportunity for some young Australians to get on the show. And many of these young people that were on the show, were their icons. So people were looking up to not only Johnny Young, who's been recognised as a gentleman of television and certainly of the music industry. And I think the Prime Minister probably named it very well by saying, he gave the gift of joy to Australia, and he did. People just, it was a simpler time of life, and I think a lot of Australians just really engaged with the simplicity and the kind of the niceness, if I can say that, of the program, and people loved watching these young people. And as you'd appreciate, over 18 years, we saw some of them going from, tiny tots to young adults and saw their careers. So they became very, very important people in the Australian music and television industry.
1: Ashley, beautifully said. Thanks so much for chatting with me on Drive.
0: You're very welcome, and have a great weekend, and bail Johnny Young.
1: Ashley Jones there from the University of Southern Queensland talking about the life of Johnny Cash, sadly losing him at the age of 79. This is a song that he was responsible for writing, an Australian classic. It's The Real Thing by Russell Morris. Bring you your news next, Sport with Zane. That's all ahead.

0: It's a song that has quite a tale on it. Sam Ortis Ryan, have you ever listened through to the very end of The Real Thing before?
1: No, I have not.
0: Have a listen to it. It does take you into some somewhat uncomfortable spaces with it. It's a song that's had a huge impact and legacy on Australian music. Just very much like the life of Johnny Young. He died at the age of 79. We've learnt that today. His family said that he passed away following a brief battle with pancreatic cancer. And many of you sharing your memories and your love of Johnny Young today on 0487 993 222. Sam, we're going to find out what you're getting up to in about half an hour's or so time very soon. But first of all, what's been happening today?
1: Yes, making news this hour, Queensland's health minister says good progress is being made to reduce ambulance ramping, but the opposition says there's more to it. Ramping occurs when ambulance patients can't be admitted to a hospital ED within 30 minutes of arrival. The rate was 35.5% for the state's top 26 hospitals in the past quarter, down 10% from this time last year. Health Minister Tim Nicholls says it's a six-year record low, but there's more work to be done. But opposition leader Stephen Miles says while ramping is down, a waitlist of patients needing to be to see specialists has ballooned up to 370,000 total. That's the equivalent of the entire population of Cairns and Townsville. The health minister has chalked the spike in numbers up to an ageing population. And the Gympie Mayor, Glenn Hartwig, says a record amount of state government funding has been secured to support the establishment of a new town centre. The Deputy Premier, Jared Blay, has announced more than $66 million will be allocated for the upgrade of the Gympie Water Treatment Plant. It takes the government's total investment in infrastructure project in the regions to more than $100 million in the past year. Councillor Hartwig says the water treatment plant upgrade is essential to deliver a new town centre in Curra, including around 5,000 new homes. And Billy Slater has decided to stand down as Queensland's Rugby League Origin coach and won't return for the 2027 series. He's held the job since September 2021. In a statement, the 43-year-old says the decision wasn't made lightly, but he felt the time was right to step away from the role. I'm sure you're going to hear more about that very soon, Evan.
0: Very soon, yes. We'll be speaking with Zane Bojack from ABC Sport. Surely the writing was on the wall for Billy. Not his day. It's always a tough time for coaches who belong or associate with teams that aren't performing so strongly at the end of the season. Although, yeah, Origin wrapped up a while back and had been floated for some time. That is in a moment. But, Sam, you better start revving up the engine, getting things ready, putting on your walking shoes, because you're off on a bit of an adventure.
1: I am. I'm heading out. I'm going to be in the field very, very shortly. I'm hoping the sun stays up long enough so that I'm not going to get too chilly as a North Queensland boy myself. But yes, I'm heading out to the Maroochydore CBD, Evan.
0: And you're heading there because this week there's been all sorts of debate and all sorts of excellent conversations about the future of the Sunshine Coast and looking at development in Queensland more generally. How high is too high? How tall is too tall? With the proposed 100-metre or 99-metre tower from the Walker Corporation that we learned about this week. It would have about 200 apartments and, well, we're picking up on a lot of opposition to it here on the text line. I haven't heard too many people defend it as a model on our 0487 993 222. But we thought we'd actually try to get a closer look as to where it would be and what it might look like.
1: Yeah, I'm going to head down, see what it's like, try to imagine what a 99-metre-tall building will look like in that space. It's going to be near the council chambers, the brand-new private hospital that's there as well. I've been there a few times for dinner myself. It's normally pretty quiet, so maybe it'll increase nightlife, that sort of thing there. We'll find out very soon.
0: Maybe that is exactly what the area needs. So you can always let us know, 0487 993 222. Thanks so much, Sam.
1: Cheers.
0: Sam will be hitting the streets very, very soon.
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2: Did you?
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0: It is 26 to 5. You are listening to Drive with me, Evan Wallace. Very soon we will be chatting with Zane Bojack from ABC Sport, looking at that news that you just heard from Sam, that we have had the news that Billy Slater will no longer be the coach of the Maroons. What do you think of the call there? Do you welcome it? Do you think it's something that is needed for better luck in the future for Queensland? Or maybe you're sad to see Billy Slater go. Interesting, always interesting what happens in British politics. It can be a quirky space. If you were wondering whether or not there would be a candidate called Count Binface getting up in British politics, it was not to be, no. So Nigel Farage, leader of the Reform Party there, pulled 75% of the vote, but Binface did manage to get 20%. Goodness, all that for a novelty character and a novelty candidate. See how we go, what emerges in the future, whether there'll be more colourful characters that feature at Australia's next election, at Britain's next election. I don't know. Maybe we need a Count Binface to lead Queensland in Origin. Something for a little bit of colour, something for a little bit of difference, something to spark something a little bit new. Because on the line we have Zane Bojack from AVC Sport. G'day, Zane.
4: Evan, how are you? Since I last spoke to you, mate, at least we've taken a few wickets up in Darwin. And, of course, the big news, which my phone is just going red hot at the moment, is about Billy Slater, his resignation as coach of the Queensland State of Origin side. There's lots happening as I speak to you this afternoon.
0: There is a lot that is occurring. Let's start off with Billy Slater. The writing surely was on the wall.
4: Well, look, this is the interesting thing. It's his choice. The Queensland board were actually trying to re-sign him. They were keen for him to stay in the role. He won three of the five series that he played. Now, I know that some of the New South Wales scribes had said, you know, no Queensland coach had survived two losses as a Queensland coach. And guess what? That adage remains. Guess because Billy's pulling the pin and he won't be the coach moving forward. So that adage remains. No Queensland coaches lost two series and then continued on with their tenure. But it wasn't because of the QRL. It was because of Billy himself. I have a feeling from the calls that I've made already since the announcement at 4 o'clock this afternoon that he's keen to transition into club coaching, and that would involve more roles with the Melbourne Storm next year. Of course, Craig Bellamy will be coaching for the final year with his neurological disorder problems. He's only going to coach the one more year, and I think that the transition is for Bill to come in and be the coach of Melbourne. The other thing is, I think he might have just had enough. Purely simply, 5 years, three wins in that time, very close to winning this year as well. Laurie Daly ended up getting that series win for him in his two-year tenure. But look, he's been a very successful coach, Billy Slater, one of Queensland's best ever, one of Australia's and Queensland's best players as well. So wonderful career for Bill. But I think the question is, who's the next coach? I think if the QRL had their choice, they'd pick Cameron Smith. Whether or not he wants to do the job is another thing. I think if Kevin Walters was to put his hand up after this year's World Cup and said, you know what, I've coached the Kangaroos the last couple of years, we've won the World Cup, I'm keen to go back to state coaching, I think the QRL board would accept that because there's a lot of support for him on there. Then you could talk about people like Matt Ballin, who is this year's assistant coach. Doesn't have the same playing luster as the other two, but certainly the Broncos is tapped into the current coaching methods. And then there's other contenders like Ben Teo, who is, of course, the assistant this year as well and was the defensive coach for the Broncos when they won the premiership. So there's some of the names that we could be talking about in the next 12 months or so, but unfortunately it won't be Billy Slater in charge of the Maroons anymore.
0: Let's stay with league just before we talk cricket, but I do want to find out what is going on in Darwin. The Dolphins, after what was a pretty shaky start to their game against the Broncos. I'm not much of a league follower, but I do know that they should have been going a lot better than what they were against the Broncos when things kicked off. They managed to take the points home. They're going well. What's in store for the Dolphins this weekend?
4: Yeah, well, they've got to play an opponent who they really struggle against, and that's the Manly Sea Eagles. They have had one win out of the five matches that have been played, but how's this for a head-to-head? It's quite remarkable. The first time they played in 2023, Manly won 58-18 down at Brookvale Oval, where they play tonight at 6 o'clock. In 2025, in August, they played, and Manly won 58-30. There's a bit of a scoreline that's recurring here, isn't there?
0: Yes.
4: And then, of course, earlier this year, the first match coached by Kieran Foran, who had taken over from Anthony Seibold, he came in and he led Manly to a 52-18 victory at Dolphin Oval was stunning everyone, because once you concede 50, the theory is that you can't win the premiership. The statistics show that no club has ever conceded 50 points and gone on to win the comp. But at the moment, they're just outside the top four. They would love nothing more than to win this game tonight and to go through and give themselves a chance of being in the top four at the end of the season. But one thing they need to do is to beat Manly. They haven't got Tom Trbojevic to worry about, but Clayton Fulalo comes back into the lineup for Manly at fullback. And look, certainly they'll be hoping that Selwyn Cobbo continue his great record. He's got 11 tries in his last 8 games. But Tolu Kola plays his 100th. Manly will be up for that. Wait and see. It's basically their last throw of the dice, Manly. But coverage from 6 o'clock tonight after your program, Evan.
0: Looking forward to it. Any other picks for the weekend? If you had to watch a game, what would you watch?
4: I think watch the Wars and the Broncos, 7:30. The Broncos are must watch at the moment just for how poor they've been. Certainly they will be keen to take on the Warriors and get a victory, because the Warriors humbled them in Magic Round. It was supposed to be a Broncos home game Magic Round, and there was more Wars supporters there than Brisbane supporters.
0: Oh, dear.
4: It's going to be a ripper from 7:30, and, of course, the Wars, they're chasing down a top two spot after last night's win by the Roosters over Penrith. Penrith are a possibility of being overtaken by the Wars.
0: Very quickly, Zaino, what is going on in Darwin? And Bangladesh at the moment, 323 for 6, a lead of 125 runs. That's an awful position for Australia to be in. How have they found themselves in this tricky spot?
4: Well, firstly, I think the hot weather has got to them. They haven't been bowling as well as I would have expected. I think the age of Australia's bowling lineup might actually be playing a part in that. I saw Mitch Stark when he took the catch of Tanzid, who went for 101, his debut Test 100. He tried to hit Nathan Lyon out of the ground, and Mitchell Stark went around and took the catch. I thought, oh no, here we go. Mitch Stark's injured his hamstring. What had happened was it suffered a cramp. So it is supremely hot. It is humid up in Darwin. And I think having to be out there for 3-plus sessions for the Aussies is not helping them immensely. Now, as you mentioned, at the moment they're behind by 125. They've got 4 more wickets to take. The good news is they've taken 3 wickets with the new ball because it was looking dire prior to that new ball being taken. So if they can perhaps get a couple more wickets just before the close of play and manage to keep the lead down to 150, 160. I think they're still in it, but they are a long way behind. And considering they only made 198 in their first innings, with once again Steve Smith the only one showing any application, I think, Evan, that's where the problem is. You can say, oh, well, they might be able to make 300 and make a match of it, but they've still got to go out and do that. And if you saw Nathan Lyon's comments on our ABC socials last night about, some of the SHIT shots that were played by our batsmen, I think that's the bowlers pretty much sounding off about how disappointed they are with our middle order at the moment.
0: Oh, it means that you can, bowl as your absolute best, but when, batsmen just throw away the wickets in the way that England were doing this time last year,
4: yeah.
0: It's really disappointing. You get Bangladesh, they turn up, they actually want to play Test cricket, and Australia, I don't know what they're trying to perform. It's not Test cricket what they're trying. I mean, they're just going for something which looks like they're bored and disinterested, and they want to get it over as quickly as possible.
4: Well, especially someone like Jake Weatherill. If I go back to have a look at that Aussie innings, Weatherill scored 23 off 37 and then had 22 off 39. Yes, you want to get your innings off to a positive start. And look, what was the opening partnership? I think it was 45, which is great.
0: Awesome.
4: They were 45 after 11 overs. But you know what? It's Test cricket. You don't need to be going at that clip. I mean, if you look at the runs per wickets, Alex Carey scored 19 off 43. And I think that's what Test cricket's about. It's just trying to take some shine off the ball, trying to make the bowlers struggle out there, which is what Bangladesh has done. Bangladesh has made the Aussie bowlers toil, and guess what? They get the benefits of that in the second innings, because no matter what Australia score, the Australian bowlers are going to come out then and try and bowl out Bangladesh, and they've been in the field, as I said, for 3 days on a very hot day, and that's going to take its toll. So I think Bangladesh is showing so much more application than our Australian side, that is for sure.
0: And can I just say, this is a team that not that long ago lost to Zimbabwe, right at the absolute bottom of the barrel when it comes to Test cricket prowess. So Bangladesh really showing up Australia right now. It's all available on the ABC Listen app if people go there to cricket, and lots of sport there on Listen as well.
4: Absolutely. The Rugby League, the AFL with the Q Clash on Saturday at 4:15. Of course, the Rugby Sports Extra button, 3 o'clock tomorrow afternoon. 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Myself and Dean McCullough will bring it to you.
0: Have fun, Zaino. Enjoy the weekend.
4: Okay, see you later. Bye-bye.
0: Zane Bojack there from ABC Sport on a very dismal performance from Australia right now against Bangladesh. It's 4:45.
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6: If you're heading through Toowoomba, the Savo, there is some ongoing roadworks on Toowoomba Athol Road there. It is affecting both directions right now, and also some minor delays through James Street in Toowoomba as well. Now in Bundy, you do have a minor delay there, Burbong Street in each direction, and also Key Street along the Burnett River there. Rocky is having a few minor delays, Gladstone Road, and also around Fitzroy Street, and also the Bruce Highway just heading into Rockhampton Central now, and around Harvey Bay, just some minor delays, Merivara Harvey Bay Road for your afternoon. 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
0: Oh, thank you so much there, Paul. Appreciate the update. There'll be more news and traffic up from 5. That's all ahead on Drive, including a walk about Maroochydore's CBD with Sam Ordis Ryan. Can you imagine what that 100 or 99 metre tower might look like if it is built? Up next, though, do you know where Steve is? That's my question for you. I've heard that he likes to hang around all the best fishing spots in Tincan Bay on the sunny coast. Yes, the community there is having a lot of fun. A lot of fun when it comes to a game where you have to snap a photo of the local legend. I'm looking forward to finding out about this mystery that's happening. You're welcome to share with me whether you've been part of it on 0487 993 222 or calling 1300 903 222. Where is Steve right now? Well, we might just find out after this cracker. From the motels, it's Total Control.
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0: I like that wispy saxophone there at the end. Total Control, Pie the Motels. It is 10 to 5. Evan with you. Great spending this afternoon with you. Hey, after 5, not only are we going on a wander around Maroochydore's CBD, but I need your help. What weekend warm-up song would you like to hear? We'll pit them off against one another. We had Phil and Pomona, who's after a bit more blues. Do you know that song? If you're a Chain fan, you just might. Back and Blue by Chain. That's the song that Phil and Pomona would like to get himself going for the weekend. But what would you like? You can tell me on 048-993-222, the weekend warm-up song that you might like. In a moment, do you know where Steve is? We might just find out.
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0: Well, if you spent any time around Tin Can Bay, I'm guessing you've spotted Steve. You might not know that the man that you're looking at is Steve, but you've definitely seen him. Rain, hail or shine, Steve is out on the water with a rod in his hand and a smile on his face. He's there so often that the local community has created a game called Where's Steve? Now the entire Tin Can Bay social media group, well, it's full of photos of Steve out on the water. So I'd like to introduce you to the local legend himself, Steve Sowry. Hello to you and welcome to Drive.
4: Hello, how are you?
0: I'm doing really well. Did you know that there was a Where's Wally type game that had you at the centre?
4: Well, yeah, when it started off, I was actually going to try and get myself a pair of red and white striped waders.
0: That wouldn't be a bad idea at all.
4: Yeah, so that's what it's virtually like at the moment.
0: Has it made you feel a bit like a local celebrity?
4: Well, look, before that, I knew a fair few people because of the style of fishing that I do, being out on the water, and people would chat and stuff like that. But now it's sort of skyrocketed, and I turn around and somebody's taking photos of me.
0: What's it like having people taking those photos of you? I mean, this has come out of the blue. Do you mind the attention?
4: Well, look, they were taking photos of me. Like, there's a lot of tourists and that sort of see this crazy guy that's way out in the water. And, with the sharks and the turtles and stingrays and everything. So they, I was always getting my photos sort of taken, and, you know, sometimes I'd turn around and give them away, but then other times if I wasn't getting fish or I just lost the fish, I'd be cursing under my breath and get out of it, you know. But, no, basically it's good. It's good to give something back to the community. I mean, make somebody happy, great.
0: Oh, it's a great outlook. You're listening to Drive with me, Evan Wallace. I'm chatting to Steve Sowry, a man who's become a local legend in the town of Tin Can Bay, so much so that a game has been made where you have to snap a photo of him if you see it. A big part of that, Steve, is because you are out and about with your rod in hand, with your waders on. Tell me, what do you love about fishing so much?
4: Oh, look, it's there's more to it than catching fish. You can relax. It actually saved me because it's a personal story, but we lost children, two daughters, when they were 8 years old. And

0: and fishing sort of saved me. It was like fishing at night with tears running out of my eyes, and it's like a spiritual sort of thing where you get your thoughts together. So yeah, there's that aspect, and then there's what you see. I mean, don't just go out there and fish with your eyes closed and that look at this and look at the turtle and look at the, you just see so many things, just so many things. It's great. And then, you've the fight that you get with the fish, and yeah, it's a hunting thing. All males sort of have that hunting instinct and to catch what you get and get a good feed out of it.
1: Now, I understand from reliable source that you're a 10-pound pom, but it wasn't Queensland where you originally landed. How did you come to call the Illawarra home?
0: Well, we came out here. My father had a job, a big job in the coal mines. He was a pretty big coal miner over in England, and they were bringing the longwall system to Australia, and he was an expert at it, so he sort of came out, and we ended up at Bradfield Park Hostel at first, up in Lynfield. We were only there for a couple of months, and then we came down to the Balgownie, which became Fairy Meadow Hostel, in the Illawarra. Now, that place for a kid, a 12-year-old kid, was perfect. A beach, creek, a harbour. I did done more fishing than I did go to school. I used to get caught wagging school all
1: Oh.
0: because I did. So yeah, we grew up in the Illawarra, and I done all my fishing there. Plus, I was a spear fisherman for a lot of years, and that. So I just grew up loving the water, and this thing where I had to be near the water.
1: Oh, pretty good. Fishing is obviously at the heart and center as to how we've come to this conversation today. So this weekend, I'm sure you'll be out there in the water. What are you catching at the moment, Steve?
0: Whiting. I got half a dozen good ones this afternoon.
1: Ah, lovely. Really
0: Yeah.
1: good. Pretty
0: I'm
1: scrumptious.
0: not pillaging the things, and that I'll only take what I need, or I can give to friends and family. And a lot of people around here have had my cooked whiting in panko breadcrumbs, and I've been given a meal and things like that. So, as I said, it's good to give something back, what you take out of the area.
1: Oh, really appreciate the conversation this afternoon, Steve. Thank you so much for telling me a bit about yourself and a bit about why and how fishing is such a big part of your world. It's a real treasure.
0: Look out for the red and white waders next time I'm out in port.
1: Really nice. That is Steve Sowry there talking about an activity that has popped up around Tin Can Bay where people are asked to take photos of him. But we're learning a bit about the man himself. Next time you're in Tin Can Bay, keep your eyes peeled. You'll never know where you will spot Steve. I've heard that he is always up for a chat.
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1: I am seeing that there are all sorts of options that are coming in this afternoon for the winter. Well, it's still winter, and for that seasonal dependent as to whether we call it that every all the time might end in 3 weeks. But the weekend warm up, the song that you'd like to hear on a Friday afternoon to get you ready for the days ahead. Hello, hello, hello, hello. I like this one. I like this one that has come through. Interesting, interesting choice.

0: Brad in Black Mountain is making the case for that one. Where the Action Is by the Celibate Rifles. That's another one of your options for the weekend warm-up. We've had Phil in Pomona wanting to hear Black and Blue by Chain. Not bad at all. Margie, hello to you. You've said, hi, Evan, after hearing the great blues singers and throaty songs, how about the Who? H-U, Mongolian band. The Mongol song would be a good follow-up, although unusual. Interesting choice. And hello to you, Andrew, from Miriam Vale. Oh, this is going to be hard to beat. Friday, I'm in Love by The Cure. You've said, as much as I like Chain, Aussie Blues Band Deluxe, I well remember Wednesday nights with Matt Taylor and at Thursday night with Phil Manning at the Storybridge Hotel. I'd like to cheer it up a bit and hear Friday, I'm in Love by The Cure. I'll give you all of those options. A little grab, a little sample after the 5 o'clock news, and I want you to vote on 0487 993 222. Not too late to get in the candidate after the 5 news. We're taking a wander around Maroochydore CBD, and it is Friday knockoff time.
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0: ABC News, good afternoon. I'm Michael Bausch. Queensland Rugby League coach Billy Slater has announced his shock decision to step down from the role. May Argent reports.
1: The 43-year-old was appointed to the job in September 2021 after a stellar playing career with the Melbourne Storm. He guided Queensland to 3 series wins and 2 losses. In an official statement, Slater says he won't return for the 2027 Origin Series. He says the choice wasn't made lightly, but he feels the time is right to step away. QRL Chairman Brian Canavan has thanked Slater for his contribution to the Maroons program and the broader game in Queensland. He says the board will now begin a formal recruitment process to look for a successor.
0: Police are seeking to DNA test 7 teenagers accused of murdering a Sunshine Coast man last month. Tara Cassidy reports.
2: The 27-year-old Kills Mountain man was located in a critical condition on a Kelvin Grove road late on the evening of July 24. It's alleged he was assaulted by a group of teenagers aged between 14 and 17 who then fled in his luxury vehicle. Almost a fortnight later, the man died from his injuries in hospital. 7 teenagers have since been charged with his murder. Today, the Brisbane Children's Court heard police have made an application to take DNA samples from each of the teens as part of their investigation. They all remain in custody.
0: A Townsville Supreme Court jury's been shown a group photo of accused triple murderer Darryl Young, taken at his North Queensland property on the day of a deadly shooting. Emily Anderson reports.
3: Grazier Darryl Valroy Young has pleaded not guilty to the alleged murders of his neighbours Mervyn and Marie Schwartz and Graham Tye, and not guilty to the alleged attempted murder of Ross Tye at Bogie west of Bowen in August 2022. Today, wind farm worker Liam Parnell told the court Mr Young met him and his colleague at the gate to his property at around 7:30 on the morning of the alleged attack. He said Mr Young, his stepmother Sharon Young and son Derek Young met them at a ridge around an hour later. Mr Parnell said he later learned of a shooting and was asked by police to send photos of the group. He said they were all arrested later that day. The trial continues.
0: Queensland Rail says there'll be more city trains from next week. It says progress is being made in clearing a maintenance backlog amid long-running union industrial action. There'll be 135 extra peak hour services from Monday. The 000 call made as a woman gave birth outside a Queensland police station has been released. Baby Lila was born just after midnight on Tuesday in the driveway of the Browns Plains police station at Logan when her parents realised they wouldn't make it to the hospital on time. Police officers and family members were assisted by QAS emergency medical dispatcher Andy Bushell.
4: Well done, Mum. Well done. Yeah, baby's born, breathing.
0: Mother and baby are now doing well at home. Returning to sport, and the Dolphins are eyeing off a spot in the NRL's top four when they meet Manly at Brookvale Oval tonight. Quentin Hull reports.
5: The Sea Eagles started Kieran Foran's coaching career by embarrassing the Finns 52-18 at Redcliffe back in round 5, but Manly is now on a 5-game losing streak and 2 wins outside the top 8. Last Saturday's win in the Battle of Brisbane was the Dolphins' 3rd straight victory, and a win at Brookvale would put Christian Wolfe's men inside the top 4 tonight. Ray Stone returns from a neck injury, while utility Kurt Donoghue will miss with a broken thumb. Then later, it's big stakes at Stadium Australia as the 9th-placed Bulldogs host the 7th-placed Rabbitohs. Coverage of both games on ABC Sport from 6.
0: Thanks, Quentin. To cricket, and in the first

0: Test in Darwin, Bangladesh, a short time ago, 6 for 324 in its first innings in the last session on day two. They lead Australia by 127, having dismissed the home side yesterday for just 198. Queensland's weather, scattered showers tomorrow for eastern districts, the southeast coast, the central coast and the Cassowary coast. Generally fine for the rest of the state. Brisbane, 12 to 23. Ipswich, 6 to 23. The Gold Coast, 12 to 22. The Sunshine Coast, 11 to 21. Looking further ahead, a few showers about the southeast on Sunday, Monday and Tuesday as well. On Moreton Bay, southeasterly winds, 10 to 15 knots, seas below 1 metre. For more news, head to news.abc.net.au.
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3: In a moment, we're going to take a stroll with Sam Ordis Ryan along Maroochydore CBD. And if you've been following the news this week, you'd have heard all about the proposed 200 apartment, 99 metre, 30 storey tower proposed by the Sydney based Walker Corporation. It's generated a lot of debate. So we thought we'd try to get our head around what it might look like if it gets up off the ground. The council, it is out of the action when it comes to giving the green light. It is really down to the state government there being in that special priority zone, which allows for one landmark building up to 100 metres tall. You're welcome to share your thoughts on whether you'd like to see it go ahead on 1300 903 222, or messaging me on 0487 993 222. And I need your vote for the weekend warm-up. It's where you get to decide what feel-good upbeat song you might like to hear to get ready for the weekend. Some good ones that have come in on 0487 993 222. Here are your options. Phil in Pomona, you're after this. Some amazing action from the Mississippi saxophone. Jane with Black and Blue. If you'd like that one, just vote. 0487 993 222, and you might hear it before 5:30. Hello to you, Andrew from Miriam Vale. This is my pick of the bunch.

It's The Cure and Friday, I'm in love. If you'd like to hear that, vote for it on 0487 993 222. Brad in Black Mountain is making a pitch for this one.

0: Nice. I like that a lot. Where the action is via the Celibate Rifles. And your final option, oh, well, there's a lot of a blues love that is coming through this afternoon. Chris and Kuroi. Yeah, this one by Matt Taylor.
1: Well, I remember when I was young, the world had just begun and I was happy.
0: One of those songs you will hear in the next 15 minutes. What will it be? That is up to you. All you need to do is vote on 0487 993 222. Do you want Matt Taylor, I Remember When I Was Young? Do you want Where the Action Is by the Celibate Rifles, Friday I'm In Love by The Cure, or Black and Blue by Chain? It's a weekend warm-up, and it is an awesome foursome of songs. And Gaindar right now, it's 24. Dolby, it's 21. Roma, it's 20. Kingaroy, 20. Bundy, it's 20. Gympie's 20. Maribor, it is 20. Maroochydore, it's also 20. 19 in Nambour, Hervey Bay, Beerburrum, Gundy and Tawantin. Same in Warwick. Toowoomba, and hello to you if you are in Toowoomba, it's 18. And Applethorpe at the moment, it is 15. Up next, we're going through a wonder about the Maroochydore CBD to see what that big tower might look like. Also, weather, we'll go to the Bureau to find out how our weekend weather is looking. And I'll bring you your traffic too.
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3: I'm from Bundaberg and I like living here because of the beaches and not much road rage.

0: ABC Wide Bay.
1: Evan with you until 6 this evening. Had some fascinating conversations about that proposed tower for the Maroochydore CBD. This was Robin. We heard from her earlier in the week.
2: Actually quite horrified to a certain extent. My great-grandfather was Robert Horton, and he originally donated that land to the Maroochydore people to be used for public use only. That was back in about 1930, something like that. So they developed the golf course in that area back then, and then the council took that over and the golf course was relocated out to Blydlie. So to think that a high-rise like this is going to be built there, yeah, to me it's part of my family history that's being lost.
1: Well, Sam Ordis Ryan is there right now where that tower would be. Hello, Sam.
3: Hello, Evan. Yes, I have made it down here in the nick of time.
1: You've done very well indeed, taking it all the way from Maroochydore to Maroochydore. Sam, tell me, what can you see right now? Paint a picture for me.
3: All right. So I was trying to figure out where this building was going to go. So I had to look at some of the drawings that have been done, and I managed to find the building that is already built that's going to be next to it. Right now, it's a car park, Evan. And it's not a very nice car park, I'll tell you that much. It's very clearly a temporary car park that's kind of been waiting for something to be built here. Across from it, you can see where the old golf, golf fields used to be. It's all overgrown now at the moment because you've got none of those people looking after it. But there is a giant mural.
1: Oh, what's in the mural? What's it about?
3: It's a First Nations mural. It's got a bunch of dot art. It's got a bunch of native animals sort of in silhouette. You've got a couple of people. It looks like children sort of painted on there in multicolors. It's a gorgeous mural. I know that the lighting was only installed about a year ago. So it seems like they were planning on having this for a while, except from what I can see, Evan, this mural won't be seen once this 99-meter tower is going up.
1: Oh, that is a big shame from the sound of it. You are listening to Drive with me, Evan Wallace. You're putting in your votes thick and fast for what weekend warm-up song you'd like to hear. Kath, Margie, I can see your votes for The Cure. 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You've got a few options that you can go for. 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What will it be? That is up to you. Just place a vote. 0487 993 222. Very happily, it sounds like we might be hearing The Cure soon. Sam, are there many people out and about there right now?
3: Look, there's actually not that many. There's a few commuters clearly finishing off from their day in the offices throughout the day, you know, getting ready to go into the weekend. People potentially coming from the council chambers, which I did a little bit of research. Council chambers is only 10 stories with a rooftop terrace as well. So this building is 30 stories, which means potentially it's going to be three times bigger than the council chambers, which is quite significant because that's the biggest, well, second biggest here. They're all about 10 stories each. So it's going to be significantly bigger than the rest of them. But there are a few people walking around. It's fairly quiet for what you would call a CBD, comparing it to some of the cap cities or even some of the smaller regional towns when you get into their CBDs. And, you know, in Friday afternoon, they might be going out, going to the bakery, grabbing some of the sweet treats that have been sitting there all day. Still delicious. So, yeah, a bit quieter than what you'd expect for a CBD, that's for sure. So maybe this tower will bring some of that life to the Maroochydore CBD.
1: We heard earlier from Robin, and she talked about her historical connection to the land, and said she was pretty horrified by the proposal. Have there been many people who have actually said, yeah, I'd like to see this this tower get up off the ground?
3: Look, I tried to ask a few people around here. I'll be honest, Evan, most people said, oh, there's a tower going in here? Okay, fair enough.
1: Yeah. So that's the general public there. But has anyone from, say, for instance, positions of power, I mean, and might be able to sway it backed it in?
3: Potentially. The Business Chamber of Commerce has come in. So the president, Brendan Battersby, came in and said, don't judge it on what it might look like today, because right now it is just a car park. And if it was built, it would look very out of place. But he said, judge it on what it's going to be. It'll be developed over a period of years. And it's difficult to say what it's going to look like, you know, in 10, 15, 20, 100 years. So he said a building like this is not comparable.

0: comparable to what's on the Gold Coast. So, but he's happy to see it. He thinks that having multiple apartments and penthouses here will bring a lot of people to the CBD and hopefully help out some small businesses around the region as well.
1: Oh, it is an interesting debate and one that we are following closely. Sam, thanks for bringing it to life for us this afternoon.
0: No worries.
1: That is Sam Ordis Ryan. In a moment, we will be going to the Bureau, but you do have a chance, if you like, to get in with your votes for the weekend warm-up. It looks pretty even at the moment between The Cure and also Matt Taylor. I remember when I was young, a few other options. Black and Blue by Chain. That could be the song that you hear. But as I said, The Cure doing ever so well. With Friday, I'm in love. Maybe you'd like to hear this one. Not too much love for this one, unfortunately, Brad in Black Mountain. Where the Action Is by the Celibate Rifles. That's your third option this afternoon. Or maybe, and I said this one is tied in the lead right now. Pete and Yandina, you called just before on 1300 903 222 to vote for that one. That is Matt Taylor. I remember when I was young. You'll hear that winning song very soon for your weekend warm-up. I wonder whether the Bureau has a view on it.
2: Grab your coat and grab your hat. Leave your worries on the doorstep.
1: It's a day where I really felt like I've been walking on the...
2: to the sunny side of the street.
1: That's been the case, at least, on the sunny coast. Angus Hines, paint a picture. What's it been like across the rest of the state?
3: Oh, it's been very pleasant across Queensland today. The sunny side of the street is both sides of the street today, I reckon. It's been mild temperature-wise. I think we reached just shy of 22 degrees on the Sunshine Coast this afternoon, sitting at about 20 at the moment, just shy of that. A little further to the north, Bundaberg topped out at 24 just after 2:30. It's currently 20.1 degrees there. And looking inland, it was a nice day around Toowoomba as well, reaching 19 this afternoon, currently 18 degrees there. There are a couple of fires around in the landscape, so perhaps a few people could be seeing some smoky conditions this afternoon pushing into this evening. I do note there's a little advice level alert out just to the west of Mullaney, south of Kenilworth, where there's a couple of bushfires at the moment, maybe making some smoky conditions out that way. But aside from that, it's been a nice finish to the working week, certainly has weather-wise.
1: That is what we like to hear. Now, the all-important question is, how are things shaping up for the weekend, Angus?
3: Yeah, look, unfortunately, I can't deliver more of the same this weekend. We do see a little bit of a shift in the weather pattern heading into tomorrow. So we're going to see the wind come in from the sea. And when that happens, we tend to see a bit more cloud. We tend to see an increase in humidity. And we tend to see a risk of showers. And that's going to be the case from the Sunshine Coast up to the Wide Bay. Possible showers tomorrow. Not much in terms of rain in the gauges, but we could see anywhere up to about 5 millimetres tomorrow. One or two places will probably get a little more than that. Lots of places will get less than that. If you do live inland, up around Toowoomba or into the Downs, then unlikely to be caught by any rainfall this weekend. Quite hit and miss, though. Probably seems like the type of weekend where if you bring your raincoat and your umbrella along, you might just not get any rain all day and you'll be lugging them around. But if you forget them, you can be pretty surefire that you're going to be caught in a shower.
1: Really appreciate the update. Anything else that we need to know about the weekend, Angus?
3: No, I think I'll just say rinse and repeat for Sunday. There'll be a few more showers rolling across the southeast coastal districts on Sunday. So another day probably would pay to have a raincoat or an umbrella around, but it's certainly not going to rain all day.
1: And before I let you go, it is all tied up with our weekend warm-up where we have... Well, I remember when I was Matt Taylor. I remember when I was young, up there in the lead with... Friday, I'm in love by The Cure. Your vote could be all important here, Angus. What would you like to hear?
3: Oh, out of those ones, it's definitely Friday, I'm in love.
1: Oh, I think we're etching towards it. Thanks, Angus.
3: Cheers, mate. Have a good weekend.
1: Angus Hines there, the duty forecaster at the Bureau of Meteorology. If you would like to change the course of history and influence what song you are going to hear, all you need to do is quickly hop on the phone and message me 0487 993 222, or you can give me a call 1300 903 222. But it does look like we are etching towards hearing The Cure Friday, I'm in Love. You can lock it in if you like.
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5: Just some minor delays around the place, the Savo. If you are getting out and about for your Friday arvo, maybe heading home after another working week, we do have ongoing roadworks on Toowoomba Athol Road, and also some minor delays James Street in Toowoomba right now. Around Rockhampton, Gladstone Road, also Fitzroy Street is having some minor delays, as is the Bruce Highway there. That's in each direction. And Bundaberg Quay Street along the Burnett River, that's moving okay there. Also the run on Burbong Street, only very minor delays remaining, nothing too major. And around Hervey Bay, pretty good run right now on Merivale Hervey Bay Road. It's Paul from ATN with the latest traffic now up to date right here on ABC Radio Queensland.
1: Thank you very much for that update there. It is 19 past five. I'm just having a quick look at the votes that have come through on 0487 993 222. Oh, it's been a good one. It's been a close one. It's been a very, very close vote that has emerged this afternoon. I wasn't sure whether we were going to be hearing I Remember When I Was Young by Matt Taylor, or whether I would be hearing Friday, I'm in Love by The Cure. They were the two options that were there. On the line is Chris in Kuroi. You put the idea, Chris, of us hearing some Matt Taylor this afternoon. How are you doing?
6: I'm fantastic, thank you, mate.
1: That's good.
6: Your producer, when she started on the afternoon or evening drives about 8 months ago, played I Remember When I Was Young on the way home from my work. I'm a support worker.
1: Okay.
6: And I just got goosebumps, and I rang this up, and it was Caitlin. And she said, oh, yeah, I knew. And she found the song. And they're a great Australian old band. I'm 61 years old. I used to go and watch Chain many a time as a young fella. And I was singing an amazing song. And what way to go the weekend being feeling young?
1: You've made an excellent case for it, Chris in Kuroi. You're a really, really good case for it.
6: Thanks, my friend.
1: And we might be hearing it later, but the bad news for you at the moment is it didn't win our weekend warm-up face-off.
6: I can't win a raffle.
1: The votes are in. It's The Cure and Friday I'm in Love. But
6: Chris, that's a great song too, trust me.
1: We might be able to get your one in from Matt Taylor a bit later. You have a great rest of the day.
6: Weekend, mate. Thanks, I love your show.
1: Thanks so much, bye.

0: The winner of the weekend warm-up face-off of Evan. It's 24 minutes past five after the 5:30 news. It's Friday knockoff time, and today we will be speaking with comedian Param Sava. We will be looking at the things that have made him smile, that have made him laugh, and that have surprised him, and some of the things that have made us laugh and surprise us this week too. That is all to come.
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0: I hope that you've got a few fun plans for the rest of the evening and a few good weekend plans in store. Today we've been reflecting on the life of Johnny Young, who has died at the age of 79. I'm guessing you might know him from Young Talent Time, but he also wrote a bunch of hit singles, performed a bunch of hit singles, but really strikingly wrote The Real Thing for Russell Morris. Johnny Young's family said he died following a brief battle with pancreatic cancer. Early today on Drive, we had a conversation where chatting with someone who knows a thing or two about Johnny Young. And that person was Dr. Ashley Jones. And he is an adjunct senior lecturer from the University of Southern Queensland and talked a bit about the impact and the life of Johnny Young on Australia's music industry, which was huge, so massive, in Australia generally.
3: And away from his own music in his own right, he also penned classic hits there for, like, The Real Thing, The Girl That I Love with Russell Morris, The Star, Ross D. Wiley, probably not necessarily a great superstar, but Lionel Rose was well known. He was a boxer, took to singing, and he wrote a piece, or a song for him called I Thank You, and one that was very well known by Ronnie Burns, Smiley. And these names that for some people may not be necessarily overly familiar, but they're all the icons of the Australian music industry, and Johnny Young had written those hit songs for those various artists.
0: I was having a conversation last year and throwing out the question, what was the first Australian record that you paid your own money for? And a lot of people who would have been, I think, say, early 60s, late 60s now, their first album or first single very much often belonged to Johnny Young. So responsible for, I suppose, amping up the Australian music industry with his early recordings.
3: Yes, absolutely. And very, honouring for him was the opportunity where he was inducted into the Hall of Fame for TV Week Logie Awards in 1990. And then in 2010, he went into the ARIA Hall of Fame. So it's great that the industry also recognised him and valued him. They did do a remake of Young Talent Time, or they tried to. And I think it's probably one of those things where everything has its season and time, and Young Talent Time had its through 71 to 88. It was in 2012 with Rob Mills as the host. Johnny was executive producer, and it only lasted for 4 months because it was a different time, and it just wasn't possible to kind of recreate the magic that was Young Talent Time. And probably I should mention too, Evan, that that was both in a really unique kind of combination because it was a variety show and a talent show as well, so that it was, an opportunity for some young Australians to get on the show. And many of these young people that were on the show, were their icons. So people were looking up to not only Johnny Young, who's been recognised as a gentleman of television and certainly of the music industry. And I think the Prime Minister probably named it very well by saying, he gave the gift of joy to Australia, and he did. People just, it was a simpler time of life, and I think a lot of Australians just really engaged with the simplicity and the kind of the niceness, if I can say that, of the program, and people loved watching these young people. And as you'd appreciate, over 18 years, we saw some of them going from, tiny tots to young adults and saw their careers. So they became very, very important people in the Australian music and television industry.
0: That was Dr. Ashley Jones at the University of Southern Queensland talking about the life and impact of Johnny Young. News today that he's died at the age of 79. Coming up after the 5:30 news, it's Friday knockoff time where we sit back and look at the things that made us smile, the things that surprised us, the things that made us laugh. Love to hear from you this afternoon. What's been the thing about this week that has put

0: smile on your face. You can share that with me on 0487 993 222, or call me 1300 903 222. It's 5:30 and it's news time.
1: Good evening, Will Murray with ABC News. Queensland's Health Minister says good progress is being made to reduce ambulance ramping, but the opposition says there's more to it. Here's state political reporter Laura Lavelle.
2: Ramping occurs when ambulance patients can't be admitted to a hospital ED within 30 minutes of arrival. The rate was 35.5% for the state's top 26 hospitals in the past quarter, down 10% from this time last year. Health Minister Tim Nicholls says it's a six-year record low, but there's more work to be done.
3: 30% was our target, and we made a commitment to the people of Queensland.
2: But opposition leader Stephen Miles says while ramping is down, a wait list of patients needing to see specialists has ballooned up to a 370,000 total.
4: That's the equivalent of the entire populations of Cairns and Townsville.
2: The health minister has chalked the spike in numbers up to an ageing population.
1: A foreign national has been denied bail in a Cairns court, accused of a hate crime against a fellow traveller. Roseanne Maloney reports.
5: French backpacker Leo Raymond Catine is charged with common assault with a serious vilification or hate crime circumstance of aggravation. It's alleged the 25-year-old approached an Israeli man at a hostel in the Cairns CBD yesterday evening and forcefully hugged him before pulling out a knife. The Cairns Magistrates Court heard Mr. Catine allegedly accused the Israeli man of killing people in Gaza because he had served in the Israeli Defence Force. Mr. Catine was denied bail on the basis he was a risk to the community and of failing to appear in court. His case returns to court next month.
1: The former head of KPMG has told a parliamentary committee she can't recall locking away secret Lendlease documents that were later leaked to win contracts. Alison Branley has the details.
6: Eileen Hoggett is the former chief operating officer at KPMG and was expelled from the firm's partnership in late July as more information about the scandal came to light. She's told a parliamentary inquiry she was let go after an email surfaced that made it clear she knew she had printed confidential Lendlease documents and put them in her locker, which were later allegedly widely circulated to help win a contract.
7: Senator, I don't actually recall printing those documents and storing them in my locker.
6: She says it was typical for her to print confidential information and store it in there because of KPMG's open plan office, and only she and her assistant had access.
1: A big shift in tourist habits has seen Australian travel to the US plummet as holiday makers ditch long-haul flights for cheaper options closer to home. Here's national tourism reporter Christy Sexton-McGrath.
8: The Australian Bureau of Statistics has released a report on overseas travel trends during the last financial year. It found Australians made about 680,000 trips to the United States, nearly 40% fewer than before the COVID-19 pandemic. Indonesia was the number one overseas destination with almost 1.8 million Australian trips, followed by New Zealand with around 1.5 million. Japan came in third with nearly 1 million trips, more than double the number recorded before the pandemic. Overall, Australians made 12.7 million overseas trips during the year, with about 60% of them travelling for a holiday.
1: Billy Slater has decided to stand down as Queensland's Rugby League Origin coach and won't return for the 2027 series. He's held the job since September 2021. In a statement, the 43-year-old says the decision wasn't made lightly, but he felt the time was right to step away from the role. The Queensland Rugby League has thanked Slater for his contribution to the Maroons program and the broader game in Queensland. It says the board will now begin a formal recruitment process to find his successor. Now to cricket, and in the first test in Darwin a short time ago, Bangladesh was 6 for 340 in its first innings late on day two. They lead Australia by 142 runs after dismissing the home side yesterday for just 198. To Queensland's weather now, scattered showers tomorrow for eastern districts, the southeast, the central coast and the Cassowary coast. Mostly fine elsewhere. Some morning frost for the southern and central interior and possible fog inland in the southeast. Brisbane tomorrow, it'll be a low of 11 to a top of 22 degrees. Ipswich 5 to 23, the Gold Coast 12 to 22, and the Sunshine Coast 11 to a top of 21. A few showers in the

0: southeast on Sunday, Monday and Tuesday. On Moreton Bay, light winds reaching 20 knots. And I'll have more news at 7 o'clock on ABC TV. ABC News.
1: When it matters most, turn to us for trusted news, thoughtful storytelling and the conversations that count. 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

0: No, I didn't press the wrong button. It's also the theme for our Friday knockoff. That is Friday Knock and Barber by The Cure. What's the Friday knockoff? Oh, it's that time of the week where we look back at the week that was, the things that made us smile, the things that surprised us, and the things that made us laugh. I've enlisted the help of Farham Sava to take a look at the week ending in Friday the 14th of August. G'day, Farham. How are you doing?
1: G'day, Evan. Good, thank you. How are you?
0: I'm good. I understand at the moment you're there getting ready for a comedy gig tonight.
1: Yes, at the Black Box Theatre in Nambour.
0: Oh, fantastic. What's on the cards for this evening?
1: Nick Cody.
0: Oh, great. He's excellent.
1: Yes, I'm looking very forward to watching Nick.
0: Very good. And telling a few jokes yourself beforehand.
1: Look, I'll try.
0: Hey, this is the time of the week where we sit back and talk about the things that made us smile, the things that made us laugh, and the things that surprised us. Let me share with you first, Barham, the thing that really made me smile. Yesterday, we were talking about the grandparents in our world and how they can step in and make such a big difference. And Anne and Noosa called in, and well, this is what she said about what it means for her to be a grandma.
2: Oh, it's the best job in the world. Absolutely. I mean, I've been a teacher for most of my life, but I'm retired now, so missing being a teacher with children, but I'm giving all that love now to my grandchildren, which is great. I can teach them to read before they start school, so that's an extra.
0: How nice is that, Farham?
1: That's beautiful. That's it's a great thing that grandparents are around and they can support the growth of the child, and of course they can always hand the child back to the parents with a smile.
0: 100%. Barham, in your own experiences, have your parents as grandparents ever stepped in, or did you have much of a role or relationship with your grandparents?
1: Yes, unfortunately I didn't get to meet my grandparents or spend too much time with them. They were over the other side of the world. However, my parents have definitely stepped up, and they've been great at providing a good dose of television and sugar.
0: That's really good. They're all meant with lots of love and care and affection.
1: Absolutely. The children and the grandparents have an enemy in common, so, you know, they do their best.
0: Hey, Barham, what's been the thing about this week that has made you smile?
1: Oh, thank you for asking, Evan. I was very privileged to be a recipient of a generous Pay It Forward coffee.
0: Oh, okay, great. I mean, that sounds pretty good to me.
1: Yes. It was quite a delight and very big surprise. I turned into one of those prize winners that says these things never happened to me and things like this, and I was celebrating quite a bit. But after a bit of time, I have to admit, Evan, I think it's getting a little bit out of hand.
0: Well, no, what's going on?
1: Well, I was later on that day, I was in some traffic, and there was a person at the intersection, and they had a pretty sad look on their face. And sure enough, I locked eyes with this person, and once you lock eyes, you're obliged. So I let them in.
0: Oh.
1: However, shortly afterwards, at the next intersection, they let someone in.
0: Oh,
1: and I don't think this is paying it forward. I think this is chucking it backwards.
0: That's excellent. That's really good. You think you're doing a good job, but then you just end up being backed up further in the line.
1: Absolutely. And look, I don't want to be one of these whingers that doesn't have a solution. So my suggestion is perhaps all three parties could stop what they're doing, put the handbrakes on, put the car in park and get out and have a good discussion and try and work out the best solution for this situation.
0: Oh, 100%. You are listening to Drive with me, Evan Wallace. This is the Friday Knockoff where we sit back, relax, have a look at the week that was. Barham Sava, local comedian on the Sunshine Coast, is looking at the week that has made him smile, the things that have made, that have surprised him, and the things that have made him laugh. Let's just take a quick look at our traffic and find out what is happening on our roads at the moment for one last time this evening.
3: ABC Radio. Traffic. As we get towards the end of another working week, just some minor delays out there for your evening run. Toowoomba has some ongoing roadworks on Toowoomba Athol Road. It's not causing too many big delays at the moment. There are just some minor delays remaining. James Street, nothing too major there, though, at the moment. Around Rockhampton, Gladstone Road, also Fitzroy Street, they're moving okay in each direction. Pretty good also through Harvey Bay on Maribyrrh Harvey Bay Road and in Bundaberg Key Street along the Burnett River there. That's looking clear at the moment as well. It's Paul from ATN, and that's all the latest traffic now up to date right here on ABC Radio Queensland.
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0: Where you are with me, Evan Wallace, and comedian Byron Summer. We are breaking down the week that was, the things that made us smile, the things that made us laugh, the things that surprised us. Byron, before we start talking about the things that made us laugh, for you, what's on the plans for the weekend? So you've got this great gig tonight, Nick Cody in action, you're there too in Nambour, but what else is in store in your world?
1: Ah, I do my my regular visit to the Yandina markets to do the hunting and gathering.
0: Oh, it's such a good place, isn't it? I love the Yandina markets. What are you eyeing off for tomorrow?
1: Oh, look, I have a regular circle that I do, but one place that I definitely visit is the cinnamon pretzels at the German bakery.
0: Oh, they're good. Yes, yes, I like a good bit of Laugen action. Really yummy. And that German bakery, yeah, it's yum. All the stores there are super yummy. I haven't had a thing at the Yandina markets that I haven't enjoyed just yet. It's a lovely vibe. Have you tried the donuts?
1: Yes, absolutely. They're quite addictive as well. The regular route I do does go past the donuts, and you know, I don't have much willpower when it comes to donuts.
0: Look, I only tried them for the first time the other week, and I have a sweet tooth and a savoury tooth, so it means that I really need to be on a quite tight leash. Otherwise, I'm just going to enjoy every single stall there because it is a place of such scrumptious goodness. We were talking earlier this week, Byron, about swooping season, because swooping season is upon us all over southern Queensland. The magpies, the plovers, they are in fighting form, and well, Des called in and he took quite a challenging situation and turned it into somewhat of a positive.
5: Well, a few years back I got a fairly good crack in the head, but I didn't have a hat on, a bit of blood run down the forehead, but that was my fault because I didn't have a hat on.
0: Oh goodness, fair enough. So wear your hat, wear your sunnies, and you should be fine, and as we've heard, stay away from the nest as best you can.
5: Yeah, you just gotta say good old mate, I won't worry, right.
0: And he went on to say, Byron, that magpies are God's way of teaching kids to wear hats.
1: That's a great way of looking at it. Or ice cream containers.
0: Or ice cream containers, very good.
1: Did you ever wear an ice cream container in magpie season?
0: I have not worn an ice cream container in magpie season, no. Do they work? Are they effective?
1: Oh, look, they definitely work for sure. Also, the zip ties on the bicycle helmet, that also helps out.
0: Oh, sure, yeah, I've seen those out and about. For me, I think the thing that I'm most worried about are my eyes. So I have, put the sunnies on, and that sort of does it for me. Like, I think as long as my eyes are protected, I'm not too worried about swooping magpies.
1: Oh, Evan, I thought you were worried about a zip tie poking you in the eye.
0: That works too. It works against that for sure. What's something this week that's made you laugh, Byron?
1: Oh, look, I've actually had the good fortune of publishing my cookbook.
0: Oh, well done. Tell me about your cookbook.
1: Well, the title, it's all about the inflection. The title of my cookbook is, Can I Do Anything Right? And it's like a memoir of cooking for the family over the last couple of years, with a you know, six or so recipes into an eternity.
0: And
1: it turns out the tears at the dinner table weren't they weren't separate from my cooking.
0: Okay.
1: And as it turns out, my cookbook has actually started to get some reviews, which has brought a few laughs to me.
0: I'm sure they've all been glowing and positive and lots of love and celebration of what's in there.
1: I'm sorry to be a downer, Evan, but they're all one-star reviews.
0: Oh, no.

0: The first one is, didn't we have this last week? And once again, with the inflection on the second review, is, I can only imagine, is, I am grateful.
1: Oh dear. Yeah, that's
0: And
1: gold.
0: lastly, the one that broke me was, well, what are we having tomorrow night?
1: Oh goodness. I have to ask you, Varum, have you already had dinner tonight? Will you be eating out in Nambour? What will you be cooking, or what will you be eating?
0: Well, luckily I managed to duck into there's a Filipino street food outlet opposite Woolworths in Nambour that makes some nice food.
1: Oh, yum.
0: I got myself a nice chili chicken burger.
1: Oh, that sounds absolutely delicious. Good thing to get your teeth stuck into on a Friday evening. Hey, I've got one more great magpie story that came through and the things that made me laugh. This was Jen. She called in earlier this week.
2: We had a magpie suddenly decide he didn't like me. And he would fly across about four or five paddocks to find me and have a go at me.
3: Oh no.
2: And then other times he would just sit on the fence post and look at me and not swoop me. I think he was really doing my head in, this magpie. He
3: That's
2: was,
3: incredible. So
2: yeah,
3: talking
2: and
3: like,
2: I could be standing next to someone and he would come for me
3: so how
2: and not
3: far
2: the
3: how
2: other
3: far are we
2: person.
3: talking here? So four or five paddocks you just said. Are we talking what, hundreds of meters? Oh my
2: Yep,
3: goodness.
2: hundreds of meters.
3: Oh
2: And
3: dear.
2: I was like, yeah.
3: How did
2: And I would have to, if I went down my driveway, go under all the trees in the driveway, and he would follow me, hopping from tree to tree.
3: Oh no. That's
2: And it, yeah,
3: terrible.
2: it was like, he was, he just thought, I think he thought it was funny. Because
3: Yeah.
2: in the end, I had to wear a helmet when I went outside.
3: And was it and it was beyond just swooping season as well, right? Oh goodness, that magpie had a vendetta against you. Oh, definitely a vendetta, Barham. How about that magpie flying hundreds of meters most days to get poor old Jen there?
0: Yeah, talk about grudges.
3: Indeed.
0: Yeah, have you experienced a magpie swoop?
3: I have quite a few times over, and it can be, quite a forceful thing.
0: I turned into young Daniel's son from The Karate Kid when a magpie came for me. I was doing the crane kick. I thought a crane would beat a magpie.
3: I'm sure. Was it Mr. Oh, what's the name of the teacher again?
0: Miyagi.
3: Mr. Miyagi. I'm sure he would have been proud. It has been the theme all week, Byron, where we've been talking about magpies. On the line is Bruce in the Nango. Hey, Bruce.
4: We've been talking about magpies all week, and it just sprung to my mind. Takes a while to do that, but Toolabunya Sale Yards. Anyone who's been there would know it. Between Nanango and Kingaroy, where they hold monthly sales and that, and there was some fella took up roost there, and he was just deadly.
3: Oh
4: And
3: no.
4: the sale yards themselves are about 100 meters away from the canteen slash office, and you'd sit up on the catwalk on the steps, and you'd have a look to see where the beggar was, and make a dash for the canteen or carry a big stick. That sort of way. But he was just, and I think he was psychotic.
3: Oh
4: He wasn't having a game.
3: dear,
4: He
3: you
4: was
3: just thought
4: sort
3: he
4: of,
3: was a bit off his perch.
4: oh, I thought he was properly off his perch, and if there were three or four people, he just didn't know who to go for. He'd go for someone, and if you had a lapse of concentration, mate, he'd get you. Yeah, and so.
3: Bruce, love the call, and thanks for all the chats this week. What are you getting up to this weekend?
4: Pretty quiet this weekend. Bit of sort of work around the house.
3: Oh, enjoy that. It's nice to have those quiet weekends when they pop up. Bruce,
4: Oh no, mate,
3: you
4: you
3: take
4: have a
3: care.
4: good one too.
3: You too, go well. Bruce in Anango there. I suppose one of the messages this week, Barham, is watch out for psychotic magpies.
0: Yes, I was picturing a magpie with a face like Jack Nicholson's from The Shining.
3: Oh no, yeah, I can see it now. I think that's always going to be the image I have now for an angry magpie. This is Drive, where it is 10 to 6. Keep listening.
5: Hello, Samantha Donovan here. On PM at 6:05, the Productivity Commission finds WA's GST deal has been a big mistake that's cost taxpayers billions. Also, Count Binface does well, but Reform UK leader Nigel Farage wins an unusual English by-election. And 60s pop star and legendary Young Talent Time host Johnny Young dies at 79.
6: It's been a wonderful experience for me doing Young Talent Time. I did have 10 years of rock and roll prior to it, but it's been the highlight of my career and of my life.
5: That's PM just after the 6 o'clock news.
1: It is 10 to 6. This is Drive with me, Evan Wallace. It's also our Friday knockoff. Byram Sava, comedian Byram Sava, is also with you. We are looking back at the week that was, the things that have made us smile, the things that have made us laugh. What about the surprises this week, Byram? What surprised you?
0: Well, I went for a walk up Mount Nindri this morning, Evan.
1: Yeah.
0: And a person that was coming down the mountain looked to me and said, "Hey, you look like Eugene Levy." And for the listeners who don't know, Eugene Levy was the father in a film called American Pie.
1: I know the character.
0: I got thinking that not many people go out of their way to look like Eugene Levy.
1: No, I can't imagine so.
0: Yeah, look, I don't know if I even have a monobrow, but I do have thick glasses, so that might have done it.
1: Oh, dear me.
0: It's quite
1: a niche description, isn't it?
0: Yes, absolutely. Very particular look. You know, I haven't been called Eugene Levy before. It was very special and surprising.
1: Yeah, that's
0: But it occurred to me that I was listening to you last week, Evan, and I thought, what would be an Australian equivalent of American Pie?
1: Australian equivalent of American Pie. Oh, I think I know where you're going with this, Byron. What would it be?
0: Well, I think we can only reflect on the good words of my colleague and our friend Richie Thomas. Something like custard tart.
1: Of course, it's the custard tart. Excellent. Byram, I'll tell you the thing that surprised me. Brad Hunter is normally the person who will bring you the traffic when you're listening to Drive and also listening to Brekkie and Mornings. He's a man of many talents. He can sing. Last week we found out that he does a really good Waylon Jennings impersonation. But somehow this week we got onto talking Star Wars. And how's this for a Chewie?
7: As Chewie would say,
1: very good.
7: I mean, yes.
1: I can't speak after that. That's fantastic.
7: I'm taking medication for it. It's okay, but I'm all right.
1: It's wonderful. All right, Wookiee Brad, take us away. What is going on, Chewie? And then he went on to go. I couldn't believe how good he was at that. Wasn't that great?
0: That was a very special Chewbacca impersonation. Have you got any of the Star Wars characters down?
1: Oh, I can do a sort of a mangled Yoda.
8: Friend, good and brave you are.
0: That's brilliant. That's wonderful, Evan.
1: Thanks. No, I can pick up the sincerity there. How about you, Byram? Have you got a good Star Wars impersonation in your trick bag?
0: I'll try this. Here we go. Help me, one Kenobi. You're my only help.
1: Oh, very good. Maybe I should have just gone, and it could have been an R2-D2. That might have been a bit more convincing. Byram, thank you so much for the chat. It sounds like you've got a great night up ahead in Nambour, some good comedy that you're part of, Yandina Markets. If people want to check out your work, where can they go?
0: I'm on the socials with Byram Sava. That's basically it. I'm on the socials at the moment.
1: Sounds like a good place to be. Byram, we're looking forward to seeing you live in action sometime. Thanks so much for the chat and thanks for being part of the Friday Knockoff.
0: Much appreciated. Have a great weekend.
1: You too. Byram Sava there, breaking down the week with the Friday Knockoff. It is 6:06, and after the 6 o'clock news, it's Australia Wide.
9: Hello, Alex Barwick coming up with Australia Wide. As our wildlife faces one of the most significant biosecurity threats in years, bird flu could also have long-lasting effects on regional communities reliant on ecotourism.
10: We've been through our ups and our downs, but economically it would have a huge impact. But let's wait and see what happens. This is now a time for the authorities, I think, to be incredibly visible.
9: And silent, serene and thousands of feet above the outback, history's been made over Katitunda Lake Eyre.
11: Whilst it looked a little bit hairy, it was quite measured, but we had to do a lot of research and work to see if we could do it and to eventually pull it off. You know, there's quite a few moving parts.
9: Coming up on Australia Wide.
1: That's ahead with Alex Barwick. That is bringing us very close to the end of our time together for this week. It's been lots of fun, lots and lots of fun talking magpies, talking swooping animals. Enjoyed that a lot. Looked at the controversy associated with the big 100-metre tower as well. Always interesting getting your perspectives on the big topics and the fun topics too. Caitlin, thank you for everything that you have done today. Sam, Ordis, Ryan, thank you very much. And also for hitting the streets as well this afternoon. And Dylan Morris, a big thanks to you too for your help throughout the week. We did do a weekend warm-up today. The winner was, well, it went to The Cure. And I know Andy and Miriam Value enjoyed that. And thanks for the nice message. You've said, well done, Evan and producers. Not an easy job taking over from the legend that is Annie. Great show, though. Love it. Andy, it really makes our day getting messages like that. It's always lovely. Sometimes, from time to time, there's a grub out there who might send something not very pleasant. So when we get something cheery and lovely like that, it's a very big boon for us. Thanks for the message. And you have a lovely weekend. It was a close vote, though, in our weekend warm-up. A very, very close one. And the second place belonged to Matt Taylor. And I remember when I was young. Taking us up to the news. We'll see you next week.

0: ABC News. Good evening, I'm Michael Bausch. A Townsville Supreme Court jury has been shown a group photo of accused triple murderer Darryl Young taken at his North Queensland property on the day of a deadly shooting. Emily Anderson reports.
1: Grazier Darryl Valroy Young has pleaded not guilty to the alleged murders of his neighbours Mervyn and Marie Schwartz and Graham Tai, and not guilty to the alleged attempted murder of Ross Tai at Bogie west of Bowen in August 2022. Today, wind farm worker Liam Parnell told the court Mr Young met him and his colleague at the gate to his property at around 7:30 on the morning of the alleged attack. He said Mr Young, his stepmother Sharon Young and son Derek Young met them at a ridge around an hour later. Mr Parnell said he later learned of a shooting and was asked by police to send photos of the group. He said they were all arrested later that day. The trial continues.
0: Queensland's health minister says ambulance ramping across the state has dropped to its lowest level since December 2020. New figures show 35.5% of emergency patients are waiting longer than 30 minutes to be handed over to hospital staff. Tim Nicholls says that's still a long way from the government's 30% target. He says work will continue until the system reaches its long-term goals.
2: We are trending in the right way. These are green shoots. More work to be done. It's not a matter of hanging up our boots and saying, you know, job completed.
0: The Productivity Commission has branded the federal government's special GST deal with Western Australia a costly mistake that's blown a big hole in Commonwealth coffers. Tom Crowley reports.
3: It was Scott Morrison who struck a deal to give Western Australia a bigger slice of the GST pie in 2018, responding to complaints the state was being penalised for its strong economy. But the Commission says it has cost the federal budget $23 billion over 6 years and is unfair to other states. For example, the complex arrangement could see WA get more GST when there is a natural disaster in Victoria or New South Wales. In its interim report, the Commission says the government should unwind the deal and support WA another way if desired. Prime Minister Anthony Albanese says he will wait for the final report in December, but has promised the state its fair share.
0: A mother and baby are doing well after the infant was unexpectedly delivered in the driveway of a southeast Queensland police station. Emma Pollard reports.
4: Just after midnight on Tuesday, a woman called 000 saying her daughter-in-law was about to give birth.
5: I don't think we're going to make it to the hospital, so we've just pulled in to the nearest police station.
4: Police Constable Jenna Ziviani helped deliver the little girl.
6: Well done, Mum. Well done. Yeah, baby's still on breathing.
4: With guidance from ambulance dispatcher Andy Bushell.
7: Very important to keep the baby as warm as possible.
4: Police say baby Lila and her mother are happy and healthy and recovering at home after a dramatic entrance to the world.
0: Queensland Rugby League coach Billy Slater has announced his shock decision to step down from the role. May Argent reports.
8: The 43-year-old was appointed to the job in September 2021 after a stellar playing career with the Melbourne Storm. He guided Queensland to 3 series wins and 2 losses. In an official statement, Slater says he won't return for the 2027 Origin Series. He says the choice wasn't made lightly, but he feels the time is right to step away. QRL Chairman Brian Canavan has thanked Slater for his contribution to the Maroons program and the broader game in Queensland. He says the board will now begin a formal recruitment process to look for a successor.
0: Meantime, Brisbane Broncos coach Michael Maguire insists he's still the right man for the job there as the fallen premiers launch a review into the dismal season. The club is second last on the ladder, having lost 11 of their last 12 games, and there's been speculation over Maguire's future, but he says he's confident he can turn things around.
9: Ever since I've started coaching, I've done a review every year. That's part of what you do. Whether or not you win the competition or whether you land where we are, you're always doing a review. Obviously, the position we're in is definitely not something that we're happy about. But also, too, we know that the organisation can rise pretty quickly as well, and that's what we'll be focusing on.
0: To cricket, and in the first test in Darwin a short time ago, Bangladesh was 6 for 351 in its first innings, nearing stumps on day 2. They lead Australia by 153. The weather, scattered showers tomorrow for eastern districts, the southeast, the central coast and the Cassowary coast, mostly fine elsewhere. Some morning frost for the southern

0: central interior and possible fog inland in the southeast. Brisbane tomorrow, 11 to 22. This is ABC News.
1: Good evening and welcome to PM. I'm Samantha Donovan, coming to you from the lands of the Wurundjeri people of the Kulin Nation in Melbourne. Tonight, the Productivity Commission finds Western Australia's GST deal has been a big mistake that's cost taxpayers billions. Also, Count Binface does well, but Reform UK leader Nigel Farage wins an unusual English by-election. And 60s pop star and legendary Young Talent Time host Johnny Young dies at 79.
2: It's been a wonderful experience for me during Young Talent Time. I did have 10 years of rock and roll prior to it, but it's been the highlight of my career and of my life.
1: Well, for years we've heard the eastern states complaining about the share of the goods and services tax that's allocated to Western Australia. Now the Productivity Commission has found those complaints are justified. In an interim report on the matter, the federal government's independent advisory body on economic issues has found the Commonwealth's GST deal with WA has been an expensive mistake that has only benefited that state, and the Commission is recommending the existing carve-up scheme be abolished. In 2018, it was then Liberal Treasurer Scott Morrison who struck the deal to give WA a bigger share of the GST after the big mining state complained it was being penalised for its strong economy. To tell us more about the Productivity Commission's findings, here's economics reporter Tom Crowley.
3: The Commission says that the deal has been unfair. Essentially, it's given WA more than what the regular GST formula would give them. It's answering long-standing complaints from that state that because of their strong economy and particularly their strong mining royalties, that they're penalised by the GST formula, which tries to give states and territories GST funding based on their assessed need and their assessed capacity to pay themselves. By giving WA extra and then paying the other states and territories out of general Commonwealth revenue, well, the budget is $23 billion worse off, the federal budget that is, over 6 years, and almost all of that has gone to WA. The Commission says that this has created perverse outcomes. For instance, because WA's new floor under this deal is tied to states like New South Wales and Victoria, a natural disaster in New South Wales and Victoria, the Commission says, would actually benefit WA in terms of its GST deal because of the way that these things are calculated.
1: So how does the Productivity Commission think this GST carve-up problem can be fixed?
3: Well, it says, first of all, that there is a case that mining royalties, which can be particularly lumpy and are concentrated in just a couple of jurisdictions, WA most of all, that there might be a case to tweak the way that the formula calculates those royalties so that there isn't quite so much volatility for states that have a lot of resource revenue, answering in some way the WA problem, probably not enough to satisfy the WA government. So if the federal government doesn't want to go all the way back to that old system, it says perhaps you could take the old system with a new alternative means of paying WA and any other jurisdictions that you believe are unfairly treated by the formula. So the federal government could do that in a transparent way off its own balance sheet, but without this feature of the GST pie where a larger slice for one jurisdiction comes at the expense of smaller slices for all the others. And finally, if the federal government doesn't want to do that, the Commission has recommended that it might instead come up with some simpler design for the GST floor for WA, a design where no state or territory would ever get less than 75% of its per capita share of GST. It would be a simpler system than what we have now, but roughly similar to the WA GST deal in its spirit. The Productivity Commission says it's not ideal, but it recognises that perhaps the federal government is not operating in an ideal political context, given the heat of this issue in Western Australia.
1: So given those political implications in Western Australia, how are the Prime Minister and the Treasurer likely to react to this interim report?
3: Well, they've so far kept a wide berth from it and said simply that they will wait for the final report, noting that this is an interim report, the final report in December, although both of them in language so far have suggested that WA should rest assured that it will always get its fair share. Of course, the Prime Minister took out a permanent marker, famously, on the campaign trail in Western Australia to sign a journalist's arm and insist that there would be no changes to this deal, noting what a significant political issue it is in WA, where the federal government has been extremely popular and wants to maintain a good relationship with the Cook government in WA. So wouldn't necessarily expect the federal

0: government to embrace this in any way. They will watch and see what the reaction is. Having said that, they have left the door open to some alternative arrangement in future, maybe not preserving the status quo forever. And 2029 is the year where they will perhaps have to think about this, because the current arrangements, the compensation payments for the other states and territories that make this whole thing work, are due to expire in 2029. The government will have to do something before then. Will they simply roll over the status quo indefinitely, or will they look to this report as giving them some other alternatives for something that might be more fiscally sustainable?
1: This issue has caused huge division between the states. How are they reacting to this Productivity Commission interim report?
0: Predictably, it must be said, New South Wales, Victoria, Queensland, South Australia are among those to say, essentially, we told you so. Their long-standing complaint is that this deal is unfair. They would like the status quo to return, although Queensland, which has some mining royalties, would also probably like some differential treatment of its own. And then West Australia, equally predictably, doesn't like this report and doesn't want any change to the status quo. They campaign on this issue more than just about anything else when they're speaking to the federal government. And so the Federation has reacted as the Federation does. This is always heated. The GST distribution always is, because it's such a significant proportion of state and territory revenue, and it's the only federal money that they can spend essentially as they like. It's why there's so much heat in this. The battle lines haven't changed, but this has reignited that feud.
1: Economics reporter Tom Crowley. The auditing and consultancy firm KPMG has faced more tough questioning about its mishandling of confidential client information at a parliamentary hearing today. MPs rejected claims by current and former executives that they didn't know just how bad the problem was. David Sparks reports.
2: It's not the first time KPMG's leadership, current and former, has fronted this inquiry and copped a fiery reception. But this time, the committee had the benefit of seeing even more evidence that the firm knew more about cultural problems than it was willing to admit. And the committee members were far from happy about it.
3: With you already having the knowledge, with you already having the documents, with you already having the Office of General Counsel telling you what's going on, and you send this Senate a document that says, nothing to see here. That is just unbelievable.
4: I would reframe some of that. I bet you would.
2: That was Greens Senator Barbara Pocock questioning Andrew Yates, who was CEO of KPMG at the time of the scandal, but resigned in May.
4: And I found it very difficult to get the information. And so what was sent to you...
3: Well, wasn't too difficult when you went into the whistleblower's documents without asking them.
5: Ask a PA.
3: It wasn't that difficult. You just had to push a search.
4: On reflection, as I said at the time, there was so many things that I would do differently.
2: This inquiry was called because of revelations that a whistleblower within KPMG tried to raise the alarm about practices within the firm. The worker, who is still unnamed, alleged that KPMG staff were taking confidential information from the clients they were auditing and sharing it with separate teams at KPMG, strengthening their efforts to win other contracts. In one example, telecommunications company Optus had contracted KPMG to be its auditor. Staff at KPMG working on that Optus audit shared confidential information from it with another KPMG team that was trying to win a contract with Telstra. Also reappearing at the inquiry today, voluntarily, was Eileen Hoggett. She was expelled from KPMG 3 weeks ago. One of the big frustrations for members of the committee has been KPMG's insistence that there were no signs of a culture of sharing confidential information. Today, the committee was able to focus on a recently uncovered email sent by Eileen Hoggett in 2023. In it, she appears to tell her personal assistants that they should let a confidential document from one client be quietly viewed by someone in a separate part of KPMG. Senator Barbara Pocock again.
5: And I don't think it's been read to people who are watching exactly what that email said. And I want to quote it. And I think it was the 3rd of May 2023. I think we confidentially allow him to look at the printed version in my locker when he is back in Sydney. He needs to do it sensitively without letting too many people know. And I think that is the email which... It is the evidence which pivotally has contradicted a long denial that there was the sharing of confidential information.
2: Eileen Hoggett says she doesn't recall writing the email, but she accepts that she did. She claims no unfair advantage was gained by the sharing of confidential documents.
6: I'm not here to defend or minimise the fact that the documents were printed and put in my locker, but I am not aware that the documents were distributed widely or used to win new work.
2: That argument, that yes, we shared confidential documents, but it didn't result in us getting a win, was also used by another former KPMG executive when describing the mishandling of information from Lendlease. Members on the committee rejected that claim, including Liberal Senator Paul Scar.
7: It reminds me of the burglar goes into the house, steals a jewellery box, comes outside and finds, oh, there's only 50 cents in it. It's still burglary.
2: Also appearing at the hearing today were two law firms, Allens and Ashurst. KPMG had used them after the scandal broke to investigate whether there was a problem with its culture and the mishandling of information. Members from the committee today accused the law firms of not properly investigating so that KPMG would get the fining it wanted. But both law firms rejected that claim.
1: David Sparks reporting. This is PM. I'm Samantha Donovan. You can hear all our programs live or later on ABC Listen. The people of Clacton-on-Sea on the east coast of England have re-elected their MP, Nigel Farage. But the Reform UK leader broke with tradition and chose not to attend the count, instead addressing his supporters before the result was officially announced.
8: Today, the voters in Clacton have stuck two fingers up to the entire political establishment. But I'm damned if I'm going to stand on a stage having won a resounding victory, a ringing endorsement of all that I've tried to fight for and you try to fight for, and be demeaned and humiliated by nobodies. And I will not, sadly, be attending the count, which means... which means I'm going to be here all night!
1: Sounds like there was a bit of a party ahead. Nigel Farage there was referring, of course, there to his main opponent, the comedian known as Count Binface, and more than 30 other colourful and unusual candidates who stood against him. The main political parties refused to contest the by-election, dismissing Mr Farage's decision to call it amid allegations of financial impropriety. They said it was a stunt. Our Europe correspondent Elias Kluwer is following the count in Clacton.
9: Well, Nigel Farage did win comfortably. He received about 62% of the vote in the end. It's an improvement on his result at the general election about 2 years ago, where he got around 44%. But if we break down the numbers, the turnout was way down from the general election. And Count Binface, the satirical candidate, got 26% of the vote. Really was an extraordinary result for a comedy writer, John Harvey, dressed as a bin. Now, of course, he wouldn't have polled as well had the major parties run, but nonetheless, Nigel Farage conceding 26% of the vote to a man dressed as a bin in an electorate considered one of the most conservative and Brexit reform-friendly constituencies in the United Kingdom.
1: We usually see the candidates line up to hear the results read out and the winner announced, but Nigel Farage hasn't done that. How's that being received in the UK?
9: Well, you're right. It is a great British tradition, and British elections have a long fabled history of novelty candidates standing. It's part of the frivolity of a otherwise buttoned up electoral system. But as you say, Nigel Farage decided to skip the official count. He would have been on stage with not just Count Binface, but characters like Nick the Flying Brick and Lord Thunderclap, I believe. Woke Trump was running in this by-election. He told a crowd of Reform faithful that he didn't want to be on stage with quote-unquote nobodies. He also claimed that he'd received a quote credible threat from the local police. Now, Essex Police, which is the county we're in at the moment, they've said that they didn't advise any candidate not to attend the official count. So we're not sure where Nigel Farage has got that information from. We also know that Nigel Farage has cancelled a speech which was due 10:30 a.m. local time this morning. So whether he's embarrassed, it's hard to say. He looked relatively composed and relaxed when he voted earlier and later when he greeted party faithful. But certainly when someone is vying to be the next prime minister and they are forced or compelled to be on stage with a very eclectic cast of characters, including one who received 26% of the vote, perhaps it's something he weighed up and thought, maybe I'll give it a miss.
1: So this by-election was triggered by Farage himself because of a controversy over financing. So his re-election to Parliament doesn't get him out of trouble. What are the next steps going to be into this investigation into money he received from a billionaire investor?
9: So it's why we're all here, isn't it? That investigation into the millions of dollars he received from wealthy reform backer and cryptocurrency billionaire Christopher Harborne, donations he received and didn't declare. Now, while he was a candidate in this by-election or recontesting his seat here in Clacton, that investigation paused. But now that he's won the seat quite comfortably and will be returning to the House of Commons, that investigation by the parliamentary watchdog will just continue. Now, it's unclear at what stage that is, but it appears as if they're now considering other benefits that were provided to Reform and Nigel Farage on a private capacity by other wealthy Reform backers. So they're taking in all sorts of information and evidence. And ultimately, Nigel Farage, he pitched this as him against the establishment, saying that the people of Clacton should decide his future. Well, it won't be the people of Clacton. It'll be a parliamentary watchdog that'll determine the rest or his political future.
1: A Europe correspondent, Elias Clure, reporting from Clacton in England. A new project is underway across the country to collect, analyse and archive a material that's essential to our lives. Scientists from the CSIRO are working to create a map of Australia's soils, and the samples they take will be added to a 100-year-old research collection stored in Canberra. Landline reporter Kath Sullivan filed this story.
10: Do you want me to run? I'll go up. You can be X marks the spot.
11: It's a glorious winter's day in this paddock in Yass, northwest of Canberra, and Dr. Sterling Robertson is marking out a square site 25 metres across, hoping for a glimpse into the past.
10: Some of our soils across Australia generally are quite old, so they can be up to millions of years old. It could take 500 years to form 2 centimetres of soil, and if you've got an environment which hasn't got much cover, half of that could go away in a single storm event.
11: He and colleague Mark are taking soil samples in cores that stretch 1 metre beneath the surface.
10: The soil's our greatest natural asset, you know, what it provides to us as a society. It grows our food, we build houses on top of it.
11: This sheep paddock by the Hume Highway is one of 3,000 sites around the country where scientists are now taking samples as part of a national soils monitoring program.
10: It's just our first chance to get this comprehensive data set to really have a look under the hood of how Australia's soils are performing and ultimately what they're looking like and how they're trending.
11: The $21.5 million project is a collaboration between the CSIRO and the Federal Agriculture Department, and allows for each site to be regularly monitored over 20 years, with samples sent for physical, chemical and biological analysis before arriving at the National Soil Archive at Canberra's Black Mountain.
12: Each of our soil samples are like little time capsules, so they represent the soil at a particular location, depth and time.
11: As the collections manager, Georgia Reid is responsible for the safe keeping of the soil.
12: It can be applied to questions we haven't even thought of yet.
11: Among the shelves of the archive are more than 100,000 samples, the oldest just turned 100.
12: Yeah, we did celebrate, yeah.
11: Did you?
12: Yeah, we did. We had a little team party.
11: Back in Yass, farmer Andrew Harding is happy to know soil from his property is going into the National Archive.
13: Even on farms these days, we're travelling around in utes and buggies and bikes all the time. We probably don't stop enough, some of us, to actually look at what's under our feet. You know, we're working hard to try and do that more ourselves.
1: Farmer Andrew Harding in Yass. And you can see more of that story by Kath Sullivan on Landline on ABC TV and iView from 12:30 on Sunday afternoon. Well, he was a fixture in the lives of Australians in the 60s, 70s and 80s. The singer, songwriter and television host Johnny Young has died at 79 after being diagnosed recently with pancreatic cancer. He was best known as the creator and host of the much-loved TV show Young Talent Time, which launched the careers of many performers. And they're among the thousands of people paying tribute today to this legendary figure of the Australian music scene. Diana Damjanovic reports.
14: Johnny Young first found fame as a pop star in the 1960s.

0: 1947, Johnny Young was the youngest of four children and migrated to Perth with his family after the Second World War. His career in music started early. In his late teens, he worked as a disc jockey, then scored a job hosting Channel 7's pop music show Club 17.
1: Those of us who were teenagers in the 60s were the luckiest kids on the block.
2: Yes.
1: And I really feel that. You know, I was a teenager in the 60s and the world was my oyster.
0: While hosting Club 17, he began writing songs, including this 1969 hit for Ronnie Burns.
3: Smiley, you're out in the world today. Smiley, you're out on your own.
0: Johnny Young wrote The Real Thing, recorded by Russell Morris, which went on to become number one in Australia, New York, Houston, and Chicago.
3: See the real thing, come and see the real thing, come and see. Come and see the real thing, come and see the real thing.
0: By 1971, Johnny Young became the founder, face and voice of long-running Australian TV show Young Talent Time, which ran for 18 years until 1988. It was one of his greatest loves.
4: A gift I believe I have is that I can spot your talent and then nurture it, but you've got to have the eyes to see it. The charm of Young Talent Time was it was unapologetically wholesome. This was a family variety program that was presented by kids. It wasn't a kid show even. It was a variety program that had great sets, great choreography, great costumes, wonderful singing and terrific talent, and the talent happened to be the kids.
0: Young Talent Time launched many successful music careers, including that of singer and songwriter Karen Knowles, who was one of the show's stars.
5: Very, very sad day, I think, for all of us. That it owes so much to John for our start. And, he was a real icon of the industry. He was a huge star in his own right before he even started Young Talent Time.
0: Young Talent Time featured a core group of performers doing well-known pop songs of the day. Among the show's young stars were Danny Minogue and Tina Arena. Today, Tina Arena released a statement saying, "I'm struggling to find the words to express the profound loss of a man who allowed and equally encouraged me to find my voice." In 1990, Young was inducted into the Logies Hall of Fame for his pioneering work on Young Talent Time. 20 years later, he was inducted to the Arias Hall of Fame, becoming the first Australian entertainer to achieve the dual honour. Johnny Young died at the age of 79. His family released a statement today saying that he died after a brief battle with pancreatic cancer. Johnny Young is survived by his wife, sister, two daughters and seven grandchildren. His son, Craig, died in 2014. In an interview a few years before he died, he spoke about the way that music was the one constant source of joy in his life.
1: So for me, you know, I learned very young.
2: Yes.
1: That there is an escape in music.
2: Yes,
1: you know,
2: yes.
1: There's a place you can find that can really help you in dark times.
0: The family says details of his memorial will be announced soon.
6: Diana Damjanovic with that tribute to Johnny Young. Great memories for so many of us. And that's PM for this week. PM's producer is John Stewart. Technical production by Joram Toth and Christian Huff Johnston. I'm Samantha Donovan. PM will be back on Monday evening. I hope you have a great weekend. Good night.

0: faced more than 3 months of reduced timetables and packed services as the state's rail operator was forced to take some trains offline. It says union-protected industrial action has caused a maintenance backlog, meaning some services couldn't run. But QR says works to clear the backlog have now progressed, allowing 135 extra weekly services to be added to timetables during peak periods. Negotiations between Queensland Rail and some unions remain ongoing, with both parties back in the Fair Work Commission today.
1: A rescue operation is underway for a climber stranded on Mount Biwa in the Sunshine Coast hinterland. Emergency crews arrived at about 5 o'clock this afternoon after reports a person had slipped 5 metres down a steep slope. Their condition isn't known. A federal inquiry has uncovered emails that directly link a former KPMG boss to a secret plot involving leaked corporate documents. Alison Branley reports.
2: Eileen Hoggett is the former chief operating officer at KPMG and was expelled from the firm's partnership in late July after an email about the information sharing scandal came to light. Ms Hoggett told a parliamentary inquiry today she doesn't remember printing confidential Lendlease documents and putting them in her locker, which were later used to help win a tender. But Senator Barbara Pocock produced an email written by Ms Hoggett about the Lendlease tender director and read from it.
3: I think we confidentially allow him to look at the printed version in my locker. He needs to do it sensitively without letting too many people know. This is an email from you to your PA.
2: Ms Hoggett says she's accountable for what happened.
1: Thousands of Australian Defence Force personnel have arrived in regional Queensland for the Army's largest collective training operation of the year. Jacob Gamble reports.
4: Exercise Posse Is Run is a combined arms operation, bringing over 8,000 personnel to both Shoalwater Bay north of Rockhampton and Townsville field training areas. Soldiers will practice combat skills in challenging conditions against a live simulated enemy. The Army's new Boxer Block 2 combat reconnaissance vehicle will be part of the operation. Brigadier Jennifer Harris says it's the new vehicle's biggest test to date.
5: It is twice as big, it's twice as lethal, it can go twice as fast.
4: The exercise will run for 3 weeks.
1: Australian entertainer and musician Johnny Young has died at the age of 79. He had pancreatic cancer, as Sam Wilkinson reports.
6: At age 6, Johnny Benjamin Arthur de Jong and his family migrated from the Netherlands to Australia. He grew up in Perth and moved to Melbourne in the mid-1960s. Johnny Young, as he was known, once toured with the Rolling Stones and supported Roy Orbison. As a songwriter, he penned the number one hits The Real Thing and The Girl I Love for Russell Morris and Smiley for Ronnie Burns. But it was a TV show he created and hosted that saw him become a household name. Young Talent Time aired from 1971 to 1988 and launched the careers of many pop stars, including Tina Arena and Danny Minogue. Johnny Young was inducted into the Logies Hall of Fame in 1990 and the ARIA Hall of Fame in 2020.
7: Goodbye, everybody.
1: To sport now, and Billy Slater has decided to stand down as Queensland's Rugby League Origin coach and won't return for the 2027 series. He's held the job since September 2021. In a statement, the 43-year-old says the decision wasn't made lightly, but he felt the time was right to step away from the role. The QRL board will now begin a formal recruitment process to find a successor. And Bangladesh has taken a firm grip on the first cricket test against Australia in Darwin. The visitors reached 6 for 351 at stumps on day two. They lead Australia by 153. Queensland's weather, scattered showers tomorrow for eastern districts, the southeast, the central coast and the Cassowary coast, mostly fine elsewhere. Brisbane, 11 to 22, Ipswich, 5 to 23, the Gold Coast, 12 to 22, the Sunshine Coast, 11 to 21. A few showers about the southeast on Sunday, Monday and Tuesday. On Moreton Bay, seas below a metre. 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
8: From iconic pelican colonies in South Australia to vulnerable native species in captivity, Australia's wildlife is facing one of the most significant biosecurity threats in years. The deadly H5 bird flu continues to spread across coastal habitats, leaving regional communities searching for answers.
9: We've been through our ups and our downs, but economically it would have a huge impact.
7: But let's, you know, let's wait and see what happens. This is now a time for the authorities, I think, to be incredibly visible.
8: Also on this weekend edition of Australia Wide, we'll head inside the emergency departments of regional Victoria.
9: It's not uncommon for someone to wait around 40 hours for a bed on the ward. It makes me want to leave because I recognise the responsibility I have to patients. They're not patients, they're people.
8: And silent, serene, and thousands of feet above the outback, history has been made over Katitunda Lake Eyre. A Victorian crew has completed an epic journey, becoming the first people to have crossed the inland sea in hot air balloons.
10: Whilst it looked a little bit hairy, it was quite measured, but we had to do a lot of research and work to see if we could do it and to eventually pull it off. You know, there's quite a few moving parts.
8: I'm Alex Barwick. Welcome to the weekend edition of Australia Wide, coming to you from Urunda Country in Mbantwa Alice Springs. Australia's wildlife authorities and coastal communities remain on high alert as the deadly H5 strain of bird flu continues its advance across the country. Detections in wild seabirds have led to mass mortality events, prompting responses from conservationists, regional business owners, and biosecurity teams. So what's unfolded this week? Alex Hyman takes a look at how vaccinations are being deployed, the economic threat to regional tourism, and how frontline workers are managing the crisis.
11: In response to the growing threat, the federal government has announced a targeted rollout of H5 vaccines. But authorities warn it's not a cure-all. States will prioritise key native species with a strategy focused on animals in captivity. Environment Minister Murray Watt says a mass vaccination of wild populations isn't practical.
12: It is difficult to vaccinate birds in the wild. It does take two vaccination doses to vaccinate birds, and it is difficult enough to catch wild birds once, let alone twice. Where it's possible to vaccinate wild birds, we will do so, but the priority here is to vaccinate birds that are in captivity. And of course, in our zoos and various other institutions, we've been taking steps to ensure that we do have populations of our most vulnerable bird species, and they're going to be the priority when it comes to vaccinations.
11: Scientists also warned that vaccine efficacy varies significantly across species. University of Queensland virologist Professor Kirsty Short points out that critical research gaps remain regarding native Australian wildlife.
13: Well, look, vaccination is certainly a tool, and it can be very, very useful for captive populations of rare birds, but there's a lot of things that need to align for it to work. You know, you have to have obviously a very defined geographical location of the bird such that, you know, it's safe and feasible for you to capture them, vaccinate them, and then vaccinate them again. The vaccine has to work in those species. And so it is a useful tool, but it's not going to be the solution to this incursion of H5N1.
11: For wild populations like the iconic Australian pelicans of South Australia's Coorong, long-term survival will depend on evolutionary adaptation and protecting healthy habitats. Flinders University researcher Dr. Greg Johnston warns that initial mortality rates in breeding colonies could reach 60 to 70%, leaving immune survivors to rebuild populations over time.
14: As long as we look after the habitat of the birds and make sure they've got safe places to survive and recover, that 30% or so that we might expect them to survive will breed up, and they will have immunity to the disease. That's the only way they can survive. So it's a sort of evolutionary arms race between the birds adapting, which implies the non-adaptive ones will die, but the survivors will have adapted to the virus and will be able to survive.
11: Protecting those habitats and identifying new outbreaks relies heavily on Indigenous rangers, who manage over 122 million hectares of land and sea across Australia. Country Needs People CEO Paddy O'Leary says rangers on country are vital to early detection as well as long-term environmental protection.
15: It's really about looking after that ecosystem and those habitats, managing fire, managing ferals, managing weeds, things like buffel grass and gamba grass, which really obliterate native habitat and rub out native species habitat. That's the things that are going to make our populations more resilient to hopefully withstand bird flu.
11: Biosecurity agencies continue to urge the public to avoid touching sick or dead wildlife and to report any unusual bird deaths immediately to the Emergency Animal Disease Hotline on 1800 675 888.
8: That report from Alex Hyman. And the Royal Agricultural Society of Western Australia has just made the decision not to proceed with its poultry competition at this year's Perth Royal Show due to H5 bird flu. And this follows similar decisions being made for the Melbourne Royal and Royal Adelaide shows.
16: ABC Australia Wide.
8: The knock-on effects of widespread bird flu could well be devastating for businesses that very much rely on tourism, like the small town of Narooma on the New South Wales south coast. Michaela McQuirk-Scolaro has this story.
17: Barangooba Montague Island is home to more than 90 species of birds, such as little penguins, and colonies of Australian and New Zealand fur seals. It's also vital to the local economy of Narooma, a coastal town just a 9 kilometre boat ride away, and for tourism operators like Sally Bowkley.
18: It's the number one tourism experience in Narooma. You know, when you go there in bird nesting season, you walk from the wharf up the path to the lighthouse. You wouldn't want to go there if you don't like birds because it is loud.
17: For the last 7 years, she's organised tours there, allowing keen bird watchers to discover the natural beauty of the rugged outcrop. But ahead of the peak tourist season, she's among many worried it could all come to a sudden stop. Last week, a greater crested tern found dead on a local beach tested positive for the deadly H5 strain of bird flu.
18: All the birds are all nesting all the way up. It is an incredibly unique experience. I can't stress again how important it is to us.
17: The island is one of only two off the New South Wales coast with easy access and facilities to stay overnight. Wow. Seabird ecologist Nicholas Carlisle knows how special it is.
19: Barangooba Montague is one of the jewels in the crown of the MPWS estate. It's a site where they've put a huge amount of effort in, and the bird life has responded. We've got new species that are now breeding there in 2026 that weren't there 20 years ago, including Australia's rarest endemic seabird, Gould's petrel.
17: But the island's success means it's likely to be one of the first sites where birds suffering from avian influenza will be detected.
19: But I imagine because of the human health aspect, if H5N1 is detected on Barangooba Montague Island, I'd be really surprised if any tours go on.
17: The New South Wales Environment Department is taking the risk seriously and is monitoring the island as a top priority. Dr. Rhys Powell is the state's Deputy Chief Veterinary Officer.
20: On the island, it's run by National Parks, and they're doing regular surveillance, which is, you know, taking boats out to the island, going around the island looking for signs of sick or dead wildlife there. And I also believe they're putting drones up to get a different point of view to make sure that we are covering all of the island, not what, you know, you can just see from either the water and or the walking parks there.
17: He says the department could restrict access to the island if it found there was a significant risk of disease transmission. In a region dependent on tourism, operators like Sally Bowkley believe the impact of the flu spreading to the island would be massive.
18: We've been through our ups and our downs, but economically it would have a huge impact. But let's wait and see what happens. This is now a time for the authorities, I think, to be incredibly visible and definitely to do what they can to educate the community, because we will step up. We are an extremely strong community here.
17: In a statement, a department spokesperson said it has been communicating with tourism operators and aims to publish a response plan in the coming weeks.
8: That was Michaela McQuirk-Scolaro with that report.
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22: Because I came from Wynyard area where it rains and rains and rains. And when it's not raining, it's raining more.
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0: My name's Alex Barwick and this is the weekend edition of Australia Wide. Victorian Health Department data has revealed that the state's five most dysfunctional and dangerous emergency departments are in regional areas. Government documents show that in the first 3 months of this year,

0: ABC News. Good evening, I'm Michael Bausch. Packed platforms could ease slightly from Monday for city train commuters. Some services are being revived as QR works to undo a union-related maintenance jam, as Joshua McIntosh reports.
1: Queensland Rail commuters have

0: at Ballarat Hospital, almost 900 patients stayed 24 hours or longer in the ED, compared to almost zero in tertiary hospitals in Melbourne. The Australian Medical Association says more than 24 hours in an ED is a symptom of hospital system failure and is calling for urgent state government intervention, while regional ED clinicians say they're nearing breaking point. Eden Henenan has this story from Ballarat.
1: David, not his real name, is a doctor who works at Ballarat Base Hospital. In regional Victoria, the words he uses to describe the emergency department there are under siege. We've also altered his voice.
2: It's not uncommon for someone to wait around 40 hours for a bed on the ward.
1: David says staff are deflated, defeated, and many, including him, want to leave the industry.
2: It's something you work really hard for. I enjoy it, but being pushed in a system where you can't do your job effectively or safely, it makes me want to leave because I recognise the responsibility I have to patients. They're not patients, they're people.
1: The ABC has spoken to six doctors in regional Victorian emergency departments who've all expressed concerns around overcrowding and patient safety. Government data shows that in the first 3 months of this year, the major metropolitan hospitals had almost no patients stay in emergency for more than 24 hours. But in regional Victoria, Bendigo and Albury had more than 400 patients, while in Ballarat, 884 patients were stuck in the ED for 24 hours or more.
2: I've seen people who have waited in this waiting room then require emergency surgery. I've seen people in this waiting room who have been in unsafe conditions because someone might be drug affected.
1: David says he has seen stroke patients being treated in the corridor in full view of others, depriving them of dignity. He also says another doctor told him of a recent incident where an intern assessed a patient as having a headache and gave them pain relief. The patient then suffered a bleed to the brain.
2: Their hands should basically be held. We're dealing with people's lives. They require direct supervision. Should an intern have that much pressure to see a patient individually? Of course not.
1: Kevin Harper has worked in the healthcare industry for more than 40 years. When he visited the Ballarat Base Emergency Department with his partner recently, he'd never seen anything like it.
3: Whilst I was there, I heard the senior nurse discussing with one of the triage staff where they possibly could put beds into corridors to make them not just a waiting space, but a treatment space as well. So you're all hearing confidential information being discussed, bloods are being taken, ECGs, all in the corridor without any curtains or any privacy at all.
1: Kevin Harper says it's placing undue pressure on doctors.
3: Running to get the bloods off, running to get paperwork, running to the next patient, non-stop, all night, running around.
1: Ballarat Hospital Management, Grampians Health, acknowledged its wait times are longer than others, but says its highly trained doctors and support staff are committed to providing high-quality care under challenging circumstances. Australian Medical Association Victoria President Simon Judkins says ED stays of more than 24 hours disproportionately affect regional and rural hospitals. He says an 8-hour stay in an ED is a sign of a system under stress and operating over capacity.
4: One of the things that we are actually calling for is just to have a plan, because we actually don't really know what the plan is to fix it.
1: AMA Victoria is also calling on the state government to end unsafe delays and improve transparency in regional and rural hospitals, and to fund modernisation of administrative systems in regional hospitals to help speed up processes.
4: Unless we really escalate the concerns and escalate the problem and escalate the responsibility, this will just, you know, continue to be a bit of a political football and nothing will happen and the situation will get worse.
1: In a statement, the Victorian Health Minister said it was supporting Victoria's health service with record investment and new solutions.
0: This week, public hospitals statewide started industrial action over pay and conditions. Eden Henenan reporting there from Ballarat in Victoria. My name's Alex Barwick. You're listening to the weekend edition of Australia Wide, your regional news and current affairs program. Still to come, a history-making journey over Caritunda Lake Eyre. A Victorian crew has completed an epic journey to become the first group to have crossed the inland sea in hot air balloons. We'll take you up.
5: Whilst it looked a little bit hairy, it was quite measured, but we had to do a lot of research and work to see if we could do it and to eventually pull it off. You know, it was quite a few moving parts.

0: We head to Gari next. Experts say that a spate of recent whale strandings in Queensland is a natural result of a healthy and thriving whale population. While the natural instinct may be to leap in and try and help, there are some things that would-be rescuers need to be aware of. James Taylor has this story.
1: At Woothumba Creek on the west coast of Gari, formerly known as Fraser Island, a group of locals and holidaymakers band together to save a stranded humpback whale calf.
2: We're actually going to have a look at a fishing spot. As we got towards the mouth of the creek, we noticed that there was this large mass on the sandbank. We actually thought it had unfortunately passed away, but it took a breath and I was like, no, it's alive.
1: Harvey Bay resident Kim Ralph was one of the rescuers. Her first thought upon realising the whale was in distress was to leap into action.
2: I need to get out of the boat. I have a very, very soft spot for animals, and to see an animal in distress, it just breaks my heart. Even standing there bucketing the water, like the feeling in your heart, all you could do was just keep it wet.
1: Being completely unprepared for what to do to save a whale, one of the group called the Queensland Parks and Wildlife Service for advice.
2: I hadn't even thought about rescuing a whale. They just said just to try our best to keep it wet until they arrived, but be wary that it is a large animal, so we just kept our distance. People need to know these things because they could jump in the water and there could already be a shark there. But I do think that we do need more awareness. There's lots of awareness about our dingoes on Fraser, but there's no awareness about if you possibly come in contact with a whale.
1: It was one of a spate of whale strandings over the past week. On Sunday, SeaWorld rescued two whales off the Gold Coast after they became entangled in fishing gear.
3: That's on, let's cut!
4: Whale is free. We can confirm 100%.
5: The loss of any individual whale is a terrible tragedy, but it's a very natural occurrence. It will happen. And because of the numbers and the increasing numbers, it may happen with greater frequency.
1: Dr. Wally Franklin is a marine scientist and adjunct fellow with the University of the Sunshine Coast. His research has shown the Australian humpback population has rebounded after being on the brink of extinction.
5: By the early 60s, because of devastating whaling in Antarctica, the population, which we then believed to be about 30,000, was reduced to only 150 individuals survived. But between early 1960s and the early 1990s, they clawed their way back to about 1,000 whales. And then during the 1990s and 2000, they've just made a super recovery. And currently, we estimate there's now in excess of 50,000 whales in the Eastern Australian population. The normal survival rate of a mature humpback population is about 96% survive in any one year. So about 4% of that 50,000 will die of a variety of causes during any one season. And here along the upper east coast, along the Queensland coast, that usually occurs with whales getting caught in shallow waters and stranding. And that's already occurred several times here in Harvey Bay during the current whale watch season.
1: Dr. Franklin says Ms. Ralph and the other rescuers did the right thing in keeping their distance and calling the authorities.
5: The whales have very large tail flukes, which if you were to get in the way of one could be lethal. And it's very important also not to touch a stranded whale, a dolphin, because human viruses can be transmitted, and similarly viruses from the whale could be transmitted back to humans. That's the reason that's really important to get immediately in touch with parks, so parks can be on the scene and guiding what's going on in terms of doing the best to rescue the stranded whale.
1: In a statement, a Queensland Environment Department spokesperson says the safest way to help a stranded whale is to keep your distance and report the sighting via the Kew Wildlife app.
6: I know this is not the right thing to say, but
1: back in Harvey Bay, Ms. Ralph is elated that everyone involved in the rescue is safe and sound.
2: It was a very good feeling to know that it was able to swim away after being on land for so long, and to know that its mum was still there waiting. We did the best that we could do to try to save him, and we hope he's still happily swimming around out there.
0: Harvey Bay whale rescuer Kim Ralph, ending that story from James Taylor.
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7: They were homesick, you know, poor little lumps.
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0: And finally, on this weekend edition of Australia Wide, plenty of tourists have been heading to outback South Australia to fly over Katitunda, Lake Eyre this year, but only one group has done it in hot air balloons. A crew from Victoria has made history, flying two balloons in a nearly four-hour flight across the inland lake, believed to be the first such crossing. Steve Timmis, crew chief for one of the balloons, says that like many great ideas, it all started over a couple of beers.
10: When his flights to Europe got cancelled, Steve Timmis started brainstorming holiday ideas a little closer to home.
11: I was in the pub with son-in-law Ben, and I said, I reckon I'm going to go up to Lake Eyre and have a look at that while it's full. And I said, I reckon you should come up and we could fly a balloon across it. And he'd already had a few beers, and he had just agreed instantly with that.
10: Beers turned into research, and soon enough, there was a genuine plan in place, and two hot air balloon crews roped in. Cut to the beginning of August, and Mr. Timmis and a few teammates began the trip to William Creek, giving themselves 2 weeks to wait out the perfect conditions.
11: The first week, just nothing was happening, so we just hung around Flinders Ranges and took our time to get up there until the weather started to look okay.
10: The rest of the crew travelled to William Creek from Melbourne and Mildura for a Saturday morning takeoff, just as a major weather event was reaching the state.
11: Now, all was sort of going well, we're okay, we were mildly worried about the weather, but overnight the winds come up severely, as did the rain.
10: At a 5 a.m. team briefing on Saturday, things were not looking good.
11: Murray Airport was shut. They couldn't get off the ground. We were having gusting up to 30 knot winds, which was way too fast for us to set up a balloon, like impossible to do.
10: With a post-flight drive to Murray and a downpour on the way, at 6 o'clock they pulled the pin.
11: We sort of left the balloons half packed up in a slight slimmer of hope that this might be something. But no, we had decided to pull the pin and it was better to get out of that country while we could.
10: At 6:30, the glimmer of hope got brighter when Outback pilot Trevor Wright gave them some valuable local knowledge.
11: Trevor said, listen, at sun up, usually for half an hour or 45 minutes, there's always a bit of a lull out there. Then he was right. About 7 o'clock, the wind just died down almost enough. It was still too windy to set up, but we thought, well, we'll roll out the balloons anyway, so we're ready to go. Because if there was a window, it was only going to be 10 or 15 minutes, and we needed to be able to get the balloons up and blow them up very quickly. And as luck would have it, that's exactly what happened.
10: After months of planning and a stressful takeoff, the two balloons soared to the sky, flying over the view of a lifetime. Despite the winds at ground level, everything was smooth sailing.
11: Once they got up a little bit, it was going the right way to go out above the main lake. We got sort of 3/4 of the way across that. Then the guys dropped down and were able to come across Lake Eyre South as well and right over the top of Murray, man, and actually landed right on the Unadatta track.
10: The flight took 3 hours and 40 minutes, covering 183 kilometres. The balloons reached speeds of about 80 kilometres per hour and soared to around 2,740 metres.
11: It was truly a great experience. It was really an emotional, traumatic, anxiety, very depressed early in the morning when we weren't going, but just so happy. So relieved that we got it done.
10: Believed to be the first such flight over the inland lake, there was no shortage of naysayers in the lead up.
11: The biggest question was, what happens if you land in the lake? Realistically, there's no more danger of that, really, than an airplane running out of fuel and having to land in the lake. Whilst it looked a little bit hairy, it was quite measured, but we had to do a lot of research and work to see if we could do it and to eventually pull it off. You know, it was quite a few moving parts. The most dangerous part of the whole mission was being left in the pub unsupervised until the weather came good.
0: Steve Timmis ending that report from Isabella Kelly. And that's the weekend edition of Australia Wide. My name's Alex Barwick. Thanks to the program's producer, Lisa Herbert, and thank you for listening.

0: News. Good evening, I'm Michael Bausch. Queensland Rail will restore more than 100 weekly peak services from Monday as it whittles down a maintenance backlog caused by union industrial action. Joshua McIntosh reports.
1: Southeast Queensland commuters have faced more than 3 months of delays and reduced timetables, with QR blaming protected union industrial action stemming from a pay dispute. The rail operator says currently there's 42 services out of action as a result. But from Monday, 135 extra weekly services will be added to the network during peak periods, with some trains being restored. Queensland Rail's Nev Conway says that's a positive step.
2: There is still progress to be made before we can get back to running a full timetable.
1: Negotiations between Queensland Rail and some unions remain ongoing, with the parties back in the Fair Work Commission.
0: Frustrated Qantas passengers have finally arrived home in Sydney after a faulty aircraft wheel left them stranded in South Africa for days. Here's national tourism reporter Christy Sexton-McGrath.
3: Flight QF64 was due to leave Johannesburg for Sydney on Monday night, but a problem with the A380's nose wheel forced two departure attempts to be abandoned. Qantas eventually sent another aircraft, with passengers arriving in Sydney last night, days later than scheduled. Passenger Harriet Moore says they tried to depart on two consecutive days.
4: The captain came on again and said, still got a warning light, an issue on the nose wheel, so we'd have to disembark.
3: The A380 remains in Johannesburg undergoing repairs. Qantas is refunding passengers for the Johannesburg to Sydney leg of their journey.
0: Israel has deployed troops to an occupied West Bank village after a group of Jewish settlers placed three Palestinian homes under a days-long siege. Details from Sara Amir.
5: The Israeli military is facing criticism from Palestinians who believe the IDF is allowing Israeli settlers to act with impunity. The settlers have closed off the road to three homes in the Palestinian village of Qusra, cutting off water and electricity supplies. The IDF says it has dismantled two illegal outposts and detained one Israeli, while the US ambassador to Israel, Mike Huckabee, says the siege is a horrific act of terror. Israel's military has also use tear gas to disperse the settlers, but the move has been criticised as a PR stunt as the settlers remain.
0: Tech giants like Anthropic are warning that independent AI systems are turning on each other by launching destructive digital turf wars. Here's the BBC's Gigi Ahn.
6: After several high-profile incidents that saw AI agents breach real-world systems, Anthropic has now conducted its own tests to see how their agents behave against each other. In one software project experiment, Claude systems viewed each other as competition and attempted sabotage by deploying aggressive, self-replicating malware. However, in other tests, the agents tried to resolve the conflict, recognizing them as having differing instructions rather than malice. Consequently, they apologized for their hostile actions and worked together to establish a truce.
0: Young Talent Time host Johnny Young has died aged 79 after a brief battle with pancreatic cancer. Sam Wilkinson looks back at his career.
7: Here's Johnny Young!
8: Hello Australia and welcome to a very exciting action-packed, funny and fun Young Talent Time.
9: Johnny Young was born in Rotterdam and migrated with his family to Australia at age 6. As a singer, he had an Australian number one hit with Step Back. He also wrote the smash hit The Real Thing for Russell Morris and the Vietnam War song Smiley for Ronnie Burns. Young Talent Time went to air in 1971. With Johnny Young as its creator and host, it ran for 17 years and nurtured a number of Australian stars. He was the first person to be inducted into both the Logie Hall of Fame and the ARIA Hall of Fame. His family says he leaves behind his wife Marsha and daughters Anna and Fleur, as well as 7 grandchildren and 2 great-grandchildren.
0: In sport, Queensland will have a new Origin coach for next year's Rugby League series. Billy Slater's decided to stand down after almost 6 years in the job. In a statement, the 43-year-old says the decision wasn't made lightly, but he felt it was the right time to step away from the role. Slater guided the Maroons to 3 series wins and 2 losses. To the weather for Queensland, scattered showers tomorrow for eastern districts, the southeast, the central coast and the Cassowary coast, mostly fine elsewhere, Brisbane 11 to 22. A few showers about the southeast on Sunday, Monday and Tuesday. On Moreton Bay, seas below a metre. 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
0: Call now to play 1-300-800-222. 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You know the drill. So get to your phones and dial 1-300-800-222. And tonight, while we play the quiz, I want to know, if you had a podcast, what would it be about? Barack Obama's just launched a podcast about books that shaped his worldview. And man, podcasts are just everywhere now. Everyone's doing them. So why shouldn't we? Well, at least in theory. So what would your podcast be about? Let's chat about that while we play the quiz on 1-300-800-222. My goodness, it's like the sky's the limit. Anything and everything. What would be a genre? What would you focus on? What would you really like? How specific would it be? Where would you do your podcast? Like, would you travel around, do you reckon? Would you stay in Australia? Would it be an international kind of podcast, or more just Australian focused? So yeah, if you had a podcast, what would it be about? 1-300-800-222 while we play the quiz. And while you're getting to your phone, I'm looking for it. Oh, we've got it here. We've got to play a track by Johnny Young, don't we? Because I think, yeah, passed away. He died today. So Young Talent Time. I mean, you can't, that's just etched in my memory. My goodness. He's all my loving.

Close your eyes, and I'll kiss you. 'Cause you know tomorrow I'll be missing you. And I know there's one thing that you can be sure of. I'll never ever be untrue. And don't you know, darling, that even when I'm far, far away, I'll be riding home to you every day. And I'll be sending

Johnny Young with All My Loving on weekend evenings as we get ready to play the quiz. 1-300-800-222. Give me a call, play some trivia with me. Loads of fun, potential prizes to be won. The first caller is an instant winner. And tonight while we play, let's chat about podcasts. If you had one, what would it be about? 1-300-800-222. Jason Ford is the producer in the chair tonight. We were chatting about this, and Jason said that he would interview actors about classic movies that that they starred in. I think, Jason, I remember you mentioning it's the 50th anniversary for Charlie and the Chocolate Factory, so you'd want to interview the boy who played Charlie at the time and have a chat with him. I reckon that's a cool, podcast to tune into. If you know me, I mean, I'd want to say aviation, but no, it'd have to be languages. That would probably be the one for me, particularly here in Australia. It's a melting pot of amazing languages, but they're slowly falling asleep. So mine, my podcast would be an attempt to bring stories of languages to life in order to keep them alive and kicking, and that we continue to pass them down from generation to generation. So that's probably what my podcast would be about. What about you? It's over to you. Let me know. 1-300-800-222. Let's play the quiz. Oh, hang on. I don't have my little itsy bitsy. Oh my goodness. I didn't bring in the quiz intro music. We've got to get it. Got to get it. Hang on. Here it comes. I know the computer doesn't want to work. Just wait. Wait for it.

0: All right, our first caller and instant winner is Greg from Doreen. Hello there, Greg.
1: Good evening. How are you?
0: Yeah, I'm doing well, thanks. If you had a podcast, what would it be about?
1: Well, I do a bit of ride share as well as my other job, and so it would be partly, I drive an EV, so it'd be partly about EVs because a lot of people are interested about the EV that I drive and how far it goes and how much it costs to charge and all that sort of thing.
0: Oh, yeah.
1: And partly about the rideshare passengers. You meet some quite interesting people. I actually had Peter Dacos' mum in the other day. And she was full of stories.
0: Oh, no, that's... Oh, I love that idea. Love the idea of those rideshare stories and the people you meet. And you could probably even, you know, if they wanted to remain anonymous, they could. But it's, yeah, just those amazing stories and that EVs one as well. So it'd be combined, do you reckon, or do you reckon they'd be two separate podcasts? Or is it sort of under the same umbrella?
1: Probably under the same umbrella.
0: Yeah, what would you call it, Greg? Now I'll put you on the spot. I didn't even think of what I would call mine.
1: No, backseat EV or something maybe.
0: Backseat EV. Let's go with that. Good one. Cool. Now, Greg, you're our first caller instant winner. So no matter what happens with the quiz, a book is coming your way as your prize. So yay.
1: Thank you very much.
0: No worries. All right. The first question for tonight. Which US state is last alphabetically?
1: Wisconsin.
0: Oh no! I'm thinking about what you said and looking in front of me. I was like, oh, you're close. It's not Wisconsin. Sorry about that. Nice work, by the way, but no, not Wisconsin. But like I said, it doesn't matter. You're getting a book as a prize. So I'm going to pop you on hold. Jason's going to take your details and we'll let him know what genres you like and we'll see what we can find. Great to talk to you and play the quiz with you, Greg.
1: Thank you very much.
0: All right, you have a good one. Colin is in Coomera. Hey there, Colin.
2: Hello, how are you?
0: I am great, thank you. Tell me, what if you had a podcast, what would it be about?
2: Well, I used to do a podcast, but I don't anymore. But if I was doing one today, I would do one about life in the 70s and the 80s and how cool it was back then and how cheap everything was and, you know, just generally this, that you could just rant about the 70s and the 80s lifestyle and never get bored of talking about it.
0: Yeah, cool. Who would you chat with? Who'd you bring? Who would be guests on your podcast, your 70s and 80s lifestyle podcast?
2: I think pretty much anyone who was sort of still alive around that period of time, but there's not too many that are left alive.
0: Fair enough. And what kind of topics do you reckon that you'd that you know would kind of make up your first episode?
2: I think just the casual lifestyle.
0: Yeah.
2: Love was very easy to find, and you had a lot of the free love as well, but which is very hard to find these days. But that just generally like. How easy life was. It was just, you know, it was a cruisy lifestyle.
0: Yeah, right. And what about a name? What would you call it, you reckon?
2: I'd call it I couldn't call it the 70s show because
0: it already exists.
2: I guess I'd just call it The Past is the Past.
0: The Past is the Past. All right,
2: unfortunately.
0: Cool. Hey, I'm putting it's hard with the name one. That's sort of putting you on the spot there. But, you know, just see what we riff and what you come up with. Nice one. Colin, yeah. To the quiz, which US state is last alphabetically? It's not Wisconsin.
2: Yeah, I heard this and I was thinking now, not being someone who knows a lot about American states, the only one I can think of, and I think it'd be right, would be Utah.
0: No.
2: Oh. Oh, well.
0: It's not Utah, unfortunately. Oh, you even had me think for a second, even though I've got the answer in front of me, but I'm like, wait a minute. It isn't Utah, Colin. But, hey, it's been really great to talk to you.
2: We don't know American states very well, us, are
0: we? I know, right? We'll see. Good to talk to you, Colin.
2: Thank you.
0: Bye.
2: Good night.
0: Rebecca's in Brisbane. Hey, Rebecca.
3: Oh, hi. How are you?
0: I'm well, thanks. If you had a podcast, what would it be about?
3: You know what? As a 55-year-old, it would be about menopause and mental health. And mm-hmm. I know there's lots of them, mm-hmm. but...
0: What would you want to talk about? Would you just want to talk about it in general? Who would you chat about it with?
3: probably get some experts on because it really impacts some women greatly. Mm-hmm. There's heaps of information out now. Like everyone seems to know about perimenopause and menopause. I wish I did like 10 years ago. But it just has such a profound impact on women and some women in particular. And I don't know, I reckon people need to know about it.
0: Yeah, cool. Okay.
3: Yeah.
0: Yep. All right. Definitely.
3: And I just want to do a shout out to my mum because she is a massive fan of 612. She lives in an aged care home and you guys are her lifeline.
0: Oh, hello, mum. What's mum's name?
3: Cecilia.
0: Cecilia. Hello. Big shout out and hello to you, Cecilia.
3: Yeah, Zion Lutheran Care at Nunda. Yeah. So I hope she's listening.
0: Yeah, I hope so too. Big hello to you, mummy Cecilia. That's awesome. All right.
3: Menopause and mental health.
0: Yeah.
3: How's that?
0: Yep. Menopause and mental health, for sure. Yeah. For sure, Rebecca. For sure.
3: Cool. Okay.
0: All right. To the quiz, which US state is last alphabetically? We've ruled out Wisconsin. It's definitely not Utah. Wisconsin's close, closer than Utah. But
3: Wisconsin, I don't know America well enough to even be able to answer. I mean, I could cheat, but that wouldn't be fair, would it?
0: Yeah, no cheating. We prefer not.
3: Cheating.
0: Yeah,
3: but honestly, I don't
0: pass it on.
3: Well enough. Pass it on to the next.
0: No worries. Good to talk to you, Rebecca.
3: Yeah.
0: Have a good night. Tony's in Penshurst. Hey there, Tony.
4: Hello, Serene.
0: Hi.
4: Great topic.
0: Yep. Go ahead. If you had a podcast, what would it be about?
4: Nana's home recipes and hacks.
0: And what?
4: Hacks. Helpful hints. So hacks. Basically,
0: hacks. Sorry, I just couldn't make out the word.
4: Hacks. Yeah, so all those little secret things that she would do that would make it easy for us to cook her recipes.
0: Perfect. And so, would it just be with your nana?
4: Or
0: nanas.
4: All nanas.
0: Oh, that's so awesome. Nana hacks.
4: Could be your nana, my nana.
0: Yeah.
4: Just get recipes from all around the world, rather than celebrity cooks, just everyday people.
0: Nana food hacks.
4: I think their food is the best anyway.
0: They really are. Yep. I love it. Yep. I knew it was going to be something about food. nice
4: great.
0: One, Tony. All right. You've got this, right? Which US state's last alphabetically, not Wisconsin, not Utah?
4: Wyoming.
0: It is Wyoming. Nice work. According to Paul Simon, how many ways must there be to leave your lover?
4: 50 ways.
5: There must be 50 ways to leave your lover.
0: That's the one. 50 ways. Who is currently at the top of the AFL ladder?
4: Oh, would that be the Sydney Swans?
0: Oh, it's not.
4: Oh, no.
0: Yeah, no, it's not the Swans.
4: Oh, that's okay.
0: But you've kicked us off, Tony. Good on you and good to talk to you.
4: Thanks a lot, Serene.
0: Have a great night.
4: Bye-bye.
0: Bye. Betty's in Dapto. Hi, Betty.
6: Hello, Serene.
0: How are you?
6: I'm fine, thank you.
0: Very good. If you had a podcast, Betty, what would it be about?
6: Gardening.
0: Yay. Hey, we're talking about gardening next hour. We're going to be talking about mulching. Do you mulch?
6: Yes, we do, but I probably won't hear it because at present I'm talking to you on the phone.
0: Yeah.
6: Because we've got the football on.
0: You're going to be hearing the football on next hour.
6: Yeah, I might leave you on the phone.
0: Do it. Absolutely. Especially if you've got any tips, we want to hear them. What would you want to talk about when it comes to gardening? Just gardening broadly, or is there something specific that you'd focus your podcast on?
6: Oh, probably how to cut and grow cuttings and just general pests that you get in the garden.
0: Yep.
6: Mainly bugs and...
0: Yeah. So you'd have like a bunch of experts on your podcast.
6: Oh, no. Yeah, probably.
0: Yeah, you're hosting it, Betty.
6: Yeah,
0: you're
6: right.
0: The one. Yeah, you're hosting the podcast. Do you reckon you'd have Adrian on as a guest?
6: Yes, he'd probably be all right, but he's not the gardener. I've been gardening probably since I was 20 years old. He's not a gardener like I've been.
0: Ah, okay. Fair enough. You've been gardening. What's that, Adrian?
7: I cut the grass.
0: You've been gardening since you were 20, Betty. What got you into it?
6: Oh, my mum was a great gardener, and I used to help her in the garden. And then when I was 20, I got married and had my own garden, and I've put together about 5 gardens in my life.
0: Oh, wow. And what do you like to plant?
6: Oh, pretty well everything. I've got some hibiscus that are beautiful and
7: hydrangeas,
6: and we failed on the hydrangeas on the quiz the other night.
0: Oh, did you?
6: Yes. Well, it was a plant that was something to do with water.
7: A Greek water jug.
6: There you are.
0: Ah, okay. There you go. And did you say 5 gardens? What's something you'd stay away from and not plant? What did Adrian say?
7: Petunias. I've never grown petunias, have you been?
6: Oh, I have, yes. And people are saying about the agapanthus are a lot of trouble, but I've had a few agapanthus in my garden. They were here when I came here nearly 40 years ago.
0: Oh.
6: And they haven't done anything. They still flower, but they haven't taken over anything.
0: Oh, okay. Well, that's good. Great, yeah. And what would you call your podcast, you reckon, Betty?
7: Betty's
0: Gardening with Betty?
6: Betty's Garden.
0: Betty's Garden. Perfect. Oh, I love it. That put a smile on my face. That's awesome. All right, Betty, you mentioned the football. So who's currently at the top of the AFL ladder? It's not the Swans.
6: What about Melbourne?
0: Melbourne?
7: Kangaroos.
0: Melbourne. Oh, who? What? No, it's not the Kangaroos. It's not Melbourne. Unfortunately, no.
6: Would you ask the producer if he can leave me on the phone?
0: Oh, yeah, for sure. Jason's giving us a thumbs up. We're not going to hang up on you at all, Betty. Good to talk to you. I'm going to pop you back on hold.
6: I thought Joe'd be on tonight.
0: Yeah, no, Joe's off tonight. Jason's in. Joe's back on Sunday.
6: All right.
0: Thanks, Betty. I'll talk to you soon. Martin's in Engadine. Hey there, Martin.
8: Hi, how are you?
0: I'm well, thanks. If you had a podcast, what would it be about?
8: Pardon?
0: If you had, do you have like the, is there something on in the background, the radio maybe?
8: Yes, I moved away.
0: Oh, thank you. If you had a podcast, what would it be about, Martin?
8: Be about plants and stuff like that.
0: Oh, what? Did you say plants?
8: Plants and stuff.
0: Oh, yeah, like Betty.
8: Just talk about nature and stuff like that.
0: Oh, nature.
8: Flora,
0: did you say?
8: Well, it's like traveling and plants and basically talking about travel destinations and that.
0: Oh, as well. Like
8: traveling.
0: Ooh, yeah. With a focus on like nature. That's cool.
8: Yep.
0: Yeah. A travel guide to nature. That's awesome.
8: Yeah.
0: I like it. I like it, Martin. All right, to the quiz. Who is currently at the top of the AFL ladder? It's not the Sydney Swans.
8: Is it Collingwood?
0: No, it's not Collingwood either. Oh, no.

0: yeah, talk about that because I think it's a gift that I could give back to people.
1: Yeah, fair enough. No, good. Yes. And he's on a serious note, and those ones are important as well, Jen.
0: Yeah.
1: Cool.
0: I was going to say about the 70s because I grew up in the
1: 70s. Ah, you like the one in the 70s. Yeah. Hey, it doesn't have to be one podcast. You can have more than one podcast. Right. That's it. This is our podcast world and we can do whatever we want with it.
0: That's right.
1: All right, Jenny, to the quiz. Who's currently at the top of the AFL ladder? We've ruled out the Sydney Swans. We've ruled out Melbourne. And, oh, no, I've just forgotten what Martin said. I've forgotten. What did he say?
0: Collingwood.
1: Yeah, that's right. We've ruled out Collingwood. Go you in your memory.
0: Well, thanks to my grandson who plays AFL, I'm pretty sure it's Fremantle.
1: Yeah, that's the one. Nice work, Jenny. Fremantle Dockers is correct. What's the name for a type of speech error in which the initial sounds or letters of two words are swapped?
0: Is that dyslexia?
1: No, it's not, unfortunately.
0: No, okay, that's all right.
1: No, all good, but well done on the Dockers and really good to talk to you, Jenny. Thank you.
0: Thank you. See you later.
1: Have a good night. Bye-bye. Ray's in Yurunga. Hey there, Ray.
2: Hello, Serene.
1: Hello. Tell me, if you had a podcast, what would it be about?
2: Probably the answer to the question is spoonerism.
1: It is correct.
2: All right.
1: Spoonerism's right.
2: Yeah, now, I always say antique bottles. That's my
1: specialty. I remember this coming up when we've spoken with you.
2: I was telling Mark Humphreys or someone.
1: Antique bottles. Who do you reckon you'd have on your podcast?
2: Well, I don't know much about making podcasts, you know. Suppose you'd have collectors and there's just a lot of history about different companies that are gone and come and gone, and they were bottled in clay, you know, glazed clay bottles. And so a lot of different potters or a lot of different – every town had a cordial maker. They were nearly all bought out by, you know, a big bottling company.
1: Yeah. No, that's fantastic. And that's so niche as well.
2: Yeah.
1: Oh, that's right. Of course. Yeah, no,
2: like
1: nice
2: Sydney
1: one.
2: Sydney would be like, you know, you have to say Shelley's and back in the, you know, that a lot of people would know, you know, Cotties and all the old companies. Would no longer exist. There would have been hundreds of them.
1: Yeah, for sure. And sort of going back and tracing that back and bringing those stories about, that'd be awesome. I like it. Now, spoonerism is correct. In fact, I think I had that moment. I had a spoonerism moment this morning when I meant to say sunshine, but I said shunshine. There you go. All right, next question. What precious stones are found at Coober Pedy?
2: My other expert subject.
1: Yep.
2: Opal.
1: That's it. Nice work. Opals is correct.
2: Electric Lighting Grid. I'm a qualified valuer cutter.
1: Oh, go you. Ray. These right up your alley, that question. Let's see how we go with the next one. Edmund Barton was Australia's first Prime Minister. Who was the second?
2: Okay. Barton Deakin.
1: Deakin's correct.
2: Yeah,
1: Alfred.
2: I had to memorise him. I had him in alphabetical order. Barton Deakin.
1: Oh, good work. Yeah. Yep, Alfred Deakin's correct. Campanology is the scientific and musical study of what?
2: Camp.
1: Anology. Yeah, so camp.
2: Yeah.
1: Anology.
2: Well, I campanology. I think like a carillon is like bells, but I think it might be bells.
1: It is bells. Hey man, that's good. Yep, campanology is the scientific
2: study.
1: Yeah, it's the study of of bells. Nice work.
2: Like campanologist to be either someone that plays bells or just a bell ringer.
1: Yep, that's it. That's exactly right. All right, nice work, Ray. Next question. Sad news today with the passing of Johnny Young, age 79. Which iconic television show did he host between 1971 and 1988 with a brief revival in 2012?
2: Young Talent Time.
1: That's it. Yeah, can't get past Young Talent Time. Which is the most expensive spice?

0: in the world by weight?
1: Saffron.
0: Yes, indeed. In a traditional game of Monopoly, Ray, what colour is Oxford Street?
1: Oxford is green.
0: It is. And?
2: You're on a sausage roll.
0: You're on a sausage roll. That's seven.
1: And then one for a while, yeah.
0: Yeah, it's been a while. Well, on the weekend evenings shows at least. Name the two artists who performed this song. Take a listen.

0: The two artists.
1: Dolly Parton and
0: Yep.
1: Kenny Rogers.
0: Nice work. Dolly Parton and Kenny Rogers is correct. What tools used for measuring the magnitude of an earthquake?
1: What? Sorry?
0: What tool is used for measuring?
1: Tool.
0: Yeah, how's.
1: Oh.
0: Yep, measuring the.
1: Yeah. Okay, it's a seismograph.
0: A
1: It's the
0: seismograph.
1: yeah, a seismologist. Richter scale,
0: That's
1: if
0: the
1: it's the
0: one.
1: scale.
0: It is. What tool's used? It's the Richter scale. Seismograph, seismologist.
1: That's
0: Yep.
1: the measurement. That's the
0: That's the
1: measurement.
0: measurement. Yeah, the tool used is the Richter scale. Who is Australia currently playing in the cricket test in Darwin?
1: Oh, this is for 10.
0: Yep. Go.
1: Ah, okay.
0: Don't forget,
1: Sri Lanka.
0: you get a clue if you need it. If you're not
1: Well,
0: sure,
1: yeah, I want a clue.
0: you do. Starts with B.
1: Sorry?
0: Starts with B.
1: Oh, B.
0: Yeah.
1: B.
0: You're getting a go ray on the text line.
1: But not Britain. I mean, you're not saying England as a
0: I'm
1: B.
0: not saying anything. I'm just asking you,
1: No,
0: who
1: but
0: is Australia
1: yeah,
0: currently playing
1: okay.
0: in the cricket test in Darwin? Starts
1: They
0: with
1: always say
0: B.
1: England, not, I mean, England's a country. Anyway, all right, B. But
0: Oh, come on, Ray, you've got
1: India, South
0: this.
1: Africa, well, what, a B? It's not New Zealand, well, it's not West Indies. It's got to be for something else that plays cricket. What, well, Bahamas. I don't know. What other team is there that
0: All
1: starts
0: right,
1: with
0: starts
1: B?
0: with B, ends with H. Come on. We got to give you this. You got to get it.
1: B and ends with H.
0: Yeah.
1: H. You're kidding.
0: Do you watch the cricket?
1: Hate. Oh.
0: Are you a cricket fan? Do you like the cricket?
1: But I mean, yeah, no, I don't like AFL or cricket for
0: Oh,
1: right now. That's
0: okay.
1: why I
0: Not
1: don't like.
0: really.
1: I mean, no, but I heard this, that someone beat them the other day, and it
0: Starts
1: was
0: with
1: in
0: B.
1: I've got it, I've got it, I've got
0: Go,
1: it.
0: because you've even got someone on the text line saying, "Come on, Ray."
1: It's next to India.
0: Yep, go on. Starts with B, ends in H.
1: Capital's Dhaka. It's
0: Come on, brain. We're all rooting for you, Ray.
1: I know. It used to be Pakistan, East Pakistan and Bengal.
0: Come on, next to
1: No, hang on.
0: India. This is.
1: No,
0: I'm hurting, Ray. I am
1: you put me
0: hurting because
1: off.
0: you know
1: Like,
0: it.
1: you know,
0: No, but you're on. You've said
1: I'm
0: India,
1: trying
0: you've
1: to.
0: said Pakistan, you're in the region. It's B, it's
1: Yeah, well, I was at
0: H.
1: East Pakistan and Bengal and all that, and it
0: So
1: was
0: go on.
1: Bangladesh.
0: Yay!
1: Oh, that's amazing. I was thinking that's the only place in the world I just could not think of that plays cricket, I think.
0: Wow, we got there in the end.
1: No, it's incredible.
0: That's incredible. You got to get a magnet after that effort, that's for
1: Yeah, I
0: sure,
1: think
0: Ray.
1: so.
0: Yeah, I think
1: I mean,
0: so.
1: I know it. I knew it, but I knew Australia beat them the other day, and I knew it was in Darwin, all that.
0: You got it. So I'm going to pop you on hold. Jason's going to take down your
1: Okay.
0: details of sending you a magnet.
1: Thanks.
0: Yeah?

0: Good on you, Ray. We are playing the National Weekend Evenings Quiz. You could be a winner too. Let's do this. It's lots of fun too. And we don't take it too seriously. 1-300-800-222. Lots of love on the text line for Ray. Come on, Ray. Come on, Ray. You got this, Ray. Go, Ray. And he got it in the end. So your turn. The question we're up to, where are we? Okay. In Greek mythology, who was the most famous of the Gorgon sisters? Who was the most famous of the Gorgon sisters? 1-300-800-222 is the number to call to play the quiz with me. Let's do this.
1: Who will win the AI race? Has gambling become our national sport?
2: Questions. They've never been more important. So the one thing we'll never question is our duty to keep asking. ABC News, keep asking.
1: Across ABC Radio, this is Serene Damaki.
0: We are playing the Weekend Evenings Quiz. We're also talking about podcasts, and if you had one, what would it be about? Paul on the text line says, I do a podcast on astronomy. What's up there this week? But without the hype that leads to disappointment. And he has other, and he says, I have other ideas too. Thank you for that one, Paul. What about you while we play the quiz? If you had a podcast, what would it be about? 1-300-800-222. Mary's in Hobart. Hey there, Mary.
3: Hey, how are you going?
0: I'm well, thank you. What would your podcast?
3: Was hard act to follow. I think I would probably put together a podcast about things for retired people to do, like volunteering and joining a choir and all of those sorts of things.
0: Yeah, that's fantastic. Yeah. Oh, my goodness, and there's so many people you could talk to, like you could have, you could just have chat with people doing it.
3: Good volunteers are hard to find these days.
0: Oh,
3: yeah. So that would be, I think that would be fun.
0: Yeah, I love it. Love it. That'd be a great one. What would you call it, Mary?
3: Oh, who knows?
0: I know.
3: Help me. Just help me. Help
0: me. Cool. All right, Mary, to the quiz. In Greek mythology, who was the most famous of the Gorgon sisters?
3: Oh, honestly, Ray really picked me at the post. I've got no idea. I'll just try and be amusing and entertaining and say Gorgonzola.
0: Oh, that's too much fun. It's not right, but who cares, right?
3: Okay.
0: Oh, Mary. Yeah, that's it. Hey, good to talk to you. Have a good night.
3: Okay.
0: Tess is in North Ryde. Hey, Tess.
4: Hi, how are you?
0: I'm very well, thanks. If you had a podcast, what would it be about?
4: Mine's a little bit medical because I've got a long QT. A lot of people don't know that I'm long and I'm QT.
0: Oh.
4: Yeah. It's a heart thing that arrhythmia and it's a long Q.
0: Oh, okay. Is that what it's called? Is that the medical term for it?
4: Yeah.
0: Oh, okay.
4: So I become cutie.
0: Really?
4: Yeah.
0: Oh, yeah. I haven't heard of it.
4: No, a lot of people haven't. But, yeah, I'd love to talk about it, get it out there. And it's something that's a lot of people... And, you know, it brings everyone down, but it should be known about.
0: Yeah, right. Okay. When heart muscle takes too long to recharge between beats. Oh, okay. Yeah, no, yeah. I haven't heard of it. So, yeah, well, a podcaster on that, it would certainly, experts, people with life experiences, how to, is it something, and it's something that you live with, Tess, yeah?
4: Yeah, well, I've got to live with it.
0: Yeah.
4: There's varying degrees of it. I'm on the lower end, which is quite lucky.
0: Mm.
4: On the upper end, it can be quite, it's something a lot of people live with, but they don't know about it and until it happens to someone they know that happens to.
0: Right, okay. Yeah, and that's usually, yeah.
4: I know, so it's a hard one. Yeah. And sorry to bring the night.
0: Why? Down. It doesn't, not at all. These things, this is life, right? These are things that are part of life. And like I said, that's not something I had heard of before. So having, absolutely makes sense to bring that to the fore. And that's what your podcast would be about, and importantly so. So you're not bringing anything down at all, Tess. Yeah.

0: Not at all.
1: Okay.
0: All right, cool. Let's head to the quiz. In Greek mythology, who was the most famous of the Gorgon sisters?
1: Well, lucky I, Mum and my sister were both into a lot of mythology. Well, they weren't into mythology, but they were very good on it.
0: Yeah.
1: Can I say Medusa?
0: You can.
1: Thank you very much.
0: Yep, and you'd be right in doing so. Medusa is correct. In computing terminology, what does PDF stand for? You know, like a PDF document?
1: It's a portable document file.
0: I'm going to pay it. It's format, but, you know.
1: Yeah, thank you.
0: Portable document format, yes. Portable document file format, same thing. All right, can you name this television show? Take a listen.

0: What television show is that theme music from?
1: I know I should be able to because I'm a, I'm pretty good. I'm going six foot under, but it's not 6 foot under. Is it Australian?
0: Can't give any clues as yet. I mean, it's not, but yeah.
1: I'm going to have to pass it on to the next person.
0: No, pass it on to the next person. All right, cool. No worries, Tess. Good on you on Medusa and really good to talk to you.
1: Thank you.
0: You have a great night. Bye-bye.
1: You too. Bye.
0: Al is in Mansfield. Hey there, Al.
2: G'day, how are you?
0: I'm very well. Thank you. Tell me, if you had a podcast, what would it be about?
2: Just funny things that happen on farms.
0: So, I didn't catch the beginning of that. Say that again, please.
2: Funny things that happen on farms.
0: Oh, that's, I want to tune in. How?
2: Yeah, well, there's a lot of funny things that happen.
0: So title of episode one would be?
2: My dog.
0: Oh, okay. What else? What are some other things, funny things that happen on farms? What's episode two? The sheep?
2: What you meant to do today.
0: Oh, okay.
2: Because it never happens. Because you start out to do something and everything else goes haywire.
0: Oh, that's great. What would you call it?
2: I have no idea.
0: Yeah. Wait, what did you say it would be about? What did you say it would be about? You said say the sentence.
2: Just again. All the funny things that happen on a farm.
0: Okay. Funny farms. No. Quit farming. You got me thinking. Don't know.
2: Yeah,
0: one has not come, but because it's funny. So yours is a comedy-based podcast, which is cool. And yeah, you'd have to come up with some sort of like play on words for the title. You got to do it, Al. That's awesome.
2: I'll give it a crack one.
0: Yeah, for sure. All right, to the quiz. I will play the sound grab for you again. I'm after the name of this the television show for which this theme music belongs.

0: Do you know?
1: I know the sound of it, and I watched a lot of British when I was growing up, and the only thing that comes to mind is To the Man of Bourne, but I don't think it's that.
0: What is it, sorry? Oh, To the Man of Bourne. No.
1: No.
0: It's not, unfortunately.
1: I know the sound very well.
0: You'll know it as soon as it. No, that's all right.
1: I know. I'm going to kick myself.
0: Kick yourself, of course. Texter says, actually, a couple of texts, The Funny Farm.
1: Yeah, well, that'd be good.
0: That's what you're calling it, Al. Good on you. Have a good night.
1: Thank you. Cheerio.
0: Bye. Rebecca's in Gunita. Hello. Or Gunita.
2: Oh, Gunita.
0: Gunita. Gunita.
2: Oh, sorry. I just got in the car and it. Yeah, Gunita.
0: Yep. Gunita. Rebecca, hello. If you had a podcast, hello. What would it be about?
2: Oh, I think it would be about talking to people in museums about their favourite thing that's in that regional museum.
0: Oh, and talk to everyday people about it.
2: Well, no, like, you know, in our country towns, we have all these amazing people that run historical societies. And, you know, so maybe in Gunita, like at the Gunita Museum, they've got Andrew Boy Charlton's cap from when he went to the Olympics in France. And so maybe, I don't know if that's their favourite item, but maybe you talk to them about that item in the museum.
0: Oh, yeah.
2: How it came to be part of the collection.
0: Nice, yeah. Nice. What would you call it?
2: I don't know.
0: That one we'd have to think about.
2: The next phase. We'll think about
0: that's it. That's step two. Nah, good. Love it. Love it, Rebecca. Cool. Why that?
2: Oh, look, I actually have been thinking about this for a while. I just think our historical societies do an amazing job of celebrating what happens in country towns. And I heard someone mention cordial factories earlier.
0: Yep, that was
2: show,
0: right, yeah.
2: About, you know, every town, like I've got some gun cordial bottles in my house, and we had our own cordial factory here. And there's all these amazing little elements of history that exist across the country.
0: Yeah.
2: And I think if you find why that item is in the local collection and then the story behind that, I think it'd be really cool.
0: Yeah. Oh, look, you've got this mapped out. Go, take the next step. Do this. Let's do this.
2: Yes, that's right.
0: Yeah, for sure. Cool.
2: Get a deal.
0: That's it, Rebecca. That's it. Get some equipment, jump in, give it a crack. YouTube channel, done.
2: Yeah.
0: Or Spotify.
2: Look out, Mark Fennell.
0: That's it. And I'm not supposed to, I did not name any names, brands, nothing like that. You didn't hear that. Scrap dump. All right, Rebecca, to the quiz. Do you want me to play that piece of sound?
2: No, because I heard what the other people were saying and it kind of threw my thinking a bit. I'm just going to go with what I first thought when I heard it, which was Murder, She Wrote.
0: That's the one. It is Murder, She Wrote. Well done. Well done. All right. In the famous nursery rhyme, what did Peter Piper pick?
2: Peter Piper picked a peck of pickled peppers?
0: That's the one. He picked a peck of pickled peppers. Nice work, Rebecca. Who is hosting the Logie Awards on Sunday night?
2: Oh, it's Irwin. The young Irwin.
0: Yeah, I'll pay that. Yeah, I'm paying it. Robert Irwin. Well done.
2: Robert.
0: Yep, Robert Irwin. That's the one. When did television arrive in Australia?
2: Okay, so
0: I'm happy if you at least give me, give me the decade, if you know what I mean. It doesn't have to be the exact
2: year. I've got a feeling it's got something to do with the Olympics in Melbourne, or maybe that was the first thing that was broadcast. My nana, and I don't know because they're probably listening to the football tonight, but they often listen to the quiz. My nana used to always talk about that she was in the western suburbs of Sydney, and then when she went out on a little holiday to Broken Hill and everyone was standing around talking to each other, she realised that they didn't have TV yet, but because everyone was talking to each other, they weren't inside watching the box. So I want to say it was in the 1950s.
0: Yeah, well done. 16th of September, 1956. So that
2: is
0: right.
2: Yeah, you know what? I would have, if you'd narrowed me down, I would have said 56.
0: Oh, good. I should have. Should have. Nice work. Nah, good on you. All right, give me the next line of this song and the artist singing it.

0: Woohoo, Rebecca, nice work.
1: Thank you.
0: Which seafood is affectionately known as the chicken of the sea?
1: Oh, gosh. Am I up to a clue yet?
0: The chicken of the not yet. Sea. You got two more to go.
1: The chicken of the sea.
0: Yeah.
1: Well, I mean, there's that joke about, like, everything tasting like chicken, and I guess, I don't know, when you... Oh, the chicken of the sea.
0: Yep, which seafood's...

0: because that's like, you know, when the joke is that all the fish and chip in the fish and chip shops is always shark. I don't know. I'm going to go with that.
1: Unfortunately, it's not shark.
0: Okay, well, I better go home and have my steak.
1: Yeah. Good on you, Rebecca.
0: Commute home. Thank you.
1: Great run on the quiz. It's been really fun to play with you and chat with you. A texter came in suggesting, where is it? A night chat at the museum for your podcast name.
0: Thank you very much.
1: There you go.
0: I'll put it into production next week.
1: Yep, good on you. Have a good, nice one. Good one, Rebecca.
0: Thanks.
1: All the best with it. Anne's in Annandale. Hey, Anne.
2: Oh, hello.
1: Hi. Tell me, if you had a podcast, what would it be about?
2: I would do an Irish woman's diaspora podcast.
1: Nice.
2: And start it with tales from women who have, because I'm obviously Irish, who have immigrated and their stories.
1: Yeah, beautiful.
2: And I would have my sisters in there.
1: Mm-hmm.
2: Then I'd probably broaden it to other women from different cultures.
1: Okay, yeah. And what will you talk about?
2: Just life journeys, probably.
1: Yeah, okay. Would you
2: the
1: theme
2: difference
1: it?
2: Between like those sliding door moments where you were, what would have happened,
1: yep.
2: What happened now.
1: Yeah, and tying them all together or threading them all together would be that the two homes kind of component?
2: Yeah.
1: Oh, okay. Yeah, good. Ah, nice one. What would you call it?
2: I never thought of a name until tonight, and I was thinking it was probably Her Story.
1: Her Story.
2: Mm-hmm. Rather than his story.
1: Mm-hmm. Yeah.
2: So I think that would be a working title.
1: That is a working title. That's it. Good on you, Anne. Good on you. All right, to the quiz. Which seafood is affectionately known as the chicken of the sea?
2: I'm not sure, but I think it might be tuna.
1: It is tuna. Yeah. Good on you, Anne. Tuna is correct. Which nation does Easter Island belong to?
2: I don't know. Australia, but I don't think it is.
1: Unfortunately, no, it's not Australia. Ah, I'm sorry about that, Anne, but well done on tuna and all the best with the podcast as well, huh?
2: Thank you very much.
1: Nice one. Have a good night. Bye.
2: Bye.
1: Tom's in the Tweed Coast. Hello there, Tom.
3: Oh, hello.
1: Hi. Tell me, if you had a podcast, what would it be about?
3: Yeah, probably about my garden up here in the far north coast.
1: Oh, yeah? And why would you do a podcast about your garden?
3: Yeah, because it's a pretty good garden.
1: Is it a pretty good garden?
3: Yeah, subtropical plants and stuff.
1: Oh,
3: so,
1: sweet.
3: Yeah.
1: Do you mulch? Do you use mulch?
3: A little bit of mulch, yeah.
1: Okay, well, after the news, we're getting into mulching. So, yeah, do call in with any tips you may have or even questions. Mm. We're going to have Gardening Australia's Patrick Conan with us to help us out and chat us through. So, yeah, it'd be good to get your thoughts and experience. What would you call it, Tom?
3: I don't know. I mean, I don't know much about podcasts. I mean,
1: but that's what it would be about.
3: I still use a landline, so.
1: Nice work. Go you. Love the landline. All right, Tom, to the quiz. Which nation does Easter Island belong to? It's not Australia.
3: Chile.
1: Chile's correct. That's out. This is going to be our last question because that's the gong. You get this right, Tom. You are tonight's winner. Which country uses the rand as their currency?
3: Just before I answer, I mean, that guy really didn't deserve the magnet because he didn't know the answer to that last question. And
1: Tom, we have fun on the quiz.
3: Yeah.
1: Gave him a clue. He got it in the end. Let's go. South Africa. Nice work. Congratulations. You are tonight's quiz winner. You get the ABC Evenings Quiz Fridge Magnet and a book as your prize, Tom. So congratulations to you. Well done. Nice work. You also get to choose which song we can hear before we get to the news. We've got Islands in the Stream, Kenny Rogers and Dolly Parton, or we've got Dancing on the Ceiling by Lionel.

0: Lionel Richie there with Dancing on the Ceiling, wrapping up our quiz. Thank you as always. It's lots of fun playing the quiz with you. The news is next. Then we're getting into mulching. Why should you mulch your garden? When should you do it? And what type should you use? I want to hear from you if you have any questions or tips. We'll have Gardening Australia senior researcher at hand to answer any questions.
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3: ABC News with Melanie Scott. Several social media platforms are testing Apple Age verification technology to help enforce the social media ban for under 16s in Australia. A Senate inquiry is currently examining whether the eSafety Commissioner's powers need to be increased to enable her to hold platforms to account. TikTok, Meta, Google and Snap say age verification technology is evolving and have revealed they're testing Apple's declared age range system to improve their detection of underage users. Meta's Director of Policy, Mia Garlick, says it could improve eSafety.
4: I think it's an excellent step that Apple has taken because it demonstrates the way in which we can have a whole of ecosystem age assurance approach, which is certainly something that a number of people within the industry have been advocating for.
3: Reform Party leader Nigel Farage is returning to the UK Parliament after winning an unusual by-election. Here's Europe correspondent Elias Kluwer at Clacton on

0: Sea in southeast England.
1: Polls anticipated Nigel Farage would win the by-election easily. There was just a question around how much by and how many people would vote. Turnout was well down from the previous election, and Mr Farage's main opponent, the satirical character Count Binface, received 26% of the vote. That was largely due to a sizeable protest vote and the fact the major parties refused to field a candidate in the by-election. Mr Farage skipped the traditional official count, claiming there was a credible threat to embarrass him. He also cancelled a planned speech. When Mr Farage returned to the House of Commons, a parliamentary investigation into donations he received but didn't declare will resume.
0: US Democrat lawmakers have expressed serious concerns about conditions on board an aircraft carrier that's on extended deployment in the Middle East. They say reports of supply shortages and broken plumbing on the USS Abraham Lincoln are unacceptable, also highlighting claims of extreme fatigue and attempted suicides. Defence Secretary Pete Hegseth says the situation has been misrepresented, but Californian Democrat Mike Levin says the administration needs to get the basics right.
2: When you don't have the basics and you think about the needs of the warfighter, it's not just about having enough weapons or the right kinds of weapons. It's also about basic quality of life. Basic readiness requires that you have enough to eat. It requires that, you know, you have working plumbing.
0: One of the lawmakers for consultancy firm KPMG has given a whistleblower a full apology in a parliamentary hearing into the information sharing scandal. Deputy Counsel James McLennan says his work was fundamentally undermined by misleading and potentially deceptive answers in interviews with KPMG staff. He says he was not told the truth, his work was piecemeal, and there was a range of failings on behalf of the firm. Mr. McLennan says that he was acting on KPMG instructions in some of his emails to the unnamed whistleblower.
3: But personally, I reflect on the nature and tenure of that communication. I've never had an opportunity to meet the whistleblower. I want to take the opportunity to say I am sorry. I am sorry. I have been part of this. I'm sorry.
0: At least eight people are now known to have died due to severe flooding in Japan's capital as record rainfall strands thousands at Narita Airport. North Asia correspondent Natalie Whiting has more from Tokyo.
4: The big concern at the moment is that we may see that death toll increase, but the Prime Minister, she has recently taken to social media to say that there are more deaths that are under investigation as to whether they're also connected with this flooding. She's offered also her deepest condolences to the people who were affected by this unprecedented inundation last night. Some of the vision is just incredible. Roads flooded. Obviously, it's stopped trains, caused a fair bit of chaos at the airport.
0: Tributes are being paid to Young Talentime host Johnny Young, who's died at age 79. Here's then Maya Navadar.
5: If you're not at home, you sing along too. Danielle is contestant number three. Here she comes.
6: The iconic musician and entertainer introduced Australia to many big stars, including Danny Minogue and Tina Arena, through his TV show Young Talent Time, which aired from 1971 to 1988. Tina Arena is among those paying tribute to him and his legacy, saying he allowed and equally encouraged me to find my voice. In an Instagram post, Danny Minogue says Johnny Young holds a place in so many hearts, and today my heart is broken. Young's family announced today he died after a brief battle with pancreatic cancer.
0: ABC News.
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0: Hello, it is Mixtape Hour, and I'm going to be hitting you up for your best songs about gardens soon. 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Do you use mulch in your garden? 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What works for you? 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Yep, it is a gardening theme tonight. And to help us out, it's a pleasure to have on weekend evenings, Gardening Australia's senior researcher, Patrick Honan. Hello there, Patrick.
1: Hi, Serene. It's a pleasure to be here. I'm ready to talk mulch.
0: Let's talk mulch. For anyone not familiar, what's mulching?
1: Mulching is when you take some sort of material, whether it's organic like a wood or a straw, or inorganic like a stone or something else, and you apply it to the surface of the soil where a plant's growing. And the idea is it protects the soil, helps sort of trap moisture in the soil, stops it evaporating. And as it breaks down, if it's organic, it enriches the soil and brings life to the soil.
0: Right. How long have we been mulching, Patrick?
1: I mean, I've been mulching for as long as I've been gardening, since I learned about it at university. How long humans have been mulching? Probably thousands of years.
0: Yeah, I mean, probably.
1: There's evidence that I think the Aztecs were doing it with charcoal. So
0: yeah,
1: long time.
0: So why do we mulch our gardens?
1: I mean, there's a lot of reasons. One, it's good for the garden, so it means you water less, because the mulch acts as a sort of insulating blanket to keep the moisture in the soil. Mm-hmm. If it's organic, it'll break down over time and sort of encourages life into the soil, worms, fungi, insects, that sort of thing. But also people kind of like the aesthetic, you know, like bare soil can look a little unfinished.
0: Yeah.
1: It's just a nice finishing touch for a lot of people, kind of keeps things looking tidy. And the other thing is it suppresses weeds as well. So weeds that might be germinating, if there's mulch on top of them, mm-hmm. it kind of suppresses that from happening.
0: So it sounds like something we should be doing. Mulching is something we should do. So yeah, is it a must?
1: I would say it's a must, definitely. It's kind of the boring hidden secret of gardening.
0: Is it really? Why is it boring?
1: Yeah. Well, it's a lot of people want kind of, you know, like a very exciting solution for how to achieve the garden of their dreams, and more often than not, the answer is just mulch and then wait a while.
0: Right. Okay. Do you reckon the word itself's a bit boring?
1: It could be. I mean, it's not.
0: We can't. We're talking about, got to make it interesting and exciting. Mulching is not boring. It's important.
1: No. It's super important. It's very important. And also, you know, it's very gratifying. You put the mulch down and you feel like, it's like tucking the garden into bed or something.
0: Yes,
1: you know,
0: I can understand.
1: It's the final step, and you go, that's done. You know, it's like when you paint a wall or something.
0: Yep.
1: Everything looks fresh and nice and new. You put some mulch down, it's really great.
0: And you're like, okay, this is good. Are there any downsides to mulching just in general, other than, you know, in not being the exciting part of gardening?
1: Yes, you have to do it properly, definitely. So too much mulch can be a bad thing.
0: Okay.
1: You don't want too much, because then it forms a sort of like a barrier, like a biscuit, and stops rain or water getting into the soil.
0: Yep.
1: So it can be too much of a bad thing. The other thing is, if you're mulching too close to the trunk of a tree, it can encourage fungus to sort of make the jump into the tree and start rotting away the tree. So you want to keep the trunk of the tree nice and clear.
0: Mm-hmm.
1: And also there's a lot of kind of, I mean, it's personal taste, but there's a lot of ugly mulches out there, I find. So you want to make sure the aesthetic of the mulch matches what your dreams and goals are, I think.
0: Okay. And is it expensive?
1: It can be expensive, but it can also be free. So it can be really cheap. That's another reason why it's kind of the hidden secret of gardening. Arborists and tree loppers and that sort of thing, they have to pay to dump what is effectively mulch, chipped up trees.
0: Yep.
1: Councils sometimes have like a depot where they're dumping all this stuff from their workers. If you call the council, sometimes they'll have a depot where you can go and get it for free or a very reduced rate. If they don't, you can call around local arborist and tree chipping companies, and they'll often be willing to just come and dump it at your place because it means they don't have to go and pay tip fees.

0: Yeah, and have to deal with it. That's great. That's a perfect way to sort of do that circular economy kind of thing, right?
1: Exactly,
0: Yeah.
1: exactly. Yep.
0: Yeah. We are talking about mulching, how to mulch. We'll get into the how to next. So if you do have any questions, give us a call, 1300 800 222. I'm with Patrick Honan, Gardening Australia's senior researcher. If you've even got any experience yourself that you want to share or any tips yourself, do call in as well with any of your comments and thoughts. That's 1300 800 222, or you can text in to 0467 922 702.
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4: Across ABC Radio, this is Serene Damaki.
0: So, Patrick, how do you choose the right mulch for your garden?
1: Yeah, it's a good question. I think you've got to sort of look at your budget and what you're trying to achieve, and again, the aesthetic look of your garden. If you're growing, veggies, fast-growing annual crops, you want something that's going to break down quickly and not be there for a long time while you're turning over the garden. So something like a pea straw or hay, something that's really light and easy to move around.
0: Mm-hmm.
1: If it's a longer-term planting, like just a regular garden bed, you know, with some flowers or roses or something like that, you want like a chipped timber product probably,
0: mm-hmm.
1: Like I was talking about, those tree clippings. And then stone mulches are another popular thing because they're kind of the lowest maintenance. They don't ever have to be topped up. They don't usually break down over time. But they do cost money, and they're sort of like a mined quarry product.
0: What's a mined quarry product?
1: They're dug out of the earth, you know.
0: Oh, okay, gotcha.
1: Like a stone.
0: Yeah. Gotcha. Hey, Sue says in the text line that mulch stops weeds. It is not boring in cans.
1: That's true. Yeah.
0: It's a big, as you mentioned, you
1: it's
0: did.
1: It's a big labour saver, definitely.
0: Oh, wow. Okay. Yeah. All right. And you mentioned something earlier that there's the organic and inorganic. So that stone example you were giving, that obviously, yeah, falls into the inorganic. Any others?
1: I know there's recycled products out there. So you can get like crushed bricks, which are more popular. Other sort of like crushed glass and these sort of industrial products that are being recycled. I think they're getting more popular. The inorganic products are also popular as well because weed seeds can't germinate in them,
0: yep.
1: Just in stone. And they give a very uniform look, you know, like imagine like a Zen garden kind of thing.
0: Yeah. Okay. Cool. Oh, the Zen garden. Yes. Texas says on the text line, Patrick Honan makes me want to give the hidden secret of gardening a go. Great tips already. And then he gives us some gardening song ideas for our mixtape, which is coming up soon. Brenda from Preston has a question for you, Patrick. How can you ensure that your mulch isn't contaminated with chemicals?
1: Yeah, it's a good question, definitely, and it's one that's come up in the news. You know, you probably heard some playgrounds, there was some industrial waste contamination from wood
0: that's
1: chip
0: right.
1: and that sort of thing. Yeah, it's important to just ask those questions when you're sourcing it, definitely. There are standards, Australian standards around mulch and that sort of thing. So if you're buying a product, you should ask that this product adheres to those standards. If you're getting it for free, then it's going to be more of a gamble, definitely. I would talk to the person that you're getting it from and find out just what's gone into it. If it's coming from a council, then there'll be more responsibility around that. It's really up to you to sort of gauge.
0: Navigate it and gauge it, yeah.
1: Even a more benign level of contamination is if a tree that's been a weed that's been chipped up, then there's a good chance some seeds from that tree will be in the mulch. And then that means you're introducing that weed into your garden. So you've done all this hard work, and then in 6 months' time, this, sort of nightmare appears out of the mulch.
0: Oh, no. Okay. Oh, gosh. Hey, if you've got a question for Patrick on mulching, do give us a call, 1300 800 222, or you can text in to 0467 922 702. Patrick is kindly here to answer all your mulching questions, and we're basically getting educated and getting the tips we need tonight on mulching. Anna in Bilpin, I think, has a comment on fungus. Go ahead, Anna.
5: Oh, hi. Thanks, Patrick, for hearing my question. My sister and I both bought fresh eucalyptus mulch into our gardens, and we had some issues with artillery fungus. Can you enlighten us?
1: Yes, definitely. So it's a very interesting process where what breaks down mulch is fungus, and the fungus that breaks down mulch, you know, there's a variety of them. That's kind of what all funguses do. There's, when you introduce the mulch, it's almost kind of like it can be junk food, if you think about it that way. And often there can be like an explosion of a particular kind of fungus that is feeding on the fresh mulch. And because there's so much food around, the balance kind of gets tipped, and that fungus can then, you know, perhaps start to cause a problem where it otherwise wouldn't. It's not really something that you can do much about. And the overall sort of benefit of having the mulch means that even if there's this kind of imbalance, eventually over time that will reduce, and it'll kind of be balanced out by other funguses that raise up. And then as the mulch breaks down, there's less of a sort of smorgasbord and less of a kind of population explosion. So there's not really much you can do about it, but it's just something that kind of evens itself out over time. Often what will happen is if there's some kind of plant that might have been suffering a bit anyway, or perhaps something that was on its way out, if there's a problematic fungus that's been sort of inflamed by the introduction of mulch, it can sort of speed up that process because there's something that was vulnerable in the first place.
0: Cool one. Cool. Anna, thanks. That great question as well. Walter from Mildura has a comment on worm farms. Hello there, Walter. Go ahead.
6: Hey, how you going? Look, my story is basically I was living in Brighton Beach, Middle Brighton, and I was living next to a pool shop, and the guy was throwing out these huge pool filters, basically, and they're really big. So I'm a craftsman and a recycler, and I thought, well, something's got to be used. And I said, can I take your things off you? And he said, yeah, sure, mate. And so I cut him in half, and then I realised I need dirt, but I'm a gardener, so I realised right next to me was the beach, and there was seaweed all over it. And I'd, by this time, a friend and I had started a yada-yada gardening kind of thing. And she had daughters, and they were worried about. We found a race course, Caulfield Racetrack, and there was like these huge bins full of straw and sawdust and pee and poo, basically. But she was worried about pathogens, and apparently they don't. They just don't feed the really good horses that anything that's organic. So I had this amazing dirt. Now, go forward to Mildura. I was doing these in fridges, upside-down fridges on their backs, basically, and I went away for a year because of COVID, basically. I got stuck in Queensland, and I came back, and the dirt had gone completely black, and it was flat, absolutely flat. And I started searching for the worms, and I went right down to the bottom. I found them right in the corner hiding, and I thought, oh, you poor things. So, but the thing about worms is you've got to treat them like they're sentient beings. You've got to feed them really well, look after them, and they make the most rich, amazing dirt. That's all I wanted to say, really.
0: Oh, okay, thank you so much, Walter. And didn't you say, Patrick, earlier that mulch is also a great enabler in terms of worms?
1: Yes, definitely. Yep. All kinds of life, worms, you know, all those invertebrates and, you know, tiny little things that we can't even see in the soil. When you're introducing the mulch, what's breaking them down over, what will break, if it's an organic mulch, what will break it down over time is all that life. And it just causes a population explosion, basically, in the soil as all these invertebrates start breeding and start bringing that those tiny little pieces of wood and stuff down into the soil where they can feed on it.
0: Yeah.
1: And the soil becomes so much richer over time as a result.
0: Cool. Laura on the text line asks, is sugarcane mulch good for veggie and general garden? Cheers.
1: Yes, definitely. It's one of the, an ideal product for veggie gardening. It's nice and light. It will break down quickly. It won't

0: interfere with water getting into the soil. You just want to make sure, though, if you're interested in sustainability, that you're in an area that's close to where the sugarcane is being farmed, because you have to think about like mulch miles as well. So
1: Mulch miles.
0: if you're not in a sugarcane area, if you're somewhere colder, then it's going to take a lot to get the sugarcane down to you. So maybe you want to look at a product like hay or pea straw or something like that.
1: Ah, okay, fair enough. That makes sense. That makes sense. Keep your comments and questions coming here on weekend evenings, 1300 800 222. Anything mulching, or you can text it into 0467 922 702. So, Patrick, how often does mulch need to be like replenished or replaced? Now, if I think about the inorganic ones you were talking about, it sounds like you don't need to do that. It's a set and forget. Is that right?
0: Yes, more or less. The stone products will last for, really a long time. If you've got like a coarse chipped wood, like a eucalypt mulch, that may be every year, every second year, every third year. But the fine mulches, like a pea straw or sugarcane, you want to do that every season.
1: Yeah, okay. And you mentioned too much mulch is not a good thing. So what about depth? How much should you use?
0: Ciro did a trial on this, and they figured out that the best was 7.5 centimeters for a coarse wood chipped product. So if you're using a eucalypt mulch or any other kind of chopped up tree product, 7.5 centimeters. Anything less than that, and you're getting less and less of the benefit. Anything more than that, you're getting it'll form like a thick biscuit and become water repellent and stop oxygen and water exchanging with the soil.
1: Right, okay. Kerry in Coffs Harbour asks, good evening, Serena. I only have pots from large ones to the smaller ones for succulents, and osmanthus grows in a larger pot. What can I use to mulch these plants? Okay.
0: It's a great question. I'm a big proponent of this. It's something that I think is a little less well known, but you should definitely mulch your pots. It'll mean you have to water them less. It makes the potting mix last a lot longer as well. And you can just use a stone, just a any kind of chipped up gravel product, or really anything that you can find, fish tank gravel, just any kind of stone product, and just a couple of centimeters on the top of the potting mix, and it'll make your potted plants a lot happier.
1: Oh, that should do it. Okay. Justin from Brighton says, "Hey team, how can I prevent pests or rodents from nesting in mulch? I have these foul mice nesting in my veg patch." Oh no.
0: It's a good
1: Oh
0: question.
1: no. Insects, welcome. Worms, welcome.
0: Yes,
1: Not mice.
0: mice, not so much. I mean,
1: So why and yeah, what can Justin do?
0: humanity struggled with mice for thousands of years. I don't know if I have the answer. Look, I would say if the mice are there, it's not the mulch doing it.
1: Okay.
0: They're going to be everywhere in an urban area. Mice don't like movement and like being disturbed if they're nesting. So if you're in your garden, if you're walking around, if you're, working on the plants, that sort of thing, they
1: So
0: won't want to hang
1: disrupt them
0: around there.
1: basically
0: Yeah.
1: make it an uncomfortable living experience.
0: Be a noisy neighbor.
1: Be a noisy neighbor. Okay, Patrick, be a noisy neighbor. All right, thank you for that. Brenda's calling out that she loves that that caller acknowledged worms as sentient beings. Praise be to the worms indeed. Charlie in Carlton calls out, "I love pea straw for the nitrogen." Patrick,
0: Yes,
1: thoughts on that? Yeah.
0: yes, yes, yes. So basically, certain plants will create their own sort of fertilizer and through a chemical process and embody it in the plant itself. Peas are one of those plants, and pea straw is made out of dried out peas. So when you're buying pea straw, you're kind of getting a little bit of free fertilizer in with the mulch. And it's really good for plants that are very hungry, so like annual vegetables and that sort of thing. They'll really appreciate
1: I really
0: that.
1: appreciate it. All right, very good. Keep your questions coming. Patrick is being very generous with his time, but I will let you go very soon, Patrick, and have a Friday night, I promise, from Gardening Australia's senior researcher here on weekend evenings on 1300 800 222 or 0467 922 702.

0: chaos.
1: Yeah, I mean, it's a little bit horrifying.
0: Wait, what's horrifying? The mulch glue or the birds?
1: The mulch glue.
0: Or Jeff in Hornsby on the text line says scrub turkeys dig in mulch looking for insects and make a mess on lawns and paths. So it's not just the birds.
1: I think, you know, I can definitely sympathize with people that have had their whole gardens messed up by brush turkeys or even blackbirds, you know, and the introduced European bird. I don't think that mulch glue is the answer to that. I would be worried about what it would be doing to the biology of the soil, the plants, and I'm not sure that really any amount of glue is going to stop a brush turkey when it's on the warpath.
0: John on the text line says, what's the ideal depth for organic matter? I think you've already mentioned that. Was it 7.4 or 5 centimetres?
1: Yes.
0: That was about the depth.
1: But if you're growing like an annual with a lighter mulch, like a hay or a pea straw, do a lot less than that. I'd be doing maybe just a couple of centimetres. You really just want to kind of lightly cover the soil.
0: Okay. And two final thoughts on the text line. A texter says, I've used seaweed. It is good. Seaweed's good?
1: It is good. You want to be careful about the salinity. Obviously, it's got a lot of, you know, dried up salt on it. And also, it's kind of like, it's something from nature, you know. So if you're just taking something away from the beach, you're taking something from a natural area, and there's a lot of life that probably depends on that on the beach. So you've got to think about where you're taking it from, and just be responsible and check if it's legal to do that.
0: Okay, fair enough. And wood chip mulch, any downsides? A texter's asking if there are any downsides of using wood chip mulch.
1: It's kind of a big concept, but basically there's this thing called nitrogen drawdown, and the bacteria and that helps break down a woody mulch can in some instances take nitrogen from the soil away from your plants. You need to be using a lot of mulch for that to happen, and it's kind of like a very specific circumstance. It can happen, but really the amount of fertilizer that you've probably got in your garden is probably going to offset it anyway. But if you've just put some plants in and you put a heap of mulch on and you haven't done anything to the soil up until that point and the soil's not in great shape, there can be this thing called nitrogen drawdown, which means the plants kind of run out of food as the food's being taken up by these bacteria, which are also breaking down the mulch.
0: Okay. Oh, Patrick has just been a wealth of knowledge and fountain of information. Before I let you go, then, any other tips, Patrick? I guess, you know, a thought that comes to mind, what about what to wear when mulching?
1: What to wear? I think something that you feel good in.
0: Okay. Do you need to protect your hands? It's more.
1: Yes, gloves are important. Definitely, you want to watch. And you know, there can be spiders and all sorts of things. Some nice leather gloves are good. You know, a good quality pair of pants. Make sure your back is not a crane. Like, just take rest, take regular breaks, stay hydrated. You're out there for a good time and a long time. So, just enjoy it and kind of don't overthink it. I think, you know, like, I've given a lot of advice, but even if you're only doing it 80% right, that's still really good and your garden's really going to love what you're doing. So just
0: doesn't have to be perfect. Get out and give it a go and learn as you go, right?
1: Yeah, and don't worry about the birds. Like, they're enjoying your garden.
0: Yeah, the birds are loving life. It's all right. Yeah. and we've loved having you with us. Thank you for your time, Patrick, for all of your advice and your tips. It's been really great to talk to you and talk mulching. Look, who said it was boring?
1: Yes, and Gardening Australia back on the screens tonight.
0: That's it. It is. Oh, it is tonight, is it?
1: Yeah.
0: Nice work.
1: Everyone tune in.
0: Tune in. Good stuff. All right, Patrick, thanks again. Really appreciate it. Oh, no, hold on. You can't hang up. We've got to go to mixtape. See, I'm completely engrossed in mulching at the moment. I know it happens. We've got to go to mixtape. Our theme tonight is songs about gardens. You have kindly, you actually brought us a few, and I went with your Guns N' Roses pick. Tell me about it. Wait.
1: I mean, it's a classic. I love it. How can you not
0: like Guns N' Roses? Welcome to the Jungle.
1: Exactly. And I love that that idea of a

0: green hell, you know what I mean?
1: And
0: Like
1: it's really
0: somewhere
1: fitting with what we've talked about tonight. It's very, there's imagery.
0: yeah, something that seems so lush and inviting, and then you know where you are, you're in the jungle, baby.
1: Yeah, I think it's perfect. Patrick, kicking off our garden-themed mixtape. Thanks again for your time.
0: Thank you.
1: Awesome. Patrick Honan from Gardening Australia's senior researcher. Let's go mixtape. Keep your texts coming. Songs about gardens. And here is Patrick's pick, Guns N' Roses. Welcome to the Jungle.

0: That is a cracker to kick off our garden-themed mixtape tonight, Guns N' Roses. Welcome to the jungle. Some excellent suggestions coming through to add to our mixtape. Keep them coming. It is over to you to help us out and curate this playlist of ours tonight, garden-themed mixtape. 0467 922 702 is the text number to send in your song suggestions.
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0: Chris in the Southern Waters texts in loving. He says, hi, Serene, really awesome to hear Guns N' Roses, Welcome to the Jungle. Yeah, enjoyed that track for sure. Few of you have texted in for Beatles, Octopus's Garden, David of Mount Waverley, John Boy, and who else? Carol on the text line. Here it is.

There's Elton John, Empty Garden, for our garden-themed mixtape. Hey, keep these suggestions coming. 0467 922 702. A texter has requested Thorn in My Side by the Eurythmics.

And the Eurythmics there with Thorn in My Side for our garden themed mixtape tonight. If you want to jump in, add a song to the mixtape, you can text in 0467 922 702. On the text line, a texter has suggested English Country Garden by Jimmy Rogers.

There's Jim Rogers with English Country Garden. From Jim Rogers to Richard Harris, Elizabeth on the text line, MacArthur Park. It fits the theme indeed.

Yeah, there's MacArthur Park by Richard Harrison to wrap up our garden-themed mixtape tonight. Dom's suggestion on the text line. Hi, enjoying this? I suggest Where the Wild Roses Grow by Nick Cave and Kylie Minogue. Thanks, Dom.

0: And wrapping up our garden theme mixtape there, Kylie Minogue and Nick Cave and the Bad Seeds with Where the Wild Roses Grow. Hey, thank you so much for your suggestions. We also got Tiptoe Through the Tulips from George in South Australia. Cat and McLeod said Joni Mitchell's Woodstock, Back to the Garden. A couple of you liked Nick Cave. Good choice. Thumbs up. All right. News is next. Then we're cooking with our man, Alex Kay. Salads.
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4: ABC News with Melanie Scott. A spokesperson for the Israeli Prime Minister Benjamin Netanyahu has defended his reference to the UK as an Islamic Republic, which the British government is yet to respond to. The BBC's Yolanda Nell has more.
5: He refers to the son and grandson of Britain's Second World War leader, Winston Churchill, who were journalists, saying they covered the 1967 Middle East War in a very positive way for Israel. Try to find that now in Britain, which you could call the Islamic Republic of Britain, he adds. When the interviewer asks if all of Europe isn't like that, Mr. Netanyahu responds, yes. Israeli officials, including the Prime Minister, have previously blamed demographic changes caused by more Muslims immigrating to Europe for increased criticism of Israel's policies, for example, over its conduct of the war in Gaza.
4: Residents of Clacton have expressed mixed feelings towards Reform UK leader Nigel Farage's victory in a by-election, which will see him return to Parliament. He triggered the election himself by resigning last month to seek a fresh mandate from voters in what he describes as a war against an establishment bent on discrediting him over taking undeclared political donations. Some constituents are glad he'll continue to represent them, while others are not too keen.
6: Absolutely delighted. I knew he would. I voted for him, actually.
7: I am heartbroken. I feel that the whole election made a complete and utter farce of our democracy. I would like to have the right to occasionally go and see him at a constituency office, and he's not prepared to do that.
4: A woman concerned about her young relative's neo-Nazi beliefs has criticised the National Violent Extremism Helpline during evidence at the Royal Commission on Anti-Semitism. Gavin Coote reports.
8: Step Together is a prevention and disengagement program that's been running in New South Wales for nearly a decade and was rolled out nationally in July last year. One woman told the inquiry she rang the Step Together helpline with concerns about a young relative displaying far-right extremism and neo-Nazi beliefs. She said she wanted specialist advice, but was instead directed to a state's police-led intervention program.
9: Look, that's just escalating it to a point which is would not be helpful right now.
8: The woman was also critical of the Step Together website, which she said was vague and difficult to navigate.
4: Australia's entertainment industry is mourning Young Talent Time host Johnny Young, who's died of cancer at the age of 79. Here's Frances Dew.
10: And here she is with my very favourite song and some Young Talent Time memories. Tina Arena, everybody.
11: For nearly two decades, Johnny Young was one of the best-known faces of Australian television, helping launch the careers of stars including Tina Arena and Danny Minogue. Tina Arena is among those paying tribute to him. In 2010, she inducted him into the ARIA Hall of Fame and during the ceremony described him as like a father and says he was the reason she was still in the industry decades later. In an Instagram post, Danny Minogue says Johnny Young holds a place in so many hearts and described his death as a very sad goodnight, Australia.
4: More rain is forecast for parts of Japan where severe flooding has killed at least eight people in the capital. North Asia correspondent Natalie Whiting has more from Tokyo.
12: Unfortunately, the risk isn't over. People are being told to avoid low-lying areas, to move vehicles, prepare their homes. And for authorities, it's not just the risk of more flooding in Chiba Prefecture that they need to be concerned about. We've also just received an alert saying that there's increased volcanic activity at Mount Aso. That's in another part of the country. So there's been some increased volcanic activity there. People are being warned there's a possibility of an eruption and to avoid that volcano while it's being assessed.
4: In the NRL, embattled Bronco coach Michael Maguire insists he's still the man for the job at Red Hill, despite the club's stunning fall from grace. After leading Brisbane to a drought-breaking premiership, the Broncos are second last on the ladder after losing 11 of their last 12 games. A review is underway into the club's disastrous season, and Maguire is confident he can turn things around.
13: Ever since I've started coaching, I've done a review every year. That's part of what you do. Whether or not you win the competition or whether you land where we are, you're always doing a review. Obviously, the position we're in is definitely not something that we're happy about. But also, too, we know that the organisation can rise pretty quickly as well, and that's what we'll be focusing on.
4: You're up to date with the latest ABC News. 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
1: Hello, I hope you're enjoying your Friday night. We are cooking with Alex in a tick. Yay! And this month, Alex has been thinking about salads recently. The sunny and warmer weather has definitely prompted him to get back into the salad swing of things. So he says maybe he's not alone and there's loads to talk about to help you make the salad experience more interesting and enjoyable. Instead of something, I don't know, maybe a bit boring, you might feel like you ought to eat. Then we are off to the movies with Ehab Rashid. Anne Hathaway and Ewan McGregor have a new sci-fi adventure movie out. And Ehab's bringing us a hidden gem. Who doesn't love 12 Angry Men? And we will end tonight gazing at the stars with our spaceman, Dan Lambert. There's been some new research into a SpaceX rocket launch from 2025, and it's not good news for the environment. Evenings. So it's that time of the month to chat food with our resident cook and host of the excellent YouTube channel, Alex K. Cooks. And tonight it's all about salads. So jump in if you want to join the conversation. Let me know what's your signature salad, your favorite salad, or any tips, questions, thoughts about salads. Let us know. We've got our resident, as I mentioned, our food master with us, Alex. If you've got any questions for him, you can give us a call on 1300 800 222, or you can text in to 0467 922 7.

0: O2. Hey, Alex.
1: Hey, Serene, how you doing?
0: I'm well, thank you. I'm upset because I had a meal tonight that needed a salad and I forgot to prep one to bring with me to work. So
1: Oh,
0: I'm
1: bummer.
0: shoo-pooed. I know. What's your favorite salad?
1: That's a hard one,
0: Is
1: but
0: it?
1: I probably yeah, I think I'd have to go with a Cobb salad though, because it's got a little bit of everything in there,
0: Yeah,
1: and
0: me too.
1: it's like a full meal, and plus it's a good excuse to throw bacon into your salad, so.
0: Yes, I actually have not had a Cobb salad. I said me too, but I got to backtrack because you said Cobb, but my mind went to garden. So I got them
1: Oh,
0: two completely separate. But yeah, the Cobb one, I need to get back into that.
1: yeah. Yeah, I mean, it's got everything you need.
0: It's got
1: Eggs, avocado,
0: everything.
1: bacon. I'm a huge blue cheese fan, so get some blue cheese crumbles on there, and then you get pretty much put whatever you want in, as long as you hit your main components. So
0: Yeah.
1: it's like one of those meal salads that I really
0: It
1: like.
0: is
1: So
0: a meal.
1: you can feel good about it, but you still get a lot of the fun stuff like your bacon, cheese, and egg.
0: That's right. But I also like the layout. Like it's not tossed like a salad. You're not like
1: Yeah,
0: the way you
1: exactly.
0: present it is different and it
1: Yeah.
0: appeals to the eyes in a different way, doesn't it?
1: Exactly. And you can kind of eat it in that way too, 'cause you don't really have to mix it all together. You can have a bite that's more egg with a little bit of bacon, or you can have some greens with some blue cheese, and it makes it a little bit more interesting 'cause every bite's kind of its own adventure.
0: Yeah, and there are different sort of you can play around with what you put in a Cobb
1: Oh,
0: salad.
1: absolutely.
0: What do you think are the must-haves though? You've
1: And a
0: called out a
1: Cobb,
0: few. Yeah.
1: yeah, and a Cobb, I definitely think it needs to be a mixture of romaine and iceberg lettuce, or I guess cos lettuce. It needs to have bacon. I think it needs to have bacon, just me personally. It needs egg. Egg is definitely a standout. In the States, they almost, I'd say like almost every time they have avocado. A
0: Yeah,
1: creamy
0: I'd put
1: dress.
0: avocado. Yeah, creamy
1: Yeah, I
0: dressing.
1: mean,
0: Yep.
1: a creamy dressing, but yeah, avocado and egg. I'd say the bacon. Some kind of crumbly cheese. I like blue cheese. I know it's a not everyone's favorite, but I think it belongs in there. But like bacon, blue cheese, egg, avocado seems to be the staples of the Cobb salad.
0: And when you say creamy dressing, what are we talking about then?
1: I'd probably say something like in the States we eat a lot of ranch. I know it's not as big here, but I'm starting to see it a little bit more. But just like a cream-based dressing, either like a dill or a chive-based dressing, or even like a creamy blue cheese, I think would be most appropriate. But just any kind of like mayo, creamy, yogurty-based dressing, even a green goddess, I think would be okay
0: Would
1: on a
0: be
1: Cobb
0: okay.
1: salad.
0: I'm looking at pictures of it now. I'm salivating. And it's not. And the other thing is it's really easy as well. It's just
1: It's a completely mindless. You just kind of just
0: so
1: throw it
0: good.
1: on there. You don't have to mix it. It's just a very like low investment kind of meal. It's got a lot of components, which can be a little tricky. Like unless you have your, you need a stocked fridge for it. But the actual assembly of it, pretty mindless.
0: Easy.
1: So
0: Easy. So what makes a great salad,
1: this is
0: Alex?
1: actually it's actually a lot more complex than you think. Like salads are in the culinary world, salads are a little bit point of contention. A lot of people hate them and a lot of people love them.
0: Oh,
1: Because they're
0: really? That's a world
1: because
0: I am not familiar with at all. Go ahead.
1: because there is this little bit of a, like there's no cooking involved. So there's some chefs that may be like, oh, you're just throwing a bunch of like raw vegetables together, and others take it more of like a challenge where it's like, yeah, there's a little bit of skill to make these uncooked ingredients into something special and memorable. So I kind of err on the others on the latter. I think personally love salads, and I think they are kind of fun to like create a salad that someone's maybe never experienced before, because it is something that people kind of write off as just like, oh, I need to have this in my diet. It's not really a interesting or a new experience. It's just something I ought to eat, like you said before. So I
0: Yeah.
1: think that's a fun challenge as well as far as culinary arts goes.
0: I think you're right. And I want to get into this with you a little bit further because if I'm thinking about, I suppose my own culture and maybe growing up, the salad component is an important part with how it's paired with particular meals. So it'd be interesting to get into that with you.
1: Absolutely.
0: Yeah, in a tick. Just want to call out a text from Shelbel in Narrabundah, who says, my favorite winter salad has radicchio, freshly picked lettuce from my garden, pink grapefruit, blue cheese, toasted walnuts, and a citrus dressing with shallots. Everyone loves it. Shelbel, that sounds
1: That sounds incredible.
0: amazing.
1: And that's such a good, that's like a really good balance of like bitter and tangy and acid. Like that's how a salad should be composed. Like that's a beautiful combination of ingredients.
0: Salads make me salivate. We're talking about this. I've probably salivated about 3 or 4 times just in the last few.

0: minutes that we've been talking. Liz on the text line says, my favourite salad is tabbouleh made with homegrown parsley and mint. Yes.
1: Oh, beautiful one. Yes. I have so much parsley right now. Like it's nice because during the cold months here, your leafy greens are some of the best things to grow because they don't get so leggy and the leaves get really nice and plump. So I'm like swimming in parsley right now.
0: Swimming
1: so
0: tabbouleh.
1: Tabbouleh is one I've been making too, so.
0: For sure. What's your favorite salad, be it winter, be it all year round, be it coming into warmer months? Text us on 0467 922 702. If you've even got any suggestions, like the beautiful one or the your sort of go-to salad that everyone loves, Shell Bell from Narrabundas one has left Alex and I
1: wanting more. Yeah, that's one I'd get at a restaurant, pay good money for. That's a professional salad.
0: For sure. So, thoughts on, so you know what? Let's pick up on Liz with tabbouleh. Growing up, tabbouleh is a must when you're doing a barbecue. So you're doing kafta on skewers. It even comes like when you're having definitely a barbecue with kafta and meat and potatoes, the tabbouleh sits there. It's always a must. And it's always a must when you're having like a fried dish, like kibbeh, you know, the kibbeh balls.
1: Yeah, anything rich.
0: The whole purpose is for a fresh,
1: it's almost like a palate cleanser to cut through all those like char grilled and fatty richness of meat. And a lot of salads all around the world are like that. So
0: yeah, tabbouleh and fattoush are the two that would sit.
1: I love fattoush.
0: Yes, the fat with the fried or microwaved bread croutons. You know, that was a game changer. Have we talked about this before?
1: Oh,
0: that
1: absolutely.
0: I've been
1: doing the same thing with you know, like the Indian papadum bread,
0: yes.
1: The little crispy ones.
0: You just throw them in the microwave for a minute.
1: For 30 seconds, and it comes out. I honestly like it better than the fried version.
0: Really?
1: It's so much easier. You just mess around with deep fry oil. Which
0: that's it.
1: It just is so messy at times. I just don't want to do that.
0: Couldn't agree more.
1: Microwave works so well for both.
0: It does. It really does. So what else? Comes to mind for you? What are some particular dishes where there are salads that really pair up nicely for it? I mean, the garden salad is the all-rounder, isn't it? Like it can just go with everything.
1: With anything.
0: And you usually have the ingredients
1: on hand,
0: ready to go. Yeah.
1: But I kind of put that more into like the ought to category.
0: Yeah,
1: it's like I feel as much like I like a garden salad, but if I feel like I lump that into the, I'm not excited for a garden salad.
0: Okay.
1: It's just like I'm eating something heavy with it, and this will make me feel a little less guilty about having like my schnitty or something, or like a steak or something. But I feel like with a lot of salads, there's actually like, just like you mentioned with like tabbouleh or fattoush, a lot of dishes are intended to be eaten with side salads. Like one that comes to mind is like a sunomono, like the Japanese cucumber salad. It's more of just cucumbers with some sesame, and a lot of like Japanese seaweed salads are designed to be like palate cleansers.
0: Oh, yeah. Because
1: you'll need contrast to whatever you're eating it with. So, and another thing that comes to mind is also, maybe you're not familiar, but with Burmese or Myanmar cuisine, which is considered a salad culture, like majority of their meals are salads. And they have such an amazing variety of different salads, from potato salads to rice salads, cold noodle salads. And one in particular that's my favorite, lafet thok. Thok is the word for salad. It's actually to mix together.
0: Right.
1: Because all their salads are just kind of collections of all these ingredients all mixed together, and they're very complex. But it's a fermented green tea leaf salad. And I fell in love with it. I worked at a restaurant in Seattle for a few years, and we'd make it in-house. And I'd never been able to find it outside of that.
0: Oh, wow.
1: So when I first moved here years ago, I still have jars of it. I bought a bunch of green tea. I fermented it myself. And I still have like a couple big mason jars full of it. Because once it's fermented, it's good forever, pretty much.
0: Right.
1: And it just gets better year after year. So I have pretty much a fermented jar of 6-7-year-old fermented green tea leaves.
0: For the rest of
1: my life. But it's pretty much just a cabbage mixed with coriander and mint and fried pigeon peas and fried peanuts and sesame and all these different little fried ingredients tossed with cabbage and these green tea leaves and usually a squeeze of lime juice. And it's just the most incredible, delicious salad. And Burmese cuisine is just full of delicious, interesting salads. So much sour, salty, sweet, all the flavors you can imagine. And those definitely are like meal salads as well as side salads.
0: But not intimidating.
1: They'll have a side of salad with their meal salad. It's an amazing cuisine that doesn't even

0: doesn't get enough attention.
1: Enough attention. So do you think that it would be intimidating for somebody who's never done it before, tried it before?
0: I don't think it would be. I think the flavors would be very approachable for a lot of people. If you like Vietnamese or Thai cuisine, a lot of familiar flavors. I think the only issue people might run into is sourcing the ingredients.
1: Yeah, okay.
0: Like I've had to, like that tea leaf mixture, I've had to make it myself, and it's like a month. It's a couple month process of first you have to get the tea, boil it, to let it ferment for a few months just out in the open. You have to keep a stop from molding. So it's a little bit of a process. So I think sourcing the ingredients might be difficult, but that's not for all the salads. There's a lot of salads in the cuisine that are more just like using more everyday ingredients. Like they have a delicious potato, like a cold potato mint salad, which is such a delicious combination, which I never really would think that potato, like mint would go in a potato salad, but it works so well.
1: It works well. A couple of other texts on favorite salads. Bruce in Girrawin in Northern Territory says, my favorite salad is just watermelon with a bit of mint. Speaking of mint.
0: Oh, that's a good one. Throw a little fat in there.
1: Yeah. Oh, yes, for sure. Bob from Ganmain says, tonight we had fennel, red onion, and blood orange salad made with our delicious own oranges. Oh, which brings us to dressings. I mean, come on.
0: There's so much variety.
1: And it's... I love dressings. I get very excited about them.
0: I usually make too much because then the next day I can use that as a dip for like just carrot sticks or something, and just when I'm feeling lazy as a snack.
1: Totally. When I was introduced, when I first tried the Japanese soba noodles with the sesame seed dressing, I lost my whole, everything went, I'm like, what is happening? And it was a few years ago now, like it was quite a few years ago, but I was still an adult, you know what I mean? This isn't something that, oh my goodness, it blew my mind. So dressings, I don't have a favorite. It's more, I can't call that a favorite, but I think I'd love to hear just some of your thoughts on just dressings in general. And then I've got a follow-up question for you.
0: I'd say, honestly, just I'm a huge fan of I love creamy dressings, but also just for like my day-to-day salad, I think like simple vinaigrettes, I'm a huge fan of, whether it's using any kind of acid. Like I love vinegar, so I have all kinds of different kind of vinegars. And every vinaigrette you make, it tastes different with every type of vinegar you use. So you have a lot of options there. Mm. You can sweeten it in a whole variety of different ways. And you can use different oils. So even just with those three main ingredients, your oil, vinegar, and your sweetener, and then obviously you need some kind of emulsifier, usually like mustard or something like that. But just within those like three or four categories, you have dozens of options. So you can, there's like an endless supply of vinaigrettes you can make. What I really love, I'm excited for the upcoming season as peach season comes back into play. I like doing a tomato, shaved fennel, and peach salad, usually with a feta, but if I can find it, some stracciatella cheese. And then you do an orange and a little orange Dijon, and then like a white wine vinegar or white balsamic vinegar dressing. And the tomato and peaches go so together. Sounds like a weird combination, but they work phenomenally together.
1: Alex, salad bars need to make a comeback.
0: I know. They were like in my hometown. We had like, there was like maybe like 2 years maximum where that was like the coolest thing. Everyone's going to salad bars. And just like that, within the same amount of time, they all disappeared.
1: They did. You mentioned emulsifiers. Avocados make amazing emulsifiers.
0: They do. Absolutely.
1: They do.
0: Even for creamy, you can almost completely replace the cream in any cream dressing using avocados, and it's going to turn out delicious. It's so you can make like an avocado blue cheese dressing or like an avocado ranch with no yogurt, no sour cream, nothing. And just have the avocado as the quote unquote cream element and it comes out delicious.
1: Yeah. It's amazing. It's incredible. Now dressing, toss through a whole salad. There are salads that don't hold well the next day. But by accident, I was desperate one evening where I had, again, yes, we had a barbecue, right? It wasn't tabbouleh because I will eat tabbouleh maybe day or two after.
0: I think day after is pretty okay. It holds up a little bit better.
1: It holds up those herbs. Yeah, but a garden salad, not necessarily.
0: Leafy greens for the most part. I feel like they're as soon as they get touch acid, even within the same day, if you make a salad in the morning, by the night it's going to be
1: done.
0: Wilted. It's terrible.
1: Yeah. However, I by accident was desperate one evening, and I was making a sandwich in Lebanese bread. There was some leftover kafta, and usually, obviously, because we had the salad the previous night.

0: So I had some hummus. I put the hummus and I'm like, oh, this is going to be too dry. And I didn't throw the salad out. I just threw it in the fridge. It was in a Tupperware and I just put it in the fridge. I looked at it and I went, that's so soggy. But I put it in the sandwich and it's edible. So I'm having it as a standalone. So I suppose I'm getting to repurposing salads like the next day when they don't hold well, when they wilt and you're not going to eat it like a salad, you don't necessarily have to throw it out.
1: Yeah, you don't have to throw it out. It's like it's not bad. It's just texturally it's a little weird.
0: Yeah, so it's not
1: crunchy. You're almost treating it more. Yeah, I think you're kind of just treating it as like a sauce almost now when you're mixing it with other things, which I think that's totally valid. I think that's totally fine.
0: Yeah.
1: That's like reminds me of kind of like putting like coleslaw on a I'll eat a bowl of coleslaw by itself when it's fresh, but after it sits around it kind of like it starts getting a little too soft, and at that point, I'll throw it on a sandwich or something like a barbecue chicken sandwich or something with some coleslaw. It's delicious.
0: So good, it's so good. Oh my goodness, yeah,
1: it's almost more like a sauce. At that point, it's almost more like a sauce, like with your sandwich. So
0: yeah, that's right. My Argentinian, she's Argentinian heritage friend, gave me a jar of chimichurri, Alex, and it was just it's strong as right, but holy moly, that as a dressing.
1: You can put that. You can make salads with that. It's delicious. Oh, you throw on anything. It's going to be delicious.
0: Shell Bell comes back to us saying, my favorite lunch, a salad, is roasted beetroot, pumpkin, potato, three types of freshly picked lettuce and rocket, avocado, feta or goat's cheese, sunflower seeds with a vinaigrette with Dijon, red wine vinegar, pomegranate molasses, and sometimes tahini. Pomegranate molasses?
1: Yeah, I'm a huge fan.
0: I'm a massive fan.
1: In vinaigrettes, it's wonderful as your sweetener and vinaigrette.
0: It is. It is. All right. So are there any salads that shouldn't be salads or even salads that, are there any salads that shouldn't, don't?
1: I know I mentioned coleslaw earlier and I don't think it's a salad.
0: What would you call it? Maybe it's a
1: side dish.
0: Okay.
1: But I just don't think there's enough going on in coleslaw to call it a salad. I feel like a salad needs to be something that can stand up by itself and like no one's eating a bowl of coleslaw by itself.
0: On its own, you're right. Unless it's got some seafood chucked into it or turned into a seafood salad.
1: I would say something like I don't see it too often here, but in the States we have cowboy caviar, which is just like it's a corn and black bean kind of medley. It's a common side dish, but I wouldn't call that a salad. It's delicious, but it's just corn, black beans, sometimes some capsicum, jalapenos, and like a lime dressing, usually with some spices. And that just doesn't feel like a salad to me. It feels like just like a side dish.
0: A side dish, yeah. And you know, it's a good point on the coleslaw. You're right. I wouldn't sit and have it on its own.
1: No, yeah.
0: I'm eating it with something.
1: I love it, but I wouldn't eat it by itself.
0: I wouldn't eat it by itself. Yeah, very true. Would you eat the bouillon on its own?
1: I think I would.
0: You reckon?
1: Yeah, if it has like, I feel like the bulgur or like whatever grain you're using.
0: Oh, the buckwheat. Yep.
1: Yeah, the buckwheat. Yeah. Or like I made it using frika greens before. I think that works really nice too. Yeah. They're very, very nutty and they have like a really nice texture to them. But yeah, I think this, the addition of those grains, that can let it stand up by itself.
0: It's
1: at that point, it's just a vegetarian meal.
0: And just get some lettuce leaves and then it feels like it's a sandwich.
1: Yeah.
0: Like, you know, you're using like bread.
1: Exactly.
0: And we've out of time, but we haven't mentioned beans. You know, like those four bean salads? Bean salads are so yummy.
1: I've been making those for my wife for like the last couple of weeks and it's been keeping her going throughout the day. And we did I did like a caramelized chickpea, but it's like drying out the chickpeas in the oven so they get a little crispy and I just tossed them in some garlic and ginger and soy, little oyster sauce. And then we had roasted broccoli with it. And it was, she's been loving that one.
0: Yum. Oh, yum. Okay. All right. What should we all, as the weather gets warmer, when we really start to feel it, what salad should we all of us, ABC listeners included, all of us, what salad should we be making first? Don't reach for the garden salad. What should we make?
1: I think tomato salad. I think as we get in the summer season, we're going to start getting really nice tomatoes, like some good ox hearts, good heirloom tomatoes. And I think tomato salads, no greens, just like tomato and watermelon, tomato and peaches, just tomatoes, like the classic caprese, tomatoes, mozzarella, just tomatoes is the main vegetable. I think that is probably the top salad of the summer, of the warm season. So it's a little early still, I think. We still got a couple of months until tomato season starts, but that's the one I'm looking forward to at least.
0: Yes, Boss, Roger Boss. I love tomatoes and playing with the cherries and the Romas and then the big chunky ones as well. And it's easy. I'll actually
1: If
0: I'm like, I can't, I'm not going to wash lettuce and dry it out, I will just chop up a tomato with some balsamic.

0: filled with all the cases, all the crime.
1: What's dangerous?
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0: Shetland, The Capture, Treasure and Dirt, and so many more.
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4: Time now to chat with our movies and TV enthusiast Ehab Rashid with a look at what's new and out in the cinemas, two in the cinemas and one on streaming. Ehab's bringing us a hidden gem tonight. It's very exciting. Ehab, hi.
5: Serene, it's Friday. Hi, how are you?
4: I am very well, thank you. You've brought us two. It's been a while. Usually we get one from the cinema. We've got two tonight. Let's start with this. So Anne Hathaway, Ewan McGregor, sci-fi adventure, End of Oak Street, it's called.
5: Yes, so this is a new kind of sci-fi family adventure written and directed by David Robert Mitchell. His last two films kind of have cult followings. One's called It Follows, the other one's called Under the Silver Lake. And he has kind of like a really strong cult following. This is one of probably his most mainstream film. And let me preface by saying this is probably some of the most fun I've had in a cinema this year watching this movie. It was such a home run. And at its essence, it is a monster movie. And I'll give you the basic premise. It's set in 1982. Anne Hathaway and Ewan McGregor are a married couple who seem to have the seemingly beautiful life. Movie starts off with them out having a kind of like a picnic out in the suburbs in their street, which is Oak Street, kind of like a cul-de-sac. It's set in 1980, so the look and feel of it feels very authentic to the time. And everything on the surface looks great, but then we quickly learn that there's issues in the marriage, the kids aren't all great. And you can easily kind of see the inspiration of films like E.T. and Steven Spielberg and Amblin, especially in this type of movie. Not to mention Jurassic Park, because there are elements of dinosaurs in this. And how do you think dinosaurs come into a story like this? Elements of, well, coming straight from the actual director, he said he was inspired when he was walking past a chain link fence one day and then imagined a dinosaur staring back at him. And he goes, I wonder what would happen if we were to put prehistoric times in a modern setting. What would that movie turn into? What would happen with the family? And what changes this from just a pure monster movie is the dynamic of the dysfunctional family drama that's going on as you're watching it. And because you've got Anne Hathaway and Ewan McGregor, these are some heavyweights going back and forth with kind of the insanity that's flowing on around them. And Serene, it was an absolute blast. This is the kind of movie you would have got. It felt very Steven Spielberg, and the only reason I say that is because of the elements of fantastical things that are going on and the core drama of the family that you're witnessing as the movie progresses. Now, I'm not going to give you the exactly what happens in the movie. All you need to know is that this family, for some reason, in the beginning of the film, all these strange things are happening. They're noticing different plantations that are growing in the suburbs that they weren't aware of, and they notice all these strange, almost like pranks they think happen. But then when it gets fully swung, you get to realize that they're living in a prehistoric time. Their suburb has turned into, you know, millions of years ago, you see random dinosaurs popping in and out. And what happens is the houses turn into kind of like forts in this neighborhood, and it turns into a survival movie of how can this family figure out a way to survive with all these dangers going on. And that's what I love about this, the practical effects in this movie. It doesn't feel CGI. Like the last movie to come out like this was the last Jurassic World movie, and that's a heavy CGI movie. You can always tell the kind of explosions or whatever that goes on. You can see the computer generated stuff here. In this movie, it feels way smaller because it's set in the 80s, because it's focused on a family, and the budget is nowhere near what the movie like, you know, Jurassic Park would have been. They have to use certain camera tricks and camera angles and practical effects, which I really enjoyed. And you do get like CGI dinosaurs walking around, but it feels very organic to the story.
4: Okay.
5: And Serene, there's elements of, you know, fighting dinosaurs, but then you also get to see dinosaurs in their habitat and the way they live and how they there's some funny parts, there's some crowd screaming moments.
4: Okay.
5: Like, this is one of the most audible movies I've had in a cinema when I was watching with it was a packed cinema, and there were moments where people were like, huge jumps were coming out. There were rounds of applause. There were all these things happening because you were getting really invested with the family that was going on. You get very like some of the swings in this movie I fell in love with. So there's a family of four. There's a dog named Starbuck who is fantastic in the movie. And there's just it's a fun throwback to that type of movie in the 80s and 90s. And there's elements in the movie that will make you think of, like, there's kids riding bikes, which makes you think of

0: ET. And it's also produced by J.J. Abrams. Sorry, I didn't mention that.
1: Ah, oh, okay.
0: J.J.
1: He's a
0: Abrams.
1: heavyweight.
0: So people don't know. He was kind of seen as the successor to Steven Spielberg with the kind of movies that he did. And yeah, he's produces this movie. And the director, though, does a great job in drawing the audience in, getting you locked in, and giving you a satisfying, kind of like Twilight Zone movie. Because
1: Okay.
0: there are weird things going on that you don't know what, but they do their best to explain it.
1: Okay.
0: But the fun of this movie is watching them survive the monsters, and it's so much fun. And it came out, and I wasn't expecting this movie. I was not aware it was on the schedule. I kind of learned about it about a month and a half ago. Didn't want to see the trailers. I saw the poster, which kind of like has a dinosaur teeth following a family running.
1: Yeah.
0: And I looked up the director, and I go, okay, I'm in. I'm sold. And I was pleasantly, really satisfied with it. It's only like 100 minutes as well, so it flies by, and very satisfactory. It's
1: Okay.
0: gonna. I think it's gonna be a bit of a surprise hit when you look at the box office in the next couple of weeks.
1: All right, let's hear a little from the trailer of End of Oak Street.
2: I think that our neighborhood, our whole street has moved.
3: How the hell is that even possible?
4: Get out of there, run!
2: Supplies. Grab anything you can use as a weapon.
5: What are we gonna do?
3: We're gonna survive.
1: All right, that's End of Oak Street there. That's in the cinema if you want to check that one out. We're staying in the cinema, but we're moving from a sci-fi adventure to a comedy romance called One Night Only, Ehab, with Callum Turner. Tell us about.
0: Yeah, so this is a rom-com, as you mentioned, and I thought this was just a normal kind of, you know, they spend one night of magic together and they get to fall in love and, you know, standard paint by numbers rom-com. That's not what this is at all. This is a film directed by Will Gluck. His last film was Anyone But You, which starred Sydney Sweeney and Glenn Powell. Kind of, you know, he was one of the people that kind of brought back the rom-com. But what the greatest thing about this movie, is the premise. So basically, one night of the year, you're allowed to have premarital sex because premarital sex has been outlawed in the entire country. You're just not allowed to do it. And that's where you get the fun of this movie, is seeing how do you explore this idea and kind of see how people would live throughout it. But you're watching it because of Calum Turner, who is a great actor. He was in Eternity, which is another high concept comedy, and Monica Barbaro. They are two charming characters that you just can't help but fall in love with as you're watching them navigate through this insane night. And it all happens in one night. And it's a will they, won't they. It has a lot of elements of, you know, Sleepless in Seattle, all the great rom-coms, When Harry Met Sally, all these things you can see attributed to this. And there's lots of cameos in there as well. I'm not going to mention the names, but you're going to watch it go, I notice him, I know him, I know him. And that makes the movie a lot more fun as well. But the idea of the high concept of how it's been outlawed, I wish they would kind of have explored that aspect of it a little bit more.
1: Right, okay. As opposed to just setting it up and kind of like in Mike and Vince Vaughn and the other one whose name escapes me.
0: James Martin is the other person.
1: Oh, okay,
0: in this movie
1: the other person, sorry,
0: about.
1: Yeah.
0: That is a time travel movie. And
1: yeah,
0: I
1: but
0: get
1: it's
0: what
1: not.
0: You're saying.
1: That's what I mean. So there's a time travel element in it.
0: Mm-hmm.
1: But that's it. Like, they don't explore that any further. You just know that he's from the future,
0: that's it,
1: and he wants to correct,
0: enough,
1: and then that's it. So is that
0: that's
1: kind of
0: the
1: what
0: same
1: you mean?
0: Thing that kind of happened. Yeah, I wish they would explore. Like, you do notice, like, the signage and things that you read that, you know, you can't, you know, contraception is outlawed, and you can't have this night unless you're wearing contraception. And there's all these signs that are around
1: right.
0: of this dystopian world with this law in, and it kind of shows you, like, they mention, oh, if fascism gets too crazy, this is what would happen with conservatism, you know, people outlawing it and making people get married and things like that.
1: Yeah.
0: So there are elements of that mentioned in it, but it's really more of just a rom-com of
1: okay.
0: these two kind of running into each other throughout the night, and will they or won't they? And it's very heartfelt. There's a lot of laughs, and yeah, it's a very fun way to enjoy this. Like I've said here before, I'm a sucker for a good rom-com, and this is definitely one of them.
1: All right, let's hear a little of the trailer.
5: Finding love is hard enough. Try doing it on the one night a year single people were legally allowed to have sex. I hate this night. Mom, I'm just gonna stay in.
6: No, you should go out. This night's insane. I just want to find, like, a good guy to finding true love on the least romantic night of the year. We're gonna go slow. Mm-hmm. We're gonna make good choices. Allie, this is Tayshaun.
7: Hello.
6: We met in line for the bathroom.
8: What?
6: Yeah.
8: No.
6: No. Can I get a whiskey?
8: How is anyone supposed to find something real on a night like tonight?
6: Christ.
7: I'm Owen.
6: Allie.
7: What about us?
6: Your ears look like car doors.
7: Well, your nose is way too small for your face.
6: Your chin.
1: All right, one night only, also in cinemas if you want to check that one out. And to end, thank goodness, this is an excellent one to end on. I don't know about one night only, eh? But, you know, that's just me. End of Oak Street sounds fun. And I know you have to, you know, this last one, you've brought us one from the vault. We've called it before, I remember, in the past, E. This hidden gem, 12 Angry Men. Who doesn't love 12 Angry Men? But specifically the 1997 remake. Why this one?
0: Exactly. So this is a remake of the classic Sidney Lumet film. And what I really love, the reason I wanted to bring this here is because it hasn't been widely available in any type of streaming, or it's never been released on DVD in Australia. I think there was a VHS release of it in 1997, but it's not one that you would see around, and it's a real shame because it is an absolutely fantastic retelling of the original, which was done in 1957, I believe, by Sidney Lumet. This one was directed by William Friedkin, who won the Oscar for French Connection. He did The Exorcist, Sorcerer, amazing underrated film. And he did the last film that he did was also a courtroom drama, The Kane Mutiny Court Martial, which I'm a huge fan of. And this one is kind of similar because it's all done in one room. People don't know the premise of 12 Angry Men, the original Henry Fonda classic. 12 guys are put into a jury. By the way, have you ever done jury duty, Serene? Have you ever done it before?
1: No, I haven't had the pleasure, but you have. You've done it a couple of times.
0: I've done it twice, and it's such an interesting social experiment because, you know, the rule of law is one of society's greatest achievements. And watching us kind of deliberate and seeing personalities and how they kind of interlock and trying to figure out a story is amazing. And the whole premise of this is they go in to this room and everyone's convinced but one person. And in this version, it's done by Jack Lemmon. Fantastic actor. He's the one playing the Henry Fonda role in the updated version. And funny story, he was nominated for Golden Globe, I think, for Best Actor, lost it to Ving Rhames in the awards that year, who was playing Don Nelson in a film. He won it. But when he was up giving his acceptance speech, he made Jack Lemmon come up on stage and he gave him the award because he felt Jack Lemmon's performance was way better than his, and he gave it to him. One of the funner, you can go see it on YouTube if you're interested. And what I really love about this film is the cast that they've put together, which is amazing. Jack Lemmon, as I mentioned, George C. Scott from Patton. I'm just going to go through the names very quickly here. Courtney B. Vance, Ossie Davis, Armand Muehl-Stahl, who people know as the father in Shine. He was also in Eastern Promises. Dorian Harewood, James Gandolfini, who is Tony Soprano. Before he was Tony Soprano, he was in this film. Tony Danza from Who's the Boss, doing a bit of drama. Hume Crone, who was in Cocoon. You'll recognize him as well. Mikel T. Williamson from Forrest Gump and Heat. Edward James Olmos, Miami Vice, Stand and Deliver, Blade Runner. And William Peterson, who's people know from CSI or Manhunter. It's a great male cast, and it's been updated from, like, it's still basically the same story where one man is accused of killing his father, and everything's leaning against him. But Jack Lemmon is the person who's like, look, guys, I know you all think it's this, but it takes more. Let's give this guy more than a few minutes to judge someone's life. Yeah. And he starts working through each person. And the drama that you're getting in this film
1: is so good.
0: Impeccable. It's impeccable. And it feels claustrophobic. It's a hot day in the film, so you can actually feel it when you're watching because the actors are sweating. They're getting agitated. And watching them interact with each other, trying to figure out this person's fate, is just so satisfying. It's done as a play because, like I said, it's all done in one room. But the performances is what really sells this. And this is the kind of movie that you can kind of make every 20 years or so. You can always update it to the time. Like, if I would love to see a 12 Angry Men version of today's society and what would that would look like. And
1: Jura number 2 is not too far off.
0: Yeah, there's one there. There's also a great one on this on Stan called The 12, which starred Sam Neill, which is a great Australian.
1: I haven't seen that yet.
0: So the idea of

0: watching the jury work and evolve and how they come up with things and how they decide. It's fascinating and it's very, very enjoyable in this movie. They got so many nominations when this came out. This is actually a TV movie. It wasn't released in cinemas, which is funny because the original 12 Angry Men was also a TV play.
1: Okay.
0: And, yeah, it's available on Prime Video. It's just been released, I think, over the past week or so, and wide release. I would highly recommend people that enjoy drama and well-acted drama, and it's a throwback to the late 70s with actors that you're going to 100% recognize and just really be satisfied with the narrative storytelling. And it packs a punch at the end when you see the way it all kind of falls apart. Sorry, how it all kind of comes together. Yeah. So, yeah, 12 Angry Men remake, amazing.
1: All right. We've got a scene moment here where the jury is deciding the fate of the accused, producing this powerful exchange between George C. Scott and Jack Lemmon.
2: I've heard all kinds of dishonesty in my day, but this little display takes the cake. You come in here with your sanctimonious talk about slum kids and injustice, and you make up a lot of wild stories, and all of a sudden you're getting through to some of these little old ladies in here. Well, you're not getting through to me. I've had enough. What is the matter with you people? Every one of you knows he's guilty. He's got to burn. We let him slip through our fingers.
3: Slip through our fingers? What are you, his executioner?
2: I'm one of them.
3: Maybe you'd like to put the needle in.
2: For this kid, you bet I would.
3: God, I'm sorry for you.
2: Don't start with me now.
3: Ever since we've walked into this room, you've acted like a self-appointed public avenger.
2: Shut up.
3: You want the boy to die for your own personal reasons, not because of the facts. You're a sadist.
2: Kill him.
3: You don't really mean you'll kill me, do you?
1: All right, and the 1997 remake of 12 Angry Men is on Amazon Prime. Prime Video, if you're subscribed, go for it. All right, two in the cinema for a sci-fi adventure. Go and check out End of Oak Street, or for a romantic comedy, There's One Night Only, and then, of course, 12 Angry Men. Ehab, thank you so much. We'll chat to you next Friday.
0: Definitely have a good night, Serene. Happy Friday, and see you next week. Bye.
1: Movies and TV enthusiast Ehab Rashid. Space is next with our spaceman Dan Lambeth. Starship has had a successful launch, didn't end in the usual explosions, but there's been a recent study with some numbers on how much pollution one SpaceX rocket causes. So we'll find out about that and more, of course, when we chat with Dan.
4: Who will win the AI race? Has gambling become our national sport?
5: Questions. They've never been more important. So the one thing we'll never question is our duty to keep asking. ABC News. Keep asking.
6: Space.

0: intro for our space update with our one and only spaceman, Dan Lambeth. How do you like it, Dan?
1: I love that, Serena. I was wondering where it was going for a second there, but I really liked it. I really enjoyed it.
0: That's what we're going to be hearing when we chat with you each fortnight. Our awesome audio team put that together for us. So a big thanks to them. Yeah, it's good. It's good. It's good. It's good. All right, we're going to talk about Starship.
1: Yeah.
0: Although it was a successful launch.
1: We'll start with the good stuff, right?
0: Wait, hold on. Before you jump in, is Starship SpaceX?
1: Yes.
0: Okay.
1: Yes, right. It is.
0: Yes.
1: Yeah.
0: Okay.
1: But it was launch number 13. All right. So we do often talk about how many space launches go on, right, Serene? Compared to, say, a decade ago. And it's actually pretty simple. Yeah. We do talk about the fact that it's much cheaper now to launch a kilogram of payload into space than it was back then. And that's simply down to reusability. Like, as soon as we learned how to reuse rockets, the costs came down dramatically. And, you know, Starship was developed to reduce the costs even further. And it carries more, and at least it will when it eventually becomes an orbital rocket. But rather than just a series of gratuitous explosions, which what we've had so far, Musk actually wants to start shipping people off to Mars. Now, he's not going to go, mind you. It's almost like he wants to get rid of all of us unpleasantness on Earth, and the billionaires can have the paradise on Earth, and we can all go and live on the desolate planet of Mars. But anyway, the biggest obstacle to reusability for Starship has been the heat shield, and you can't reuse the rocket if you can't get it back to Earth in one piece. So we had

0: Launched 13 the other week, and I'm going to call it success, Serene, in this one. It was suborbital, so it launched from Boca Chica on the east coast of the US, and it ended up in the Indian Ocean. But it still had about an hour in space, and during that time it deployed a bunch of satellites and they did some testing and things. But then it made a really gentle landing off the coast of Western Australia. It splashed down in the ocean, and then it just sort of fell over because there was nothing to support it. This was Starship. It wasn't the booster that we've seen landing on a drone ship. This was the actual, the space rocket itself. But it lands in the ocean, and SpaceX have been trying to keep it intact as they tow it back to land. And guess what? The closest place is it's probably Port Hedland. I mean, how cool is that, right? Like, I know from personal experience that nothing much happens in Port Hedland. I mean, you might as well just call it BHP land. But, potentially in a few days' time, this massive spaceship is just going to turn up on the coast of Port Hedland. So I hope they get it back in one piece. But unfortunately, the seas have been a little bit rough the last few days. So we did hear some reports from Elon that he was thinking that it might break up. We hope it doesn't. But, look, the good news is that launch was a success, and the next launch is looking like it will go to orbit for the first time. They've been avoiding it up until now because, if you're going to send a 1,500-ton rocket to orbit, you want to know that it's not just going to malfunction and be a massive floating piece of space junk and then eventually come back at some random location on Earth, right? You want to know that you're going to be able to get it back. And don't forget that this thing is not designed to burn up on re-entry, being that it's actually going to be carrying people at some point. So, they've done all this testing. They had to make sure it works before they could do an orbital launch. But we expect the next one, number 14, in the next couple of weeks, perhaps, to be an orbital attempt, and for the booster to return to the pad where it's going to be caught by the Mechazilla arms. So, if it all goes ahead, it should be quite a fun one to watch.
1: That's in a couple of weeks, is it?
0: Well, we're expecting. Yeah, I mean, we know.
1: Of course. But we'll see when we chat with you again. Yeah, and then will they be ready for Artemis?
0: Well, that's the question, isn't it? And, we've got SpaceX, and we've also got Blue Origin, and neither of them are really making progress as NASA would have hoped. Artemis 3 is planned for next year, and then Artemis 4 is 2028, and that's the lunar landing. And I don't know if either of them are going to be ready, but I mean, they have to be ready, but it just doesn't look good at the moment. I mean, Blue Moon, which is Blue Origin's, equivalent sort of thing that's going to go down to the moon, but they're last test was inside of a vacuum chamber at NASA. So, that's not quite the same thing as sending it into space.
1: Into space, yeah. Yeah.
0: Yeah.
1: All right. Now, speaking of SpaceX, tell us about this recent study that looks at rocket pollution.
0: This was an interesting one. SpaceX completed 165 orbital missions in 2025 in their Falcon 9, and they labelled every single one of them a success, as they do. But when you look a little bit more closely, I mean, success means different things to different people. For me, it really says that they got the payload into orbit and then the booster successfully landed back on Earth. But there was one flight in March of last year where the booster made it back to the drone ship, but then it caught fire and damaged the landing leg, and then that caused the booster to tip over, and then the FAA called it a mishap and grounded Falcon 9. So I don't know if you can call that one a successful mission, can you? But they did. Elon's a master of, the talk, really, isn't he? He talks the talk. Yeah, spin. Thank you. That was the word. But yeah, look, there was another launch on February the 1st, and it did reach orbit and deployed a bunch of Starlink satellites. But then something happened to the upper stage, and it couldn't be brought back. Normally it would re-enter the Earth's atmosphere shortly after it deployed its payload and then burn up over the ocean. But this time it hung around until February 19, until it finally made an uncontrolled re-entry and ended up crashing outside of Poznan and Poland. Anyway, what was left of it by that stage. But it just happened that this massive fireball that streaked across Central Europe was being observed by people, right? Like cameras and also LIDAR, which is like a laser version of radar. But a bunch of really smart people got the LIDAR results, looked specifically for lithium. Now I should say here that the upper atmosphere actually has lithium in it. it comes in from, meteors and space dust and things, when it burns up in the upper atmosphere. And in fact,

0: we end up getting an additional about 80 grams per day worldwide. But the Falcon 9 upper stage contained about 30 kilograms. So, you know, 80 grams to 30 kilograms. Yep. That's what the LiDAR showed. Now, that's a massive spike in lithium, which shouldn't be there. And when the researchers added in the modeling for the winds and everything else, they found that the lithium was definitely coincident with the rocket. That's where it had come from. And, you know, we need our upper atmosphere to protect us from radiation and from meteoroids and things like this. And metals like lithium can mess with the ozone layer. And I don't like it.
1: Oh, but anyway. I don't like it either.
0: Yeah. I know, right? So, you know, it's just a bit ironic that SpaceX contributed to, unwittingly, contributed to the most comprehensive study on upper atmospheric pollution from space debris that we have, and that may form the foundation of regulations that they're going to need to comply with in the future.
1: They're contributors, yeah.
0: Mm. Yeah. Yeah.
1: Okay.
0: Mm, all right.
1: It's not, that one's not good news. How about we move, or we'll probably end on, some weird news. So what's this about the Earth was meant to to lose its gravity and the internet's lost its mind? What's going on, Dan?
0: Yeah. So I guess the good news out of this is that the Earth didn't lose its gravity, as was predicted. But, you know, I mean, where do I start with this, Serene, honestly? We want to complain about AI slop being the end of civilization, but I've got some very bad news for everybody. The end of civilization has already started, and it started with social media. So this story comes from, it originated in 2024, so a couple of years ago, and there was a very convincing post that appeared on TikTok, Facebook, Instagram, Reddit, and I could go on, from a Mr. Danya. Now, it wasn't just any Mr. Danya, right? It was apparently the official Mr. Danya, at least according to his profile name. But he broke the story on Project Anchor, which was a secret NASA document about Earth losing gravity on August the 12th, a couple of days ago. So August the 12th, 2026, just a couple of days ago. Now, the idea behind this ridiculous story was that gravitational waves from, you know, exploding black holes, you know, millions of light years away or billions of light years away, were going to simultaneously intersect at the Earth, and the gravity would just kind of switch off for 7 seconds, during which time we'd all start to float up into the air. I don't know why that would happen, but anyway, that was the theory. And there was another part of this story where apparently NASA had spent $89 billion on the project. Now, if you managed to, you know, if the rest of it didn't dissuade you from believing that the gravity was going to switch off, I think the $89 billion bit should have, because the US doesn't allocate that kind of money for anything unless it's a pointless war in Iran. And we all know they've been cutting the NASA budget for years anyway. So, you know, it was just ridiculous. But the problem is, Serene, that if you do a quick search in Google for Project Anchor, there are just way too many links that appear, like just pages of links to project that doesn't exist, including NASA having to come out and formally debunk this. Now, just like we need to now, yet again, about the MMR vaccine. This is the one that, you know, His Highness, the US President, is mandating gets removed. And this originated in the 1990s in an unfinished scientific paper that wasn't even looking at links between the MMR vaccine and autism, which the media got hold of before it had even been published and then completely misreported it. That is where the whole vaccine causes autism argument originated. That's it. And yet this craziness persists today. And the MMR vaccine, right, this is the vaccine for kids, for mumps, measles, and rubella, and it's just one shot. That is being dumped because Bobby Brainworm and the Prez have no care for science or truth. And this is the problem, Serene, with stupid stories like this gravity switching off story. It's the erosion of the trust that we have in science. Now, clearly we didn't lose gravity on August 12th, right? But I'll tell you what we did have on August the 12th. There was a total solar eclipse that was visible across parts of Europe.
1: Yep.
0: I've had a look. The photos are awesome. You can have a look.
1: They're incredible.
0: They are. And if you Google, I think it's like, August 12 eclipse, you'll get a little Google Easter egg because the page dims like the sky during an eclipse. So you get that when you're looking at the web page. Let's just forget about this ridiculous conspiracy and celebrate the science. But it's just a pity that these things

0: things come up all too regularly, and we have to then go and debunk
1: And
0: it.
1: debunk it, yeah, in terms of, yeah, trust in science. You're right, that solar eclipse was absolutely stunning, along with, and I think we'll end on a lovely note, that beautiful picture
0: Oh,
1: you
0: yes.
1: sent me of the Lion Nebula. Is that something people can look up on the web to have a look, that was taken by the James Webb Space Telescope? Before I let you go, Dan.
0: Yeah, absolutely. Have a look. It used to be called the Eskimo Nebula, which was also a very nice name.
1: That is nice.
0: And it is nice, isn't it? But the most recent one that you'll find is from James Webb, and it's just that we had it from Hubble previously, but the new image is a lot more detailed, and you can really see the fine detail around. But it's a lovely image to have a look at.
1: It is. So that's it. And you're kind of looking at, as you've sort of described it, a glowing shell of gas and dust. That's been, what is it, ejected by a central star that's shedding its outer layers. Absolutely gorgeous. Worth a look up. That's the Lion Nebula, taken by the James Webb Space Telescope. It is really, you just sit in awe of science and
0: I
1: space,
0: know you do, don't you?
1: Dan.
0: I know, right?
1: It
0: Like, you
1: will
0: just look at it and you
1: prevail.
0: think, really?
1: Yeah,
0: It
1: for
0: will,
1: sure,
0: it will.
1: for sure. Always great to talk to you, chat to you in a couple of weeks.
0: Excellent. I'm looking forward to hearing that little jingo again, too.
1: Thanks a lot, Dan. Yeah, for sure. Our spaceman, Dan Lambert there. Andrea Ho will be in the chair for Nightlife coming up after the news. Hey there, Andrea.
2: Serene, nice to hear you again. How are you?
1: Good. Good to hear your voice too. What's up?
2: Now, if you were to cast your mind back 1,000 years ago, I know that that's an imaginative exercise and not a real one. What do you suppose they did when they had trouble and they had no library or bookshop to go to get their self-help books?
1: Oh, I'm sure that there'd be a lot of human interaction going on that would come to mind. And 1,000 years, I can think of a few big libraries that would have existed at the time, actually, as well. I've been knee-deep in 1,000-year history lately.
2: There you are, right? So we might have a bit of a look at that, because what did medieval people do for self-help? Apparently they did do things. And so we're going to have a look at a man who's done some research into that space. And this weekend, is the 50th anniversary of the release of Dancing Queen.
1: Oh, what?
2: Yeah, I know, right? It's been 50 years since Dancing Queen. There are parties happening all over the world. And I've got a correspondent who's heading off to a party tomorrow, and he's going to tell us all about it. And we'll play some interesting versions, people that you might not have, things that you might not have heard before.
1: Good one. Have a great show, Andrea. That's Andrea Ho, Nightlife. Here is the news. I'm back in the chair next Friday.
3: ABC News with Melanie Scott. Extra buses are being deployed at Sydney Olympic Park tonight as major rail disruption causes service gaps across the network. Transport for New South Wales says services around Olympic Park will be prioritised as thousands of people leave the football. It's estimated around 30,000 people will be at the event, with about 6,000 expected to travel by train. The disruption began after overhead wires came down this afternoon, impacting three trains in the inner west. Passengers have been safely removed from all three trains while crews work to repair the issues. Victoria's police minister has issued a stern warning to people looking to do the wrong thing as he defends the government's approach to reducing crime and police resources. Last night, shoppers were forced to duck under tables and shelter indoors as a machete fight and suspected shooting forced a Craigieburn shopping centre into lockdown. Police Minister Paul Edbrook says people should feel safe in their community.
4: My message to people out there who might be thinking of doing something very silly is that look over your shoulder. We're increasing PSOs by 150, ensuring that they've got the powers and the Chief Commissioner has different regulations.
3: The comments were made as Mr. Edbrook announced $10 million in funding for councils in Melbourne's West to upgrade their security measures. Some voters in Clacton, where leader Nigel Farage has won a by-election, say the poll has been a farce, while others say they're delighted with the result. The Reform UK leader resigned as MP last month amid investigation into undeclared political donations and hoped the election would give him a fresh mandate. But with the probe now set to resume, the vote may have done little to remove a threat he wanted to sideline, which is front of mind for these voters.
5: If we have another election, possibly the people might realise that there is smoke with fire.
6: Not what I'd hoped for, but what I thought would happen.
7: Yeah, I think the right person won. I wish I
6: betted on

0: The US has condemned the Iran-backed Houthi group's naval blockade of Saudi Arabia in the Red Sea. It comes as the UN Special Envoy for Yemen, Hans Grundberg, warns that Yemen could return to large-scale civil war as it gets drawn into the conflict between the US and Iran. He says military action has intensified along the front lines of the Houthis and forces loyal to the Saudi-backed government. The US representative for Special Political Affairs in the UN, Jennifer Lacetta, also addressed the Security Council about the Houthis.
1: They engage in terrorist actions that increase instability in the region and threaten global commerce. The United States stands with the Republic of Yemen government against the Iran-supported Houthi terrorist threat. The United States also stands firmly with the Kingdom of Saudi Arabia.
0: The UN is warning more than 650,000 refugees and asylum seekers in South Sudan risk losing food aid due to a severe funding shortfall. Over half the country's population is experiencing acute food insecurity, while 2.2 million children are acutely malnourished. It's also receiving about 3,000 refugees and returnees a week from neighbouring Sudan, where a civil war has triggered one of the world's largest displacement crises. The UN says the lack of aid could potentially force some to return to war-torn Sudan in search of help. A mother and a baby are doing well after the infant was unexpectedly delivered in the driveway of a southeast Queensland police station. Emma Pollard reports.
2: Just after midnight on Tuesday, a woman called 000 saying her daughter-in-law was about to give birth.
3: I don't think we're going to make it to the hospital, so we've just pulled in to the nearest police station.
2: Police Constable Jenna Ziviani helped deliver the little girl.
4: Well done, Mum. Well done. Your baby's still on breathing.
2: With guidance from ambulance dispatcher Andy Bushell.
5: Very important to keep the baby as warm as possible.
2: Police say baby Lila and her mother are happy and healthy and recovering at home after a dramatic entrance to the world.
0: Billy Slater has resigned as the coach of the Queensland State of Origin team, informing the Queensland Rugby League he won't return for the 2027 series. The 43-year-old was appointed in 2022, leading the Maroons to 3 series wins and 2 losses in his 5 years in charge. In a statement, Slater says the decision has not been made lightly, but he felt it was the right time to step away. ABC News.
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8: Yes, it is indeed a pleasure to be back with you this evening. Hello. Yes, sitting in for Suzanne Hill. Suzanne is away this weekend, and so it's me with you Friday, Saturday and Sunday. And boy, do we have a lot to talk about. I'm going to ask you to cast your mind or your imagination back 1,000 years or so. We'll spend a bit of time there very soon with someone who's thought about the time a lot. We'll also think back 50 years, not quite as much as 1,000, is it? And listen to the great song by ABBA, Dancing Queen, which celebrates 50 years since its release this weekend. There are parties happening all around the world. So get your party dancing shoes on. After the news, in about an hour's time, we'll hear our writers for this week. They are a pair of writers who've actually written a book together or a series of books together, and they are up for a Ruby Award. Now, what is a Ruby Award? You'll find out.

0: And also this weekend, all the usual things that you would expect you will hear. That was the week that was. We'll be heading to Canberra this week, catching up with what's happening in the United States. But tonight I'd also like us to remember together Johnny Young, who sadly has passed away after an illness. But he left a real impact on the lives of so many of us watching television and seeing him on the telly when we were much younger. And he also left the world with some amazing talents as well, including Tina Arena. So text in with your memories or thoughts about Johnny Young. And towards the end of Nightlife, I'll actually be taking your calls as well, which actually reminds me that you know that I love to hear from you on the Nightlife program. So you can call at any time. You can call on 1300 800 222 or send a text on 0467 922 702. Hello there to Latif in Brunswick. It's nice to be back with you too. And I like a gig report. If you're out at a gig tonight and you're heading home and you'd like to share what's happened and what you've seen on the stage and what you'd recommend to others, then why not drop a gig report, gig review on the text line 0467 922 702. But for now, when we use the word medieval today, it's often as a pejorative, you know, it's so medieval.
1: What is love?
0: And we have some pretty common ideas about medieval times, you know, castles, knights and swords, banquet halls, lute music like this, commoners and serfs, not a lot of education, diseases like Black Death and leprosy, a less civilised time. So it's a bit of a surprise to learn that medieval people tackled lots of the behaviours and issues that plague us today. They too grappled with morals and ethics in everyday life. They lay awake at night thinking dark thoughts. They looked for remedies, physical or pharmacological, philosophical or spiritual, to address their malaise. In fact, people living 1,000 years ago, they too wanted to improve their lives. Medieval people developed self-help tools and behaviours, rather like what we would call self-help today.

0: Nothing like some nonny nonny nose, is there, from the medieval times? I wonder what you and I can learn from medieval times that would be useful to us in a 21st century context. This is the subject of a new book called Self-Help for the Middle Ages, A Journey into the Medieval Mind. It was written by a medieval scholar, historian and teacher by the name of Peter Jones, and he joins us tonight on Nightlife. Peter, good evening and say hello to all of Australia.
1: Oh, what a joy it is to be on Nightlife. Thank you so much. Good evening and hello, especially to my friends in Australia who are listening, I hope. Thank you. Thanks for having me on.
0: I hope they are too. Now, Peter, I wonder as we begin, could I ask you to just give us a couple of quick definitions so that we have a shared understanding for this conversation? In your book, as you describe it, what is the medieval time, you know, the date range that we are talking about here?
1: Okay, so we're talking about 1,000 years from about 450, so about the end of the Roman Empire in the West, when all of that political unity falls apart, to around about, I guess, the first contact with the Americas in 1492, the invention of the printing press, 1450, the Reformation, 1517, the big three things, I think, that changed certainly European life forever. So we're talking about that 1,000 years, 450, 1450, that kind of thing.
0: And the locality range. So you've mentioned Europe is the medieval times we're talking about today, very firmly in that location.
1: Well, Middle Ages was coined as a phrase to be the middle between Rome and Renaissance. So it's always had this Eurocentric kind of identity. But no, we can talk about medieval China or medieval Africa too. For my book, I work with Latin sources, so I'm mostly working with European, Western European.
0: Got it.
1: Material.
0: Okay, that's really good. That helps us to understand where we are, I think.
1: Great to get that out of the way.
0: Yes. So Self-Help for the Middle Ages, A Journey into the Medieval Mind. This book that you've made examines medieval examples of what to me felt like very real modern day behaviours, things like depression, anxiety, anger management, fad diets, not to mention the eternal behaviours like overindulging in alcohol and the dreaded burnout, which we think as a scourge, I think, of modern day life. But it's not so modern. I was actually kind of, surprised to realise that medieval had that too. So were you surprised at how common and how universal through the ages our problems are?
1: Oh, absolutely. I think, so the sources I work with are guides to the seven deadly sins, right? So they're sort of handbooks designed to help priests and other people who want to help people who are stuck in their lives to kind of move forward, right? And it's amazing. These do read like self-help manuals. I mean, and the detail, the level of detail they go into about, the little things that can go wrong in your day. Oh, sort of, are you grooming yourself too much? Are you fussy? When a plate of food is put in front of you, do you sometimes, do you feel like this little bubble of disappointment? What's the right and wrong way to look in the mirror? How much is too much looking in the mirror? All of these issues, which I think, and then the more psychological sort of side of things too, like that little despair you sometimes get when you hear somebody else's good news. I mean, it's a horrible thing to admit. Or those moments where you feel, what is the point of this life? This life I thought I understood and now I think I don't. I've read all of this in medieval sources and it just blew me away, the level of detail. I just sometimes felt, and it's an Alan Bennett quote from The History Boys, a wonderful play, when a hand reaches out of a book and touches yours. But I felt that looking at medieval texts describing the seven deadly sins so much.
0: Wow, that's actually a very powerful image when you think about it in these terms. And I actually do want to ask you about the circumstances under which you wrote the book, but we'll get there in just a moment. So as you say, your book examines these ills that we have through the prisms of the seven deadly sins. Some people may know them as the cardinal sins. What were they called or how were they expressed in medieval times?
1: Okay, so they were invented or coined at the end of the 300s AD. In the Egyptian desert by this guy called Evagrius Ponticus, who was making a map of the mind, basically. And he came up with what he thought of as the eight categories of negative thought, the eight kind of thinking patterns that take us to a dark place. I could give you his eight. His eight basically the same as our seven. Let's not confuse things.
0: Okay.
1: This gets whittled down and we end up with the canonical seven. He doesn't have envy. He has two forms of ego and he has two forms of depression. Right, that's in brief. We end up with the seven that we know today. They are pride, envy, and anger. Those three are the spiritual sins or the psychological sins, if you like. At the other end of the spectrum, we have avarice or greed, gluttony and lust. These are the bodily sins. And then in the middle, we have the enigmatic one, the one that nobody's ever translated properly. And this we call sloth, but it's not, it's a terrible word for it. It's something other than sloth.
0: Okay, so those are the sins as we understand them. And you've described them as sort of like psychological tools, keys for deciphering personality and decoding desire. I like the way that you've actually talked about them as a sort of periodic table for the mind, a way of ordering and processing thoughts. What did medieval thinkers understand about human behavior and psychology, particularly things that we might have overlooked today that your sources showed you?
1: Well, look, the guy who founded the idea of the seven deadly sins, Evagrius Ponticus, who I mentioned, he spent 15 years in the desert alone with his thoughts, making this map of the mind. And his original insight was not, oh, these are the eight scourges of humanity, so much as these are the generic thoughts. Those are the words he used in the Greek, generic thoughts. These are the generic thoughts that come to all of us, no matter who we are. He spent 15 years in the desert being as pure as he could, seeing nobody, wanting nothing, but he still felt lust, gluttony, pride, ego, and all of the rest of it. So the fundamental medieval insight, I think, into what we now call the deadly sins is, don't worry, guys, this is who we are. To not have these is to not be human at all. These are the generic thoughts that come to all of us, whether we like it or not, no matter how good we're trying to be. And I think that's the point that I discovered, and the thing that really, knocked me out actually, was that medieval writers write so beautifully because they forgive the human so well. They understand that we all can be moved to do pretty terrible things. I mean, what I described earlier, do you feel despair if a friend gets a promotion and you don't? No, you should be happy for them. But don't you just sometimes have this tiny little, oh, horrible little impulse?
0: Probably.
1: Medieval writers, well, no, I don't, obviously, but of course, sometimes we all do, right? We all do, we can't help it. But it's part of, the mind is vast and it's capable of all things, it seems. And medieval writers understand that. They weren't fixated on creating perfect minds. They were interested in taking imperfect minds and making them a little bit better. And that's what the seven deadly sins were really all about.
0: I also do love that that this gentleman spent 15 years in the desert. It makes me feel better about those hours at 4 a.m. staring at the ceiling, wondering, was it all worth it, really? So that's a lot less of a time investment than 15 years. You, though, actually did spend a bit of time investing in the reading and the research for this. And I think your experience of where the book comes from is fascinating. So I wonder if you just might share the journey of writing with us a little bit. You didn't write this in England, did you?
1: No, I mean, it felt like 15 years. Okay, so look, I mean, it's quite a confusing story. It begins in Siberia, in Russia. I don't know why I went there or we went there. Look, my wife and I were expecting a baby. We needed a job. And she found one in Chemin, which she thought was in Germany. And so she got the online interview and discovered, well, it's in fact Russia. Okay, near Moscow. No, it's not. You zoom out the maximum zoom level on the map until you see the ocean. And we realized, my gosh, it's Siberia. It felt too late to let them down. Look, we had the time of our lives at first. It was beautiful. The snow glistened, the air was sharp in the lungs. We discovered Russian, the language, the people who were just incredible. The job was fun. I think a lot of people have this in their lives, don't they? You throw yourselves in, you have an adventure, and it should be terrible. And you wake up and think, actually, I'm loving this. But it all went slightly wrong. My wife had to move for a job in Ireland. It's very confusing. Even to me now, the institution kind of forced her out for reasons not beyond her control. And she took our daughter with her. And I, being such a fool, I mean, what deadly sin is this one? I should have gone with her.
0: What
1: And I
0: was it?
1: didn't. I said,
0: Pride? Was it? What was
1: oh,
0: that?
1: yes, absolutely. It was pride. Pride is the sin of thinking you could do it all alone. You don't need anyone else. And I had good friends, like my friend Luke, who lives in Australia now, telling me, don't do it. He knew what the right thing to do was. I didn't. I went, I said, I need to go back to Siberia. We need two salaries. Don't worry, I'll be back soon. It was COVID. It was a foolish, foolish decision. So really, I found myself back there. I didn't know when I'd get back to her and our daughter. And I'd made this silly choice because I couldn't face not being a historian anymore. And I'd stare out the window, and I hope no one has this feeling, but that feeling of what have I done with my life? How have I planned and designed my life to get me to a point where I could be so foolish and I could be lost like this? I felt like I was in an abyss of my own making, a trench of icy, unforgiving snow that I dug myself into. I had to dig myself out, and look, what I'm describing sounds a lot like depression. It sounds a lot like burnout. I didn't really want to teach anymore. I didn't want to see my students or do anything. But our director of our university offered me, you can finally teach the Middle Ages. I was teaching all sorts of other classes. He let me teach the Middle Ages. And so I offered to teach a class on the seven deadly sins. And that's how I discovered these wonderful texts, which just lifted me out of a hole. I think as much as the actual wisdom about how to cope with your burnout, I was also falling in love with the Middle Ages again, and falling in love and remembering, oh, this is why I'm here. This is why I made this choice. I guess I do love this thing. And it is kind of destructive sometimes to my life, but it also is a beautiful boat that sails me through the hardest times. I'm delighted to say that I'm reunited with, and we now have three children, and we live somewhere nice and warm. There was a happy ending, but the book is very much set in that emotional abyss and trying to come to terms with it and find the beauty in a cold place.
0: What a time in your life to actually find your way back to the seven deadly sins. And I wonder whether you might share with us then some of the gems from your book which actually helped you through these times. And seeing as you've done all that learning, how about you get us there a little bit faster in a kind of shorthand self-help? So let's pick a couple of things out, shall we? Let's start with pride, because you had that moment of pride and it came before a fall, as we like to say in that way that we do in English. What does pride tell us about the way we think of ourselves from a medieval perspective?
1: Okay, so pride is the deadliest of the medieval sins. It's always number one in the lists. And it can be summed up in five words. I don't need other people. That is pride. Pride is the sin of turning your back on other people because you don't need them. It's shunning it. It's when you ask your friend, should I wear the brown shoes or the blue shoes? They say the blue shoes, and you say, I think I'll wear the brown ones. That's pride. It's kind of, you think you know better than other people, and it's deadly when we take that to the nth

0: degree when we end up, marketing a product and not telling anyone how it works. And then, you can imagine that kind of scandal, or, claiming you can do things that are beyond human capacity or beyond your own capacity. The main insight about pride that I learned, and this is the main insight about ego I learned from the Middle Ages, is relates to Narcissus. I mean, they had a thing that looks and sounds a lot like narcissism in the Middle Ages, people who are kind of a little bit difficult to be around because of a level of self-obsession. And their insight was this: Narcissus in medieval stories doesn't fall in love with himself. He looks in the pool and he doesn't see himself and think, wow. He looks in the pool and sees what he thinks is someone else and falls in love with that person. Meaning what? Meaning ego, narcissism, pride is not recognizing yourself for what you really are. The medieval ego is the person who says, I can do this, I can do that, because they don't know themselves well enough to know what they can't do and where they need other people's advice. Maybe your friend does know more about fashion. Maybe you should take the blue shoes. So that's pride.
1: Wow. When you actually phrase it like that, there's a great deal of depth that sits behind pride. You are listening to Peter Jones, who is a historian and author of Self-Help for the Middle Ages, A Journey into the Medieval Mind, a fascinating book which takes this wisdom from 1,000 and more years ago and helps us to understand today in this slightly whimsical but ultimately quite serious look at the way in which we think and how we can think better of ourselves and for ourselves as well. Let's do another sin or two, shall we? What about envy? Can envy actually tell us something useful about what we want from our own lives? I mean, you mentioned a moment ago that feeling that you feel when your friend gets the promotion or some other thing, I don't know, they get to go on a holiday to Europe or something and you don't, and you think, what can we learn from that feeling that's at all useful?
0: Well, envy, I mean, John Cassian, the desert monk, said that we all have one sin that is our own, which is quite interesting. It's like our personality type. I think envy is the one that no one wants to admit to being their own, right? Because it sounds pretty terrible on paper. What is envy, right? So it's not want the thing about envy is it's not necessarily wanting what other people have. I mean, that would be actually more positive. If you drive a lovely car and I have envy, today that would mean I want to drive your car. I want to go on your holiday. I want, your job promotion. But in the Middle Ages, envy doesn't mean that. It means I want your car to burst into flames. I want you not to get the job. I want you not to go on holiday and for both of us to be stuck here in the winter. That's envy. It's pretty dark. But the Latin is invidia, which means not seeing. Vidia from videre, to see in Latin. And it means seeing against or not seeing. It's like, I can't bear to see your success because it drives me wild. So this is how do we draw any positives out of this? Well, here's the thing. And they write quite beautifully. This guy called John Climacus, who writes beautifully about this, William Paraudus, lots of medieval writers make this point, which is the great thing about this is at least you're listening. At least you're paying attention to others. So, all right, I'm angry, I'm upset for my own perverse reasons about your job promotion, about your car, about your nice brown shoes. But at least I'm paying attention. It's better than no attention to others. So medieval advice on envy is all about taking that, saying, well, that's good, at least you're watching, and making it charitable. Easier said than done. But I like the way they're thinking about it.
1: And yes, I like the way they're thinking about it too, although I do feel perversely connected to the slightly violent aspect of the way that they think about somebody else's good fortune. It's quite a lot, isn't it, really? All right. Well, what do medieval thinkers understand about anger that might be useful to us now, particularly in an age where everybody talks about anger management and how we have to be better with that stuff?
0: Well, I think there's a wonderful insight they have about anger. I mean, yes, they describe anger in ways that we recognize. Yes, you get hot and you feel a rage in your chest. They describe it as a thick black smoke clogging up your lungs. Okay, we recognize that. But here's the insight I love, and this is from a theologian called John Ayton. And he says, really, anger is an addiction to being right or to feeling like you're right. And I feel that this makes sense of anger in an interesting way. Anger can be really useful, right? I'm angry about something because something's gone wrong and I can see that it's wrong and I want to put it right. But they accept that in the Middle Ages. They talk about good anger and bad anger, the righteous anger and the anger that's, sinful. Where you cross the line, St. Augustine says this in one of his letters, you cross the line when you start to enjoy the anger for itself, right? It's when you realize, and

0: correcting somebody else's grammar or spelling, then perhaps this is actually a little bit about you and you're taking a bit too much joy in that. Conversely, though, Peter, you actually just mentioned there the righteous anger versus the anger that isn't good for you. How do we know what's righteous and what's not? And again, I think about social media forums and how there's a lot of in inverted commas, righteous anger going on, but it devolves to a lot of shouting. So do the medieval sources help us to understand what's righteous and what's not helpful?
1: It's a tough one. I mean, I think it's when it's useful for others is genuinely the measure. I mean, like all of the deadly sins, they become deadly when the obsession itself takes over. And crucially this, when you start shutting out other people because of this thing. So with your food obsessions, when that starts being a bit antisocial, your lust issues, when that kind of starts ruining other people's lives, that's when we've gone beyond a point. Pride, your ego, it's great when you say, yes, I can fix this plug and I will do it for you. I know my own capacities. But when you start like taking the steering wheel of someone else because you can do it better than them or whatever, you know, your obsession is starting to shut other people out. So I think the same with anger, addiction to being right. Fantastic if the things you're being right about are doing some good. If you're a lawyer and you're winning cases and you're using that anger for a good purpose to help other people, fantastic. And they write about that really wonderfully. But it's when you're really just satisfying your own little obsessive craving. That's always the point when we realize we've dipped into deadly sin.
0: It's so fascinating to really think about the fact that even without all of the tools and the things around the people in the Middle Ages, that they still made suffered from these kinds of problems, these kinds of issues, and they had to think really hard about them. And it makes me feel a little bit less, anxious about the struggle that... I think that that's actually some really good advice. Now, we've got another couple of minutes to spend with you, just a few, and so we might do one, maybe two more sins, but we just need to pause for a moment. And I want to welcome you if you've just joined Nightlife here on ABC Radio all around Australia. It's Andrea Ho sitting in tonight for Suzanne Hill. Hello. It's really good to be here. And I'm having a chat with you and with Peter Jones as well. Now, Peter Jones is a historian. He's written a fantastic book. It's really very entertaining. It's called Self-Help for the Middle Ages, A Journey into the Medieval Mind. And he set us up with the seven deadly sins or cardinal sins and looked into the way that medieval scholars and philosophers looked at different sins and how much we can get out of them today. So I think, Peter, we've got time for one or two more. You write about your own experience of burnout. We discussed that earlier. Before you wrote the book, there you were trying to, you know, fit yourself between England and Ireland and Siberia in there, and somewhere there was COVID as well. What did the medieval idea of exedia help you to understand about what was happening to you?
1: Okay, so this is sloth, and it's a bad translation, right? In the Middle Ages, in Latin, they never translated it because they couldn't find a word for it. This thing, which is still with us today, but we still haven't quite got the right word for it. Look, one word might be depression, but it's a little bit more. It's a bit bigger than that. It's a mixture, I think, of restlessness, inertia, depression, lack of care. The Greek word meant lack of care. And Dante, the Italian poet, describes it really well. He says, acedia or sloth is when your heart stops firing, when all the things you used to love now leave you cold, when love falls out of your life altogether. One example can bring this to light, and it's Elizabeth of Schönau. She was a nun in the Rhineland in the 12th century. She loved being a nun. This gave her life purpose, meaning. She adored everything, the singing, the reading. One day she was a bit late to service, and she started trying to sing. No words came out. She went back to her room, picked up a book, couldn't get through a page. And suddenly, and she talks about how she realizes that all of it that used to make her heart sing leaves her feeling cold. You know, sloth is when your favorite song is now a drone in your ears, when you're in a conversation with a friend and your own voice sounds robotic because you just don't care about anything that's going on, and you don't think your friend cares about you and everything that's going on either, because you can't imagine care anymore. What I discovered is, and again, Dante writes about this well, the Florentine poet, you know, that the thing is sloth is when our love is turned against us. It's almost like he writes about his own experience of sloth. He loved writing poetry and then found himself in a part of his life. This is at the start of the Inferno, you know, midway through the journey of our life. I came to myself in a dark wood, for the straight path was lost. Dante had that moment where he's in a

0: dark place and the straight path, the path out, the path to hope, the path to happiness, seems like it's been lost. For him, he couldn't write a poem anymore. And it's almost like what was torturing him and what tortured Elizabeth the Show now, that nun, is that you know you used to love this thing so much. Why now do I feel nothing? And I think, I don't know. Look, it's difficult to write and talk about depression. It's such a complex thing and people experience it differently. But this at least sounds familiar to me. That sense, that dim sense where one part of the mind, the rational part, says, you used to love this, you should love this. And unfortunately, the rest of your mind is saying, but I just don't. I think it's, they write about it so wonderfully. And I think, you know, the key text for that is Dante's Commedia, where, and it's, you know, you have to read all three volumes to see how he eventually finds his way from that point to paradise itself. But he does it by recognizing himself for what he is. In the Inferno, he sees all of his bad qualities reflected back at him. And then in Purgatory, he works through them all. How can he learn to be a little bit less egotistical, a little bit less, you know, sort of slothful, a little bit less kind of lustful? So, I think sloth is beautifully described by medieval writers. And I encourage people to read further for that alone, because it is, you know, I think, pretty life-changing to read it.
1: And that idea of purgatory not necessarily being a place in which you suffer, but actually a place in which you make good in an active way. And that's such a fascinating idea. Look, Peter, after spending so much time with these medieval ideas and their philosophies and thoughts, what's the biggest lesson that you think that they still have for us more than 1,000 years later today?
0: I think the amazing thing is to be reminded, you know, number one, this was a time when people thought about the mind in absolutely beautiful ways, where the best minds spent most of their time working on understanding what is human psychology, how do we think. But the lesson they came to, I find so beautiful, and it's that we need to forgive ourselves. I think we often think of sin as this, you know, dark mark against us, this eternal stain on our lives. If you've done something terrible, it's unforgivable. But in the Middle Ages, they understood, we're all messy minds. We all have some pretty dark impulses. We all make mistakes. We all drive ourselves into icy trenches of unforgiving snow where we make a terrible choice and we don't know what we're doing anymore and we don't like our behavior anymore. They understood that. As I said earlier, they didn't want to make perfect humans. And I think the good self-help they had, the wise self-help that I've read in medieval texts, is not one about making perfect humans. It's about accepting that we're all imperfect humans and trying to work with that to make it just a slight bit better. Turn your food obsessions into, you know, less irritating food obsessions. And God knows I have many food obsessions. You know, channel that envy into a slightly more charitable attention to others. Take that ego and recognize what it can do and when it needs to just step down and let others have their say as well. I mean, it's a beautiful system precisely because it's a model of the mind that forgives us and helps us train ourselves on being slightly better rather than being perfect.
1: Gosh, that feeling of the wisdom of 1,000 years and more ago reaching into the 21st century, it's really remarkable to think that we still have things to learn from those great minds. What a joy it's been to hear from you this evening, Peter, and for you to talk us through some of what you've written. Thank you for spending the time with us.
0: Thank you so much, Andrew. It's been a huge pleasure.
1: So all those ideas that you heard Peter talking about, they are in his book, Self-Help for the Middle Ages, A Journey into the Medieval Mind. And he himself is a historian and an author, and as you can hear, has his own very entertaining perspective on the world as well, gained through experience and through reading. So what a great thing that has been to hear that this evening. Thanks so much, Peter.
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1: This is Nightlife on ABC Radio. Let's take a moment to go back in time. Let's go back to 1994 and this movie, I know you know it, it's Muriel's Wedding.
6: I have to sit down!
7: I've got you. Don't panic. Swing round.
4: That's it. The handbag. Take a break, honey.
7: You're doing really well.
4: How can you stand this? You push me around in this chair, you cook for me, you even help me dress. 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
7: When I lived in Pauper Spit, I'd just stay in my room for hours and listen to ABBA songs. Sometimes I'd stay in there all day. But since I've met you and moved to Sydney, I haven't listened to one ABBA song. That's because now my life's as good as an ABBA song. It's as good as Dancing Queen.

This is Nightlife on ABC Radio all around Australia. Now, can you believe it's been 50 years since that masterpiece came out? It was the lead single from ABBA's 1976 album, Arrival. It was officially released on, depending on where you were in the world, August 15 or 16. Now, went to number one in Sweden, obviously, but then number one after that in Britain, Mexico, Belgium, the US, South Africa. Wow, how about that? So what better excuse to hit the dance floor and celebrate this

0: weekend. Someone who's going to be doing that is ABC Radio exec James O'Brien. He's going to be joining in the celebrations in Australia. Hello there, James.
1: Hi there, Andrea.
0: People will remember you on the from the radio in different contexts.
1: Look, and certainly one thing that people in Lismore may remember me from 40 years ago, is I used to host a radio show on a local community radio station where every week for 5 years I hosted a program playing ABBA music. It was called ABBA the Scrapbook.
0: And it would have been quite modern music back then.
1: It was. They were still currently releasing songs.
0: Mm, wow. Okay. And after that, then you went on to the ABC and the rest is history. So welcome back into the studio. Now, what is it that makes Dancing Queen so good?
1: I think it's a bunch of things going on, one of which it starts with the absolute opener with that piano sound, which is so good. It's a good feel-good kind of song. It's lovely and innocent. You know, it's about the girl who's 17 years old, and she just wants to go out on a Friday night and dance. And how beautiful is that? I think it's been one of those songs which has been reinvented over the years too in lots of different ways, although it's the original version that is so memorable. And in fact, the song was based on someone else's song. Back in the 74, George McRae had a song called Rock Your Baby, which you may remember, and they used that as the inspiration for Dancing Queen.

0: But over the years, there have been lots of other versions too. For example, the earliest inspiration I can find is from Elvis Costello.
1: Elvis Costello did a version. What?
0: He didn't do a version. He really loved ABBA and he did some versions later in his career. But Oliver's Army, let's have a listen to Oliver's Army and see if you can connect with the Dancing Queen version.

0: to recognise. You can hear the piano.
1: You actually can.
0: And it was apparently one of the musicians in his band said, look, we just need something to make this song a little more interesting. And that's what they did. They basically went back to Dancing Queen, which was a huge hit a couple of years earlier, and incorporated it into that song.
1: Wow. Elvis Costello, who knew? For all of you music snobs out there, and I know that I count myself amongst you, you and I, we're friends. There you go, Elvis Costello, even he looked up to ABBA. Okay, who's somebody else who we should know a bit more about and who loved ABBA?
0: You too.
1: No. Really?
0: Back in the 90s, you two were probably the coolest band in the world, weren't they?
1: They looked down their nose at everybody. Everybody knew it. Bono, The Edge, all of them. I don't see them and ABBA even in the same universe.
0: Okay, so at the time they were cool, but ABBA was very uncool. Mm-hmm. But they performed in Stockholm. And they invited Björn and Benny onto the stage in Stockholm at Globen Arena to perform Dancing Queen. Have a listen to this.

0: Listener, that is you too. That is you too singing Dancing Queen. And James O'Brien, the thing I find most fascinating about that clip is not so much that you two were singing it, although that is shocking in itself, but it's that their crowd of fans and people who are attending to see you too knew all the lyrics and sang along.
1: Yeah, and that was about the time that ABBA started to become popular again. So a couple of years later, they were featured in the film Muriel's Wedding, an Australian film, and also Priscilla, Queen of the Desert. And so that's really when ABBA started to go from being very daggy to being popular again. And, you know, I was talking to one of our sports commentators here at the ABC, and he told me about his five-year-old son who's obsessed with ABBA. So who would have thought 50 years after Dancing Queen came out, it would still be a big hit song?
0: All right. So who's somebody else who we should know about? Because lots of people have covered ABBA, of course. Oh, but you've got some other really great examples.
1: Yeah, another Irish example now. Huh? The great singer, Luca Bloom, and his brother, Christy Moore, they also recorded a version which they performed on stage, and they described this version as a traditional Swedish folk song.

0: and queen. You know, James, if I had been dropped here by aliens and had never heard Dancing Queen, but I knew Luca Bloom's music, or indeed Christy Moore's music, which I do, yeah. I would have thought that was one of their songs.
1: Yeah, look, it's a beautiful thing. It's got that lovely melancholic feeling about it too, I think, that version.
0: And exactly, the way that he's brought it into his style of playing and his style of singing, in fact, his style of storytelling. He brings that Irish storytelling sensibility to his version.
1: Yeah, look, Luca Bloom's done some other great covers. For example, I Need Love by LL Cool J.
0: Actually pretty funny, that
1: which
0: version.
1: Which is fantastic. And also that. His version of Wishing on a Star by Rose Royce.
0: Yes.
1: It's beautiful as well, you know.
0: I'm going to reassess my view of Luca Bloom. He's one of the world's great cover artists. Amazing. Yeah. Okay. Do you want to try something that sounds a little bit different?
1: Yeah. Look, this is possibly my favourite cover version of all time of Dancing Queen. This was released in about 2004 by a Swedish funk band. A jazz trombonist called Nils Landgren.
0: I've known Nils Landgren.
1: Really?
0: Yeah, well, I know his music,
1: yes. Yeah. Have a listen to this version of Dancing Queen, which is very...

0: Well, Swedish musician Nils Lundgren in the house. James, less Dancing Queen vibes for me, more Tina Turner Private Dancer vibes.
1: It does feel like Private Dancer, doesn't it? Mm-hmm. Yeah, absolutely. But he's got a whole album called Funky ABBA, which has got all these ABBA songs in that kind of style, which is beautiful.
0: So it just goes to show that the song can be done in lots of different ways.
1: Look, I've heard a bluegrass version. I've heard an old-style jazz version. If you go onto YouTube and just look for Dancing Queen cover versions, there is so much out there.
0: Okay, so it's quite a resilient song. It stands up to many different treatments. Is this true of all ABBA songs, or do you actually feel that this is perhaps peculiar, like something special in their oeuvre?
1: Look, there must be something special about it because, you know, I think a billion plays on YouTube or something like that. Look, it's one of those songs that now, if you are a DJ looking after maybe a 40-plus kind of audience at a party or whatever it is, put on Dancing Queen and the floor will fill. And everyone seems to know the words.
0: Which it's going to do tonight.
1: Yeah.
0: Everybody who's out and hears Dancing Queen, because hopefully somewhere, everywhere where there's a DJ playing tonight, they will actually have that on their list.
1: Oh, absolutely.
0: They should,
1: yeah,
0: right?
1: Absolutely.
0: So is it your favourite ABBA song, do you think?
1: It's not my favourite. It's pretty close to my favourite.
0: Top five?
1: Oh, absolutely. My number one would be The Winner Takes It All, which is that beautiful song about a breakup, their own breakups, and which is just so poignant and wonderful. So that's probably number one, to be honest. But Dancing Queen could be two or three, I think.
0: Okay, yeah, so not even it.
1: And it's because it's a very different song, you know. It's still got that lovely sort of almost melancholic feel about the innocence of youth that, you know. And all she wants to do on a Friday night is go out dancing, not sit there looking at her mobile phone.
0: Yeah, I know. Times have changed, haven't they? James O'Brien, so glad that you could come in and actually share some reflections on ABBA and Dancing Queen for this particular anniversary. I mean, ABBA, beloved by Australians from Muriel's Wedding all the way through to this particular movie. I think I might leave us with just these sounds. Enjoy the rest of your night. Have a really great Friday night.
1: Thank you very much.
2: I've said it before and I'll say it again. No more f***ing ABBA.
0: Thanks so much, James.
1: Thank you.
0: James O'Brien, ABC Radio executive and lover of ABBA.
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0: Never fails to make me laugh, that little bit of Priscilla, Queen of the Desert. ABBA always provokes a reaction from you, and I'm glad to see some of your little notes here. Somebody's written in to say Dancing Queen was written to celebrate the marriage of the Swedish Crown Prince. Now, I didn't know this, so thank you. I always like to learn things from you as well, and I'm very grateful when you contribute your own insights to the program too. Gary in Perth, not such a fan of the cover versions. I understand that, although I have to say that when you call a pretend Irish version of Dancing Queen, well, I think Luca Blue and, you know, his brother Christy Moore are pretty genuinely Irish, but I take it that these aren't your favourites. Probably you preferred the original, and that's fine too. Lee in Nam in Melbourne says, shocking, yes, ABBA's value and craft is now recognised across generations. I got sucked in the first time round. They could really sing and compose. Nice to hear from you, Lee. Who else is here? Karen at Summer Hill says, I was 14 when Dancing Queen was released. Loved it then and love it now. In fact, I would like this to be the final song at my funeral, whenever that will be. Karen, I hope it's not for some time. I hope you get to dance for a little bit longer. But how about this note? I want to give a particular shout out to Matthew. Matthew is listening to Nightlife in far north Sweden. He says, hello, Andrea.

0: Dancing Queen, one of my favourite songs of all time. There is an interview done by Swedish television or radio where they visit ABBA in the studio while they are recording Dancing Queen. They even have them singing a few lines that ended up being scrapped and replaced by others. Well worth a listen. Thank you, Matthew, for that recommendation. And for you, if you are an ABBA fan, take up Matthew's suggestion there of the Swedish television or Swedish radio, probably Swedish TV documentary, because I think that that sounds like it might tell you something new about what's happening there. Also tonight, I'm very interested, as always, because it's a Friday night, to have your gig review. So if you're going out somewhere and you're heading home, perhaps you've seen a really great band play or you've seen a great stage performance or something along those lines that you'd like to share with other nightlife listeners, then I'm very happy for you to share them via me. I've heard so far from Veronica from Mary Bar. Now, Veronica has written in not about something she's seen but is going to go to tomorrow. I wonder if I'm feeling some of that envy from earlier on today. Veronica says, I'm currently in Tasmania. It's not really for a gig, but attending the TASCAL, the Tasmanian Caledonian Society Winter Ball, tomorrow night at the Hobart Town Hall. Well, two things, Veronica. I hope that they play Dancing Queen because tomorrow night is the anniversary of the release of the song. And the second thing is, why don't you text in tomorrow night? Because that's actually when I would like to have your gig review. Tell us all about the Tasmanian Caledonian Society and what the winter ball was like. I'd very much like to hear from you. The number to share your gig reviews, 0467 922 702. Pop them on the text line and I'll share them with other listeners throughout the evening. After the news, which is coming up shortly, we're going to hear from not one, but two authors tonight here on ABC Radio.
1: ABC News with Andrew Kaloupas. The Productivity Commission says the GST should be returned to its core purpose, making sure Australians get similar services wherever they live. It's recommended scrapping the special deal that guarantees Western Australia a larger share of GST revenue. The Commission found the deal has cost the federal budget $23 billion so far and is worsening inequality between the states. Commissioner Angela Jackson told ABC's afternoon briefing, the current system has become unfair.
2: What we can see is they are receiving around 113% of what their assessed need is. Now, they would say that that is fair enough because, you know, they're receiving the same amount as New South Wales. What we would say is that, well, they're not New South Wales. They have the capacity through their iron ore revenue, through their mining revenue, to raise a lot more.
1: Former Victorian Premier Jacinda Allen has encouraged Victorians to rally against division as she announces her retirement from politics. Ethan Siderman with more.
3: Just over 2 weeks after standing down as Victorian Premier, Jacinda Allen has announced she'll retire from politics at November's state election. After being elected as Victoria's youngest female MP 27 years ago, Ms Allen says she can't remember a more unsteady time than the present.
4: Social cohesion is under pressure. Public debate is deteriorating.
3: Pollster Cos Samaras says Labor's hold on both Bendigo seats is under threat come November.
5: As it currently stands, we have both seats falling to One Nation.
3: Sources close to Ms Allen say she'll be heading on a well-deserved family holiday and will not be returning to Parliament for the remainder of her term.
1: A Tasmanian woman has been charged over what police allege is a series of attempted poisonings. Police allege that over a period of months, the 43-year-old woman from South Launceston delivered intentionally contaminated drinks to a 47-year-old man known to her on several occasions. The man did not consume the drinks and was not physically injured. The woman's been charged with two counts of attempted unlawfully administering poison with intent to harm. New South Wales and federal police have seized tens of millions of dollars worth of vape chemicals after executing warrants in Sydney, Melbourne and Brisbane. Elsie Kennedy with more.
6: Investigators executed five search warrants in Bankstown, Barangaroo, Cremorne Point, Silverwater, Reevesby, Brisbane and Melbourne, seizing 1.65 tonnes of butanediol with an estimated street value of $33 million, as well as gold bullion, firearms, cash and luxury watches. A 46-year-old man was arrested at Sydney Airport and is facing a number of charges, including knowingly directing a criminal group. Multi-agency strike team detectives say the investigation is part of a string of searches

0: that has now dismantled two criminal networks valued at $80 million and charged seven people.
1: A spokesman for the Israeli Prime Minister Benjamin Netanyahu has defended his reference to the UK as an Islamic republic, which the British government is yet to respond to. The BBC's Yolande Nell reports.
2: He refers to the son and grandson of Britain's Second World War leader, Winston Churchill, who were journalists, saying they covered the 1967 Middle East War in a very positive way for Israel. Try to find that now in Britain, which you could call the Islamic Republic of Britain, he adds. When the interviewer asks if all of Europe isn't like that, Mr. Netanyahu responds, yes. Israeli officials, including the Prime Minister, have previously blamed demographic changes caused by more Muslims immigrating to Europe for increased criticism of Israel's policies, for example, over its conduct of the war in Gaza.
1: To sport and in the NRL, South Sydney has all but confirmed its place in the finals after a 22-6 win over the Canterbury Bankstown Bulldogs at Stadium Australia. With more, Brett Sprigg.
3: It was a tight contest early, but the deadlock was broken with first-half tries to David Fifita and Alex Johnston. From 10-0 at the break, Bulldogs hooker Bailey Haywood dropped the kickoff to start the second half, and things went from bad to worse. Fullback Matt Duffy and veteran 5'8 Cody Walker engineered the Rabbitohs' 12th win of the season, which takes them up to 6th on the ladder. The Bulldogs are now only a slim mathematical chance of making it. Earlier, the Dolphins beat Manly Warringah 22-0 at Brookvale, which sees the Dolphins into the top four, inflicting six straight defeats on the Sea Eagles. Brett Sprigg, ABC Sport, Sydney.
1: In cricket, Bangladesh leads Australia by 153 runs at stumps after day two of the first test in Darwin. The tourists are 6 for 351 in their first innings, in reply to Australia's first innings of just 198. That's the latest from ABC News.
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6: Yes, hello. How nice it is to be back with you. I'm here for the rest of Nightlife this weekend. Let's have a chat together, shall we? As you know, I like to hear your gig recommendations, and I've got a little gig review to read for you in a moment from you, the listener, specifically from Susan and Daryl at the Central Coast. But I also want to flag that we have our discussion with our authors coming up. And tonight we're actually going to hear from two authors, not one, because they have co-written a book together and they've done it so well that, in fact, they're up for a Ruby Award. What is a Ruby Award, I hear you ask? Well, it's an award for a particular genre of fiction. And you'll find out more about that soon. We'll hear what's been making news in another part of Australia as well. And as always, I welcome your texts and calls. I really like hearing from you here on Nightlife. You're a fantastic family of listeners, and it's always great to hear from you. So do send in a text on 0467 922 702. Or when the phones are running hot, why not join in? 1300 800 222 if you want to get on the blower. You're going to need that number for the quiz in another hour's time.

0: Indeed. And a g'day to Bobsled, who enjoyed the ABBA, I think, Bob. I think that's what you're saying there. And Susan and Daryl have just on their way home from the Wyong Golf Club after dancing to their favourite 80s cover band, The Breakaways. Fantastic band and an awesome night. Glad you had a good night. Please share your gig reviews. 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This is Nightlife on ABC Radio all around Australia. Hello, it's Andrea Ho with you, and I'm just filling in for Suzanne Hill tonight. And it's Friday night. Who's in the mood for a little romance, hey? Romance writing is dismissed by critics, but it is really loved by readers. Romance fiction continues to sell so strongly, and weirdly, I believe the more grim that things are in the news cycle, the higher the sales of romance books, because romance stories bring joy and the promise of a happy ending for readers. And so that's why so many people love it. Now, two writers who know just how to capture exactly that sort of moment of joy are Ebony Oton and Catherine Bilson. They're co-authors of a book called The Bookshop Bells, or a series called The Bookshop Bells. And their second book in the series is a finalist for the Ruby Awards. Now, the Rubies are the Romance Writers of Australia annual award. So you think about the Miles Franklin, which we've just had. This is the Miles Franklin of romance writing. So let's find out what makes good romance writing. I mean, how, and also how does a partnership work? How do you write a book with somebody else? I want to know, and hopefully you too, you do too. So let's hear from Ebony. Hi there, Ebony.
1: Hi, Andrea. How are you?
0: I'm well, thank you. And hello to you too, Catherine.
2: Hi there, from sunny Queensland.
0: It's so nice that we're connecting from different points in Australia. Now, Ebony, can I start with you? Have you always been a fan of romance fiction?
1: Oh, since forever.
0: Really?
1: But also a total sci-fi geek as well.
0: Do they go together?
1: Hopeless Doctor Who fan. Well, they probably don't, quite frankly, but they can. If you want to, sci-fi romance is fabulous. And yeah, many years ago in a past life, I was a journalist. So I've always written, but I haven't always written romance. But I love romance so much. It's beautiful.
0: What is it about it?
1: It's that you've got your limits and your rules, but within that, you can do whatever you want as long as it makes sense.
0: Ah, which is very important for fiction writing. Now, Catherine, what about you? What is it that you love about romance writing? Were you always a fan, or romance fiction? Were you always a fan?
2: I've always been a huge reader, and certainly sort of once I graduated from children's books into sort of, you know, adult books, I realised that most of them have, in some way, a thread of romance in there. Like Ebs was saying, sci-fi, and I'm thinking, well, Star Wars has at its core a romance between Han and Leia.
0: It does, doesn't it?
2: Fantasy. You know, you look at Lord of the Rings, and at its core, Aragorn and Arwen end up together.
0: It's true.
2: Right? And so it's there in a lot of those stories. And a lot of those stories, it's the emotional heart of the story. That's the bit you're rooting for, those people to end up together.
0: Yeah, exactly right, actually. When you think about it, we talk about those as being the love interest thread, but really that's what drives the whole story, isn't it?
2: To some extent. I mean, Lord of the Rings, there's a very vast story there. But, you know, like I say, even if it's the side story, it's still a story that you care about, that you want these people to end up happy together. You know, and that in romance as a genre is the guarantee. That's why people read it. It's the guarantee that they're going to end up together and happy.
0: And talk to me a little bit, both of you. Perhaps we might start with you, Catherine, and then come back to you, Ebony, about what it is that people are looking for. So, Catherine, you've just mentioned the guarantee, but also there are those numbers that show that there are certain times in our lives or in world events where actually romance is more popular than others. So what are people seeking when they come to romance as content?
2: Well, I think it is that reassurance that everything's going to turn out all right. You know, if it is going to turn out all right in that story, perhaps you can believe a little bit that it's going to turn out all right for you, that it's going to turn out all right for everybody. I think to some extent, yeah, reassurance, because you know there's going to be a happy ending in this story. That is a comforting thing.
0: And what about you, Ebony?
1: Oh, I agree with everything Catherine says. And what I love, too, is the emotion, and it's a safe place to read the emotion and experience emotion where the world is possibly going crazy around you, but just you and the book, It's just the two of you, and it's this wonderful little cocoon, safe place where you know it's going to be okay. And that's the promise of it. And just repeating everything Catherine said, yeah, the good times, you know they're going to come. You'll have some emotions where you go deep down into some dark times, but you will still come out okay, and you'll be cheering on your main characters to get together and get their reward at the end.
0: Now, you've just made it sound really great. Thanks for the sales pitch. But the sales pitch is actually for listeners, and I can guarantee that there's at least one person listening who's saying, I hate romance fiction. I hate it. And I personally grew up in an era of Mills and Boone novels, if you want to look at them that way, which was kind of treated as the nadir of fiction. Why do some people hate it so much, do you think?
1: Okay, I've got a question for the one listener who hates romance. Who hurt you?
0: Oh. Catherine, why do you think they hate it?
2: I think some people... One of the things about romance, and when you talk about your favourite books, there's always a moment in there where you have to confront the fact that you've been wrong about something, and you usually have to admit that. Mm. And that is very hard for some people to do. And perhaps that might be, like, they don't want to see people admitting they're wrong. They might not be able to deal with that. If you have the smallest degree of emotional narcissism, you probably can't deal with that at all, admitting that you're wrong. It's not nice for any of us to have to admit that we're wrong, let's face it. But I do think it's the measure of a person, like admitting that you were wrong and then owning your mistake and doing better. So, yeah, if you hate romance and you can't deal with that black moment where someone has to admit that they've been wrong in order to move on and find their happiness, that might be why you hate romance, and you might need to take a little bit of a look at yourself. Are you able to admit that you're wrong, and can you accept that?
0: Okay. I'm suffering from a bit of blindness in the mirror that you're holding up for me right now. I mean, Ebony, do you suppose that romance has been unfairly treated, unfairly maligned by its haters?
1: Well, I think so. But then there's so many things that are maligned by people that don't understand it. And one of the reasons that they malign romance is, there's always going to be happy ending, there's no doubt. And it's like, well, so many genres have their rules where in a mystery or a murder mystery, you find out who did it. You know, the crime thriller, the crime gets solved. And in real life, a lot of crimes don't get solved. And that's just real life. But nobody's accusing crime readers of having unrealistic expectations. And yet they apply that to romance and say, but they're happy, they're together. That's unrealistic. It's like, fine. That's why it's fiction.
0: It's so true. And really, to be honest, that mass of readers, they can't be wrong. Not all of them can be wrong. So I think we've made a good case, at least tonight here on Nightlife, for romance fiction.
1: Case closed.
0: I'm interested in the way the two of you work, because you co-write, and it seems to me that writing fiction, writing novels has always been a bit of a solo space, but you've written together more than once as well. How do you go about it? And particularly because you live quite far away from each other. Who wants to start talking about the mechanics?
1: You start, Kath.
2: I'll go first, because I had co-written before I started working with Ebony. I came up writing fan fiction online. And I used to write with an American who would write bits during the night my time, and I would wake up and see what she'd written in the morning my time, write, and then she would write again in the evening. So we did that, and we realized very quickly writing together that we kind of needed to have a roadmap, that we needed to know where the story was going, or one of us would go off on a tangent and we're going, what? I don't know what to do now. Where are you going with this? What were you thinking was next? So once Ebony and I sort of pitched the idea of working together to each other and decided that we were going to do it, I said that we have to know everything. If we're going to write a series, and she initially said to me, let's write a book. And I said, absolutely not. Let's write a series. I said, we have to know the whole series. We have to know who's who. Where does each book end? How does the happy ending look like for that? And then we really had to lay out a really clear roadmap for everything that was going on. Because you don't want to come in and find someone's written a chapter and then you're going, I don't know what to write next. That's writer's block at the worst form.
1: And I very nearly did that, because the system we used online documents that we could write in at the same time if we needed to. And one of the novels wasn't plotted out fully, but we plotted out to a certain point and I was writing for that. And then I was just getting very, very carried away and probably hyper-focusing. I don't know what was going on. And I'm writing away and having a lovely time, and suddenly there's Kath. There's her little cursor at the bottom with her name saying, "Stop writing, you mad woman. We've run out of plot." So I was like, oh, hang on, what's going on here?
2: And the valuable lesson that taught me was make sure we have enough plot so we can't do that. Yeah, so Ebs can't
1: exactly,
2: do that when she's on
1: exactly.
2: a chair.
1: And the other thing we do, and online documents are fantastic, because we would write them and we'd get together on a video call and plot the story out, brainstorm, have some gaps but come back to them, and then they'd be in black text, and then as one of us wrote each scene, we would change it to red so that the next time someone came along, you could see what was written so far, what needed to come next, so that we had a very good idea of

0: what to do. And the really fabulous thing was, because I knew someone was going to read this after I'd written, it really made me want to do the best I could. And I'm very glad I did, because I wanted to make sure that I didn't let the team down.
1: Mm-hmm.
0: And I was doing my very best work. But what I really loved was that then Kath would read it, and then she would make some notes or make some comments, and then I get to read what she wrote. And I'd be grinning from ear to ear because it was so much fun. And it was twice as fast as I'm normally normally writing, which is fantastic. And there were moments where, honestly, it was like, this book is writing itself.
1: Which is actually quite exciting.
0: It was very exciting. Yeah.
1: I do want you to maybe spill a little tea about each other. I mean, did you ever wake up, either of you, one morning, have a read of what the other person had written yesterday and just went, that's rubbish, how do I tell her?
2: I'm a keenly.
0: Kath is very fond of big. Yeah, go on. Hang on. Let me get in. Yeah, or argue about
2: it. You go first.
0: Kath does these big long sentences with lots and lots of commas. That's her only fault. This is she's a terrible person because this is her only fault.
1: Very Renaissance writing, really, isn't it?
0: It is. Yeah. So I just put in some full stops where the commas were and make them new sentences. That's all I've got. That's the only tea. It's hopeless.
1: So that's the journalist in you. I say, all right, Catherine, what about you? Hey,
2: the tea I've got on is when she's going too fast, and she does do this, she just kind of truncates everything. So what I was like, this is supposed to be half a chapter and you've written 300 words. It's a summary. So it's like, we kind of need to flesh this out with a little bit more, you know, how is everyone feeling in this moment?
0: Yeah,
2: what are they actually doing? Like, they're having this conversation, but there's no sort of actions around it, and there's no setting. So it's just sort of flesh it out a bit. And it wasn't bad. It was just thin. Yeah. Is the only way I can describe it.
1: So somewhere you meet in the middle, basically, is what you're telling
0: me. Honestly, it felt like sometimes I plugged myself into Catherine's brain, because it was so... not easy, but it made sense. What I was doing made sense. There weren't any problems as such, because we knew, we'd plotted it all out. We knew the road we were traveling. And yes, initially my writing was a lot shorter than it should have been. And just getting into that habit, building that writing muscle to get more in each day, it came pretty naturally. And yeah, I'm probably still doing it a bit.
1: But clearly,
2: habits are very hard to break. I still have far too many long sentences with too many commas in.
1: But clearly you're learning from each other, which is fascinating. And the other thing which is really clear is that it is a successful combination. So you've talked about the way you work, but you're obviously making it work because you have been nominated and you are a finalist for the Ruby Awards. Now, this is the award for romance writers in Australia. What does this mean to you to actually be nominated, and what sort of chances do you think you've got?
2: Oh, it's huge. This is about as good as you can get in our industry. You can't really get a bigger, you know what I mean? Not unless you get seven-figure publishing deals kind of thing. This is as big as it gets for us, getting to final in that award.
0: And it's
2: got a 1 in 3 chance, technically.
0: It's so exciting. It really is exciting, and I'm absolutely thrilled to bits. I mean, the other authors we're in with, Isabella Hargraves and Anna Campbell, are absolute powerhouses of romance. And so whoever wins, it's like, this is great. Just being with them is fantastic. But it's the most successful writing I've ever done, and it's been wonderful. It's a headache for my tax agent, but that's her problem, not mine.
1: It's a really good way to approach it, I think. You know, just worry about the writing. You're listening to the voices of Ebony Oton and Catherine Bilson. They are romance writers, and they are co-authors of a book series called The Bookshop Bells. And it's, well, one of the books in that series is a finalist in the Ruby Awards, which are about to be decided. Now, together, good luck, I should say, firstly, with
2: the
1: awards. Break a leg. And as we finish up, we've got just a couple of minutes together with each other now. You've both come to the business of writing because you loved reading. I heard you say that earlier, Catherine, you're a mad reader, and Ebony, I know you also are a mad reader. I wonder if each of you might nominate a book that you have read at some time in your life that you love, that's had a particular impact on you, that you would recommend for me and the listener to read at some point, and why. So how about you go first, Ebony?
0: Okay, well, I've got two because I'm greedy. So the two books, one's fiction, The Princess Bride by William Goldman. And it's from 1973, and it's the one they made the movie out of, and it is absolutely divine. It's bonkers. It's beautiful. There's romance. There's adventure. There's high sea piracy, you know, and war between Gilda and Florin.

0: So if you haven't read that, please go and read it. And the other one's a non-fiction, and it blew my mind, and it's called The Virgin's Promise by Kim Hudson. And it's another way of looking at novel structure and story structure from a woman's perspective. So it's like a matriarchal version of the hero's journey, with so many more things that resonate with women's lives and the way we resolve problems and the way we live our lives and the way we achieve things. We're not just a prize for the hero to come back to the village and claim. You know, we have our own adventures and our own rich interior lives. And that was brilliant. So anyone interested in writing, I highly recommend reading that.
1: Well, thank you. I have read The Princess Bride, but I haven't read The Virgin Diaries, did you say? What was
0: it? Virgin's Promise.
1: The Virgin's
0: by
1: Promise.
0: By Kim Hudson.
1: Thank
0: yeah.
1: you. I feel like I need to read it now with everybody talking about the Odyssey film version. And
0: and
1: so I feel like I need to see the other side of the coin. So thank you. Good recommendations. Yep. Catherine, what are you recommending for us tonight?
2: I reckon Ebony already knows what I'm going to say. I'm going to say Pride and Prejudice.
3: Of course.
2: You knew I was going to say
1: but
2: that.
1: But why? What are your reasons?
2: The big one I would say, and it's one that comes back to what I was saying earlier about learning to admit you're wrong. both Darcy and Elizabeth in Pride and Prejudice have to admit that they were wrong. But it's how Darcy goes about it afterwards, how he rescues Elizabeth's sister without actually wanting her to know. He tries not to let her find out. So he does that without hope of reward. The fact that he does later get the girl is, do you know what I mean, the reward in itself, but he does it without hope. He already thinks it's lost. He's a lost cause.
1: Oh, it's the purity of intention right there, yes.
2: That's exactly it. That's exactly it. But also the grovel. Like, there's not many better grovels in fiction than in Pride and Prejudice, when he absolutely admits that he's wrong.
0: Yeah.
2: And look, there's some fantastic stuff, like his failed proposal and the set down that Elizabeth gets to give him. Yeah. In the era, that must have just been the most amazing scene that everyone would have been talking about. one of those, what we would today call the water cooler conversation that you have.
0: Yeah, like, I'm going to slag off your whole family while I also propose to you. Yeah,
2: absolutely.
0: Good move,
2: and the way
0: mate.
2: She tore him apart afterwards.
0: Yes.
2: It's just fabulous.
0: It.
2: Yes.
1: And so there, I think many people listening will have a few reasons to go and reread Pride and Prejudice for sure. Mm. But I did read something not that long ago, really encouraging us to think about the context in which it was written and the particular social restrictions and limitations around women's lives. And so we think about the different characters in the book, but how few choices that they had at that time and how perhaps a book like that couldn't have been written today. So we need to understand and have those in our mind when we read it. Would you say that that's true?
2: Oh, very much so. It's very much social commentary. Jane Austen was a brilliant social commentator. Just reading it and understanding how people's lives were and how, like, Elizabeth was extremely radical in turning down Mr. Collins. Mm. Like, that was an enormous risk she took. Enormous. In the context of her life at that time. She didn't pay a price for it, but she was very lucky.
1: Yes. So interesting to think about, isn't it?
2: Mm. Well, and I write Pride and Prejudice variations, thinking about how things might have turned out differently. That's one of my other things that I do. So
1: I like the alternative ending kind of fiction. It's always interesting, isn't it? Mm. Best of luck to both of you with the rubies. When do they get decided?
0: They're on. I've written this down somewhere.
2: A week on Saturday.
0: Saturday the 22nd of August. So very soon.
1: A week from now. Okay, well, best of luck. And for anybody listening tonight, Ebony Oaten and Catherine Bilson together have written the Bookshop Bells series. You're up to book number 2, is that right? Or are you writing number 3?
0: Marie's. No, we've written all of them.
1: Oh, right,
2: that
1: okay.
2: That series is complete.
0: They're all out there. So this one's Marie's Merry Gentleman.
1: Marie's
0: and
1: Merry
0: And it's set
1: Gentleman.
0: At Christmas. That's book 2.
1: Okay. Oh, well, see, there you go. It makes it the perfect Christmas present.
2: We're working on a new series at the moment.
1: Oh, the book 2, can you tell us anything about that?
2: Well, it's a little bit different.
0: Secret project.
2: Rather than a romance, it's a little bit more mystery, and it's set a little bit later in the Victorian era, but that's about as far as I think we should probably go.
0: Yeah, I get to mention steam trains because I love steam trains.
2: You're the train nerd.
0: The romance of steam trains.
1: Well, I'm glad to hear that you have plenty of projects on the boil. Ebony Oaten, Catherine Bilson, it has been a real pleasure to have you on Nightlife tonight. Thanks for joining us.
0: Thanks
2: so much for having us.
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0: girl who can make my life complete. 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I swear I can't find you anywhere. You're not in my closet or under my rug. And this love search, it's really making me bug. So if you know who you are, why don't you make yourself seen? Take a chance with my love, you'll see what I mean. 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And when I find you, I will pour my love inside. I need love.
1: Luca Bloom and I Need Love. Thank you to the anonymous listener who suggested that we should play a little more Luca Bloom this evening. I hope you enjoyed that. We've been talking romance writing this evening. Here on Nightlife on ABC Radio. Now, if you've just joined us on Nightlife on ABC Radio, a special welcome to you. Hello, it's Andrea Ho sitting in the seat for Suzanne Hill. I'm so pleased to be back and for us to spend some time together tonight. Now, just before you joined, if you're only just here now, we were talking to two authors earlier, Ebony Oaten and Catherine Bilson, and they have co-written several novels together, and they are romance writers, and they have a series called The Bookshop Bells, one book of which is actually a finalist for the Ruby Awards, which are happening next weekend. But gee, romance writing is polarising, I must say. Nikki from Samford, not a fan. She says, oh, yuck, romance. Somebody else, though, was curious about it and asked, are romance stories fairy tales for adults? I think they probably are in many ways. Now, let's see, Kaz in Manly has written in to say, hi, Kaz, says, best romance writer ever was Georgette Heyer, the thinking woman's writer. Amazing, humorous dialogue and very well researched. Nobody else comes close. Very nice recommendation, Kaz. Thank you. And I think we don't all have to like the same things. It's good. Not everything has to be for each of us. But I like hearing and understanding from other people when something works for them. And Jessica, you've really helped me out with this. Jessica's written in to say, a text for the beautiful romance writers currently going through almost 3 years of infertility. Romance novels are one of my biggest escapes. Thank you for creating beautiful worlds and couples we can escape into and find happily ever afters. That's a really lovely thought. So I think that on the basis of that, I should probably play you just a little bit more music, a bit different to Luca Bloom, but an old classic nevertheless. Patti Smith, and one of my favourite songs of hers, actually written by Bruce Springsteen, Because the Night. We'll be heading to somewhere in Australia after Patti Smith.

0: Oh, Patti Smith, because the night belongs to lovers. Clearly the nightlife belongs to lovers too. So many different texts coming in, and I think I'm going to actually ask you to keep sending them through because I'm not necessarily a huge fan of romance writing. There are some romance style books that I have loved over the years, but it's not where I go to first. So Nikki from Stanford, I'm so glad that you wrote back, Nikki, because Nikki said, and this is what I love about you, listener, that you listen with open hearts to nightlife. Nikki says, learnt something, Andrea, and love Luca Bloom. Now, Nikki, somebody who agrees with you is James. James says, James is from Elwood, and he says, thanks for playing that Luca Bloom song. He truly is a heartfelt singer-songwriter. There you go, James. Glad I made you happy this evening. Someone else has said, nothing beats Jane Austen's stories. Gail has asked, have you tried Fiona Lowe books? Gail, I haven't. So Gail goes on to say they are Australian contemporary fiction with some romance and a mystery thrown in. Characters we all recognise. Thanks, Gail. That's a good suggestion. And let's see. Rob at West Pymble says, I have some Georgette Heyer novels that my mother used to enjoy. I cannot bear to throw them out, but I don't think anyone reads her these days. Well, I have not read her books, but maybe I'm going to make a note of Georgette Heyer, H-E-Y-E-R, and search them out, because when people love something, it's often a good sign that there might be something in it for you too. So if you have a romance novel that you would like to recommend to me so that I increase the breadth of my reading, I'd like that very much. Send it in on the text line 0467 922 702, and I'll share your recommendations with other nightlife listeners, because clearly there's a few of you romance fans there, and I'm sure that you'd like a new recommendation. Or maybe you're thinking you might like to try a little foray into the space, in which case you know that you can trust another nightlife listener's opinion on a romance novel. So keep those suggestions coming through on the text line throughout the evening, 0467 922 702.
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2: 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Canberra.
0: And for the big stories happening in Canberra this week, Georgia Steins is here, the host of ABC Radio Canberra Drive. Hello there, Georgia.
3: Hi, Andrea. How are you?
0: I'm going well. I think the last time you and I talked, which goes to show how long ago it was, you were doing afternoons.
3: Yes, and then I did mornings in between, so it's been too long between chats.
0: Some would say not long enough. It's so glad to hear you, though. And what I love about going to a place like Canberra to find out what's going on is sometimes not a lot changes between chats, does it? So at the moment, we are looking at education in Canberra. And look, to me, this is an interesting story because we all want high quality services, the best quality services. But for things like tertiary education outside of the very big cities, if you're in a smaller city or a regional centre, sometimes things are harder to achieve. So renewed push this week for Canberra's TAFE, which is the CIT, the Canberra Institute of Technology, to merge with the University of Canberra. What's brought it back into the news?
3: Yeah, they've had a pretty bad year, actually, we would say, Canberra Institute of Technology. It culminated yesterday in the resignation of their CEO, Margot McNeil. This is after, well, a year of controversy, pretty much since she started. She is going to receive a pretty hefty payout too, $445,000 after her resignation. Yes. Now, her appointment as chief executive in June 2025, it was questioned. This is after revelations that she'd actually failed to disclose an investigation into misconduct in her previous role at TAFE, New South Wales. So she's been under pressure to resign for quite a while. She did have the support of the board. It's unsure at the moment whether or not she was pushed or whether she jumped, but for whatever reason, she will no longer be the head, and she'll go off with that paycheck there. She's been on leave for a while, paid leave for a while. Now, it's only been a day, and these renewed calls, as you said, it's happened before, but people are calling for CIT to merge with the University of Canberra. People may or may not know that the head of the University of Canberra is Vice Chancellor Bill Shorten, obviously formerly politician, and he's very keen on the idea. Here's some of what he's had to say.
4: Maybe at that stage CIT didn't see the urgency, or maybe at that stage UC sort of sounded like it just had a superior attitude about unis versus TAFE. Maybe there were, you know, personality issues. Maybe there were industrial issues. But what has changed since 2011 is the time feels right now. CIT has had a period of instability, and whilst you can regret that, that is a fact. And I think the staff at CIT deserve some stability. UC has got its act together. I think even our critics would agree on that. But I think most importantly, education's evolving. The reality is that, is it sensible now to ask 15 and 16-year-olds to say, for the whole of your life, you're either going to do a trade or you're going to go to uni?
3: So Bill Shorten there chatting to my colleague Ross Solly. He's very keen for it. We should also say at this point, though, Andrew, as you might be aware, is that there are other people who are supporting it too, including David Pocock, the Independent Senator for Canberra, and then the Labor Senator for Canberra, also a minister in the federal government, Katie Gallagher, amongst others, are quite keen. But UC's also had its fair share of drama, which Bill Shorten was glossing over there. Last year, they admitted to $1.5 million in underpayments to staff. They've also been trying to get their books back in order after some financial difficulties, not unheard of in the university sector at the moment, but they had to cut around 250 jobs and also got rid of some of the schools, including landscape architecture, which was pretty controversial, getting rid of that in what we call the bush capital, and obviously the importance of the landscape in Canberra.
0: And what I think this really highlights for us is that, you know, when we don't live in Sydney or Melbourne, we do actually want access to really high quality education, but it's expensive to run and it's complicated to run, and perhaps there are economies of scale here. But also, I think Bill Shorten has been on the record as trying to think differently about how education can be delivered. He hinted at that there in that little excerpt that you played from Breakfast, that perhaps the way that we have approached education in the past suited us back then, but maybe we need to rethink it for the future.
3: Yeah, it's very interesting. So I think there are some examples where people say that this has worked, like maybe RMIT is an example, but there's other cases that maybe it hasn't been so successful. So, well, they're going to look into it. That's sort of what we're being told at the moment.
0: Well, let's stay with schools then, but let's go a little bit earlier in the schooling journey into high schools. There's something new appearing in high school bathrooms across the ACT. Talk to us about this.
3: This is such a fabulous story. If anyone tells you teenagers are apathetic, I think you should just tell them about this story. This is advocacy that's been done by a group of Canberra high school students to have free sanitary products in bathrooms across schools in the ACT. And it started just as a pitch from a group of students at an International Women's Day conference in 2021. I've been to a few of these conferences. People make pitches or have ideas. They often don't go anywhere, but they kept on it, this group of students. And now what's happened is, well, there was a trial firstly at their school. It then extended to other schools. And now the ACT government has committed to it going to all schools. At the moment, it's through 90 of the 93 public schools in the ACT, and the other three will have their free products in the bathrooms in the next couple of months.
0: That's amazing. Look,

0: People are going to ask, what's the cost?
1: Well, I don't know exactly what the cost is, Andrea. I probably should know that. I'll tell you what I do know, though, which I find really interesting. They did try and do like an analysis of the difference it made, and the fact that before people had to either go to the front office or beg a friend if they needed one, because this is about also people having access to it, but also not being isolated or staying home from school, and period poverty, which we hear about a little bit. Here is a very proud teacher, Laura Gibbs, talking about what they found when they spoke to students.
2: Yeah, so we had about 30% of students. At the beginning of the trial in 2021, we did some surveying of our student body, and we found that 33% of students had missed at least one day of school because they couldn't access period products. So that wasn't one day of school because they had a period and because of period pain or anything else. It was because they couldn't actually access pads or tampons. And so by the end of the 12-month pilot that we ran, that was down to 3% of students.
1: Yeah, so that was the, and what they found is that people were actually missing school because they couldn't afford them, or they couldn't get access to them.
0: And I think sometimes we have to put ourselves in the shoes of the people, the young people who are asking for this. At 16 or 17 or 18, when you are still living at home, you may not have access to your own money that you can spend as you need, depending on your circumstances, as, you know, we were just hearing then. Yeah. They don't always have access. And you're also learning how to manage your body in this new state too, aren't you?
1: Yeah, and it's public primary schools, high schools and colleges, because in the ACT, people might not be aware, is that high schools go until year 10 and then college is year 11 and 12. So it's gone right across all the schools, and getting really good feedback from the schools that have them already.
0: Yeah, which is interesting, yes. If you're in Tasmania, you understand that schooling system, but otherwise for the rest of the country, you might think, well, what are they talking about? So this is for public schools only. What are private schools doing, if anything? How have they reacted?
1: Yeah, well, I've just heard from a few people on the text line that they're not in private schools at the moment. I wonder, though, if that's like some private schools might have them and some don't. But we did hear from parents that said they're pushing their private schools to have them in there as well.
0: Okay. Interesting to see. And for schools in other areas, people involved in those wondering how it's going to go, keep an eye on the ACT. You can see a real trial in real time. Fantastic.
1: Leading the way, we are.
0: As always, in the nation's capital. You're listening to Georgia Steins. She actually presents Drive on ABC Radio Canberra. Now, Georgia, the third story is within your geographical remit. Yes. Goulburn is at the edge of where you can hear ABC Radio Canberra. And one of the strangest stories of this week has come from Goulburn. Now, people will know about the story. And I don't want to make light of this because it's not a light story necessarily. This was a discovery within a suitcase, but it was a mistaken identity discovery. So talk us through what happened there.
1: Yes. So late Sunday, we received news that New South Wales Police had set up a crime scene. That was after they found what they thought was female remains in a suitcase about 60 kilometres southeast of Goulburn. It was just before 1 p.m. on Sunday, and then they let the media know, of course. And apparently there were two people driving, doing a bit of a Sunday drive, and saw this and then called policing. So officers attached to Hume Police District attended. They thought it was a female body in a suitcase, and it was seized to undergo proper forensic examination. And then they started their investigation to the point that they were looking at missing persons data. Then it emerged that the body was in fact what police have described as a realistic looking, well, sex doll or adult doll. But it was dressed in clothes, it had hair, a nose piercing, all those things. Here is our New South Wales Police.
3: They were mistaken for a human originally, so they are very realistic in the terms of looking like human remains, but we've confirmed by other means that they are not.
1: And the commander of the Hume Police District, Superintendent Linda Bradbury, said that the police officers did everything right. They had no regrets at all, because their remit, or what they're told to do, is not to disturb the crime scene. So have a quick look, but then leave everything as it is and then send it away for forensic testing. And that's what they did. They followed all their processes. But of course, this has made not just local news, but international news. Also, the other really strange part of this story, I think, that I found, is that there's been other cases apparently similar to this in both Tasmania and Queensland. And police have said that the reason being is these dolls are getting more and more realistic.
0: Which is, I think, extraordinary, number one, that they are becoming more realistic and more common, I suppose. What do you do with a doll if you don't want it anymore? I don't really know. But I think the 20-hour gap, I understand that you don't want to disturb the scene, but for a very long time on Monday morning, news reports were coming out saying, describing it as a death and potentially a murder. It took a very long time for all of us to understand that that was not the case. So did the police comment any further on their method?
1: Yeah, they did. And also I will say that forensic pathologists came out in defence of both the police and forensic pathologists as well, because they said that when you see cases, like particularly like with a body bag or with a suitcase, you just unzip it a little bit and then do it straight back up. And then it gets sent away to a specific lab and then they will look at it. But yes, it does seem like a lot of time. But I think they say that there are different stages, like early testing and then the confirmation. And then I think, how do we then release that back into the public as well is the next step. So by the time it got to us, it seemed like a long time.
0: Yeah, I guess that's very true too. All right, so in that particular case, the mistaken identity was a happy one. It wasn't an actual person that had died or been killed or whatever. Do we know anything about the young men who found the body?
1: No, we don't know anything much about them except that they found it, and I think we're a bit shocked or found what we now know as a doll.
0: Yes.
1: Police did say though that they will do more testing on it in case it can be linked to something else that happens.
0: Yes, you sort of wonder what the story is behind the story, so to speak.
1: Yeah, absolutely. And I don't know if you drive past a suitcase on the highway whether or not you stop.
0: Indeed. Always the strange stories coming out of Canberra. A place that has more going on below the surface than it might look. Not as boring as people think, right?
1: No, not boring at all, Andrea.
0: Georgia Stines, a pleasure to chat as always. Thanks for having a yarn to us here on Nightlife.
1: Thank you.
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0: And thank you to a number of you who've actually texted in to let us know that a number of schools in other parts of Australia are providing sanitary products for young women who need them, including in New South Wales. A number of schools mentioned, but the Department of Education have had that for a few years. Thank you, Louise, for sending that through. And a few people have also said that there are Victorian schools that do it too, and a particular school in Tasmania as well. So it's great to hear that the ACT is catching up and meeting that particular need. You're listening to Nightlife on ABC. It's Andrea Ho sitting in. If you just think, who is this? It's not Suzanne. Yes, it is Andrea. And I'm just here for this weekend for Nightlife, really enjoying your company as well. In a minute, I'm going to talk a little bit more about an author who's come up this evening, Georgette Heyer, because a few of you have read her and remember her. But if you have a romance novel that you would suggest to me to introduce me to the genre, if you like, and get me hooked, feel free. Send in a text on 0467 922 702. Oh, I don't think that was what I wanted. We need that after the news. I wanted to give you a little Whitlam's.

scrum. Only red wine and the finest of cigars. And if we leave now, we'll still get in. And you can find yourself a young consort.

Oh, the Whitlams, and thank you for loving me at my worst. There's a lot of love in the Nightlife House tonight, and in particular for one author. Now, a little while ago, you heard me read out the note from Rob at West Pimble. He said, I have some Georgette Heyer novels that my mother used to enjoy. I cannot bear to throw them out, but I don't think anyone reads her these days. Rob, sometimes you actually scratch the surface a little, and the Nightlife family provides. Up have come all these responses to you, so I'd like to read some of them out now. So let's see. Somebody says, he's Andy in Bendigo, says, I second the Georgette Heyer suggestion. There you go. Great books recommended by my mum when I was a teenager. Still have them on the bookshelf. And she says also that she's allergic to Mills and Boone. Read one by accident as it wasn't published in the usual format. Hope you've recovered from that, Sandy. Are you okay? Carmel at Ballarat says, if you want to read a Georgette Heyer, start with Regency Buck. Well-researched historically, genuinely funny in places and well-written. Thank you, Carmel. I like that suggestion too. Kaz, who wrote in earlier, says, my dad enjoyed Georgette Heyer and so does Stephen Fry. Thousands of people around the world still enjoy her, as evidenced by the numbers on various Facebook sites about her. And she's mentioned a couple of those Facebook sites as well. So there are, Rob, if you need somewhere to send those books to, it might be to one of those sites. Well, I feel like I need to come round to your place and pick one up at this rate. So this person here, I think, I don't know who it is, but they've said, I recently did a dog house sit for some well-read friends. While there, I read several Georgette Heyer novels and I loved them. She's a great writer for the people who like traditional stories with rebellious female lead characters. Oh, sounds like it's just for me. Of course, with happy endings, but never at the expense of the woman. Good writing and fun. Oh, that's nice. Thank you, anonymous reader. Very good. And Jenny from Central Victoria says, on the subject of Georgette Heyer, it's lovely to hear you too, Jenny. On the subject of Georgette Heyer, my 23-year-old fiancé back in the 1960s unusually had all her novels and he bought every new one as it was released. I was aged 17 at the time. He insisted I read them all. So in my first years of marriage and bringing up babies, I was immersed in them. And subsequently, Jean Plady and other historical novel authors, starting my obsession with all things historical. I have even been dealing in antiques and collectibles for 50 years, all starting off as a result of reading all those 37 Georgette Heyer novels. I have recently bought more copies at op shops and intend to read them again very soon. I don't know.

know that you can get a recommendation any better than that. Somebody else has written in that Georgette Heyer also wrote about 8 murders with a romance in all of them. They were set in the 1930s to about the 1940s, the late 1940s. That's absolutely fantastic. I have loved this conversation that you've had together. I only wish a few more of you had called in. Remember that you can do that. You can call in on 1300 800 222. But you know what? The text line this evening was pretty nice. 0467 922 702. It's really good to hear your notes as well. Now, that number, both those numbers, in fact, but in particular the phone number, is something that you need to have handy, because I'm going to bring you the news in just a moment, and straight after the news, you know what's on, don't you? It's the Friday Night Mighty Challenge. I have 25 questions in my hand, and oh boy, can I tell you, they are absolute toe curlers tonight. So I want you to get your very best trivia hat on and join us. And the best time to call is during the news. So the number again, 1300 800 222. Yes, you can play along on the text line, but you've got to be in it to win it. If you want to win that badge for your fridge, you need to call on 1300 800 222. 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It's time now for the ABC News.

0: ABC News with Andrew Kaloupas. The Productivity Commission has labelled the federal government's GST deal with Western Australia a costly mistake and called for its reversal. Here's Tom Crowley.
1: It was Scott Morrison who struck a deal to give Western Australia a bigger slice of the GST pie in 2018, responding to complaints the state was being penalised for its strong economy. But the Commission says it has cost the federal budget $23 billion over 6 years and is unfair to other states. For example, the complex arrangement could see WA get more GST when there is a natural disaster in Victoria or New South Wales. In its interim report, the Commission says the government should unwind the deal and support WA another way if desired. Prime Minister Anthony Albanese says he will wait for the final report in December, but has promised the state its fair share.
0: Major delays are continuing across Sydney's rail network after overhead wires came down near Redfern in the city's inner west. Urgent repairs are affecting services across several lines. Passengers are being told to consider alternative transport, while replacement buses are currently supplementing trains at Central, Lidcombe, Sutherland and Campbelltown. Commuters are being told to allow plenty of extra travel time. Several social media platforms are testing Apple age verification technology to help enforce the social media ban on under 16s in Australia. A Senate inquiry is currently examining whether the eSafety Commissioner's powers need to be increased to enable her to hold platforms to account. TikTok, Meta, Google and Snap say age verification technology is evolving and have revealed they're testing Apple's declared age range system to improve their detection of underage users. Meta's Director of Public Policy, Mia Garlick, says it could improve e-safety.
2: I think it's an excellent step that Apple has taken because it demonstrates the way in which we can have a whole of ecosystem age assurance approach, which is certainly something that a number of people within the industry have been advocating for.
0: Former CFMEU boss John Setka will face court on charges of harassment and making offensive comments online after he was arrested for a third time. Here's Sasha Payne.
3: Victoria police say a 61-year-old man was arrested in Melbourne's inner west, accused of sending threatening and harassing emails to CFMEU administrators. He's since been charged with using a telecommunications device to menace and offend and committing an indictable offence whilst on bail. Police allege he made harassing and offensive comments online on Monday. Mr. Setka was previously arrested in November and February and charged with a number of offences, including 7 counts of using a telecommunications device to menace, harass and offend.
0: Authorities say a payroll fraud syndicate robbed taxpayers of more than $10 million. Here's Francis Dew.
4: 4 people have now been sentenced over the scheme which targeted pay-as-you-go withholding from Labor Hire Services. The New South Wales District Court heard the money was siphoned through companies connected to syndicate members and sent offshore. The joint AFP and tax office investigation resulted in the restraint of 17 luxury vehicles, 12 properties,

0: and 65 bank accounts. A Chester Hill man received the heaviest sentence, with 3 years in prison. In a statement, AFP Detective Superintendent Peter Fogarty warned anyone trying to cheat the tax system is mistaken.
1: Federal police say millions of dollars in cash from illegal tobacco sales had been moved from Tasmania into Victoria as they arrested three men in relation to the illicit tobacco trade. Police have announced they've seized more than $1 million in cash and $2.5 million worth of tobacco, along with gold, silver, several firearms. Two men from Melbourne's West and one from Tasmania have been arrested. Tributes are being paid to Young Talent Time host Johnny Young, who's died aged 79 after a brief battle with pancreatic cancer. Here's Thanmaya Navadam.
2: If you're not at home, you sing along too. Danielle is contestant number three. Here she comes.
3: The iconic musician and entertainer introduced Australia to many big stars, including Danny Minogue and Tina Arena, through his TV show Young Talent Time, which aired from 1971 to 1988. Tina Arena is among those paying tribute to him and his legacy, saying he allowed and equally encouraged me to find my voice. In an Instagram post, Danny Minogue says Johnny Young holds a place in so many hearts, and today my heart is broken.
1: ABC News.
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5: Yes, it is indeed me. What a pleasure to be with you this evening. If you've just jumped onto the radio, I'm sitting in for Suzanne Hill tonight and across this weekend. It is very good to be here with you, but I don't think I'm here with quite enough of you. I have so many spare spaces on the telephone lines to play the quiz tonight, the Mighty Challenge. So why don't you fill one of them up? I'd love to hear from you. Let's have a chat together. The number to call me, let's talk, 1300 800 222 is the number, 1300 800 222. Let's all talk together. And remembering that I'm here to play the quiz for fun, okay? And I hope you are too. We're not here to play for sheep stations. I do have something for the winner, though. The winner receives what I like to think of as the badge of honour for your fridge. It's a magnet that says that you won the nightlife quiz. And I just think that that's a lovely thing. If people come round and have a look at your fridge and they see that, they go, oh, wow, look at you. You're a bit of a trivia aficionado, if you like. Now, if they were looking at my fridge, they wouldn't see it. For all the other fridge magnets that are there, my fridge is about to fall over forward onto the floor of the kitchen. It'll probably be stopped by the bench because my kitchen is not very big. Don't know about you. Very long way of inviting you to actually call. The number tonight is 1300 800 222. So come on through. Let's have a chat. And while you're ringing and having a chat to Greta, who is very happy to take your call this evening, I want to revisit for just a moment some of the recommendations from author Georgette Heyer. So I'm mindful that Robert West Pimble, his mum loved Georgette Heyer and he still has her books but wasn't sure whether anybody else read her books. I hope, Rob, that you do not feel alone anymore. So many others writing in tonight to let you know how much love there is for Georgette Heyer. So Narelle of Mullaney says, Heyer's An Infamous Army, An Infamous Army is the name of the book, is a wonderful description of Waterloo. So there you are. That's that historic reality sort of mixed into the fiction there to make it enjoyable. And Kaz also has a number of favourites as well, including Frederica, which gives her great laughs, The Tollgate and The Talisman Ring as well. And somebody else who hasn't put their name has said, my mum was an avid Georgette Heyer reader. Mum's gone, but my sisters continue reading. Thank you all very much for writing in this evening.
6: The Mighty Challenge.
5: It is time to play the Mighty Challenge. Call in, let's play, 1300 800 222. That's the number to call. Well, who is the first cab off the rank? I reckon that would be you, John at Ashfield. Good evening, John.
7: Good morning, Andrew. How are you going?
5: Well, actually, you're quite right. It is good morning where I am. I'm going well, thank you.
7: Yeah, nice to talk to you again.
5: And you too.

0: Now, I have five categories, as you know, for this. And would you like to hear them?
1: Yep.
0: Okay.
1: Yep.
0: So we have justice. And justice, the reason why I read it that way was because it's got a big exclamation mark after it. Justice. Mm-hmm. Okay.
1: Yeah.
0: Second one, Northern Europe. Third category, mm-hmm. musicals.
1: Mm-hmm.
0: Fourth category, cards on the table.
1: Yeah.
0: And, of course, that was the week that was. So, because you're first, you can choose.
1: I might go for the week that was. Start doing that. Thank you.
0: Okay, let's do that. That was the week that was.
1: Yep.
0: Question one. Which Dutch cyclist won the 2026 Tour de France Femmes?
1: I'm not sure. I might have to pass that one. I didn't watch any of the Femmes one at all, sorry.
0: Oh, that's a shame. They rode really well this year too.
1: Yeah. I watched a lot of the men's ones. That was really good, but sadly I missed out on that one. But anyway.
0: Never mind. It's a lot of weeks to stay up late, isn't it? I know.
1: Yeah, that's for sure. Okay.
0: Nice to hear your voice. Andrew. You too. Call again another time. Bye, John. Bye.
1: Yeah, will do. Bye-bye.
0: See ya. 1300 800 222. I think that's a great number for you to call. Hello there, Sarah.
2: Hi.
0: Calling in from northern New South Wales. Whereabouts are you? Give us a rough idea.
2: I am in a place that has no idea of the answer. Sorry.
0: Oh, I'm so sorry to hear that too. Were you not watching the Tour de France Femmes this year?
2: No, I'm afraid not. And my son is in England at the moment and his son is in France.
0: Gosh, you're sort of two points removed. It's not quite 6 degrees of separation. It's only two, but clearly not enough to save you this evening, right?
2: No, hopefully enough to save them from the wildfires.
0: Yes, actually, I hope that your son is safe because it has been pretty bad in France and Spain and other areas of Europe too. It's tough, isn't it? Wish them the best.
2: Yeah, have a good night.
0: Thank you. You too, Sarah. Bye-bye. 1300 800 222. I know, Kate in Upway. I hope that you know too. Hello, Kate. Kate, are you there?
3: Hi, how are you?
0: Very well, thank you. Sounds like you've got a lot going on at your place.
3: I've just pulled into the garage.
0: Oh, is that so?
3: And there was an alley by my street and it's full of young people graffitiing and all I can smell is the fumes of the spray cans. I have never had that in the alley there before and it's a little... Yeah, it just got me rattled, but I'm here. I'm focused. I don't actually know what's going on the radio, so you might have to repeat the question, but...
0: That is quite okay. I'm glad that you're safe, that you're not driving and you can focus on the quiz. That's what we like here. Great.
3: Okay.
0: All right. So we are playing the quiz. We're on question number one and we are in the category The Week That Was. Okay. So that's pretty straightforward. Question one. Which Dutch cyclist won the 2026 Tour de France Femmes?
3: Oh, I have no idea.
0: Oh, really?
3: I'm so sorry. After that drama, I can't help you.
0: Never mind. Well, Kate, I hope that when you wake up in the morning, there's something nice to look at on the wall not far away from you.
3: Hopefully it's some nice art, yes. Hopefully. Fingers crossed. Have a great night.
0: You too. Bye-bye.
3: Thanks. Bye.
0: 1300 800 222 is the number to call. Hello there, Dan at Newcastle. How are you going?
4: No, I'm not bad.
0: I'm going very well, thank you too, and all the better for hearing you.
4: Oh, you too.
0: Now, let's see whether you can kick us off with getting this question. We are in the category that was the week that was. Which Dutch cyclist won the 2026 Tour de France Femmes?
4: I have no idea.
0: No, really? Oh, my gosh. Dan, are we going to fall at the first hurdle here? I'm feeling kind of weird about this.
4: I didn't even know it was on. So, it's, anyway.
0: Oh, get to the back of the queue, Dan. Oh, goodness me. How could you have missed that? Don't you watch SBS? Yeah. Oh, whoops.
4: Yeah, I know it's around July and all that, yeah, but I have not even seen any of this year, so, anyway.
0: Never mind. Busy year and you'll have to watch it another time. Thanks for calling in. See ya. All right, bye. 1300 800 222. Look, there's a spot there on the telephone line where Dan's just hung up. It's a spot made for you. I think you should call that number and ring in, particularly if you know the answer to this one. Now, I wonder, Ben at Perth, whether you might know the answer. Hi, Ben.

0: Hello, I'm very sorry to disappoint you. I do not know the answer to this question.
1: And that makes me rather sad because I hear tell that this might be the first time you've called the Mighty Challenge.
0: It was.
1: Really?
0: That's correct. And I would not have called if I'd known that this was the question.
1: Well, I'll sing you a little song to say thank you, which is that makes you a first-time caller. And just to do that to make you feel better for calling in. I hope that this is not the last time you call.
0: I hope not.
1: All right. Well, we'll hear from you again. Drive safely, Ben. Bye-bye.
0: Thank you.
1: Ta-da. 1300 800 222. Hello there, Graham at Indy Station. How are things with you?
2: Hey, mate. How you going?
1: Going all right, thank you.
2: What was the question again?
1: Okay. Question number one. Which Dutch cyclist won the 2026 Tour de France Femmes?
2: Bloody hell.
1: Oof.
2: To Dodge someone?
1: Yeah, I'm sorry, that's not correct. Thanks for playing, Graham. Catch you around. See ya.
2: Thank you. Bye.
1: Bye. 1300 800 222. Ah, let me see. James at Wirunga. Hi.
3: Hi. How are you?
1: I'm going well, thank you. Now, tell me, did you watch any of the Tour de France this year?
3: Sure did. I was riveted. I was watching Emily Watts on SBS calling the race.
1: Of course you were. Then hopefully you know who won.
3: Demi Vollering.
1: Demi Vollering is correct. Well done. All right, we are in the category That Was the Week That Was. Would you like to stay here or move to another?
3: Oh, yeah. Well, I'll stay with The Week That Was. I hope you're talking about Marion Street Theatre, maybe.
1: Well, I can't possibly give away any clues at this point. Okay, let's go to the next one. Question two. Which state experienced a magnitude 4.7 earthquake this week? Which Australian state?
3: Oh, geez, my father was a seismologist. I should know that.
1: You shouldn't.
3: Okay, he's PhD in it.
1: Why don't you take a punt?
3: Okay, well, Western Australia's had some.
1: Stop there.
3: Western Australia.
1: It feels pretty good to me. Western Australia is correct. It was your first answer, and I think that's where you should stay. Great.
3: Okay.
1: Good-o. Question three. Melbourne teenager Dineth Fernando has won the World Youth Championship of which board game?
3: Which board game? Okay.
1: Which board? Pick a board game, any board game at all, James.
3: Board game. Okay. Jeez.
1: Remember when you were a young bloke, pick a board game.
3: Okay, well, I still love playing Monopoly, but that's ridiculous.
1: You better come up with an answer.
3: Okay, a board game. A board game. Jeepers. Jeez.
1: Do you need to pass?
3: I need to pass. Sorry, but anyhow.
1: Never mind. I'm really glad that you were watching the Tour de France Femmes and helped us out there. Good on you.
3: Okay, thanks a lot.
1: Thanks for getting us a little further forward. Thank you. See you later there, James. Bye-bye. 1300 800 222. Who was that Melbourne teenager, Dineth Fernando? What was the championship that they won? Tom is at the Tweed Coast. Hello there, Tom.
4: Oh, that was quick.
1: Yeah, I just thought I'd say g'day, because why not? How are things at the Tweed Coast this evening?
4: Yeah, not too bad. Pretty good.
1: Yeah, okay. And cool. Have you had any of that rain they were talking about?
4: No, not yet. Has it affected further south than here or?
1: Yeah, well, they were, I don't know, that was forecast for the New South Wales coast, but I haven't seen it.
4: Oh, yes. We haven't had any coastal rain yet, but we're expecting a high chance of showers into the weekend.
1: Yeah. All right. Well, good luck. I hope you get some. I think most of Australia could do with just a little more rain. Okay, we're on question number three, and we are asking if you can tell us which board game youth championship, World Youth Championship,

0: Championship was won this week by Melbourne teenager Dineth Fernando. Now, on the text line, quite a number of people have done well here, including Di from Mandurah, Harry in the Bay. No, oh, Harry, wrong, incorrect. Libby from Adelaide has it correct, though.
1: It just occurred to me I was going to say chess, but I remember it came up on the news yesterday. Mm. So it's just occurred to me it was Scrabble.
0: Scrabble is correct. And that's the best thing about that was the week that was category. The news should help you out. Well, well done on getting that correct, Tom. Would you like to stay with the week that was, or would you like to move to another category?
1: Could you tell me the other categories, please?
0: Happily, you also have a choice of Justice, Northern Europe, Musicals, Cards on the Table.
1: Go Justice,
0: Norman. Justice, okay.
1: I'll go Northern Europe.
0: Thank Northern you. Europe, okay. Let's go there. Question four for you then. Frederick X became king of which European country in 2024?
1: Okay. So Northern Europe.
0: Mm. Frederick.
1: Frederick that Mary Donaldson is going out with at the moment. So I'll just say Denmark.
0: Denmark is correct. And I suspect that she is no longer Donaldson after all those years of being married to Frederick.
1: I believe his mother abdicated, which like was the first time in hundreds of years that that's happened.
0: Yes, I think you are right as well. I have a memory of something similar. Question five. Iku Turso is a giant octopus or walrus from the mythology of which Northern European country? That's a good one, isn't it?
1: Could you repeat the name?
0: Yes, the name is Iku Turso.
1: So it sounds Scandinavian, so I've already had the answer of Denmark, so it's probably one of three. So I'll go, well, any, mini, miny, mo, I'll go, it sounds Finnish to me.
0: And I think that your ears are pretty good tonight. Finland is correct. Well done, you. And I'm actually looking at the text line as well. Lots of people knew that Frederick the X was the King of Denmark, including Annette at Perth, Harry in the Bay, and Karen at Mullumbimby as well. So well done, everybody there. Question six. Leopold, good with the royalty this evening. Leopold the first was the first king of which Northern European country?
1: Oh, gee. Leopold. So I'm just sort of trying to wonder just how far north you're going to go. So Leopold the first.
0: Hmm.
1: Do you have a date on that or not?
0: No, I don't have one, actually. I'm so sorry.
1: Okay. Yeah, I'll go Norway.
0: It's not Norway. Oh.
1: Thanks for letting me play.
0: You did so well tonight, Tom. Thanks for playing.
1: Thank you.
0: Bye-bye. Bye-bye now. 1300 800 222. Oh, here's David from Mount Waverley. Hello, David.
2: Good morning to you. It is morning, isn't it?
0: It is. It is morning where you are, and that is good enough for me.
2: Oh, I did the Tour de France one, and most of the others. One of these things, when it comes to you, you say to yourself, I don't know the answer to this question.
0: Every time. That happens to me every single time. So I feel you here. But it's also okay to take a punt, right? So we know that it wasn't Norway. Tom had a go with that one. We're thinking all the way back to Leopold I. He was the first king of a European country. A Northern European country, but, you know, in that larger sense. Which country would you like to choose?
2: Oh, let's go. Well, we've had Denmark.
0: Mm-hmm.
2: Let's go Sweden.
0: Yeah, it's not Sweden either.
2: Have a good night.
0: Thank you. Thanks for playing. Bye-bye, David. Bye. Thanks for being willing to help us out with the Tour de Femme as well.

0: who has been waiting on the line for a little while. Peter at Ballarat. Hello there, Peter.
1: G'day, Andrea. How are you doing?
0: Well, thank you. Good to hear your voice tonight too.
1: And you, everyone, and all of you.
0: Leopold I was the first king of which northern European country?
1: Belgium.
0: It was Belgium. Well done. Nice work. Would you like to
1: stay? Can I switch?
0: Yes, you may. Which category would you like?
1: Musicals, please.
0: Musicals for question number 7. Name either of the two types of bell mentioned in the lyrics of My Favourite Things from The Sound of Music. It's a good one, isn't it? Just run through the lyrics in your mind.
1: Perfect. The two types of bell. Tied up with dreams.
0: I hope everybody else in the queue is also singing to themselves. That's fine.
1: My friend. Raindrops and roses. Yeah.
0: While we've got Peter having a bit of a sing to himself to see if he can't come up with the bells, you know the number to call, 1300 800 222.
1: I better bounce, Andrea.
0: You got to bounce, are you? You can't remember
1: punish myself now. I know the first verse.
0: Yeah, I know, but by the time you get to about, I think that must be the third one.
1: You don't want to hear me sing it. I'll leave you to it, my friend.
0: Thanks,
1: Andrea.
0: Bye, Peter. Yes, we keep the singing for the Saturday night pop quiz, don't we? You are correct, Peter. Peter at Noble Park. You were correct with Belgium. Very good. But no, we are after The Sound of Music now. What two kinds of bells do you hear in My Favourite Thing? Now, I'm really hoping that Kylie at Daysdale, that you ran through the song in your head. Hi, Kylie.
2: Oh, hello. How are you, son? Spot for choice. I've got you on all weekend and then your producer, Greta's on next weekend.
0: Correct.
2: It's wonderful stuff. And look, please hold on to these lovely producers, which the ABC are getting them. They're wonderful.
0: We are very lucky. Yes.
2: Very lucky.
0: All right, Kylie, name either of the two types of bell mentioned in the lyrics of My Favourite Things from The Sound of Music.
2: Oh, look, I'll take the rain check and I'll give you a ring next week. All the best. Great hearing from you. Have a good week.
0: Yeah, you have a good week too, Kylie. We'll hear you next weekend. Bye-bye. Bye-bye now. Bye. 1300 800 222. Alicia at Woodcroft in South Australia. Hello.
3: Hello.
0: Have you been singing quietly to yourself?
3: Yes, it's one of my favourite movies and I'm trying to sing the song and I'm like, what bells? I'm thinking, I've got a mental blank and I'm trying to sing the song. But no, I knew the Vollering answer because I love watching the Tour de France men and women. So, yeah. No, I...
0: You're going to kick yourself when you hear it. You'll know.
3: Can you repeat the question again, please?
0: I can. Please name either of the two types of bell mentioned in the lyrics from My Favourite Things from The Sound of Music.
3: Well, I thought she actually does it in the movie, and that's what I'm thinking. Like, there's a, like your horn with the bike bell.
0: Yes, yeah, she does all of that.
3: Yeah,
0: so
3: and
0: there's
3: like
0: schnitzel,
3: a ring,
0: there's
3: like
0: noodles.
3: A ring
0: of... Yeah, but what are the bells? Alicia. I'd say Jill in Canberra's got one of them correct. I know, right? The pressure's on now. Olivia at Mount Hawthorne, no, sorry. So I'm just laughing at bobsled. Bobsled just gave us a comedic answer, which I'm not going to read. It's distracting.
3: Bells?
0: Sorry?
3: Sleigh bells.
0: Sleigh bells, correct. Sleigh bells and doorbells. Well done. You see, you got there in the end, didn't you?
3: And it's like, Bob said sleigh bells, yeah.
0: No, there you go. I didn't even mean to do that. I was reading out his little nom de plume. Would you like to stay with musicals, Alicia, or would you like to change category?
3: What are the other categories, please?
0: Your other options are Northern Europe, Cards on the Table, Justice, and The Week That Was.
3: I'm going to go say The Week That Was.
0: The Week

0: a little bit after we talk to our US correspondent, Andrew Romaro. We can share some memories then.
1: Loved it.
0: Yeah, let's do that. Okay, last one in this particular category then. Who is the subject of the upcoming Netflix documentary Breaking Badly?
1: Breaking Badly?
0: Mm.
1: Look, I'll be honest, I don't actually watch Netflix, so...
0: You will know the name and you will understand the pun when you hear it.
1: Breaking Badly.
0: Never mind.
1: But thank you very much. That's been fun.
0: Thank you, Alicia. Call again, won't you? First time, but not last time.
1: Thank you.
0: Bye. Bye. 1300 800 222. A great number to call if you'd like to take part. Hello there, Grant at Waterloo. Hi.
2: Grant from Waterloo, but he's currently in following up on the state of South Australia. I'm actually in Port Augusta.
0: Oh, how nice. Good for you. Mm. I'm glad you're still listening because you can listen wherever you are tonight. 25. Life isn't that great.
2: Channel 25.
0: 25. Yeah. That was it. It took me a minute to get there, but we got there.
2: That's okay.
0: Well done. I know. I listen to the ABC on the television from time to time. And yeah, anyway, here we are. All right. We're on question 9. We've got some work to do here. Mm. Who is the subject of the upcoming Netflix documentary Breaking Badly?
2: Breaking Badly. The only one I can think of, sort of out of that show, but it's not the main one, I'm thinking maybe is it Bob Odusky?
0: No, it's not Bob, whoever it was you said there.
2: Yeah, oh, no way. He was in a movie called Nobody, so anyway.
0: Oh, okay.
2: People will know that. So it's reason two movies have come out. So anyway, good to hear from you, Andrew, and all the best, everyone.
0: And thank you very much, Grant. You travel safely. Bye-bye now. Bye.
2: Bye.
0: 1300 800 222. Paul's on the road. G'day, Paul. You're there. Oh, hang on. Here we go. Paul. Gotcha now. That's all right.
3: Right, hey, I've just got to do this for Tommy. It's walkie time, brother.
0: Tommy's on the line too. He'll have heard you there. Don't you worry.
3: This is a good question. I had Hell's Bells, Wedding Bells, School Bells. Church bells, no idea about sleigh bells. What are we up to?
0: We are up to question number 9. Let me read it out for you, Paul. Here it is. Who is the subject of the upcoming documentary? It's going to be on Netflix, and the documentary is called Breaking Badly.
3: Yeah, well, if it's not on SBS or ABC or out the front of this big screen I watch every night, I've got no hope. Is it comedy, is it?
0: No, it's a doco. It's a documentary. It's somebody you'll know. When you hear the name, you'll know them. That's okay. Thanks for calling in, Paul. You drive safely, and thanks for the big toot for Tommy. Good on you.
3: Yeah, he might get it.
0: Yeah, he might too, actually. Let's find out. Catch you later, Paul. Bye-bye.
3: Thanks, Andrea.
0: See ya. 1300 800 222. I'm going to have a bit of a chat to Tommy now, but Sharon from Perth has this right, as does Jane from Homebush as well. Hello there, Tommy. How are you?
4: Good, thanks. How are you?
0: Good. Did you get that big toot there from Paul?
4: Yes, thank you, Paul.
0: It's nice to hear you both talking to each other wherever you are. Okay, we're on question 9, Tommy. Who's the subject of the upcoming documentary on Netflix called Breaking Badly?
4: I called up for the Tour de France one and then it ended up here.
0: Oh, no, really? You've been on for a while?
4: I've got no idea.
0: Oh, no, Tommy, after all that. At least you got the toot from Paul.
4: Yes, thank you. Have a good night.
0: Yeah, you too. Bye-bye. Bye. Oh, let me see. George is at Melville in WA. Hello there, George.
5: I've got some social news. I watched the cricket.
0: Yeah.
5: And then cleaned up by Bangladesh. I took a hat-trick for Main Road C grade. That's where I watched the cricket.
0: Good on you.
5: I watched the Channel 10 news and the 40-year-old Dockers came home.
0: Oh, there you go. I've lost
5: a purple patch, which will end up in the grand final.
0: Well, can I just say good on you. I've lost all hope in the footy this year. I think I'm staking my my wishes on 2027 season, so never mind.
5: Who are you with?
0: Richmond. It's been terrible. Anyway, never mind. George, focus. Okay, here we go. We've got this question in front of

0: surface. Who is the subject of the upcoming Netflix documentary Breaking Badly?
1: Jet Robinson, the surfer, I've no idea.
0: No, yeah, well, I love the fact that you had a go, George. Good on you.
1: Thanks, Mum.
0: Catch you around. Bye-bye. See you here next time. 1300 800 222. May at Newtown. Hello there, May.
2: Hi.
0: Glad that you called. Have you called the quiz before?
2: No.
0: Well, in which case, that makes you a first-time caller. Welcome. Welcome, May, to the Nightlife Club. Good to have you here. All right. We're thinking documentaries. We're thinking Netflix. There is a documentary coming out. It is called Breaking Badly. Who is it about?
2: I'm here with my mum and we've been trying to figure it out, but we haven't a clue.
0: Oh, you're not going to have a guess. It's a pun. The title is a pun, Breaking Bad.
2: Yeah, we've been trying to go through all the options of what it could be, but can't really land on it.
0: Okay, that's a bit of a shame. Hello to your mum too, by the way. Libby from Adelaide has it right on the text line, as does Kerry D from Moe, more or less Kerry D anyway, and Annette from Gables has some words to say about it too. So, all right, well, if you can't come up with a guess, at least we got to say hello.
2: Yeah, thank you.
0: No worries, and I hope you call another time. See ya. Bye.
2: I'm sure I will. Bye.
0: Catch you next time. 1300 800 222. Let's see, Justin in Frankston. Hello.
3: G'day, Andrea. Long time no hear.
0: Well, not that long, but long enough. It's nice to be back and nice to be talking with you.
3: Yeah, well, I'm actually semi-retired from sports.
0: You too, huh? What does that mean?
3: Means I'm semi-retired from playing all sports.
0: Okay. So you do a little bit but not as much as before. Is that what you mean?
3: Yeah.
0: Good.
3: Yeah, yeah.
0: All right, that seems...
3: I'm actually almost 40 next year.
0: Almost 40. You're a whippersnapper. You're a youngster. Goodness me.
3: Yeah. And I just wanted to say, I know Tommy will be listening because he goes for Fremantle. I know he's going to be happy with the Fremantle Dockers.
0: Yeah, I know.
3: And I feel sorry for you because I go for Geelong and we're not going to make the finals.
0: Yeah, thanks for nothing. Thanks for nothing, Justin. Lovely. Okay. I wonder whether you might be able to at least answer this question for us. Who is the subject of the upcoming Netflix documentary Breaking Badly?
3: Is it Tom Brady?
0: No, it's not Tom Brady. Never mind. Thanks, Justin. Ta-da, ta-da. See you later. 1300 800 222. Josh in Sydney. Hello, Josh.
4: Hey, how are you?
0: Going all right, thank you. Have you ever called the Nightlife quiz before?
4: No, I haven't. This is the first time.
0: This is the first time for you, is it? That makes you a first-time caller.
4: That's me.
0: Welcome, Josh. You know, I've been breaking my own rule a lot tonight, which is I don't sing on the radio, but for you, anything. All right. Who is the subject of the upcoming Netflix documentary Breaking Badly? Please help us out.
4: I'm going to say Rachel Gunn.
0: It is Ray Gunn. You are correct. She did break dance badly, according to the judges of the Olympics at that time. My goodness. Okay, that is all of the questions in the week that was category, but we have four other categories and a lot of questions to answer. Would you like something from Justice, Northern Europe, musicals, or Cards on the Table?
4: Europe. Please.
0: Europe, Northern Europe, let's go there. Okay. I'm going to read a bunch of names to you, and they are amongst the 12 provinces of which country? This is so, listen to them and tell me which country these are in. Drenthe, Flevoland, Groningen, and North Brabant.
4: I'm going to say... Netherlands.
0: Netherlands is correct. Well done. And to all my Dutch family, I'm so sorry for mangling those pronunciations. I have lots of Dutch family. Never mind. Okay, last one. What is the capital of the city what is the capital city, sorry, of the country Lithuania?
5: Oh, I know this.
0: What is the capital city of Lithuania?
4: Vilnius.
0: Vilnius is correct. Well done. That is all of Northern Europe. Oh, Josh, doing very well indeed. Okay, you have left these categories, Justice, Musicals and Cards on the Table. Which would you like?

0: Cards.
1: Cards on the table. The American Express blank card is officially named after what type of ancient soldier? A black card, sorry. The American Express black card is named after what type of ancient soldier?
0: Lieutenant.
1: I'm sorry, it's not lieutenant. I do like that guess, though. That's very well done. Josh, what a great first night you've had. Call again, won't you? We'll catch you another time. Bye-bye.
0: Thank you.
1: Bye-bye. 1300 800 222. I wonder, Bob at Greenacre, whether you know the answer to this one. Hello there, Bob. How are you going? Hang on there. It's just not doing it for me. Bob, I might try and come back to you soon. Sam at Harvey in WA. Hello, Sam.
2: Good morning. Who's it, Andrea?
1: It is Andrea tonight. Yeah. How are you?
2: Yeah, good, thanks.
1: Good, that's great. Yeah. All right, so we're looking at the American Express black card. It's officially named after what kind of ancient soldier?
2: No, I'm sorry, Andrew, I wouldn't have a clue.
1: Okay, never mind. Okay. Nice to say good day, Sam. Catch you another time. Bye. Bye-bye.
2: Bye.
1: Bye. 1300 800 222. D at Deloraine. Hi, D.
3: Hello.
1: Are things cold in Deloraine this evening, this morning?
3: No, it's been a really mild winter. Changes cooking the globe.
1: Yeah, it's a bit of a worry, isn't it?
3: It's a shocker.
1: I know. I hope we all get a little rain soon, Dee.
3: We're going to get a little deceased soon because we're cooked at home.
1: Yeah, well, here we are, right? Anyway, we're playing the Mighty Challenge tonight. Question 12, we have got a lot of work to do. The American Express black card is officially named after what type of ancient soldier?
3: Centurion.
1: The centurion is correct. Well done.
3: Remember that name, Monty Python?
1: Yeah, yes.
3: When he comes out,
1: what,
3: centurion and list?
1: Yeah, I look, there's too many of the great scenes out of the Monty Python movies, all of them really. They all blur in my mind. Would you like...
3: Life of Brian, that was.
1: Yeah, that's right. Very naughty boy. Which of the categories would you like? Would you like to stay with cards on the table? You want to go to musicals?
3: About cards, musicals, and or the other one that you said.
1: Justice.
3: Not Europe. Justice, musicals or justice. Please.
1: All right. Well, let's continue with musicals then. Which 80s pop star wrote the music for the musical Kinky Boots?
3: Ooh, I don't think I know that. It wasn't a film? Did it get turned into a film?
1: Might have got turned into a film, but I think of it as a musical myself too. So, Kinky Boots.
3: Well, I could have a guess. You said 80s, not 70s?
1: 80s.
3: So Madonna doesn't write much of her stuff. I don't get a clue.
1: No
3: clue.
1: People get a little cross.
3: I'm going to have to pass. I don't know.
1: Sure you don't want to make a guess?
3: Well, I was going to say the people, the boys and girls from ABBA, because they wrote quite a few musicals in the 80s, like... They did, didn't they? And then it's not going to be Andrew Lloyd Webber because it's too kinky for Andrew Lloyd. I really don't know.
1: Never mind. No. Oh, well, we'll catch you another time, Dee. Thanks for calling in tonight. Bye.
3: Bye.
1: Right, 1300 800 222. Let's see whether we can't finish up this quiz in the next short while. Mike is at Oak Park. Hello there, Mike.
4: Hi, Andrea. How are you doing?
1: Very well, thank you. I was just really stumbling over those K's there for a minute. We are deep in musicals. I wonder if you can tell me which 80s pop star wrote the music for Kinky Boots?
4: Elton John.
1: It wasn't Elton John. I see why you would say that. But it wasn't Elton John. You said that with such confidence too, Mike.
4: Yeah, I was confident, but anyway, there you go. Live and love another day.
1: You do, don't you? Live to fight another day. Thank you for calling. Bye-bye.
4: Bye.
1: Oh, let me see. Sam at Harvey in WA. Hi there, Sam.
0: Oh, hello.
1: Hi.
0: Yeah.
1: Did we chat just a moment ago?
0: Pardon?
1: Did we chat just a moment ago? No, my mind is doing a little deja vu thing for me. Never mind.
0: Yeah.
1: It is, isn't it?
0: All right. Can I answer the question, please?
1: Yes, you may. Which 80s pop star wrote the music for Kinky Boots?
0: Is it an American pop star?

0: I'll say Bruce Springsteen.
1: Yeah, no, it wasn't Bruce Springsteen. No, thanks for playing tonight,
0: thank
1: Sam.
0: You.
1: Bye.
0: Bye. Bye.
1: Bye. 1300 800 222. Who's my next victim? Brian at the Gap. Hello there, Brian.
2: Hello, Andrew.
1: Good to hear your voice. We are talking about musicals this evening. Which 80s pop star wrote the music for Kinky Boots?
2: Oh, do I get two goes?
1: No, sad to say. Oh, wouldn't it be nice, right? How about you choose one?
2: Michael Jackson.
1: No, it wasn't Michael Jackson. I like your thinking. But no, we're working our way through them. Thanks for playing tonight, Brian. Bye.
2: Bye now.
1: Bye. 1300 800 222. Loz is at Lynham. Hello, Loz.
3: Hello there. How are you going?
1: Going all right, thank you. There, and I hope that things aren't too cold in Canberra this evening. Which 80s...
3: No, it's all right.
1: It's all right. You get used to it, don't you? Which 80s pop star wrote the music for Kinky Boots?
3: The great Cyndi Lauper.
1: The great Cyndi Lauper, and she was indeed great. Question 14. Well, you get to choose. Would you like to continue with musicals? Or you have also questions in the categories Cards on the Table and Justice, which we haven't touched.
3: We'll go Justice, please.
1: Okay, Justice. Question 14. While under arrest in a Birmingham jail, which civil rights leader wrote, "Injustice anywhere is a threat to justice everywhere"?
3: Martin Luther King.
1: Martin Luther King Jr. is correct. Nice work. Question 15. How many justices sit on the Supreme Court of the United States of America?
3: Oh, gosh. We have, I think, 7 in Australia on the High Court, but they're bigger. It's an uneven number.
1: Mm-hmm. It needs to be, doesn't it? So there's no deadlock.
3: Yeah. Well, for some reason, I want to say 11, but I could almost, it's got the leader. I think they also have 7. I don't know. I've got to go 7.
1: 7 is not correct. Oh, Loz.
3: No,
1: you know, you were thinking right, but not quite. Thanks for playing tonight.
3: Thank you.
1: Bye. 1300 800 222. Give us a call. Bob at Greenacre. Oh, hopefully I can get through to you this time. Hello there, Bob.
4: I hope so.
1: Gotcha.
4: How are you doing?
1: I'm doing well, thank you. We're in the category of justice. Yep. How many justices sit on the Supreme Court of the United States of America?
4: Well, I'm feeling a little German tonight, so I'll go 9.
1: I see what you did there. 9 is correct. Well done. Will you stay with justice or go back to musicals or Cards on the Table?
4: Look, that was just a fluke. I just said that for a joke. I didn't really know.
1: Oh, really?
4: I took your hint about, I thought there was going to be 10 and then I brought it down to 9.
1: Mm-hmm.
4: Musicals aren't my thing. But
1: Justice, or Cards on the Table are your other options.
4: Justice, please.
1: Justice, let's continue. In the criminal justice system, sexually based offences are considered especially heinous. That quote appears in the opening narration of which TV show?
4: Oh, it's a male and female cop. Look, I'm not going to get the name of it, but I enjoy the show. The lady's a particularly good actress.
1: Yeah, I would agree with that myself. I'm glad you've got the picture in the front of your mind, Bob. Well done. But not on the tip of your tongue, which is where I need it. Thanks for playing.
4: Thank you.
1: Bye-bye. See you. Bye-bye. 1300 800 222. Let's see. A couple of you got 9, including Karen from Mullumbimby and Annette at Perth as well. Well done. Nice work. Fitzy at Coogee. Hello, Fitzy.
5: Hey, g'day.
1: How are you going?
5: I'm good. I know this one.
1: Good.
5: I used to watch it a lot. Law and Order.
1: Law and Order, Special Victims Unit. I'll give you that. Well done.
5: I used to treat myself by only watching Law and Order when I was at uni, but there was so much Law and Order, I could have watched about 25 hours a day, I reckon.
1: And they're still on repeat on commercial television ad nauseum, so you won't go without now either, I don't think.
5: I know. Criminal Intent, SVU, all of it.
1: You really did know them all, didn't you?
5: Yeah. Dung, dung.
1: You see, you've got the little, what's the word for that? Little oral signature. Anyway, would you like to stay with justice or would you like to move to another category?
5: Let's go cards.
1: Cards on the Table. Question 17. What is

0: the Queen of Diamonds holding in a standard deck of playing cards?
1: Oh, jeez. What is she holding?
0: Mm.
1: I know they like scepters and things.
0: Mm.
1: And some of them like swords. What is it, the Queen of who? Diamonds?
0: Diamonds, yes.
1: Like a scepter, a door, swords. What else do they like to hold? Oy vey. Oh, I'm just going to have to say scepter. I've got no idea.
0: Yeah, it's not a scepter. Okay. But you had the right sort of idea about, you know, the kinds of things that they hold. Good on you, Fitzy.
1: Yeah, I think the jacks like swords.
0: Yeah. Ah, look all at right. You. You know more than you think, but not quite enough for tonight.
1: The
0: thanks.
1: The King of Clubs is called the Alexander the Great. All the kings have names.
0: Oh, I've got to learn the names. I remember that, but I don't remember any of the names. So that's just set me a little job to do. Okay, thanks, Fitzy, for playing. Right, bye-bye.
1: Catch you, bye.
0: Bye. 1300 800 222. Eric has it right on the text line. Deb at GC at the Gold Coast had Law and Order SVU correct as well. Let me see. Dave is on the phone from St Arnett. Hello there, Dave.
2: G'day. How are you going, Andrea?
0: Going very well, thank you. I remembered how to say St Arnett too. How good's that?
2: Oh. Yeah, well, that's wonderful. That's good.
0: All right. So we're looking at cards on the table. What is the Queen of Diamonds holding in a standard deck of playing cards?
2: I know one of the queens is holding a flower, so I'm going to go a flower.
0: A flower is correct. She is holding the flower. Very well done. All right. Cards on the table, musicals, justice. Which would you like?
2: Oh, let's go with justice.
0: Justice. Okay. And Justice for All. That's what I'm reading it. And Justice for All is a 1988 album from which heavy metal band?
2: Metallica.
0: Metallica is correct. Well done. Question 19. In 2021, Warner Brothers released the so-called Snyder Cut of which 2017 movie?
2: No idea. I'll just say Justice League.
0: Justice League is correct. You just got to think of the category very well.
2: Exactly, yeah.
0: Nice work indeed. Okay, so we've just got musicals and cards on the table left.
2: Oh, let's put our cards on the table.
0: Cards on the table it is. Question 20. Which two-player card game was created in 1909 by Elwood T. Baker and his son, C. Graham Baker?
2: Oh, I have absolutely no idea. I'm just going to say pontoon, even though I know it's wrong.
0: Yeah, it's not pontoon at all.
2: Thank you very much.
0: No worries. Thanks for playing tonight, Dave.
2: See ya.
0: Ta-da. Bye. Ta-da. 1300 800 222. Who have we got? Dave at, where is that? Nika in Tasmania. Nika, is that how you say that, Dave?
3: It is Nika, and Nika. It's just out from Hobart, just down from Fern Tree.
0: I know exactly where Fern Tree is. I cannot believe that I never knew the name Nika. Peter G never told me that one.
3: Nika it is.
0: There you go. Okay, thank you for teaching me that, Dave. Greatly appreciated. All right.
3: All right.
0: Which two-player card game was created in 1909 by Elwood T. Baker and his son, Graham C. Graham Baker?
3: Well, I was hoping that the card question would be the go because I've just finished, just got home from poker, and I did know the question about the queen because all the queens hold a flower. So I don't know why you singled out the Queen of Diamonds, but as far as a two-player card game, 1909, I'm thinking it's probably American game. I'm thinking it's probably gin.
0: Gin rummy is correct. Well done.
3: Yeah.
0: Nice. And I liked your reasoning there. And I didn't know that all the queens held flowers, so I've learned something else tonight too. Like I said, nightlife listeners have lots to teach me. Lots of people on the text line did not get that card question right. There's some very funny suggestions. A lot of people thought it was Snap, actually. How cute is that? Okay, cards on the table. Now, we've talked about cards, but on the table is also a part, don't forget, of the title as well. Which mythical table is known as E. Ford Gron in Welsh, and E being a Y, E. Ford Gron.
3: Okay. That sounds like it's from England. So, the only table I can think of in England is King. No, it can't be King Arthur's Round Table.
0: Stop. What did you just say?
3: King Arthur's Round Table.
0: The Round Table is correct. Well done.
3: Okay. Okay, good. Thanks.
0: And final one in this category, which country has won a total of 37 gold medals in Olympic table tennis?
3: I guess the best table tennis country in the world is China, so I'm going to go China.
0: China is correct. Well done. Now, this brings us around to musicals, and there are three questions left. Let's see how we go. Let's try. Okay. The musical Dreamgirls is inspired by the history of which Motown act?
3: Oh, if only I could think of one Motown act. What about the Four Tops? No, is it the that's the name? Is it Four Tops? The Four Tops.
0: The Four Tops is the name of a band from a Motown band, but that is not the band that we wanted. Not Dave, it was a brave attempt. I really liked that.
3: Thank you.
0: Thanks for playing. Night.
3: Good night.
0: 1300 800 222. Let me see. Tim from Launceston, first time caller. Tim, nice to hear you.
4: Thank you very much.
0: I think my little song was just running out of puff there. Sorry about that. We're on question.
4: Good.
0: We're on question 23. The musical Dreamgirls is inspired by the history of which Motown act?
4: Oh, I have no idea.
0: Diana
4: the
0: from
4: Supremes?
0: Sorry, the Supremes. Did you? Yes. Well done. I was going to say Diana from Woodinilling knew that one. I know, right? Question 24. Here we go. Let's see, Who Lives, Who Dies, Who Tells Your Story is the closing number of which 21st century musical?
4: Gosh, my wife's going to kill me for getting this wrong. 21st century.
0: Yeah, so recent musical, in other words. Who Lives, Who Dies, Who Tells Your Story is the closing number of which recent musical? Very popular.
4: Legally Blonde? I don't know.
0: Have they made a musical out of that? I'd love that if they did.
4: I don't know.
0: I guess you guessed that wasn't right, right?
4: No, that's it.
0: Thanks for playing tonight, Tim.
4: Thanks very much.
0: I hope you call
4: all
0: again.
4: Right.
0: Bye. All right, 1300 800 222. Jim from Sydney is another first-time caller. Hello, Jim.
5: Hi, how are you?
0: I'm going well, thank you. Clearly I'm in a singing mood. How are your musicals?
5: I don't know about this one, but I know some music, but I don't know about this one.
0: It's a recent musical, and it is a closing song that we want from this recent musical. It's called Who Lives, Who Dies, Who Tells Your Story. What musical did that come from?
5: Wicked?
0: Oh, I like your guess, but no, it wasn't Wicked. Thanks for calling in this time. I hope you call again, Jim. Thank you. Bye-bye. Oh, let me see. Who is next in line? It looks like it's you, Paul, at North Fitzroy. Hi there, Paul.
6: Hello, Andrea.
0: Nice to hear you again. Who
6: Thank
0: lives?
6: You. Thanks for remembering me.
0: I know. You're a masterful player here. Who Lives, Who Dies, Who Tells Your Story is the closing number of which recent musical?
6: Oh, this could be a very short story for me. not my field of expertise, but... Let's try Hamilton.
0: Hamilton is correct, which brings us to the longest drum roll in history. The final question for musicals this evening, the last of the categories in tonight's challenge, and it is this. There are two songs, Don't Lose Your Head and House of Holbein, or Holbein, I think it is, are songs from which recent musical?
6: Okay, well, I know it has to involve Henry VIII, because Holbein painted his portrait.
0: Ah, that would be it. Thank you, Holbein, thank you.
6: And he did like to cut people's heads off.
0: Mm-hmm.
6: But I don't know the name of the musical about him.
0: You should take a stab and see whether you can... come up with an answer.
6: Let's just say Henry.
0: Henry is not the answer. Your reasoning was impeccable, but the result just didn't come through for you, Paul. Never mind.
6: Not to worry.
0: Thanks for being the penultimate answerer tonight. Bye.
6: Thank you.
0: Bye, Paul at Fitzroy, 1300 800 222. I think we've got enough callers on the line. Hopefully one of you's got it here. Tiffany at Castletown in WA, hello.
7: Hi, Andrea. How are you?
0: Well, thank you. We've got one question left, and it's this one. Don't lose your head.
7: I won't lose my head. I know the answer to this, but only because of what Paul just said as a clue.
0: Yeah.
7: And I'm ashamed that I didn't know it because I have a bachelor degree in musical theatre from WAPA. So I should know this stuff. But the answer is S-I-X, six.
0: Six it is.
7: Yay!
0: And what I love about that, Paul, is that you got in on the gong. It is just coming up to the news. So I'm going to say well done to you. Thanks for playing.
7: Thank you.
0: And I hope that you call again, but not for a little while, because you've just won the badge of honour for your fridge and probably a little book coming your way.
7: This is my third one, in 20 years.
0: In which case, a big thumbs up to you. Thanks for playing tonight.
7: Thanks, Andrea.
0: Bye-bye. I'm going to put you back on hold. It has been such a pleasure to play the Nightlife Quiz with you tonight. And I can't believe that we actually made it in before the news. You all did so well. And, yeah, it was a bit of a slow start, but you came through in the end, as you always do more often than not with me here on Nightlife. Time now for the news, and then we'll have a chat to Andrew Romano about United States news.
8: ABC News with Andrew Kaloupas. West Australian Premier Roger Cook says the Productivity Commission's interim report into the GST carve-up shows that what he calls East Coast clowns do not understand Western Australia. The 2018 deal gave Western Australia a bigger slice of the GST pie. The Productivity Commission has found it's cost the federal budget $23 billion over 6 years and is unfair on other states and calls for it to be scrapped. Mr. Cook has rejected that.
9: It's a sign that these East Coast clowns simply do not understand Western Australia. The changes they have proposed will rip up to $6 billion out of the Western Australian economy.
8: Federal Environment Minister Murray Watt says he's disappointed by Queensland's refusal to commit to the government's national water usage standards for AI data centres following a meeting with state and territory leaders on Friday. Nidal Mustafa with more.
10: The government's proposals include a requirement that large-scale AI data centres minimise water use and pay their fair share for infrastructure and servicing costs. Queensland was the only state to refuse to commit to the standards, while the Northern Territory requested more time to consider. Minister Watt says the standards are necessary to safeguard Australia's water supply.
11: The risk is that they will use large quantities of water that households need, that farmers need, that industry needs, and they of course risk also putting up water prices.
10: The topic will form a key part of the upcoming National Cabinet meeting.
8: Japan's meteorological agency is forecasting more rain in parts of the country after severe flooding killed at least 8 people around Tokyo. Here's Tim Wharton.
12: The Chiba Prefecture, which is east of Tokyo, was the hardest hit by record rainfall, with the latest victim, a woman found trapped in a submerged car. The rain, which authorities have described as unprecedented, cut power to more than 20,000 homes in the area. Local authorities issued a level 5 emergency warning, its highest alert at one stage, and Narita Airport, one of Japan's busiest, became inaccessible, stranding 7,000 passengers. Officials have continued to warn of landslide and flooding risks, with more rain forecast. The deluge comes after a series of storms swept through Japan and neighbouring countries this week in what meteorologists say is an unusually active typhoon season.
8: With much of Europe facing yet another heatwave, wildfires in a number of areas have led to evacuation orders. People have been displaced from their homes in several countries, as the BBC's Jonathan Frewen reports.
13: This summer has seen a series of wildfires across Europe, fuelled by intense heat and dry conditions in much of the continent. Authorities in Western Germany have told more than 2,000 people to leave their homes in a village near the Belgian border, following a fire in nearby woodland. In Croatia, hundreds of tourists and residents were forced to flee a small tourist town on the country's Adriatic coast after flames swept through surrounding pine forests. And here in Britain, multiple fires across the West Midlands region have left extensive devastation, with a number of properties destroyed.
8: Activists have attempted to deliver supplies to Palestinians who've been trapped in their homes for nearly a week by Israeli settlers in the occupied West Bank. The group left water and snacks by the gates of one of the houses in the village of Kuzra, where two Palestinian families have effectively been under siege. Earlier, a small number of settlers had returned and set up a tent near the houses, but they have since been removed. Agriculture Victoria says it still hasn't detected the deadly H5 bird flu in the state's poultry population, as cases continue to climb among wild bird populations. 11 new cases of the virus have been detected, primarily in the southwest of the state, bringing the total in Victoria to 71. Chief Biodiversity Officer James

0: Todd has called the new detections difficult news, but not unexpected. Fremantle has won the AFL's minor premiership, locking in top spot on the ladder after beating Adelaide by 24 points with one round to play. Here's Clint Wilton.
1: It was a tight contest for 3.5 quarters, but the Dockers powered away in the final term to claim a 24-point win over the Crows and Fremantle's second minor premiership. Jai Amos kicked 5 goals for the Dockers. Caleb Sarong had 29 disposals and 2 goals. Isaac Rankin had 39 touches and a major for the Crows. Adelaide started the night hoping to force their way into the top four, but they could finish the round in the wildcard spots of 7th to 10th. Dockers captain Alex Pearce copped a knock to his left knee, but he did play out the game.
0: ABC News.
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4: It's my pleasure to be back with you again here on Nightlife. And I'll be here tonight, well, for what remains of tonight with you anyway, and then tomorrow and Sunday as well. Very shortly, we'll be hearing what's making news in the United States this week with our favourite correspondent, Andrew Romano. And then afterwards, I'd like for us to have a little chat about any number of things this evening. But let me give you a couple of suggestions at least. The very sad news this evening that the creator and host of Young Talent Time, Johnny Young, you heard it in the news a little while ago, has passed away aged 79 from pancreatic cancer. Now, if you've got some fond memories of Young Talent Time, then why not ring up and have a bit of a chat? Because Johnny really did create a television program that plenty of us were quite wedded to during the 80s as well, and also brought forward talent such as Tina Arena, who is a worldwide renowned singer, and also Danny Minogue as well, sister to Kylie. But we've also been talking romance fiction this evening, and it's been surprisingly less polarising than I thought it would be. There have been some great suggestions for you, and I've got some more to share with you. So if you'd like to hop on the text line and send through some recommendations, particularly for someone like me who does not indulge very often, why don't you get me a gateway novel suggestion that I could try out? The text line, if you want to send a text through, 0467 922 702. Or you can always call. I'm happy to hear from you as well in about a half an hour's time on 1300 800 222.

0: And a welcome to Andrew Romano, national reporter for Yahoo News. Hello, Andrew. Good to have you back.
1: Hi, Andrea. Yeah, hey, great to be here.
0: Now, there's been quite a lot of very odd news out of the United States this week. And it feels funny to say that because it feels like there's odd news every week. But the stories have been stranger to my ears than most. So how about we start with an international security story? Now, this is the one involving the United States president, a war, and two airplanes in a kind of bait and switch that was like something out of a spy movie. Now, in case the listener has missed it, can you just briefly outline exactly what happened here as we know it at the moment?
1: Yeah, so earlier this week, several major outlets in the United States reported on this bait and switch. The New York Times, the Washington Post, and others. President Trump confirmed on Tuesday that he did secretly switch planes while traveling back from the NATO summit in Turkey in early July. If anyone was paying attention at the time, what was public was that Trump was not going to fly back on his Qatari-donated 747 that he wants to be the new Air Force One. He was going to fly back on an old Air Force One. This was because there was some sort of unidentified threat that has been reported by the New York Times to be a U.S. intelligence picking up a specific threat of a surface-to-air missile attack on Air Force One by Iran. So what we knew at the time was that he, or we thought at the time, was that he

0: changed planes. They went on the old Air Force One instead of the new Qatari donated 747. But actually, it was a lot more complicated than that. At the NATO summit, at the airport, he boarded the old Air Force One in full view of television cameras. Then he was secretly shuttled to a smaller military plane, an Air Force C-32A, in a catering truck that's typically used to load meals and other supplies. He then flew to Britain separately from some White House staff members and the traveling press corps, who believed they were on the same flight as the president on the old Air Force One. When he got to Britain, he was secretly moved back to that older Air Force One, disembarked in view of reporters as if he had been on board all along. And then I think he hopped back on the Qatari 747 and flew back to the United States. So it was a pretty complex maneuver with a lot of sort of subterfuge and secrecy.
1: And a lot of moving parts, just right. Now, when I first saw the story, probably as a lot of people did around the world, the reports were all about how Mr. Trump very cleverly evaded confirming, like, a confirmed threat. Like, there was definitely a threat that was confirmed. But as we know, there is no head of state that travels alone. They're always surrounded by an entourage. And as the week's gone on, people have started to ask about that entourage. What's being said about all the people who went on what was effectively the decoy plane?
0: Yeah, there's sort of two groups that's kind of split up. So when Trump secretly switched planes, he took some of his top aides with him. This includes White House Deputy Chief of Staff Dan Scavino, Director of Oval Office Operations Walt Nauta, his executive assistant Natalie Harp, but he did not take cabinet officials. So Secretary of State Marco Rubio, Treasury Secretary Scott Bessent, they remained on the old quote-unquote decoy Air Force One, along with the entire traveling press corps. So there have been a lot of questions about, you know, Trump essentially using his cabinet secretaries and the White House press corps as decoys and potentially endangering them when he knew that there was this threat.
1: And, I mean, unsurprisingly, that's kind of controversial, right? What has the White House had to say about this claim or accusation?
0: Well, you know, Trump at the time said, if I go, you go. He was implying that he was on the same flight. And then we later found out that he wasn't. So, you know, Trump actually responded to some of these questions this week. He said, I guess there was a threat out there. I didn't really ask too much about it. I get a lot of threats. I go by Secret Service and the military. They wanted me to go on a different flight, a different plane, equal safety, but they wanted me to do it. So I do it. You know, I mean, according to the Times, someone in the vicinity of the NATO summit had been, quote, spotted with a shoulder-fired missile. So this was a very credible threat. And Trump claimed that the plane he was on was, quote, at greater risk because that would be the plane that I think they would be more likely to go for. He also said, quote, any consequential president has a lot of threats. Non-consequential presidents don't get threatened. And I think I may be the most consequential president. So whether you think the decoy flight or the secret flight was the one that was under greater threat, I don't know. I think the intention of this maneuver was to make people think that he was on the decoy plane, and it would be logical to assume that that was the one that was more threatened.
1: Well, I wonder how people on those flights felt. There has been some reporting around the resignation of White House Press Secretary Carolyn Leavitt, connecting her to this issue, sort of suggesting that she resigned because she was on the decoy plane. But in fact, she wasn't anywhere near it, was she?
0: Well, at least that's, you know, what the White House has said. I think New York Times reporter Maggie Haberman was involved in some of the initial reporting about this bait and switch, also said that Leavitt was not on the flight. She had been out for maternity leave for a few months. I think some of the reporting we've seen is about she kind of came back and decided that she was kind of burned out, and it was more about that than about which flight she was on.
1: I suppose in the larger sense, what does this mean for Mr. Trump? I mean, his opinion poll ratings have already taken quite a tumble. Do you think this is going to make his popularity worse or better, or is it just something that people think is confined to the Washington bubble?
0: Yeah, my sense of this, my hunch is that it's not really going to affect his, you know, his opinion polls at all. Right now, looking at his approval rating, it is at 58% disapproved to 38% approve on average. That is a huge gap, very low. And I think that's being affected much more by things like the Iran war, gas prices, affordability, the cost of living. This is going to it's an incredible story and an incredible scoop for the reporters who got it. And it does raise questions about, you know, how Trump was treating his cabinet secretaries and the press corps. But I don't think it's going to break through in terms of changing perceptions of Trump with the public at large.
1: Yeah, I wondered about that. Well, let's stay with the Iran war now. And this next story is, I think, sure to reach further than the political bubble over time, because Americans have great affection for their fellow countrymen who serve in the armed forces. Now, for you, the listener, a warning that for the next few minutes, we are going to discuss some distressing issues, including mental ill health and self-harm. So if you do need to step away from the radio just now, just turn it down a little bit and come back in a couple of minutes. Here's your moment to do so. So, Andrew, it's become public knowledge in the last week that the crew on a warship in the Middle East have been on board with no break for so long that their physical and mental living conditions have become badly compromised. What's been reported?
0: Yeah, so this is the USS Abraham Lincoln. There have been widespread reports about deteriorating conditions, low morale, and even attempts by some crew to jump overboard during the ship's extended deployment to the Middle East. So there are about a crew of about 5,000 sailors and Marines on board the USS Abraham Lincoln. They have been there for many months, a 9-month deployment. This includes a span of more than 250 days without a stop at port of call to allow the crew to go on land. That is a record period of uninterrupted time at sea for a modern warship. And the reports have been focused on a few things. One, about inadequate supplies on the ship. These began to surface in April. USA Today shared a photo of a meal purportedly served to the crew that included a small pile of carrots, a bunless hamburger patty, an unidentified slice of meat. The Navy responded to that report saying that the Lincoln and another aircraft carrier in the region have, quote, sufficient food on board to serve their crews with healthy options. But family members told USA Today that there were disruptions in mail service that prevented them from sending their loved ones supplies that might help them ride out this extended deployment. Then we began to get reports of mental health concerns, family members speaking out about the toll that this prolonged deployment was taking on those aboard the Lincoln. One sailor wrote to a family member, "Our mental health and physical health is in danger. Quote, we need help." A woman named Annabelle Loma told the Navy Times that her husband was among the crew members who attempted to jump overboard and that his mental health crisis has put his career in jeopardy. She said he's scared. He thinks he'll get a dishonorable discharge. And just because he was burnt out, his 13-year career is ruined just like that. That's not fair. That's not right. That's not what he should be worrying about right now. There was also a confirmed report on Thursday that at least one crew member did go overboard in July. There have been other reports, accounts of crew members intervening to stop sailors from jumping, but those are not confirmed at the moment.
1: But regardless, it is just an awful, awful story. What have we found out about what would usually happen? Like, how long would a vessel like this usually be on active duty before crew are given a break, for example? And how does that normal sort of cycle of deployment compare to this ship's stint at sea?
0: Yeah, so according to the military-focused news organization Stars and Stripes, typically deployed aircraft carriers make stops roughly every 30 to 45 days. So put that in perspective, we're talking 250 days here. That's just outrageous. Those stops are to not only provide an opportunity for vessel maintenance, repairs, resupply, but also give sailors and Marines a much-needed break from their jobs. So as one unnamed sailor told that publication, "We've just been turning and burning the whole time we've been deployed. This is, of course, happening because of the war in Iran. The ship left its home port in San Diego in November and was rerouted to the Middle East in January in the lead up to the war with Iran. It's been supporting U.S. assault on Tehran ever since." And, you know, what the military says is that it's become challenging, given the combat and the strikes in the region, to sort of reach the typical ports where they would do the refueling, where they would have the breaks. But of course, this is raising questions about the Trump administration's planning, its logistics, and its treatment of, you know, the men and women who are serving on board this ship.
1: Mm. And is there any information about why this has happened? I mean, was it due to, say, pressure from the United States actions involving Venezuela, as well as the war in Iran, of course, or was it just incompetence, or was it just indifference?

0: I think it's, it has to do with these, the complex logistics, the fact that the war in Iran appears to have gone on much longer than the Trump administration planned for. Trump has been saying for months and months that the war is almost over, that there's a deal on the horizon, but we keep going through this cycle of ceasefires and negotiations and the resumption of hostilities. And so I think that more than anything else has extended the Lincoln's deployment to now 9 months. I think the question is whether they're going to get any relief. There's another warship, the USS George Washington, that left port in Vietnam last week and is en route to the Middle East as part of, quote, a previously scheduled rotation plan. We don't know if there's a date for when the ship might relieve the Lincoln or if it will. I think there were some reports earlier today or yesterday that it recently passed through the Strait of Malacca. This is a major transit route through the Pacific Ocean and Indonesian waters heading west. So potentially heading in that direction, but we'll have to see.
1: Yeah, very close to us indeed. Well, it is a story that I think has got more to come for sure. All right. Well, your next story then is about a location called the Big Bend National Park in Texas, and it involves two of Mr. Trump's high priority topics, which are curtailing illegal immigration and building things. So what's going on here?
0: So in recent days, government contractors have started to bulldoze sensitive areas of Texas's scenic Big Bend National Park. This is as part of the Trump administration's $46.5 billion push to build a massive wall along the U.S.-Mexico border. The problem for the Trump administration is that these activities are triggering very heated and bipartisan opposition. So we don't usually see a lot of pushback on Trump administration initiatives from the right here in the United States, but this is one, at least in Texas, that's getting a lot of backlash from Republicans. As an example of this, Terrell County Sheriff Thaddeus Cleveland, he's a Republican and a former Border Patrol agent, told Fox News San Antonio, I believe in border security 100%, believe in even installation of barriers where they're needed, but I can tell you that specific area, even just what they've done, unnecessary. Senator John Cornyn of Texas sent a letter to Homeland Security Mark Wayne Mullen last week. Republican Senator John Cornyn, I should clarify, he relaying his constituents' concerns. He said essentially that people in Texas believe that their giant riverbank cliffs and the remote terrain of this national park offer their own source of deterrence for any illegal migrants crossing into the United States, and that residents who live and work around the parks are worried that a physical wall with lighting systems and access roads and maintenance corridors would ruin the beauty of the park, threaten culturally significant Native American sites, disrupt wildlife migration, limit access to the Rio Grande River, and significantly harm the local economy as tourism is a major economic driver in this region. So basically what you have here is a story about Trump, his border wall, his push to keep building and building this border wall, but now stepping across a red line for some, even on the right, by going into this beautiful national park and starting to bulldoze things.
1: Yeah, so ultimately, though, a president can only break rules like this, heavy construction of a wall in a national park, with the support of the people. So you've sort of said so far that there's been bipartisan political rejection, including from his own party. They don't like it. Clearly, the people who run the park don't like it either. But where is public opinion on this, particularly in Texas and other states that share that border with Mexico?
0: Well, it's interesting. I mean, immigration, border security had long been one of Trump's, strongest issues in the polls. But we've seen over the last year or so, year or more, since Trump returned to office and focused on these mass deportation raids in major U.S. cities, the one in Minneapolis in particular, leading to shooting deaths at the hands of ICE agents, there has been backlash overall to his immigration policy. I think in the United States in general, people believe in border security, but they also believe that you can overreach. And I think the Trump administration now has lost some of its public support for immigration policy because of what Americans see as overreach. And I think the question with something like this is, and you're seeing it with these Republicans who are on the ground working as

0: sheriffs or judges or elected officials or candidates in Texas, again, Republicans, people who usually support Trump's agenda, they're saying this isn't necessary in this spot, right? There are natural barriers. There's very, very little illegal crossings or encounters within this national park. They want him to reconsider this and maybe have a lighter touch in a place where, you know, there's all this sort of natural beauty, protected plants and animals, tourism. It's just not necessary to have this construction project there. For now, we're seeing these images of bulldozers. We're hearing reports just outside of the park that their demolition crews are blowing craters into bedrock with sticks of TNT. This is very, very controversial. They've not done this in the park yet, but former park superintendents have looked at the maps of where they want to make this access road, and they're saying they're going to have to start blasting in the park if they continue doing this. And that's going to, I think, escalate this conflict even further if they start blowing things up.
1: Yeah, extraordinary, isn't it? You know, maybe it's what it takes is the park to get people active. Well, final story for this evening. What I like here is that you're going to give us somebody interesting to look at. Staying in the South, looking towards the upcoming midterm elections, you've got your eye on an interesting Democrat candidate in Georgia with some sort of Australian connection. Now, who is this man?
0: So this is John Ossoff. Listeners might be familiar, if they're very tuned into U.S. politics, with John Ossoff. His mother, Heather Fenton, is an Australian immigrant to the United States. She grew up in Sydney. She moved to the U.S. At age 23. She's worked in politics a little bit. I think she started an organization to help support women running for office in Georgia. John Ossoff previously actually held Australian citizenship by descent. It's since lapsed. But he is the sitting senator from Georgia. He won a runoff election in 2021. This was at the exact time as the January 6th attack on the U.S. Capitol. Georgians voted both Ossoff and Raphael Warnock into office and gave Democrats control of the Senate at that particular moment. So he kind of just eked into office in 2021. The expectation was that he would have a hard time winning re-election. Georgia is a purple state, but it is, you know, it often votes Republican. But we're seeing polls now that show Ossoff leading by as much as 13 percentage points over his Republican challenger, Congressman Mike Collins. That is a huge margin for a Democrat in the Deep South. It's so big that Democrats who are looking for their next presidential contender are already talking about Ossoff, who's only 39 years old, as potentially that figure.
1: That is just so surprising to me for a lot of reasons. I mean, on paper, right, this Ossoff is pretty much everything that, if you want to talk stereotypes, that a stereotypical Democrat loves, but also that a stereotypical MAGA Republican hates. So his dad's Jewish and he himself identifies as Jewish. His mum's an immigrant. He has a background as an investigative reporter, filmmaker who championed human rights. And he's a millennial. How is it that he's gone from being marginal to actually being, you know, doing so well and with these sorts of prospects in Georgia? What has happened?
0: Yeah, so he kind of came into office as a, how you would expect, perhaps a Southern Democrat to approach issues. He sort of avoided nationalizing the campaign over fears of losing moderate voters. He talked about cutting wasteful spending and holding both parties in Washington accountable. At the time, his Republican opponent complained that he sounded like a Republican. But what I think is really interesting is that while his policy preferences haven't really changed since then, his rhetoric has. So I would define him as kind of a Barack Obama style liberal. He's pro abortion rights, pro LGBTQ rights, pro Obamacare, pro immigration reform. But he, you know, he hasn't signed on to the Green New Deal. He hasn't signed on to Medicare for All or defunding the police or abolishing ICE or expanding the Supreme Court. Some of these more sort of left wing progressive ideas that you've been hearing about in recent years. What he has done is really ramped up his rhetoric against Trump. So during this campaign and in recent years, he's become considerably more outspoken about the threat that he thinks the Trump White House poses to American democracy. He calls Trump the administration the most corrupt administration of all time. He accused

0: endorsements from Republican mayors in the reddest parts of Georgia over this past week, saying that their work for his work for their communities outweighs any partisan differences. Conservative radio hosts have been talking about how, you know, you talk to farmers in South Georgia, they can get him on the phone, they can get help. He doesn't care that they're Republican. So he's doing this sort of tightrope walk that I think a lot of successful national politicians have done before, exciting the base while also appealing to and reaching out to maybe voters on the middle and even towards the right. And that's what you've got to do to win in Georgia. And it's what you've got to do to win nationally as well.
1: It really is extraordinary, the bipartisan excitement that he's actually managed to generate there. Now, you're saying that you reckon he could go all the way to run for president in 2028. That's actually quite a long time, a long way away from here in some ways, certainly in political terms. What makes you think he can hold the excitement and build the excitement until to keep him in the running then?
0: Well, honestly, you never know. But you look at the prediction markets, and his chances of capturing the nomination have tripled in recent months. So he's now kind of on par with the guy who people have thought of as potentially the front runner, California Governor Gavin Newsom. I think what Ossoff brings to the table is youth, for one thing. He's new, right? A lot of these other figures in the Democratic Party are either old or they've kind of been around for a while. So I think that's why he's starting to excite Democrats who are looking forward to a post-Trump era. And because he's able to sort of strike this balance in Georgia, which is a state that can go either way, people think, okay, maybe he can do this on the national stage as well. Again, he insists that he has no interest in running for president, that he's focused solely on winning re-election in Georgia. But of course, that's what Barack Obama did in 2006 when he was running in Illinois for the Senate. And he turned around pretty quickly and started running for president. So the question is, if he gets re-elected, which is looking like he has a very good chance of doing, how much pressure are people in the party, voters going to kind of put on him to potentially take that next step?
1: Well, he's holding his cards close to his chest for now, but I'm glad that you've brought him to our attention so that we can watch as well. Andrew, thank you so much for the chat this evening.
0: Thanks so much.
1: Andrew Romano, national reporter for Yahoo News and regular correspondent here on Nightlife, bringing us the latest in the US news and just that little extra zing that he has from behind the scenes as well. 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
1: So, what an interesting evening we've had chatting about different topics here on Nightlife tonight. So, I'd like to continue a couple of conversations, if we would. I'm taking your recommendations for romance novels. Convince me that they are actually worth reading. Give me some good examples. But also, too, let's take a moment to remember Johnny Young, who has died overnight at the age of 79. He brought a lot of joy into the lives of a lot of children through the 70s and the 80s. Through Young Talent Time, but before that he was a very large part of the Australian music scene as well. And he was on the radio, he wrote music, he played music, and this is one of those songs that's actually been a very large part of the Australian musical landscape, if you like. And I think you know this one, sung here by Russell Morris, but written, I think, by Johnny Young. It's The Real Thing. 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Give us a call on 1300 800 222 or text 0467 922 702.

the real thing with Russell Morris out the front there, but written by Johnny Young. And, I, you know, because I grew up with Johnny Young on the television with Young Talent Time.

0: time. When I was told years later that he had actually written that song, I was so, so surprised. But Johnny Young's career in entertainment in Australia was a very long and storied one, and it was so interesting to understand that later on. He actually ended up with a Logie for working on The Go Show, and I think he was just 17, so he was quite a youngster when he was first making television at a time when television was still fresh and new in Australia. And he nurtured a lot of young talents through his later television show, Young Talent Time, including Tina Arena, who went on to become world famous, as you know, obviously. And I'm quite interested to hear from you if you've got some memories and you would like to share them. So let's hear from you, I think. Vando's on the road at the moment, and I'll come to you, Vando, in a second. But Julian, I know that you have got something to recommend to us. Hi there.
1: Hello.
0: Hello. I've got you, Julian. How are you?
1: Good morning. I've two books written about the Peter Toop stars of Young Talent Time. One was Debbie Byrne.
0: Yes.
1: She wrote a book called Not Quite Right. And the late Evie Hayes, who was a longtime star of Annie Get Your Gun and musicals like that for J.C. Williamson, called And I Loves You Back. And the two quite interesting books. Have you read them?
0: No, I have not read either of them. So I'm going to make a note and chase them up. I have more books to read than I think I have life left in me, but I'm going to give it a red hot go. Julian, thank you.
1: Can I ask you something else?
0: Yes, but I can't guarantee I'll answer.
1: Yes, certainly. Of course, Johnny Young on 3XY many, many years ago, rock and roll station 3XY in Melbourne.
0: I remember 3XY very well.
1: And, of course, the start, the beginnings of Young Talent Time.
0: Yes.
1: Of Brian Lennon Jr. was not Johnny Young, which was the late Brian Naylor, wasn't it?
0: Oh, gosh, yes. Well, I remember Brian Naylor and sad end that he came to in 2009. Julian, thank you for bringing back those memories and sharing them with us. Greatly appreciated.
1: Thank you.
0: Have a lovely night. 1300 800 222 if you'd like to call in, join the conversation. Now, let's see, who have we got on the text line here? Hello to John of Coburg, who says, apart from The Real Thing, Johnny Young also wrote a number of songs for others that became chart toppers, including The Girl That I Love, which was sung by Russell Morris, I Thank You, Lionel Rose, and Smiley. We all remember Smiley by Ronnie Burns, and Here Comes the Star, Ross D. Wiley, and Herman's Hermits. Yes, he left songwriting when he started Young Talent Time. He actually was very talented as a songwriter. You're quite right, John. But Australia had no shortage of talented songwriters, and that's really quite interesting, isn't it? Philip at Cogra is just providing us a little bit of perspective here. He says, as a baby boomer, I, like my peers, used to think that another old fart has died, and what's changed is the reality that I am now one. Yes, Philip, and we also remember the people who are passing on, and we think, gosh, really, that one too. So, yep, we're both here, Philip. Here we are. Vando's on the road. Hello there, Vando. And I'm glad that you've
2: good
0: called
2: morning,
0: back in.
2: Angie.
0: How are you going?
2: Good morning. Yeah, I'm well, thanks. How are you? You put together a good show, don't you?
0: Thank
2: Your
0: you.
2: Your voice is like peppermint towel.
0: That's nice of you to say. I did do it for a while back in the day.
2: I beg your pardon?
0: I did do a little bit of radio back in the day.
2: Oh, fantastic. Look, I don't have anything about Johnny Young, but I do have a couple of authors.
0: Oh, yes. Now, we're talking romance authors this evening.
2: Oh, look, there's a little bit of romance in it. I'm into contemporary sort of stuff, but there's a fella called Gabriel, and it's a boy Gabriel, so Y-E-L, Bergmoser, and I guess the star or the protagonist in that, her name's Maggie. And, yeah, she's more action. She's a bit more Sarah Connor than anything.
0: You know? What's the name of the book then? So, Gabriel, and what's his last name?
2: Oh, dear goodness. There's The Hunted, The Unforgiven. Yeah, but there's another author, and she's an older sort of lady, Leanne Moriarty. And, yeah, she does fantastic work. And I don't know, like, hers have got a bit more romance. Like, I'm a bloke and I don't mind it. You know what I mean?
0: I do know what you mean. And, in fact, some of the recommendations that have come through of romance novels have actually been books that were read by people's dads and people's brothers and people's boyfriends. I've been really impressed.
2: Yeah, there you go. Well, I'm glad I'm not sort of, you know, by myself and that sort of thing. Anyway, I'm not going to go into
0: that. You don't have to keep it as a sort of a shameful secret. There's nothing wrong with a little bit of love, is there?
2: Oh, yeah, no, but I wear blueies and I smell. You know, oh, yeah. Anyway.
0: Good on you for smelling the roses, Vando. I appreciate it.

0: Just a shout out to Paulie and Esperance. He's easily the nicest little listener, I reckon, on late nights. And also, the young, what is it, Tommy?
1: You Tommy.
0: I played a grand final on Fremantle Oval back in 1985 when I played for this team, South Coogee in Perth.
1: Oh, my gosh. Fando.
0: Yeah, there you go.
1: Dead set legend, you know, that close.
0: Oh, no, not a dead set legend at all. This is for Paulie and for Tommy and anyone else who likes horns. Now, I've really got to get going.
1: You better drive safely, my friend. Keep that truck moving. Thank you. See you later, Vando.
0: Bye.
1: Ta-da. Oh, my gosh. Such great characters. Now, let's see. Alex at Karinyup says, Johnny Young, I remember the 1960s Channel 7, or as it was then, TVW7 in Perth. Thank you. Teenage music show Club 17, later called Club 7. And it was hosted by Johnny Young as well all those years ago. He really was a pioneer of Australian television. It's funny because he was just always sort of there and we haven't ever necessarily called him out as being one thing or another. And yet now that we have a chance to remember him, he's contributed in so many different ways. Troy's called in from Wembley. Hi, Troy.
2: Hello.
1: Tell me your story. Who are you talking about? Johnny Young this evening?
2: Yeah. First of all, I can't believe he wrote
1: the real thing.
2: The real thing, yeah. It's been voted as Australia's best song. You know what I mean? Across the board, like the Beatles with "Good Vibrations" and whatnot. But I was a young whippersnapper, like 16, and I was in a country town and we found it in Express magazine and went down to this competition and entered into it and everything and went up to him and I said, hey, Johnny, you know, and I've got long hair, like eyebrow piercing, like grunge period and everything.
1: All right.
2: My mates come up behind and I pulled out a cigarette and went to smoke it and he goes, he's smoking. He goes, I can't talk to you, you know, and I went, oh, bless you, man. You got good morals, dude, you know.
1: He was pretty wholesome, wasn't he?
2: Yeah, he was. But he was really, really polite. He goes, like, I appreciate you. You guys got the great look, everything like that. But, you're smoking, you know.
1: And I hope you've stopped since. I'm not going to judge you,
2: no,
1: but I hope you
2: I'm
1: have.
2: I'm 48 and I've continued on. Yes.
1: There you go.
2: So how we go, mate. keep pushing through.
1: But I understand why he was polite to you because he was a young bloke himself and in the public eye as well. So, you know, I'm glad that he had a moment of empathy with you, even if he knew that he couldn't be seen with you because you were smoking. So good on him.
2: No, he was good at the start and then I pulled out one just as I did. Do you know what I mean?
1: Yeah.
2: Like, and he goes, oh, you're smoking cigarettes. And I'm just like, sorry. I was like, it's like dad.
1: Well, you know, maybe
2: he was really nice, and it's been a giggle.
1: That's a lovely story to tell, and maybe now it's time for you to heed his words, Troy. Thanks for calling in.
2: Maybe. Thank you very much.
1: You have a lovely night. Bye bye.
2: Bye bye.
1: If you've got a memory or a thought about Johnny Young, feel free to call in. We've got a little time left, 1300 800 222. The other thing we were talking about this evening was romance fiction because we had two authors on who had co-written a series of books together and one of those is a finalist for a Ruby Award, which is a Romance Writers Award in Australia, and that's going to be judged next weekend. So we wish the two authors good luck, Ebony Oden and Catherine Bilson, and we hope that they go well. But I was also after other recommendations because I'm not a huge romance genre reader, if you like, and I need your help to see if I can get myself across the hurdle. And a few other recommendations have come through this evening, but I want to add these as well. So let's see. Teresa in Brisbane says, I really enjoy Irish author Cathy Kelly's novels. They focus on women providing strength and support for each other with some romance thrown in. Oh, that sounds nice. Thank you. And Stephen, who's in Brisbane, says, "Hi, Andrea. I'm not a big reader, but I love reading the unique romance of Professor Don Tillman and Rosie in The Rosie Project." Oh, I loved The Rosie Project. It was a good book, wasn't it? Which is the last novel I read. If you haven't read The Rosie Project, it's quirky and delightful, and it finishes the way all good romance novels should, which is with a happy ending. There you go. And another Steve in Canberra. So here you go. I mean, Vando, there are blokes who read plenty of romance fiction. Stephen Canberra says, "A Court of Mist and Fury by Sarah J. Maas." Oh, I know Sarah J. Maas is one of the best romance books I've written. It blends deep fairy lore. Okay, so we're talking a bit of fantasy as well. Political betrayal, spicy romance, and very addictive. Nice. I have seen Sarah J. Maas on the shelf in the bookstores, Steve, but I haven't actually picked up any of her books. So I might actually make a little detour next time I'm in, and I might go and reread The Rosie Project as well. And Kathy Kelly, thank you, Teresa, in Brisbane for that one. That's actually very useful as well. We're also remembering Johnny Young this evening. Sadly passed away. He was ill with pancreatic cancer for a little while, and we have the news now that he's gone. So Pam at Swan Hill's written in to say, "A neighbour lived a couple of houses up. The neighbour was editor of Go Set magazine." Oh, my goodness. She was Mitch O'Driscoll, seen walking past with Russell Morris, Molly Meldrum, past my house in the 70s in our street. I remember it well. That is really quite a brush with fame. And Spud from Castle Hill and somebody else as well reminded me that The Real Thing was also produced by one Ian, otherwise known as Molly Meldrum. It, in fact, is one of those songs that actually has a sort of an aggregate of people all around it who went on to become famous and very very influential in Australian music as well. And I have a memory that I think it might have been Midnight Oil who did a cover of The Real Thing in the early 2000s, maybe, something like that, I reckon. So, yeah, it's one of those songs that has really been a part of the Australian landscape, and I think all of us can sing along to it. It's possibly why it's very, very popular, because we can all sing Uma Ma Ma Ma, Uma Ma Ma Ma. Pam at Edgewater. Hello there, Pam.
3: Oh, hi there. Yes, look, I was just saying, I was 16. I was at St Mary's, and Hale School was our, like the boy from the girls' school, if you know what I mean, with the colleges.
1: Oh, yes, yes.
3: And I started going out with just to know him. And he asked me, this man John asked me, to go to the Hale School Rowers. Now, I was only 16. And so I got dressed up and we went to the Hale School Rowers, which was held down at Swan, in the Swan River sort of thing. And Johnny Young and the Strangers were playing. And I haven't heard anyone sort of say anything about his band, but as I said, I was 16 and he probably would have only been probably 3 or 4 years older than me. Mm. But anyway, so I got introduced to him because my partner knew him. And so I just got a photo of him with Johnny Young and me at this particular dance.
1: Did you really?
3: We went to when I was 16.
1: Do you still have that photo, Pat?
3: I do. It's up on my wall, actually. Oh. No, I had my 70th birthday a few years ago, so I made a great big collage of all the things that I've been doing, and Johnny Young and me up there.
1: What a delightful memory. That is just so wonderful.
3: He was great, and I did watch a lot of Talent Time and things like that with him as well, so I do have some good memories of Johnny Young.
1: Yeah. And I do too. Thank you for sharing yours, Pam. That's just lovely.
3: You're welcome.
1: Thank you.
3: Nice to talk to you.
1: And you too. Bye. Have a lovely night. Bye-bye now.
3: Thank you. Bye.
1: And Martin's just popped in on the text line and said, "I hope everyone attending Johnny Young's memorial service are given the opportunity to sing his signature song in unison." And you remember this signature song if you watched Young Talent Time, because you used to sing it at the end of every show, but he actually recorded it sometime earlier. So I think I might play you a little bit of that earlier recording of his from a few years ago, the Beatles cover, All My Loving. Here's Johnny Young in his own voice.

Close your eyes. Lock your soul. Because you know, tomorrow, I'll be missing you. And I know there's one thing that you can be sure of. I'll never, ever be untrue. And don't you know, darling, that even when I'm far, far away, I'll be riding home to you every day. And I'll be sending...

0: Oh, Johnny Young with his version of All My Loving. Ashwin Sekhar, that has just made me about 6 years old again, sitting in front of the television on the burnt orange carpet of the lounge room, you know, that I'm in the house that I grew up in. How are you, Ashwin?
1: Good. Andrew, can you hear me okay? Am I coming through?
0: Yes, I can hear you just fine. Thank you.
1: That's so good. It's just so strange. You've been taking me back. One of the callers said, Ashwin, we can hear you. So I thought I was just talking to Stu. So who knows if there's some gremlins in the system today.
0: I don't know either. Never mind. We've got you now, and I'm going to hand over exclusively to you after the news. What are you talking about this evening?
1: Okay, so we've got a plan. So we have Rod Quinn interviewed Johnny many years ago. So I thought we'd play that interview, bring back some memories.
0: Yeah.
1: That's in the third hour of the program. And then also we have another Aussie artist, Laura Frank. Sorry, she's a new artist. She's getting married, but she took some time to speak to us as well. And she is talking about, the journey of climbing up as an Aussie musician, has some really good insights into the Aussie music scene. So we'll talk to her. We've got an author, George Ivanov, talking about how to get children to be able to read properly. Again, kids are being distracted so much by screens and other things.
0: Yeah, they don't sort of read for long periods, sit down and actually read a novel or something like that. Well, that's what people say anyway. Is it true?
1: Huh. Yeah, well, there's options now. They've got screens and entertainment, but apparently in the 80s they had WWF wrestling, they had sports, they had BMXing. There's always been distractions. But
0: I remember all of those.
1: Exactly. So we'll see if we can have some tips to get kids reading properly.
0: All right. I'm looking forward to that. Thank you, Ashwin. Catch you after the news. Ta-da.
1: Thank you. Bye.
0: Bye. Ashwin Sekhar. He's always got a really great program for you after the news. It's been a pleasure hanging out with you this evening. Let's do it all again tomorrow, shall we? And actually, I have a special thing for you tomorrow as well. The music is chosen for the music special by none other than Peter O'Doherty and Reg Mombassa. Yes, two of the famous names from Mental as Anything are going to be in the studio, and they'll play you some of their favourite songs from the year of their choice, which is 1968. And I guarantee, or almost guarantee anyway, that at least one of those songs is a song that you

0: you have not heard before, at least not by this particular artist. So we'll actually talk about that this evening. Really looking forward to your company. Until then, it's time to have a chat to Ash.
1: ABC News with Andrew Kaloupas. The Productivity Commission says the GST should be returned to its core purpose, making sure Australians get similar services wherever they live. It's recommended scrapping the special deal that guarantees Western Australia a larger share of GST revenue. The Commission found the deal has cost the federal budget $23 billion so far and is worsening inequality between the states. Commissioner Angela Jackson told ABC's afternoon briefing the current system has become unfair.
2: What we can see is they are receiving around 113% of what their assessed need is. Now, they would say that that is fair enough because, you know, they're receiving the same amount as New South Wales. What we would say is that, well, they're not New South Wales. They have the capacity through their iron ore revenue, through their mining revenue, to raise a lot more.
1: Countries across Europe are battling a new wave of wildfires, with a blaze in Croatia claiming the life of one person and injuring at least 40 others. Here's the BBC's Mimi Swaby.
3: Around 2,000 people have been evacuated from Croatian villages around Omiš on the Adriatic as the blaze ripped through surrounding hills and engulfed homes. Croatia's fire chief said the country was tackling one of the worst wildfires in its history. Witnesses told local media that people were jumping into the sea after boats also caught fire. This summer has seen extreme wildfires across Europe, fueled by intense heat and dry conditions. Some 130 million Europeans are set to experience temperatures over 35 degrees Celsius on Friday.
1: A lawyer for consultancy firm KPMG has given a whistleblower a full apology during a parliamentary hearing into an information-sharing scandal. Deputy Counsel James McClellan says his work was fundamentally undermined by misleading and potentially deceptive answers in interviews with KPMG staff. He says he was not told the truth, his work was piecemeal, and there was a range of failings on behalf of the firm. Mr. McClellan says he was acting on KPMG instructions in some of his emails to the unnamed whistleblower.
4: But personally, I reflect on the nature and tenure of that communication. I've never had an opportunity to meet the whistleblower. I want to take the opportunity to say I am sorry. I am sorry. I have been part of this. I'm sorry.
1: New Zealand has become the latest nation to withdraw its support for FIFA President Gianni Infantino's re-election bid over his failed commercial rights sale plan. Here's Tim Wharton.
5: Gianni Infantino has faced open revolt after three football confederations, UEFA, the Asian Football Confederation and CONCACAF, called for a review of his leadership and attacked his conduct over the plan to bring private investment into FIFA competitions, including the World Cup. The 56-year-old Swiss football administrator, who's been FIFA president since 2016, is seeking re-election to head soccer's world governing body next year, with the African and South American confederations declaring their continuing support. New Zealand, the only Oceania Football Confederation nation to qualify for this year's World Cup, said it had withdrawn support for Infantino and that the review of the private sale proposal should be independent due to a loss of confidence and trust in FIFA's leadership.
1: Zambia's Electoral Commission has suspended vote counting following Thursday's general election, claiming there have been reports of violence targeting voting staff. This comes after opposition presidential candidate Brian Mundabile claimed victory over the incumbent Hakainde Hichilema, who was seeking a second term in what's considered one of Africa's most stable democracies. Zambia's chief electoral officer, Brown Cassaro, says the decision will be reviewed in 24 hours and has been taken after attacks on staff and the theft of ballot papers.
6: The violence is targeted at poor staff and in some instances has resulted in the theft of marked ballot papers in ballot boxes. In view of the security situation and continued threats of violence, the Commission has with immediate effect suspended the counting and announcement of results.
1: Organisers of the Eurovision Song Contest are proposing major rule changes to discourage voting campaigns that aim to influence results. Under the current system, viewers can vote up to 10 times for their favourite act by phone, text message or online. In a letter to participating broadcasters, the organisers have reportedly suggested moving the vote entirely online and forcing the public to select their top three acts. ABC News.
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8: Good morning. So that's me, Ashwin, presenting. Stuart is producing, and so are all of you, apparently. I had a couple of messages come through saying, Ashwin, we can hear you during the Nightlife Cross. Just a bit of background. I was talking down the talkback button to the producer, and apparently that was going to air as well. So some button mixing that we'll look into as well, some gremlins in the system. But it's all good. We're here. We are here for overnight. This is the journey we'll go on together during the program. We always kick off with a quiz. So if you would like to just learn some facts about the world, some fun facts about the world, and share them with anyone listening, and also maybe go on the draw to win the overnight's fridge magnet, you can give me a call on 1300 800 222, 1300 800 222. You can text as well, 0437 774 774, a couple of numbers to play along. April is in India, a regular contestant. She'll join us first up. She's on a new adventure over there. Last night we had the quiet lap of the Arabian Sea in the background as April prepared for an Ayurvedic massage. Who knows where she's up to next. So that's the numbers. There's a three lines, two lines free if you'd like to play the quiz. 1300 800 222 is that number to call. Okay, the journey that we go on after that quiz in the second hour, let me just open up. We are talking about two things in particular. We have an author in, George Ivanov, who is going to talk about how to get children to read. It's getting harder and harder, but how good is it for their brains to be literate, to be empathetic and good with words? So that's the plan. We have George with some tips as well. My mum got us to, she had a soup-based solution. We had to eat alphabet soup. So we learnt the alphabet through food, which was quite an effective technique. I'm not sure if any of you are using the food method. Quite a good technique. Afterwards, we will cross over, well, Hollywood first in the second hour. Rupert Murdoch finally is in front of the film. He's the centre of the film rather than the newsmaker. He's the subject of a new film. A very long life. It's hard to condense that into 90 minutes, but we'll see what chapter of Rupert's life has made it into that film. And then in the third hour, we'll have a Johnny Young tribute. Rod Quinn spoke to him a few years ago, so we'll have an interview that will bring some interesting facts back to life with some music as well. And then I have a new musician, Laura Frank, to introduce you to. She's been through, well, I guess the most interesting way to describe her career is, well, she's getting married tonight, so that's a fun fact today. And she had a relationship breakdown, a business breakdown, but that spurred a new purple patch of music. So we'll explore her music. And then we'll take you to some festivals. There's a very Australian festival today, one that's based on boat racing without water. How do they do it? Find out during the third hour of the program. And then Gordon will join us in the last hour to bust some fitness myths. So if you're labouring under fitness myths, stick around for that conversation. Now, Johnny Young had a career as a performer, a young talent time host, and a songwriter as well. So this is Smiley by Ronnie Burns from 1969. And then we'll kick off with the quiz. The lines are currently busy, but they will clear up. And the number you will need is 1300 800 222.

0: That's Smiley by Ronnie Burns, written by Johnny Young. You are listening to ABC Radio Overnights. We're about to play the quiz. If you're new to the quiz, the way it works is we ask you up to two questions. You have to get the first question right to get your second question. It's 1 point for every correct answer, and then we draw the winner at the end. So everyone who answers correctly is in the draw to win. If a question does not get answered correctly by two people in a row, the next person can move on from that question, but it's called a pass question, which means anyone in the future can come back to it to score their point. So fairly straightforward rules. Let's kick off with April, who joins us from the Arabian Sea today. April, where are you?
1: I'm still in Kerala on my retreat. I'll be here for the next 2 weeks, actually. So, yeah.
0: What happened to you yesterday? Was it a massage, meditation?
1: Oh, yes, yesterday, of course. Still today here, but yesterday was, beautiful meditation and yoga and beautiful Ayurvedic food for breakfast and lunch and dinner. What else?
0: April, did Stuart say you were at a festival?
1: No. Oh. No, he did, but that's not correct. That was a misunderstanding. Oh, okay. So tomorrow, as in today for you guys, tomorrow here is the 80th anniversary of the independence of India, and it's called Indian Independence Day, of all things. So what they're doing here in the retreat is in the morning they're going to have a flag-raising ceremony because there's a big thing around that all around India. And then a lot of the staff who work here, so the young doctors and the young massage therapists and the young lady gardeners and whatever, kind of broke out in a dance.
0: Oh, cool.
1: And people like be invited to join in. So with my new hips, I think I'll be tempted and I want to have a go.
0: Yeah, give it a shot. And there'll be some national anthem playing. There'll be some Janamana Gana.
1: Oh, do you know?
0: Yeah.
1: Do you know the thing about the national anthem? I did like a little bit of research before I went on. I got on the phone to you guys because I thought I don't want to sound stupid or anything. So the national anthem is

0: got to be. It didn't say this, but it has to be the shortest in the world because it's the new name for it is Janaganamana.
1: Yeah.
0: Excuse my pronunciation. But it's, what did it say? It's 52 seconds. A formal rendition takes 52 seconds. And believe it or not, a shortened version consisting of the first and last lines takes about 20 seconds to play.
1: Short and sharp.
0: Also staged.
1: Get to the point. Well, it was written by...
0: I haven't heard it yet.
1: It was Tagore, didn't it? Rabindranath Tagore wrote it. And these writers, they're very economical with their words. So I think he just got the message across quickly.
0: Oh, as you said, polymath activist and country's first Nobel laureate. You know, like, amazing. Yeah,
1: very good.
0: I haven't heard it, but I probably have heard it, but I've probably blinked and missed it or whatever, sneezed and missed it.
1: Yeah, learn it tomorrow. April, let us kick you off. I'm still sounding so relaxing wherever you are, so I'll kick you off with a question for the quiz today, and that is, what do you call a baby deer?
0: Oh, a fawn.
1: Fawn is
0: fawn
1: correct.
0: Fawn is in Bambi.
1: Yeah, exactly right. It's not too hard on the first question. Second question. Which scientist coined the laws of motion?
0: Newton.
1: Yes. So Isaac Newton.
0: Isaac Newton.
1: Yeah, yes. I was adding the respect.
0: Yes. Yeah. Oh, sorry. No, I should have said that.
1: I'm just being silly. Rude. April, that's two points for you on the board. So thanks for calling
0: Thank
1: in
0: you.
1: Us, keeping us posted.
0: Thank you. Yes, okay, and I'll enjoy tomorrow because I've actually celebrated Indian Independence Day in Sydney and in Perth, but I've never been in India when it's happening, so it'll be interesting to be amongst all.
1: And do your 50-second accent, see how anthem, I should say, see how that sounds.
0: And I'll have a go at the dance, I think, if it's not too hot. You know, the minimum temperature here is about 25 degrees and maximum is about 28.
1: Oh, that's so fine for dancing.
0: Beautiful weather. Yeah.
1: I'll chat to you next time, April.
0: All right, good night. Yeah, thank you.
1: Bye. You are listening to ABC Radio Overnights. We're underway with the quiz. Lucky lady, I have been there, very nice, says Anonymous. Peter joins us from Sydney. Hi, Peter.
2: Hi. Oh, I had enough Indian subjects to talk to you about before April came on, and now I've got even more. So I have to be.
1: Pick one.
2: Well, the big one is that I love April, and I feel terrible questioning her on her Indian knowledge. She's actually on the ground there. Mm. But I think it's 79 years since independence because it was 1947.
1: Yes. I think Indian, it's interesting, it was made a dominion before a fully independent nation.
2: That could be. I wonder
1: if that's it. It could be that.
2: The main reason I know is because my wife, whose parents were Australian, but she was actually born in Calcutta and spent the first 15 years of her life in Mymensingh and Darjeeling.
1: Oh. Well, three very different charming places, Kolkata for the literature and the books and Darjeeling for the tea and the hillsides.
2: She was only there for the hospital.
1: Okay, all right. So.
2: But that's, it was on her birth certificate, born in Kolkata.
1: Right, okay.
2: But I was going to talk to you about Malayalam, the language, but
1: Malayalam is from Kerala. Yeah. Any fun facts?
2: Speak that, or they
1: do, and I speak it as well. It's the language of Kerala, I guess you could say.
2: Well, that was the thing that was on my mind. A friend of mine who's from Kerala, she came to here to study like 20 years ago.
1: Yeah.
2: And when she came to church with us, her parents were Jains, but she's a Christian, which is annoying in family circles. I know. Yeah. Disruptive. Yeah. She was quite surprised when she came to church. We had New Testaments in Malayalam. That's what I remember.
1: Yes. Oh, it's a beautiful land. It sounds quite earthy. You feel close to the ground when you speak it. So, yeah.
2: Well, it's the word for mountain dwellers or something? Or
1: Maybe. I don't know what the origin of the word. Malabar. Yeah, I don't know the origin of the word Malayalam. But, like, if I was to say, we're talking now. Namalipa samsarikana. Like, it's very round. It's got that rounded sort of sound to it, which, I don't know, it's quite nice to hear.
2: If I remember correctly, it has its own script as well. So it's,
1: which is round as well. So. All right.
2: I couldn't read it, but anyway.
1: Yeah.
2: No, but the thing about my mother-in-law, she died a couple of years ago. Oh. But she lived a full and very happy life, but when she was in the nursing home suffering from dementia,

0: as you would guess, a lot of the staff there were from India, some from Nepal as well. And the staff there would get a shock when they would talk to each other in Bengali. And my mother-in-law, who wouldn't tell you what day it was, would reply to them in their own language. Oh, because she still remembered it from her childhood.
1: From the hospital. She picked it up quickly.
0: No, she picked it up in Darjeeling and Mamun Singh, because in West Bengal. Anyway, I've talked enough.
1: Colourful place. All right, your question to kick us off, Peter, or to go second, is Dijon mustard is a product of which country?
0: I would say France.
1: France is correct. Your second question, the soup fur originated in which country?
0: Vietnam.
1: These are too easy for you, Peter, but you're on the board with 2 points.
0: Thanks. See you later.
1: Thank you for calling in. Trev from Surfers Paradise has messaged. Here is my clock. Okay. All right. 1300 800 222 is the number to call in. Someone says, oh, it's hard to get in. Yeah, the lines are currently busy. There's only 8 lines to choose from, unfortunately, but they will clear up during the hour before the news arrives. So 1300 800 222 is that number again. Owen joins from Sydney. Hi, Owen.
2: Hi, Ashley. You know, talking about Indian independence, you know, my grandfather actually somehow, I don't know how, actually managed to meet Jawaharlal Nehru.
1: Oh, he must have been a quite important person to get to the Prime Minister.
2: Yeah, well, he wasn't even Indian either. He was Sri Lankan, and yeah, he met somehow. Less kind of, a less pleasant kind of encounter. I had some neighbours in Singapore who were Indian, and one who lived in Singapore, and they actually got stuck in. They flew into India because they had relatives there. Mm. And they, on the day that Indira Gandhi was assassinated, and they got caught up whilst they were trying to get to the house of their relatives, they got caught up in the riots that happened. And it was very frightening. They trapped there for 2 days, and petrol bombs were thrown out of their car, and
1: it was a really dark chapter in Indian history, especially for the Sikh people as well, that they turned, there was intercommunal riots between the Sikhs and the majority Hindu population. And when people look at a country like India and they think, oh, why are there sometimes strict controls on intercommunal tension? It's because of events like that, I guess, trying to keep a lid on tensions. But for the most part, those groups have lived so peacefully together over the years.
2: That's right. I mean, the Gandhi's assassination, Indira Gandhi's assassination itself was caused by the siege of the Golden Temple, I think.
1: By the bodyguards, and they took refuge, I believe, in the Golden Temple.
2: I'm not quite sure about that. Okay. But on a lighter note, though, you know, Peter's story just now about his mother-in-law understanding the language that the
1: Bengali.
2: My father, who is an Anglo-Australian, didn't know Bengali, but he lived in Malaysia for quite a while, and he knows like some basic words in Malay. You know, he knows some basic Malay. And we once went to a Malaysian restaurant, and the waitress there was a bit sloppy with the food or something like that. And my father complained, and he heard this guy complaining about my father in Malay, the owner of the restaurant. And so on the way out of the restaurant, my father said, thank you and good night or something like that in Malay. And you could see the restaurant owner thinking, oh dear, what did I say before?
1: That's the best thing. You get through those viral moments when someone with a Caucasian background launches into an Asian accent just after being insulted. That's a category of viral video on the internet.
2: Yeah, that's right. Well, this is the days before the internet, but yeah.
1: Owen, okay, let's kick you off with a question. Where does Sherlock Holmes go to investigate some mysterious hounds?
2: Oh dear, this is very specific to Sherlock Holmes.
1: Yes.
2: And I'm not really the ne'er-do-well with Sherlock Holmes. But the problem is, whenever I think of Sherlock Holmes, I have a headmaster called Mr. Sherlock, and his face always comes into my head. Anyway, I won't waste your time. Thank you, Ashwin, and I might not talk to you tomorrow.
1: OK, that's right. We'll catch up when you're ready.
2: OK, well, take care. Thank you, Ashwin.
1: Bye, Owen. Calling in from Sydney, Ray joins us from Eranga. Hello, Ray.
3: Hi, Ashwin.
1: Ray, did you read a lot of Sherlock growing up?
3: Oh, I think it's the Hounds of the Baskervilles.
1: Baskerville is correct.
3: Wherever that is.
1: I don't know.
3: When it's at home.
1: Sounds like a great name. A Baskerville would be a good name for a dog. Okay.
3: Well, I don't know. Where is the Baskervilles? What is it?
1: I don't even know. Stuart, are you on the phone? He's on the phone. It will remain a mystery. If you're on the text line...
3: And we've got 10 in a row before on the evening's quiz.
1: Oh, yes. We don't have 10 in a row, that system, but I'd say you must be nailing.
3: I know. And, one of them was saffron and...
1: Most Phil expensive had, spice.
3: Madame.
1: Oh, yeah, Croque Monsieur, the cheese sandwich.
3: Croque Madame, is it?
1: Oh, I always said Croque Monsieur, but I think it might be Croque Monsieur for... sandwich.
3: Yeah, or Madame or Monsieur.
1: Yeah,
3: that was on
1: versions.
3: The other night. Yeah, you've been teaching us a lot. Yeah.
1: Yeah, no, good yeah. Questions. We're travelling around the world. So 1 point for you for Hound of the Baskervilles. Your second question, what breed was Dorothy's dog in The Wizard of Oz?
3: Toto.
1: Yes, Toto.
3: Well, it's like a little Scottish terrier type of thing.
1: Yeah, a terrier is fine. A can terrier, I think, officially, but a terrier.
3: Okay.
1: Well, that's 2 points for you, Ray.
3: Well, I'm out.
1: You've got 2 points. You've maxed out. Yeah, in that.
3: Oh,
1: one.
3: Yeah. No. Yeah. Okay. Yep.
1: All right.
3: Can I get two magnets in one day?
1: I hope so. We'll give it a shot anyway.
3: Yeah, that'd be good.
1: The luck of the draw.
3: All right.
1: Thanks, Ray.
3: So yeah.
1: It is. I didn't know Dorothy's dog was a terrier, but that's the truth of it. Trev joins us from Surfers Paradise. Hi, Trev.
4: Oh, hello, Ashwin. I just sent you a text about the Hounds of the Baskervilles.
1: Oh, so where was Baskerville?
4: Oh, well, just near Bottleville, I suppose.
1: Okay. Right. Well, who knows? It sounds lovely anyway. It sounds like a good place for holiday.
4: The book, the clue is the hound didn't bark. The dogs did, and that was something was wrong. And it's always been the Hounds of the Baskerville didn't bark, and that's why he knew something was wrong. They may have been dead or gone, but that was the clue.
1: Oh, that sounds good. So when it was fixed, was it called Barkerville?
4: Barkerville.
1: At the end? No, not working? No, it's not flying.
4: No, it's not working. I'm just singing Barkingie, which is another name for the Darwin River, and there's dogs there, and they don't bark, some of them are dingoes. But let's move on.
1: Okay, let's move you to a question. What was the first rock and roll song to hit number one on the charts?
4: Are you talking like America?
1: I guess the rock and roll, I guess pop music really started there, didn't it? So, yeah, the first rock and roll song to hit number one on the charts. Let's say America for now.
4: All right, let's say Rock Around the Clock.
1: Rock Around the Clock is correct.
4: Oh, wow. But there wasn't anything before that. Oh, there was, but, yeah.
1: Who knows who came before the American rock and roll?
4: 4 o'clock rock.
1: Yeah. Yeah, it was very clock-based rock back then. Telling the time, your second question, Trev, what was the name of Tim Taylor's neighbour in the sitcom Home Improvement?
4: God, he was the guy whose face you never saw.
1: Yeah.
4: Wilson.
1: Wilson is... He was also the ball and Getaway.
4: Wasn't he a good character, eh?
1: Sorry?
4: You never saw it. He was just so philosophical.
1: Yeah, yeah, way more than that.
4: I'll tell you something about the ancient Greeks, Tim.
1: But it was always helpful, wasn't it?
4: Oh, yeah, a great character.
1: Yeah. We all need a neighbour who knows the classics.
4: Well, I hope I'm that neighbour.
1: You're that virtual neighbour to us all, Trev.
4: nobody knows my face.
1: No. Not even half. Trev, I'll chat to you another night.
4: Have I got two right?
1: Two right. You've got Rock Around the Clock and Wilson.
4: Oh, wow.

0: Best one. Enjoy the rest of the show. You are fantastic.
1: Thank you, Trev. Bye. Oh, okay, Trev. Stuart has moved it into the queue for me. Oh, it's beautiful. They're all red except a blue aquamarine one at the top as well. It's a lovely clock as well. Trev, if you get a chance, why don't you post it online so everyone can share? My description does not do it justice. Bob joins us from Greenacre. Hi, Bob.
2: Good morning, Ashwin.
1: Bob.
2: Enjoying the show, mate.
1: Oh, thank you. That is awesome. Good. We've been travelling around the world this morning, haven't we?
2: Yes.
1: Well, I have a question for you, and that is, Bob, which sitcom first released in the late 60s features a blended family?
2: The Brady Bunch.
1: The Brady Bunch is correct. Bob, were you going to tell me something as well before we kicked off?
2: No, I just enjoy your show. There's something about it, you know. Yeah, I feel I get a bit high when I talk.
1: Well, I love hearing from you as well. You always participate in the show, whatever the subject is. So it's nice. So, yeah, thank you for calling in. Lots of characters tonight, as always.
2: There is. I like them.
1: Yeah, no, they make it lively. And someone said, get on with the quiz. But I think most people are on board with Trev's shenanigans and everyone else who joins in with their stories. I think partly this is not just a – because you could just do a question and answer online or on a book. We need to hear a little bit of people's personalities coming through. So, but
2: that's what I like. I like your variation of the people and put a bit of life in them.
1: Yeah, I think so. But I will ask you some questions too. So the first one was the Brady Bunch, which you have correct. Your second question, Joey Tribbiani from Friends has an iconic line. What is it?
2: I'll say goodbye. I don't think I'd get it, mate.
1: That's okay. You got 1 point tonight, Bob.
2: I did. Thanks, mate. My usual point.
1: Yeah, that's all right. That's enough to get you in the draw.
2: Cheers, mate.
1: Bye. Bye-bye. A couple of well-dones to you, Trev, as well. And some appetite for your face, Trev. I'm not sure if that's something you're willing to share, but there is some appetite for your face online. Kylie joins us from Daysdale in New South Wales. Hi, Kylie.
3: Oh, hello there, Ashwin. Thank you for playing Southern Suns. I loved that song last week. It was just gorgeous. I love your show. It's very calming, relaxing, and it's slow-paced, and I'm enjoying listening to all your callers this morning. I really enjoy listening.
1: I appreciate
3: that. I learn a lot. Don't worry if you don't get through all the questions. They can last over the weekend. I just love the slowness of it. It's like going back to the 70s or the 60s.
1: Yeah,
3: slow-paced.
1: I think so. A mix of quiz and a little bit of chat as well. I think that's a nice balance.
3: And Stuart is an outstanding... I'm sending you a Christmas card too in the next few months, mate. No, you're doing a great job. You're listening as well.
1: You should see the smile on his face when you said that as well. So, yeah, appreciate that.
3: I know what the studio... I can imagine what the studio is like in Brisbane. I couldn't work it. I thought, oh, wow, all these phone calls coming in, the mobile phones and everything.
1: Yeah, it's chaos, but good chaos.
3: Yeah, all right. Excellent.
1: Kylie, let's see if we can get you on the board. So Bob wasn't quite sure. Joey Tribbiani from Friends has an iconic line. Do you know what it is?
3: Oh, I'm not Friends. Father knows best. I got no idea.
1: I love it. That's not his line. But,
3: good on you, mate. I'll chat soon. Have a great week. Too,
1: oh, well,
3: please.
1: You too, Kylie. Lovely to hear your kind words tonight.
3: All right, mate. Thank you very much for your time this morning.
1: Bye. Harry in the Bay, you have that line from Tribbiani correct. So has someone else with no name. Cameron from South Perth joins us now. Hello, Cameron.
4: Hello, Ashwin. Good morning.
1: Morning, Cameron.
4: Ashwin.
1: Yes.
4: Ashwin, the hounds of the Baskervilles. The Baskervilles was the family that owned the hounds. Ah. It's one of the place.
1: Oh, right. So were they a well-to-do family? It sounds quite like an upper-class family.
4: Yeah, they were. Yeah, they had a manor or something, and that the Baskervilles were the people that owned the dogs. Oh. Yeah.
1: Because Ville means town, like Townsville. It means a city, so I thought it must have been a place, but no.
4: Yeah.
1: Just a family. Okay, that's a good clarification. Right. Cameron, do you want to pass on this question?
4: No, well, I think I've Does Joey

0: How you doing?
1: Yeah, he does. How you doing?
0: Oh, yeah, that's him. Yeah.
1: That is, okay, 1 point for you. Second question, Cameron. What is a hill with a flat top and steep sides known as?
0: Tabletop.
1: Oh, actually, I have another word. I'll give you, it's a French word, I believe, that we more commonly use to describe a hill with a flat top and steep sides.
0: Plateau.
1: Plateau is correct. For 1 point, that's two. That's 2 points for you, Cameron.
0: Two points.
1: Yeah, yeah, one more point, I should have said. But, thanks, Cameron.
0: Good on you. Thank you.
1: Trev says, how you doing? Oh, Trev, you said, how are you doing? Extra formal tonight, Trev, in the text line after sending in your victory clock. Helen joins us from Healesville. Hello, Helen.
2: Good morning, Ashwin. How are you?
1: Good. How's your day been?
2: Good, thanks, especially hearing Johnny Young twice tonight.
1: Oh, yeah.
2: That was, I mean, he's such a good songwriter.
1: Oh, such a talented songwriter. There was some Tina that I had, Tina Arenas, I think Sorrento Moon was ready to go. So, yeah, we'll check in with Johnny, an interview that Rod did with Johnny Young in the third hour. So if you're interested, stick around for that.
2: That'd be lovely, yay.
1: Well, let's see if we can get you on the board with a point. It's a science question. What is in science, in chemistry, what is pH? Small p, big H.
2: The acidity.
1: It is. The acidity or alkalinity, I should say, of a substance. That's 1 point for you. Your second question, Helen. What is an igneous rock?
2: Do you want me to name an igneous rock?
1: No, tell me what kind of rock it is. What, or how does it get formed, an igneous rock? Where does it come from?
2: Is it from a volcano?
1: Yeah. When a volcano, magma from a volcano cools and solidifies, it becomes igneous rock. So that is 2 points for you as well, Helen.
2: Oh, thank you very much. I enjoyed that. I'm enjoying your show too.
1: Yeah, thank you. I appreciate that. Thanks, Helen. We'll chat to you another night.
2: Thank you. Yes, good night.
1: Jane also says she's enjoying the format. I'm British and I'm enjoying the format. I won't say the insult she threw out there, but thank you for your kind words, enjoying the show as well. It's a bit of quiz fun, isn't it? As we head towards the news, you are listening, if you've just joined, to ABC Radio Overnights on your local station, maybe on your television. I'm Ashwin and Stu produces, so if you call, he will pick up the phone and will put you through to play the quiz. There's one line free. The number is 1300 800 222. Sally joins us from Sydney. Hi, Sally.
3: Ashwin?
1: Yeah, hi.
3: What happened to Home Improvement's neighbour?
1: I'm not sure if he's still alive. That was Wilson.
3: No. But was it answered?
1: Yes, it was. Wilson by Trev, I believe.
3: Oh,
1: yeah.
3: Right. Okay.
1: Ooh, I hope I didn't give him that. No, Trev answered Wilson. Because I tried to make a joke about the ball Wilson, but it fell flat. So, yeah, that's how I remember that Trev answered.
3: Oh, right. Okay. So what's the question now?
1: So your question, there's no past questions at the moment. So your question is, what do white blood cells do?
3: I don't know. I'll give up.
1: Do you want to have a guess?
3: I'm no doctor.
1: Just have a random guess. What would white cell blood cells do in the body?
3: I honestly don't know.
1: That's okay. Why don't we chat another night?
3: No.
1: We'll play another night.
3: Have a lovely day.
1: And you too. Thank you for calling in, Sally. Okay, a plateau, we have some clarification, is a large, flat area of land high above the land around it. Martin says a flat-topped hill or a mountain with steep sides is also called a mesa, M-E-S-A. That's from Martin. Interesting. There's some threads to the plateau answer. Ray joins us from Embleton in Perth. Hi, Ray.
4: Hi, how are you going?
1: Good, Ray. We're on the topic of white blood cells. Do you know what they do?
4: Oh, for the immune system.
1: Yeah, that's good. They fight infections on behalf of us. That's 1 point. Your second question, Ray. Now at the Museum of Modern Art in New York City, what famous painting featuring a deep,

0: Blue, Evening Sky depicts Vincent Van Gogh's view from a window in a mental health asylum. It's a famous painting.
1: Is that the daffodils by any chance?
0: It's not daffodils, unfortunately. That's another famous painting, but it's something else, Ray. So let's speak another night.
1: Okay, thanks.
0: Thank you for calling in. 20 minutes till the news arrives. Tara has rung in from on the road. Hi, Tara.
2: G'day, Osborne. How are you, mate?
0: Good, good. We're looking for the name of a famous painting tonight, Tara. It's not daffodils, but it's the picture from Vincent Van Gogh's window in a mental health asylum. There's a big, deep blue sky. Do you know what the painting is called?
2: Sorry, mate. I wouldn't have a clue on that one.
0: That's okay. We'll chat another night, Tara.
2: Will do. Thank you. Have a good night.
0: And you too as well. Thanks for calling in. Harry in the Bay, you are correct, as is Sandra. Ruby, you are right. White blood cells fight infection. Annette in Perth and Susan, you had that correct. Harry also correct about the role of white blood cells. Dan joins us from Adelaide. Hello, Dan.
3: Hi.
0: Dan, I think, yeah, we're on this question of the artwork, this piece of artwork by Vincent Van Gogh. It's not daffodils. You have the opportunity to pass on this question, though, if you want to. What's it called? So did you hear the question in full before?
3: I did, thanks. Can I take this? It's the night sky, the Starry Night.
0: Starry Night as well, yeah, a famous song as well by Don McLean. Starry Night is correct. Beautiful painting. Your second question, Dan, who directed Kill Bill?
3: That is the director who swore he'd only ever direct six films. I've got a mental blank. The name is on the tip of my tongue.
0: And you're right about the... I think it was 10 films that he had said, but yes.
3: Okay. It is...
0: Give us a guess.
3: I'm totally blank.
0: That's okay.
3: I've seen, I think, all his films.
0: When you hear it, you'll think, oh, I knew that, but you're so close.
3: Okay, thank you.
0: Thanks, Dan. We'll chat another night. Okay. All right. So we have a few lines, a couple of lines free. If you'd like to join the quiz, we have 15 minutes or so till the news arrives. The number to play is 1300 800 222. Katie joins us now, calling in. Hi, Katie.
4: Hi, I was sitting here saying, don't pick me for this question.
0: Well, I think it's only been attempted once, so we do have to have a go at it.
4: I have no idea, Ashwin, but I'm enjoying the show.
0: Oh, appreciate that, Katie. Let's chat another night.
4: Okay.
0: Bye.
4: Good night.
0: Good night. Annette from Perth, you have it correct. And Dave, you are correct about Starry Night. You've called it Starry, Starry Night. I believe the song was Starry, Starry Night, but I think the artwork was just Starry Night, unless he wants to really emphasise what kind of night it was. Chrissy joins us from Warragul in Victoria. Hi, Chrissy.
5: Hello. I hoped you weren't going to get me, bugger.
0: Well, you can pass. You can pass on this if you like, because it's been passed.
5: Oh, it hasn't been three. It's only two.
0: It's two. It's, the rule is two. Two attempts.
5: Oh, good. All right. Well, I'm passing.
0: Okay.
5: Yeah, I thought it was that cowboy in... Yeah, but I'm not. I really don't know.
0: No, okay. Yeah. If anyone wants to come back to who directed Kill Bill, you can come back to it. But, Chris,
5: I'm so happy that lovely guy in... who do we love? Trevor, up in...
0: Surfers.
5: Yeah, he got two straight away. And, like, he sometimes never gets anything, and I was wrapped, you know.
0: Sometimes he wins. I think he won a few weeks ago as well. So
5: he's on the roll.
0: He has some golden moments where just the stars align for him.
5: Yeah, well, you know why? It was a full moon on the 13th. new moon, and it's in Leo, and it's you can achieve things now.
0: Yes.
5: Free.
0: Maybe everyone should call up during Leo. We need an astrological projection of the best time to call the quiz.
5: Yep.
0: Leo, okay, we've got it all. Is it still in Leo?
5: Yes.
0: Okay,
5: oh,
0: good.
5: Yeah, till the 22nd.
0: Oh, okay, all right. So everyone out there, time to get started on your dreams. What are you going to achieve? While the stars are like this?
5: I'm going to do really

0: really lovely paintings.
1: Now, do you have a style? Is it Van Gogh-style Starry Night paintings?
0: Yeah, I can do that. I just love doing everything, whatever. I did a lovely whale once. I want to do some more whales.
1: Oh, that's good, because I think human faces are hard, but whale faces aren't too hard to draw, are they? It's just a little eye.
0: No, and the structure of them's got a definite... but I love them when they're breaching out of the water.
1: Yes.
0: And I was just up at Stradbroke Island with my daughter. Didn't see a whale, but saw lots of dolphins, so...
1: Not too bad. I think they kind of feel like our friends in the sea, right? Whales and dolphins.
0: Oh, yeah. The locals and everybody just adore them and really proud of that island. We want to keep it natural.
1: Yeah. Yep. Good holiday island. Trev was just at Tangalooma Island, which is maybe a bit more
0: beautiful.
1: But Stradbroke is like an off-the-road Tangalooma.
0: And you know why? Because the Indigenous people there have kept it that way. Mm. You know, there's the Kwandamooka people there, and they really have looked after it, you know. Yeah. And they stopped a whale station by the council wanting to be built with car parks and multi-storey buildings, you know. So it's a very sacred place.
1: That's why it has a different personality to Tangalooma, very much so.
0: Yeah, definitely.
1: Okay. Well, Chrissy, let's see if we can get you on the board. You've passed on Kill Bill.
0: Have you got a food one? Okay. I love food questions. I've got them all right.
1: Just for the sake of consistency, I just have to move everyone in order.
0: Maybe there's
1: no food. Okay. What radiometric dating technique is commonly used in archaeology to find out the age of organic materials up to approximately 50,000 years old? What's the technique called?
0: Oh, my goodness. at 3 a.m. And I've just had a cup of tea with raisin bread. I'm about to go back to sleep.
1: Yeah. It's taking us back to science class, this one.
0: Oh, no. All I can think of is gigabyte, and I have no idea.
1: No, that's a good word. That's a fun word to say, though.
0: It is, isn't it?
1: Yeah. Gigabyte. Okay, it's not gigabyte, unfortunately, Chrissy, but we'll chat another night.
0: Lovely. All the best. Namaste.
1: Namaste to you as well. Okay. I love that. Love the little pops of Indian. You know, namaste is a Hindi word, and when I meet cousins in India, when I meet go to India, I found out a lot of Indians, I'll say namaste as well, and they just say, hello, g'day. They've switched over to Aussie greetings as well. It's changing. We're swapping greetings. Okay. Trevor has said, from Surfer's Paradise, I'm a Scorpio and the moon is playing up right now. Okay. So Trevor, the Scorpio, but you still did well with 2 points, Trevor, despite the stars conspiring against you. Mick joins us from the Gold Coast. Hi, Mick.
2: Yeah, g'day, mate. How are you, old fella?
1: I'm good tonight. What about you? Has there been a highlight to the day?
2: No, this will be it, mate. Oh. This is a brand new day, so we'll kick off with listening to you, mate. Hopefully it brought the average age of the listener down. That's what I'm...
1: Well, Stuart's only 29. He makes me feel a bit older in here, so, yeah.
2: Well, mate. Maybe I've raised it a bit then.
1: Yeah, we're all bringing it. It's an intergenerational show we've got going on today. Okay, so Mick, we're still on this science question. What radiometric dating technique is used in archaeology to determine the age of organic materials up to around 50,000 years old?
2: Carbon dating, isn't it?
1: It is. Carbon dating is correct. Susan in Hobart, you had that correct, as did Annette in Perth. Nat in WA, any of you had that correct? All right, Mick, your second question.
2: I don't know about you, but I can imagine some nerdy sort of geek get together uni night. It'd be like carbon dating night or something.
1: I can imagine the Facebook was founded in that way, rating people, wasn't it? I can imagine carbon dating would have been, one of the nerdier sciences.
2: No age limit.
1: Exactly. 50,000 years.
2: Mate, can I take that past question?
1: So the past question is, who directed Kill Bill?
2: Quentin Tarantino.
1: It is, and someone had that on the tip of their tongue. They would be kicking themselves. Now, Mick, that is 2 points for you.
2: Yeah, quick rack of the stats, mate, wasn't it?
1: Yeah, you know, did it. Let's chat another night.
2: Well, let me pay you one compliment before I go, mate. You're doing very well with the show and very interesting as well. So good on you, mate.
1: Thank you. Thanks for that kind words. Mick, thanks for calling in. Okay, we are just about news time. Stu, do you think we have enough callers to run to the news? Okay, we have 7 people and we have 10 minutes. So let us

0: get everyone on the board, but the quiz resumes tomorrow for everybody else. We can keep winning the magnet tomorrow night. 1300 800 222 is that number for the quiz or anything else that you hear tonight. George joins from Lakemba. Hi, George.
1: Oh, good day, Ash. How are you?
0: Good tonight, George. The Ice Bucket Challenge is your question. It was in 2014 and it raised awareness for which cause?
1: Yes, unfortunately, it's been in the news too much lately, motor neuron disease.
0: Yeah. That's right, one point.
1: Yeah, unfortunately passed away this year.
0: It is a tragic disease, isn't it? Because it arrives so suddenly and there's no cure to it as well. And you just, yeah, very tragic disease. Who did you say passed away?
1: I thought Neil Danner passed away this year, didn't he, who's spotted?
0: Yeah.
1: I think he passed away, yeah.
0: Yeah. Well, that was the fundraising attempt for motor neuron. Okay, that's one point. Your second question, during which war was the Christmas truce called?
1: Was the what, sorry?
0: There was a Christmas truce on the battlefield. Very interesting moment.
1: Oh, I thought you said chrysalis.
0: Oh, no, a truce between the butterflies.
1: Yes, no, Christmas, as in the holiday.
0: Yes, yeah.
1: Yeah, no, that's a very famous one, actually. I think I've actually mentioned it on air before, actually. Yeah, it was actually in World War One between the Allied and the German troops where they actually called the truce at Christmas and got out of the trenches and started playing soccer and exchanging gifts and drinks and other things. And then they, after it was over, they went back into the trenches and started shooting and killing each other.
0: Yeah, what a surreal moment. But maybe they helped them realise this wasn't their war. It was by their leaders and circumstances of fate. They were just having one brief human moment.
1: Yeah, it was never on the war. There's a great French film called Joyeux Noël, which is about that incident. It's well worth a look if you want to follow up. I think there are a couple other movies that kind of feature to some degree as well. So
0: good war stories. Well, that is a point for you for that and for the Ice Bucket Challenge. George, thanks for calling in tonight.
1: Well, I mentioned something to Stu, hopefully, about the Johnny Young that's coming up, about the long-forgotten sequel song to The Real Thing, which everybody has forgotten about. So he's looking it up. So it might be a surprise that might turn up during the Johnny Young sequel.
0: Oh, good. I'll let Stu surprise me with that one.
1: Yeah. Okay.
0: Thanks, George.
1: Cheers.
0: We are 8 minutes away from the news, and Vando joins us from On The Road. Hi, Vando.
2: Good, mate. Good morning, Ash. How are you?
0: Good. You sound doesn't sound like you're actually on the road. Have you finished up your shift for tonight?
2: No. I'm at my halfway point doing the unload. I'm at my singing hall.
0: Oh, what's
2: I probably don't have time to sing to you tonight because there's been a few ABBA references and I've just ABBA going through my head.
0: Can you give me give me a line of an ABBA song? Just one short line.
2: I'll give you Fernando. Sounds like he might be related. And there's also Continental, some sort of cousin of Vando.
0: Gosh.
2: That's all I've got.
0: I feel like you had maybe changed the line slightly there as well, but it still works.
2: Oh, you've got to get self-serving. There's no point putting the truth in on a good story,
0: no,
2: is there?
0: You've got to make every song your own, don't you?
2: Oh, absolutely. Well, I do anyway, Ash. You know, I understand there are purists and people who, you know, like music, whatever. Yeah. Anyway, that's good. I'm either going to fail or I might even...
0: Your question tonight then, Banter. Who fought in the Hundred Years' War?
2: Oh, I don't know. Is there some old people? Oh. I'm embarrassed I've heard that one. Some centenarians?
0: That's not a bad guess. No, just pick two countries randomly out of thin air.
2: Oh, okay. It'd be England and France.
0: That is actually correct. That is surprisingly correct for someone who didn't know.
2: Okay. All right, give me a Kill Bill question now, please.
0: That's amazing. You have instinct.
2: I know William of Orange, and I have stayed in castles.
0: Oh, yes.
2: Anyway, there you go.
0: That was your ancestral knowledge coming back, Vando. I mean, Italian, right?
2: Yeah, I do have. Yeah, there's a bit of Irish.
0: Your ancestors spoke through you just for that moment to put you on the board.
2: That's right. Yeah, the stars aligned and... don't cross your beams.
0: No, whatever. It works. Okay, let's give you your next question. Whitney Houston recorded her own Billboard chart-topping cover version of Dolly Parton's I Will Always Love You for what romantic 1992 film?
2: The Bodyguard.

0: Kevin Costner.
1: Bodyguard is correct. I love that.
0: I will always love Van Damme. Okay. Fernando.
1: Gosh, it's all coming together. Hey, Vando, thanks for calling.
0: Thanks, man, boy.
1: 2 points for Vando. A couple of songs mixed in. No points for songs, but a bit of spontaneous joy for sure. Patrick joins us from North Cliff. Hi, Patrick.
2: Yes, how you going, mate?
1: Good, Patrick. Now, are you a singer as well?
2: I'm absolutely not a singer, okay, although right. I love to sing, but it would not please you, I would say.
1: Right. Well, I just heard Fernando belt it out there, so...
2: Yeah, oh, true.
1: Anytime.
2: True.
1: Okay, Patrick, what country is home to the Kremlin?
2: Oh, the Kremlin. That's Russia, isn't it?
1: Russia is correct. Your second question, what is the largest city in North America?
2: In North America?
1: Yeah.
2: Largest city in North America. Maybe LA? I don't know.
1: It is not LA, but you've got 1 point tonight.
2: Okay, we'll take it.
1: Thanks, Patrick.
2: Thanks very much.
1: Okay. Stu, are you on the phone? No. Can we get one more backup question, please, if we need, because we've only got 3 questions left and we've got 3 callers. So you've powered through the questions tonight. Sandy says, I love Vando. He's hilarious. Loving your style, Ashwin. Well done. Thank you, me and you, Vando. Compliment for the both of us. Pearl joins us from Darwin. Hi, Pearl.
3: Hi, Ashwin. I was listening to that lady earlier that was talking about we're in Leo at the moment.
1: Yes.
3: And we're something about achievements.
1: Yes, a time to go for it.
3: Yeah, well, I have to tell you, after 2 years, I have just achieved a win in the federal court against the Australian government, and I'm just a little old disabled pensioner, and we won the case. And not only did we win the case, we have changed a tiny bit of the legislation.
1: Was this about environmental laws?
3: No, I don't want to go...
1: Oh, okay, no details.
3: No, yeah.
1: In fact, I should stay away from court cases because I know sometimes we do speak about the tree up north. But yeah,
3: I've just had a win for me, and not only for me, but for other people in my situation.
1: Good.
3: I changed the legislation and no one else will have to go through what I've just gone through for 2 years.
1: Well, congratulations, Pearl. I'm glad and happy for you.
3: Had a great win.
1: Now, let's see if we can get you on the board as well with the question. The question
3: probably
1: is...
3: Probably not.
1: What is the largest city in North America?
3: The largest city in North America?
1: Yes.
3: Oh, my gosh. Alaska? Oh, no, that's not a city.
1: Hmm.
3: The largest city in North America?
1: Yeah.
3: Any clues?
1: No clues. We've just got a minute till the news, Pearl, so just take a wild swing. What feels like the biggest city?
3: Oh, I don't know. Los Angeles?
1: That's been a guess. Do you want to try one more?
3: California.
1: Not, though, that's a state too.
3: Oh, that's not even a city.
1: Let's try another night, Pearl. We'll see if the next
3: Thanks,
1: one can
3: Ashwin.
1: Get it.
3: Bye.
1: Thank you for calling in. We've just got a minute to the news. Let's see. I'll see if we can get Steve's first question on the board. Hi, Steve.
4: Hey, g'day, Ashwin. Nice to meet you, mate.
1: And you too as well. Just because the time is so short, did you want to pass on that question about the largest city in North America?
4: Well, I don't know what it is, but I'll just guess New York.
1: It's not New York, Steve. Can we chat another night? It's been nice to meet you just quickly.
4: Beautiful, mate. Thanks, Ashman. See you later.
1: And thanks for calling in. Andy, Stu, would you please speak to Andy? We have one last caller, but the news has arrived. So what we'll do is we'll cross to the news and then we'll take you to Hollywood. Rupert Murdoch has made it into a film. We'll see what that's all about. And then we have an expert in who's going to explain how to get children to read more. There's some tips and tricks we can all use, maybe on the kids or maybe use them on ourselves. So stick around for that conversation. I'm Ashwin Sidcar. If you've just joined, you're listening to ABC Radio Overnights. It's news time.
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7: ABC News with Andrew Kaloupas. West Australian Premier Roger Cook says the Productivity Commission's interim recommendations on the GST carve-up would punish

0: WA for its success and prop up lazy states. Nick Perpich reports.
1: The Productivity Commission's interim report into the 2018 deal that gave WA a bigger slice of GST has found it was a costly mistake that made the system less equitable and only benefited Western Australia. It recommends moving back to the pre-2018 system while also addressing issues caused by mining revenue. Mr. Cooks described the Productivity Commission as East Coast clowns.
2: Our message to the eastern states is clear. The only change we will accept is no change.
1: Mr. Cook says Prime Minister Anthony Albanese has told him WA's arrangements will stay the same. But speaking before the report was released, Mr. Albanese said WA would get a fair share.
0: Japan's Weather Bureau is warning that more rain is expected in parts of the country after severe flooding killed at least 8 people around Tokyo. Tim Wharton reports.
3: A woman who was found trapped in a submerged vehicle in the Chiba Prefecture east of Tokyo is the latest victim to be found following record rainfall in the area. The downpour, which authorities have described as unprecedented, also cut power to more than 20,000 homes in the area. At one stage, a level 5 emergency warning, the highest alert, was issued, and Narita Airport, one of Japan's busiest, became inaccessible, stranding 7,000 passengers. While the warning was later downgraded, officials say landslides and flooding are likely to continue with more rain forecast. The deluge comes after a series of storms swept through Japan and neighbouring countries this week in what meteorologists say is an unusually active typhoon season.
0: European countries are battling a new wave of wildfires, with Croatia one of the hardest hit nations. The resort town of Omiš on the Adriatic has seen one person killed, while dozens of others have been injured and there have been mass evacuations. Local fire commander Vivislav Pesic says he's never witnessed anything like this before.
4: Telling you, the fire was so strong that people were even abandoning their vehicles directly in the fire zone. We couldn't even pass through. Nobody wanted to abandon their homes. Injuries were occurring. Situations arose where people had to save houses. And here now, the flames are constantly appearing. Flames that keep flaring up in the beams of houses themselves, in gardens, in pockets that haven't fully burned out.
0: Victorian Premier Ben Carroll has wished his predecessor Jacinta Allan the very best as she announced her retirement from politics. Less than a month after she was ousted as Premier by Mr. Carroll, Jacinta Allan called time on her 27-year parliamentary career, announcing she would not recontest her seat in November. She made an emotional plea to clean up the tenor of political debate and misinformation. Mr. Carroll says Ms. Allan did a lot for her electorate.
5: My predecessor transformed Bendigo for the better over 27 years, and she has a right to do what she needs to do for her and her family, and whatever her decision is, I wish her all the very, very best.
0: Authorities say a payroll fraud syndicate robbed taxpayers of more than $10 million. Here's Francis Dew.
6: 4 people have now been sentenced over the scheme which targeted pay-as-you-go withholding from labour hire services. The New South Wales District Court heard the money was siphoned through companies connected to syndicate members and sent offshore. The joint AFP and Tax Office investigation resulted in the restraint of 17 luxury vehicles, 12 properties and 65 bank accounts. A Chester Hill man received the heaviest sentence, with 3 years in prison. In a statement, AFP Detective Superintendent Peter Fogarty warned anyone trying to cheat the tax system is mistaken.
0: A NATO fighter jet has shot down a drone that entered Latvian airspace. It was not immediately clear where the drone had come from. The alliance says it launched an investigation as concerns grow in Europe over unauthorised drone activity, particularly along NATO's eastern flank bordering Russia, whose war in Ukraine grinds on. In the AFL, Fremantle secured the minor premiership, powering away from Adelaide to win by 24 points in Perth, continuing their remarkable streak at home. The Crows fought hard in a high-stakes clash that was tied early in the final quarter, but the latter leaders kicked 5 late goals to secure the victory, 16-16, 112, to 13-10, 88. You're up to date with the latest from ABC News.
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8: Good morning again. If you've just joined

0: the first time because you skipped the action of the quiz. You missed out on Vando's songs. Someone has texted about that. They said, I reckon a whole music special of Vando singing all the songs he sung to you on the quiz with his lyrics would make my weekend. He's a classic. That's from Ruby in Melbourne. I like it. So Vando, there's an album opportunity out there for you. Ruby is your first customer. We're just about to announce who won the quiz. Before that, these are the temperatures you can expect today. Brisbane, 22 degrees with a shower or two. Sydney, 19, shower or two. Melbourne, 15 degrees and cloudy. Canberra, 15, partly cloudy. Hobart, 15 and partly cloudy. Darwin, 33 degrees and sunny. Adelaide, 17, partly cloudy. Perth, 23 degrees and sunny. So fairly standard for our capital cities. Okay, this is the plan. We're about to cross over to Hollywood, where Rupert Murdoch has a new film about him. And then we'll talk about how to get children to read more, because they're not reading the way they're used to. Chrissy says, hi, Ash and Stu. Maybe it says Steve. Hi, Ash and Steve. I think it's for you, Stu. Studied early childhood language and play are the way for young children to learn. 18 months to four years old, I imagine. Our language gives them the beginning of words. Point to fingers and numbers, 1, 2, 3, 4, 5, etc., I suppose. Act out the words as well. Big facial expressions. Stu produces the show. Stu, did your parents do a lot of facial big acting when you were learning to read?
1: You know what? Despite being quite young, I feel like I don't remember learning to read. You know how sometimes people have memories of, you know, when you're very young, you learn to do basic stuff like read or, you know, like go to the bathroom or something. I don't think I have any of those memories. I feel like, because something I was strangely obsessed with as a child was spelling. So I felt like for as long as I can remember, I've just known how to spell, you know, how to read, I guess. I don't recall it being something I ever struggled with. But in terms of, I feel like I could pretty confidently answer that my parents probably wouldn't have. They would have been pretty stone-faced about teaching me how to read. It would have been very basic. I probably would have read The Rainbow Fish about 50 times.
0: Yeah, I mean, that's a good story to get started with. But did you have a favorite word to spell?
1: Ooh, the big one, well, it felt big when you were a child, was anti-disestablishmentarianism.
0: Yeah. Everyone felt so good saying that because that was the longest word we'd ever heard.
1: It's just satisfying. It's a satisfying word. It's stuck in my memory. There was this one challenge I did with another girl in my grade. There was sort of like a spelling bee, and we kind of went head to head, and it got to just the two of us. I don't think I won from memory, but we were going back and forth, and it got to some word that was like 60 letters long, and she figured it out. And I'm like, no, I'm done. No, yeah. She can have it at that point. You know,
0: she can have it.
1: I would have been 8 at the time. So you know what? I'm not that competitive.
0: I wonder if Germans hear anti-disestablishmentarianism and think, that's like a one syllable word in our language.
1: They've got some real freaky ones there.
0: Great words.
1: Koenigsegg. I'm not even going to attempt to spell, frankly, as well. But
0: I think Schadenfreude.
1: Another one. They're also the word for the word for their ambulance, Krankenwagen.
0: That's a great word. They really put their soul into their language. So we are talking about how to get your kids to read in the second half of this hour coming up. But we just had a quiz, Stu, so what happened?
1: Well, can I say, go team, so many callers. We were absolutely ringing off the hook. If I didn't get to your call, and I apologise, but I was about to say, just an absolutely amazing turnout. Well done.
0: Thank you for calling in so vibrantly.
1: Yes, indeed. Vibrantly is a great word. But yes, as we all know, it's a raffle quiz. You answer, you get a couple entries into the draw, and we have a winner, as we so always do. And the winner is Mick from the Gold Coast.
0: Congratulations, Mick from the Gold Coast. Thank you, Stu.
1: You're welcome.
0: All right, let's hear the story of Rupert Murdoch. If you haven't learned about his life, it will be brought to life for you in a film in Hollywood. So we'll catch up with that tale after this. This is Kim Wilde. You keep me hanging on.

0: That is Kim Wilde. You just keep me hanging on. No, let me correct myself. You keep me hanging on. I can't be adding to the words like Vando does with songs. That is his poetic license to enjoy. We are just about to cross over to Hollywood. Keep this number aside if you'd like to join the conversation. 1300 800 222.
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0: Normally, you can imagine sports stars, film stars, political activists, they make it into films. We also have an Australian that is a media figure, a very prominent media figure who is just about to join that character, that rarefied list of people who get movies made about them. To explain it all, you're joined by Kevin Ott, who is your overnight's Hollywood reporter. Hi, Kevin.
4: Good morning, Ashwin.
0: There's a new movie about Rupert Murdoch. What do you know about it?
4: Yes. So it's a Netflix movie. It's coming out. It's going to premiere at the Venice Film Festival very soon, and then it's going to be on Netflix in the new year. It's directed by Danny Boyle. He made Trainspotting. He made 28 Days Later. He's a very

0: Very, very good director. It stars Guy Pearce as Rupert Murdoch, and a guy named Jack O'Connell as well. Jack O'Connell, if people saw Sinners, he was the bad guy in Sinners. He's also in the 28 Days Later movie. He's pretty good. What it's about, I think, is very interesting. You know, we used to have these sort of biopics about people where it would go through their whole life, right? And lately we've been doing sort of these more focused biopics, and I like that. And that's what's happening here. This is Rupert Murdoch. Basically, it's the beginnings of the British tabloid, everybody's favorite British tabloid, The Sun. It's him creating that along with this editor guy named Larry Lamb, who is Jack O'Connell is playing. This should be interesting. I don't think it's going to be a hagiography or anything like that by any stretch of the imagination. I think this is going to be something that's very critical of Rupert Murdoch. I would imagine that most of the people involved would not be involved if it were not critical of Rupert Murdoch. So, you know, this should be interesting. I do think it'll be, you know, The Sun itself is, it's so interesting because that's where he started putting topless women in the newspapers, in The Sun. You know, apparently he looked at the Wall Street Journal and the New York Times and you know, and decided what these need is topless models.
1: That was the famous page three system that everyone, it's almost become a byword for that, right? Page three girls.
0: Yeah. Today we have OnlyFans. Back then we had page three. Yeah, he also, and I think this is very interesting. So when we say tabloid, you know, usually when we say tabloid, we're talking about, you know, a trashy newspaper that has lots of sort of sordid stories and trashy celebrity news. But tabloid, as I think many people know, it's also the name of the format of that kind of newspaper. It's a newspaper that opens like a book, as opposed to a broadsheet, which is a newspaper that we generally think of when we think newspaper. It sort of opens on a horizontal axis rather than a vertical one. He turned The Sun from a broadsheet into a tabloid, which I imagine that had a lot to do with why we started calling that format tabloid format, why we started associating it with that kind of content. So I don't know. I think that's an interesting bit of trivia that I didn't know before I started learning about this movie.
1: That's so interesting. I think of the Australian versus the Courier Mail in Australia. They have a different level of seriousness to them, and the broadsheet just feels more serious than the tabloid. And really, they're just different in size. So it's interesting that just the size of the newspaper can convey how much seriousness it wants to present.
0: Yeah. And I think it's interesting because at least when I was growing up on the East Coast, it seemed like all the cities had you know, a very respectable broadsheet and a tabloid that was more for the masses. You know, in Philadelphia, where I grew up, we had the Inquirer, which is the broadsheet, which did investigative journalism and things like that. And then we had the Philadelphia Daily News, which was where you went to get your sports scores, you know?
1: Yeah.
0: So it is sort of an interesting split, I think.
1: Okay, so has there been any comment from anyone in the Rupert's realm, the Fox News, the News Corp realm about the movie?
0: I don't think so. I don't think any of them have seen it yet. Like I said, it premieres at the Venice Film Festival, I believe later this month or next month. I imagine, you know, guys like that, they don't want to talk about a movie like this unless it really, really, really is necessary. You don't want to dignify it by bringing more attention to the thing that's criticizing you. So I imagine we probably won't hear much. We might hear something from a sort of has-been, like maybe Bill O'Reilly or somebody like that who wants to get into the news by commenting on this movie, but I doubt we'll hear much from Murdoch himself.
1: I remember when the Facebook movie came out, there was originally criticism of it by Mark Zuckerberg, but then he paid for everyone's staff to go and watch it at a cinema. So I think he eventually ended up embracing it. So maybe the similar path will be followed here.
0: Yeah, and more recently, regarding the Facebook movie, there's another Facebook movie coming out, the sequel to The Social Network, which stars Jeremy Strong from Succession as Mark Zuckerberg. And apparently Jeremy Strong called up Mark Zuckerberg to ask him, you know, to sort of pick his brain as to how to play him. And Zuckerberg took the call and you know, sort of talked to him about the story. So, yeah, he's definitely a little more warmed toward these movies that are critical of him.
1: Kevin, I heard MySpace is making a comeback. For all of us who feel guilty for ever leaving in the early 2000s and feel cheated by this algorithm,

0: rhythmic world we live in. MySpace is ready to welcome us home, apparently. Will you make the switch home?
1: I think I will. I just need to figure out what song to be constantly playing on my MySpace page.
0: Yeah, so it's really image management, choosing the right song. Very good. Okay, yep. So the social media, we'll see what this movie, you said it's premiering at the Venice Film Festival. When can we watch it?
1: We'll be able to see it on Netflix in January of next year.
0: Okay, so that's one to check out. Now, growing up, there was a lot of, I guess you could call stoner movies, Harold and Kumar type movies. It's become a genre in Hollywood. So is it being advanced? Is there a genre within the genre?
1: We are breaking the stoner movie glass ceiling, which is very, very cool. So yeah, as you mentioned Harold and Kumar, the big stoner movie duo, yeah. Cheech and Chong, the originals. There have been other stuff, Pineapple Express from a few years ago, the Friday movies with Ice Cube and Chris Tucker.
0: Yeah.
1: Those are big stoner movies. But now we're getting kind of our first one, the first stoner movie, the first stoner buddy comedy. That's about women, and it stars, and you probably, people probably won't be surprised by who it stars. It's Kristen Stewart and Alia Shawkat from Arrested Development, two actors who are both very pretty good at comedy and who I think would be very good in a role like this. There is a trailer for it, and it does look very, very funny. It's being directed by Kristen Stewart's wife, which is pretty cool. I don't know. I think this is a cool idea. The plot is about they find a new strain of weed that grants telepathy to its users. And I think that's actually a few stoner movies where they find some strain of pot that does something amazing. Kristen Stewart has actually been in another stoner movie that was her and Jesse Eisenberg called American Ultra, where they found a strain of pot that turns you into John Wick. So, yeah.
0: She's
1: doing it again with Alia Shawkat.
0: A very slow John Wick, though?
1: A very relaxed John Wick, yeah.
0: What a concept for a film. Okay, I think Amy Schumer as well would have been great in this kind of movie.
1: Yeah, I think so. I think she would have. She might also be good as this sort of straight edge friend who doesn't smoke.
0: Yeah, so genre within a genre that we have coming up. Okay, now California is constantly getting battered by the right wing in the country. The comedians have moved to Texas. The filmmakers are now criticizing the state. What's the latest battle in California's culture war?
1: Okay, so as people have been hearing about, and maybe they'll be surprised to know that it hasn't actually happened yet, but the Paramount Warner Brothers merger, Paramount is buying Warner Brothers. Paramount headed by David Ellison, son of Larry Ellison, who founded Oracle, father-son billionaires, and Larry Ellison is actually helping out with that sale. So it's hit a lot of roadblocks because a lot of people don't want it to happen. Netflix didn't want it to happen because they wanted to buy Warner Brothers. Most people in America didn't want it to happen because it feels very much like a slow-moving monopoly. And what a bunch of attorneys general of various states here in the United States, that, you know, the top lawyer in each state, 12 of them got together. I don't recall exactly which states, but California is one of them. 12 of them got together to sort of try to stop this merger in the courts. It was announced a few months ago. David Ellison at the time said, "That sounds great. Bring it on. I'm confident we'll win in court." But now, just in the past week or so, he's been threatening to move Paramount out of California if the merger doesn't go through soon. He had sort of a relaxed attitude toward it when the lawsuit was first announced. Now he seems a lot more panicky. And yeah, like I said, he's threatening to move Paramount out of California, taking thousands of jobs with it. And that's just people who work for Paramount. You know, it's not doesn't include things like, you know, all of the camera companies and expendables companies and lighting companies and stuff that are customers of Paramount or for whom Paramount is a customer, it doesn't take into account all the caterers. It doesn't take into account all the actors and directors and things who work on Paramount projects. So he's basically threatening to punish the industry and the workers in the industry, and to a lesser extent, the state of California, if we don't let him get his way. We'll see what happens.
0: Yeah.
1: Go ahead.
0: I was wondering, where would be an alternative home base to what's the alternative rival to California for this kind of industry in the United States?
1: He's looking at a couple southern states, Tennessee and Georgia. But what's interesting about this is he says he wants it to happen by October. That basically, you know, if it doesn't happen, if the merger doesn't happen, he's going to move Paramount out of California by October. Now, by my reckoning, right now, it is August. That means October. October is about 6 weeks from now, which means he has that much time to find a state that is willing to take the business, to find a location, to move everybody out there. It's not going to happen in 6 weeks. And it's very silly, I think, of him to think that we would think he could do that by October. So, you know, it doesn't lend a lot of credence to his position. He is a very powerful man and he can get stuff done. He's a billionaire with another billionaire for a dad. So he is very, very powerful. And if anybody could do it, he could. But it doesn't seem like if he does do this, this is something he's going to do in any sort of short period of time.
0: I can't imagine the networking opportunities would be as strong from Georgia. There might be a lot more Teams meetings coming up if they do move.
1: Yeah, well, there's a pretty strong strain of the entertainment industry in Georgia. Georgia is where I think, you know, CNN started in Georgia, and so there were a lot of Turner networks like TBS and Cartoon Network were in Georgia. Adult Swim, if people like the cartoons, that very much is a Georgia thing. So, you know, Georgia does sort of make sense. Tennessee makes a little less sense. I'm wondering if that's just potentially a cheaper option for them. But again, that's if this happens. And if it does happen, I don't see it happening anytime soon.
0: And this is a revelation as well, knowing that mergers and acquisitions, that kind of corporate law, is determined in the U.S. at the state level, not the federal level.
1: You know, it's kind of both, too, because, you know, a state can bring a case against a company like this, but so can the federal government. And indeed, I know there have been times when the federal government and various state governments have sort of joined forces. Federalism in the United States is a very weird thing. And it's even if you live here, it's hard to get used to.
0: You are listening right now to Kevin Ott, taking us into the nuances of America and the film industry. We've had a text saying from the 1930s until 2006, The Brisbane Courier Mail was a broadsheet newspaper as well. So yeah, I think, yeah, they go through transitions, don't they, these newspapers as well? They change personality over the decades in chasing audiences.
1: Yeah, certainly. And, you know, I know that there have been papers that have sort of gone back and forth. And I do think that in general, the move to from broadsheet to tabloid does signal a sort of more working class aesthetic, I think.
0: Yeah, and we're more fun and we'll keep it light,
1: yes,
0: sort of for the audience. And yeah, it's an interesting vibe just based on paper size. Okay, Kevin, there's a Barbie movie that came out a few years ago. Are we going to be robbed of the sequel?
1: We might, which, you know, depending on what you think of sequels, that might be a good thing. Yeah, so Barbie came out a few years ago. People remember it came out on the same day as Oppenheimer, Christopher Nolan's last movie before the Odyssey. It was very good. We all loved it. Greta Gerwig, the director, did a fantastic job. Her husband, Noah Baumbach, co-wrote it with her. Margot Robbie and Ryan Gosling starred. We all loved them. It was a really fantastic movie and we all had a really good time. However, it was a Warner Brothers movie, and Warner Brothers CEO David Zaslav does not like to spend money. He's the guy who shut down the Batgirl movie for a tax write-off. He's the guy who shut down the Wile E. Coyote movie for a tax write-off. And what's going on right now, and typically, you know, if you're an actor, director, writer who worked on a movie and they want you to come back for the sequel, that gives you leverage to be able to say, okay, well, you need to give me more money than you gave me the first time. you know, if you really want me that badly. And that's what's happening. That's kind of par for the course. You generally get more money to come back for the sequel, unless you make something like a six-picture deal or something like that, right? But Noah Baumbach, Greta Gerwig, Margot Robbie, Ryan Gosling, they're all asking for substantially more money to

0: interesting. Another very interesting wrinkle, I think, is that if they don't get this put together in something like the next 4 months, the rights to a Barbie movie revert back to Mattel, who owns Barbie. And then if they wanted to make another movie, they would have to make it without Greta Gerwig, without Margot Robbie, without Ryan Gosling, without Noah Baumbach. They would have to go back to, look, there are a bunch of Barbie movies out there, but they're all computer animated. They're all straight to video, and they're all for seven-year-olds. So, you know, maybe if they make a bunch of them, they can make the same amount of movie that that original Barbie made, which was $1.5 billion.
1: That's an interesting element of the clause. When the rights the return to the original holder, they can't use the same cast and crew. They can't strike a new deal with the cast and crew that made the original.
0: Presumably no. And, you know, especially Margot Robbie and Ryan Gosling, because they're the faces of the movie. Margot Robbie was famously the face of Barbie. So yeah, they would have to do something that was not connected to that original movie at all, because that original movie belongs to Warner Brothers. It wouldn't belong to Mattel.
1: What a complicated... We've got 4 months to sort out this Barbie issue, don't we?
0: Yep. Now, look, you know, stuff like this has happened before and worked out. Famously, Spider-Man, who is owned... the movie rights to Spider-Man are owned by Sony. Spider-Man is a massively popular character, and Marvel really wanted to make movies with him. So they made a deal with Sony, sort of a handshake deal, that Spider-Man could now appear in Marvel movies. So stranger things have happened, and this might work out. I have a feeling it probably will, because this is a movie that's very highly in demand. So, but I don't know, Zaslav, he has ruined better movies, I think.
1: it can be a ruthless world, Hollywood, and thanks for sharing a bit of it with us today, Kevin.
0: Thanks, Ashwin.
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1: Okay, let's bring it back from movies to books. It can be hard, can't it, to get your child or a child in your life to read. If you would like some tips to make that work, stick around for the conversation after this.

0: That is Share This Wine by Things of Stone and Wood. Philip from Congress, that I missed a chance to play Aqua's Barbie Girl. I did. That's you live with regrets, don't you, in life? You live with regrets. So I will carry that one to the grave. We have a few more minutes left. No, a few more seconds left before I'd love to talk to you about reading. And then if you have ideas about how to get children to read more, let us know your suggestions. 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
0: We're facing a strange time, aren't we, as a species? We need to get children to read more, but it's harder and harder. The screens offer them so much instant gratification. So they're missing out on what slow, plodding reading did for generations of people, creating a very literate society that could think slowly through things. So how do we get children to get more excited about reading? Or even us, how do we get back into books, all of us distracted people? Teachers and educators are finding it difficult, but there is a passion to do so. And one of the people doing their best to encourage boys and girls to read is children's author George Ivanoff, who also runs writing workshops in schools across Victoria. So, what got him into reading?
5: I was reading a lot of science fiction and fantasy sort of stuff. Once I started reading, that is, I mean, I did spend a chunk of primary school being a reluctant reader and not doing very much reading. And it was not until I discovered science fiction that that kind of sparked off that interest in reading.
0: So what separated science fiction from the other genres that pulled you in?
5: I think it was the adventure and the imagination, and simply because I also think that a lot of what I was being given to read at the time were, school readers and stuff like that. And if you remember school readers from the 1970s, they weren't exactly thrilling. And it was the imagination and the possibilities, I think, of science fiction that that got me interested.
0: Where are we at today? So the 1970s was a much more analog era. There's more screens surrounding our children today. As an author, yeah, are you finding it hard to pull people into books against that?
5: Oh, look, definitely. But I think there's always been the attraction of other things. It's just those other things have changed and evolved over time. So, you know, when I was in primary school, adults were complaining the kids spent too much time watching television instead of reading. Then as a teenager in the 1980s, parents were complaining that kids were spending too much time playing video games instead of reading. And, you know, now we've got the internet instead. There's always going to be something competing against it.
0: Yeah, that's a good point. So nothing fundamentally has changed, but I wonder if screens have changed us in a way that previous generations of distractions didn't.
5: Yes, and I think they're the whole algorithm that's designed to addict you to your screen and continue scrolling. That has a lot to do with it.
0: Yeah. Is there something unique about boys when it comes to reading and not wanting to read?
5: Look, that's a difficult topic. You know, the stats certainly point towards boys reading less than girls for pleasure, you know, outside of school. And look, I don't think there's an easy answer to it. You know, people keep trying to come up with answers to it. Oh, you need to give boys more, you know, boy-orientated adventure books and stuff like this. And I don't think that's actually the case. I think we're kind of, telling boys that that's what they need rather than giving boys the choice of the books that they want to read. Choice comes into it an awful lot. The stats all point towards if you want to get kids reading, you've got to let them choose what they want to read, be it, you know, comic books and manga or sports books or whatever their particular interest is. is, rather than trying to, you know, get them to read, you know, what grown-ups think they should be reading.
0: That is actually a good point. You seem to have tackled an oversimplification that you do hear sometimes. Boys want plot and war and action, and girls want emotional growth and relationship dynamics and things like that in books. And if you don't give boys the plot and action and war, they won't take to the books. Can you expand on these differences between boys and girls and if it's overblown?
5: I think it is overblown. I mean, look, and a lot of it, I think, is marketing, because that's the sort of stuff that's marketed to boys and marketed to girls. So I'm you know, forever being known as the author who writes books for reluctant reader boys, because they're high action and high impact, high adventure. When I go to schools and do school visits, I get just as many girls telling me they like the books as boys. Then, you know, you have authors like R.A. Spratt. Now, she's known mostly as a girl author, I suppose. She writes the Friday Barnes books and all of this sort of stuff. But she gets tons of boys loving her Friday Barnes book. Yes. You know, so I think there's a definite problem in our society where we pitch things at boys, we pitch things at girls, we tell them that these are the sorts of things they should like, rather than letting them decide for themselves.
0: We let the marketers have too much power, didn't we? And they sold the system that way.
5: Oh, yeah, absolutely. Marketing has too much power in all aspects of society.
0: Yeah, and it does speak in cliches and demographics. Simplicity is a bit too much. So that's a worthy challenge to that issue. There's not as many differences between boys and girls as perhaps we had thought of. But what about the role of parental modelling? What role can that play in getting boys or girls to read more?
5: I think modelling behaviour is the most important thing with kids. I think the kids need to see their parents reading. Boys need to see the men in their lives reading. You know, you can tell the kids to read all you want, but if they don't actually see you doing it as well, as something that you enjoy, as something that you choose to do, they're not going to believe you when you tell them, oh, you should be reading because it's fun. You should be reading because it's enjoyable. So you've got to model that behavior. And, you know, I don't think there's enough of it in the media. Stuff targeted at boys is all about sports heroes rather than, you know, reading. So I think I said in one of my videos that, you know, I'd really love the media, when they are interviewing sports stars, to occasionally throw in a question about books. You know, like, what are you reading at the moment? You know, do you read much? Questions like that. And if boys saw their heroes having an interest in books and talking about books, I think it would be a huge encouragement to get them to read more.
0: Then is there a broader issue in our Aussie culture, this outdoorsy, sporty, sunny culture that has perhaps got maybe a very subtle anti-literary theme, because we should be outdoors tanning and running and kicking?
5: Quite possibly, but they are compatible. They most definitely are compatible. I mean, you know, think about, you know, going to the beach in summer, sitting under umbrella and reading a book while you're there. You know, look at all the sports-based books that are out

0: for people who are into sports. So the two things are not incompatible, but for some reason we just like focus on that outdoorsy action sports sort of stuff.
1: Yeah, no, that makes sense to look after both body and mind. And someone who's read science fiction as a young child and now become an author, what does it do to a child to immerse themselves in reading?
0: Oh, look, it does lots of things. I think, you know, there's, of course, the pure enjoyment of story. There's the escapism part of it, a way to relax and, you know, get away from the real world for a little while. Empathy. I think that's one of the biggest things about reading. Because, you know, reading fiction, because you are going into the minds of other people. You are getting to see how other people think and react to certain situations and why they do the things they do. So it is a way for kids to learn empathy as they grow.
1: It does sound like a very fun way to learn empathy, rather than being told, here are the five principles of empathy. Actually live as a Russian painter or as a pearl diver, whatever the situation is, to dive into someone else's world. It actually sounds like a good way to build it. I was wondering, as an author, you have to build these stories that ultimately take people into another world. Can you take us into your way of building stories? Does it start with a theme, a character? How do you build a good story?
0: Well, I think that varies from author to author, but for me, it's always I've always been very plot focused. So I'll start off with a concept and build the plot on that. Once I've got what I want to do with the story, that's when I start to bring in characters. So yeah, and I know other authors who start with character rather than with plot and see what the characters want to do and where the characters take them. So yeah, varies from author to author. But yeah, my approach is always plot-driven.
1: Start with plot-driven. Does that say something about a person? I'm asking you to psychoanalyze yourself and others as well. If you're plot-driven or character-driven, are you like an action? You like a bit of action and movement in life, and the plot gives you that straight up?
0: Look, quite possibly. You know, as a kid, I certainly had a very short attention span when it came to reading. I mean, that's probably why I was a reluctant reader for so many years. So finding those sort of stories that did keep moving and did have a lot of imaginative elements, that's what, you know, got me into reading. So, and I guess in terms of, you know, writing the stuff that I do for kids, I'm very much motivated by what I would have liked to have read at that age. So I'm writing this, I'm writing the stories for myself as a 12-year-old.
1: I love it. Yeah, you're going back there and filling the gaps that were there. Yeah. You're listening to George Ivanoff, who is a children's author, taking us into the world of reading. I wonder what other barriers there might be. So perhaps there's modelling, there's kids needing choice at school. Is there anything else that you've noticed that would bring people more into the world of books?
0: Socioeconomic background, I think, plays a part as well. You know, I have, you know, I've been into some schools where, literacy isn't great, where the kid's not particularly interested in reading, and other schools that have, you know, quite an amazing bookish culture where, you know, lots of the kids are reading and the boys seem to be reading as much as the girls. And those second sort of schools, they tend to be private schools more often than not. And if they are the state schools, they're the ones that are in the higher socioeconomic areas. Whereas, you know, some of the schools in the lowest socioeconomic areas have got the lower interest in reading. And yeah, that adds a whole nother layer of complexity to everything.
1: Well, does that end up leaving books being seen as an middle and upper class activity rather than a working class activity?
0: Possibly. You know, I mean, I'm generalizing, I suppose, here in terms of what I'm seeing, since, you know, the sort of schools that are going to spend money on getting authors in to come and talk to the kids, I guess, are the schools that have the money to spare to do that. So they're likely to be the private schools and the schools in the more higher socioeconomic areas. What I'm seeing is probably skewed by the sort of schools that do hire the authors to come in.
1: Yes,

0: that there is that element to it. I'm wondering though, as someone who has been exposed to the school system, how are they delivering books to children today? Are those reading lists wide enough? Are they focused on subjects that you'd think might be missing some children's interests?
1: Look, I think that the best thing is when the schools have got a library with a dedicated teacher librarian there. A library that gives kids a lot of choice and a trained teacher librarian who is there to guide the kids towards the stuff that they are likely to be interested in. And we have a problem these days where so many schools, with budget cuts and everything, are cutting back on their libraries. I've been into numerous schools where there is no teacher librarian, where the library is run by a library tech. I've been to schools where the library is only part-time. It's really hard to create a reading culture under those sorts of circumstances. And again, I guess that's why it's easier in a private school because they've got the money to spend on that.
0: You've been vocal about these issues about reading on social media. What has the reaction been to the videos that you've been putting out?
1: Lots of people, are chiming in to agree with me and stuff like that. A few negative comments, saying, "No, boys do need to read this sort of stuff."
0: Right, okay.
1: So it's been an interesting mix, but predominantly positive.
0: What about on the other end, as someone who's become an author, what does that do to you to spend your life as an author? What has that done for you mentally?
1: Oh, it's made me a much happier person. I mean, I used to work an office job many, many years ago. I'm much, much happier as an author because, when I did work a full-time job, writing was my hobby. Having been able to turn my hobby into a career, I think has done wonders for my mental health.
0: Yeah, I guess you're doing work that you enjoy, but also, is there an expressive side to it? It's something inside you gets to come out in these books.
1: Oh, absolutely. I mean, how many people get to work a job that is also creative and fulfills them creatively? Not enough people, probably.
0: Right.
1: It does a lot for me, I think.
0: What do you teach to people in your workshops?
1: It's very much dependent on what the school wants. With a lot of schools, it's just they want not so much me to come in and teach them about writing, but to come in and try to enthuse them about reading and about writing. Then in some schools, there's going to be a focus on a particular aspect of writing or getting the kids, started and getting them to come up with ideas and then structure those ideas into an actual plot rather than a meandering series of events. And occasionally then we get into the more nitty-gritty of things. I did a workshop just the other week on character development and how to make characters engaging and interesting for your readers, stuff like that.
0: Is there one idea perhaps you could share from a workshop, something we can mull over to get us excited about books, something about plot or character that you think is a lesson that is worth sharing?
1: Yeah, sure. Look, one of the things, one of the most popular workshops I do, I guess, is on getting started writing and getting ideas. And I try to tell kids that ideas are everywhere. They are literally all around you. They're in the things you do, the people you meet, the books you read, the films you watch, the games you play. Ideas are everywhere. And it's just a matter of taking those things that are around you and then questioning them and building on them and exaggerating them, sometimes even blowing them up out of all proportion with what-if questions. Because with a what-if, you can take the most ordinary thing and make it extraordinary. Yeah, you can take the most boring situation and make it exciting. And that's what I try to teach the kids in those workshops to take ordinary things and make them interesting and make them exciting by questioning and asking what-if questions.
0: Well, so it's almost like a philosophy of life if you have that what-if mindset when you view, it's like a new lens to view the world with. So it's actually can be quite life-changing to take on the author's mindset into everyday life.
1: I've never quite thought of it that way, but yeah, I guess so.
0: George, is there anything else we haven't covered today that you'd like to get across when it comes to reading?

0: and writing.
1: I'd go back to that point of modeling. That's really is the thing that sticks in my mind most. And that is that adults need to model an interest in reading to their kids, because otherwise the kids will never be interested in it.
0: That was children's author George Ivanov. Philip and Stella also reiterated that point. Philip and Chrissy, sorry, reiterated that point of getting your parents to read, getting it properly modelled to the children so they learn to imitate. Matt says, once my boys learnt to read, I suddenly had a silent house and no one to talk to. Stuff the reading, says Matt from Tathra. Vanessa has called in from the Hunter region. Hi, Vanessa.
2: Good morning, Ashwin. Before we reach the top of the hour, just two quick points.
0: Yes.
2: One, Dolly Parton has a foundation where she actually gives away books to young school children every month. So they get a package in the mail from Dolly herself with a little note, like it's just a mass-produced note, I'd imagine. But she does it worldwide, Ashwin. It's quite the scene.
0: She has a theme park and this book club. She's really involved herself in society and social activities, hasn't she? Gone far beyond singing. Oh,
2: it's next level. And also something I just was chatting to Stu about off air, the Scholastic Book Fair or Book Club or something. It was a little pamphlet that used to come around in the 70s and 80s to all the schools, and you took it home to your mum and dad and made moo-moo eyes at them, basically.
0: Yeah.
2: And, you know, kind of jump from one foot to the other. Yeah. And you could buy books on any topic. I mean, I remember I bought some off them, calligraphy, joke books, Enid Blyton, all sorts of things, you know what I mean? Like, there was a great range of books so that everyone was catered for, both genders, all education levels, all interests, and I think we need to bring something like that back.
0: Vanessa, those were around in the 80s and 90s when I was at school. You got so excited when that pamphlet came into the classroom.
2: Oh, yes.
0: Because they just made the books look like the most wonderful thing in the world, and that's all we had access to. That was our treat at school.
2: Yeah, we didn't have any social media, no. So books were it, bit, and a zit.
0: Do you have a favourite book that you still can't forget, Vanessa?
2: Oh, James and the Giant Peach.
0: Oh, yeah. Yeah, Roald Dahl had something special about him, didn't he? He was so quirky and a bit naughty, but the books just worked.
2: And I think I remember it too because the teacher who read it to me in year two was an English teacher. He was on exchange.
0: Yeah.
2: And she was a pretty special lady, you know what I mean? And so to have it read out to you in an English accent was special too.
0: Sounds more authentic. Vanessa, thanks for calling in tonight.
2: Thank you, Ashwin.
0: I think my favourite was the Twits growing up, so in the Roald Dahl universe as well. But that's something, I don't know if it's brain chemistry, but some people just have a gift for lateral thinking. Like Trevin's from Surfer's Paradise, and Roald Dahl certainly had that with fiction. So the books stood out. We are just about to hit the news. I'd love to do a little tribute to Johnny Young. Rod Quinn interviewed him a few years ago. So we'll play that interview so we can bring back some memories, play some music as well, coming up after the hour. If you've just joined, I'm Ashwin Sedgar. This is ABC Radio Overnights. And right now, it's news time.
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0: ABC News with Andrew Kaloupas. The man accused of gunning down an American health insurance executive in New York in 2024 is facing life in jail after he pleaded guilty to federal stalking charges. Here's Tim Wharton.
1: Luigi Mangione, who had previously pleaded not guilty to federal stalking charges, has now changed his plea to guilty. The 28-year-old told the US federal court that he trailed UnitedHealthcare CEO Brian Thompson in December 2024 to an investor conference and gunned him down on a Manhattan street. Mangione, who's due to be sentenced in December, was asked by the judge, Margaret Garnett, whether he understood that he could spend the rest of his life in prison, and he simply answered yes. Mangione entered his guilty plea at a hastily scheduled hearing in Manhattan, resolving one of two cases against him in connection with Mr. Thompson's death. The defendant's lawyers are now seeking to have his

0: separate New York State motorcades thrown out on double jeopardy grounds.
1: Several social media platforms are testing Apple age verification technology to help enforce the social media ban for under-16s in Australia. A Senate inquiry is currently examining whether the eSafety Commissioner's powers need to be increased to enable her to hold platforms to account. TikTok, Meta, Google and Snap say age verification technology is evolving and have revealed they're testing Apple's declared age range system to improve their detection of underage users. Meta's Director of Public Policy, Mia Garlick, says it could improve e-safety.
2: I think it's an excellent step that Apple has taken because it demonstrates the way in which we can have a whole of ecosystem age assurance approach, which is certainly something that a number of people within the industry have been advocating for.
1: The mother of a four-year-old boy who, with a disability, says her son has fallen through the gaps of the early childcare system. Tommy Shoemaker has Perthes disease, uses a wheelchair and needs support during the day. His family says the Milton Early Learning Centre on the New South Wales South Coast has told them it can no longer support his place, effective immediately, and only gave them 20 minutes' notice. Tommy's mother, Jessica, says bureaucratic buck-passing is depriving her son of early learning support.
3: That early childhood is saying it's NDIS's responsibility and NDIS is telling us it's early childhood. And so Tommy is just falling through the gaps of a system with no supports in place for him. He has not enough funding to be able to cover, say, support workers during the day, but he also can't attend daycare.
1: Former Victorian Premier Jacinda Allen has urged Victorians to rally against division as she announced her retirement from politics. Ethan Siderman with more.
4: Just over 2 weeks after standing down as Victorian Premier, Jacinda Allen has announced she'll retire from politics at November's state election. After being elected as Victoria's youngest female MP 27 years ago, Ms Allen says she can't remember a more unsteady time than the present.
5: Social cohesion is under pressure. Public debate is deteriorating.
4: Pollster Cos Samaras says Labor's hold on both Bendigo seats is under threat come November.
6: As it currently stands, we have both seats falling to One Nation.
4: Sources close to Ms Allen say she'll be heading on a well-deserved family holiday and will not be returning to Parliament for the remainder of her term.
1: Builders in Belgium have found a chest filled with gold bars and coins, estimated to be worth more than $14 million, bricked into the wall of a cellar. The BBC's Arjun Skippers reports.
7: The builders literally struck gold when they were drilling in a cellar wall to lay new waste pipes. The discovery was made in the town of St. Gilles Dendermonde in East Flanders, and the owners of the building were immediately notified. They, in turn, called the police, who seized the gold and brought it to a safe location. It is unclear how long the chest had been hidden there and why and whom it belonged to. Police are investigating whether there are rightful owners of the treasure or if it's linked to illegal activity.
1: Fremantle has won the AFL's minor premiership, locking in top spot on the ladder after beating Adelaide by 24 points with one round to play. Here's Clint Wilden.
8: It was a tight contest for 3.5 quarters, but the Dockers powered away in the final term to claim a 24-point win over the Crows and Fremantle's second minor premiership. Jai Amos kicked 5 goals for the Dockers. Caleb Sarong had 29 disposals and 2 goals. Isaac Rankin had 39 touches and a major for the Crows. Adelaide started the night hoping to force their way into the top four, but they could finish the round in the wildcard spots of 7th to 10th. Dockers captain Alex Pearce copped the knock to his left knee, but he did play out the game.
1: ABC News.
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10: We're just about to dive more into the life of Johnny Young, who was interviewed by Rod Quinn, the ABC's Rod Quinn, a few years ago. So let's dive into that in just a moment. Here's some insights from Johnny, who passed away. So, yeah, and we'll play some music as well from Johnny. And then afterwards, I would like to introduce you to a new artist, an Australian artist, a young up-and-comer, who I think you might like. A good story and some new music to share with you. So that's the focus for this hour. We had just been talking about reading in general. Stella says, from my own childhood experience, it wasn't until I was given books that I was interested in reading. It was Enid Blyton's Secret Seven books that got me into reading. I'm 74 years old. That's Stella from Bayswater. I think for me it was Famous Five, Enid Blyton's Famous Five. For some reason, it was almost like our parents would argue about Ford versus Holden, but the children would be arguing about Famous Five versus Secret Seven. I don't know if anyone's read both, but I was in the camp of Famous Five. But again, like Roald Dahl, she just had a gift for a good story. So yeah, Enid Blyton, very much so, got us all into reading when we were young. The message from many of you in the text message is that parents just have to read to children. It's the only way. And a teacher has said, your interview highlighted the importance of libraries and librarians in schools. And another one said she had gentrified the library and there was a tripling of kids reading the books because all of a sudden they were able to find books that interested them rather than books that were forced on them by somebody else. So maybe that's the key, making it fun and giving them books that they like. Chrissy has joined us from Victoria. Hi, Chrissy.
11: Hi, Ashwin.
10: What's on your mind tonight?
11: Oh, I just wanted to say how I had dyslexia when I was a kid, so I couldn't read till secondary school, which is very late. So I turned it around and actually got a degree in social science as a mature age student. So people with disabilities sometimes just need time, yeah, you know, and longer. I was envious of Stuart saying he could just read. He just can't remember reading. He just read, and yeah, like it was such a struggle. But yeah, going to a library for young parents that don't have much of a clue like I did, I went to their local library and they have story time for young kids, 1 and 2 and 3 year olds. And it's brilliant because the librarian knows what she's doing. She stimulates and encourages learning, and the kids naturally take it on. And to make it fun, there's a lovely lot of books called There's an Elephant on the Roof Eating Cake.
10: Yeah.
11: And
10: it's a great title.
11: I love them for my grandchildren and bought all of them. And I remember my first book was Noddy and Big Ears.
10: Oh, yeah.
11: And I love that.
10: That was such fun.
11: Yeah.
10: No, yep. I loved it too. I grew up with it in the 80s of England. It was lots of Noddy was doing the rounds. Your grandchildren, yep, are they? Can you see their reading tastes coming out quite young?
11: Yes, very. And it's non-gender, which is really good. It could be for girls or boys. There's none of this that it has to be a boy book.
10: Yes, yeah. And I guess the stereotype is, yeah, boys like action and plot and girls like to know how to process their emotions and build friendships. All those stereotypes are there.
11: Yeah, no, he's getting a great education from my son, which is the one good thing he's doing.
10: Yeah.
11: And it's really lovely to see.
10: Yeah, no, yep, very good. So are you still reading?
11: Yes, I'm reading Indigenous, Anita Ness.
10: Yes.
11: And I went to West End and the bookshop in West End in Brisbane. Oh, go and see Maggie. I got a book for my granddaughter for her 19th birthday, and I got one for me coming back home.
10: This is Anita Heist, did you say?
11: Yes.
10: And what was the book you got, sorry?
11: I can't pronounce it.
10: Okay.
11: It's an Indigenous name, and it starts with Y, and it's like an Indigenous girl meets. It's a fiction of an Irish guy, yeah, way back. It's a historical romance.
10: And what did you get out of reading it that maybe you'd missed out on?
11: I haven't read it yet.
10: Oh,
11: I've only read three pages. Okay. So.
10: And she's a slow burner, is it? There's nothing has happened so far.
11: Oh, no, but it gets you in. Her, yeah, writing is, she's won awards and it's brilliant.
10: Yeah,
11: yeah.
10: Very good.
11: I know I'm going to enjoy it just from the little bit I've read.
10: Yeah, I've interviewed her once as well. I think it might be in the Wiradjuri language. Sorry if I've gotten that wrong. But, yeah, just an insight into another world that we wouldn't have access to otherwise.
11: Exactly.
10: And, yeah.
11: And yet it's real and grounded. It's just me. I love it.
10: Yeah.
11: Yeah.
10: Oh, good. Well,
11: and I haven't had a chance. I've done the washing, unpacked, and then I got sick with a cold.
10: Yeah.
11: And didn't feel like reading, so tomorrow's the day.
10: Chrissy, when you finish the book, can you call in again and tell us what it was like?
11: Oh, yeah, okay, yeah, yeah.
10: Give us the update, the book review at some point.
11: Yeah, and the book I got from a 19-year-old was about relationships, and Maggie at the shop, I just said, I've got a 19-year-old, she's self-aware, she's learning all about different things in life. Can you help me? Because she lost her dad. And, you know, I just feel she needs a bit of direction, and she loved the book. So the people in the bookshop there at West End are fabulous, and there's only one big bookshop there.
10: No, there's something so comforting about books, even though the characters aren't real in them. You feel like someone else is going through what you're going through, and it's actually quite soothing and peaceful to read a book for that reason.
11: Yeah, and it was all about different people adding their little bit about how relationships are and how you learn in life and all that. And I just thought it was light but readable, and once I picked up, I read a page. If I like a page in a book, I buy the book.
10: Yeah, that's a good system as well.
11: Yeah.
10: I've just taken out the Mahabharata, which is an Indian classic, from the library.
11: Wow.
10: And I've just started reading it because sometimes as my parents get older and life changes, you get new obligations in your life and new duties.
11: Yes.
10: And this book is all about doing your duty. Life isn't always fun. It's not always pleasurable.
11: No.
10: Sometimes it's full of duties, but that duty can be fulfilling. It doesn't have to be a chore.
11: Oh.
10: And I'm getting
11: sitting with my mother with Parkinson's, watching her die.
10: Yeah.
11: I mean, I look back and go, I am privileged that I was there with her.
10: Yeah. Yes.
11: You know, you change your attitude totally. First, it scared me and all that. Yeah.
10: You didn't run away though, right? And that's the main thing. And then you were there, and that's all you have to do. You showed up, and then all the benefits came later.
11: Mm. Yeah.
10: Well, so that's so that's the kind. I'm getting that perspective on duty, and fiction does that for you. It just gives you a new look on life without having to go through it yourself. Just the book can help
11: and
10: change your point of view.
11: And definitely have picture books for people that are kids that are struggling.
10: Yeah.
11: And also points, so you have your finger on each word, and if they don't get it, they can presume, they can, there's a word for it in education, but they work out from the picture book what's going to happen.
10: Yeah.
11: So their language is very important first.
10: Yes. And
11: so just keep talking to kids. Don't, you know, there's a lot of parents just want to give a book and they need to, as the guy said, engage, sit down, read a book with them.
10: Because you said you couldn't read till high school, so you must have gone through a lot of frustration and during those first few years.
11: We were shaken and put in the corner. Yeah. It was, look, you wouldn't have that today. The boys used to get the cane. I was at Blackburn South State School in Melbourne, and it was disgusting, you know, so it didn't really help the situation a lot. Yeah.
10: But it gave you empathy because now you've got a career in social work, and it gave you a new adult life.
11: Oh, totally. Yeah, and now I'm addicted to books. Yeah. That's the first thing I go into a town.
10: Yeah, I love it. Well, Chrissy, give us the book review once you've finished Anita's first book, next book.
11: Yeah, I will. Yep.
10: Okay, well, I'll chat to you later.
11: Okay, bye.
10: Thank you for calling in. Okay, I've had a text message come in from Philip Ashwin. Enid Blyton as a child's author is excellent, and they flocked around her. Okay, but to her own children, perhaps not. She was remote and indifferent, not the role model expected. There's a documentary about that. That's Philip in Cogra as well. Not an uncommon story as well, isn't it, with figures of great social repute. Gandhi, very good publicly with the masses, but privately perhaps a bit more distant from his family life. I'm sure there's Martin Luther King, maybe similar situation. There's definitely people with grand social visions and projects, perhaps aren't quite the same on the smaller scale of their own family. So, yeah, disappointing to hear, but wonderful work anyway, wonderful books from Enid Blyton that made our childhoods somewhat more rosy. 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
10: You have probably been hearing quite a bit today about the passing of Aussie music legend Johnny Young. At 79 years old, Johnny had an accomplished career featuring singing, songwriting, producing, DJing, and appearing on and producing for television, of course, and for radio. He had a lot of partnerships, great partnerships over the years, from George Young and Stevie Wright of the Easy Beats, Russell Morris, Lionel Rose, Ronnie Burns, and maybe most notably, Molly Meldrum.
12: When I was in London, after I'd lived with Barry Gibb, I lived in the Sloane Gardens, which is just off Sloane Square, very famous square. We got a knock on the door one day, and there was Molly, and he has a little tape recorder. And it was like 11 o'clock in the morning. He said, "Have you got anything to drink?" And I said, "Molly, you're not a drinker." He said, "No, I've got to have something to drink. I'm going to interview John and Yoko, and I am, excuse the expression, shitting myself."

0: And so I took him upstairs. I made him a scotch and calmed him down. And he went off to do his John and Young. He just called. He knew that I lived just off Sloane Square, and he was on his way. I don't know where the interview was supposed to be, but there he was, shivering with fear, having to interview John Lennon and Yoko Ono.
1: Another big name close to Johnny was superstar Tina Arena, whose career may not have been possible without this 17-year long run of the Young Helmed show Young Talent Time. Tina had this to say in a statement: "I'm struggling to find the words today to express the profound loss of a man who allowed and equally encouraged me to find my voice. Just know that you leave behind a beautiful legacy that we will continue to uphold, because you deserve that and much more. Rest in peace, darling John. Tina." Years ago, then Overnight's presenter Rod Quinn chatted with Johnny about not only the source of his musicality, but some of his earliest days.
0: When I was 9 years old in Perth, on Radio 6KY, a guy called Lionel Lewis — some Western Australian people listening may remember old Lionel, he's fantastic — he had a program on Saturday morning called Rumpus Room, where all the kids came in the room, and we all sang, "We are the kids of Rumpus Room, hear us sing and hear us boom. Uncle Lionel's in good voice, Auntie Freddie plays our choice, Gibson Sweets and Cotties galore make us yell for more, more, more. Rumpus Room is on its way, Rumpus Room, here, Pip, hooray." And Auntie Freddie was on the piano, who had a little sort of white piano in the corner, and she sat there during the whole program with a fag in her mouth. And she was fantastic.
2: That's a cigarette, we should say.
0: Yeah. Yes. And so, you know, that's when I was nine. And one day after, because I used to sit right at the front and sing along, and I loved it. And so one day after the show, Uncle Lionel said to me, "Next week, you can sing a song on your own. Have a little solo song." So Mum made me a little white jacket with all sorts of stars and things on it. She was a real — not a stage mother, because she never pushed me or anything like that, but she loved the fact that I loved the music. And so along, it was radio, mind you, but here I was dressed up in my little white jacket, and Uncle Lionel said, "Here he is for the first time singing on the radio, is little Johnny Young." Because I called myself Johnny Young there already, even though my birth name was De Jong, which means young.
2: Yeah. So you'd made that decision?
0: Already. Well, you know, it's another story we could talk about. We now have a different kind of racism in Australia, but in those days, if you were from Europe, you were a wog. Yeah. If you were Italian or Australian or Dutch or Greek, you were a wog, you know. So I knew at a very young age to be very smart, and I caught myself young, and Mum liked it too.
2: Okay.
0: So he's little Johnny Young. So up I got to the microphone, and I can see it right now. Sugar in the morning, sugar in the evening, sugar at the supper time. Be my little sugar and love me all the time. Honey in the morning, honey in the evening, honey at the supper time. Be my little honey and love me all the time. Put your arms around me and swear by stars above that you'd be mine forever in a heaven of love. Woo! Anyway, they liked it. I got three gongs, and it was terrific.
2: I got to ask whether that was a huge influence then on Young Talent Time. The fact that you were doing this when you were a kid then, did that later come back in your mind years later and think, you know, this is a good idea, and this may be where Young Talent Time might have been inspired from?
0: I did. I'm sure it was, but I didn't really think about it that way, because I was just experiencing it, you know, I knew, of course, when I did Young Talent Time, that how much kids love expressing themselves through music. Mm. Just to finish that story, that was when I was nine, and then when I was about 12, I started singing in talent quests at rock and roll dances, because I grew very young. I was sort of nearly 6 foot by the time I was 12 or 13. Right. Really skinny kid. I used to go to the dances as a 12 and 13 year old and sing a couple of songs. And then when I was 14, Colin Nicol, another radio man, and he ran the Coca-Cola Hi-Fi Club dance on Saturday afternoon. So, of course, I was there from when I was 13, and I used to stand right down the front. And then one day I asked Colin Nicol, who was very accessible, you know, could I sing a couple of songs? So he said, sure. Come along to rehearsal. I went along to rehearsal. I rehearsed three songs, and he said, we're hiring you for Saturday afternoon. £2.10 I got to sing three songs. Hippie Hippie Shake, Shaken All Over, before Normie Rowe had it as a hit, the Johnny Kidd and the Pirates version, and Blue Suede Shoes. And they were the three songs that I sang, and I went over well. So as a consequence of that appearance, a few weeks later, a local band called The Nomads were performing at a Friday night dance at the Fremantle Police Boys Club. Huge, big shed and full of people Friday night. And their lead singer, Jim Muscata, had a car accident. So one of the dances we had on a Wednesday night was at the Fiesta Theatre, and I went along and to sing there, get up and sing a couple of songs. And Don Pryor, who was the leader of the Nomads, said, can you learn 25 songs by Friday? This was on a Wednesday. And he said, well, give me the list. He gave me the list. I knew all the songs anyway because I was mad, you know, music fan. And so along I went on the Friday night, and, you know, the band played some instrumentals by The Ventures and the Shadows, and then I got up and sang my Cliff Richard songs and Chuck Berry songs and all those songs, and Jimmy never got his job back. That was my first band. I was 14.
2: Johnny Young is our guest. This would have been just before the Beatles hit, I'm guessing. Can you remember the first time you heard a Beatles record and the impact it had on you?
0: Oh, I can. I remember seeing the Beatles on New Musical Express, a magazine that we used to get in Western Australia, and I used to read because it was all about all the pop music, and they had a picture on the front of this new band, I think it was 1962, this new band called the Beatles. It just stuck with me because they looked so different to everybody else. You know, they had a different look as well as different music. And then, of course, the radio station started to play Beatles, and I mean, you couldn't not hear Beatles songs. I can't remember the first song that I heard, but it was probably Love Me Do.
2: Yeah. Did that then make you think, this is the music I want to get into? Because you listen to your early records, they could be Beatles songs.
0: Well, no, the first music we played, which was pre-Beatles, was mainly Cliff and the Shadows, right, and American music. Eddie Cochran, Come On Everybody, Summertime Blues, yeah, those kinds of songs. We were very into Hank Ballard and the Midnighters. We were quite advanced in Western Australia with our music choices.
2: Why was that?
0: Because all the American sailors used to come, right, there, and we used to go to the ships, and they had their records with the big holes in the middle from the jukeboxes, so you had to buy a little plastic thing, yeah, to put in the middle of it. And also Ray Hoff and the Offbeats came to Perth. Ray passed last year, sadly, but he was a huge inspiration to us because Ray, you know, I spoke to Johnny O'Keefe about Ray Hoff many times because Ray never achieved the general popularity that his talent deserved. Mm-hmm. He was right into that music, the rhythm and blues, John Lee Hooker, all that stuff. So I got, you know, a huge education from Ray Hoff, who was very generous. And we swapped band members because I had a band and he had his band there. And he taught us a lot about music. So before the Beatles, well, the Beatles played a lot of Chuck Berry songs, yeah, as well. And Carl Perkins, Matchbox.
2: Buddy Holly.
0: Buddy Holly, all that stuff. So that's what we were playing over there. And, you know, we had some fantastic dances in WA. The Swanbourne Stomp, that was packed with 500 or 600 people. And they had this ultraviolet lights on the wall so you could see the girls' bras through the through their shirts, you know. And I was sort of into the girls quite heavily when I was younger. And, of course, you know, singing with the band was very helpful in those directions.
2: You sound like, yes, indeed, yeah. That never goes out of fashion, does it? You were then, it seemed, someone who was not backward in coming forward, that if you wanted something or you wanted to get yourself known, you were happy to do that. Tell me what happened when the Easy Beats came to town.
0: Well, I started my first band when I was 14, and then by the time I was 17, I was asked to host a program called Club 17, mm-hmm. which was on Channel 7 in Perth, which was a teenage program, 5 o'clock on Saturday night. And it was, we got 50% of the local audience. It was hugely successful. And a guy called Gary Carvolth had hosted it. And Gary was being groomed to go onto the Tonight Show. With the dreadful title of IPT.
2: In Perth Tonight.
0: Yes. Uh-huh. And so Gary went there and they were looking for a new host, and I had appeared on the program a few times and appeared on Jukebox Jury segment. And one thing I've never had, I mean, you may find this hard to believe, but I'm a very shy person generally, but when I'm performing, it's sort of like I go to another place inside myself, you know. I think a lot of performers sure. have that. On television or on stage or any of those situations, that's my comfort zone. That's where I feel comfortable. And I love it, any kind of communication. And so I got the job hosting Club 17, and we had fantastic stars. Bob Dylan, Peter, Paul and Mary, Dave Clark Five.
2: You met all these people?
0: Well, they were all on my television show because it was the only teen show sure.
2: I've got to ask you, then, Perth. Bob Dylan, what was it like?
0: Well, he wasn't bad at all. I mean, I wasn't an experienced interviewer sure. like you, but it was just like, hey, Bob, you having a good time? Yeah, oh, yeah, you know, typical Bob Dylan didn't say much, but he was, you know, you're happy to be in Perth, all those silly yeah. questions that you ask. Oh, yeah, it's wonderful. You know, I love Perth. It's beautiful. And, you know, I want to see some kangaroos. You know, that's sort of eclectic stuff that was Bob Dylan. And it was the time when he was switching over from being a folk to rock, which was quite an interesting experience. Yeah. And on top of that, because my band was very popular in Perth, we got to do the support for a lot of the acts because in those days the Musicians Union was very powerful mm-hmm. and you couldn't have a show without having a local band on sure. as well. So, you know, we were popular and we used to get the gigs. So I worked with the Rolling Stones, all the act, Tom Jones, all those people, Dusty Springfield. When they came to Perth, Johnny and the Strangers were the guest band at the Capitol Theatre. So the Easy Beats were guests on Club 17, and I asked George, have you got a song, you know, that I could record? Martin Clark was an audio maniac, and he wanted to build a recording studio in Perth. So he wrote to Sam Phillips, who built and created the Sun Recording Studio, where Elvis Presley, yeah. Jerry Lee Lewis, Johnny Cash, all those people made their first records. He wrote to Sam Phillips, and it had a unique sound, the Sun Recording Studio. And he asked Sam Phillips if he could buy the architectural drawings yeah. for the studio. And Sam Phillips sent them to him for nothing. Sent them to him. That's the kind of people we had in the rock and roll industry right around the world in those days. So Martin built a replica of the Sun Studios. And if you listen to those songs like Step Back and Carolyn, which were all recorded in that recording yeah. studio, even now they jump out of the radio yeah, no to you because, and they were mono recordings. You know, we had two roller tape recorders. We put the backing down on one tape recorder, then with the vocal, and then as we transferred it to the second roller tape recorder, I added the harmony vocal and a tambourine, and that was the master. That was it. That was the master. Just to, you know, one pass, and that was the whole recording session. We recorded four songs in like 6 hours, and within 2 or 3 months, it was a number one hit record.
2: Number one all over Australia.
0: All over Australia. Recorded in that little Sun studio in WA.

0: That was Johnny Young talking to Rod Quinn earlier, some years ago. And we'll wrap this tribute with some words from Johnny himself.
1: And that's it from us. Have a great tomorrow. See you next week. Bye, everybody.
2: ABC Radio with Ashwin Zedkar.
0: I would like to introduce you to a new musician. Maybe you've heard of her. If not, this is the music of Laura Frank.

0: That is How Do We by Laura Frank. Not only is she your musical guest tonight, she's also about to get married. So what really is the story behind How Do We?
1: How Do We is a song that I wrote with my lovely husband-to-be, Nick. We co-write all of our songs together, and this particular one was basically just us figuring out a bit of turmoil in our relationship through songwriting. So we were going through a particular period of time in our relationship. We've been together for about 8 years, and we were just like, oh, do we keep going? Is it time to call it quits? And we were just asking each other all these questions, and it ended up being a song, and that's How Do We.
0: Well, a lot of people have that 7-year itch. How did you end up turning the corner?
1: Yeah, that's a great question. Look, I don't know. I think we just are a pretty good team, and, you know, we actually, as weird as it sounds, songwriting can be a bit cathartic for us, so we can kind of work out those differences through something that we're both really passionate about rather than just sitting on the couch and arguing it out. So maybe that, I think.
0: I think, yeah, that's really good. You've got access to that extra level of counselling and therapy that the average couple doesn't have. Is he from the same world as you, singer-songwriter, or does he bring something else?
1: Yeah, look, he's definitely singer-songwriter, but he started as a bass player. So, you know, so he's a lot more, I would say, musical than I am. You know, we both bring different things to the table, and I think we complement each other in the way that we create our music together.
0: Yeah, bass players, do they bring a bit more? They're the sassy one in the band, aren't they? Would you say the ones with the attitude?
1: Definitely. Yeah. Yeah, look, he's definitely the sassy one. He's totally the diva. No. Yeah, look, I don't know. He doesn't play bass as much as he used to. But I think it's cool that he can kind of bring that level and that understanding to the music. It's good.
0: You're both getting married tomorrow, so thank you for staying up late. Is this about as late as you should be on the night before the wedding?
1: Yeah, look, it's well past my bedtime, honestly. I have a 10-month-old, so I'm usually in bed by now. But that's all right. It's good. We've got a lot to do, so it's been nice to have the few extra hours.
0: What is the plan for tomorrow? Big wedding, small wedding? Can you take us into it?
1: Absolutely. We wanted our wedding day to be as low-key as we possibly could make it. We were going to elope, but then some of my family found out that was happening and they didn't like the idea, so now we're doing a wedding, but we're keeping it as non-traditional as we can. So I am not walking down the aisle. We're just doing a really casual garden party kind of vibe. It's medium size, not massive. And I did spend the afternoon making my own wedding cake. So, yes.
0: Proper low-key wedding. I love the idea. And where would you have eloped to if you had pulled that off?
1: Oh, you know what? We were just going to go like Byron Bay hinterland, just somewhere kind of close enough to the beach but in the bush, bit hidden. Yeah, we love that part of the world, so that was kind of the plan.
0: You've seen much of that part of the world, or Australia in general, because you've toured this country a lot. You've gone inland. You've toured with Tom Curtin, who has this wonderful Outback Experience type show. Can you tell us the kind of adventures you've been on around the country?
1: Man, there are so many adventures, and we've been so lucky to kind of see a lot of Australia and a lot of Australia that a lot of Australians don't get to see, which is really cool. And we get to do it whilst making music and performing music. But I'm from Southeast Queensland, so I think it was pretty special to be able to go over to WA and experience that side of the country whilst performing. I mean, Esperance and the beaches and whatnot over that part of the world are just absolutely incredible. And yeah, I feel really lucky to have been able to tour and play music and see the country.
0: I'm wondering how you would contrast WA with Queensland, because they feel somewhat similar. Maybe WA's larger, but they feel like laid-back places. How would you contrast those two states?
1: Yeah, I think you're totally on the money. There's definitely, you know, when we went over to WA, there's definitely a feeling of coming home when you go there. You know, there's beach, there's bush, there's farm, there's giant wide open spaces and all of those things you kind of get in Queensland as well. So there's definitely some similarities, but I do love Queensland beaches, but there's nothing like a WA beach, honestly.
0: Yeah, you do get a different ocean, the Indian Ocean, which some say is a slightly different colour because of maybe the depth or the what's going into it, the light. Something is different about the ocean over there. So, yeah, you've seen a fair bit of the country. I was wondering how it all began. How did you find your way into music? What's the origin story?
1: Oh, yeah, well, I started as a dancer. So when I was 5, my mum threw me into dancing. She was a dancer and her mum owned a ballet school at, like, a long time ago. So anyway, it was kind of always, you know, a natural progression that I would do that. So I started dancing when I was 5 years old. I did ballet, tap and jazz. And at about 12, my dancing teacher at the time heard me sing because we were doing some song and dances for Stedfords and that kind of thing. And she was like, oh, Laura, I think you might actually be able to sing. So she threw me then into solo song and dances, and then singing just kind of became a safe space for me growing up. And when I was a teenager, I picked up a guitar, and that's kind of when I started songwriting. And I didn't really look back from then. It was always just something that kind of felt, I guess, easy, and it kind of just gave me a bit of purpose, and I never really stopped. So here I am.
0: When you say it became a safe space, were you running away from something, pushing away from something at the time? What were the difficulties that music was helping to deal with?
1: Yeah, I mean, there's obviously all the things that most kids go through, you know, trying to find their space in the world and fitting in and their friends. And then there's the boy thing that comes, or the girl thing, whatever it may be, when you become a teenager and all that kind of normal child stuff. But I think also being a dancer and having that, you know, like high pressure kind of environment to be the best and need to look a certain way and move a certain way, and all of that kind of self-esteem and self-doubt kind of creeps in when you're in that sphere. And then I grew up with 2 older brothers who I'm very close with now, but I'm the youngest of 3. I'm the only girl, and I was a creative and nobody else in my family was. So I was constantly trying to find my place, and songwriting helped me figure that out, I think, and I still do it now.
0: Yeah, you are listening to singer-songwriter Laura Frank taking us into her world of formerly dancing, now singing. Has any of that dancing life stuck with you into your singing career?
1: Yeah, I think it's definitely informed some of my creative decisions, and definitely, you know, it helps when you're planning a stage show and with your stage presence, and definitely helps when you're doing video clips and all of that kind of stuff. So, yeah, I think there's definitely some things that dancing has informed in my career. And I'm, as much as I would have liked to spend that time learning an instrument, I am grateful. I'm grateful that I did it. It kind of brings a different element to my stagecraft and my branding and all of that kind of stuff.
0: I can imagine dancers also trying to express themselves creatively, but you were pointing to earlier some kind of dance culture which is very focused on how you look and is a bit superficial. Is it quite liberating to enter this world of country and country-adjacent music, because that's less important? It's a much more speak-from-the-heart style of performance.
1: Yeah, I think that's part of the reason why music became a safe space for me, is because it's, you know, there wasn't a normal. There's, you know, so much variety and across genres, across the kind of people that make the music. Whereas in dancing, when I was doing it, it's much different now, much more progressive. We had to fit a kind of certain mold, and that was difficult growing up if you didn't fit it. So, yeah, as you say, music is, you know, vastly different to that, and you can be and anything and look like anything, and it gives you a kind of an outlet to say what you want to say through song or through, you know, your social media or whatever it may be, and it's not frowned upon, I guess.
0: Yeah, it is a lovely outlet to have in your life, but there's another side of you which is quite business focused. You had a couple of businesses in Brisbane, this MMA conditioning health and fitness gym, you had the cafe. Tell us about that chapter of your life. Were you trying to not be a musician then, or how did it end up moving you back into music?
1: Yeah, I think, you know, as growing up as a teenager, I never wanted to work for the man. per se. I've always been kind of very strong-willed and strong-minded in the sense that I want to be able to do stuff on my own terms. So I just found myself in a position when I was 21 years old. I was with a partner at the time, and he was

0: was an ex-boxer, and he was a, you know, a contractor at the gym that I was working at the time, and we were together, and we were like, hey, let's do this thing. So we decided to open a gym and kind of combined my strong will and entrepreneurial spirit and his knowledge and MMA background, and we opened a gym together. And it wasn't me running away from music or you know, kind of letting it go. I was still performing, and I had a duo at that time, and we were doing a bunch of different gigs and went to Hollywood and recorded an EP and did all the things. But I was just, you know, I had to still make my way in life as an adult. So yeah. To do that, it meant that, you know, I was also running a gym and then eventually a cafe at the same time, because I didn't want to go and just get a job, I suppose. Mm. And I'm still like that now. Like, we, you know, we have a photography and videography business on the side. We do a lot of different things.
1: Yeah, I think most musicians are in that position, aren't they? They have to have a portfolio life as well, which can be quite taxing on you mentally to do so many things at once and stay organised and keep money. And now kids as well, and a wedding to plan. Yeah. Are you able to stay on top of all the stresses that come with this varied life?
0: Oh, look, barely. No, I think, and I think this is why it was actually really good when I was so young, having a business and going, okay, well, this is how I need to run my life, basically. It taught me a lot, and I, and you know, in the end it didn't work out, but I wouldn't change it, because everything that I went through as a young adult has kind of led me to here and enabled me to be able to have a successful and strong music career, but also, you know, manage all of these other things. We're planning a tour at the moment, have a baby, we're having a wedding, you know, there's so many balls in the air. And that time when I was a young adult allowed me, I think, to understand what kind of organisation and planning you need to be able to do all those things.
1: Yeah, and I guess that's a nice way to look at your life. It's all preparation for where you are now. So you've got all the tools there, the business side, the performance, the dance skills as well. That's there. I was reading a reviewer online saying they've loved your music, but they couldn't believe how long it's taken you to produce your first album. So was there something you really wanted to say that it took a while to get there?
0: That is an excellent comment. And I've had a few people actually say to me that they can't believe it's my first album. I think what happened was it took me a long time to kind of figure out my sound. And, you know, a lot of the time it was just a lot of experimenting and trying different, not genres per se, but just different songwriting avenues and that kind of thing. And then when it came time to release music, it was a very much heavily singles world. So streaming had come in. Everyone was just releasing singles. There was no space for albums anymore. And also it's very expensive to, you know, record and do all that kind of stuff. So we were just building a fan base, letting it bubble underneath, waiting for the right time to have, you know, some people who would want to listen to a body of work. And I am, I'm still very much in the singles world, but my partner, he's old school. He really loves an album and a body of work, and he was like, "We got to do it. We got to release an album." And I finally was relented, and we had enough music, and we threw some songs down, and we actually in that session ended up recording enough songs for two albums. So it's really awesome that we get to kind of put this body of work out, and I'm very excited to be at that point now.
1: And so I guess that leads into the tour. What's the next step for you after the wedding?
0: Yes, tour, exactly. So I have a tour that is called You Played Where, and the whole premise of it is to go to places in regional Queensland currently, but Australia eventually, that you wouldn't expect to see live music. So we're taking, line dancing and live music to regional communities in places like the Great Artesian Spire in Mitchell, the Sail Yards in Roma. We're planning some shows in North Queensland next year at Kenilworth Dairy and the Capricorn Caves and all of these amazing, unique places that you find in regional Australia that a lot of people don't get to visit, let alone have an experience there that is, you know, live music and line dancing and a really kind of community fun night.
1: Yeah, that sounds like a really festive gig to put together. Can you give us any tips on line dancing for those who have

0: done it before.
1: You know what? I've heard some line dance instructors say this, but if you've done the nut bush ever in your life, you have line danced.
0: Okay.
1: So if you know how to do a grapevine, you can line dance.
0: Okay, all right.
1: Yeah,
0: be confident with your turns, right, and don't do too much.
1: Exactly. Keep it really simple and it's good.
0: That is singer-songwriter Laura Frank, and this is her new track, My Favourite Sinner.

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0: I've had a couple of your memories come in about Johnny Young. A great interview with Johnny Young. That was with Rod Quinn just earlier. Our three children grew up watching him as a family, and they are all in their 50s now. They will be so sad also to hear that he has died. Good morning, Ashwin. Johnny Young was indeed a legend. He brought so much joy to so many households. Rest in peace, Johnny Young. Thank you for your program too, Ashwin. That's from Molly in St. Lucia. Bill joins us also from Flemington. Hi, Bill.
2: Oh, g'day, Ash. Yeah, I sent you the message about he wrote Smiley, which Smiley was Normie Rowe's nickname, and he wrote Smiley about Normie Rowe going off to Vietnam. And I also thought Ronnie Burns sang it from memory. And yeah, I just thought the words were so beautiful, you know, you're going off to the Asian War. And of course, all those, I'm 73, so I was just lucky I missed out on Vietnam, but I worked with lots of people who went to Vietnam. Of course, it, you know, a lot of people ruined their whole life, you know. A lot of them drove trucks, because when they come back, they couldn't settle into jobs, you know. They couldn't settle into an office, and they had a lot of mental problems. And, yeah, so I just always thought it was a beautiful song that he wrote, you know. And, of course, it was a great show that on Saturday night, and all the different young kids singing, and people like Dennis Walter. You know, Dennis Walter started as a young fella on Young Talent Time, and Tina Arena, all those people.
0: Did you used to watch it growing up? Was it something you would have to come home to watch?
2: Oh, yeah. I was at that time, I was about, I suppose, 17, 18, or, you know, 19, when that was on. Yeah. I was a bit older, sort of started work, you know.
0: It's almost like an earlier version of, if you were under 40, you probably think of Australian Idol and X Factor and The Voice, but there was a generation of this kind of show much earlier coming on. How did Johnny come across to you on television? What were your impressions of him, watching him through the screen?
2: Oh, yeah, he was great. And he was great with all the young kids.

0: you know, and actually, you know, and fostering talent, you know, and that was great. And actually, Australian TV, when you think back, had all those live shows, you know, with Bert Newton and Don Lane and, you know, way back, you know, and, yeah, which we haven't got anymore, of course. Yeah, yeah.
1: He had a real gift for songwriting as well, didn't he?
0: Sure, he sure did. Yeah, I'm up in Broome, Ash. It's Broome Cup today.
1: Oh, so it's real. Wonderful yeah. part of the world. So, what sport? What are you watching in Broome?
0: I'm going to the Broome Cup, the races today.
1: Oh, races. Okay.
0: Yeah.
1: Oh, right.
0: And actually, Stephen Pegram's playing at the races. So, anyone's going, they'll see Steve play at the races. I saw them the other. They had a Tuesday. They had Ladies' Day, and it's really lovely up in Broome.
1: Sounds like a proper adventure. Bill, I do have Smiley here in front of me. Shall we take it to the news? Bit of Smiley to go to the news?
0: Yeah.
1: All right.
0: Yes. Well, see you, Ash.
1: Thank you for calling in, Bill.
0: See you, mate.
1: Bye.

0: That's Smiley by Ronnie Burns, but written by Johnny Young. You are listening to ABC Radio Overnights. We're about to arrive at the news, so I'll let you go for that. On the other side, we will check in with some festivals and finance and take you over to a question that's been bugging people on fitness, specifically how to bust some fitness myths. We are surrounded by them, so let's break them apart so we can live more stress-free and effective lives when it comes to our health. That's coming up in the next hour.
1: ABC News with Andrew Kaloupas. The man accused of gunning down an American health insurance executive in New York in 2024 has pleaded guilty to federal stalking charges. Luigi Mangione, who had previously pleaded not guilty, has told a US federal court that he trailed United Healthcare CEO Brian Thompson to an investor conference and gunned him down in a Manhattan street. The 28-year-old is facing life in prison. Mangione's lawyer, Karen Friedman Agnifilo, says while he has accepted responsibility for the murder, there were extenuating circumstances.
2: As Luigi explained in court today, he endured years of severe, debilitating pain following a broken back while struggling to navigate our health care and health insurance system. Like the thousands of people who've reached out since this tragedy to share their own experiences, he believed that the system had failed him and destroyed his life.
1: Soaring temperatures and drought conditions have fueled more wildfires in the UK, including one that's destroyed almost 20 homes. Here's Europe correspondent Mazoe Ford.
3: Multiple homes on fire is not the sort of scene you normally see in England, but 19 have now been lost in Stourbridge in the West Midlands. The flames came right up to the back of Colin Pegg's back fence.
4: Yeah, I went out with a hose pipe trying to damp the fence down, but it didn't make any difference. It was just so quick, and it was 10 foot, 12 foot high. It was way above me.
3: British firefighters have been tackling almost 40 blazes during the fifth heatwave of the summer. New Prime Minister Andy Burnham has promised them more resources now and in the future.
1: Japan's Weather Bureau is warning that more rain is expected in parts of the country after severe flooding killed at least 8 people around Tokyo. Here's Tim Wharton.
5: A woman who was found trapped in a submerged vehicle in the Chiba Prefecture east of Tokyo is the latest victim to be found following record rainfall in the area. The downpour, which authorities have described as unprecedented, also cut power to more than 20,000 homes in the area. At one stage, a level 5 emergency warning, the highest alert, was issued, and Narita Airport, one of Japan's busiest, became inaccessible, stranding 7,000 passengers. While the warning was later downgraded, officials say landslides and flooding are likely to continue with more rain forecast. The deluge comes after a series of storms swept through Japan and neighbouring countries this week in what meteorologists say is an unusually active typhoon season.
1: The New South Wales opposition says a 4-year-old boy with a disability should not be shut out of early childhood education. Tommy Shoemaker was excluded from his early learning centre in Milton because it said he could no longer safely meet his needs. He has Perthes disease, uses a wheelchair, and his family says they've not been able to find another centre that can accommodate him. The Shadow Early Education Minister, Felicity Wilson, has raised this case in Parliament and says the government needs to help find Tommy a place.
6: The Minister for Early Education has the power to intervene in any early learning centre across New South Wales. So I'd really call on her to ensure that Tommy has access to education, Tommy has access to support he needs with a disability, and that we work to make sure it doesn't happen to other children.
1: An investigation into political donations received by Nigel Farage has been relaunched after he won a strange by-election in the UK. With more, here's Elias Kluwer in Clacton.
7: Nigel Farage won the Clacton by-election but refused to attend the official count and cancelled a planned speech. Declaring the result speaks for itself. Mr Farage called the by-election after the parliamentary watchdog launched an investigation into donations he received from a crypto billionaire. Mr Farage said the poll in Clacton was an opportunity for the people to decide whether he'd done anything wrong. But with the election now over, the Parliamentary Commission announced that the probe will continue.
1: In the NRL, South Sydney has all but confirmed its place in the finals after a 22-6 win over the Canterbury Bankstown Bulldogs at Stadium Australia. With more, Brett Sprigg.
8: It was a tight contest early, but the deadlock was broken with first-half tries to David Fifita and Alex Johnston. From 10-0 at the break, Bulldogs hooker Bailey Haywood dropped the kickoff to start the second half, and things went from bad to worse. Fullback Matt Duffy and veteran 5'8 Cody Walker engineered the Rabbitohs' 12th win of the season, which takes them up to 6th on the ladder. The Bulldogs are now only a slim mathematical chance of making it. Earlier, the Dolphins beat Manly Warringah 22-0 at Brookvale, which sees the Dolphins into the top four, inflicting 6 straight defeats on the Sea Eagles. Brett Sprigg, ABC Sport, Sydney.
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0: Very soon, we will take you to an Elvis festival. We'll take you to a festival. It's boat racing without water. So if you need to know how that happens, stick around for that conversation. And if you stay with the whole program today, you can always listen back later. Gordon Lynch will be joining you to talk about busting fitness myths. We're probably labouring at least under one of these because we get bombarded with them every day. So let's see if we can bust some fitness myths together. Before that, though, let's look after our finances as best we can. Mike Girardi joins you, independent financial advisor, joining you from New York. Hello, Mike.
10: Hello, Ashwin. Top of the morning to you. How are you today?
0: Top of the morning. Yeah, very good. What is a classic New York greeting?
10: It is a classic New York greeting. Top of the morning.
0: It is.
10: Yeah.
0: Sorry, you go.
10: My grandmother used to say it all the time.
0: I would have thought you wouldn't have the Irish. You had the more Italian heritage or Irish? What's your world going back?
10: Well, I am Italian. I married a beautiful Irish girl.
0: Oh, right.
10: So my kids are Irish and Italian.
0: Oh, great. Great combination.
10: And they make a great combination.
0: Feisty. Okay. All right. So what's happening in the markets today, Mike?
10: Well, U.S. stocks are slightly lower, still close to record highs, and appearing to be consolidating after Thursday's record run-up. Oil prices continue to stabilize. Traders are weighing Middle East geopolitical risk versus the global demand concerns. So oil is up a little bit this morning. Headline U.S. retail sales fell unexpectedly today, down 0.6% in July versus expectations for a small gain. And in addition, we had the University of Michigan Consumer Sentiment Index, and it showed weakness more than expected, reflecting the ongoing pressure from high living costs on middle to lower income households. Both data points come on the heels of softer CPI, that's a consumer price index, and PPI inflation data reports that came out yesterday. All these data points most likely will keep the Fed on hold from hiking short-term rates in its next meeting in September. Despite today's weakness, the broad market is headed for its third straight winning week. And following a lower European close, we have the Dow Jones Industrial Average here at 3 o'clock, down just 47 points to 53,793, or just 0.08%. The S&P is down 0.2%, and the Nasdaq's down 0.4%. Really no damage today. So the market is really just consolidating. Crude oil is currently up $1.19 to $82.44 a barrel. Gold is up $9.60 to $44.30 the ounce. Silver is down 7.3 cents to $64.92. And copper's down 0.6 cents to 6.602. The Aussie's doing a little better in our market, up 0.2 cents to 7.079. And your market's poised to open a little bit lower, down about 35 points. Actually, it's Friday, so we don't know how your market's going to open when the weekend closes. But right now, your futures are pointing to a lower opening.
0: Mike, that gold price, are we slowly shifting our money into gold out of fears at a turbulent world?
10: You know, we had a tremendous run-up in gold earlier in the year. And the last 2 years, we've seen gold go from $3,000 an ounce to $5,000 an ounce. And then it consolidated and went down to just under $4,000. So now it seems to be ready to run up again. The bulls are coming back into the market. I think the thing that's driving gold more than anything else is administrations around the world are buying gold. reserve banks around the world are buying gold. They used to buy dollars.
0: Yes.
10: Now they buy gold. And that's putting tremendous upside pressure on it. In addition to that, the market worries about all the debt that all these sovereign states are in. And that certainly provides a tailwind to gold.
0: I was wondering if the US dollar is losing some of its status as the reserve currency with that kind of trend.
10: Yeah, that is the concern. That is certainly the concern. Right now, it has not really lost its luster. The dollar has actually acted pretty well this year. But that is the concern, that over time, the dollar will lose its reserve status.
0: Mike, lovely to chat to you this morning.
10: Okay, you be well. Talk to you soon.
0: Catch you soon. That was Mike Girardi over there, independent financial advisor in New York, introducing us to some of the greetings of the place. We are about 20 minutes away from the next news break, after which Gordon Lynch will be taking you into the world of fitness and busting some of those myths. But next, let's check out some of the interesting festivals that are happening around the country.
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0: Tomorrow marks 49 years since the death of Elvis Presley. It's a tribute to his talent and success that there are commemorations around the world to remember the man simply known as the King. One of them is in the Blue Mountains, just outside of Sydney. It's a four-day festival of all things Elvis, and the man behind it is Colin Green. Hello, Colin.
11: Yes, hello, Ashwin. How are you doing?
0: I'm good, thank you. Where did your love of Elvis begin?
11: Well, I've been promoting shows since 1978, both at Tamworth and all around the country, and I was taken to my first Elvis show at Parks in 2013 and loved it so much, came back and raved about it, and because it is the biggest in the country, and a lot of people said, oh yeah, but it's a little bit too far to go and it's a bit too hot. But apart from that, it's great. So I live in the Blue Mountains, so I approached the RSL, the one at Katoomba,

0: And I put the idea for a festival there, and it's just gone from strength to strength, from two shows to six shows and a pin-up pageant and all sorts of stuff, all in dinner.
1: Yeah, tell us about these four. That's quite a lot of days to celebrate Elvis's life. Tell us about the program for you.
0: Well, on Thursday, we had our opening gala dinner, and last year was the first time at the RSL we had that, and there was, I think, about 120 people. And last night, Thursday night, we sold out nearly 200, so that was a sit-down gala dinner. Last night, Friday, we had our Aloha from Hawaii show, and Saturday, we've got two shows today. We've got one at 3 o'clock, which is an icon show, which features artists from the 60s, plus Elvis. And then Saturday night, we have the Vigil for the King, the day before his death, and that's a big show. And Sunday, 12 o'clock, the gospel show, and Sunday afternoon, the Great Elvis Spectacular. And in between times, we've got a lot of free entertainment in the lounge and a pin-up pageant, as I say. So it's a very full program over 4 days.
1: So is it less about a whole bunch of Elvis impersonators getting together and you curating a show for people who are just fans of Elvis?
0: Yeah, well, it's not only fans of Elvis. It's, I mean, if you like Elvis, obviously it helps. But it is a family show. I mean, Elvis catered for, you know, a whole range of people, because it went through such a range of music, from country to R&B to rock and roll. And so it's for everyone, really. And the amount of time and expense these artists spend on costumes and makeup and creating an Elvis feel is quite amazing. And I've got six of the best Elvis tribute artists in the world, the ones that really perform at Memphis. They've won a lot of competitions, because Elvis artists go in for a lot of competitions around the world to find out who's the best, you know, at the craft, and there's world championships and ultimates and things like this. And so I've got six of the finest ones from around the country, and also one from the UK, a guy called Johnny Lee Memphis. He won the World Cup in 2010 and the European Championship in 2014. And he was at Memphis last year competing in the World Championships, where he got a top 20 finish. So they are real professional people who spend all their lives just living, breathing and working as Elvis.
1: Colin Green is with you now, talking to us about the Blue Mountains Elvis Festival. What does it take to capture Elvis's spirit on stage like some of these winners do?
0: Well, as I say, it's not only sounding like Elvis. A lot of these artists don't exactly sound like Elvis, but they have the moves, they have the songs. As I say, they spend hours putting on the makeup and the wigs and the sideburns, and the costumes are worth tens of thousands of dollars, especially the jumpsuits that Elvis wore at Las Vegas. And but they all say, they don't all say, but a lot of them do say, but a lot of them know that they aren't Elvis. They don't try and be Elvis. They just put on a tribute to Elvis. And a lot of them on stage say, look, there's only one king, there'll never be another king, and we're not trying to be Elvis. We're just giving you our tribute.
1: Yeah.
0: To Elvis. So it's special, you know.
1: Now, it sounds like a good atmosphere that you've created down there for this festival. There's a competition as well, isn't there, that Graceland has sanctioned. What's involved in that?
0: Yeah, well, I was endorsed by Elvis Presley Enterprises last 2 years, and I run the Ultimate, it's called the Ultimate Elvis Tribute Artist Competition. And around the world, they have about 16 heats. They have one at Parks, they have one at Cooley Rocks, and I had one at my other festival, the Panthers Elvis Festival, the Panthers Leagues Club. And the best tribute artists from around the country play in this ultimate competition. And the winner gets invited to Memphis, to Graceland, to appear on the stage and with all the winners from all around the world. And the one who's crowned the winner, it's just been on now last week, is officially recognized as the world's best number one Elvis tribute artist. And it's a special one. And two of my artists for this year, Gear and Johnny Lee Memphis, were both at Memphis last year, appearing in the World Championships, as was I. I made my first appearance at Graceland last year to,

0: to represent Australia as well. So it's very special.
1: Tell us about Graceland and Memphis. For someone who's never been there, I should say, what is that place like?
0: Yeah, well, I went for the first time last year. And look, even if you're not an Elvis fan, if you just want to see what they've done at Graceland, and across the road from Graceland is a huge complex where his aeroplanes are there, and they've got sound stages, they've got a museum of all his records, his clothes, his cars, and it's something else, you know. It's like a very large entertainment complex, and it's definitely worth a visit, even if you're not, as I say, an avid Elvis fan. A visit to Memphis is really a must if you're in America.
1: America's full of so many cities with their own personality and history, so Memphis is definitely up there as one of them. What's left on the festival if people would like to come along?
0: Well, as I say, there's all free entertainment from 11 o'clock in the lounge. So if you don't want to spend a lot of money, or you don't really want to see a paid show, you can walk in and see all the Elvis in the lounge. And from 3 o'clock, we've got an icon show, which is a Ricky Nelson, a Richie Valens, and an Elvis show combined. And then that's at 3 o'clock till 5:30, and then another show at 7:30 till 10:30. That's a vigil for the king, and that's like a candlelight vigil where it's very special.
1: Yeah, good dose of Elvis.
0: And then on Sunday we've got the gospel show, which is very popular at 12 o'clock, and we have actually seven Elvises performing. And the Great Elvis Spectacular at 3 o'clock on Sunday afternoon. So there's still plenty to do and plenty to see.
1: Colin, thanks for sharing this Elvis Festival with us today.
0: Oh, no, look, I appreciate you having me on, and I can talk about it. Thank you so much, Evan.
1: Colin Green there from the Blue Mountains Elvis Festival.
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1: It is now the 64th year of the world's wackiest regatta, which takes place this weekend in Alice Springs. It's the mighty Henley on Todd, which draws thousands of fans and hundreds of participants to the Todd River in Central Australia and raises tens of thousands of dollars for charity. Mike Hook, a champion at the regatta, is in his second year as Commodore of the regatta and is your guest this morning. Commodore, good morning.
3: Yeah, good morning, Ashwin.
1: Tell us about this festival you've put together. It's definitely one of the wildest we've had on the show.
3: Yeah, it takes about a week and a half bumping, and you've described it really well. It's a whole community event, Northern Territory events. It's raising money for our charity partner, Rotary Clubs of Alice Springs, and 99% of everything that we raise goes straight into local businesses and back into local community.
1: How do you compete in this?
3: We get in the river, and it's a boat race, in a dry river boat race, which means we've got to be pretty inventive. So Red Smith back in 1962 kicked it off by taking the bottoms out of all the frames and all the boats, and we pick them up and we use our legs.
1: So did you come out before the Flintstones, or did they copy you for this?
3: I reckon they copied us. We're just so iconic.
1: Sounds like a lot of fun. Is it quite tiring running on the riverbed carrying a boat?
3: It is, yeah. The sand's, it's hard running in just beach sand, but you get into the river sand and the lactic acid builds up pretty quick. So it's about a 34-metre run in one direction around the barrels and 34 back.
1: Right, and who were the champions that you've had before? What kind of boats tend to do well?
3: Oh, look, the fastest boat in the river is the single kayak, so little metal frame there. Yeah. Look, we've had Bondi Rescue come in a few years ago. We had the Maximus Influencers come in last year. So yeah, it's a fit, healthy opportunity for people to come together.
1: Right. Now, the kayak almost feels like cheating. It's so light. Are there weight divisions in this competition?
3: No. It'd be good to introduce it, though, get all the gyms competing against each other. We used to have proper steel bathtubs that people used to carry down.
1: Right.
3: And they, yeah.
1: Do people get quite artistic and dramatic with their boats?
3: They really do. Yeah. So there's a, there's an element of it where it's bring your own boat or build your own boat. So that that's part of our parade. Our, you know, today the parade kicks off down the Todd Mall, and you'll see a lot of those boats coming up. So well, one of the famous ones that we've got is a father with a 6-month-old on his chest and then a toddler on his back, and he had a big barrel around himself, and that's how he ran down the river.
1: What was mum standing cheering him on, or family on the side?
3: 100%, yeah, and that's what it's about, the community. It's a few thousand there on the river, just all supporting everyone, just having a crack.
1: Yeah, it sounds like a fun event. Tell us about the partner that you're supporting.
3: The Rotary Clubs of Alice Springs, they are amazing. They just put service above themselves, and it's a whole week bump in where they just donate their time, and then all our volunteers that are in the river as well. Yeah, just, they're just a great ethos and great values, and that's what we're celebrating.
1: Yeah, when you live in a rural place, you really need volunteering to make it function quite well. Can you tell us about that side of living where you do?
3: Yeah, that's what it's about. We all got our, when we're remote, we've got our local events and we just support them. And just that call out of making it easy for volunteers to come together. At the moment, the stats are 97 volunteers have registered, and they come from such diverse backgrounds, very successful people in their own right, and just putting other people forward to volunteer.
1: Commodore, I'm wondering what your role is as an organiser. What are the main priorities to put an event like this together? I'm assuming road cones to mark out the territory, the track.
3: Yeah. So corrections. So it's project management, isn't it? Looking after all the subcommittees. Corrections are a big part of the NTG, are a big partner for us. So coming down and working with those people, and then and just creating. If people got a creative idea, run with it. You know, allow them, enable people to be successful by you know, keeping it all safe and a nautical theme.
1: Yeah.
3: But it's about getting around people's ideas.
1: We live in a quite a social media age, so if you had the really dramatic-looking boat, I can imagine that would get quite a few hits.
3: It does, yeah, and everyone's they've got a great selfie frame that goes around everywhere, but people enjoy just sharing straight away on Insta and all the other social media accounts just what's happening as a live feed. We were very, very fortunate to get a big promotion this year through AI online, so in between the footy ads, up comes the Henley on Todd, right. And you just and we're so proud of that.
1: Yeah. How many people turn up to watch?
3: It'd be 2,000.
1: Okay.
3: 2,000 today. It looks and feels like we're going to break that record. It's just so many bring your own boats coming in. A lot of registrations. We've got, you know, people coming from remote. Freedom Chickens are coming in. We've got remote teams from the APY lands. They drive, their teachers that drive about 6 hours to come to the event.
1: Yeah.
3: It's getting a nice build up.
1: How much money can you raise with an event like this?
3: Oh, tens and tens of thousands. Yeah. It's the main aim is to keep reinvesting back into our local businesses. But yeah, for at least 20,000 will go into each of those clubs, Rotary clubs.
1: If someone has a boat idea and they'd love to participate, what's the best way to get involved in this?
3: It's always on the Henley on Todd app. Yeah, Henley on Todd, website. And then they all just, you know what, bring a boat, turn up in the parade and we'll get you registered. We'll never turn anyone away.
1: No. It sounds like a lot of fun. Proper country spirit. Mike, thanks for your time today.
3: Ashwin, pleasure. Thanks for having us.
1: That is Commodore Mike Hook there from the Henley on Todd Festival. If that appeals, get your boat ready.
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1: We are coming up to the news, and if you do stay with the program, if you're on the West Coast and the country, particularly sticking around, Gordon Lynch will be with you to talk about fitness myths, and let's bust some of those together.

0: That is The Bangles with Eternal Flame. You are listening to ABC Radio Overnight. Amity says, best song ever. It's right up there, I think, with God Only Knows. Maybe those two, right up there for the prettiest pop songs out and about. Gordon Lynch joins you next if you stay with the program. You can always listen back or flick over to ABC Perth to keep listening. Gordon will be helping us to bust fitness myths. We all hear them from time to time. Let's break them together after this.
1: I'm Sana Qadar. 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
3: Good morning, Kerry Worthington with ABC News. The mayor of Alice Springs says the community will again rally around the family of Kumanjai little baby when she's laid to rest at a service this morning. The five-year-old disappeared from a town camp more than 3 months ago, sparking widespread searches. But her body was found 5 days later and police have charged a 47-year-old man with her murder. The mayor, Asta Hill, says she hopes the final farewell will be a chance for people to heal.
4: It's going to be a really difficult day, of course, but there is also a lot of beauty and generosity in our community spirit, which I think is really highlighted in the way that that day is being planned.
3: Japan's weather bureau is warning that more rain is expected in parts of the country after severe flooding killed at least 8 people around Tokyo. Tim Wharton reports.
5: A woman who was found trapped in a submerged vehicle in the Chiba Prefecture east of Tokyo is the latest victim to be found following record rainfall in the area. The downpour, which authorities have described as unprecedented, also cut power to more than 20,000 homes in the area. At one stage, a level 5 emergency warning, the highest alert, was issued, and Narita Airport, one of Japan's busiest, became inaccessible, stranding 7,000 passengers. While the warning was later downgraded, officials say landslides and flooding are likely to continue with more rain forecast. The deluge comes after a series of storms swept through Japan and neighbouring countries this week in what meteorologists say is an unusually active typhoon season.

0: build something, to make something of our life. I'm not someone who cries, but it makes me sick to my stomach. It's hard to see, but we will rebuild it and we'll make it even better than it was before.
1: Luigi Mangione, the man accused of gunning down an American health insurance executive in New York in 2024, has pleaded guilty to federal stalking charges. North America correspondent Cayman Gock reports.
2: The now 28-year-old spoke calmly and without emotion in court as he admitted to shooting United Healthcare executive Brian Thompson outside a Manhattan hotel. Luigi Mangione told the court he had experienced years-long pain from a broken back and had not received the help needed from his insurer, so he devised a plan to shoot Mr. Thompson. While the plea resolves this federal criminal case, it could upend or delay a separate state murder case scheduled to go to trial next month. He will be sentenced for this case in December.
1: Two men have faced court over the alleged movement of cash from Tasmania to Victoria, suspected to be the proceeds of illegal tobacco sales. Adam Holmes reports.
3: A joint police investigation involved raids in Sorell in Tasmania and multiple properties in Victoria, uncovering $2.5 million worth of tobacco product, more than $1 million in cash, gold and silver bars, and multiple firearms. Police allege cash was being transported from Tasmania to Victoria using hire cars and a freight vessel. A 22-year-old from Sorell and a 33-year-old from Hoppers Crossing in Victoria appeared in the Melbourne Magistrates Court earlier this week on multiple charges, including dealing in the proceeds of crime.
1: In cricket, Bangladesh seized control of the first test on day two in Darwin, to be 6 for 351 at stumps. The visitors led by 153 runs after dismissing Australia for 198 on the opening day. In just his second test match, Tanzeed Hasan made 101 to become the first Bangladeshi batter to score a test century in Australia. Australia briefly fought back with the second new ball, taking three wickets late in the day. Australia's bowling coach James Franklin has told ABC Sport it was a tough day for the Aussie bowlers.
4: I think the boys toiled really well. I think it's a pretty good batting surface, and I think Bangladesh have shown that today. Obviously a fantastic 100 there from Tanzeed at the top of the order. We did give him a couple of chances through his innings, but he capitalised on that and batted beautifully.
1: In the AFL, Fremantle has secured the minor premiership, powering away from Adelaide to win by 24 points in Perth, continuing their remarkable streak at home. The Crows fought hard in a high-stakes clash that was tied early in the final quarter, but the ladder leaders kicked five late goals, ending on a 16-16, 112-13-10-88.
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6: Good morning. If you would like a quick update of the weather, here it comes. Brisbane, you will have 22 degrees with a shower or two. Sydney, 19, shower or two. Melbourne, 15 degrees, cloudy. Canberra, 15 and partly cloudy today. Hobart, it will be 15 degrees, partly cloudy. Darwin, 33 and sunny. Adelaide, 17, partly cloudy. And Perth, 23 degrees and sunny. We did remember Johnny Young earlier on, and Anna has texted, Johnny Young was wonderful. His show was not like Australian Idol. It was not a competition, but a showcase of young, talented kids. Johnny was kind and talented. Fly high with angels, Johnny, and thank you. Let's cross over to a new topic after this. It's not Johnny Young. I very much enjoyed that, but it's also about making sure that we can have long and healthy lives. And in order to do that, we need to stay clear of some of the wacky fitness myths that are circulating on the internet from some very convincing people online. So let's see if we can bust those myths after this.

0: Cause I gotta have faith. I gotta have faith. Because I gotta have faith.
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1: We do get hit, don't we, with a lot of wacky fitness tips online. Food tips and fitness tips are hitting us hard on the internet at the moment. So why don't we bust the ones that are misleading us today? Professor Gordon Lynch is here to bust some of those myths. He's the director of the Centre for Muscle Research in the Department of Physiology at the University of Melbourne. Good morning, Gordon.
3: Good morning, Ashwin.
1: It's hard for you as a health professional to be hit with so much misinformation coming out from influencers online these days.
3: Yeah, and it can be so convincing as well because they're very skilled communicators and they can provide a convincing narrative that sometimes sounds almost too good to be true, and in many cases, I think it is. And we need to be really careful what advice we follow and understand the reasons why we should be doing certain things a certain way and not deviate from that thinking, well, this must be an alternative, it must be the best way to do it, when in fact it may be the worst way to do it. So I've got a few exercise myths this week that I think we can go through, and I'm hoping that our listeners might have a few of their own that they've encountered and also dispelled as well.
1: Okay, let's go through some of those myths. And if you'd like to participate in the conversation, you can text some of the myths that you've heard. You can text 0437 774 774 and we'll get to discussing those at the end. Gordon, up over to you.
3: All right, so let's start with the one that I think we hear the most about, that's no pain, no gain. And look, that's just a silly saying, and many people are put off from even starting exercise because they think, well, I've got to, you know, really hurt myself to get any benefit. And so pain is the last thing we want during exercise. Usually, if we're in pain, it usually means it's associated with injury and you need to stop what you're doing. You know, you could be doing the exercise incorrectly, or it may not be a suitable exercise for you. Now, exercise is supposed to be challenging and forces us to work harder, but pain is usually a warning sign. So the message here is always listen to your body to avoid injury, but you don't have to be experiencing pain in order to get a benefit from exercise. Another one is exercise, just by exercising alone, is the best way to lose weight. And I'm sort of disappointed to tell you.

0: you that our bodies are actually remarkably efficient when it comes to burning energy. And although it may feel like we're expending these vast quantities of energy when we're exercising, you'd actually be surprised that you're actually expending a lot less than that. If you're going for a moderate intensity walk, even for a kilometre or a kilometre and a half or so, it only sort of burns about the equivalent amount of energy found in a single banana. And you think, that's very unfair because you're working pretty hard. And but that's the way in terms of the energy equivalent of the sorts of activities we're doing really don't sort of match the sort of intensity sometimes. And sometimes we've got to tweak that. But the best way to lose weight is actually to combine exercise with an overall reduction in the energy intake, the energy from food and the drinks that we have. So if you reduce your portion sizes, if you eat less overall, that's the first step if you're serious about weight loss. Exercise can help us burn energy, there's no doubt about that. But also the idea behind exercise is it actually promotes lean mass, so lean muscle mass, which helps burn more energy at rest. Our resting metabolism is higher, so we're burning more energy even when we're sitting quietly. So that's where exercise fits in. But weight loss is usually that combination of reducing the energy intake and increasing how much we exercise. It's a simple equation, but actually very hard to actually put into practice. The other thing that we hear a lot about, and you see this on the internet, you hear it talked about, doing sit-ups are the best exercise for reducing belly fat. Well, this comes under the heading of spot reduction. And spot reduction is a myth. Now, sit-ups, if you do those sit-ups or crunches, they're going to strengthen and tone the underlying abdominal muscles. But unless you lose that layer of fat that's over the top of them, they're going to become, going to be just well covered, and they're not going to poke through. Unless you lose that layer of fat around the midsection, you won't really start to see that sort of six pack that people sort of strive for. And I think it's actually very difficult to do that. And I think you don't have to have a six pack in order to be healthy and fit. And you just have to have that toned midsection. And that's where the exercise fits in to tone it. But don't think about just doing that exercise around the midsection to think you're going to lose fat around that midsection. It's an all-over effect, much like what I said before about the plan to lose weight. Thing about exercise that often we hear talked about is that if you do some exercise, when you sit down and for the next few hours or so, you'll be burning a lot more energy and you'll be losing weight that way. If only that were the case. Now, in fact, less than an hour or so after even vigorous exercise, the body's metabolism actually quickly returns to its resting sort of pre-exercise level. So very few extra kilojoules are going to be expended. So the hidden message there is after a workout, don't reach for the muffin or the chocolate bar. You're sort of robbing yourself of cheating yourself of all that effort you've done just and putting all those kilojoules back. You don't have to be fastidious about it, but after exercise, just eat easily digested foods that are going to recharge the energy and promote muscle recovery. So it could be a protein shake might be good, maybe with a banana, some rice crackers with some peanut butter, some Greek yogurt with some berries, some cottage cheese with fruit. Just don't overeat, but have those sorts of foods that are easily digested and they're going to promote the recovery you need. A couple more, Ashwin. So I think often we think these competing demands and or competing influences of aerobic fitness versus muscular fitness and which one's more important. I think muscular fitness is especially important for healthy aging and having sufficient strength to live independently. It's about promoting what we call health span. Living longer is only really important if we're living independently and can do things and have that quality of life. So aerobic or cardiorespiratory fitness for the heart and lungs, that's really important for overall health and reducing the risk for heart disease and cancers and so on. But resistance training is really important for preventing disability and falls and reducing fatigue and slowing the rate of decline in strength as we get older. So I think if you're thinking about training design and hearing people talk about which one's best and so on, the best training programs for overall health will include a combination of exercises that are going to be promoting muscular strength and endurance, as well as aerobic fitness, flexibility and also balance is important as well. So a combination of different things need to be covered in any good training program. The last couple, morning is the best time to exercise. Well, I think in the morning can be a very convenient time for people to exercise, but it doesn't mean that training at that time produces more health benefits than if you exercise later. Now, some studies have shown improvements in fitness and disease risk factors and psychological health and so on. They're all identical for people who trained either in the morning or in the later afternoon. But other studies have shown that exercising in the afternoon may be better for improving blood glucose control and so on. But I think we lose sight of the real message here. And really, the most important message is that exercise can be good for us at any time of day, but only if we choose to keep doing it. And so that's about being consistent with your exercise. You know, when it comes to finding time to exercise, just have that opportunistic element. And if you find a time that works for you and helps keep you consistent with your training, that's the magic that you need. And it's about sticking with it in the long term. And the final sort of myth that we need to bust is you need less sleep if you exercise regularly. Well, no, I think it's actually the opposite of the case. So research shows us that if you're exercising vigorously, your muscles need to rest, they need to regenerate, they need to recover in order to get faster, stronger, more resistant to fatigue and so on. So regular exercises generally will fall asleep faster, they'll sleep for longer, they'll sleep more deeply than people who are inactive. So quality sleep is linked to overall better health, reduced risk for many diseases and conditions and so on. So if you're having trouble sleeping, I think exercise can help us get into a more regular pattern of activity. So you have the pattern of activity, tiredness, sleep, and then recuperation. And that's something which is promoting restful sleep as well. So getting that pattern, sticking with it, you have improved sleep quality, better sleep duration, better recharging of life batteries, and then you're ready for the next challenge. So I hope that some of those myths that we often hear there, and there are many more of them. I'm sure our listeners have their own myths that they've heard and they've dispelled themselves or would like us to. And there's a lot more on the list, but that's a good start, I think, Ashwin, to get through and dispel some of those.
1: Very much so. And I've got a couple of myths to present to you that people have texted in. The text line is 0437 774 774, or you can call in on 1300 800 222. Gordon, I felt guilty when you said you had to walk over a kilometre to burn off a banana. I didn't want to tell you this, but the other day after the overnight shift, I had a banana, a taco pie and a yogurt and I went straight to bed. That can't be good, can it? I'm doing too much damage.
0: Depends if what you did when you woke up.
1: So, yeah.
0: It's the patterns. When you were hungry and we've got to satisfy that, that's fine. But we've just got to make sure the ledger has to be balanced.
1: Yeah.
0: And if we can do that, and just keep it's not to be overly, as I said, fastidious about the foods we're eating and so on. It's healthy nutrition is part of it, but it's getting into the regular pattern of exercise, Ashwin. That's important.
1: Very good. Yeah, it's just so tempting at 6 in the morning straight after the shift. So I'll work on my own discipline. Charmaine has texted us to say, chair Tai Chi for over 60s. Lose kilos and kilos in 28 days. What a joke. Do you have any ideas on chair Tai Chi, Gordon?
0: Look, I think Tai Chi is a fantastic exercise, and it's especially important for getting into those patterns of activity and so on, and very important for balance, for strength, especially falls prevention. Tai Chi is used a lot for those sorts of things. So it has many good qualities for what we're saying. But in terms of weight loss, yes, there's going to be some benefit if we're combining it with some of the patterns of eating that I mentioned before, that reducing food overall. But just the activity itself is not going to be something that's, say, as demanding as the sorts of intensity running that we're talking about, or interval walking or something like that, where we're sprucing it up and getting things going. That sort of activity is going to be burning more kilojoules than another activity. But it's a combination of things, Ashwin. So it fits in very well for an overall package of health. So to do the strength aspects and the balance and the control and all of those things about things that are going to be promoting aspects of health that are really important, I think Tai Chi fits very, very nicely. But for the weight control and burning energy, then I think, remember, what we put into our mouths is the most important, but the other more sort of vigorous exercises are going to be important as well, so that we're stimulating those things and, as I said, trying to balance the ledger of the food in and the energy out. But it's not necessarily just as simple as that. It's a combination of different things.
1: Makes sense. There is an AI guy promoting Tai Chi and saying there's no point going to the gym after 40, switch over to chair Tai Chi and it will fix all your problems. So that's well clarified. Another question is coming from Pauline. Is pre-workout helpful or harmful? I'm concerned about the side effects of tingling that it causes. So this is, I'm assuming, things like caffeine and creatine, all these little supplements people take before the workout.
0: Yeah, you don't necessarily have to have any of those sorts of stimulants before you exercise. Sometimes it can help. And, you know, so I've used, you know, an espresso shot before my training to focus me into a session that I need to be sort of focused on and so on. But it's not absolutely necessary that everyone has to have these sort of pre-workout type drinks and other things to get into the zone. You know, they're marketed very well for a certain percentage of the population. They're going to be highly suitable, but typically, you know, it's beyond the sort of general health exercises. You know, most of us are exercising not to win gold medals or, you know, compete at the Olympics. It's really about our personal health and the health of people around us. So I think getting into regular patterns of activity and good nutrition and so on doesn't have to involve expensive supplements. It doesn't have to involve a pre-workout this and a post-workout that. It's really about getting into good patterns, and you don't necessarily have to have them. You can try them if you and see if it improves performance, but it may not be suitable to you, especially if you've got the caffeine sensitivity and other things that Pauline mentioned. And that's why when you start fiddling around with those things, I'd always be discussing those things with your GP, because it could be with particular health conditions you may have, having certain extra types of stimulants like that may not be the most desirable thing at all. So it's something we need to be wary of, because many of these sort of pre-workout things and other things are all going to be containing caffeine and other things, which you may be sensitive to it. So it's about being careful as well.
1: Gordon Lynch is our fitness expert this morning, busting some myths for you. Here's one from Michael. Here's the myth: bodybuilders' muscles will turn into fat when they stop training one day.
0: That's another common myth, and that's strictly not true. The idea of that, if bodybuilders, when you see them up there and you think, my goodness, how do they get so big? It's because they're not only training hard, but they're also eating hard as well. They're eating so much food, especially with, you know, to gain the size that they've got, you know, and retaining that and for the contest and so on is a small portion of the overall cycle. So if you're consuming vast quantities of food and then you suddenly stop exercising, remember I talked about that balancing of the ledger. It's not surprisingly that you're going to gain weight if you stop exercising completely and continue to eat the food that you have before. Sometimes it's very difficult to change those eating patterns once you've been into that zone of, you know, exercising extremely heavily, fueling those muscles and so on, fueling the workouts and then getting into contest shape and so on. So it's not about muscles turning into fat. It's really about stopping the exercise and consuming the same amount of food. So you need to modify your diet. If you're coming off those heavy training cycles and so on, where you're eating and training hard, then I think it's about sensibly changing the food in part of the equation as well. So we'll dispel that one too, Mike.
1: Angela has given us a myth. To lose fat, I don't know if it's a myth, to lose fat, you need insulin to be low all the time. Calories in and out is more important.
0: Look, I think in terms of insulin control and blood sugar control, that's something that we should be monitoring. It should be something part of our at least annual test with your GP, and having a blood test and monitoring those levels and making sure that your blood level and the insulin control is there. I really think about the pattern of activity in the food. So if we're maintaining consistent patterns of exercise and staying true to the food patterns that we have, you know, the weight loss will happen. It's just very difficult. It's not easy for us to maintain those patterns. We're tempted with so many things. So I think it's really about sensibly reducing a small, especially the portion sizes that you have, eliminating the unnecessary foods, and we love the unnecessary food.

0: the cakes and the biscuits and the chocolate and so on. If we reduce some of those, and it's just taking, you know, often we talk about this when we're talking about health resolutions, how we change behaviours. It's just removing them slightly. Don't do the drastic cutoff because the body is certainly craving those things that you're accustomed to. But if you reduce them gently and slowly over time, then one by one, we're getting to a more healthier pattern of eating. And combine that with the consistency of exercise, remember the word is consistency, then we're going to be in the pattern that's going to give us sustained weight loss. And if that's about losing weight and keeping it off rather than going in sort of up and down by, you know, exercising sometimes, not exercising the others and so on. So we've got to be true to ourselves, and I think getting into those regular patterns is the way to go, Angela.
1: Gordon, we only have a minute and a half till the news, but Brian has raved about this backwards walking technique that you promoted to him, and he's told his doctor about it, so it's working very well for him. But I have had a question in the meantime from Naylin saying, how do I gain weight at 74?
0: At 74 and wanting to gain weight. So the gain weight is about lean weight, not just fat mass. We're talking about lean mass. I have talked about gaining lean mass before, and what I would suggest there is that we think about resistance training, because I mentioned before about activities that are going to promote quality of life, strength, balance, activities, you know, the ability to perform the tasks of daily living. That's where strength training comes into it. So if we're going to go for lean mass gain, I'd be thinking about a very well-designed resistance training program that's customed, you know, personalised for you. So that's important, and I think you're never too old to gain lean mass. That's one of the myths as well that we should bust. I'm too old to do this training. If it's done sensibly, you've got the all clear to exercise from your GP, I'd be consulting with an exercise physiologist or a physiotherapist or someone else who you might be in regular contact with, or at the gym that you go to. The training people are usually very good about designing a program. So I'd be thinking resistance training is key for lean mass gain, and you're never too old to benefit.
1: Great message. You've been listening now to Professor Gordon Lynch, Director of the Centre for Muscle Research in the Department of Physiology at the University of Melbourne. Gordon, thanks for your time today.
0: Thanks a lot, Ashwin.
1: That's pretty much it for me tonight. I'll be back with you tomorrow for Overnights. And I thought for our music special, we could focus on songs that embody chaos and songs that embody order. It'll be a nice blend of beautiful music coming up tomorrow.
2: Good morning, ABC News with Sue Fitzpatrick. Three people have died in separate road crashes across Queensland overnight. Joshua McIntosh reports.
3: Emergency services were called to Milne Street at Beenleigh shortly after 7:30 last night after reports a motorcycle had left the road and collided with a tree. The rider, a 46-year-old man, and 22-year-old passenger both died at the scene. Elsewhere, emergency crews responded to a utility into a tree on the Fraser Coast. Officers say the vehicle was driving along Wilson Road at Tyro shortly after 9 o'clock last night when it struck a tree. A 23-year-old passenger died at the scene. The 45-year-old driver suffered serious injuries and was rushed to hospital. The Forensic Crash Unit is investigating both incidents.
2: Brisbane River ferry services will be disrupted again today in the latest round of industrial action by the Maritime Union. Chelsea Malunga reports.
4: Union members will walk off the job in a protected stoppage from midday until 4 o'clock this afternoon. It comes amid a pay dispute with the company that runs the City Cat and Cross River fleets. The Southern Moreton Bay Island and Coochie Mudlow ferry services won't be impacted. It's the third strike in as many weeks after industrial action during the last two Fridays. There'll also be two separate walkouts on Monday, but rail commuters will have better access next week. QR is adding more than 100 peak hour services as it works to clear a union-related maintenance backlog.
2: A new study from James Cook University reveals women in rural and remote Queensland are facing major barriers and social isolation when trying to access fertility care. May Argent reports.
5: Researchers interviewed more than 20 women who'd experienced fertility challenges while living in remote parts of the state. The investigation identified long-distance travel, soaring costs and limited local specialist services as some of the hurdles. Lead author Amanda Mackay says there's also a hidden

0: an emotional toll, with some women reluctant to talk about their struggles.
1: If we can just make the journey even slightly easier, or for someone to feel less alone, then we're doing something right.
0: The study found that setting up local drop-in clinics and securing more regional midwives would go a long way towards solving the problem.
2: Overseas now, a 28-year-old man has pleaded guilty to two federal charges relating to the shooting of a health insurance executive in New York 2 years ago. Here's North America correspondent Cayman Gock.
3: Luigi Mangione has admitted that he shot and killed UnitedHealthcare executive Brian Thompson on a Manhattan sidewalk in 2024. The brazen killing rocked the United States, raising fears among CEOs about their safety, while others rallied behind Mangione, angry over a broken healthcare system. The now 28-year-old told the court he knew what he was doing was illegal and pleaded guilty to two stalking charges. Federal prosecutors have indicated that they will seek the maximum punishment, which is life behind bars, when he is sentenced in December. Cayman Gock, ABC News.
2: Soaring temperatures and drought conditions have fuelled more wildfires in the UK. Europe correspondent Mazoe Ford reports.
4: Multiple homes on fire is not the sort of scene you normally see in England, but 19 have now been lost in Stourbridge in the West Midlands. The flames came right up to the back of Colin Pegg's back fence.
5: Yeah, I was out with a hose pipe trying to damp the fence down. But it didn't make any difference. It was just so quick. And it was 10 foot, 12 foot high. It was way above me.
4: British firefighters have been tackling almost 40 blazes during the fifth heat wave of the summer. New Prime Minister Andy Burnham has promised them more resources now and in the future.
2: To sport, and in rugby league, the Dolphins have handed the Sea Eagles their sixth straight loss, thrashing them 22-0 at Brookvale. Dolphins centre Herbie Farnworth has told ABC Sport it was a gutsy performance from his side.
6: Didn't get many calls go away there, so we had to dig in deep and defend a lot on our goal line. But full credit to our boys there, especially our writers, was very good. Obviously, pants on that ball to score a full length was clutch too, so yeah.
2: Meanwhile, South Sydney beat the Bulldogs 22-6. Queensland's weather partly cloudy with isolated showers developing in the east and Darling Downs. Showers possible on the central and Cassowary coast. Cairns and Townsville 27, Mackay 23, Rockhampton 26, Bundaberg 24, Mount Isa 28. In the southeast, a partly cloudy day with a medium chance of showers later in the day. Brisbane and Logan 22, Ipswich 23, the Gold Coast 22, the Sunshine Coast 21, and Toowoomba 19.
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8: It is 6:05 on this 15th of August 2026. It's fantastic to have you along for the ride. And if you listen to the show regularly, you'll know that I love to be outside in my garden. I love being in the garden bed here at Saturday Breakfast every week. We've had different guests since Annette McFarlane's shock resignation, her shock retirement, but well-earned after 35 years. And today I could not be more thrilled to welcome our next guest into the studio. Who is it? Well, let's find out, shall we?
9: Doc! She's wilting.
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10: Even if you're in bed.
11: We've got a pruner. 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
10: So if your plants are looking a little bit grey.
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8: As I was sitting on my couch last night after a very, very long day at the Ecker, broadcasting for Ellen Fanning yesterday afternoon on Drive, I've got a Friday afternoon ritual that I do with my sister. We sit down on the couch after our big days at work and we get into a little bit of Gardening Australia. But last night I was a little bit more giggly watching Gardening Australia as I was telling my sister, which I have done now for several weeks on a Friday night, that tomorrow I was going to be sitting with the very one and only Jerry Colby Williams in the garden bed on Saturday Breakfast. Jerry, welcome.
12: Good morning.
8: Very, very thrilling, as you can see. I'm a bit of a fan, Love your work. You know, long, long history of being an absolutely avid gardener, but I want to go all the way back to the very first seed, Jerry Colby Williams, that sparked your lifelong passion for gardening.
12: Right. That's a bit of a deep dive. I was actually asked to help my grandmother, and I was about four, and she was in her late 70s, and arthritis prevented her from pruning a blackberry bush. And so she showed me where to make the cuts, and I helped her. The next year, she asked me to point out where I should make the cuts on the blackberry. And then on the third year, so I would be about seven, she sat down, had a cup of tea on a stool next to me and watched me while I pruned the blackberry. So that was my very first gardening job. She also provided me with seed. So I sowed some radish, lettuce and spring onion seed. And I just scratched that into the soil, and I just thought it was magic. You throw this dust on the ground, and a few weeks later, you've got dinner.
8: Mm-hmm.
12: And that's what really hooked me in.
8: Extraordinary that those little seeds, I mean, some plants have bigger seeds, but still, the fact that an entire tree can come out of something so small, with all that potential sitting there in that seed, is astonishing.
12: And, you know, it's the magic of that, seeing something germinate, breaking through the soil for the very first time, the magic of that never leaves you.
8: I hear in there as well, Jerry, you know, this relationship, not just a relationship with the garden and the soil and those seeds, but that your love of gardening began in relationship with your grandmother. I think there's a bit of a takeaway in that as well for many in how we are with our children and what we teach our children outside, that we're not just teaching them a job, but this is a moment for us to entwine our relationship into something else that's really special.
12: It's absolutely right. And, you know, I wanted to be a vet, but all my family were gardeners, and they saw that I had that ability in me to grow things, to nurture things, and I had the patience for gardening. And so they steered me in that direction, and here I am today.
8: And I'm very glad that you are. Thank you so much for joining us so early in the morning. Before we get into our callers, now, if you're not in the queue yet, absolutely get into the queue and ask your question this morning directly to the wonderful, the one and only Jerry Colby Williams, 1300 222 612. Jump on the line with all of your gardening questions. Before we get to those, though, Jerry, I want to talk about your second place, very well placed in Queensland, in a jar. For those who missed it, tell us about the jam that you made.
12: Goodness, news does travel, doesn't it?
8: Well, I was there, Jerry. I came fifth. Not second. You came second. But tell me about the jam and why you decided to go with the ingredients that you chose.
12: Well, that particular competition was for Queensland in a jar. And I couldn't think of anything more appropriate than using a native fruit, which nobody else uses, and which I have woven into my life. And that's the deciduous fig, Ficus henniana. It's endemic to New South Wales and Queensland, and it makes a delicious fruity jam. Unlike the European figs, it has a totally different flavour, and it can be eaten when they're almost ripe but still green with cheese and crackers. So it has two different flavours, two different uses. And I've been making this jam for a few years, but you only get a decent crop every now and then.
8: Okay.
12: And it happened last year after entries closed for the ECA. So these are last year's jam held over and then brought in, and I thought that would be an interesting thing for the judges to actually judge, because nobody else has tasted it other than the people that I've given my jam to.
8: A couple of questions in there. Firstly, what do they look like? Are they similar to the European fig?
12: Well, no. You have to think of a fig like a white fig or a Moreton Bay fig in terms of form. It is deciduous, so it drops its leaves in late spring in response to drought. And it grows to quite a large tree, not quite as big as a Moreton Bay

0: big, but it does have buttress roots, and it is a big attractant of wildlife. So you get lots of birds feeding on the fruit.
1: And storage, just put them in the deep freeze for that time until you use them for your second place Queensland in a jar entry?
0: Oh, no. I made the jam last year.
1: Ah, okay, you made them
0: No,
1: straight away when they were fresh.
0: I've never tried freezing them. I try to avoid freezing anything because I like to preserve them in different ways other than using electricity,
1: Yeah,
0: you
1: okay.
0: see.
1: Yeah.
0: So it was straight into the jar.
1: And straight into second place, Jerry Colby-Williams for Queensland in a Jar. And I've got to tell you, I was down there and it was a big deal. It was a big deal. I had no idea. I entered. I didn't cheat, but I kind of felt like I had because I got assistance from my nephew, who's one of Brisbane's finest chefs, to help me enter for the very first time as my mentor. And then I was just sweating bullets, Jerry. I was like, I cannot win this because I feel like I haven't played quite by the rules here by getting this support from my very accomplished chef nephew-in-law. So very glad to hear that you took out the second place, and of course our very own Caitlin Sheehan took out first place. And wonderful to hear that use of a native fruit as well, because I think that's the key element actually to Queensland in a jar. Let's jump into a call right now on the line. Dom from Margate. Good morning.
2: Oh, good morning to you both. I'm ringing for a friend who's recently moved house and has a hibiscus in a pot, and it's just that the leaves have basically all dropped off. It's got buds on it that look healthy, but no leaves. When I saw it yesterday, the one remaining leaf looked sort of pale green and a bit brownish, but other than that, didn't have any sign of what might have been going on.
1: It's looking a little skeletal, Jerry. What needs to be done?
0: Well, I think one of the reasons this may have happened is because it's in a pot. And so if it's had a change in environment, if in particular it's dried out or it's been exposed to a sudden cold snap, then they may sulk. And there are species of hibiscus, Hibiscus syriacus, which is deciduous, and they do tend to hold on to their leaves right the way through, almost until the end of winter. And you can sometimes think, around Brisbane, you can sometimes think it's going to be evergreen this year, and then they drop their leaves. I'm suspecting it's not this one because it's very uncommon in southeast Queensland, but a very beautiful thing. So I just reckon you just need to give it a good soak. Maybe don't feed it heavily. Give it something like liquid seaweed in the water and just allow it to recover. Put it in a spot which is as similar as you would expect a hibiscus to enjoy. So somewhere where it gets at least 6 hours of sunshine, and keep that water up. If it has got really dry, stand it in a saucer, and when it's drained the saucer of water, top it up again so it doesn't go without.
2: Okay. We'll give it a go.
1: Well, sounds fairly straightforward. Dom from Margate, thank you so much for your call this morning. You can do the same. 1-300-222-612. Who are you getting your gardening questions to this morning? Well, the one and only Jerry Colby-Williams. He's come in so early this morning. How far's the transit for you, Jerry, from here? You're quite close, aren't you?
0: Well, I'm in Wynnum.
1: You're in Wynnum, that's right.
0: It was about 25 minutes, about as long as it took to get into the building.
1: Yeah, I laugh because there's truth in that. I know that, Jerry Colby-Williams. As someone who forgot their pass this morning, I know that well. So, Jerry, you also brought in with you this morning a fruit that was just after I came back from the bathroom, which is what us presenters do during the news break. There was a lovely black sapote sitting on my desk here. Tell me about the tree in your yard at Wynnum, because I'm curious about this, because there's such a big tree. But you don't have a huge block there, I imagine.
0: No. I'm on 815 square metres. That's the entire property. So it's two building blocks in the new money. I've got about 32 fruit trees, and I prune all of them to keep them to what I call a safe picking height. So on my own, using a stepladder, I can reach up into the heaviest fruit I've got, like a jackfruit, and pick that fruit and feel safe in doing it. So they're all maintained at relatively small heights. Now, I've just pruned the black sapote because it was getting beyond being safe and convenient for picking. So I will forego next year's crop. But I've been able to keep that to below gutter height of my house. And I think that's perfect.
1: So with each prune, so when you do have to do that heavier prune, that always means that you're foregoing next year's crop, even if you prune directly after fruiting?
0: Yes, with most fruit trees okay. It does. But with black sapote, it's really difficult to find a good time to prune them because as I was pruning it, it's already got next year's fruit in the form of flower buds already starting to develop.
1: Right.
0: So I knew I was going to lose something, but it was the least worst time to prune. So I'd used its shade in summer to protect seedlings and cuttings. It's in my nursery. And I'd harvested the last of my fruit, and that's why I brought a couple of kilos in for you.
1: So what's the quantity of your harvest off a tree that size?
0: Well, when it got to 10 years old, and it's now 16 years old, when it got to 10, it was starting to produce between 100 and 120 kilos of fruit a year.
1: Whopping!
0: It's considerable. It's seed grown, so they're not the biggest of fruit that you'll find, although I gave you a reasonably good example.
1: That's great.
0: It's about the size of a mandarin, a little bit bigger, but it produces in quantity, and that's why I love that particular tree.
1: So the next question, natural question, when we're talking about quantity is usage. Now, my children are a little bit scarred because we had a black sapote tree, and when the first year we were there and collected the fruit, I did serve it up to them and tell them it was chocolate mousse and thinking that I could, you know, encourage them to eat this unusual fruit, put it in a nice parfait glass, put a little bit of cream on the top. I thought, I'm going to nail this. And they were just like, this is not chocolate mousse. I set them up, unfortunately, which I should never have done. What do you do with all of that black sapote?
0: Well, I do what you've just done, but to use them in quantity, I like to make cake. So I make a vegan, gluten-free cake. One of my favourite icings, if you want to have some cream cheese, mix that in with some maple syrup, that makes a delicious cake and you can do a nice layer black sapote cake with that.
1: Yum.
0: And that is literally to die for. Otherwise, I'll do what you do. So I'll make custards and desserts, add liqueurs to them as well, creams, all sorts of different little things like that. But one of my favourite ways of just adding it to a meal is to mix it in with breakfast cereal, to mix it in with yoghurt as well. And it makes a fantastic smoothie. And so my partner drinks loads of smoothies, particularly after a visit to the gym. So black sapote smoothie is one of those post-gym treats.
1: Oh, my tummy is rumbling. As someone who hasn't eaten breakfast yet, I'm going to be getting into that black sapote as soon as the show is over. Derry Colby-Williams, our guest in the garden bed this morning. Don't be shy. Get your questions in. People might be a little bit starstruck, Derry. 1-300-222-612. On the text line, John just says, morning, Derry. Have you ever thought of writing an introduction to gardening for small children? He's even given you a name for the book, From Dust to Dinner.
0: Well, it's very funny that you should say that, John, because this year I started talking to a couple of friends of mine who do produce books for children. And the way in which I'm going to write my first book is through the biodiversity checklist of the animals that visit or live at my home and garden.
1: Mm.
0: As a way of introducing people to the value of spotting things in their own yards, particularly invertebrates. Birds and reptiles are mammals pretty well studied, so we know where they are. But even in a place like Wynnum, which is not famous for its national parks, I've been able to find a couple of new species, new to science, records for insects
1: Wow.
0: which live in in Wynnum, which they didn't know. So we've been able to put my suburb on the map. And it's just simply I see something that I don't recognise, and then I take lots of photos and I ask an expert to ID them. And so this way I've been able to identify about 580 species that have visited my place.
1: That is extraordinary. 580 species in Wynnum.
0: Well, look, I'm a bit disappointed because I wanted to get one species per square metre. So that's 815. We've got a way to go.
1: Keep looking, Jerry. So you're thinking about releasing this as a book to educate children as well?
0: Yes.

0: of southeast Queensland about what can exist in a suburban block.
1: The thing that prompted this is the fact that there are only three data sets of this nature in existence for southeast Queensland. So I had no idea that it would actually have some value to the scientific community. So Griffith University are in the process of producing a checklist, having it published, and then my friends will work on illustrating a book. And this is the key thing. It's only 500 words, so my input is minimal. But the artistic work that's going to support this is what's going to create a work of art.
0: An incredible example, Jerry Colby Williams, of what it looks like to live in your passion and in your purpose. So, Holly, you never know where it's going to take you, do you? On the text line, Jenny from Indooroopilly, she says, can I grow tomatoes and capsicums in Brisbane winter? I know you're supposed to plant them a bit earlier, but I've been slack. Is it too late?
1: Well, look, Jenny, I don't think you're ever too late. You can get a decent crop now. I always go for the cherry tomatoes because they're least appealing to the worst pests. That's the simple solution for me. So cherry tomatoes, sown now, or bought as seedlings, that'll cut off two and a half weeks of growing time, and that's quite important this time of the year. And yes, you can grow them. I generally get rid of mine because I'm a lazy gardener as soon as fruit flies start to move in. But if you use fruit protection mesh, that keep off all the insects which will want to chew and nibble your tomatoes, you should be fine.
0: Cherry tomatoes tend to pop up around my garden like weeds, and I'm very, very happy about that. I just let them go, and I enjoy the surprise each year of finding where they'll be. And I guess there's, you know, the birds carry, you know, I don't know what's eating them, that's spreading the seed to really unusual places. But I love that sort of self-sowing component. Do yours tend to do that as well, or are you dealing with your soil and your tomatoes in a much more, you know, thorough way that means that they're not sprouting everywhere?
1: Well, I'm ruthless with tomatoes, and if seedlings self-sow, they appear anywhere, they'll go. And I learnt this hard lesson very early on, around about 2007. I found that I had root knot nematode in every bed where I'd allowed tomatoes to self-seed. They're a magnet for this pest.
0: Okay.
1: And in the end, because it was in every bed and it affects a wide range of useful vegetables, wider than books and magazines actually let you know, I found some weird things affected by this pest. So once it gets in there, you've really got to deal with it. And so I had to strip the entire vegetable garden, grow a crop of French marigolds. I had dug them in, kept it well watered for 3 weeks while they rotted and fumigated the soil. And while it was a great success, it was a certain point of in my gardening career that I actually had to use it for my own survival. I'll never do that ever again, so I'm absolutely ruthless. They only go where I want them, and I change the bed every year.
0: Okay, wow, you've just rocked my gardening world there, Jerry Colby Williams, and I can see the amount of work that I've got to do across my acreage to deal with the problem that I have. Rana from Arana Hills is on the line. Good morning, Rana. What's your question today?
2: Good morning. My question is about ginger and turmeric. Annette told us to plant it in coconut coir, which I did last year. I've harvested it. So my question is, when I replant, do I use fresh coconut coir or do you reuse last year's?
1: Okay. Well, this technique is something which my grandfather used to use with potatoes back in England. And by putting them in a bed of peat, he used to use peat in those days, but coir fibre is now the sustainable alternative. It just makes separating them from the soil, cleaning them up, so much easier and quicker. But once you've actually lifted them, you've ruined that layer of coir, so you can't really repeat in exactly the same way. So just use a fresh layer and repeat the process again in a new season.
2: Thank you very much.
0: Thank you, Rana, for your call this morning. So that doesn't offer any nutrition. It's really just for that efficiency of harvesting.
1: Well, there's a little bit more to it, of course. Coir fibre is good for holding on to moisture for a short period of time, but it releases that moisture faster than peat would. So if you do have persistent wet weather, then there's less risk of root rot occurring with big fat rhizomes like you get with ginger and turmeric. But the joy of it, I think, is really when you're bringing them out and you're cleaning them, because there's a lot of little nooks and crannies in turmeric, and cleaning them out does take a little bit of patience.
0: It does. Jerry Colby-Williams is your gardening guru in the garden bed this morning at 612 ABC Brisbane. I reckon we've got time to sneak in just one more question before the news. Pal from Bridgman Downs, good morning.
3: Yeah, good morning, Mel and Jerry. Question for you, Jerry, because we gave mango ginger seedlings to Mount Kutha Botanic Gardens as well. What else do we need to do together to turn Brisbane into the capital of mango ginger, Jerry?
1: look, pal, I'm on the same path as you. So you are an evangelist for unusual vegetables and useful things, and you just have to stick at it. So lots of photos, lots of social media, and trying to encourage people with recipes for using them is probably a key thing, because once we've grown it, what do we do with it is always the next question. So promote.
0: Because, pal, you did have a massive harvest, didn't you?
3: Yeah. Reasonably massive harvest. I wouldn't say extremely massive, because we are on a small block. Smaller block like Jerry, okay, as well.
0: I know you were going to share that around with everybody, and now you've shared some with the Botanical Gardens. But I think that's great advice, is to educate, create that awareness about mango ginger and why we should love it. So in 10 seconds, pal, why should we love mango ginger?
3: Some researchers in Florida University, they documented in scientific papers that it's very good for anti-cancer as well, okay? It does have anti-cancer property, yeah?
0: Well, I reckon that's a bit of a banger as to why you should get behind it. Thank you so much for your call this morning, pal from Bridgman Downs, 1300 222 612. Get your gardening questions in to Jerry Colby-Williams. It's news time.
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6: Good morning, ABC News with Sue Fitzpatrick. Investigations are underway after three people died in two separate road crashes across Queensland overnight. Emergency services were called to Milnes Street at Beenleigh shortly after 7:30 p.m. after a motorcycle collided with a tree. The rider, a 46-year-old man and 22-year-old passenger, both died at the scene. Elsewhere, emergency crews responded to a utility into a tree on the Fraser Coast at Tyre just after 9 p.m. A 23-year-old passenger there died at the scene. New research shows a lack of regional healthcare is forcing rural Queensland women to leave their home for weeks at a time to access fertility treatment. May Argent reports.
7: A study by James Cook University shows long-distance travel is the primary barrier for regional families seeking specialist reproductive medicine. Many participants reported leaving their children and spouses behind to stay in metropolitan areas where daily medical monitoring is available. Lead researcher Amanda Mackay says the extended city trips cause severe disruptions.
8: Some women mentioned that they were having to get people to organise looking after their stations while they're away. They had other kids to worry about or pets.
7: Isolated families want the Queensland government to urgently upgrade remote travel subsidies to help cover the soaring costs.
6: Overseas now, the Trump administration has asked the US Supreme Court to allow it to continue building a large, expensive ballroom at the White House in Washington without congressional approval. The BBC's Ben DeBoosman reports.
9: In the latest filing, U.S. Solicitor General D. John Sauer asked that work be allowed to continue while the administration appeals the stop work order, which he called dangerous and potentially impossible. Trump has long argued that the $400 million project is necessary to host large events and keep presidents, their families, and visiting

0: Mr. Farage said the poll in Clacton was an opportunity for the people to decide whether he'd done anything wrong. But with the election now over, the Parliamentary Commission announced that the probe will continue.
1: Back home, one person's been rescued from a unit fire in the Moreton Bay region north of Brisbane. A fire broke out on the second story of a unit complex on Battersby Street in Caboolture about 5 o'clock this morning. Fire crews had to rescue the resident from a balcony. Brisbane creatives are finding innovative ways to keep their shows alive as costs mount in the musical theatre industry. Major national musicals, including Beetlejuice, Waitress and Back to the Future, have been cancelled or scaled back. Independent theatre company Millennial Productions is completely self-funded and volunteer-led. Creator and artistic director Taylor Attlee says there's still community appetite for the performing arts.
2: We're having to make cuts left, right and centre to make this work. It's not impossible, but it does have its challenges at the moment. But people love performance and they love to come and have a night out. So it's just trying to make sure that we can continue to keep prices low so people can come and see shows.
1: In sport, Bangladesh leads Australia by 153 runs going into day three of the first men's cricket test. Jim Maxwell reports.
3: Gritty Bangladesh batting defied Australia, highlighted by a maiden century from Tanzid Hassan, playing only his second test. A second new ball pinched three wickets for Australia, all caught by Steve Smith, who equalled Joe Root on 218 dismissals. From 6 for 308, Bangladesh tenaciously grafted a handy lead. Jim Maxwell, ABC Sport, Darwin.
1: Queensland's weather, partly cloudy with isolated showers developing in the east. Cairns and Townsville 27, Mount Isa 28. In the southeast, a partly cloudy day with a medium chance of showers later in the day. Brisbane and Logan 22, the Gold Coast 22 and the Sunshine Coast 21.
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5: Good morning to you. I almost missed turning my mic on because I have been having the wonderful pleasure of nattering to Jerry Colby Williams, who is your gardening guru in the garden bed this morning. We're taking all of your questions, 1-300-222-612. There are a lot of calls on the line, but don't hold back. Definitely call in, get in the queue, because this is an amazing opportunity to speak to an extraordinary gardening mind. And having just sat on the couch and watched Jerry on the telly last night on Gardening Australia, as I do every Friday, it's an absolute thrill to be with you this morning, Jerry. So much knowledge in that brain of yours. And we've been talking a lot about food as well. How much of the food that you eat comes from your garden, percentage-wise?
6: Well, we sort of aim for two meals a day. And that keeps us sane. But if you think about it, there's a lot of picking and preparing and peeling and compost that comes out of producing your own food. And while it is lovely to eat three meals a day from the garden, it does get a little bit repetitive. So you've got to be at home. So COVID was one of those idyllic moments in my food growing life where we did prepare three meals a day. And we found it really a great opportunity to experiment. So like we were talking about the black sapozi, that was where the cake came out of COVID. So there's good.
5: How many cake creations came out of COVID?
6: Oh, goodness me. Absolutely. And that's when I had the chance to make jams. I explored curry making. There's certain dishes which I really like, but you need to practice.
5: And it was an important time that showed us about the value of food security within our own garden, even if that's just something small. And everybody obviously has different time. They have, you know, different situations in terms of whether they're renting or whether it's their own home, size of garden, etc. But just that importance of having some connection to your own food cycle was really highlighted during the pandemic, wasn't it?
6: Yes. And this year, because of the rising cost of living, we explored the area of how to produce food when you don't have a garden. And so share gardening with a friend who has land and doesn't have the interest or the ability or the time.

0: to grow food as one way of producing food collectively. My partner's taken up fishing this year, and so now we've got this lot of high quality and fish that I've never seen before, never tasted. We're finding ways of combining those with share grown food. So that's, there's always different angles that you can take.
1: That sounds like an absolute delight and a great way to connect with your neighbours. Jerry Colby Williams in the garden bed today, 1300 222 612. Carmel from Flinders View, good morning to you.
2: Good morning. Thank you for taking my call.
1: Pleasure. What's your question today, Carmel?
2: Well, I've got some hydrangeas that are situated in my backyard and they're in shade next to a water tank in a tiny garden with other flowers in it, and they're not thriving. And my front garden faces north and they would be in full sun a lot of the day. And I'm just wondering, how would they go in that position?
0: Well, Carmel, looking at the needs of a hydrangea first, they really do benefit from morning sun but afternoon shade. So in shade next to your tank is not ideal, and putting them on a north-facing side of your garden is also not ideal. It's slightly better to have more sun than less. That certainly will help, but they're going to run the risk of being burnt in extreme heat. You're going to be committing yourself to regular watering to give them all they need to be satisfied. I don't think either situation is viable. The only good thing about what you've suggested, to my mind, is the timing. Transplanting hydrangeas in winter is the gentlest time of year to do it, and it'll be more successful. But possibly you need to think of a third option. Grow them in large pots or small tubs. Make sure that they find somewhere where they're happy, where you've got a little bit more of a compromise with the sun. And once you've found that spot, either keep them in pots permanently there or find a place where you can plant them. But I think you need to transition them gently from a dull spot into a blazing hot sun spot, because hydrangeas don't really like either. Okay?
2: Yeah, no, that's good. I think I've got a third option.
0: Excellent.
1: Great. Thank you, Carmel from Flinders View. Thank you for your question this morning. Kerry from Mount Gravatt. Hello.
3: Hello. Good morning.
1: What's your question today, Kerry?
3: Yeah, I just texted in a photo of a lovely deep red little bloom that I found on the footpath when I was out walking my dogs. I like to have a look around at what's growing in the neighbourhood. I couldn't see the source plant of this. It was just sort of like someone had dropped this cutting. And it's sort of a deep red.
1: I'm looking at this at the moment. We're just getting the picture up for Jerry as well. What an unusual, they almost look like.
3: It is.
1: They look very solid, these petals, almost like a succulent or.
3: Yeah, yeah.
1: What do you think, Jerry?
3: And it seems like there's a base and then two other little ones seem to sprout from the centre with two smaller blooms.
1: Stunning.
0: Well, Mel, you're on the money. You've got it right. It is a succulent. It's a crown of thorns, which is Euphorbia splendens. It comes from Madagascar, and they are basically something which blooms all year round in Brisbane.
3: Okay.
0: I have a few in pots in my front garden where they very rarely get watered, and they're just fine in those conditions. So it's a beautiful thing. And they do bring in, even though those flowers don't look as exciting as some flowers you might want to grow, they're really good for bringing in beneficial insects into a garden.
1: Ah, interesting. Yeah. Are they in the desert rose type way that you would look after them?
0: Yes, yes, if you treat them the same sort of way. So they will take a little bit of moisture every now and then, but they must be dry at the roots. They don't like sitting in waterlogged soils. So I grow mine in a freely draining mix, which I make up myself with lots of sand and gravel, in a terracotta pot, and they're in a north-facing border next to where I park my car. So lots of reflected heat, and they love it.
1: So, Kerry, you found while you were walking along the footpath in the neighbourhood. So, Kerry just literally just has to just push that stem into the soil?
0: Oh, no, you won't get a cutting from that. That is just the flower stem.
1: Okay.
0: There's no actual stem of the plant. So what you're looking at is just the little supports of those flowers.
1: Gotcha.
0: They won't strike, okay. I'm afraid.
1: So, Kerry,

0: have to go searching for one.
1: I have to go looking.
0: Lovely find, though. Found a little bit of treasure there.
1: I have. Thank you so much.
0: Pleasure.
1: I appreciate that.
0: Thanks, Kerry from Mount Gravatt. Thanks for your call this morning. Jerry Colby Williams, our guest in the garden bed, 1300 222 612. Beth from Browns Plains, good morning to you.
2: Good morning.
0: What would you like to ask Jerry today?
2: I've got a rose bush and I couldn't prune it last month because it still had new growth on it. And at the moment, it's got 6 buds. So I'm wondering, do I have to prune it every year?
3: Well, Beth, roses do flower better and they have bigger blooms if they're pruned. So they produce their best on new growth. So pruning is an act of kindness and you'll get a reward for doing it. This is the season where you should be pruning them. If you're a little bit nervous about pruning them, there's a simple rule that I apply to roses. If they grow weakly, so they don't make much growth, then you prune them hard. And if they grow vigorously and they get really tall and big, then you prune them lightly. Now, this is counterintuitive, but it works better with the growth habit of the rose, whatever it may be. Okay?
0: That's fascinating. How's yours growing, Beth?
2: It's growing really well.
0: Okay. So just the light prune might be in Beth's favour.
3: That's right. Just give it a light prune. Cut it back by a third all over.
2: Right.
0: Excellent. Well, you've got a little job there, Beth, for your Saturday. Thank you so much for your call this morning. I want to get to this one on the text line, Jerry. It's from Christine. Christine says, hi, Mel and Jerry, Chris from Inala. I have Ethiopian cabbage seeds from your open day. When are they best to plant and how to grow? Thank you.
3: Well, the best time is March, but you can sow them pretty much every month of the year and you'll get a result. They're far better if they're sown and grown during the cool seasons, but put some in now and enjoy them all the way through spring.
0: What does an Ethiopian cabbage look like, Jerry Colby Williams?
3: It looks like a wild cabbage. I have one in my garden at the moment. It's in full bloom. It was sown in March. It has flowers covering about 3 cubic metres, I would say. It's a massive yellow bloom, but I've stripped all the nice leaves out from it. It's not a cabbage which you can make into coleslaw. You do have to heat and cook it.
0: Is it a bit woody?
3: No. It is protected by wax on the leaves.
0: Oh.
3: And that is a protection against cabbage white moth and cabbage white butterfly.
0: Right.
3: And if they eat that wax, they too get stomachache and they fail to make it into adults. So you can get them nibbled, but they won't encourage these pests to breed. And that's why I love it. But it's such an enormous and giving cabbage, even though it is a wild one, doesn't form a big head, the volume of leaves it produces are why I grow it all the time.
0: Sounds like a great friend to have in the garden.
3: It's a great starter cabbage.
0: Let's get into a call from Trish from Zilmere. Hello, Trish.
4: Good morning. How are you?
0: Great. What's your question today?
4: I have a Fayas orchid, which I fell in love with last year, purchased. This year I've been fortunate enough for all 4 buds to come back again, following Jerry's advice that I saw on Gardening Australia. Now, it's, as I said, in bud. And what I'm wanting to know is, because it's been in the same potting mix that it was bought in last year, after it's finished flowering this year, should I cut and divide it up and replace the mix or leave it for another year?
3: Well, Trish, you've got one of the easiest orchids possible to grow. And the only way that you could make a mistake with these is to divide them too frequently and too much. They do love stability. Now, when I say that word stability, that includes the environment in which they're growing. So you don't really want to pop them up or change the mix every single year. I have one which is probably about 10 years old now, and all I do is pot it up. So it gets some fresh mix when it needs the space.

0: out needing space. Needing space with one of these orchids means that it's pushing right up against the pot. It's filled the pot with roots. It's squeezing the pot. They don't need a lot of root space. And in fact, if you give them too much, they can go backwards. With that in mind, I feed mine with seaweed solution. That goes into a saucer. I stand the pots in a saucer and I top that up with water all the way through spring, summer and autumn. And in winter, when they don't need as much water, I take the saucer away and just let rain be the only watering that they get. So they go dry a little bit during winter.
1: Okay.
0: But otherwise, they're pretty much set and forget. And the reason I love growing them in pots, and this is really important, if you've never grown a fias before, swamp lilies, they have such a beautiful fragrance. Once you've brought them indoors and you've scented a whole house for 3 weeks with their blooms in spring, you'll always want to repeat that experience.
1: Yes, they were. It was beautiful last year, and I have had it in a saucer or even all winter. But I followed your advice, and I'm been thrilled to actually see four stems of buds on it at the moment.
2: Oh, I love that for you, Trish. That sounds like my kind of orchid, the set and forget and a great result. Trish from Zilmia, good luck with that. And if you ever feel the need or if you ever take the time, we'd love to send us in a pic of your orchid at its finest moment, okay?
1: All right.
2: That'd be great. I'll Trish, thank you so much for your call this morning. Valerie from Banyo, hello.
3: Hello.
2: How are you going this morning?
3: Really cool.
2: Great, bit cool. What would you like to do in your garden today?
3: I bought a hippie astra bulb last year and it flowered. And I've kept it in a large pot. And I've still got some leaves on it. It's still green and it's still got the big bulb sticking out of the top of the potting mix. When should I be fertilising it and trying to get another flower off it?
0: Okay, Valerie. Look, when you buy Hippiastrum bulbs, they're often produced in a slightly different climate zone from the subtropics. Not always, but usually. So it takes them a while just to adjust to our conditions. And it is quite normal for them to maintain leaves right the way through winter. They very rarely go completely leafless as they would do in a colder climate. So give it a year just to settle in. In terms of feeding, the best time to feed any bulb, whatever it is at the time of flowering and after they finish flowering. That's when they focus on building up energy, building up next year's bud, and that's when you'll get the value for money by feeding them. As individuals, Hippiastrum bulbs don't need an enormous pot. It doesn't have to be huge. They can get lost if they have too much space. And if they get really wet in summer, then there's a risk of rot occurring. The key thing when you're planting a Hippiastrum bulb for the first time is to leave the top 2 or 3 centimetres poking above the potting mix, because if you put them into the soil, like you would with a tulip, for example, then rot is pretty much guaranteed during a subtropical summer. Okay?
3: Uh-huh.
2: We love the aha moments, Valerie. Thanks so much for your call, Valerie from Banyo. Tina from Tygum, hello.
4: Oh, hello.
2: What's your question this morning?
4: I have a small back garden in this house for about a year. I moved from Kingalpa, and there was 2 huge palm trees which we cut down, and neighbours told me the previous owners to them had a beautiful garden full of an avocado tree and citrus and so on. So I'd really love to grow that and fill the little tiny back garden with beautiful trees, small trees. I'm wondering how long must I wait? The garden is mounded up with the roots from the palm, and after a year, nothing seems to have rotted down at all. So I'm getting old. I don't have too many decades left to wait for these bloody palm roots. So I'm wondering, what can I do if I've got any I've always lived on clay, and this is my first garden without clay. I'm so excited.
0: Okay, Tina. Well, hold on to the excitement and don't worry about the inevitable. We'll all be compost at one day, including your roots. They will rot. They will disappear. And the thing with palms is you've just got to be careful not to do anything to grow anything around them while they are rotting, because they can cause all sorts of problems. My personal preference is to have the stumps ground out. And nowadays you can hire a walk behind stump grinder, or you can get an arborist to do that for you. And
4: Jerry, we did get the stumps ground.
0: Sorry.
4: But the roots travel across the garden. So the whole garden is mounded up about a metre.
0: Okay.
4: Where these palms were. So they go from where the palm was easily 3 metres away from that central point.
0: Sure, they will do that. Now, look, I would just dig those out as necessary. Just remove them. They're generally fairly simple to remove. They're surface roots. They are fibrous. And as long as you just use a spade and a little bit of patience, you can gradually remove those and you can garden this year.
4: Oh, that's so exciting. Oh, I'm so pleased.
2: I'm so happy for you, Tina.
4: I've just got to do some hard work and then I can actually plant wonderful things.
2: And you only have to dig out, by the sounds of it, what you need to dig out for that planting moment at that moment in time. That's
4: wonderful.
2: It.
4: I thought these bloody things went down like 3 metres.
0: No. Palms generally have superficial roots, rather like a large version of lawn grass. Just think of them being a bit like that.
4: Oh.
0: So they're superficial roots, not deep, not tap roots, not like a tree would have. Okay, so just easily go through and tease them out. You don't have to do the whole thing in one go, but just make sure as you go, you remove them, and that's it.
2: Tina, get out there today.
4: Get some plants. Thank you so much.
2: Get out there, put them in the ground today. Jerry Colby-Williams, you have been the bearer of good news this morning. There's a lot of happy gardeners out there. I want to talk, before we wrap up this morning, about what you've got here in the studio. You're hiding behind a little forest that you've created in the studio. Talk us through what you've brought in.
0: Well, look, I was going to talk about the topic of creating your own cultivars at home, something which is unique to you and your garden. And so I brought in a little succulent, a Kalanchoe, which is really common in southeast Queensland. But what sets this aside is the fact that it's a mutation. And it's a mutation which occurs only in the apical bud, the one right at the top, just the one bud. And so if you take a stem cutting of this, you can reproduce this variegated form. And I've just called it Bellis, which is the name of my house. But that's a simple thing. You can do this with camellias, azaleas. There's a whole range of plants which will produce their own mutations. And it's up to you to spot that and then propagate them. And you take cuttings to make sure that it's genetically identical all the way through. But the other things which are more exciting, which I brought in, I've got here First Fleet lettuce. Now, this came over, obviously, on the First Fleet. It's an ancient early development of a cos lettuce.
2: It's very tall.
0: It's been sown every single year by a gardener since 1788. So during that time, it's had plenty of time to adapt to growing in different climate zones. So if a gardener in Perth or Sydney or Brisbane or Cairns were to grow some First Fleet lettuce from seed and they save that seed every year, it becomes locally adapted. A land race is the technical term for a locally adapted plant. So you could have a Cairns version of First Fleet lettuce, a Brisbane version of First Fleet lettuce. And this is how it goes. And these will grow better from home-saved seed than any commercial packet seed that you can grow. this other thing that I've got here.
2: Just a question, though.
0: Yep.
2: On the First Fleet letters, how might one get their hands on First Fleet seed?
0: Well, I've been distributing the seed to people that visit my open days for 20-odd years.
2: Which you don't do anymore, but we've got to find
0: your descendants.
2: Which I've finally
0: stopped. But I'm a member, or I'm a director, actually, if I remember correctly, a director of the Seed Savers Network. We have about 90 local networks around the country

0: Library.
1: Fantastic.
0: So get in contact with them.
1: Okay, great.
0: Okay.
1: Yep.
0: The other thing I brought is a long, skinny piece of celery.
1: I would say this is about half a metre long.
0: Yes, but it's thin. It's about the thickness of a pencil. That's not necessarily the value of this celery. Celery is a cool, temperate crop. And I have subtropically adapted this over the years. So for 5 years, I saved the seed from my best plants and I ate the rest. And I ended up with this perennial subtropical celery, which copes with our hot, humid summers. So it does something pretty magical in terms of being a celery plant. And in terms of food production, it's an all-year-round producer. So this is my own subtropical adapted celery, better than anything you can get as commercial seed.
1: What I'm hearing in here is a lot of empowerment in the garden.
0: Absolutely.
1: Get your best plant, save the seeds from that, continue that process year in, year out. And so you've got something that you know in your garden is almost a guarantee.
0: It's about agency, you know, this is the thing. And it means that you're ahead of your neighbours, people that are buying seed, which may not be locally adapted. It means that they're tougher, they're more resilient, and you're in charge. So if you want lettuce, which flowers late, then you save your seed from the last lettuce to flower in your garden. So, you know, you can actually supercharge the value of these cultivars yourself.
1: Fantastic. Feeling so gardening empowered this morning. Jerry Colby-Williams, the bearer of good news today. Jerry, will you come back?
0: Yes.
1: Excellent.
0: I think I'm booked to come back in a week or two's time.
1: Next week, Jerry Colby-Williams is back on your radio. So if you missed out this morning because the queue got very long towards the second half, remember, ring right at 6 a.m. next Saturday, Williams. Jerry Colby-Williams, have a beautiful day.
0: Thank you.
1: It is time for your 7 o'clock news.

0: In this bulletin, two crashes claimed three lives on Queensland's roads overnight. More strike action on Brisbane's ferries today. And Donald Trump claims he'll declare the Strait of Hormuz a US territory. Good morning, ABC News with Sue Fitzpatrick. Three people have died in separate road crashes across Queensland overnight. Joshua McIntosh reports.
1: Emergency services were called to Milne Street at Beenleigh shortly after 7:30 last night after reports a motorcycle had left the road and collided with a tree. The rider, a 46-year-old man, and 22-year-old passenger both died at the scene. Elsewhere, emergency crews responded to a utility into a tree on the Fraser coast. Officers say the vehicle was driving along Wilson Road at Tyro shortly after 9 o'clock last night when it struck a tree. A 23-year-old passenger died at the scene. The 45-year-old driver suffered serious injuries and was rushed to hospital. The forensic crash unit is investigating both incidents.
0: Two people have been arrested after a police chase across the Gold Coast overnight. Officers tracked a stolen luxury car driving dangerously throughout the Gold Coast before 7 o'clock last night. It was brought to a stop at Labrador after a tyre deflation device was deployed at Narang. An 18-year-old man and a 16-year-old girl were both arrested nearby. Brisbane River ferry services will be disrupted again today in the latest round of industrial action by the Maritime Union. Chelsea Malunga reports.
2: Union members will walk off the job in a protected stoppage from midday until 4 o'clock this afternoon. It comes amid a pay dispute with the company that runs the CityCat and Cross River fleets. The Southern Moreton Bay Island and Coochie Mudlow ferry services won't be impacted. It's the third strike in as many weeks after industrial action during the last two Fridays. There'll also be two separate walkouts on Monday, but rail commuters will have better access next week. QR is adding more than 100 peak hour services as it works to clear a union-related maintenance backlog.
0: A new study from James Cook University reveals women in rural and remote Queensland are facing major barriers and social isolation when trying to access fertility care. May Argent reports.
3: Researchers interviewed more than 20 women who'd experienced fertility challenges while living in remote parts of the state. The investigation identified long-distance travel, soaring costs and limited local specialist services as some of the hurdles. Lead author Amanda Mackay says there's also a hidden emotional toll, with some women reluctant to talk about their struggles.
4: If we can just make the journey even slightly easier, or for someone to feel less alone, then we're doing something right.
3: The study found that setting up local drop-in clinics and securing more regional midwives would go a long way towards solving the problem.
0: In the Northern Territory, the family of Kumanjai Little Baby will say their final goodbye to the little girl when she's laid to rest at a service in Alice Springs this morning. Emma Masters reports.
5: Kumanjai Little Baby was last seen alive at a town camp on the outskirts of Alice Springs more than 3 months ago. Her disappearance sparked one of the largest searches in the Northern Territory's history, with hundreds of volunteers scouring the area to find her. But the search ended in tragedy when her body was found 5 days later. 47-year-old Jefferson Lewis has been charged with her murder. The funeral will begin mid-morning, and people from across the community will be joining the family to pay tribute to the little girl.
0: Overseas now, Donald Trump claims he will soon be declaring the Strait of Hormuz a US territory as the six-month conflict with Tehran continues. The American president has been under pressure, with oil prices rising because shipping has been slowed after he initially claimed the war had been won in the early days of the conflict. While no peace deal has been reached with Tehran, the US president has told an audience of supporters in New York that Washington will hit Iran hard economically and the Strait of Hormuz will soon be open again.
6: Pretty soon I'll be declaring the Hormuz Strait a territory of the United States. We have the blockade. No ships get through unless we want them to. But we're doing really good. We're doing good in every way. You know, I built the military and now I used it a little bit more than I wanted to, frankly, but that's okay because we cannot let Iran have a nuclear weapon.
0: Luigi Mangione, the man accused of gunning down an American health insurance executive in New York in 2024, has pleaded guilty to federal stalking charges. North America correspondent Cayman Gock reports.
7: The now 28-year-old spoke calmly and without emotion in court as he admitted to shooting UnitedHealthcare executive Brian Thompson outside a Manhattan hotel. Luigi Mangione told the court he had experienced years-long pain from a broken back and had not received the help needed from his insurer, so he devised a plan to shoot Mr. Thompson. While the plea resolves this federal criminal case, it could upend or delay a separate state murder case scheduled to go to trial next month. He will be sentenced for this case in December. Cameron Gock, ABC News.
0: An investigation into Reform UK party leader Nigel Farage and the millions of dollars of donations he received from a crypto billionaire has been reopened after he won a by-election in eastern England. His Europe correspondent Elias Kluwer.
8: One of the Anglosphere's most prominent populists, Nigel Farage, framed this week's Clacton by-election as him and his party Reform UK coming up against the establishment. He claimed the parliamentary investigation into donations he received from wealthy Reform backer and crypto billionaire Christopher Harborne were politically motivated and the people of his constituency would be given the opportunity to judge his actions. While Mr. Farage won the poll comfortably, the probe into the donations isn't going away. In fact, the parliamentary watchdog announced hours after Mr. Farage claimed victory that the probe into the money would continue. Elias Kluwer, ABC News, Clacton.
0: Hundreds of people have been evacuated from towns and villages in Germany and Croatia, while firefighters in England have spent a second day tackling a blaze that destroyed 19 homes. Europe correspondent Mazoe Ford reports.
9: The grass fire at Stour Bridge in the West Midlands started on a golf course and quickly spread. 19 homes were lost. New Prime Minister Andy Burnham has promised firefighters more resources now and in the future.
10: It's clear that the climate is changing. Everybody can see that. And we have to react accordingly.
9: On the European mainland, there are multiple fire emergencies. Hundreds of people have been evacuated in the Croatian seaside town of Omiš and the German village of Gay near the Belgian border. Fires are also continuing to burn in France and Spain.
0: Back home, Brisbane's independent theatre companies are getting creative as they struggle with soaring costs. It comes as a string of major national musicals, including Beetlejuice, Waitress and Back to the Future, have been cancelled or scaled back. Staging high-quality productions is expensive for both large and small-scale theatre shows, with tech lighting, venue hire and licensing fees all increasing. Creator of independent theatre company

0: Taylor Attlee says they're making cuts left, right and centre to keep shows alive.
1: People will go, $100 isn't much. $100 is huge. We're a small community-based volunteer-led organisation. We have to be so creative to make sure that we're making the most out of every single dollar that we spend. For instance, this set that we have, we completely repurposed from old set pieces.
0: And now with sport, here's Fraser Fife.
2: South Sydney has moved into sixth place on the NRL ladder after defeating the Bulldogs 22-6 at Stadium Australia. First half tries to David Fifita and Alex Johnston helped break the game open. South's halfback Jaden Sullivan has told ABC Sport his side stepped up in the second half.
3: We spoke about that at half time, not to fall asleep, and we couldn't have started any better with a try.
2: The Dolphins also defeated Manly 22-0 at Brookvale. Meanwhile, in the AFL, Fremantle has secured the minor premiership with a 24-point win over Adelaide in Perth. Bangladesh has a 153-run lead going into day three of the first men's cricket test in Darwin. The tourists are at 6 for 351 in their first innings in reply to Australia's 198. Australian tennis players James Duckworth and Talia Gibson have won their opening round matchups at this year's Cincinnati Open. And the owners of English soccer club Liverpool have agreed to a deal to sell a 30% stake of the team to a consortium that includes Amazon founder Jeff Bezos and Facebook co-founder Eduardo Saverin.
0: To finance news, Wall Street stocks have ended lower as investors digest economic data and monitor developments in the Middle East. The Dow Jones Industrial Average fell 1%. Oil is up, gold is down, and the Aussie dollar is higher, buying 70.9 US cents. Queensland's weather partly cloudy with isolated showers developing in the east and Darling Downs. Showers possible on the central and Cassowary coast. Cairns and Townsville 27, Mackay 23. In the southeast, a partly cloudy day today. Brisbane and Logan 22, Ipswich 23, the Gold Coast 22, the Sunshine Coast 21, and Toowoomba 19.
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5: Good morning to you. It is 10 after 7. Great to be back. Wow, how was that hour of gardening with Jerry Colby-Williams? What a man, just absolutely brimming with intricate knowledge. And he is going to be back in the garden bed next Saturday. So set your alarm for 5:55 next Saturday so you can be first in the queue to get your gardening questions in and have a little bit of a yarn with a wonderful human being. Very shortly, I'm going to be checking your weather so you know what to wear on this Brisbane or Southeast Queensland weekend, or maybe you're listening from Rocky or Bundaberg. Great to have your company today. In Stafford, your temps right now, it's 12 degrees as it is in Capalabar. 11 if you're listening from Pallara. Hello. Amberley is 6 degrees. Baronia Heights, you're just a frosty 5. Bray Park, 13 on the Gold Coast. It's 15 degrees. On the Sunshine Coast, 16 as it is right now in Rockhampton, and 13 degrees in Bundy. Steve Hadley from the Bureau, good morning.
6: Good morning, Mel.
5: And now it's looking, let me look out my window. My weather report is it's a slightly cloudy, lovely patchy clouds, but a fair bit of blue sky. Is this going to continue throughout the day, Steve?
6: So probably fill in a little bit with cloud, unfortunately, in a lot of places. Right now, that cloud is positioned between about Hervey Bay and the northern suburbs of Brisbane. There's a little bit more of it between those two places with a couple of showers around, and there's more showers offshore. And we've got a big high down south, which is going to drive us onshore winds through today and the next few days. So it's going to bring some of that cloudier pattern onshore. So I can't promise it'll stay sunny all day. There'll be a few breaks. And, yeah, as we've already been looking at, you know, one or two isolated showers about as well. Not too many millimetres in the gauges, though, and most of them will be east of Toowoomba and Kingaroy. So, yeah, it could be a shower or two around Hervey Bay and other coastal parts down towards the southern border, and just a possible shower through Bundaberg, shower or two for Brisbane, and not much at Rockhampton, actually. So just one or two showers probably hugging the coast around Yeppoon, and not much getting inland to you in the city.
5: It sounds like, Steve, that the Ekka might be okay. It might be doing okay in the centre of the city there. But for everybody else, it's going to be one of those days where there's enough blue sky to think, you know what I'm going to do? I'm going to do my washing. And there's enough rain.

0: ruin it.
1: Yeah, you'd be taking your chances, I think, today, especially if you're in Brisbane. There could be one or two showers around, particularly from about, I'd say, late morning through to the middle to late afternoon. So okay. That's prime time washing time for some of us, I suppose.
0: It absolutely is. Forget about the washing. Just go to the Ekka and enjoy this last few moments of Ekka 2026 instead. Is the rain going to be deepening throughout the week, or is the sun going to be blasting back through?
1: Well, a bit of everything, really. A bit of sun, a bit of cloud, and, yeah, one or two showers as well. So, yeah, it looks as though tomorrow we could see a shower or two spreading inland again. So mainly coastal early in the morning and probably a little bit offshore, especially on the Gold Coast there. So there might be a few gaps at times between the showers tomorrow, but there will be some around as well. So getting inland to the Lockyer Valley tomorrow, very, very slight chance around Toowoomba, Kingaroy and Billawila again, and probably a slightly higher chance tomorrow for Rockhampton. So around 30% chance for you tomorrow. So you might just get one. Temperatures, again, hovering around the mid-20s for most of us. So we've got a 25 for Rockhampton tomorrow, 22 or 23, I think, for Bundaberg, and about 23 for Brisbane as well. Similar things over the next few days, really. Just coastal showers, nothing too heavy on the cards, but a bit blowy, like right along the coast, though. That's the only thing to mention. The southeasterly breeze is sort of getting up to around 20 knots or so in some places.
0: All right, it sounds like it's going to be good for the garden, not so great for the wardrobe, you know, we take what we come when it comes to the weather, don't we? Take what we get.
1: Yeah, yeah. Hey, it could be good for the gardens, because they need a bit of a top-up after the dry few weeks that we've had in some places in southeast Queensland.
0: Indeed they do. Steve Hadley from The Bomb, thank you so much for your time today.
1: Thanks, Mel.
0: Now, if you're inspired by all of those wonderful, you know, foodie ideas that Jerry Colby Williams had in the garden bed this morning, here's Dylan McKinn from Brisbane Market to let you know what's your pick of the week.
2: Thanks, Mel. 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But the pick of the week is Kent pumpkins from Bowen. With supply abundant, Kent pumpkins are perfect for roasting or to give a salad or quiche a rich, sweet and distinctly nutty flavour. When selecting your pumpkin, look for a heavy fruit with a dull dark green skin featuring rich yellowy-brown patches, a rind that resists a thumbnail and a dry corky stem. Keep them stored in a cool, dark and dry place with good airflow and avoid putting them on the floor where they could absorb any extra moisture. So head to your local independent fruit and vegetable store displaying the A Better Choice logo and fill your shopping bags with fresh, quality seasonal produce sourced through the Brisbane markets, Queensland's heart of fresh produce, and have a great weekend.
0: 612 ABC Brisbane is where you are, 16 after 7. It's great to have your company. Now, if you are planning on getting out and about and catching a ferry this afternoon, well, you better pause because Brisbane River ferry services won't operate during the following times due to industrial action. 12 to 4pm Saturday, that's today, 9am to 11am this coming Monday, as well as 4pm to 6pm this Monday. So those two peak times, 9am to 11 and 4pm to 6pm, services of the Brisbane River ferries will not be running, as well as 12 to 4pm today. Services will stop at their closest terminal just before each work stoppage and progressively resume after each stoppage is complete. Changes can occur at short notice, so please keep up to date by checking a TransLink services updates page and consider making alternative travel arrangements. Buses and trams will continue to run as normal, with trains running on a reduced timetable, with some of those trains picking up again from Monday during peak times. Southern Moreton Bay Island and Coochie Mudlow ferry services are not affected. So the affected services for the South East Queensland ferries are the F1 North Shore Hamilton, the UQ St Lucia route, F11 Apollo Road Riverside, F12 QUT Gardens Point West End, F21 Bulimba Tenerife, F22 Sydney Street Dockside, F23 Holman Street Riverside, and F24 Maritime Museum QUT Gardens Point. That's from River City Ferries, and again,

again. No ferries running this afternoon on those services from 12 p.m. to 4 p.m. this afternoon, and 9 a.m. to 11 a.m. from on Monday, and 4 p.m. to 6 p.m. on Monday. Keep your eye on the TransLink website for any further details. Going to get into a song very shortly from Van Halen, a song that's going to make you jump. But after that, I want to get into a little bit of a conversation about the best thing that you've ever found in your pocket. The best thing that you've ever found in your pocket. You've pulled on a pair of pants, you've done the zip up, buttoned up, buckled up your belt, put your hands in your pocket, and hello, what have I found there?

0: I hope that's the musical spice that you needed to really get you into your Saturday. That's Van Halen and Jump. It's 22 after 7 on this 15th of August 2026. Coming up very shortly, a little bit of this.
1: BrizWiz.
0: That's right. After your 7:30 news, we dive into the Brisbane-specific trivia quiz to see if you are going to be today's BrizWiz. So question one is, which 612 ABC Brisbane presenter was the inspiration behind the Queensland's Country Women's Association's sold-out spiced carrot relish tea towel at the Ecker? Which 612 ABC Brisbane presenter was the inspiration behind the Queensland CWA's sold-out spiced carrot relish tea towel at the Ecker? That's question one in the BrizWiz, which we'll get into after your 7:30 news. Right now, though, I want to talk to you about something. Have you ever found a treasure in your pocket? Now, this week, I was feeling like queen of the universe because this didn't happen to me once, but twice this week. Firstly, I put on a pair of pants, haven't worn them for about 6 weeks, I reckon. They've been just hanging nice and tidy in the cupboard. And I put them on, ready to go to work, and lo and behold, put my hands in the pockets, $70. $70 in the pocket of my pants. Extra clean, that $70, because the pants had been through the wash. Hallelujah for plastic money. But there you go, $70. In my pocket. Then the next day, I decided to finally fold up a massive pile of washing that I had. And I felt something in the pocket of this denim jacket. And I thought, what is that lump? Hang on a minute. That feels like something that I lost about 2 months ago. And it was my smartwatch. It had also been through the wash. It was still working and back in my possession. So we hit the streets of your town to find out the best thing that you found in your pocket.

0: Hi, Edie. Tell me, what is the best thing you found in your pocket?
1: A lolly.
0: A lolly? Did you eat it after?
1: Yeah.
0: Did it taste okay? Was it off or did it still taste delicious?
1: It tasted a bit melted.
0: Amazing. And what about you, Mum? What's your name and which suburb are you from?
2: I'm Jacinta and I'm from Redcliffe as well. And a tooth, her tooth to be precise.
0: You found her tooth?
2: Edie's tooth, and we put it under your pillow for the tooth fairy, didn't you? But we were looking for it for so long, and then I just found this tiny little baby tooth that we put it. When did you lose it? At the beach?
1: At the beach.
2: Yeah, so that was weird because we thought we lost it, and then I found your tiny little tooth in the very small lining, and we live at the beach, so I thought it was a little stone, and I picked it out, and it was your little yellow tooth. It was so gross. But the Tooth Fairy awarded you $5, didn't they?
1: Yeah.
3: I'm Helena and I'm from Coomera. A Ekapin.
0: Describe the Ekapin to me.
3: It's green and it has 150 years of the Eka.
0: Are you a big fan of the Eka?
3: Yes, I'm probably going to go every year this year.
0: What have you been up to so far?
3: Doing wool. How do you say it? Like doing like threads of wool, just learning about like shearers doing the wool and making it into like blankets.
4: Robin from Caloundra.
0: Now, Robin, tell me, what is the best thing you've found in your pocket?
4: Probably not in my pocket, but in my ex-husband's pocket. He used to leave all his loose change, and it used to mount up to quite a bit, so that was my little excitement.
0: Did you treat yourself to all of those loose changes?
4: Maybe. I can't remember. It was a while ago.
0: You've got to hustle. You know what I mean? You've got to hustle one way or another.
4: Yes.
5: My name is Hari. I'm from Mitchelton. So what I found last year in my pocket, in my winter clothes, so from the previous winter, I had a groundnut in my pocket, and it was there for the whole 6 months. And when I open up for the next year and I check my pocket, there was a groundnut inside there. And I open up and I ate it and it was like same, like fresh one.
0: Did your tummy feel a little bit weird afterwards?
5: Oh, no, it's okay. That's good. I mean, nothing bad or wrong in this.
6: Mavis Capero.
0: Mavis, tell me, what is the best thing you've found in your pocket?
6: My little squishy.
0: What did you do with the squishy?
6: I put it in my pocket and then it curled up and I couldn't find it.
0: Is it still usable? Can you still squish it?
6: Yeah.
7: Katie and from Capera, and the best thing I found in my pocket was probably one of my son's missing Legos. Made his day.
0: Made his day. Was it an integral part that was missing?
7: Always. Always. The missing part is the most important.
0: What was his reaction when you gave back the missing Lego piece?
7: Oh, just super happy, wasn't he? He was just over the moon.

0: they're hitting the streets of your town, which happened to be the streets of Eckertown yesterday. Try to find out what's the best thing that you've found in your pocket. After this week, I found my missing smartwatch after 2 months of not knowing where it was. It's even gone through the wash. It's actually not telling the correct time anymore, which I think is weird considering shouldn't it do that as soon as it connects to the internet? But, you know, being on the whole cycle in the washing machine could be affecting some of its functions. I also found $70 in a pair of pants that I hadn't worn for a month. But how's this on the text line? Bridget from Macleay Island. Surprise in my pocket, she says. I found $7,000 in cash in my coat pocket after I'd immigrated from Fiji in 1982, and it was for my Fiji National Provident Fund money, the superannuation, and for some reason put it in my pocket. It was 2 years later that I found it, and at the time I thought that I had gone through that $7,000 remarkably quickly. That is possibly the biggest treasure ever found in a pocket. But I want to know from you, what's the best thing that you've found in a pocket of your pants? Maybe your winter coat. Maybe it was a tooth. Maybe it was something else. 0467 922 612. Let me know.
1: Everything Brisbane. It's where you live.
2: 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My grandparents lived around the corner here.
1: It's where your passions lie.
3: 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He loves it here. It's like coming home.
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4: Morning, ABC News with Sue Fitzpatrick. Investigations are underway after three people died in two separate road crashes across Queensland overnight. Emergency services called to Milne Street at Beenleigh shortly after 7:30 after a motorcycle collided with a tree. The rider, a 46-year-old man, and 22-year-old passenger both died at the scene. Elsewhere, emergency crews responded to a utility into a tree on the Fraser Coast at Tyro just after 9 p.m. A 23-year-old passenger there died at the scene. In the Northern Territory, the mayor of Alice Springs says the community will again rally around the family of Kumanjai Little Baby when she's laid to rest at a service this morning. The 5-year-old disappeared from a town camp more than 3 months ago, sparking widespread searches. But her remains were found 5 days later, and police have charged a 47-year-old man with her murder. Mayor Asta Hill says she hopes the final farewell will be a chance for people to heal.
5: It's going to be a really difficult day, of course, but there is also a lot of beauty and generosity in our community spirit, which I think is really highlighted in the way that that day is being planned.
4: Overseas, US President Donald Trump has urged Americans to accept slightly higher fuel prices as the cost of preventing Iran from obtaining a nuclear weapon. He also says that he'll soon be declaring the Strait of Hormuz a US territory without elaborating, as Washington and Tehran struggle to negotiate an end to the six-month war. Mr. Trump says paying a bit more for fuel is the trade-off to ensure what he's described as a very evil country cannot have a nuclear weapon.
6: If we didn't hit the B-2 bombers, if we didn't hit them, you would have had a nuclear weapon, and it would have been a very sad day for this country and for the entire world. So I said, we're going to have to put out the fire in the Middle East, and we've done that. They're never going to have a nuclear weapon.
4: Iran's deputy foreign minister says they won't be intimidated by US threats. Japan's weather bureau is warning that more rain is expected in parts of the country after severe flooding killed at least 8 people around Tokyo. Tim Wharton reports.
7: A woman who was found trapped in a submerged vehicle in the Chiba Prefecture east of Tokyo is the latest victim to be found following record rainfall in the area. The downpour, which authorities have described as unprecedented, also cut power to more than 20,000 homes in the area. At one stage, a level 5 emergency warning, the highest alert, was issued, and Narita Airport, one of Japan's busiest, became inaccessible.

0: went to the home and were asked to leave by a resident before he was struck with a crowbar. The 56-year-old suffered an injury to his wrist and an 18-year-old also suffered a hand injury. Actor Deborah Mailman is set to become the first Indigenous person to be inducted into the Logie Awards Hall of Fame. Mailman will also become the sixth woman to join the list in just over 40 years tomorrow night, following recent inductees Rebecca Gibney in 2024 and Magda Sabansky last year. Mailman says she sees the milestone as a reflection of how Australian TV has changed in the last 10 to 20 years. She's received popular success in the series The Secret Life of Us, Offspring, Red Fern Now and Total Control. To sport, in rugby league, the Dolphins have handed the Sea Eagles their sixth straight loss, thrashing them 22-0 at Brookvale. Selwyn Cobbo continued his dream season with a spectacular try in the 57th minute. Dolphins centre Herbie Farnworth has told ABC Sport it was a gutsy performance from his side.
1: Didn't get many calls go away there, so we had to dig in deep and defend a lot on our goal line. But full credit to our boys there, especially our Raiders, was very good. Obviously, pants on that ball to score a full length was clutch too, so yeah.
0: South Sydney beat the Bulldogs 22-6. Queensland's weather partly cloudy with isolated showers developing in the east. Possible showers also on the central and Cassowary coast. Cairns and Townsville 27, Mackay 23, Rockhampton 26. In the southeast, a partly cloudy day. Brisbane and Logan 22, Ipswich 23, the Gold Coast 22, Sunshine Coast 21 and Toowoomba 19.
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3: And Queensland, Rocky and Bundy, it's great to have you along on this Saturday breakfast drive here at ABC. It's so great to have your company today. I'm going to check your roads for you in just a second if you're already out and about on your Saturday morning. We'll get to that in just a moment. But coming up very shortly, because it's that time of a Saturday morning.
4: BrizWiz.
3: Are you going to be crowned today's BrizWiz? You don't have to live in Brisbane. You could be somebody in Rocky or Bundaberg or any of the surrounding areas. You could be listening on the other side of the planet and just go, you know what? I know my Brisbane-specific trivia and I reckon today's the day I'm going to have a crack at this Brisbane-specific trivia quiz. So question one is, give me a call if you know the answer, 1300 222 612. Which 612 ABC Brisbane presenter was the inspiration behind the Queensland CWA's sold-out spiced carrot relish tea towel at the Ecker? 1300 222 612.
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7: Good morning, Brisbane. Got a breakdown southbound on Gympie Arteria Road just before Hoyland Street, Bald Hills. Not causing any delays, though. Fairly smooth on Brisbane's road so far for your Saturday morning. No other accidents or breakdowns reported. M1 all clear down to the Gold Coast. All other Brisbane majors flowing quite nicely. And a smooth run too if you're heading up towards the Sunshine Coast on the Bruce Highway. Southbound back to Brisbane, all clear. No dramas heading into the city on the Riverside Expressway nor Coronation Drive. Gympie Road between Kedron, Carlton 9, nice clear run both directions. And just note, Gregory Terrace, King Street, Alexandria Street, Bowen Hills, still closed for the Ecker, diversions in place. I'm Jason McLean from ATM with all your latest 612 ABC Brisbane traffic.
3: Thank you so much, Jason. It's 23 minutes to 8. We're about to jump into BrizWiz. Your first question is, which 612 ABC Brisbane presenter was the inspiration behind the Queensland's CWA's sold-out spiced carrot relish tea towel at the Ecker? Jump on the line now if you think you know. We'll get into that in just a second. 1300 222 612. On the best things you've ever found in your pocket, one of those for me this week was my smartwatch, which had gone missing about 2 months ago. It was in a jacket pocket that I rarely wear. Then I did wear it, and then I did the wash, and I left that pile of washing for a very long time, but particularly that jacket, because I had no interest or urge to wear it again until I finally folded up the washing. Lo and behold, what was in the breast pocket was my smartwatch. On the line, Patrick says, morning, I bet a few thousand rounds of the spin cycle will have confused the hell out of the smartwatch monitoring your daily steps, heart rate and sleep pattern. thinking, what the hell is Mel getting up to? Thank you, Patrick. Sari says on the text line, I reckon this is the winner so far. She says, hi, Mel. The funniest thing my daughter found in her jeans

0: pocket was a green tree frog. Her face expression was priceless. That's from Sari in Hervey Bay. What's the best thing that you've ever found in your pocket? I want to hear from you. 1-300-222-612. We're also right now in the midst of Briz Whiz. Want to have a crack? 1-300-222-612.
1: Fire up those neurons. Open that place in your brain where Brisbane lives. It's time to find today's Briz Whiz.
0: It certainly is. Is that going to be you today? Well, you've got to be in it to win it. If you're not on the phone right now, well, that's not you. 1-300-222-612. Judith from Paddington, good morning.
2: Good morning, Mel.
0: You've been a brave, bold soul. You did not hesitate, Judith. Feeling confident?
2: Oh, I hope so. Yes, yes, yes.
0: Have you ever played a radio quiz before?
2: Yes, I have, but it's been a long while. Yes.
0: All right, okay. So you've cracked your knuckles? You've flexed your biceps. You're ready to go. All right, let's put you in the mood, Judith.
2: All right.
0: All right, question one for Briz Whiz today. Judith in Paddington, which 612 ABC Brisbane presenter was the inspiration behind Queensland's CWA's sold-out spiced carrot relish tea towel at the Ecker?
2: I think it may have been Rockhampton's own Craig Zonka.
0: Of course.
2: Wonderful.
0: Craig Carrotgate Zonka. That's what we call him around here. Of course, everyone knows the story, but if you've just tuned in, you're thinking, hang on, what is this Carrotgate? He did use last year for his brief win for Queensland in a jar as part of the ECCA competition. He did use, accidentally, I believe, not deliberately or maliciously, carrots that were sourced in Adelaide. Bam, bam. Okay, that is question one. Let me just find question two for you. All right, Briz Whiz, Judith from Paddington. What is the name of the building located in the lush surrounds of the Brisbane Botanic Gardens in Toowong that you can pop into and see fragments of asteroids, spacecraft models, and a well-known replica of Neil Armstrong's Apollo spacesuit? What is the name of that building that houses all of those excellent things?
2: I think that's the Planetarium.
0: Do you have further information, further words that could go before planetarium? I mean, I will accept planetarium, but I would just like to see if you've got a few more words.
2: It is a favourite destination with when I take grandchildren. So I should have paid more attention. No, Mel, I can't.
0: All right, that's okay. Look,
2: it's the Brisbane, yeah.
0: Okay, there's one word. All right, so I was accepting planetarium. I didn't just change the rules midway. But the full name of the planetarium located in the Brisbane Botanic Gardens in Toowong is the Sir Thomas Brisbane Planetarium.
2: Oh, that's it.
0: And geez, I used to love going there on school excursions. It was one of my absolute favourites. Love that place.
2: It's a great spot.
0: All right, this one's a little bit trickier. Okay, who am I? I'm a Tibetan musician based in Brisbane. I am Grammy nominated and I sound, you're going to have your thinking cap on for this one, I sound like this. Incredible vocals. He's actually going to be joining me on the show after 8 o'clock for Homegrown. He's a Tibetan musician. He's based here in Brizzy. He's Grammy nominated. Do you know his name? Judith from Paddington.
2: Hoping to see him during the festival. And I think it may be Tenzin Chiang Yao.
0: What the heck, Judith from Paddington? Oh. Absolutely correct. Nailed it. Three in a row. That's the second week in a row that a contestant has nailed it all in one go. I thought that was going to stump a few people, but clearly you are a very cultured human being, Judith from Paddington.
2: Well, thank you. Thank you for the compliment.
0: So Tenzin Chogal, he's going to be joining us after 8 o'clock and he's not going to be bringing in a song that he loves from somebody else. He's actually going to be playing live on the radio this morning. So don't go anywhere, Judith. It's going to be beautiful.
2: No, I'll be listening, definitely.
0: So, Judith, that also means not only are you cultured, but you are also...

0: you feeling that, Judith? Are you feeling that this morning?
1: I'm feeling it, Mel.
0: Judith, this means that not only are you today's Briz Whiz, but you go into the monthly playoff of the Briz Whiz. And then if you win that, Judith, you're going to the grand final at the end of the year.
1: Oh my gosh. You set in motion
0: more than you realise when you enter this quiz.
1: Indeed.
0: Judith from Paddington, before I let you go, can you just tell me one thing about you?
1: One thing about me, I'm retired and I'm loving it so much. The freedom is just fantastic. Having worked out all my life, you can get up when you want to get up, and you can, if you want to go and put your feet up at 3 o'clock and read a book, you can. It's fabulous. I love it. I worked hard to enjoy this.
0: Yeah. Judith, I love that so much for you, and thank you so much for that. Because some people fear retirement, but you're the poster child of retirement.
1: Thank you.
0: Thanks, Judith. We look forward to catching up with you again at the end of the month. Judith from Paddington there, today's Briz Whiz. On the text line, Tricia says, I'm Tricia Smout, one of 8 artists in our Threads in Common group. She's letting us know that our 2026 exhibition is at Richard Randall Studio at Mount Coosa Botanic Gardens, home to the Sir Thomas Brisbane Planetarium. That's going to be happening until Sunday week, 23rd of August. They are open from 10 to 4 each day. Entry is free. You can see unique artworks, wearables, jewellery, accessories, homewares, and gifts in many techniques in fabric, paper, beads, yarn, metal, wood, and more. Our theme this year is heartfelt. So get along to that one, 10 to 4 at the Brisbane Botanic Gardens in Mount Coosa. Melinda has also got something that you can get along to. She says the Harvest Cook Create Swap is on this morning from 8:30 to 10 at TC Byrne Park in Hendra. This free community event is to exchange homegrown, homemade or handcrafted treasures. Think veggies, plants, baked goods, jams and crafty creations. No money, just swapping, sharing and friendly conversations. It's on the third Saturday of every month and you can be part of the Harvest Cook Create Facebook group. Thank you very much, Melinda. Let's jump into some Alanis Morissette and we're going to find out a little more about what's happening around your town. Hands in my pocket on 612 ABC Brisbane and Queensland. Good morning.

0: In My Pocket by Alanis Morissette. And I wonder what the best thing that she's ever found by putting her hand in her pocket. Bridget said she found $7,000 that she thought she'd lost, but she'd put it in her pocket when she was migrating over here from Fiji and found it 2 years later. Also had another caller saying that her daughter found a green tree frog. I do have questions, but I want to hear from you. What's the best thing that you've ever found in your pocket? What's the best thing that you've ever found in your pocket? It is 10 to 8 here at 612 ABC Brisbane and Queensland. I've got a few events for you in just a moment, but we are also, as we are every Saturday breakfast, in the midst of Poets Breakfast. What's your line today? Well, you haven't missed it.
1: A particular stretch.
0: That is the voice of Steve Austin. He's been non-consensually embroiled in Poets Breakfast this morning. I've taken that line from a news story that Steve put out there into the world on mornings this week.
1: A particular stretch.
0: So your line is a particular stretch. That is your line for Poets Breakfast. It's not too late to build your poem around that line and get it into me on 1300 222 612 or on the text line 0467 922 612. So what's happening around your world? Well, the Ekka is on. It continues until tomorrow. If you haven't been, it's on at the RNA Showgrounds in Bowen Hills. And you can also get down there and catch Sally Rope today and tomorrow. The India Day Fair, presented by a company in Queensland, this vibrant, family-friendly festival brings together thousands of people from diverse backgrounds to celebrate India's rich cultural heritage and Queensland's multicultural spirit. Enjoy a spectacular day of live cultural performances, Bollywood entertainment, traditional and contemporary music, authentic Indian cuisine, market stalls, community exhibits, children's activities, fashion showcases, and much more. That's on at the Roma Street Parkland today from 10 a.m. until 8:30 p.m. And on the line, we've got a caller as well with an event, Saeed Naqvi. Hello, how are you this morning?
2: Good morning, Brisbane, and good morning, everyone.
0: Now, you've got a very special event happening today for Grand Pakistan Day. Tell us about it.
2: Thank you for invitation to ABC and for inviting us to tell everyone what is happening today. So today is a huge day for the Pakistani community because we're having Australia's biggest Pakistan Day in the heart of Brisbane City, that's King George Square. We are hosting a beautiful event in city from 3:30 p.m. to 9 p.m. It has free entry, live Sufi Qawwali music, food, culture, and we're expecting thousands of locals to walk through as well, where we are going to welcome them to be part of the Pakistani culture, food, music, and heritage as well.
0: Oh, that sounds like a very rich day today. And what time does it kick off?
2: So the event kicks off at 3:30 p.m. But there's something which the event name, the Grand Pakistan Day, is unity and diversity, and our headline act is Farhan Chia with a Sufi Oud band, and the most beautiful thing about the band itself reflects about today itself. The musicians come from Irish background, Japanese, Nepalese, Pakistani, Indian, Chile, Irani, Aussie, and all performing Sufi Qawwali music together on one stage. And to me, it's generally a picture of unity and diversity, not just a slogan.
0: What does Grand Pakistan Day mean for you and your community, Saeed?

0: you so much. So we are celebrating Pakistan's Independence Day, but we are Australians of Pakistani heritage, and it's not just about, even though when we are celebrating Pakistan Day here in Queensland, it's about celebrating our roots, our culture as well. But this is also a multicultural event here in Queensland. People may think, oh, it may be just a Pakistani event. No, it's a Queenslanders event and Australian event where, like, we have all these multicultural local communities coming together. And this event, the whole purpose of doing this event in City Centre is where, by spreading love, where, like, people actually comes together. So I hope so, like, if anyone who is listening, they come over there, we are going to welcome you with love and warm hugs as well, and then share our food. And then I tell you that at the end of the day, the Brisbane will be a little bit more connected.
1: Oh, Saeed, that sounds like a fantastic day for Grand Pakistan Day. So it's happening in King George Square. It kicks off from 3:30 today. Saeed, before we let you go, can you just teach us a word in Urdu that is, going to help us to, you know, say hello or give a greeting to the Pakistani community if we head to King George Square later on today?
0: Beautiful question. So I always believe that like languages bring people together. So anyone who's listening to this, and if you see anyone, your doctor, your Uber driver, or anywhere like someone from Pakistan, say that the word Bill Pakistan. Can you say repeat that word?
1: Was it Bill Pakistan?
0: Bill Pakistan.
1: Yes. What does that mean?
0: So Dil Pakistan means love Pakistan. Oh. It's just like Aussie, Aussie, oi, oi. So it brings smile to everyone, like every Pakistani's face. So when you say it, it's going to open the doors. People are going to welcome you as well. So that is a word which, as I mentioned, it's all about love today.
1: Oh, Saeed Naqvi, President of the Pakistan-Australian Cultural Association. Have a wonderful Grand Pakistan Day today and enjoy all of those festivities and all of those people from all walks of life that are going to be joining you at King George Square this afternoon from 3 p.m. Thank you for your time today.
0: Thank you so much, Professor.
1: And also on the text line, someone says, morning, bit late. This is from John. Hello, John. Could you mention a market day being held today between 8 a.m. and 11 a.m. at the Redlands Uniting Church, 230 Gordon Road, Redland Bay. Lots of goodies and nursery-grown indoor-outdoor plants. That's from John. 612 ABC Brisbane and Queensland is where you are. Great to have you along for the ride.
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1: And it's great to have you along. 4 minutes to 8, we've been playing a wonderful little game we call Poets Breakfast here on Saturday. Breakfast happens week in, week out. I've done things a little differently, though. I've gotten Steve Austin embroiled in the mix. This is a line I took from a news story that he reported on earlier in the week on Mornings.
4: A particular stretch.
1: To give us your line for Poets Breakfast today, a particular stretch. Max from Toowong, hello.
5: Hello there, Mel. What a lovely little line that is. I've had to rethink all the things I was doing.
1: All right, Max from Toowong, let's hear what you've come up with this morning for Poets Breakfast. You know how it goes. I'll fire off the music and you get underway when you feel the moment is right.
5: My friend was a very tall man with very long bones. He could move rather quickly around workplace and home, and though he would have to duck under doors or bend both his knees while on mezzanine floors, he loved being high up where the air was quite clear, and he loved looking down to see his feet disappear. Best of all, though, early mornings, he loved to reach for the sky to catch the first gleam of the sun in his eye. He'd listen to Mel on the Saturday show and wait for the sun to set his body aglow. Standing in the forest on the edge of the town, he did yoga on a mat he'd placed on the ground. Cobra, greet the sun, lotus pose just for fun, but the pose he liked most while with his dog playing fetch was downward dog, because he loved being copied in this particular stretch.
1: Max, honestly, Absolutely. There's a lot of humour in that poem. I mean, sometimes you can hit us right in the tear zone, but that one, that had a lot of humour in it this morning. Are you feeling a little extra sparkle in your step today?
3: I've got sparkle in my steps. I've got my wife. We've made raspberry jam. We're eating that. Life is good. It's been a wonderful Ecker week. I caught up with a very good friend of mine from the radio on Tuesday, and that was lovely. I really did enjoy catching up and saying hi. Close up and personal. So it's been a great week, Mel, and that's why I thought we should have a happy poem.
1: Oh, that was so good. And you know, I don't know if you know this, Max, but I do love my yoga. I do love my yoga. As you mentioned to us a couple of weeks ago, we were talking about happiness, and you said something really profound that stayed with me. You said that to really experience happiness, you have to have experienced sadness, and you've experienced your extent of that. And that really struck me. And I think often about my yoga practice, that through those really sad times, it's the thing that's gotten me through. So thank you so much for entwining that in your wonderful poem this morning, using the line, A Particular Stretch. Max, you have a wonderful day.
3: Thank you, Mel. You too.
1: Great to chat. It's almost time for your 8 o'clock news. It's not too late for you to get a poem in. Don't be put off because Max is so fabulous. It's just about setting that inspirational benchmark, 0467 922 612. Your line for Poets Breakfast this morning is A Particular Stretch. It's time for your news.
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8: Morning, ABC News with Sue Fitzpatrick. Investigations are underway after three people died in two crashes overnight on Queensland roads. Joshua McIntosh reports.
9: Emergency services were called to reports of a motorcycle into a tree on Milne Street in Beenleigh at Logan, south of Brisbane, shortly after 7:30 last night. A 46-year-old motorcyclist and his 22-year-old passenger both died at the scene. About an hour later, a utility crashed into a tree on the Fraser Coast. It had been driving along Wilson Road at Tyro shortly after 9 o'clock when it left the road. A 23-year-old passenger died at the scene and the 45-year-old driver suffered serious injuries, being airlifted to hospital. Forensic crash unit investigations into both incidents are underway.
8: Brisbane River ferry services will be out of action for 4 hours this afternoon as Maritime Union workers stop work in a protest over pay. Ferry services will be disrupted from midday until 4 o'clock this afternoon. It comes amid a wage dispute with the company that runs the CityCat and Cross River fleets. New research shows a lack of regional healthcare is forcing rural Queensland women to leave their home for weeks at a time to access fertility treatment. May Argent reports.
10: A study by James Cook University shows long-distance travel is the primary barrier for regional families seeking specialist reproductive medicine. Many participants reported leaving their children and spouses behind to stay in metropolitan areas where daily medical monitoring is available. Lead researcher Amanda Mackay says the extended city trips cause severe disruptions.
11: Some women mentioned that they were having to get people to organise looking after their stations while they're away. They had other kids to worry about or pets.
10: Isolated families want the Queensland government to urgently upgrade remote travel subsidies to help cover the soaring costs.
8: Overseas, France's highest constitutional court has struck down plans to ban social media access for children under 15. The Constitutional Council has ruled that the proposals infringed teenagers' right to communication and freedom of expression. The ban had been due to come into force on the 1st of September. US President Donald Trump says he would never apologise for taking military action against Iran, arguing that higher fuel prices have been worth it to prevent Tehran from having a nuclear weapon. The US has been blockading Iranian shipping and ports in the Strait of Hormuz in recent months in a bid to pile economic pressure on Tehran. Mr. Trump says he's minimised the financial toll of the war on Americans, saying his decision to strike Iran was the right one.
12: For you to pay a tiny little bit more for your gasoline, just remember you're doing it so that a very evil country cannot have a country. Really, it's the number one state sponsor of terror in the world. We don't want to have them have a nuclear weapon. So remember that.
8: The owners of English Premier League soccer club

0: Liverpool have agreed to sell a 30% stake of the team to a consortium that includes Amazon founder Jeff Bezos. The BBC's Dan Rowan reports.
1: This deal will see some of the world's wealthiest people become co-owners of Liverpool. The agreement values English football's most successful club at between £5 and £6 billion and marks the Amazon founder Jeff Bezos' first foray into sports ownership. He's the fourth richest person in the world, with an estimated net worth of £192 billion. However, the BBC's been told that the investment will have no impact on the club's approach to the transfer window and that there's no new budget for player signings.
0: In cricket, Bangladesh leads Australia by 153 runs going into day three of the first men's test. Jim Maxwell has more from Darwin.
2: Gritty Bangladesh batting defied Australia, highlighted by a maiden century from Tanzid Hassan, playing only his second test. A second new ball pinched three wickets for Australia, all caught by Steve Smith, who equalled Joe Root on 218 dismissals. From 6 for 308, Bangladesh tenaciously grafted a handy lead. Jim Maxwell, ABC Sport, Darwin.
0: Queensland's weather, partly cloudy with isolated showers developing in the east and Darling Downs. Cairns and Townsville 27, Rockhampton 26, Bundaberg 24. In the southeast, a partly cloudy day, Brisbane and Logan 22, Ipswich 23, the Gold Coast 22, the Sunshine Coast 21 and Toowoomba 19.
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4: Good morning to you. Your temps around the region in Hamilton, it's 14. In Lota, 15 degrees at the moment. If you're enjoying a lovely morning at Victoria Point, currently 13. Walloon, 10. Marsden, what's going on there? You are still a frosty 5. Burpengary, 14 degrees on the Goldie. 17 on the sunny coast, a lovely 18. 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It's so nice to have your company this morning. 8:05 on this 15th of August 2026. Big happy birthday to my sister for tomorrow, and a big happy birthday to you if yours is today. If you're a sports fan and it's your birthday, well, aren't you going to be having an excellent time today? Remember that every game of the 2026 NRL and AFL seasons are live and ad-free on ABC Listen. And it is a big weekend of sport in Brisbane with games at both Lang Park and the Gabba. On top of the Ekka, the city tonight will be heaving. So keep that in mind if you're moving around the streets. So in the NRL, tonight's game, Brisbane Broncos versus the Warriors, happening at Lang Park. That's going to be live from 7:30pm on 612 ABC Brisbane. On Monday night, NRL fans, NRL Monday with Andrew Moore. He's covering everything you want to talk about from the weekend's NRL. And that's going to be followed by Queensland Evenings with Kelly Higgins-Devine. AFL fans, today it's the Lions versus the Suns. That's happening at the Gabba. 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It's Union is what gets you going. Today, Australia versus Japan, live and ad-free from 3pm on ABC Listen. And so it's a huge smorgasbord for sports fans. Coming up very shortly, I've got a heart-wrenching but beautiful story to stay tuned into. A little boy from Brisbane faced the unimaginable before his first birthday. You'll hear about Frankie's story and how he proves that nothing can hold him back, not even cancer. That's next.
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4: On Homegrown, which is coming up at about 8:20, Tenzin Chogal. He's going to be right here in the studio. He's going to be right there on your radio with you, keeping you company and also playing a song for us live. So don't go anywhere. It's going to be stunning. Now, a parent's worst nightmare. Frankie was only 6 months old when he started showing symptoms of something serious. 4 months later, on Father's Day, he was diagnosed

0: with stage 4 neuroblastoma with MYCN amplification and a secondary bone metastatic disease, a high-risk cancer. I'd like to say very joyfully that Frankie is now 5 years old and is getting ready to take part in the Run to Cure Little Heroes Walk tomorrow. Hannah Standish is Frankie's mum. Hello, Hannah. How are you today?
1: I'm good, thank you. How are you?
0: Oh, good. I barely got through that intro without that lump in my throat. What a journey that you and your family have been on. How are you at this point, you know, 4.5 years on?
1: Oh, that's a great question. It's still a bit surreal. I think when we were in our journey, it was just happening. Everything was happening so fast, but now we're on, you know, the other side of it. We sit with a lot of fear, but it's just so nice to see Frankie just doing typical childlike things, going to prep, starting sport, making friends, playing music. So we're very fortunate to be on this side of our journey.
0: Yeah.
1: But there's always that underlying fear that just kind of lives rent-free in the back of our heads, you know?
0: Yeah, of course. And I guess the thing is as well, and I think a lot of people will relate to this, is when you go through something so huge, in that acute moment, you know, you've got people rallying around you, you've got community, but then other people, obviously, they have to move on with their lives, particularly as the circumstance seems to end. But as you said, it lives on for you in different ways with that fear, probably that lingering sense of grief from those moments, the things that stick in your body. But this is the part where it can sometimes be the hardest, right, because it's you guys getting on with life.
1: Yeah. I mean, like when we first started our journey in oncology, he was just a baby. He didn't know any different. And even more so when he lost his sight, he didn't know what sight was. So, you know, we kind of took that as acceptance, like if this isn't the path we were supposed to be on, we could accept that and have that moment of all he's known is love. But now he's got a personality, he's got friends, he's got a community, he's achieved so much. You know, his resilience as going through it. Now that I look at it.
0: When was the first time, Hannah, that you knew something was wrong with Frankie?
1: Around 6 months. It was just the constant everything, I think, like fevers, rashes, constant crying, you know, and it was a process of elimination of, is this teething? Is it just colic? We went to the doctors so many times and it was just like, you know, it could be a virus, come back if it doesn't change. Just a whirlwind of a bit of everything, but no clear answers.
0: And you mentioned that he lost his sight. When did that happen?
1: So we believe he was progressively losing his sight. But for the doctors to confirm that he no longer has sight, it was within 24 hours of our diagnosis.
0: Wow. Whoa.
1: Yeah.
0: That is so huge, Hannah. I can't imagine your mother's heart and how that would have actually physically felt in your body. And going through all of that journey and all of Frankie's treatment with a tiny, tiny baby. But what was your reaction, Hannah, then at the opposite end of the scale when he was declared cancer-free?
1: I don't know how to describe it, the relief that he didn't have to come back to the hospital for 3 months before his next lot of scans. And I was just like, right, we can move on. We can start to do things normally. Take him to a park. We couldn't do things like little things like take him to the park and shopping centres. So, you know, his first and second birthday were celebrated in the hospital. So being able to celebrate his third birthday with friends and family, like a normal, typical birthday party, like the enjoyment and excitement to do those things and create those memories to kind of mute out the trauma was really nice. Just an unbelievable feeling.
0: Hannah, what's the community, the suburb that you call home?
1: Victoria Point.
0: Do you want to give a little bit of a shout out? How did the community rally around you and your family at Victoria?

0: Good point.
1: Oh, our community was incredible. We had a few fundraisers held. People near and far came to participate. People who didn't know us personally, but had been impacted by Frankie's story. And just, we were going through our journey during COVID as well. So having a community come and rally together and support us made that isolation during COVID feel less lonely, which was so important for us.
0: Well, tell us, Hannah, about Run to Cure.
1: This will be Brisbane's second Run to Cure event. We're super excited. Frankie's got his outfit ready for tomorrow. And it's an amazing organisation, Neuroblastoma Australia, that was funded by Lucy Jones, who lost her daughter due to neuroblastoma. And it's just an event that rallies people together, raise money, support those who are still fighting the big fight, and also to honour the families who are participating in the run who have lost their children to the cancer as well. We very rarely see other children like Frankie, and we're very exposed to the children that are still battling. So being able to have an event like Run to Cure in Brisbane and our local areas and our locals coming together is just really great, and it helps just, create a positive memory to kind of mute out that trauma.
0: So the Run to Cure Little Heroes Walk is on tomorrow. Frankie's participating, as is the rest of the family. Can people still get involved?
1: Absolutely. I believe tickets are due to close very shortly, but there are still tickets available. It did sell out last year, so we're hoping for a sellout this year. My entire family, we have about a team of 52 participating tomorrow. That's the half marathon, 10Ks, 5Ks, 3Ks, and the Little Heroes Walk. So,
0: Well, if you're
1: yeah.
0: looking for a reason to get out and about tomorrow, get outdoors, do something for your own health whilst also raising money and awareness for other people, Run to Cure sounds like it's going to be the go. Hannah Standish, Frankie's mum, thank you so much for sharing your story tomorrow and getting us motivated to get out there and be of service to others.
1: Oh, thank you.
0: It is a 8:15 here at 612 ABC Brisbane and Queensland. I've got something really special on your radio coming up next, so stay right where you are.
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0: I'm going to take a moment to get him in the studio, get him set up, but Tenzin Chogale is going to be joining you on your radio in just a few minutes' time. We're going to have a lovely chat, but more importantly than that, he's going to be playing you some beautiful music for your Saturday. The Real should get you there. 612 ABC Brisbane and Queensland.

0: BC Brisbane and Queensland, Shout and Deliver on By The Reels. 19 after 8, and that's as good a time as any to get into, I hope, what is one of your favourite moments of Saturday breakfast each and every week. It's called Homegrown. Now, generally the way that this works is I invite a musician or a music industry person in, and then they bring in another Brisbane artist that they want to introduce you to. But every now and again, I like to shake things up. Today is one of those days that I wanted to shake things up a little bit, because quite a few months ago, you might remember that Ben Eli from Regurgitator, he did this segment, and the artist that he chose as his Brisbane artist to recommend to you is actually today's guest. He's one of the world's finest musicians in the Tibetan tradition, Tenzin Chogyal, Tibetan artist, composer, activist, musical director, cultural ambassador, an incredibly impressive resume, but one that didn't come without its challenges. Tenzin, good morning.
1: Good morning, Mel.
0: It's wonderful to have you here, and I believe you've got your little dog here, cruising around, having a lovely time.
1: Yeah, he's having a wonderful time.
0: What kind of dog do you have, Tenzin?
1: Border Collie. Yeah.
0: I love border collies.
1: And his name is Cody.
0: Oh, yeah. Cody, if you're listening out there in the world while you're having a wonderful adventure, a big hello from me. Welcome to Homegrown, Tenzin.
1: Thank you.
0: I want to go back. We don't have all the time in the world to dissect your whole life story, but I do want to do that on another occasion, because you've lived a very big life and you're right here in Brisbane now living your life here. But take us back to the early years and the role that music has played in your life.
1: I think, first of all, I would attribute my musical affinity with my mother's singing when I was a toddler. So during the Cultural Revolution, my mother and father, they had to flee Tibet. So as a toddler, I kind of heard her singing early in the morning. Not singing, rather, I would say chanting early in the morning. So I would be in my dream state of waking up and it's still in sleep. And I would hear her chant. So probably, my affinity to music and all this, I would attribute to my mother. And then I would say probably for an artist, like art residency has been something that we rave about. But we forget about the residency that we have taken, a 9-month residency that we have taken in a mother's womb. Mm. And so I would say my mother has been the most amazing.
0: Tell me about the place that chanting holds for you. And where's that line when chanting turns into song?
1: I think chanting and song are basically same. I think it's just we like putting them in boxes, like a lot of the time. So that's why I think they put chanting and song or certain musical genres. I would say, but the chanting, it does have more qualities of looking inwards. And so it has a lot of the lyrical contents of the chants would be more about mindfulness and awareness and sky-like nature and attributing to the world that is beyond the visible eyes, I think. Yeah.
0: Those two components of chanting that make chanting chanting, which is repetition and the embodiment of meaning.
1: Yeah, definitely.
0: I imagine a fair bit bleeds into your songs.
1: Yes, definitely it does.
0: Now, I said one of the finest traditions.

0: traditional Tibetan musicians. But is it traditional or is there some contemporary that creeps into the music of yours?
1: I think a lot of my music, I would say it is in essence, the essence of my music has this Tibetan nomadic tradition in it, in the sound itself. But then I've been so fortunate in doing collaborations. And my musical, actually, what would we call, you know, like I haven't been to any school or anything. So my musical journey has been encounters with friends and collaborators and listening to them. So I'm pretty sure that has influenced. And so the contemporary being that I am in now has attributes of all those elements. And actually, talking about homegrown, before even coming to Australia, I don't know whether you know this band, Tooth Fairies.
0: Yes.
1: From the 90s or 80s. Yes. And I was growing up in Dharamsala in India. And my now wife, but she was an Australian volunteer abroad. And she had this tape of Tooth Fairies. And so I heard, even before coming to Brisbane, I heard Marcello sing these beautiful songs. And I was in love with Tooth Fairies before even coming into Brisbane.
0: Wow, that is an incredible story and a flashback for me, because I haven't thought about the Tooth Fairies for many, many years, but prolific in my youth growing up. Yeah. Tenzin Chogel is our guest in Homegrown this morning. So you came to Australia. You ended up in Brisbane because of love.
1: Yeah.
0: Okay. And what do you make of living in Brisbane? From growing up in India, but family, ancestry from Tibet, Brisbane is a very, very different place. How have you managed to stay, you know, enriched in your own culture and feel connected to home whilst living in a place like Brisbane?
1: Actually, the music itself has given me that space, because, you know, like living in a new country, I think when you feel, you know, longing for heading back to homeland, I think I had my music to do that. And then because of the music, I made this whole beautiful circle of friends in Brisbane. As I said, you know, then the Tooth Fairies, whole gang of Tooth Fairies became my friends. And I started playing in the zoo. And and also one amazing thing on the year that I arrived was, you know, I was doing a concert in Queensland University, and some of the organizers from Woodford Folk Festival was already there. And so they heard my song, and they Patton Sim, and they said, oh, would you like to come to Woodford Folk Festival? And I didn't know what Woodford Folk Festival is. And so since then, I've actually never known what is New Year outside Woodford.
0: So, there is no New Year's. It only happens at Woodford. The rest of the world, we don't even celebrate. Just happens there. Tenzin Chogel is my guest this morning in Homegrown. Before we get into the song, Heart Sutra, that you're going to play for us this morning, I just want to mention the Grammy nomination, because that was a big story. How did that come to be, that you would be nominated for a Grammy?
1: I had this beautiful work that I've been developing, and it's called Songs from the Pardo. And then I was able to record that in New York with Laurie Anderson and Jesse Paris Smith and Ruben Cordelia. So that was the album that that got nominated. And the way I became friends with them and collaborated with them was because of Philip Glass, who invited me about 20 years ago to do this concert series that he organizes for Tibet at the Carnegie Hall. So every year now I've been going back to that. And so it came out of that. And now actually, finally, I released an album with Philip called Be the Sky, and which is actually premiering a concert of that Be the Sky with Brisbane Festival at the Conservatorium on 7th of September.
0: A lot of excited listeners already.

0: Okay. Speaking to me about that one. Tenzin, there's so much more that we could cover about your extraordinary life, and I definitely want to do that at some point, go a little bit deeper. But before we get to the news, we better get into this song, which I've been in such anticipation for since I knew you were coming in. Heart Sutra is the song that you're going to play for us this morning. Please, if there's anything that you want to tell us about the song before you get into it, please do. I'm going to hand it over to you.
1: Okay. So the song is actually about gone, gone, gone beyond, gone further beyond, so be it. And I'm playing it on my instrument called Drangin in Tibetan, and I call her Meto, which means the flower. And yeah, so

0: Tenzin Çogel, wow, moved to tears with that. Your voice is just astonishing, Tenzin.
1: Thank you, Mel.
0: It carries so much more than just sound. That was absolutely beautiful. On the text line, Caroline says, thank you, Mel, for bringing the amazing Tenzin Çogel to us today. I'm a longtime supporter of Tibet and a great admirer of Tenzin and his music, and it is so special to hear him on ABC Radio. Thank you, thank you, thank you.
1: Oh, thank you, Caroline, and see you very soon.
0: Brisbane Festival is where you can catch Tenzin playing. He's going to be bringing that new album, Be the Sky, to you for that performance at the Conservatorium. It's going to be stunning, moving. Bring your tissues, is what I'd say. Tenzin, that was uplifting and stunning and got me right in the feels. Thank you so much for being our guest this morning.
1: Thank you, Mel.
0: 612 ABC Brisbane and Queensland is where you are.
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0: It's that time to get you your latest news headlines in just a moment with Josh McIntosh. But coming up very shortly, I will be unlocking the door to the shed. And in it today, talk about a show of extremes this morning. David the Bullet Smith, a.k.a. the Human Cannonball. That's who's going to be joining me in the shed this morning. But before we get to that, Josh McIntosh with the news headlines.

0: a further two separate stoppages will take place on Monday. Overseas, US President Donald Trump has urged Americans to accept slightly higher fuel prices as the cost of preventing Iran from obtaining a nuclear weapon. He also says that he'll soon be declaring the Strait of Hormuz a US territory without elaborating, as Washington and Tehran struggle to negotiate an end to the six-month war. Mr. Trump says paying a bit more for fuel is the trade-off to prevent Iran from getting a nuclear weapon. And Mel, Australia Zoo has announced a very special birthday. Sapphire, the zoo's oldest eastern grey kangaroo, has turned 20. In the wild, the species typically only lives between 10 and 15 years. Queen Sapphire, as she's affectionately known by zoo staff, was born there in 2006 and enjoys relaxing, grazing and socialising with visitors.
1: Just too good, Josh. You know how to end a news segment. Thank you so much for that. And Josh, before I let you go.
0: Yes.
1: Have you ever thought, you know what I'd like to do in my life? Be shot out of a cannon. Have you ever thought that?
0: To be honest, I haven't until about 30 seconds ago when you intro'd the news. I'm keen to hear.
1: All right, Josh McIntosh, we'll leave you to the newsroom for now, but if a cannonball opportunity comes up, we'll let you know. Thanks so much, Josh. It's at 25 to 9 here at 612 ABC Brisbane and Queensland. And yes, to give you a further clue as to what's coming up in the shed in just a moment.

0: Did you get that little obscure clue? But I've already given away enough clues. That is the Breeders and Cannonball. Why? Well, let's get into it. It is that time. It is time to pop the kettle on. It is time to wander out into the yard. Into the place where we hang out with mates and we tinker with some of life's deeper and possibly shallower discussions, where we might shed some tears, we might share some laughs and pick up a new skill or two. Welcome to the shed. And I'm not joking when I say that David, my guest in the shed today, is a human cannonball. In fact, he is a second generation human cannonball, carrying his family tradition of being the highest and farthest flung cannonball human of the humankind of all time. David currently holds multiple Guinness World Records and has launched himself over 10,000 times in 15 countries, and his latest has been right here in Brisbane for the Ekka, which I actually saw on Tuesday, which is how this interview has come about, because I was sitting there with my granddaughter and I was watching David get shot out of a cannon, and I thought, how does someone end up in life getting shot out of a cannon? I need to know more. David, welcome to the show.
1: Thank you so much for having me.
0: It was mind-blowing to see. I mean, I'd already confessed that I'd just watched the stunt utes before you.
1: Yes.
0: Right? And then the motocross was on.
1: Great show.
0: But during the stunt utes, of all things, I actually started crying. I had my granddaughter there, and I just felt this joy that I think is quite unique in Australia, for particularly Queenslanders, to the Ekka, where all of a sudden there's this moment of joy. You're watching all of these people do incredible things and just having a moment outside of the normal slice of life. I watch that. I'm already emotional. I've got my granddaughter with me for the first time. Next minute, I didn't even know this was happening, I'm going to watch the human cannonball, and I could not have been happier. My first question is, what does that do to your body time and time again? Is there a big load on your body?
1: Yes, there's a tremendous load on your body. You know, that's really the thing that limits me, is what I have the physical ability to withstand. You know, it's not just how brave I am to increase the height and the distance of the cannon shots and things like that. It's what I can physically handle. And, you know, coming into a show like this, we have a lot of shows to do in a row. So it's not like I can just let her give it 100, you know, past my physical capacity on the first show and then not make it for

0: for the remaining 8 days of performances.
1: So you've got to pace yourself.
0: Well, it's real. And, you know, over the years, I, in preparation for this, coming this trip to Australia, which is my first time ever performing in Australia, and it's been, you know, nothing short of phenomenal and amazing and a very emotional experience for me as well. I trained harder than I have. I actually took a lot of time off. The cannon was on a shipping container for 60 days, and then I planned this for about a little over a year, you know, to come over and have a little Australia tour here. Mm. So it was the first time in my career, honestly, in a 30-year career, where I sat back, reset, and said, I'm not going out and doing this again until I feel like I'm physically and mentally and stronger and more prepared than I've ever been before, because when I come to Australia, I want to do the best shows I've ever done.
1: Well, thank you so much for that. And I can testify to the fact that it's extraordinary to watch. It's an amazing build up. I want to go back to your second generation human cannonball. Yes. So tell me about the interaction with, was it your mum or your dad who was the human cannonball before you?
0: Oh, it was my dad.
1: It was your dad, yeah. Right? So your little David Smith before you were David Bullet Smith. Where did it start to integrate and cross over, where you would start as the son to step up to be the one who was being fired out of the cannon?
0: Well, that came in a moment's notice. I was 19 years old. I had done a couple of small little cannon shots in the front yard in Oregon where we lived. I'd done two shots in the same day when I was 17. And then I was out doing my thing, running around kind of in the entertainment business, show business, doing different types of things. And I come back, this is before cell phones and all that, you know, not to date myself, but it was before pagers even, I think. And I was with my brother-in-law now, who was my friend at the time. And we come back and check the answering machine at his place. And there's a message from my dad that almost verbatim said, "Hi, son. It's the old man. I hurt my back. I need you to come fill in for me on Wednesday in Madison, Wisconsin." Wednesday. It was like Saturday. And I was 1,000 miles away, you know, whatever that is in kilometers, you know, almost twice that. And that's literally how I began. I bought a car from my brother-in-law. I said, "Hey, can I buy this car from you so I can get to Wisconsin?" He bought it for $300, drove across the country and showed up. And it was a circus atmosphere, with a circus that I had been around my entire life, you know, off and on throughout the years, and with my father performing. And my sisters were actually cannonballs as well. And I mean, so this is actually, this is a family thing. So,
1: okay.
0: Yeah. So,
1: So you'd never been shot out of the cannon before. Well, Dad's hurt his back, and he just says, "You got to step in." So no preparation, physically, mentally, but you would have been steeped in this. Absolutely.
0: Oh, well,
1: immersed.
0: I was. Yeah. So I mean, I grew up doing trapezes and trampolines, and I was a multiple sport athlete, and so I was in great physical shape, and I had all the prerequisites, you know, the acrobatic abilities and things like that to begin something like this, but certainly not you don't just jump into this. The risk is too high, and I don't care how many times you watch your dad get shot out of a cannon, it's a totally different thing to be inside of the cannon. So,
1: well, take us in there. You've gone down into the cannon.
0: So, oh my gosh.
1: The cannon, just to give people a bit of a visual, the cannon's sitting sort of horizontal to the ground initially, and then you're standing on top of it.
0: Yes.
1: You're doing your talking, you're G-ing up the crowd, getting everybody excited and thinking, "Are we really going to see someone shot out of a cannon here? Is this really happening?" And then the cannon starts to raise in that angle, starting to point towards the sky.
0: Yes.
1: It gets to a certain angle where then you've got to actually insert yourself.
0: Slide down inside to the bottom, baby. That is some scary stuff in there.
1: I heard even in that moment the crowd gasping at you, just even sliding down into the cannon.
0: Yeah.
1: Take us there to that first time in Wisconsin where you're going down into it for the first time to be shot out.
0: Yeah.
1: For the first time. It's not just practice in the backyard.
0: No.
1: It's for a show.
0: Yeah.
1: What's going on inside David the Bullet Smith's head?
0: Well, there was so much, you know. I mean, just the performance level of it, and I'm stepping into the cannon in place of the Guinness World Record holding my father, who I thought was the greatest human

0: cannibal of all time. I think he's regarded as that, you know. And certainly in my book, you know, whatever I achieve beyond that is, you know, standing on his shoulders type of a thing. But anyway, it was, I was that pressure, and knowing that I was doing a ridiculously small, basic cannon shot, that's how it started, you know. I mean, he couldn't just launch me. He had to, we had to go through the learning process in front of a live crowd.
1: Very different to what we're seeing at the ICA this week.
0: Oh, completely, okay. Completely different. This was a super short cannon shot where if I land on my head or I land something like that, it's survivable, you know. I mean, something where I can go through the learning process. And it was kind of a, I think the show producer was on board with bringing me along as well. I'd known him my whole life. And
1: can I just ask one question, though, David, before? Did you want to do this? Did you know literally that this was the trajectory that you wanted to take?
0: I think I was uncertain.
1: Okay.
0: I think I was uncertain if that was something that I was going to end up doing or not. And, because like I said, it was like to carry on the family thing, I had so far to go. Mm. And so I was like, where do you begin? How do I walk into this thing and say, here I am, David Smith Jr. and go pink, you know, little thing like that. Cause you have to start there. You know, there is no, and all the practice in the world, there's no replacement for a Showtime atmosphere. It's just so much different. So anyway, back to that learning process. So drove across the country, dropped off my girlfriend at the time with her family, drove back down to my dad's bus and slept on the couch. And just the schedule that I learned in was what we call one-day stands. And it was 3 months of a different city almost every day. Like the weekend, sometimes it was a little bigger town, but it was set up, shoot twice, do two shows in the circus, take it all down, hook it up to my dad's bus, drag it to the next town, 100 miles away or whatever it was, set it back up in the morning, do two shows, take it down, move, and then we did that for 3 months.
1: That is proper and circus life.
0: Yeah, proper circus life. So it was, there's really no more just all-inclusive, all-absorbing, you know, I don't know if that's the right term or not, but just all in type of a learning process. And so I started with a ridiculous short cannon shot with a very low cannon barrel angle and just scoot it back a meter and a meter and a meter. And then I'd get to a spot and my dad'd say, whoa, whoa, whoa, whoa, whoa, let's back you back up. Slow down here, son. You're getting out of control.
1: Getting carried away here.
0: Yeah. And I had this thing where we're doing two shows a day. My first show, I always called them like I'd fly like a wounded duck or something. And like the first show, it would just, I couldn't quite, no matter how I tried to come out of that cannon straight and strong, I'd come out flying a little sideways, a little crooked, and have to just flap and save myself on the way to the net, which was, thank God for the acrobatic. Yeah, exactly. The flight of the scorpion, my sisters. You know, they're all cracking on me, you know, and I'm learning. And I was incredibly sore. It was just a whole different set of muscles that I'd ever been, you know. And I was a wrestler, a football player, a trapeze artist, a trampolinist, and a little bit of tumbling and things like that. But it was just a whole, it was like, your body's just not used to that type of thing, you know. I mean, like,
1: it's never human cannonballed before. Yeah. These are the new muscles that you need for
0: exactly.
1: It.
0: And it was like all the connective tissues and all that stuff. And like from my neck, I felt like I was, my shoulders were learning to keep my arms on under acceleration. Like the weight of my arms was like, wow. And they would just stretch out my neck and all these things. So there must be a physical adaptation to being a human cannonball, you know? So
1: On 612 ABC Brisbane and Queensland. The voice you're hearing is the extraordinary David the Bullet Smith, who is a human cannonball. He's second generation. We've been discussing those early years of getting yourself physically ready, mentally prepared that this would become your future. Very different to what it looks like today. Guinness World Record holding for the highest, the farthest flying human cannonball of all time. It's massive. It's scary.

0: to watch. David, has it ever gone wrong?
1: Oh, yes, yes. I've had plenty of injuries over the years. I've had plenty of situations. I don't know how I survived, to tell you the truth. I mean, it's just I'm supposed to still be here. That's what it is, you know. I've had broken a lot of things, a lot of injuries. I had trouble even standing up for several years from a ruptured vertebrae. Not vertebrae, the discs in there, I ruptured them, and I, with years of contracts and responsibilities in front of me, and I'd say, okay, well, if I take 3 months off and stretch, and okay, I feel a little bit better, and then one shot back in on a, 10-city tour, and I'm crying to get out of bed, you know?
0: Well, I know that you've also got your son and your daughter with you, right?
1: Yes, I do.
0: With all of the history that you have in the cannonballs that you've done over 10,000 times in 15 countries.
1: I believe so.
0: Are you training the kids up to slide down the cannon?
1: I have been training the kids to handle all of the things surrounding it and watching them take their own initiative to make their body strong, let their head come to the right spot, because now it is in a ridiculous level.
0: Do you want them to be doing this?
1: You know, it is yes and no. I mean, and that's the honest to God truth. They'll be successful in anything they do, and so it's like I almost feel like maybe we should just do something that isn't so dangerous, you know. But then when I'm out there and they're working with me, and this is the a little bit of emotional part, you know. The meaning behind it all is I'm traveling and I'm getting the most incredible challenges that a person can have, which mind, body, confidence, all the dealing with the doubts and the wins and learning so many things and meeting the most incredible people and traveling the world. The trade-off is you never know. I mean, the danger is ridiculous. So I have had such an incredible life and such incredible experiences, but the cost has been no security, lots of injuries, incredible amount of fear, super challenging. And then I sit back and say, do I want to throw that on my kids? And I say, well, it's a one in about a billion, actually, is probably about what the numbers are, opportunity to live what I've found to be a very extraordinary life. And I feel so blessed. And so, yeah, I think we're going to start shooting the kids out of the can when we get it back to America. And then they can make their decision. To answer your question, they're ready. And I actually told my son last night, they're running the show. I'm not touching anything anymore. I mean, I check it or whatever, but Maverick and Mackenzie are preparing the cannon. They're doing everything. I'm not going in. They're dealing with the incredible management of the Echonites show. They're every aspect of it they're handling. And I told my son last night after the shot, I said, son, you have everything that you need to have to be a human cannonball. You now have my permission. If you want to do this, it's all yours. And so, yeah, it was...
0: What a crossroads moment.
1: That was just as I'm getting out of my gear.
0: Yeah.
1: After...
0: A big moment for the family.
1: Sorry, I'm kind of getting a little emotional about it.
0: It happens in the shed, David, the Bullet Smith. This is what happens in these conversations.
1: Awesome. So,
0: crossroad moment for you. Second generation human cannonball. Looks like the baton's going to be passed to be the third generation if the kids want to take it. David, it's been such an honor to talk to you this morning. Thank you so much for the joy that you brought to me and my granddaughter on Tuesday and the joy that you've spread out around the world in doing one of the most unusual things that a human has ever done. Thank you for your time today.
1: Thank you so much. It's a true honor to be out here part of Echonites, and what an incredible city and country. Thank you so much.
0: And if you haven't seen David yet, this is your last opportunity. The Echo does finish up tomorrow, so get down there and see.
1: I can't believe it's almost over.
0: The human cannonball.
1: Yes.
0: You're listening to 612 ABC Brisbane and Queensland. What's coming up on your radio after 9? We'll find out next.

0: That is The Temptations and My Girl. Wow, I'm still reeling from that chat. The world is just full of extraordinary people, but it's not very often, that's for sure, that you actually get to speak to a human cannonball. And on the text line, Robert says, thanks for the interview with a human cannonball. Clearly not everyone can do it. You need to be the right caliber. And also where we find that human emotion, right? You know, hearing David welling up there, just talking about this huge moment with his son and saying, look, if you want to do this, I give you my full blessing, knowing full well that it's dangerous, but it has given David the Bulletsmith an extraordinary life. And if you haven't seen the Human Cannonball show yet, it is going to be part of Econites tonight. 6 p.m. is when the show kicks off. It's going to be happening just before the fireworks. But get down there early and be part of the absolute whole shebang. As is this woman, Sally Rope. Hello. Hello, Sally Rope. I cannot hear Sally Rope just yet. It's a couple of minutes away from 9 o'clock this morning. We will be checking in with Sally Rope. We'll get her on the phone and have a little bit of a chat with her to see what she's got coming up after your 9 o'clock news. It's been so fantastic to have your company today. Really appreciate all of your messages, all of your phone calls, and just for participating in what's been a very full show. Sally Rope, I can hear down the line. Hello. Oh, no, disappeared again. Sorry about that. We'll get into it in just a second.
1: I'm Sana Qadar. 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
4: Traffic. Still fairly smooth on Brisbane's roads so far this morning. No crashes reported. Earlier breakdown southbound Gympie Arturo Road, Bald Hills has been cleared. Got another breakdown southbound the M1 just before exit 34 at Beenleigh. No delays with that one. And no delays if you're heading further on down through to the Gold Coast as well. No delays also all of Brisbane's other major motorways and freeways. And a clear run up towards the Sunshine Coast on the Bruce Highway. Southbound back to Brisbane, nice and clear. All clear into Brisbane City on the Riverside Expressway and Coronation Drive. And just note, Gregory Terrace, King Street and Alexandra Street, Bowen Hill, still closed for the Ecker. Diversions are in place. I'm Jason McLean from ATM with all your latest 612 ABC Brisbane traffic.
0: It's so great to have been with you once again.

0: on this Saturday breakfast for 612 ABC Brisbane to also have your company, Rockhampton and Bundaberg. Your 9 o'clock news is almost on the way, but right now, Sally Rope, what have you got planned for one of your final Ecker shows? Hello.
1: Hello. Well, I know that you have the human cannibal on, but I, this morning, are going to be having someone who swallows swords for a living.
0: Of course you are.
1: We thought we were a freak show, Mel. No. Ramping that up to 11 this morning.
0: Is there going to be live sword swallowing happening during your show?
1: I honestly don't think I could take it. I have seen him do this before. It is amazing. But I would probably faint, and I do need to continue the rest of the program.
0: Okay, all right. Well, we don't want you to faint because you are a rather important part of Saturday mornings. Cannot wait to hear that, and because there's some intricacies around that, I have questions for sword swallowers. Sally Rope, we look forward to catching you on the radio. You're going to be there today until 12 o'clock, and then tomorrow as well is going to be your last Ecker broadcast.
1: Yes.
0: So much fun. Thank you so much for joining me all this week. And if you haven't gotten down to the Ecker, do it now. It's news time. Morning, ABC News with Sue Fitzpatrick. Emergency crews are working to rescue three hikers stuck in the Glasshouse Mountains in the Sunshine Coast hinterland. The group became stuck on Mount Tibragargan at about 7:30 this morning. Two rescue crews are making their way to the climbers at the moment with a paramedic. It's understood no one's been hurt. The family of Kumanjai Little Baby will say their final goodbye to the little girl in the Northern Territory this morning when she's laid to rest at a service in Alice Springs. Emma Masters reports.
2: Kumanjai Little Baby was last seen alive at a town camp on the outskirts of Alice Springs more than 3 months ago. Her disappearance sparked one of the largest searches in the Northern Territory's history, with hundreds of volunteers scouring the area to find her. But the search ended in tragedy when her body was found 5 days later. 47-year-old Jefferson Lewis has been charged with her murder. The funeral will begin mid-morning and people from across the community will be joining the family to pay tribute to the little girl.
3: Overseas supporters of Luigi Mangione have gathered outside a courthouse in New York City after he pleaded guilty to stalking charges related to the killing of UnitedHealthcare CEO Brian Thompson. Stickers reading Fair Trial for Luigi and United Denies Healthcare were displayed on a column outside the courthouse. Mr. Mangione has told the court that he followed Mr. Thompson to an investor conference and then gunned him down on a Manhattan street. New York Police Commissioner Jessica Tisch says he's not someone to look up to.
4: To those who idolize Luigi Mangione, I say this: violence is not a cause. Murder is not a message, and a killer is certainly not a hero.
3: Iran's deputy foreign minister says Tehran will not be intimidated by threats from US President Donald Trump. It comes after the American president claimed that he would soon be declaring the Strait of Hormuz a US territory. Speaking in New York, Mr. Trump says the US is hitting Iran hard.
5: And after we finish defeating Iran, which is being very badly defeated, pretty soon I'll be declaring the Hormuz Strait a territory of the United States.
3: Today marks 5 years since the fall of Kabul, ending 20 years of US-led military involvement in Afghanistan. The chaotic withdrawal saw thousands evacuated in one of the largest airlifts in Australian history. But many Afghan nationals who'd worked alongside Australian forces were left behind. Back home, Brisbane creatives are finding innovative ways to keep their shows alive as costs mount in the musical theatre industry. Major national musicals, including Beetlejuice, Waitress and Back to the Future, have been cancelled or scaled back. Independent theatre company Millennial Productions is volunteer-led. Creator and artistic director Taylor Attlee says there's still community appetite for the performing arts.
6: We're having to make cuts left, right and centre to make this work. It's not impossible, but it does have its challenges at the moment. But people love performance and they love to come and have a night out. So it's just trying to make sure that we can continue to keep prices low so people can come and see shows.
3: To sport, and in the AFL, the Brisbane Lions and Gold Coast Suns will face off at the Gabba in Brisbane this afternoon for the hotly anticipated Q clash. The Lions are sitting in fourth spot, but with no room for error, equal on points with the fifth-placed Adelaide Crows and sixth-place Melbourne Demons. The Suns sit in 14th spot on the AFL ladder. Meantime, Fremantle has secured the minor premiership, beating Adelaide by 24 points in Perth. The victory sealed the club's first minor premiership since 2015 and just its second in club history. Fremantle star Hayden Young has told ABC Sport it's a great achievement, but their focus is the grand final.
7: Yeah, we've got to enjoy these wins. It's a great place that we're in at the moment as a football club, but we've got bigger fish to fry. And we're certainly very happy about how we're going and, you know, the season we've had, but minor premiership doesn't mean much unless we go on.
3: Queensland's weather partly cloudy with isolated showers developing in the east and Darling Downs. Cairns and Townsville 27, Bundaberg 24, Mount Isa 28. In the southeast, a partly cloudy day today with a medium chance of showers later in the day. Brisbane and Logan 22, Ipswich 23, the Gold Coast 22, the Sunshine Coast 21 and Toowoomba 19.
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morning to you. Yes, Sally Rogue with you live from the Ekka this morning. 5 minutes past nine, the doors, the gates of the Ekka have just flung open for the second last day. And coming up this morning, we're going to be meeting some very clever people, from sand sculptors to sword swallowers here at the Ekka. Along the way, we'll play our Queensland quiz. And our Sound Foundation segment after 11 this morning, we are calling it Big Sound Foundations, as the Big Sound Festival in the first week of September turns Brisbane into the epicentre of the music industry in Australia. Of course, we also love to hear from you on the weekend morning program, 1300 222 612, or 0467 922 612 this morning. Coming up next, downturn, nosedive, slide, from boom to bust. These are some of the terms I've seen used to describe the housing market in Queensland lately. I've got to say, I'm a little bit confused. I thought it was at record highs. We're going to talk to someone who knows a little bit more about that than me right after this. From Joe Cocker, feeling all right, you're on 612. ABC Brisbane and Queensland this morning, live from the Ekka.

0: Cocker, feeling all right. You're on 612 ABC Brisbane and Queensland this morning, live from the Ekka, the second last day of the 150th Brisbane exhibition. How very exciting. Lots of people coming through the gates already this morning. Top of 22 and a few showers forecast today. But I've got to tell you, it's looking pretty good at the moment. So if you were thinking about getting out of the house, coming down early, I would definitely recommend it. If you do, come and say hi. Well, just walk past and smile and wave, and then head on in to the garden precinct, the Ag Pavilion there. We are just outside that. But inside, we've got our broadcast truck, so you get a chance to talk on the pretend radio, have a bit of a chat, but also sit down and listen to some of the memories, the Ekka memories that we have collected. It's a great listen. So, you know, even if you have just been here for a couple of hours, you need somewhere to chill out. That's definitely an excellent place to do it. I will be on your radio until midday today, and it is great to have your company wherever you are listening. Maybe you're on the way to kids' sport. Maybe you're on the way to the Ekka, the markets, hardware store. Or maybe you are driving around inspecting houses or apartments this morning, heading to an auction, or maybe just to Sticky Beak. And I was keen to have a chat about the housing market this morning because I've been seeing quite a few articles using words like downturn, nosedive, from boom to bust, slide. And I was a little bit confused. I mean, prices have fallen across the country post the latest federal budget, but is it really all doom and gloom? Melinda Jennison is president of the Real Estate Buyers Agents Association. Melinda, I'm seeing articles about empty inspections, auctions with no bidders. You're at the coalface of this. What are you seeing?
1: Well, thanks for having me, Sally. We're definitely seeing some of that, but that does not describe all of the Brisbane market. And in fact, we're also seeing evidence where there's still a strong volume of buyers turning up to open homes. We're seeing evidence where there's multiple registered bidders competing for properties at auction, and we're seeing evidence of properties selling well. So what I say to the people that are wondering what's happening out there is that it's a very mixed market, and depending on the location and the property type and the depth of buyers, the competition can vary considerably across the city.
0: Okay, so can you drill down on that a little bit for me?
1: Just to give you an example, just last weekend, I went to five auctions myself. Three of those auctions sold with competition for prices that I feel were fairly strong, and these were in inner north locations. The two properties that actually passed in were impacted properties. One had a full flood impact overlay, and the second property actually had an irregular border or an irregular outline, as well as some overland flow. So I think it's important for property buyers and those that perhaps are wondering what's happening with property values to understand what is selling, not necessarily just relying on headline data.
0: And how much has the market

0: it's softened by?
1: Well, for context, Brisbane dwelling values declined 0.6% over the month of July. So,
0: not even 1%.
1: Correct.
0: Okay.
1: That's correct. So we're certainly not looking at really large declines in the market. Of course, any time property values turn to the negative, it does become problematic in terms of people's confidence in the market, their perception of where the market might be heading. And what we're seeing is that days on market are actually extending. More and more sellers are holding firm on price. And so those properties are not selling, and that's contributing to a much higher volume of total listings here in Brisbane, whereas new listings are actually in line with our long-term average. So fewer new properties coming onto the market. However, total listings increasing because fewer properties are actually transacting.
0: And is this time of the year normally a little bit slower? I seem to have in my head that it's kind of the beginning of spring where everyone comes out to buy a house.
1: From September onwards, we typically see a little bit of a rebound in buyer demand. And of course, depending on what's for sale at that time, that can, you know, cause more competition to come into the market. But of course, there's more than just the seasonality that contributes to what happens in a market. We've got a lot of headwinds. As many people know, we've got obviously changes off the back of the budget. We've had 3 interest rate rises since the beginning of this year. There's still global uncertainty. There's real cost of living pressures. These things are having a real impact on buyer demand. And in fact, that some of the headlines that we have seen across the media about falling property values, that also impacts consumer confidence. And when people are not confident, they're certainly not prepared to make million-dollar decisions. And they're typically the types of decisions that you have to make when buying property.
0: You're on 612 ABC Brisbane and Queensland this morning. Sally Rope with you. And we're hearing from Melinda Jennison. She's president of the Real Estate Buyers Agents Association. Real estate, quite the hot topic at the moment. And I've seen so many articles post-budget about a downturn, a plummet, a nosedive. Phrases like from boom to bust. So I thought I would check in with Melinda and see if it's quite as dire as these headlines would suggest. Obviously, property prices have been super high here in Queensland. Yes. I think the Gold Coast is the most expensive market, well, certainly to rent in Australia. So would you say that this is perhaps rather than a downturn, it's more of a correction?
1: Look, something had to slow down the rate of growth because it was not sustainable when Brisbane was growing, you know, between 2 and 3% per month. That's unsustainable growth. So as I've mentioned, in the month of July, Brisbane came back 0.6%. So in reality, that actually reflects prices that were at the peak back in May this year, literally 2 months ago. So we're certainly not describing this as a downturn, but a slowdown in the momentum. And I think in the months ahead, we will get a much better understanding as to whether this is a structural shift causing prices to soften, or in fact, whether it's a confidence issue. And as things settle down in terms of that global uncertainty, the loop back off the back of the budget, we may see some of those buyers, in fact, come back into the market, and that might actually put a floor on where prices could actually fall to.
0: The Treasurer and the PM, when they released the budget, said that these measures were to help first home buyers to be able to get into the market. Are you seeing that happening, or are they also affected by this slight downturn? And you know, you mentioned confidence. It's a lot of money. First time you're doing it. Is their confidence being affected?
1: Well, it certainly is. The first home buyer activity in the market across Brisbane that we've observed has definitely softened. And in fact, first home buyers were often competing with the property investors in the more affordable market segments. And this is one part of the market where we've seen so much buyer demand fall away. Anything that's under $1 million, which is where those first home buyers have a lot of the government incentives cut off, that part of the market has really really slowed down. We would turn up to, for example, a unit or a townhouse under $1 million 4 months ago, and you'd be lining up to get through that property, and there'd be multiple offers after the first inspection. Now, as you rightly

0: pointed out earlier, sometimes there's very few people turning up to those types of homes. So demand is not stripped out of the market at all price points and all property types, but that is one segment of the market that's seen a softening. And unfortunately, these are the people that the government have tried to help by stripping out the investment demand. It's just that they're lacking confidence at the moment because of the headlines saying property prices are plummeting.
1: And so who is winning then in this ever so slight downturn slash correction? Melinda?
0: Well, look, there are some people that are comfortable to go ahead and upgrade homes. So perhaps they've already been in the market. They're looking to upgrade. It's a great market to actually do that in because the top end of the market has actually come back the most when we're segmenting the median values. So if you are selling a more affordable home and upgrading into a more expensive home, it's a great time to do that as long as you're buying and selling in the same market.
1: Melinda Jennison, President of the Real Estate Buyers Agents Association. I know you've got to get to an auction this morning, so I will let you go. Thank you so much for joining us again on 612 ABC Brisbane and Queensland. Thanks, Melinda.
0: Thanks, Sally.
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1: On 612 ABC Brisbane and Queensland this morning, 20 past nine. How's it going? Yes, live from the Echo for the second last time in 2026. I've got another show tomorrow morning, but if you are coming down today, come along, say hi. The sun is shining so far, top of 22 predicted today, and a couple of showers about, so perhaps sun shining now. Could be a good time to come on down. Also need to remind you that all this year we have been on the search for our best suburb as nominated and voted by you. It is called the ABCs of Brisbane. Now, we've given it a bit of a rest over the Echo, but it will be back on Monday with Craig and Loretta for breakfast. This is how it works. You nominate your favourite suburb starting with a particular letter. They'll tell you which letter on Monday. Then we whittle it down to the most popular two, and then those suburbs battle it out via texts from you. So Craig and Loretta will let you know the starting letter for the suburbs on Monday morning. It is the ABCs of Brisbane and it is back on Monday morning with Craig and Loretta. Always such great stuff to see here at the Echo. And one of the things that I'd noticed where we're broadcasting from, which is just outside the Ag Pavilion, outside the Flowering Garden Precinct, as I walked through each morning, I would see this amazing sand sculpture, which was just sort of moving and changing and appearing and different things were popping up. And there's also like a little section nearby as well where kids can be a part of it. And I was very, very interested to find out more about who was doing this sand sculpture. So I sent producer Sophia Thomas out and about to find out who was behind it.
5: Yeah, g'day, I'm Steve Machel. I'm from Sandology and I'm building a big sand sculpture here and running kids' workshops at the Echo. All for free, it's all just part of the show.
6: What is Sandology?
5: Yeah, that's just what I call my sand sculptures. I've been sculpting sand for about 32 years now, and I often joke my mum took me to the beach and never picked me up. But
6: so is that how you started, your love for sand sculpting?
5: Yeah, that's right. It was actually, the business side of it was a bit of an accident. Me and a mate were mucking around on the beach one day and people started throwing money at us, so I thought I might have something here.
6: Can you please describe what you're doing at the Echo right now? Because behind you is a marvellous sculpture of made out of sand, and there's trucks, there's a lot of sheep, there's farmers, there's hens, there's pineapples. What's happening here?
5: Yeah, absolutely. So we're having a lot of fun with this sculpture. There's been two of us working on it for about 10 days now. And our brief was a farmer, some sheep, a tractor, and the 150-year Echo logo. But we've obviously had a bit more fun with that. We've got chickens, we've got cows, we've got goats, we've got pigs, we've got apples, we've got avocados, we've got eggs, I just did an old lady spinning some wool on a spinning wheel this morning. It's a bit of a request from the wool ladies last night. So just sort of making it up as we go and having a lot of fun with it.
6: And I see beside the big sculpture here is a bunch of wonderful kids helping you out. What has been their reaction?
5: Oh, look, they absolutely love it. Lots of wows and awes and how do you do it and all that.

0: So we got some sand on the tables for the kids to play in, and they just love it. They see what I'm doing, and they get in there and get their hands on it and have a bit of fun. And you'd be surprised, some of them do a pretty good job, actually.
1: So what happens to the sand sculpture when the Ekka finishes?
0: Yeah, well, unfortunately, they've got to take it all down. So they're going to use the sand to spread out on the main oval to soak up some of the mud from all the traffic that's had it over the Ekka, I think. Yeah.
1: So it's still going to be a part of the Ekka for the next Ekka in the year after, because of the sand will be there. What will you be up to after the Ekka ends?
0: I do this for a living, like I said. I've got the week after this one, I've got a job with the Camp Quality Kids on the beach at Gold Coast, and I'm off down to Newcastle to do some corporate team building. Got a couple of beach proposals and weddings coming up, so yeah, I do all sorts of things with it.
1: Beach proposals, that is so fun. And tell me, what is the best sculpture you've ever made, do you think?
0: Yeah, well, actually, and I think it's this one, because we've spent about 10 days on it, and it's rare. Most shows I go to are only 2 or 3 days, so just have to have the time to put so much detail in it. So I actually think this is probably the best one I've ever made.
1: Wow, that's so, so great. And what about the most challenging sculpture you've ever made?
0: Look, challenging wise, portraits are really hard. People's faces are really hard to get right. But the biggest one, I've done some hard compaction ones over in Dubai, and once we did a sort of a mural of all their montage of all their funky skyscrapers and stuff, and that was pretty challenging.
1: You've gone international.
0: Yeah, absolutely. Yeah, I've been over to Dubai quite a few times, and Qatar, and a few other places that are Saipan and the near Guam. Been there a few times, so yeah.
1: So what's your advice for someone who might be listening and go, you know what, I'm going to head down to the beach, I'm going to start sculpting, and I'm going to try and make it. What's your advice to a sand sculpting beginner?
0: Yeah, absolutely. Look, the beach sand is very different everywhere you are, so basically you're looking for the finer the better. The stuff that squelches under your feet is pretty good to work with, but you need a lot of water. A good way to do it is just pile up some sand, pour a heap of water on it, pack it down. But then for the finer bits, you actually get a bucket of water and put the sand in the water so it's fully saturated. And you get big scoops of that out and cover your pile with that, and you sort of render it on and hold it while the water drains out. And that'll set it a little bit. And then take down a little knife to carve into it. And an old paintbrush is great for brushing it smooth.
1: Wow, if I could just describe my face right now, my eyes are like bulging out of my head. My jaw is wide open. And you mentioned about different types of sand. So the sand you're using for the Ekka display here is not from the beach.
0: No, this is our Bricky's loam or bricklayer's sand, and it's great to work with. It's actually got a bit of clay through it, so really when you wet it and compact it, it really sort of sets a little bit and holds its shape. So
1: it has a secret ingredient.
0: It does, yeah. Thanks for all the smiles and all the great comments. It's been such a good reaction here, and hope to be back next year carving it up again.
2: Machel, he is the sand sculptor from Sandology, who has put together the wonderful sand sculpture, which is just around the corner from our broadcast point here at the Ekka. And thank you to Sophia Thomas, who went off and had a bit of a chat with Steve. 27 minutes past 9. Let's get some traffic for you now. Oh, that's not traffic. Hold on 1 second. We will definitely get some traffic for you in a sec. How about this?
3: 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Traffic.
4: With the final check here, Rose, this morning, got reports of a crash northbound Bodiza Road, Callanvale. It's right outside the shopping centre just before Compton Road. Slight delay starting to build there. M1 down to the Gold Coast, nice and clear. No delays on all of Brisbane's other major motorways and freeways at this stage. And a smooth run too if you're heading up towards the Sunshine Coast on the Bruce Highway. Southbound, a little bit busy on the Pine Rivers Bridge. Cupid Road, a little busy southbound through to Bean Street at Castledine. Inbound, Riverside Expressway, traffic moving there quite nicely. No delays on Coronation Drive, Gregory Terrace, King Street, Alexandra Street, Bowen Hills, outside the showgrounds, closed for the Ekka. Diversions are in place. And if you're heading west today on the Warrego Highway towards Toowoomba, it's a nice smooth run along that stretch too. I'm Jason McLean from ATM with all your latest 612 ABC Brisbane traffic.
2: Thank you, Jace. 28 past 9. Coming up live from the Ekka, our hot takes segment. Our hot takers are here. They will be going through some of the big and small issues of the week. Have you been keeping up with the amazing amount of column space that has been given to what so many people have dubbed Melon Gate? this week. It involves the Prime Minister. It involves the Japanese Prime Minister. It involves

It's a podcast and it involves some very expensive melons. If you have not been across that, our hot takers will give you their thoughts. Also, guess who's back? Reagan. Yeah, she's got a brand new documentary which is coming up on one of these streaming services shortly. Are we over being mean to Reagan? I'm not sure. I mean, I felt bad that people were being mean to her to start off with. But as always, we love to hear your hot takes on our hot takes. 1-300-222-612, or you can text 0467-922-612. That's just some of the things we'll be talking about when our hot takers join us after this from Suzanne Vega. It's Marlena on the Wall, 612 ABC Brisbane, and Queensland's live from the Echo this morning.

0: You bet I know all the words to that song. Suzanne Vega, Marlena on the Wall. You're on 612 ABC Brisbane and Queensland this morning, live from the ECCA. Come on down, say hi. Second last day of the 150th ECCA. It has gone so quickly this year, but we are broadcasting live from right outside the Garden and Flower Precinct in the Ag Pavilion. Walk by, say hello, give us a bit of a smile if you are here. But right now it is time for some ECCA-fied hot takes, where we talk through some of the big and small stories of the week with two friends of the program, tech and motoring journalist Jennifer Dudley Nicholson. Welcome.
1: Thank you so much.
0: And comedian and writer Scott Black.
2: Hello, hello.
0: I think the last time you guys were both on Hot Takes, we had a blackout in the whole building.
2: Yes.
0: And you got stuck in the driveway.
1: We did this from the car park, now the ECCA. I feel like we're doing all of the things. It's great.
0: So this is maybe a bit of a step up. I don't know. So in a week where bird flu continues to spread here in Australia, US President Donald Trump has issued an executive order calling for American children to be immunised against fewer diseases. And a far-right British politician

0: i.e. Tay cut chip.
1: The Deputy Prime Minister brought a melon.
2: How did he get that through customs?
1: She, it's a royal melon.
2: Oh, she smuggled. It was a she.
1: She?
2: Did she smuggle it?
1: I don't know. I don't know.
2: Oh, I'm expecting.
1: Got a couple of melons.
2: She brought two.
1: She brought two, as you do.
2: She just came in looking like Pamela Anderson.
1: She brought two.
2: Yes, really.
1: And they're beautiful.
0: So this has been helped along because he's kind of gesticulating. He's got his hands out at the same time that has been interpreted by some as sort of a Benny Hill situation. The PM says that there has been a misunderstanding. He's got nothing to apologise for.
1: I've apologised for elements of the podcast. I gave an unequivocal apology. I did that. I did that very clearly. But there is nothing I have done with the Japanese Prime Minister, importantly. Her visit was a really warm one.
0: And the Japanese government has also said there was no ill will as well. So I was really loath to talk about this because I almost threw my phone across the room several times. Every time I would look at an article about this, it has garnered so much column space. But is it necessarily a story that the public is interested in? 1-300-222-612 or 0467-922-612. Someone has already texted in Leone saying, much more over the melons than I am over Reagan. Time to move on. Well, I mean, yes, Leone, but the amount of column space that this has taken up this week has been quite remarkable. Jen, what did you make of this? Is it a clumsy response to a silly question or is it carry on, Prime Minister?
3: I honestly thought we'd move past this entire podcast. Like, I'm surprised that we're still having to listen to it and watch it over and over and all of the awkwardness that involved. I think podcasts have become like a really big machine for politicians to go on, and maybe this is the turning point and maybe we can like turn back around now and maybe leaders should not go on anything called Bush Deep.
0: Yeah. I mean, so this was like, I think it was almost the very first episode of Nikki Osman's podcast. So she has had a lot of coverage over this. This is going to be great for her.
3: What a launch.
0: Scott, do you think he should have apologised regardless?
4: No. We get to this area where so many people just apologise for random things that they do. I don't think, like, I was saying to Jen before, how vanilla of a politician do you have to be for this to be your biggest controversy? Where they're just like, hey, he puts too much Vegemite on his toast. Let's get him, you guys. But it's funny because the people who are so upset about this are the same people that celebrated Trump when he said quiet piggy to that other reporter. Like, it's that weird, we got to get him because he's not our guy. And, you know, it's so I think there's a little bit more behind the scenes is why they're getting it. But I also think it's hilarious because we all, when we saw him do it, we've all been that place where someone in your office talks about their duties and you kind of go, duties, you know, it's about the same level of comedy there.
0: I kind of put it a little bit more when, I don't know, and I'm sure that a lot of women listening will be able to relate to this, that sometimes you might be with someone like someone's weird uncle and they say something that's a bit sexual and weird and you just kind of go, ah, and just sort of move on.
3: Make it go away.
0: That was sort of a little bit how I felt about it. But Nikki and Sanford, her head's exploding. Can't believe ABC's giving oxygen to this terrible story, please. Nikki, it's not the story per se. It's the fact that there has been so much coverage of it. And I know that that is maybe terrible coverage inception that we're talking about it. But so Jenny did make a really good point there about podcasts being a great way to reach a certain subset of the population that isn't listening to us and isn't watching commercial television. You're in the PM's media and comms department. You're not, obviously, yes. Not really, but
3: not
0: this
3: today.
0: Is a bit of a role play here. How do you handle it from here?
3: Oh, I think, he's already apologised. I did watch the press conference that he did, the second press conference he did yesterday, and he was absolutely being hammered on it again. But the thing is, like, it's being turned into some sort of wannabe international incident. And
0: yes.
3: I think this is not how Australia needs to be represented on the world stage. I think that we do need to move past it at some point. I don't necessarily think that apologising is going to get him out of it, but maybe as a pretend member of his team, maybe in future I vet the people that he's going to speak to really carefully, because there's podcasts and there's podcasts.
0: Yeah. Scott, you're on the fictional media comms team.
4: Marketing. So right away, I was already like, all right, so we're making shirts. So it's now Anthony Melanese. We're going all in. But at the same time, like, I get the idea that it was, I don't think it was a Benny Hill level. Like, I don't think he thought about
0: it. No, I don't think he did either, but I think he really

0: realized it after the fact and went, oh, wait, this isn't good.
1: Yeah, but we always have to assume, especially in politician world, you always have to assume you're being recorded, you're being videoed. So it's like, you got to be that straight and narrow. And I think for the most part, he has done it, which is why they're like, oh, he did something. Let's get him, you know. So, yeah, it'll blow over.
0: The one good thing about it is that it has made people more interested in the actual melon themselves. It is the most prized fruit in Japan and treasured as something special. This particular fruit, painstakingly nurtured under intensive care in a special greenhouse, a single melon costs more than 30,000 yen.
2: In the way that only the Japanese create a melon. I will say, too, like it is the thing that I found most offensive is that he was criticizing melons as a gift.
0: I know.
2: Like, they seem delightful.
1: You give me that melon, I'm your friend for life.
0: I wonder if this is because they are such expensive melons. I wonder if this is now going to turn into a weird influencer thing.
1: Yeah.
0: Where they're all like,
2: we're
0: looking
2: the
0: for these
2: Australian
0: these particular things.
1: Don't give them ideas.
0: Nikki in Sanford is losing a mind now. She says, you're continuing. Unbelievable. Nikki, we're talking about press coverage, not about the issue itself. Obviously, you agree that it is something that generally the public aren't too interested in. And, you know, a lot of articles about the melon sitch this week, as we have said, including from the ABC, but none of them were even close to the most clicked on story from ABC News this week, which was this one. It was about an AI personal assistant that hacked a gym's website. So this is what happened. A guy called Andrew was using an AI personal assistant, which is something that I just found out exists, by the way. He asked the AI assistant to book a spot in a morning class at his gym, which were pretty popular. The AI assistant then found a way to book the gym class months further in advance than the gym allowed. After it discovered a vulnerability in the booking software, then it went further. Then it kicked someone out of the waiting list who was ahead of Andrew. So not only is it hacking the gym, it's also a mean girl. So firstly, obviously, I know I'm a Luddite, but Jen, this is something that you know a fair bit about. What happens here?
2: Great question. It's interesting. AI agents are kind of like the next step up from what we've seen in generative AI, where they can make decisions. So you can give them a task to perform, and then they will perform all of the tasks that lead up to that one particular task. And in this case, I mean, the AI agent kind of succeeded. Like, it was told, get me a spot on this list at the gym, and it absolutely did that. But it doesn't necessarily take into consideration things that a human would, like, I probably shouldn't, you know, wreck it for everybody else. Yeah. And to the guy's credit, when this happened, he tried to undo it, and then the AI agent had to come back and said, oh, no, can't do that. This is very much the thing that the Terminator warned us about, on a much lower, less risky level.
0: Yeah, it is very Terminator, isn't it? Well, I hadn't made that connection now you're terrifying me. Scott, did you know that AI assistants were a thing?
1: I did, and working in digital as well, you see every platform and its uncle's, aunt's, cousin's, best friend's dog has an AI built into it now, and most of the time it's useless and pointless.
0: Yes.
1: Or they go, yeah, hey, use our new AI assistant, and you click on it, yeah, okay, and they're like, subscription fee, and you're like, and no, okay, not using that. And then, but yeah, everything's got an AI assistant. Eventually the AI assistant's going to have an AI assistant.
0: Yes.
1: And then it's going to be like Karen AI, and that's going to go on to talk to the AI's manager, and it's just going to keep going up and up and up. And it is interesting, but it is also why people are going back to quote-unquote stupid technology. Like, I got sick of all these bots and AIs trying to hack my WordPress website, which is just nothing. I just got, like, scripts and stuff like that for my comedy things. So I went back to the old-school HTML website because I got sick of it trying to get hacked. So, hey, you can't hack if you don't have anything to hack. So go for it. So people are now going back to dumb phones. They're going back to older-style websites and technology just so that we don't have to deal with it.
0: I'd love to hear from you if you're using one of these, if you're using AI in this way, because it makes perfect sense that it would be used in this way, but I've just never thought about that. 1-300-222-612 or 0467-922-612. So who's responsible for this then? So this is obviously just kicking someone out of a class at a gym and hacking their website. But is Andrew responsible for this, or is Soz AI a get out of jail free card?
2: That is a great question. And I think that it's a question that we haven't answered in lots of respects when it comes

0: AI, and even with things like autonomous cars. Like in a self-driving car, if the car decides to protect the people inside it, which it's been trained to do, is the driver then at fault, or is the company that programmed it at fault? Generally, an AI cannot be held responsible for these things. I think that potentially the gym is responsible for having an insecure system that
1: really
0: can be hacked. But they probably didn't expect this level of AI to be used against them on a list that could be held on paper, honestly. Maybe Scott's right. We need to go back to the paper list and just write your name down first. Yeah.
2: Because we've all seen the documentaries, Terminator, RoboCop. And well, the Prime Directive only takes them so far, and then they're like, no, I'm going to protect my human, not your human, so everyone goes.
1: Jen, you also wanted to flag that AI model Claude is also creating invisible watermarks to dob on AI users.
0: Yeah, I found this so interesting. So Anthropic, that owns Claude, they've in order to comply with a European law, they're creating these invisible watermarks on text, so that they can kind of, yeah, dob you in if you've used AI to create your book report, for example. Mm. And it's, you can't, even if you write it out, even if you don't copy and paste it, it's still there, because essentially it's based in the word choice. And the word choice creates patterns that they can then detect as AI. So you have to really heavily edit it, almost like writing the thing in the first place, in order to get rid of this watermark. And I found it really fascinating. It's not a perfect system,
1: yes,
0: like all of these things, but it is a really interesting development.
1: I did see a writer, I think for Rolling Stone, a journalist, raging against, we're in the dumbest timeline, raging against Jack Osborne, the son of Ozzy Osborne, who had said, who had put one of her articles in an AI, not generator, checker, yep, and put a video up saying, look, this article's all AI, look at this. And she's like, what are you talking about? I wrote the whole thing. So these are not,
0: they are not perfect. Like, my son and I wrote an assignment together, and he, for some reason, decided to put it through an AI detector. And apparently I'm 35% AI, which I was unaware of. This intelligence has been born of trauma and, like,
1: yes,
0: a lot of stuff. Damn it.
2: But it's the same. Like, somebody put in John Steinbeck's Of Mice and Men.
1: Oh.
2: Obviously written before AI, and it came up as AI generated. And
1: it's like,
2: well, that just shows you what they're training it on. They're just taking everybody's books and dumping it in.
1: But Steinbeck.
2: Like, I know. I think the Bible, verses of the Bible have been come up as AI detected, which that tracks.
1: Yeah.
2: It did say on the seventh day God created Claude. It is interesting in the way, but Adobe also did it. So, like, for their image, anytime you use generative AI in their Photoshop program, this started when they first brought it in. They actually put, so metadata can be edited, the day it was created, who made it, all this stuff. There's an actual line of metadata that you can't edit that says this was edited with generative AI, which just helps you in the thing of, like, is this real? Oh, no, it's not, you know.
1: Man, every time you're on, Jen, because this is your bread and butter, and Scott, you know a lot about it as well, I am absolutely, my flab is aghasted every time. I'm so old school.
0: But that's good. That's good. Yeah. You'll be fine with the paper list. When the paper list comes back,
1: I'll know all about it. You're on 612 ABC Brisbane in Queensland this morning, 12 minutes away from the 10 o'clock news. And this is our hot take segment where we talk through some of the big and small stories of the week. Tech and motoring journalist Jennifer Dudley Nicholson is here, and comedian and writer Scott Black. As always, we love to hear your hot takes on our hot takes this morning. 1-300-222-612. Or you can text 0467-922-612 on Melongate. Sorry, Nikki and Sanford. Jenny says, he's the Prime Minister of Australia, should know how to be respectful to and of women and acknowledge when he hasn't been. Peter says, if one of my employees said what he said about one of our guests, it would be instant dismissal. It was a cheap, demeaning put down of another country's leader because of her gender, and he clearly thinks it was okay. Kelvin says, just shows people's dirty minds. Had enough of this rubbish. There are much more serious things. Thank you, Kelvin. And Rose says, I think the whole thing is people don't understand Japanese culture and the level of respect that they have for each other. He also criticised the gift. How ungrateful. He said the gift was great, didn't he?
0: Well, so he was asked about what's a strange gift that you've gotten or a bad gift you've gotten,
1: see,
0: and that's the example that he brought.
1: I see. I thought he said they were delicious. You're in 612 ABC Brisbane and Queensland. Okay, finally, hot takes this morning. Very exciting. Well, exciting for some of us because, guys, she's back.
3: Right before the Olympics, I went to my therapist, panicked.

0: was like, what's the worst that could happen? The whole world could laugh at me. She's like, do you think that's reasonable? I was like, oh no. And it just kept getting more crazy.
1: What's going on?
0: I can't just be a meme. Am I Rachel or Reagan?
2: Am I Rachel or am I Reagan? She's back. It's a sporting documentary no one needed, but you bet I'm going to watch the hell out of that. It is called Reagan, Breaking Badly. Jen, look, honestly, the thing about the going to her psych and saying, what's the worst that can happen? Oh, the whole world's going to laugh at me. Do you think that's realistic? Yes, it is.
3: Did she perform the dance for the therapist? Like, if she'd done the kangaroo in front of the therapist, she would have had a different outcome.
2: Oh, I feel so bad. So, look, have we softened on Reagan?
3: Look, it's been a while, but I think as soon as you see any of that performance, it's going to bring it all back. And honestly, like, even in the ads for the documentary, I'm cringing. It's worse than the UK office. I think it's good that we're investigating how did we get there,
2: yes,
3: what was true and what was not. And also, I do still feel bad for her, but I also just feel bad for Australia in general.
2: Yeah. Scott?
4: Well, two things. One, I hope she fired that shrink, because if they go, you're crazy, you're not going to worry, nothing's going to happen, and then that everything
2: oh,
4: has
2: my
4: happened,
2: goodness.
4: I'd be like, I'm sorry,
2: yeah,
4: I was right there.
2: Yeah, yeah.
4: But two, I feel worse for the other breakdancers that performed, for the simple reason that this was the first time that breakdancing was in the Olympics. This was their time to shine. This was going to start history in motion. And now all we remember is her. And then the next Olympic committee was like, yeah, we're not having breakdancing in the Olympics. Thank you very much. And it was like, oh, so that was their one and done. So I kind of feel bad for them, because everybody else who performed was spectacular.
2: Yes, yes.
4: And I think, yeah, maybe we're softening a bit, because we do love a bit of a goof. Like, you know, when Stephen Bradbury won the speed skating in the Winter Olympics.
2: Yes, but I mean, he was very, very good.
4: He was very good, but the situation around that, where everyone just tanks and he makes it,
2: yes,
4: like, we like that. I think, yeah, I just want to see her inner circle. I really want to talk to the people around her who would have seen this leading into it and been like, oh, this is fire. This is do this. This is amazing. And just be like, can I have a word?
2: Well, I mean, you know, she apparently that wasn't the greatest. But, well, we all know it wasn't the greatest performance, but she had done better than that previously. But I just could not believe how cruel people were. Mm. And that was my biggest takeaway from it. Because clearly she says in the trailer, she's a bit of a nerd. She's an academic at university. You know, they're not well-renowned worldwide for being super cool. So, but the absolute vitriol that was piled upon this woman was incredible to me.
3: I did feel like I felt cringe about watching it, and it was as bad as people said that it was going to be. But then afterwards, I felt like the pylon got really extreme.
2: Yes.
3: However, then she started talking about lawsuits when that sort of mockumentary style,
2: yes,
3: theatre production came out. And I think that turned the public against her as well. So I think it's about time that we saw a documentary to hear what she had to say about it.
4: Sure.
3: But like Scott, I do want to hear the people who supported this and saw the kangaroo and went, yeah, no, this is going to rock.
4: But also, I think it did shed something about a bit of the privilege of it, of the situation, because I've seen there's amazing breakdancers here in Australia.
2: Yes.
4: And, you know, to get in the Olympics, you got to go to competitions and
2: you
4: win
2: do.
4: And
2: yes,
4: all that kind
2: true.
4: Of stuff. So, like, I want to see how she got in.
2: Well, I mean, you're right about the privilege thing, because often those people who are the best of the best aren't in a situation where they can get to those competitions. So, yeah, so are you going to watch it, the Breaking Bad?
4: 100%.
2: Yeah, yeah.
4: I love train wreck TV just as much as anybody.
2: Jen?
3: I'm going to watch it through my fingers. Yes.
2: Jen Dudley-Nicholson, who is a tech and motoring journalist, Scott Black, comedian and writer. Thank you so much for coming along yet again to the Ekka. What's the plan now? Because you've got your family here with you.
3: Yeah, well, apparently my son is in charge of the plan.
2: Of course he is.
3: The plan involves, small-scale roller coasters and spending too much money on strawberry ice cream.
2: Oh, my God. Roller coasters. I'll hold your bag. Scott?
4: I'm going to go look at the animals for a little bit and then wait until I'm overwhelmed, which will take about 45 seconds, and then I'll bounce. But it's an amazing time, and hopefully no earthquake like last year.
2: Well, yeah, fingers crossed. If you would like to have a little bit of a rest, you can head inside to the Ag Pavilion there, to the ABC broadcast truck. We've got some beanbags and stuff
3: Ooh.
2: In there.
4: Chill zone.
2: To chill out as well. Thank you, guys.
3: Thank you.

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0: Couple of minutes away from the news at 10 o'clock and so much still to come live from the Echo this morning. We're going to meet someone who is having a birthday today. She's turning 80 and she has celebrated her birthday at the Echo almost every year of her life. In fact, she's attended the Echo almost every year of her life, except for the COVID year. Her name is Heather, and she has got a whole lot of Echo memories to share with us this morning. That is coming up after 10. And also after 10, you've got to meet someone who has a pretty amazing skill. In fact, he has 56 entries in the Guinness Book of Records. How amazing is that? He grew up reading the Guinness Book of Records and wondering about how he could possibly get in the Guinness Book of Records. Well, he's done it 56 times. He has a lot of talents. And one of those talents is being able to swallow swords. His name is the Space Cowboy. If you've ever seen him do it, you will never, ever forget it. I saw him do it about 20 years ago. It is burned into my mind for the rest of my life. He is coming up shortly as well. Plus, we'll play our Queenslander quiz right after 10 o'clock this morning. If you think you are pretty good at picking out famous Queenslanders, I'm going to give you a bunch of clues, which all add up to the identity of a famous Queenslander. When you think you know, 1300 222 612. That is all still to come. Stay with me. It is time for the news now. Now, though, it's time.